Texas hasn't elected a Democratic governor since Ann Richards in 1990. In Ohio, Amy Acton leads Vivek Ramaswamy 49-45. In Iowa, Rob Sands is up 11 points over Zach Lahn, 52-41. In Alaska, Jonathan Kreese Tompkins holds 40% against a split Republican field. Kansas runs the other way with Republican Ty Masterson ahead of Democrat Cindy Holscher, 49-44. The Times says voters have soured on Trump over the economy, gas prices, and a deeply unpopular war in Iran. The Texas and Ohio leads are slim, so nobody should coast. Governors sign the maps, run the elections, and veto the bad laws. Measles kills a fifth Pennsylvanian. Why do 60 counties have no health department? Pennsylvania has confirmed 943 measles cases across 39 counties, and last week the state reported its fifth death. The Guardian reports only 7 of Pennsylvania's 67 counties have their own health department. Lancaster County, the epicenter of 381 cases, isn't one of them. Most cases there are among Amish and other plain communities with low vaccination rates. Next door, Chester County, has 83 cases. Quote, these types of diseases don't care about borders, said County Health Director Joanne Franklin. Her nurses hear from people who were told the vaccine carries a microchip or will make them sterile. Meanwhile, Health Secretary Robert F. Kennedy Jr. feeds vaccine doubt from Washington. We beat this disease once in public health. Star public health and measles comes back for our kids. A Tennessee congressman vows to block a Democrat from her seat. Has he read the Constitution? Tennessee Republican Tim Burchett confirmed Sunday he's 100% planning to block Democrat Darazilia Avila Chevalier from being seated if she wins New York's 13th district next month. Her offense? A now-deleted post joking about using the American flag as a napkin. Burchett says that's disavowing the Constitution. Even the New York Post admits her Republican opponent's chances are slim, so this is about overruling the voters of Harlem. First Amendment lawyer Ari Cohen called it shameful and embarrassing to anyone with a third-grade civics education. In 1969, the Supreme Court ruled the House can't refuse to seat an elected member who meets the Constitution's requirements. That case was won by Adam Clayton Powell, Harlan's own congressman. A politician who says he'll decide which winners get to serve isn't defending the flag. He's burning what it stands for. And that's the way it is today, Monday, October 5th, 2026. I'm Tom Hartman.

0: This is the Tom Hartman Program.
1: And welcome to the third hour of our program. Donald Trump is out whining right now, apparently, that Fox News is not covering his rallies. He had one yesterday where he had been before in auditoriums with like 30,000 people. He had to do it in a high school gym with a few hundred people who showed up. And the gym wasn't even full. The week before, or a couple days ago, last week, he did one in a larger venue, a stadium, and most of it was empty, or not most of it, well, about half of it was empty. And literally from the podium, now see, they get a whole bunch of people behind him, and then they put a camera in front of him, and that's all you see. You don't see the whole stadium, right? So you don't know what's really going on. And so, but it looks like it's really full because there's all these people jammed in behind him. And he's like, there's thousands of people outside. I can hear them crying. They want to get in. Literally, he said, I can hear them crying. They want to get in. And there was nobody outside, and half the seats inside were empty. But he's talking to the camera, and he's like, now, why won't Fox carry this? And instead what happened was CNN carried it, and then they showed a picture of the whole auditorium and or the whole stadium, and everybody could see it was empty, and he was just lying through his teeth. And I think that's probably why Fox is not carrying it. But anyhow, he's on his way to Nebraska now to do another one of these things. It's getting pathetic, but on the one hand. On the other hand, the races, the polls are tightening. We have to take this very, very seriously. The billionaire money is showing up. I've been saying for months now, wait until October when the billionaire money gets dropped. And it's happening right now. And because Clarence Thomas took millions of dollars in bribes from a Nazi memorabilia collecting billionaire, because John Roberts' wife took tens of millions of dollars, over $10 million from big law firms that do business with billionaires and have business before the court, because Sam Alito has been taking gifts and trips from billionaires, they ruled that it was okay for billionaires to own our elections. And our judges, by the way, which rarely gets mentioned in Citizens United. Citizens United wasn't just about elections. And here we are. This is the world we live in now. We are, as Jimmy Carter said on this program about a decade ago, he said, we are no longer a democracy. We are now just an oligarchy with unlimited political bribery. That was his phrase. Meanwhile, the British banker, have you ever heard of Simon Andres? It's A-N-D-R-E-S-Z. And he was he used to work for Howard Lutnick at Cantor Fitzgerald Group. And he was fairly high up in the organization, and he knew that in Cantor Fitzgerald, probably the most famous thing about Cantor Fitzgerald, other than that they handled billions of dollars, is that they were on in the Twin Towers. And most of their employees died on 9/11. Now, Howard Lutnick was running the organization at the time, but he wasn't in the office that day. He was out playing golf or something. For some reason, he was not there. And so he survived. And so did Simon Andres. But anyhow, this guy, Simon Andres, he was an insider in Cantor Fitzgerald. And so he knew that the way internally in Cantor Fitzgerald, the way that they would refer to each other in internal emails is kind of a corporate culture thing, is they did it with three-letter acronyms that were first, middle, last name. So, Howard Lutnick would be H, whatever his middle name is, L. And so when Thomas Massey finally got and Ro Khanna finally got the last tranche, about half the Epstein documents are out now, about 3 million of them, and they're searchable. And so Simon Andres searched through them for those three initials that are, Lutnick, Howard Lutnick, and his middle name. And what he found was very interesting, that Lutnick, who insisted that he'd only met, remember, on television and before Congress, Lutnick was like, you know, who wants to be Commerce Secretary? He was like, well, no, yes, I lived next door to Jeffrey Epstein, and one day he invited my wife and I over, and we saw this massage table in his living room, and we were just horrified, and we just said to each other, we're never coming back here again. Let's keep stay away from this creep. And for, you know, a year, we all thought that that was his relationship with Epstein was just, you know, it was an accident. He happened to buy the mansion next door to Epstein's mansion. Turns out he took his family to Epstein Island. He was doing business with Epstein as recently as 2014 and corresponding with Epstein in 2014, which was like almost a decade after Epstein went to jail for soliciting a 15 or 16-year-old. So anyway, that's Simon Andres. He tracked this down and he exposed it to the world. And he posted a thing on Elon Musk's little sewer there, what used to be Twitter. He said, I am the British whistleblower. He's a Brit. He said, I am the British whistleblower who reported evidence concerning Howard Lutnick, his links to Jeffrey Epstein and Cantor Fitzgerald and BGC to the FBI in 2020 and 2021. He said, the personal consequences of my whistleblowing, this is a public post on X, the personal consequences of whistleblowing and the retaliation I say followed have been devastating for my family and me. He said, I intend to share more of the evidence and the story behind what happened. And then he committed suicide. Or at least that's the official story. He's 57 years old. People all over the, for example, the German financial journalist Oliver Janik, he says, they call it suicide. I don't buy it. Yeah. So what's going on with this? He was found dead last week. And Thomas Massie is going, huh? What's the deal here? I think a lot of people are going, huh? What's the deal? And then there's this story that I've been following. I'm guessing you probably have been too, which is still kind of half-baked, half-formed, that there's this forensic pathologist, a guy who, you know, is specialized in looking at crime scenes where people died and figuring out how they died, that kind of stuff, who has, I don't know if he's been hired by or was just given information by Mark Epstein, who is Jeffrey's brother. And Mark is Jeffrey's brother is convinced that Jeffrey was murdered in prison, that he didn't hang himself. And in fact, the evidence was all destroyed. And they turned off the cameras, the murder happened or the death happened, and then when they found the body, they didn't photograph the marks around his neck that would suggest that he had hanged himself. They didn't keep the bed sheet so they could look at it for forensic. You know, that was just like all the rules that you would normally follow on around a suspicious death. And this was in the New York jail, for God's sake, were completely ignored. And, of course, Donald Trump was president when this happened, and it apparently happened just weeks or months after Epstein had told a friend that he had dirt on Donald Trump that he was thinking about releasing. So I don't know. I mean, I'm not a big fan of conspiracy theories, although I've, I can be convinced. I am convinced, for example, that Jack Kennedy was killed by the mafia because he was going after them. I realize that's considered a conspiracy theory. I'm convinced that something bad happened in 2004 with the vote for John Kerry in the state of Ohio. Again, it's labeled a conspiracy theory. So, you know, take it for what it's worth. But something's going on here. Meanwhile, Flavio Bolsonaro is ahead in the election, or came out ahead in the election. There's going to be a runoff. I'll tell you about that and who he is and what's going on. And Carolyn Leavitt has landed a new gig. Was she just, like, sick and tired of lying on behalf of Donald Trump? Looks like the answer is probably no, because her new gig involves kind of doing the same thing. We'll see. We'll see, of course. 16 minutes past the hour.
0: This is the Tom Hartman Program.
1: Wouldn't it be fascinating if she followed one of her predecessors, you know, Scaramucci, and started talking about what's really going on around us? I doubt it'll happen.

0: And welcome back. And Jim in West Palm Beach, Florida. Hey, Jim, what's on your mind today?
1: Yeah, I just wanted to share a theory. On the Constitution, there's a hierarchy of amendments that, like, I don't know, if you don't agree with this, let me know. And the hierarchy starts with number one is the highest.
0: I agree.
1: It works its way down.
0: In fact, Jefferson said so out loud.
1: Oh, he did? Okay. Yeah. So we go from the Fourth Amendment, which is about privacy, mm-hmm. and we jump into the Fifth Amendment, which is about don't quarter soldiers.
0: No, that's the Third Amendment.
1: In people's homes.
0: That's the Third Amendment.
1: That's the Third Amendment?
0: Yes, it is. Yeah, the Fifth Amendment is that you are entitled to due process, and the government can't take things from you without appropriately compensating you, and that you don't have to testify against yourself.
1: Okay, I got that mixed up.
0: And then
1: sorry
0: six
1: about
0: through
1: that,
0: eight are all, better, about, even... are all about what happens in court. Fast trials, right to give bail, right to a trial by jury. So that's six through eight.
1: Yeah.
0: And, yeah.
1: Well, do you think that quartering soldiers is more important than privacy and all the rest? Because
0: it
1: what
0: was
1: I'm thinking
0: in 1770s. In 1789, I guess, or 19, maybe it was, no, it was 1791, I think, when the Bill of Rights was adopted. It was very important back then because the British had been doing that.
1: Well, here's why I'm thinking that it was important to them, because that is there's no better. Well, first thing, no commander, I think, would like to disperse his troops. That just seems so against rules of tactics and law and military tactics.
0: Yeah.
1: But in this situation, they were putting those soldiers in people's homes to spy on them.
0: Oh, you think? I thought it was just a matter of, you know,
1: so
0: there's not enough hotels and we don't have any barracks here.
1: How many times have they bivouacked soldiers and enemies?
0: Well, they specifically referenced how here's the Third Amendment. No soldier shall, in time of peace, be quartered in any house without the consent of the owner, nor in time of war, but in any manner prescribed by law. So
1: Same thing.
0: You know, I think it's just that they had, you know, they were sick and tired of it. You know, it's like, damn,
1: well, I think
0: we don't want this anymore.
1: If you have an asymmetrical war, basically, at certain points in a Revolutionary War.
0: True.
1: And finding out who's doing what is extremely important.
0: Mm-hmm.
1: And that's like an 18th century surveillance. That's an 18th century Pegasus software.
0: That's interesting. So that and the Fourth Amendment being right next to each other, in your mind, they both had to do with this issue of privacy. Well, I think you could certainly say that they had to do with the sanctity of your home. I mean, the Third Amendment mm-hmm. says that, and then the Fourth Amendment references, again, your house and your papers. It says the right of the people to be secure in their persons, houses, papers, and effects against unreasonable searches and seizures shall not be violated, without a warrant, blah, blah, blah. And so, I think you're onto something, Jim. I think this had to do with, the Castle Doctrine, basically, which goes back to the 10th century, I recall. A person's home is their castle, that the government can't just willy-nilly invade on, you know, without good reason. So, interesting.
1: I have another one, by the way.
0: What's
1: I
0: that?
1: I have another one.
0: Real quick.
1: About communism. And that there's an assumption with communism that it didn't exist before, you know,
0: Communism
1: Marx and Engels came along with it.
0: Has always been around. That'll have to be another conversation, Jim. I'm sorry, I'm flat out of time. 20 minutes past the hour.

0: 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The Commonwealth Report brings you honest, unfiltered reporting. 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Take back your news. So former BBC reporter Greg Palast actually did the math. He got data from government sources, entirely government sources, federal and state, and found that voter suppression, people being ripped off the voting rolls or having their votes challenged in a way that prevents them from being counted, even though 100% of them were legal voters, prevented at least 3.5 million and arguably 4.2 million people from voting in the 2024 election. And looking at the math and looking at the states and looking at whose vote got suppressed, which was wildly, mostly black people, Palast concluded just explicitly that if not for the mass purge of voters of color, if not for the mass disqualification of provisional ballots, Harris would have won. The piece is Trump Lost, Vote Suppression Won, over at HartmanReport.com. Check it out. 22 minutes past the hour. This is wild. Flavio Bolsonaro, his father, Jair Bolsonaro, was the president of Brazil, the elected president of Brazil. He lost an election. He got a whole bunch of guys to get together with him and invade the parliament building to try to stop the count and the establishment of Lula da Silva as the new president. In other words, he tried to do the exact same thing that Donald Trump tried to do on January 6th of 2021. And he was arrested for it, and he is now serving a 17-year, if my recollection is correct, sentence in prison in Brazil. So his son, who looks startlingly like him, Flavio, is running against Lula. And Lula, you know, Lula's 80 years old. So he's got that going against him. And, you know, Brazil is suffering economically, as so much of the rest of the world is. But the important thing here is that apparently the United States has been helping Bolsonaro through this election process. Now, the election was over the weekend. Neither one of them hit 50%, so they're going to have a runoff. I believe it's going to be on October 23rd, but fact check me on that. And maybe the 25th. And here you've got 31 members of Congress who sent a letter to Marco Rubio, our Secretary of State, expressing grave concern over, quote, a sustained, multifaceted campaign of interference and destabilization in the Brazilian elections by the Trump administration. Quote, American interference in Brazil's electoral process has been a reality since July of 2025 when Trump imposed higher tariffs on Brazilian products. Now, he did that to hurt Lula da Silva and hurt the economy in preparation for this election. And it's worked. Trump conditioned the lowering of the 50% tariffs on the end of what he called the witch hunt against Jair Bolsonaro. And this was when Bolsonaro was on trial for his attempted coup. And now, you know, this is the second largest reserve. Brazil is, of course, the largest government, the largest country in South America. So that's a big deal. But they also have the second largest reserves of rare earth materials in the world, behind China. And this is from, I'm sharing this with you from an article by Amanda Magnani in importantcontext.news. He said, during CPAC in Dallas last March, the younger Bolsonaro spelled it out when he declared that, quote, Brazil is the solution for the United States to no longer depend on China for rare earths and critical minerals. It has been alleged, I'm reading to you from this article, it has been alleged that his campaign, Bolsonaro's, received funds from J.D. Vance's Rockbridge Network Investment Fund, which would constitute a violation of Brazilian election law. Silva's Worker Party has filed a petition with Brazil's Supreme Federal Court for a formal investigation, which, of course, will happen after the election. And Bolsonaro is like 4 or 5 points ahead of of Da Silva, of Lula. Another leaked file entitled Prosperity Partnership further connects the candidate to Rockbridge, a laid out a plan for a Brazil-U.S. partnership to explore rare earths and critical minerals. And then they note, in 1964, it was U.S. support that enabled the military coup d'etat that led to 20 years of brutal dictatorship in Brazil, a period both Flavio and Jair Bolsonaro glorify as Brazil's golden age. Golden age? So this is where they're going. And, the runoff is going to be on October 25th. Bolsonaro got 56 million votes. Lula got 53 million, but neither one of them hit the 50% necessary. And what's I heard on NPR this morning. I'm sharing this with you. I don't have it printed out in front of me, but that most of the other five candidates who were on the ballot that sucked up that other 5-7% of the vote were right wing candidates, and so their voters will probably go for Bolsonaro. So it looks like Bolsonaro is probably going to be the next president, and he promises to let his dad out of jail and do nice things for Donald Trump. He's 45 years old. His father's serving a 27-year prison sentence for the plotting that coup. And former First Lady Michelle, Flavio's stepmother, also won a Senate seat, and his brother was elected
1: to
0: the Senate as well.
1: You're listening to the Tom Hartman Program. Call 202-808-9925.
0: So the Bolsonaro family is making a comeback in Brazil, which is not good news for democracy at all. I'll tell you about Carolyn Levitt and pick up your calls on that side.

Iran rejects a military fix. Trump stacks courts with 30-something judges. Bernie battles billionaires. Democrats surge in Texas. Measles spreads. And a congressman threatens Harlem's voters. Good morning. This is the Commonwealth Report, news for the public, not the powerful. Follow us at commonwealthreport.news. Iran slams the door on a military fix. Is Trump sailing America back into war? Iran's foreign minister, Abbas Araghchi, told ambassadors in Tehran Sunday that America can't bomb its way out of this war. Quote, there is no military solution nor any solution based on new sanctions, he said. Hours later, a tanker was hit in the Strait of Hormuz, the second struck in 2 days. Iran's parliamentary speaker says the strait won't reopen until 7 conditions are met, including an end to the U.S. naval blockade and the release of frozen Iranian assets. Trump rejected that plan. The U.S. hasn't struck Iran since September 1st, but a third carrier group and 2,000 Marines are reportedly headed to the region. Brent crude sits above $102 a barrel. 7 months in, this war of choice has brought us no peace, no open strait, and a bigger bill at the pump. Trump packs the bench with judges in their 30s, locking in his agenda for decades. While that war drags on, Trump's building something meant to outlast him. A Politico analysis finds he's put 31 people in their 30s onto the federal bench across his 2 terms, with at least 2 more waiting in the Senate. Biden appointed 13. Obama appointed 9 in 8 years. A judge seated in their 30s can serve 60 years, and one sitting federal judge is 102 years old right now. One pick, Samuel Adkisson, was 33 and working in Trump's own White House counsel's office when nominated. His hearing stalled when Republican Senator Marsha Blackburn wouldn't sign off. In 2020, Trump seated Catherine Kimball Mazel at 33 after the American Bar Association rated her not qualified. Legal writer David Latt says, quote, younger judges serve for longer and exert greater influence. Voters can fire a president in 4 years. They'll live under these judges for half a century. Can Bernie Sanders rescue California's billionaire tax from a $200 million assault? Bernie Sanders packed San Francisco's Curran Theater on Saturday to fight for Proposition 40, a one-time 5% tax on the net worth of California's roughly 200 billionaires. The money would go to health care, Politico reports the campaign is losing ground. Opponents have raised more than $205 million, according to Cal Matters, against about $32 million on the yes side, most of it from the health care workers union. Governor Gavin Newsom is against it, so are Planned Parenthood and some labor groups. The California Democratic Party and the California Labor Federation back it. Sanders called it the, quote, the most important ballot initiative in the country. If a handful of billionaires can buy a no vote in the biggest blue state, they can buy one anywhere. Are Democrats about to take the governor's mansion in Texas? New York Times and Siena poll show Democrats leading governor races in 4 states Trump carried by double digits. In Texas, Gina Hinojosa leads governor Greg Abbott 49-46. Texas hasn't elected a Democratic governor since Ann Richards in 1990. In Ohio, Amy Acton leads Vivek Ramaswamy 49-45. In Iowa, Rob Sands is up 11 points over Zach Lahn, 52-41. In Alaska, Jonathan Kreese Tompkins holds 40% against a split Republican field. Kansas runs the other way with Republican Ty Masterson ahead of Democrat Cindy Holscher 49-44. The Times says voters have soured on Trump over the economy, gas prices, and a deeply unpopular war in Iran. The Texas and Ohio leads are slim, so nobody should coast. Governors sign the maps, run the elections, and veto the bad laws. Measles kills a 5th Pennsylvanian. Why do 60 counties have no health department? Pennsylvania has confirmed 943 measles cases across 39 counties, and last week the state reported its 5th death. The Guardian reports only 7 of Pennsylvania's 67 counties have their own health department. Lancaster County, the epicenter of 381 cases, isn't one of them. Most cases there are among Amish and other plain communities with low vaccination rates. Next door, Chester County has 83 cases. Quote, these types of diseases don't care about borders, said County Health Director Joanne Franklin. Her nurses hear from people who were told the vaccine carries a microchip or will make them sterile. Meanwhile, Health Secretary Robert F. Kennedy Jr. feeds vaccine doubt from Washington. We beat this disease once in public health. Star public health and measles comes back for our kids. A Tennessee congressman vows to block a Democrat from her seat. Has he read the Constitution?
Tennessee Republican Tim Burchett confirmed Sunday he's 100% planning to block Democrat Darzelia Avila Chevalier from being seated if she wins New York's 13th district next month. Her offense? A now-deleted post joking about using the American flag as a napkin. Burchett says that's disavowing the Constitution.

0: 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Or that after the show we send out Sue's Stack, a list of every topic I've discussed along with clickable hot links to every source of information I've shared with you on the air? 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Check it out. Human beings have a couple of unique characteristics. The first is that we can be very tender and loving and concerned and caring toward people we perceive as being our group, us. We can also be extraordinarily violent against people that we consider to be them, if we think of them or this other as a threat. Probably the classic example of this is Adolf Hitler convincing Germans that, you know, Jews were a threat to them and good Germans going along with the Holocaust. Well, this othering is built into our DNA. This is, you know, ancient stuff. And the Republican Party, since the time of Nixon, when he started, you know, picking up the white racist vote after Democrats laid it down in the 60s, Republicans have been using this to try to other minorities in America as a political strategy. And this is really deadly stuff. There's a whole op-ed about it over at HartmanReport.com. Is othering human nature's deadliest instinct? Check it out. Back 35 minutes past the hour. So Carolyn Leavitt has landed on her feet over at Fox so-called News 2 months after leaving the Trump White House because she wanted to spend time with her children or her new baby or whatever. She's going to start on November 1st and will offer commentary across a broad spectrum of Fox programs. This is the network. Remember Trump used to say, her lips move like a machine gun. Yeah. There's some speculation that one of the reasons she left was she was sick and tired of Natalie Harp. Who knows? But anyhow, Laura Trump, the president's daughter-in-law, hosts a weekly show on the network, and cabinet secretaries regularly appear on its program. So, you know, surprise, surprise, Carolyn Leavitt finds a place to go. So what's on your mind today, Brian, in Tacoma, Washington? Hey, Brian, what's up?
1: I'm calling about the absence of a AI freak out, like in regards to Wuhan lab, Anthony Fauci, Rand Paul, Donald Trump freak out. I don't see how those are any different, and I don't know why the right wing isn't freaking out. Sure, I have some thoughts.
0: You're talking about the broken test tube in Siberia and Russia?
1: Well, I'm sorry to say it.
0: Yeah, Brian, you're starting to break up. It's, but yeah.
1: Is that any better?
0: No.
1: Yeah.
0: I have
1: okay.
0: Well, now it's okay.
1: Yeah. Okay.
0: I think.
1: On speakerphone, so.
0: First of all, this is apparently pneumonic plague, which is airborne bubonic plague. But bubonic plague is caused by a bacteria called Yersinia pestis, which is vulnerable to a handful, to several different antibiotics. I mean, we can treat the plague fairly easily nowadays. That was not the case with COVID when it was released.
1: No, that's not quite what I was calling about. Yes, there's that thing in Russia that's just breaking today or whatever. But
0: yeah.
1: what I'm saying is the AI, the whole theory that Rand Paul attacked Anthony Fauci with, and the right wing, you know, freaks out for years, is that Anthony Fauci was funding and or part of research in labs in China, and either it depends who you ask in the right wing, either Anthony Fauci and or the Chinese purposely let it out on us, or it accidentally got out. But I don't see how that's any different from exactly what Donald Trump and his minions are doing with AI right now.
0: Oh,
1: I don't care.
0: I see what you're saying.
1: I don't care if a biological virus takes me out or an AI virus or, you know, Terminator crushing my skull takes me out. I'm still taken out either way.
0: Yeah.
1: And both of them are the exact same thing. Like a government is a government and or, you know, private citizens kind of depending on who, you know, are messing with it. And Trump's complicit, whatever. And it's leaking.

0: speaking out. You know, like if they really believe that that Anthony Fauci purposely or accidentally the stuff leaked out of Wuhan lab, and that's why we had, you know, COVID or whatever, which didn't actually matter in the time. Sure, let's find out later. But the important thing was, okay, it is out. Let's fix it, not or let's combat it, not. How did it? Oh, Anthony Fauci did it there too, for it's a hoax or whatever. But it's the same thing.
1: Yeah.
0: Either
1: no, I get it.
0: Both of them.
1: I get it. But
0: and
1: see,
0: I don't. And so
1: Anthony Fauci
0: was
1: associated with the Democrats. Even though he was hired by Trump.
0: That's the answer.
1: I think so. And the Wuhan thing, by the way, I mean, we did have reciprocal agreements with dozens of these labs all around the world, where they would monitor.
0: As we should have.
1: Exactly. They would monitor for highly contagious or novel diseases, and everybody would alert everybody so that the whole world could be alerted. And we may have been, I don't know if we were or not. I haven't dug down into this rabbit hole. But, you know, it wouldn't surprise me if we were even sending them some money or at least some cooperation for
0: As
1: that
0: we
1: purpose.
0: Should have.
1: Exactly, because these are like beacons around the world where, you know, warning signs. But that was, you know, that was the basis of the whole Fauci freakout, you know, which was just BS.
0: But the exact same potential for danger, even though one's biological and one's not, is happening right now. So it makes me wonder, was the freakout, you know, not really real? And we're told it's 50% of the country thinks that, when really it's like 5% of the country and a bunch of bots and trolls.
1: Yeah.
0: And has the freak out just been lost to ignorance, partisanship, and you know, just like,
1: well, the freak out was BS to begin with. Their initial freak out about Wuhan was all, and they knew it. They knew it was, they just, if you don't have a governing philosophy, if you don't intend to do things for the people, if your only goal is to make the rich richer and suck up to them and live large, as you know, the extent that you can on their dime, then the only thing you have to sell is outrage. You know, you've got to, in order to get people cranked up. I mean, this is the great lesson of Facebook and all the other social media things, is that the one thing that does grab people is outrage. And if you can get people sufficiently outraged continuously, then, you know, you've got them. And so that was the Wuhan thing, was, you know, that was the outrage du jour cycle, you know, and then they moved to, you know, boys and girls sports, and, you know, God only knows what else is coming next. But Brian, I think your point is brilliant.
0: I'm sufficiently outraged constantly.
1: Yeah, there you go. Brian, thank you. That was great.
0: All right, bye.
1: Yeah. Tom in Fargo, North Dakota. Hey, Tom, what's on your mind today?
2: Okay, yeah, I tried to tell you last week, but anyway, the point is, Trump has control over all the federal agencies, and one of them he has control over, and one he's been talking about getting rid of, is the FDIC. There's other agencies that are like the for credit unions, and then there's one for like stocks and bonds, and that's like they're covered up to like $500,000. So it's nice for them. But I figure when Trump shuts that down, after he destroys the economy, his gold will be worth even more. I'm sure he's packing it away. He won't admit how much he actually has right now. But you know how much he really does like gold.
1: Yeah. I'm wondering how much of the Venezuelan gold has ended up in Donald Trump's backyard, or, you know, in his one of his ballrooms in Mar-a-Lago. We know he steals from our government. I mean, you know, he stole hundreds of you know, boxes of files that were top secret and nuclear secrets and all that. I mean, we know that he steals from us. He did it before. The guy's a thief.
2: Yeah, the thing is, somebody might want to do before the Trump destroys the economy is to get your money and take it out of an FDIC bank or a credit union, and you put it in a state bank or a bank that is not insured for federal insurance, and do it. Well, I figure he'll do it.
1: I don't think you can find one.
2: Pardon me?
1: I don't think you could find one. I don't think any bank would want to not be FDIC insured. I mean, who would want a bank with a...
2: Well, there are.
1: There are. Huh. Interesting.
2: There are.
1: Not an area where I'm an expert here, Tom. Tom, thank you. That's an interesting thought experiment. I appreciate the call. Paul in Zilla, Washington. Hey, Paul, what's up?
3: Well, October 17th, no kings. Vote early.
1: There you go.
3: I'm seeing a lot more blue spots on the map around the United States, but, you know, we still have some towns that don't have anything going on. What's happening down in Walla Walla, Washington? What's happening in Pendleton, Oregon? And you would think a town named Liberal, Kansas would have a action going on.
1: And it doesn't.
3: But they don't have a blue dot on them yet. So, hey, all you listeners out there who are going, oh, somebody should do something. We should have something in my neighborhood. Take 15 minutes. Go to nokings.org. Become a host. It's easy.
1: There you go. And do it. Thank you, Paul. That was a marvelous public service announcement. I'll return the favor. People should check out Paradiso del Sol wines that you guys produce in Zillow, Washington. Paul, thanks for the call.
3: Thank you.
1: Yeah, sure enough. Good talking to you.
3: Thank you.
1: It's 44 and a half minutes past the hour. I'll be back with more of your calls in just a minute. It's the Tom Hartman Program, the True People's Media. Stick around.
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1: And conservative. I'll be right back with you.

0: And welcome back. Pam in Orangevale, Sacramento. Is it Orangevale or Sacramento or both, California? Pam?
1: Oh, hi. I'm sorry.
0: Hi.
1: I just wanted to let you know, I've never called into a radio station before, but
0: well,
1: you were talking about the $90 Social Security rebate checks or whatever, the Biden money or whatever. That's the first I heard of it. I'm just a few years shy of Medicare age myself, but I do help a couple older relatives with their finances. And so to keep them from, becoming victims of frauds and stuff like that, I share on their banking alerts, and literally an hour ago got a bank alert on one of them, $90 Social Security deposit made.
0: There you go.
1: And I was thinking, they'll never do that. But I guess that little piddly $90 that we already have that he thinks he's giving back to them is one thing. I guess the $500 or the $5,000 check, that will be something else. I guess we'll have to wait and see.
0: Yeah.
1: If he's able.
0: That's
1: if
0: interesting.
1: He's able to pull that off. Yeah. But yeah. Anyway, I didn't know if you heard from anybody, but literally happened just an hour ago here in Sacramento.
0: Well, I am looking at my, let me just take a look at my own personal checking account here. And no, it hasn't shown up in mine. I am on real Medicare, so those are the people who qualify for it.
1: Mm-hmm.
0: Interesting.
1: Yeah, I just was stunned. I'm like, oh, here's a text alert. $90 SSN. Oh, my gosh, that's what Tom was talking about. So anyway, nice of them to give us back our money, I guess.
0: I think the fact that it's being done electronically is probably going to blow up Donald Trump's little scheme here. The $500 checks, had a caller earlier who got her $500 check in the mail today, and it had it had a letter with it. The check was signed by Donald Trump, and it had a letter signed by Donald Trump blaming Joe Biden for withholding the $500, which was a complete lie. And that, I think, has the potential to cause people to think, well, yeah, okay, Trump might send me money. Maybe I should vote Republican. But just having $90 show up in your checking account?
1: Yeah.
0: I don't think it's going to have that kind of impact.
1: Without his grotesque signature attached to it?
0: And a letter explaining it. Yeah. Although it may well be that your relatives will be receiving, in fact, I would be astonished if it wasn't the case, since they have their address, that they'll be receiving. That's right. They'll get a letter in the mail with, a picture of a canceled check or, hey, we just sent you this money or, something. He's got to. I mean, this is an attempt to bribe people to vote.
1: It totally is. And I can't believe people fall for it. But he is the grifter in chief, and people have fallen for his cons all along. So
0: for 60 years. Or longer. Yep. I mean, for as long as he's been in business, he's been running these cons, whether it was Trump Steaks or Trump Water or Trump Board Games or Trump Casinos or Trump University or Trump Nonprofit. Every single one of them was a scam, and they all failed. And, I blame General Electric. they took this guy who was a failed real estate developer and turned him into a monument to American entrepreneurialism, with that TV show on NBC.
1: I blame the gullibility of people.
0: Yeah. Well, I'll go there, too. Pam, thank you for the call. Great to hear.
1: You're
0: and thanks for the heads up. That's fascinating. It's hitting this week, sure enough. Thank you, Pam. 49 minutes past the hour. I'll be back with more of your calls in just a moment. It's the Tom Hartman Program, exposing the con in conservative. We'll be right back.

0: Hey, thanks so much for sharing our program and for reaching out to our stations and sponsors and letting them know that you're listening. It really means a lot to us. Did you know that the ancient Roman Republic, you know, which for 480 years was actually a democratic republic before Julius Caesar kind of ended the democracy phase and replaced it with the autocracy phase, that they were brought down by a very small group of very rich people. The richest man in ancient Rome was Marcus Licinius Crassus. He was the richest guy. He, the billionaire of Rome. And he frankly hated the Roman free bread for all welfare system. It was being paid for with his tax dollars, after all. So him and Pompey the Great and a few other rich guys got together, and they basically crashed Rome. They turned it into an oligarchy and then into a tyranny. And the parallels to what Trump is doing right now are absolutely shocking. There's an article about it over at HartmanReport.com titled American Caesar, Trump's Path to Power Mirrors Rome's Darkest Days. Check it out. And minutes before the hour, picking up your calls here, Colleen in Moor Park, California. Hey, Colleen, what's up?
1: Hi, Tom. Thank you for all you do. And I listen to you every single day.
0: Well, thank you, Colleen.
1: The reason I called is with regard to Planned Parenthood's opposition to Prop 40. Mm-hmm. It's actually a regional president's opposition. It is not Planned Parenthood itself. So staff have sent out messages that they are pro-Prop 40. Mm-hmm. The right wing sent out a large glossy flyer with statements from this regional president saying Planned Parenthood is in opposition.
0: Oh, geez. So that's how it ended up in. I don't remember if it was the Washington Post or the New York Times. I read that this morning when I was doing show prep, and I thought, really? But that makes perfect sense.
1: A friend was very upset about the flyer and called me. So I said, that just doesn't make sense. So I researched it a little bit.
0: Yeah. Well, thank you for that, Colleen.
1: Thank you.
0: Yeah. Thank you very much. I appreciate that. That was a valuable call. Thank you. Bill in Sun City, Arizona. Hey, Bill, what's on your mind today?
2: Hi, Tommy. How are you doing today?
0: Good. What's up?
2: I'd like to refer you and the rest of we, the true people, to the Forbes 400 list of American millionaires. I'd like you to read it over the air, and I'd like the rest of we, the people, to employ what I call Blizzard technology. Blizzards are known to take out the power. Let's send them postcards. So you knock it off. Yeah. Not for sale. It's ours.
0: You know, the psychology necessary to become a billionaire, with very few exceptions. I mean, there's probably some reasonable billionaires out there who kind of stumbled into it or whatever. But the psychology necessary to accumulate $1 billion is pretty stark. I mean, it's pretty harsh. And I just don't think that these people will be affected by our disapproval at all. I don't think they care.
2: Tom, let them be known by the company or companies they keep.
0: Yeah.
2: Broadcast this list.
0: Yeah.
2: People, please, look to this list and look at the companies they keep.
0: There was
2: how those companies affect you and send them a blizzard.
0: No, I get it, Bill. I get it. There was a fascinating article in The Economist this week. It's still up if you subscribe, about how it's not just the billionaires, that there are all these what you might call small businesses. They're not like United Healthcare or General Motors. But they're like, you know, the local chain of tire stores or the local restaurant that's got four outlets or something that are owned by a family or an individual. And that individual is worth $200, $300, $400 million. They're not billionaires. They're not super rich, but they're pretty damn rich. And they're having an incredible influence on our politics, those groups, particularly local politics. Which I thought was fascinating.
2: I've said this to you before, and you agreed with me. You have to start somewhere.
0: Yeah.
2: I'm starting at the top.
0: I agree.
2: Those people at the top affect
0: I agree, Bill. I get it.
2: Than you're willing to admit to.
0: Yeah, okay. Bill, I got it. Thank you. Patty in Fort Collins, Colorado. Hey, Patty, what's up?
3: Hey there. Thanks for all you do, Tom. I just recently got my $90 in the my bank account from Donald Trump, and I just wanted to let you know I'm going to be donating that to the local sexual assault victims advocacy.
0: Good on you, Patty.
3: I think that's appropriate. And kudos to the woman who called earlier today about donating that money if you don't need it. Thank you.
0: Yeah. Patty, I'm curious, did it show up in your checking account electronically?
3: Yeah.
0: Was it on the day that normally you get
3: your... I was curious.
0: Was it on the day that you normally get your Social Security payment?
3: No, it's a week before.
0: Oh, interesting. Okay.
3: Yeah, and I'm also curious, since it's coming from Social Security, is he taking the money from Social Security to pay us?
0: It's coming out of the Medicare Trust Fund, not the Social Security Trust Fund.
3: Oh, the Medicare Trust Fund. Okay, gotcha.
0: Thanks for the heads up, Patty. Thank you.
3: Yeah, you bet. Okay.
0: Thank you. Dorothy in Phoenix, Arizona. Hey, Dorothy, you have the last minute. What's up?
4: Oh, good morning. Good morning. I'm just wondering if we have to pay taxes on that money that comes to us?
0: I don't know. I was wondering out loud about that, and my guess is we won't find out until next spring when we get a 1099 or don't. I'll look into that when I get off the air. It's the kind of question that is just made for ChatGPT. So I'll find out, but that's an interesting question, especially if it kick. I doubt it's enough to kick most people into a higher tax bracket. But if it flipped somebody into a higher tax bracket, it could be as much a curse as a benefit. Did you get your check, Dorothy, or your money?
4: No, but I was just thinking about the 500 or the 5,000.
0: Yeah.
4: That might kick you into a higher tax bracket, and.
0: Yeah.
4: I'm just curious if you have to pay taxes as income.
0: Well, I'll track it down and I'll let you know tomorrow. Dorothy, thank you for the call.
4: Okay, thank you.
0: Thank you for listening to us there in Phoenix. And thank you for being with us today. We'll be back tomorrow, same time, same place. In the meantime, don't forget, democracy is not a spectator sport. It requires all of us. And that includes you. So get out there, get active, tag your ed. Have a great afternoon. Be good to yourself and the folks around you. Stay safe. Eat your veggies. Get your damn exercise. And get ready. We've got a lot to do, and the billionaire money is starting to pour in. So we've got to get real active. I'll catch up with you tomorrow.

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1: George Orwell spoke bluntly about the nefarious nature of advertising, calling it, quote, the rattling of a stick inside a swill bucket. Even Orwell, though, would have been astonished by the cacophony of swill bucket advertising currently being blasted at us by Amazon, Google, Meta, and other profiteering tech giants. What are they trying to sell? Pure hogwash. Having spent billions to develop artificial intelligence so humanoid robots can displace workers, the tech geniuses are now rushing to build thousands of vast computer data centers necessary to power their brave new AI world. Each center will suck up local water supplies, drastically raise people's utility bills, create monstrous industrial blight and pollution, and enthrone such autocratic thugs as Bezos, Musk, and Zuckerberg as absentee political bosses with domineering power over each locality. But the billionaires forgot something. You and me, we the people, are in open rebellion against this Orwellian future, with officials in multiple states and localities just saying hell no to the profiteers' invasive scams. Thus, the billionaire hucksters are frantically rattling their swill sticks. For example, Mark Zuckerberg, whose Meta Goliath already operates 26 massive data centers and is now spending $600 billion to plop more of them in our communities, has launched a multi-million dollar offensive to beat back local opponents. It's running BS television ads in state capital cities, financing political candidates to hype the data centers, deploying untold numbers of lobbyists to rig the rules against opponents, and hiring an army of, quote, community affairs agents to spread AI propaganda. This is Jim Hightower saying, they had the fat cats, but a groundswell of us alley cats has them on the run. To get involved, go to MediaJustice.org/tools.

Trump's Iran war sparks a clean energy boom. A hidden wave threatens California. Forests and insects vanish. City lights erase stars, And deli meat gets tied to dementia. Good morning. This is the Commonwealth Report. Geeky Science Friday. News for the public, not the powerful. You can follow us at commonwealthreport.news. Did Trump's Iran war just hand the planet a clean energy boom? Donald Trump calls the climate crisis a hoax, but the war he and Israel launched on Iran in February may be doing more for clean energy than any climate summit. With the Strait of Hormuz choked off, fossil fuel importers have paid $330 billion above pre-war expectations, and 33 governments have adopted new policies to get off oil and gas. Solar and battery demand is spiking from the Philippines to Europe. Carbon Briefs estimates global fossil fuel emissions will drop 0.5% this year. And the International Energy Agency says oil demand may peak now instead of 2029. California Governor Gavin Newsom told The Guardian, quote, he's woken the world up to how vulnerable we are to petro-dictatorships. Nobody can blockade the sun or the wind. It's a shame it took a war to prove it. A giant hidden wave bears down on California and threatens to swamp the coast. Meanwhile, the ocean is on the move. A massive pulse of warm water called a Kelvin wave is creeping north along the Pacific coast at about 6 miles an hour, driven by what forecasters expect to be the strongest El Nino since at least 1950. You can't see it from the beach, but satellites can. Scientists say it'll lift California's sea level 6 to 12 inches this month, on top of about a foot of rise we've already seen caused by heating the planet. A UC Santa Cruz researcher warns that every 2 to 4 inches of extra water doubles the flood risk for coastal towns. After storm surf tore up Southern California beaches last month, climate scientist Daniel Swain said, unfortunately, this is just a preview. Winter storms come next. The bill for a hotter planet is coming due, and it's landing on our shores. The UN sounds the alarm as the window to save the world's forests closes. And it's not only the oceans. The U.S. Food and Agriculture Organization reports that we've cleared more than 489 million hectares of forest since 1990, about 1.2 billion acres, and degraded nearly as much again. Governments have promised to restore over a billion hectares of land. Barely a fifth of that is actually happening. Fires now hit 127 million hectares of forest every year. These forests hold up to 80% of all life on land, and nearly a third of humanity depends on them for food and income. FAO Chief Kuo Dong-yo put it bluntly, quote, the window for action is narrowing. The report says doing nothing costs up to $6.3 trillion a year, while restoration could return $1.8 trillion a year in benefits. Saving forests isn't charity. It's the best investment on Earth. And politicians keep walking past it. Scientists warn the bugs are vanishing. Will the animals go with them? Forests aren't the only thing we're losing. A sweeping review in Nature Reviews Biodiversity, drawing on almost 300 studies over 75 years, finds that insects do far more than feed other animals. Nearly three quarters of the land and freshwater species studied eat insects and other invertebrates. But wildlife also shelter in termite mounds and ant nests. Dung beetle clean up waste and kill parasites. Poison dart frogs get their toxins from the ants and beetles they eat. Chimpanzees press insects into open wounds. Co-lead author Eliza Grames of Birmingham University warned, quote, changes in insects can have massive consequences for food webs and ecosystems. Insect numbers are falling around the world. Lose the little things, and the big things we love go down with them. Are city lights stealing the stars from your kids? Here's something else slipping away, the night itself. A 2023 study in Science, built on reports from more than 50,000 citizen stargazers, found the night sky is getting about 10% brighter every year. That means it doubles in under 8 years. Roughly 80% of people on Earth now live under light-polluted skies. Lead researcher Christopher Kaiba said, quote, this is real pollution affecting people and wildlife. Artificial light confuses migrating birds and baby sea turtles, scrambles firefly courtship, and wrecks human sleep. Now thousands of satellites are adding their own glare from above. The fix is cheap. Shielded fixtures, warmer bulbs, and lights that go off when nobody needs them. Flagstaff, Arizona has had lighting rules since 1958. The stars belong to every human who ever lived. We shouldn't be the generation that loses them. Is your lunch meat sandwich putting your brain at risk? Finally, you might want to rethink that sandwich.
A new review in the Annual Review of Nutrition, led by Owen Carmichael of the Pennington Biomedical Research Center, points to a British study of nearly 500,000 people. Every extra 25 grams of processed meat a day, about two slices of deli turkey, was linked to a 44 to 52% higher risk of dementia and Alzheimer's. Ultra-processed foods now make up 55 to 58% of the calories Americans eat. In Italy, it's about 10%. Another analysis estimates that swapping just a tenth of those calories for real food could cut dementia risk by 19%. The authors are careful. These studies show a link, not proof. But when food giant companies make their money selling us this stuff, don't wait for them to warn you. Eat real food. And that's the way it is today, Friday, October 2nd, 2026. I'm Tom Hartman.

0: This is the Tom Hartman Program.
1: Hey, it's a brand new week. And, you know, fall is rolling along, as are people early voting. So, and the billionaire money is starting to show up in huge ways in elections all across the country. They're doing AI ads where they're having James Tallarico and drag and Sherrod Brown saying awful things. And it just goes on and on. I mean, they're literally using AI to create fake versions of Democratic candidates and having them do obscene things. It's just incredible. But here we are. And, it's October 5th. So is Trump building the infrastructure of a police state one child at a time? Also, a lawyer lays out a Trump scheme to grab a third term with a realistic chance of success. Really? And the Trump boys, you know, Uday and Kusei, they have the coolest friends. We'll talk about all those things in the first hour. In the second hour of our program, ICE just detained a seven-year-old Canadian girl with autism at the infamous Cage facility in McAllen, Texas. No criminal record, valid documents, no reason. Her mother's Canadian, her stepfather is an American citizen, 7 years old, with autism. Also, cheers as jailed J.D. Vance heckler is said to have just ended J.D.'s presidential ambitions. We'll see. But it's a pretty grim story, I'll tell you about that. And last week I told you about the $500 checks that Trump is sending to, about a million people who are on Obamacare. Well, now he's sending $90 checks to about 20 million people on Medicare. And he says right up front, this is all to prove that the $5,000 check is real, as I predicted last week. In the third hour, and we'll talk about that in the second hour of the program, in the third hour of our program, horror, as the final social media post of the banker who outed Howard Lutnick's ties to Epstein surfaces, as this young man is found in his 40s, as I recall, dead of supposed suicide. Also, Trump is trying to mess with the elections in Brazil to help his fellow criminal and fascist Jair Bolsonaro's son. And a crazy alert, Carolyn Leavitt lands a new job after leaving the struggling Trump White House. Where would that possibly be? Oh, yeah, you can predict that one, can't you? All right, so my daily take today over at HartmanReport.com is about this fascinating story that has just completely flown under the radar. Last Wednesday, Howard Lutnick announced that, well, actually, even before I get to that, let me just lay out a scenario for you here. This is how I opened the article. Just imagine, the year is 2041, and your daughter is now in her 20s. She's had a federal financial account, a Trump account, since she was a child. It was created for her by a billionaire Treasury secretary she's never heard of, and it's tied to her Social Security number. The account has also become a central clearing space for everything else she does, from student loans to health care to her tax refund, housing assistance, disaster relief. And one morning in October, your daughter tries to book a flight to come visit you for Thanksgiving, and her purchase is declined on orders of the federal government. Her internet has slowed to a crawl. The apartment she was trying to rent just vanished, and the job she was interviewing for just stopped returning her calls. So what's going on here? Well, 3 weeks earlier, she'd attended a protest, and an ICE agent took her picture and put it into the database, and as a result, her responsibility score, something she didn't even know was associated with her Trump account, dropped by 40 points, and now she can't travel. Now, if you think that sounds nuts, this is actually how it works in China right now. It's called the social credit system, and it's run through government collaboration with a group of the largest social media, banking, and online commerce sites in China. It scores individual citizens on everything from how promptly they pay their taxes and bills to offensive speech in public or online, right down to jaywalking and playing loud music on a train. And your score determines your right to travel. China blocked 29 million air tickets and 6 million high-speed rail tickets on this basis. Low scorers find their internet slowed down, their kids kept out of better schools, their faces put up on a wall of shame in movie theaters. Even dating apps will shun them. And if you want to repair your scores, it takes 2 to 5 years, and you have to almost daily praise the government and the party. Okay, so that's how it's done in China. And the foundation of this is that everybody in China, there is one single file that contains all the information on each individual there. Now, we have always tried to avoid that here in the United States. When Franklin Roosevelt rolled out Social Security in 1936, and Harry Truman got the first Social Security card, Republicans and some Democrats went nuts, saying that giving everybody a number is the beginning of creating George Orwell's Big Brother society. And so starting in 1946, right up until 1972, when Nixon stopped the practice, every single Social Security card had the words, for Social Security purposes, not for identification. You couldn't use your Social Security card as ID. I mean, that Nixon changed that, and now, you know, if you want to open a bank account, they want your Social Security number. But Lyndon Johnson similarly proposed a national data center in 1965 to consolidate everybody's data, all the different agencies. Congress held four hearings on it and shot it down. Congressman Neil Gallagher said, a suffocating sense of surveillance is not an atmosphere in which freedom can long survive. And in fact, you know, then came Watergate, and we discovered that Richard Nixon was actually using the IRS to go after people on his enemies list. And so Congress passed the Privacy Act of 1974, which basically outlaws this. So back to that last Wednesday. Last Wednesday, Howard Lutnick announced that every child in America under 18 is going to be given a Trump account. Not money. They're just going to open an account. This is being done collaboratively with the New York Mellon Bank, a $55 trillion bank, the largest in the United States, maybe the largest in the world, I'm not sure, whose principal investor is $15 trillion BlackRock. Okay. And nobody asked the parents for permission. Nobody asked the kids. I mean, you know, most of them are, you know, a lot of them are too young to offer permission. In fact, you can't even opt out of this. And the rule says, quote, the secretary is the responsible party for creating the account, and it removes you and your child from control over the account, unless you go through a lengthy process of proving who you are and that you are, legitimate, I guess. There's no way to say no. And, you know, this survey, you know, baby center survey this summer found that 26% of parents are already purposely declining the Trump accounts. And only 5.6 million kids have signed up for them, or people have signed up their kids out of 73 million eligible kids. So they're just going to do it for you anyway. And associated with these Trump accounts is the new Trump Accounts Program System of Records, which can hold basically all of your data. Exactly what you know, generations of Americans of both parties have tried to avoid. And information can come from other government agencies, such as federal, state, or local entities, including ICE, and can go out to ICE as well. Jaywalked, played loud music on a train, attended a protest against ICE or the GOP? Yeah. You can ask to see your child's record, but there's no procedure to delete or edit one. Treasury claims they're going to keep all this information safe, but Scott Bessent has already used Treasury information, IRS information, illegally. D.C. Circuit Court judge ruled 4 weeks ago that he broke the law 42,695 times when he allowed ICE to access IRS records. So, now, don't get me wrong, I think giving every kid in America, you know, basically a fund to start a nest egg is a great idea. It was first proposed by Thomas Paine in 1797 in his pamphlet Agrarian Justice. He proposed having a fund for every child that matures when they turn 21 and they get the equivalent of a year's salary. And that once you turn 50, every year you get the equivalent of 2/3 of a year's salary, which became Social Security. So I'm not opposed to the idea, but the way that this is being implemented by the Trump administration is downright scary. And it is being forced upon us. And there was a place where you could file a comment demanding a parental opt-out or have your child's records deleted or that the name of every agency and contractor who touches the data has to be publicly disclosed. But and it was working yesterday, but apparently now, today, it's closed. So, wild stuff.
0: This is the Tom Hartman Program.
1: You might want to call your senators and your member of Congress and ask who removed the opt-out. I think it was Ted Cruz. And what happened to the privacy protection walls?

0: And welcome back. Kathy in Dayton, Ohio. Hey, Kathy, what's on your mind today?
1: Oh, hi, Tom. Thanks for taking my call. I just wanted to talk about my experience at the anti-orange rally that was held in Dayton, Ohio on Saturday.
0: Oh, cool. Yeah, go for it.
1: There are two things that I want your viewers to take very, very seriously. One is everyone needs to get off their butt and get involved in the few weeks that we have left to make a difference. There should have been way more protesters at this rally than there were. They estimated between 200 and 300. There should have been way more. Believe me, there were way more megas marching into that auditorium. It was just literally embarrassing. Mm. Number two, do not listen to anyone says we're going to have a blue wave. You need to act like this is any other election that is highly gerrymandered, and you know the Republicans are going to cheat like hell.
0: Yeah. So well, and not only that, they're starting to spend, the billionaires are starting to spend their billions of dollars right now, and the races are tightening up. Democratic shoe-ins, I'm not believing it. I'm not believing that we're even going to hold the Senate. When the billionaires start spending their money, do not underestimate the power of, you know, $100 million spent on advertising in a single state.
1: Well, the protesters, I mean, the MAGAs were here to see orange. Make no mistake about that. They could have cared less about the two bozos who were actually running for office. They don't want to see them. In fact, they probably never even heard of them.
0: Right.
1: But
0: it's
1: they were here to see orange. His popularity, I hope it's just a Dayton thing. I really do. But I don't think so. I think we've been fed a bill of goods that his popularity is dying. I just don't think that it is. So get out there, vote everybody. Get everyone you know to vote.
0: Well said,
1: Kathy.
0: And make
1: sure you do something, whether it's phone banking, canvassing, split drop, protesting. We still have, you know, the No Kings coming up October 17th, which no one is really sure what this is. It's supposed to be voting. It's not an actual protest this time. Mm-hmm. But, you know, the people who are going to be there are actually the people who are already registered to vote and ready to go. We need to get people who are not registered, which, by the way, in Ohio, today is the last day you can register.
0: I was just going to say, this week, registration closes in about half the states.
1: Yes. So, people, if you can hear my voice, get out there and vote. I know we keep telling you this is the most important election of our lifetime, but it is. It really is. I just don't know what else I can say to get this.
0: No, you said it very well, Kathy.
1: I'm telling you.
0: And you can go to vote.org, by the way, to check and make sure your registration is still intact, because the Republican governors and secretaries of state have been purging people off voting rolls like there's no tomorrow. Probably 10 or 20 million people around this election cycle. Typically, it's around 5 million. Kathy, thank you. Thank you very much. It's 20 minutes past the hour. I'll be back with more of the news of the day and your calls in just a moment.

0: Tired of spin and billionaire-backed news? 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Democracy belongs to you. So a lot of people are wondering, why is it in America that we can't have nice things? Why don't we have, you know, the same things every other democracy has? Every other democracy in the world has a national health care system of some form, and everybody is covered. We don't. We've got 27 million uninsured people and over 100 million underinsured people. Why is that? Why is it that every other country in the world offers college education very inexpensively, if not for free, and for here you go to debt? Why is it that we've got our public schools crumbling and other countries are doing well? Why is it that we've got Medicare being taken apart by this Medicare Advantage scam and nobody will do anything about it? Well, it turns out the reason why boils down to one thing, one Supreme Court decision, Citizens United, legalizing the bribery of our politicians. There's a whole rant about this over at HartmanReport.com. I think you're going to find it very, very useful. Check it out.
1: They gave you a number before you knew your name. Built you a little account and called it all a game. They said it was for your future.

0: past the hour. So last week, Dimitri Melhorn, who is an attorney and a Democratic strategist, was on my colleague David Pakman's show, and he was talking about how Trump could run again in 2028. Now, I don't give this very much credibility, mostly because Trump is falling apart right in front of us. He's 80 years old. And I just don't think he'll physically be able to run for president in 2 years, but God only knows, right? But basically what he said was, if the Republican Party were to nominate Trump, even though he can't legally run for a third term, the case, of course, you know, they would be sued by Democrats. The case would go to the Supreme Court. At that point, the Supreme Court would invoke what they call the political question doctrine, which is that if we make a decision that affects a political outcome, we're not going to make that decision. And they may just, you know, just whiff, you know, just say, well, you know, it's the party chose it. We're going to let it happen. I don't know. We'll see. Meanwhile, Uday and Kusei just have the nicest friends, you know, Uday and Kusei Trump. There's this guy, Fernando Ceramido. He's the far-right operative who's called MAGA's man in Latin America. He's been jailed for allegedly ordering the murder of his pregnant mistress and is currently under investigation for drug trafficking. He's an Argentinian political consultant and publicist. He was honored at Mar-a-Lago as the best Hispanic political consultant of 2025. He has business ties to Brad Parscale, who is Trump's former campaign manager and is now running a pro-Israel, pro-Netanyahu online influence operation. In August, he was arrested in Bolivia following the shooting of Nadia Beller, who is a Bolivian lawyer and activist who was pregnant with his child, reportedly. He is married to somebody else. And photos of him and Don Jr. have popped up, and Ryan Grimm says, you know, this is consequential. The Trump administration has moved to revoke the visas of Bolivia's attorney general, who oversees the probe into this guy. And Ryan Grimm is accusing the White House of trying to cripple the case. He says this is why they are now physically coming after the Bolivian attorney general. The right in Latin America is heavily bound up in drug trafficking, and Ceramido's arrest was or is threatening to expose it all. Don Jr. cameo, extremely unsurprising. According to the Associated Press, the Trump administration started the process to revoke visas for 27 Latin American officials from Bolivia, Colombia, Ecuador, and Peru, which the outlet noted are all nations friendly with Donald Trump. Right. So Uday and Kusei ride again, huh? What's on your mind? I'll pick up your calls on the other side of the break.
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0: Helping you win the water cooler wars. I'll be right back with your calls.

Iran rejects a military fix. Trump stacks courts with 30-something judges. Bernie battles billionaires. Democrats surge in Texas. Measles spreads. And a congressman threatens Harlem's voters. Good morning. This is the Commonwealth Report, news for the public, not the powerful. Follow us at commonwealthreport.news. Iran slams the door on a military fix. Is Trump sailing America back into war? Iran's foreign minister, Abbas Araghchi, told ambassadors in Tehran Sunday that America can't bomb its way out of this war. Quote, there is no military solution nor any solution based on new sanctions, he said. Hours later, a tanker was hit in the Strait of Hormuz, the second struck in 2 days. Iran's parliamentary speaker says the strait won't reopen until 7 conditions are met, including an end to the U.S. naval blockade and the release of frozen Iranian assets. Trump rejected that plan. The U.S. hasn't struck Iran since September 1st, but a third carrier group and 2,000 Marines are reportedly headed to the region. Brent crude sits above $102 a barrel. 7 months in, this war of choice has brought us no peace, no open strait, and a bigger bill at the pump. Trump packs the bench with judges in their 30s, locking in his agenda for decades. While that war drags on, Trump's building something meant to outlast him. A Politico analysis finds he's put 31 people in their 30s onto the federal bench across his 2 terms, with at least 2 more waiting in the Senate. Biden appointed 13. Obama appointed 9 in 8 years. A judge seated in their 30s can serve 60 years, and one sitting federal judge is 102 years old right now. One pick, Samuel Adkisson, was 33 and working in Trump's own White House counsel's office when nominated. His hearing stalled when Republican Senator Marsha Blackburn wouldn't sign off. In 2020, Trump seated Catherine Kimball Mazel at 33 after the American Bar Association rated her not qualified. Legal writer David Latt says, quote, younger judges serve for longer and exert greater influence. Voters can fire a president in 4 years. They'll live under these judges for half a century. Can Bernie Sanders rescue California's billionaire tax from a $200 million assault? Bernie Sanders packed San Francisco's Curran Theater on Saturday to fight for Proposition 40, a one-time 5% tax on the net worth of California's roughly 200 billionaires. The money would go to health care, Politico reports. The campaign is losing ground. Opponents have raised more than $205 million, according to Cal Matters, against about $32 million on the yes side, most of it from the Health Care Workers Union. Governor Gavin Newsom is against it. So are Planned Parenthood and some labor groups. The California Democratic Party and the California Labor Federation back it. Sanders called it the, quote, the most important ballot initiative in the country. If a handful of billionaires can buy a no vote in the biggest blue state, they can buy one anywhere. Are Democrats about to take the governor's mansion in Texas? New York Times and Siena polls show Democrats leading governor races in 4 states Trump carried by double digits. In Texas, Gina Hinojosa leads Governor Greg Abbott 49-46. Texas hasn't elected a Democratic governor since Ann Richards in 1990. In Ohio, Amy Acton leads Vivek Ramaswamy 49-45. In Iowa, Rob Sands is up 11 points over Zach Lahn, 52-41. In Alaska, Jonathan Kreese Tompkins holds 40% against a split Republican field. Kansas runs the other way with Republican Ty Masterson ahead of Democrat Cindy Holscher, 49-44. The Times says voters have soured on Trump over the economy, gas prices, and a deeply unpopular war in Iran. The Texas and Ohio leads are slim, so nobody should coast. Governors sign the maps, run the elections, and veto the bad laws. Measles kills a 5th Pennsylvanian. Why do 60 counties have no health department? Pennsylvania has confirmed 943 measles cases across 39 counties, and last week the state reported its 5th death. The Guardian reports only 7 of Pennsylvania's 67 counties have their own health department. Lancaster County, the epicenter of 381 cases, isn't one of them. Most cases there are among Amish and other plain communities with low vaccination rates. Next door, Chester County, has 83 cases. Quote, these types of diseases don't care about borders, said County Health Director Joanne Franklin. Her nurses hear from people who were told the vaccine carries a microchip or will make them sterile. Meanwhile, Health Secretary Robert F. Kennedy Jr. feeds vaccine doubt from Washington. We beat this disease once in public health. Star public health and measles comes back for our kids. A Tennessee congressman vows to block a Democrat from her seat. Has he read the Constitution?
Tennessee Republican Tim Burchett confirmed Sunday he's 100% planning to block Democrat Darzelia Avila Chevalier from being seated if she wins New York's 13th district next month. Her offense? A now-deleted post joking about using the American flag as a napkin. Burchett says that's disavowing the Constitution. Even the New York Post admits her Republican opponent's chances are slim, so this is about overruling the voters of Harlem. First Amendment lawyer Ari Cohen called it shameful and embarrassing to anyone with a third-grade civics education. In 1969, the Supreme Court ruled the House can't refuse to seat an elected member who meets the Constitution's requirements. That case was won by Adam Clayton Powell, Harlan's own congressman. A politician who says he'll decide which winners get to serve isn't defending the flag. He's burning what it stands for. And that's the way it is today, Monday, October

0: take everything of value out of it, put it in their own pockets, leave just a husk of a company. I watched, Bain Capital do this with Clear Channel. In fact, they just ran it into bankruptcy. And they run off with all the cash. Well, that's what Donald Trump is doing to America right now. He's basically behaving like a corporate raider, taking, all the assets of this company and handing as many of them as possible off to billionaires and shutting down programs that benefit average working class people. This is, an all billionaire cabinet or largely billionaire cabinet with a billionaire president, and they're dancing to the tune of the billionaires. It shouldn't surprise us, I suppose, but there's a whole article about it over in my daily take titled Trump's Hostile Takeover of America, the Corporate Raiders' Final Heist, over at HartmanReport.com. Check it out. Welcome back. 35 minutes past the hour. So what's on your mind today? Don in Pittsburgh, Kansas. Hey, Don, what's up?
1: Hi, Tom. Last week, there was some important, very important things that happened. One that sort of sails under the radar was that three Republican states, Louisiana, Alabama, and Arkansas, filed two sweeping lawsuits with the goal of ending shield laws. One suit, Louisiana v. New Hamande, was filed in federal court and targets abortion providers in pro-choice states. The other, Louisiana v. New York, was sent directly to the Supreme Court and attacks three states that protect those providers, being New York, Massachusetts, and California. Now, this is from Abortion Every Day. And, people want to keep up with the nuts and bolts of this stuff, need to read that.
0: Yeah.
1: And then another situation is that the admitted Todd Blanche and all these guys, they've promised that they're not going to do anything until after the midterms.
0: Right, and then they're going to start enforcing the Comstock Act.
1: Well, then they want to revive the Comstock Act. And, now they've been told, top officials have been instructed to move very slowly on any abortion-related actions now, but they're ready to come down like a ton of bricks afterwards. Now, that would, a million, something like a million women here, I don't know how many, but a lot of women get abortions through mail order, mifepristone.
0: Yep.
1: And, of course, that infuriates the right because they don't get to have their confrontation scenes at abortion clinics and everything.
0: Well, so plus they want to control the women in their states. It's just that simple.
1: Oh yeah. They want and they want women who have children they can't afford, whose careers then get disrupted, are women who can't take much action against them.
0: Right.
1: And so they want to do that. And they're also worried about, white people aren't having enough children and everything. Well, if you want people to have children, you got to, the punitive version isn't going to work. Then you end up like Romania,
0: his orphanages. What's bizarre about this, Don, is they're essentially trying to force women to become trad wives. And if to be a trad wife, you have to have a husband who can support your entire family with a single paycheck, which the Republicans destroyed. Right? I mean, to be in the middle class today, you got to have two paychecks. And
1: exactly
0: so
1: right.
0: It's like really weird. It's like they cut out the floor and then they said, go stand there.
1: Yeah.
0: It's amazing.
1: Well, it will be. This is a key thing that's going on in the background, and this ties into what's going on overseas. At the same time, we have this very weird thing with this flight where, the Dubai Air or whatever it was, where there just happened to be a plumber, an Israeli plumber, who's an expert pilot from watching YouTube videos.
0: That was a fortunate coincidence. He saved the plane.
1: Oh, I mean, come on.
0: I'm perfectly willing to believe it was a coincidence.
1: Well, it could be, but
0: I'm a pilot too, and I'm not a commercial pilot or a jet pilot, but piloting a giant airplane and piloting a little Cessna 150 and driving a car, those three things are not all that different unless you're taking off or landing. If you're in flight, it's pretty straightforward stuff. And that particular aircraft, instead of having a joystick control, has a yoke control, so it's very intuitive. It's like it's like driving a car. So
1: but
0: it makes
1: they
0: sense
1: in
0: to me.
1: Pretty steep dive when he got into
0: they were. They were heading straight for the ground. Yeah. Don, I got to move along, but thanks for the call. Rich in Central Woolley, Washington. Hey, Rich, what's on your mind today?
2: Well, we got all these bad economic numbers again. The employment is down. The jobs numbers were horrible. The previous job numbers were

0: revised down. But yet there's still, in spite of all the anti-Trump sentiment, there's still people who think Republicans are better at the economy than Democrats.
1: Yeah, you can thank the billionaire-controlled media for that.
0: Yeah, but I think we've done ourselves a great disservice by all the way back in 2020, we didn't talk enough about how Trump's economy was already in a nosedive before COVID hit. Because everybody, or folks on the right, give him the benefit of the doubt. Oh, COVID ruined his wonderful economy. But we were already in a manufacturing recession mm-hmm. in February.
1: Yeah.
0: So that meant 3 months prior to that, we were already getting negative numbers.
1: Mm-hmm.
0: So we only had about a year and a half of the Trump miracle economy. If you calculate in the Obama boom
1: mm-hmm.
0: fading out into the Trump administration. But, you know, we've never talked about, you know, we talked about, oh, yeah, the Trump screwed up COVID and ruined the economy. No, the economy was already going down before that.
1: Yeah.
0: And that, you know, would show a track record.
1: In large part because of his tax cuts. Every single time you get a Republican tax
0: right.
1: cut, it's followed by a recession.
0: Yeah, the sugar high tax cuts.
1: Yeah,
0: sugar high tax.
1: It's you know, it's just like, it's amazing. You know, 10 out of the last 11 recessions have happened during Republican presidencies, and most of them after tax cuts. So, you know, yeah, I think, Rich. We need to wake people up to the fact that Democrats know how to run an economy, and Republicans know how to ruin one. It's just real simple.
0: Yeah.
1: Yeah.
0: There's just folks on the right that are still sitting around romanticizing about Trump's wonderful economy in his first term. Oh, and it's going to turn around now. It's like, no, you got to tell people Trump trashed the economy in his first term before COVID came along.
1: But see, he was doing back then in 2020 and before, he was doing the same thing he's doing right now, which is lying to people and telling them this is the greatest economy in the history of the world. You know, the stock market's never been this high, which is, by the way, is true of every single administration except Herbert Hoover. And he said it often enough that people began to believe it, and that's the problem. So, Rich, I got to move along, but thanks for the call. Well said. EW in Costa Mesa, California. Hey, EW, what's on your mind today? EW? Listen on KPFK in Costa Mesa?
2: Yeah.
1: Hey, you're on the air.
2: Oh, finally. Hey, Kyle, I just want to mention real quick, out of your library, you got two very good books that people are asking, what can we do? It's Harvest the Vote and Dirt Road Revival. And then the other thing, Tom. Hello, Tom?
1: I'm listening.
2: You got three books by Michael Lewis. Cyprus, Who is Your Government? And who are the blockers? They're all talking about what the government does for you, which a lot of people
1: Michael
2: don't
1: Lewis
2: know.
1: Has a new book out, too, and we're trying to get him on. In fact, it's called Blockers, yeah. And we're
2: right.
1: Sean has reached out to get him on the program in the next week or two, probably the week after next. That's the week that we're on C-SPAN, I think. But we'll see. Or is that next week?
2: Yeah.
1: Next week. Uh-huh. Okay. EW, I got to move along. Thanks for the call. Tim in Aloha, Oregon. Hey, Tim, what's on your mind today?
3: Yeah, you know, it's really interesting with this whole situation that's going on in Texas and not a national thing. But the two most important things in this economy on Saturday and Sunday are college and pro football. The amount of income and stuff that generates is mind-boggling.
1: Mm-hmm.
3: And that's what the Republicans – I don't know if you're – I don't know, you're not really interested in too much athletics, but I've been involved in that most of my life. And these commercials last night on the pro football during the day and at night, it's scary stuff. You know, the Tellerico is going to make us all into transgender and gay and stuff. It is
1: mm-hmm.
3: scary. You can imagine how many people watching that are looking at that. You know what's ironic? With the racist mentality still prevalent in a lot of this society, who is predominantly making all those awards in pro and college football? Black athletes. So they can play that football and do that rap music, but I don't want them telling me what to do or marrying my daughter. That's the mentality.
1: No, yeah, you're right. You're right.
3: Literacy rate, sixth grade level, you see?
1: Yeah.
3: And that's going to only just get worse in the next month. That's scary stuff.
1: Yeah, it's the next 4 weeks are going to be very, very, very ugly. And we're starting to see now, as they're starting to, on MSNBC from time to time, they'll show these ads, these AI-generated ads that are that the Republicans are running. And we're starting to see how just absolutely disgusting it all is. Well said, Tim. Thank you. Michael in Las Vegas. Hey, Michael, what's on your mind today?
4: Yes. Hey, Tom. Thanks for taking my call. Donald Trump is already threatening blue states, red states that go blue if they vote for the Democrats. Now, either we a gangster society or we're not.
1: Yeah, your point, this is, you're speaking about what he said in Ohio, was it yesterday or the day before, where he said that you've got a Republican representing you right now, and so when I allocate federal money, I send it to Ohio, but if you get a Democrat, I'm going to stop sending federal money. I mean, this is just out, it may be legal, but it's morally reprehensible and politically insane. And, you know, and I hope, Michael, that the good citizens of Ohio heard it that way. Although I suspect what they heard is, you know, I mean, this has always been Susan Collins' shtick in Maine. I brought home the bacon for you. I went to Congress and got you money. And, you know, Trump is just doing a kind of a national version of that with a threat associated with it. Michael, I got to run, but thank you. Well said. And thanks for pointing that out and catching that. That was good. 45 minutes past the hour. Back with more of your calls in just a minute. Stick around.
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1: Taking back the mainstream media 3 hours a day, 5 days a week. I'll be right back with you.

0: And welcome back, David in Potomac, Maryland. Hey, David, what's on your mind today?
1: Hi, Tom. How are you doing?
0: Good.
1: I just like everybody to know that today and tomorrow.
0: David, your voice is really badly muffled or distorted. If you're using Bluetooth or something like that, if you could just, you know, go with a normal telephone, please.
1: Yes. Can you hear me okay now?
0: Yeah, that's a little better, yeah.
1: I would like everybody to know that today and tomorrow at regulations.gov, we have the opportunity to comment on the administration's proposal to rescind a quarter-century-old rule that bans the building of logging roads in our national forest.
0: Thank you for that.
1: If these roads are built, as I said before, we the taxpayers would have to pick up the tab for them, for that. It would result in habitat fragmentation. And because most wildfires are started by humans near roads, that would mean a higher risk of wildfires, despite what the administration is trying to tell us about wildfire management and such.
0: Yep, absolutely. Well said, David.
1: Thank you.
0: Yeah.
1: And also, if you get more information at fs.usda.gov, SierraClub.org, and EnvironmentAmerica.org.
0: Great.
1: And each of those two organizations has its own petition.
0: Great. Thank you, David. That is a great public service announcement. I appreciate it. Tony in Long Beach. Hey, Tony, what's on your mind today?
2: The foremost brain scientist in the world was asked, do we possess free will? He answered,
0: no.
2: Yes,
0: we possess
2: free will, but we seldom use it. It changes everything. Mm. Now, with that said, I know you hate to be disagreed with, but...
0: I don't hate it at all.
2: I wish for the last 15 years or so, you would have attacked Zionism, theodicy, pseudoscience, psychiatry, and your misunderstanding of Matthew 25.
0: Okay. Well, thank you, Tony, for your opinion. Dave in Federal Way, Washington. Hey, Dave, what's on your mind today?
3: Hey, not too much time. You know, you were talking about these Trump credit accounts for children under 18,
0: mm-hmm.
3: and you were connecting that to the social credit system in China. You know, that's bold, and I personally agree with you, Tom. But you know how that goes. I believe you are correct, though, because when you know a story that hasn't been talked about for years and years and years, people that wanted to get government contractor jobs, especially sensitive ones, you know, the employers almost universally required Facebook accounts.
0: Well, these are beyond that, Dave. These are things that I probably should have included in the article. If you want to apply for a job with the FBI right now, you have to identify the Trump policy that you are most fond of and write an essay on why it's so good.
3: Sure.
0: You know, we're already halfway there. Then you got Trump saying, you know, if Ohio elects Democrats, I'm not even going to send them any money. I mean, you know, how is that not basically, you know, your social score has gone down here, Ohio?
3: Yeah, it's fascistic loyalty tests and whatnot.
0: Yeah, absolutely. Yeah, Dave, thanks for the endorsement, as it were. Yeah, always nice to hear from you. It's just about 10 minutes before the hour. I'll be back with more of your calls in 1 minute. Stick around.

0: Hey, thanks so much for sharing our program and for reaching out to our stations and sponsors and letting them know that you're listening. It really means a lot to us. Welcome back. 10 minutes before the hour. Picking up your calls here. Mike in Madison, Wisconsin. Hey, Mike, what's up?
1: I watched the movie Oppenheimer Saturday. The movie draws many comparisons to Trump's accusations and concerns about communism in America today.
0: Mm-hmm.
1: It was a period of McCarthyism. I see the same thing happening now with Trump's one-sided Department of Justice, his revenge on all his perceived enemies, Trump's weaponization and secrecy and loyalty only, Trump's enemy within rhetoric, which was used in the 1950s Red Scare. Trump uses the same rhetoric framework today, referring to a deep state, woke federal employees, or far-left ideologies, supposedly bent on wrecking American values. I think Trump got all his delusional thoughts and beliefs from Roy Cohn, who was Senator McCarthy's chief counsel during the Red Scare, communist scare. Mm. Trump became a close friend of Roy Cohn and was Trump's personal mentor. Yep. That is why people today point out that Trump's aggressive legal and media strategies are never surrender, his stupid T-shirt, counterattacks immediately, always claims victory, were directly inherited from Roy Cohn's McCarthy-era playbook.
0: Yeah,
1: that's what I got from the movie.
0: Yeah, and now that a billionaire nepo baby controls, or will soon control, basically all of the major studios in Hollywood, or at least the most consequential studios, you can expect future versions of Oppenheimer or any other movie not to have those references that might make Republicans uncomfortable. Well said, Mike. Thank you very much, Bruce in Petaluma. Hey, Bruce, what's up?
2: Hi, Tom. By the way, I like the music you have written with your wife. It's really good. I was wondering why it's so easy to purge people from the voting rolls. I mean, that is ridiculous.
0: You can thank the Supreme Court for that. In 1993, Congress tried to do something about this. They passed the National Voter Registration Act, NRVA, also known as the Motor Voter Act. And in the preface to it, it says voting is the right of all citizens of America. In the black letter body of the law itself, it says voting is a right for all citizens of America. If that was true, like, you know, the Supreme Court has ruled that your ownership of a gun under the Second Amendment is a right. And therefore, if the governor of your state, you're in California, if Gavin Newsom wanted to take your gun away, or the local police in Petaluma wanted to take away your gun, they have to go before a judge, and they have to, and you have the right to defend yourself before they can take away your gun. But because having a gun is a right. But if they want to take away your vote, they don't even have to tell you. And that's because the Supreme Court, the Republicans on the Supreme Court, this is, Supreme Court has been run by and dominated by Republicans since 1972 when Nixon put Lewis Powell on the court. The Republicans on the Supreme Court have repeatedly refused to recognize that 1993 law.
2: Oh, man, I'm horrified.
0: Me too. Me too. I wrote a whole book about it, the hidden history of the war on voting. Yeah.
2: Yeah.
0: Yeah. It's a crime against America, Bruce. Bruce, thank you for the call. Yeah, good talking to you. Thank you. Sam in Hastings, Nebraska. Hey, Sam, what's on your mind today?
3: I'm trying to get a plug-in for the Central Nebraska unwelcoming efforts, as Trump is planning to visit here any moment.
0: Oh, boy. Okay. Lay it out.
3: Think about things that drop out of the sky for you. Well, we're getting trumped. So the democracy fighters, let's say it that way, the liberals, as it were, maybe, but just the plain, flat-out conservatives that want to protect the right of voting, the right of liberty, that they ought to be gathering up here in Grand Island, Nebraska, and making their point known. We have expected demonstrations all along the main sites that are going to be frequented by both the MAGA and by Trump and his people, and we're organizing a strong protest to show that don't assume anything about Nebraska.
0: Yeah.
3: We're not just flyover country.
0: Yeah. Yeah. Are you optimistic, Sam?
3: Oh, I think we're going to get a strong demonstration. That's going to be interesting to them. I think we're largely with regard to the election. Well, the election, I got to have a change there. There's just no room for anything else. So optimistic or pessimistic, it don't matter. We're going to work as hard as we can to get this Yehu and his crowd out.
0: There you go.
3: It's just intolerable.
0: Well said. Sam, thank you, and thanks for letting people know. I appreciate the call. Marilyn in Chicago. Hey, Marilyn, what's up?
4: Hi, Tom. How are you?
0: Fine.
4: Thank you for taking my question. Mm-hmm. I just want to talk a little bit about, you know, when the, you know, the Democrats talk about defunding the police, you know, and
0: I don't know any Democrat who's talking about defunding the police. Do you?
4: Well, no, but this is interesting. If you actually look at, I've understood that some of the Democratic Socialists have talked, but what that actually means, I think it's a misinterpretation. Because how I have read it, that they're arguing that the vast majority of, like, violent crime is a symptom of, like, systemic failures, like, you know, extreme poverty, lack of mental health care, mm-hmm. housing insecurity, underfunded schools, you know. And so if you could not spend as much money on those things, like prisons and the police, and put it in toward this, you know, because, you know, prisons are inherently violent environments, and often people are traumatized. They're more likely to perpetrate harm once they reenter society.
0: Yeah, I get that. On the other hand, there have been, like in Seattle, for example, the new socialist mayor is asking for more police officers because the city is basically under-policed. I mean, there should be a certain minimum threshold number.
4: If I could just, I just want to say that in Norway, they do this, they focus on this, mm-hmm. and they have a recidivism rate of maybe 20%.
0: Oh, I know. Michael Moore did a brilliant job on that with his movie, Who Should We Invade Next? Thanks, Marilyn.
5: Years ago, when I announced that I was leaving my job as editor of the Texas Observer to run for political office, I had to admit that going into politics is the only downward career move one can take from journalism. But being both a journalist and a politician does hone one's ability to detect the smell of BS. And we Americans are presently getting a noxious blast of that stench from our warmongering Department of Defense. The vast trillion-dollar Pentagon is the ultimate Big Brother bureaucracy, literally empowered to compel thousands of Americans to die in foolish military misadventures cooked up by political partisans and profiteering corporate contractors. That's why it's so alarming that Trump's Project 2025 autocrats are now rushing to slam an iron door of censorship on reporters trying to inform us commoners about the militaristic schemes and corporate fraud that comes from inside this government fortress. In the name of defending freedom, Trump's palace guards are banning media outlets that displease His Royal Highness. Also, Pretty Boy Pete, Trump's made-for-TV Pentagon honcho, has even decreed that reporters must be tightly monitored by military escorts while doing interviews, reviewing documents, and otherwise exercising the essential constitutional rights of our nation's free press. The good news is that rather than kowtowing to the autocrats, dozens of media organizations have told Pete to stuff it, choosing to do old-school outsider digging into this insider war machine. This is Jim Hightower saying, meanwhile, the Project 2025 authoritarians hail their clampdown on free press rights by touting their, quote, fresh relationship with what they call their new Pentagon press corps. Right, it's their partisan press corps, not ours.

Iran rejects a military fix. Trump stacks courts with 30-something judges. Bernie battles billionaires. Democrats surge in Texas. Measles spreads. And a congressman threatens Harlem's voters. Good morning. This is the Commonwealth Report, news for the public, not the powerful. Follow us at commonwealthreport.news. Iran slams the door on a military fix. Is Trump sailing America back into war? Iran's foreign minister, Abbas Araghchi, told ambassadors in Tehran Sunday that America can't bomb its way out of this war. Quote, there is no military solution nor any solution based on new sanctions, he said. Hours later, a tanker was hit in the Strait of Hormuz, the second struck in 2 days. Iran's parliamentary speaker says the strait won't reopen until 7 conditions are met, including an end to the U.S. naval blockade and the release of frozen Iranian assets. Trump rejected that plan. The U.S. hasn't struck Iran since September 1st, but a third carrier group and 2,000 Marines are reportedly headed to the region. Brent crude sits above $102 a barrel. 7 months in, this war of choice has brought us no peace, no open strait, and a bigger bill at the pump. Trump packs the bench with judges in their 30s, locking in his agenda for decades. While that war drags on, Trump's building something meant to outlast him. A Politico analysis finds he's put 31 people in their 30s onto the federal bench across his 2 terms, with at least 2 more waiting in the Senate. Biden appointed 13. Obama appointed 9 in 8 years. A judge seated in their 30s can serve 60 years, and one sitting federal judge is 102 years old right now. One pick, Samuel Atkinson, was 33 and working in Trump's own White House counsel's office when nominated. His hearing stalled when Republican Senator Marsha Blackburn wouldn't sign off. In 2020, Trump seated Catherine Kimball Mazel at 33 after the American Bar Association rated her not qualified. Legal writer David Latt says, quote, younger judges serve for longer and exert greater influence. Voters can fire a president in 4 years. They'll live under these judges for half a century. Can Bernie Sanders rescue California's billionaire tax from a $200 million assault? Bernie Sanders packed San Francisco's Curran Theater on Saturday to fight for Proposition 40, a one-time 5% tax on the net worth of California's roughly 200 billionaires. The money would go to health care, Politico reports. The campaign is losing ground. Opponents have raised more than $205 million, according to Cal Matters, against about $32 million on the yes side, most of it from the Health Care Workers Union. Governor Gavin Newsom is against it. So are Planned Parenthood and some labor groups. The California Democratic Party and the California Labor Federation back it. Sanders called it the, quote, the most important ballot initiative in the country. If a handful of billionaires can buy a no vote in the biggest blue state, they can buy one anywhere. Are Democrats about to take the governor's mansion in Texas? New York Times and Siena poll show Democrats leading governor races in 4 states Trump carried by double digits. In Texas, Gina Hinojosa leads Governor Greg Abbott 49-46. Texas hasn't elected a Democratic governor since Ann Richards in 1990. In Ohio, Amy Acton leads Vivek Ramaswamy 49-45. In Iowa, Rob Sands is up 11 points over Zach Lahn, 52-41. In Alaska, Jonathan Kreese Tompkins holds 40% against a split Republican field. Kansas runs the other way with Republican Ty Masterson ahead of Democrat Cindy Holscher, 49-44. The Times says voters have soured on Trump over the economy, gas prices, and a deeply unpopular war in Iran. The Texas and Ohio leads are slim, so nobody should coast. Governors sign the maps, run the elections, and veto the bad laws. Measles kills a 5th Pennsylvanian. Why do 60 counties have no health department? Pennsylvania has confirmed 943 measles cases across 39 counties, and last week the state reported its 5th death. The Guardian reports only 7 of Pennsylvania's 67 counties have their own health department. Lancaster County, the epicenter of 381 cases, isn't one of them. Most cases there are among Amish and other plain communities with low vaccination rates. Next door, Chester County, has 83 cases. Quote, these types of diseases don't care about borders, said County Health Director Joanne Franklin. Her nurses hear from people who were told the vaccine carries a microchip or will make them sterile. Meanwhile, Health Secretary Robert F. Kennedy Jr. feeds vaccine doubt from Washington. We beat this disease once in public health. Star public health and measles comes back for our kids. A Tennessee congressman vows to block a Democrat from her seat. Has he read the Constitution?
Tennessee Republican Tim Burchett confirmed Sunday he's 100% planning to block Democrat Darzelia Avila Chevalier from being seated if she wins New York's 13th district next month. Her offense? A now-deleted post joking about using the American flag as a napkin. Burchett says that's disavowing the Constitution. Even the New York Post admits her Republican opponent's chances are slim, so this is about overruling the voters of Harlem. First Amendment lawyer Ari Cohen called it shameful and embarrassing to anyone with a third-grade civics education. In 1969, the Supreme Court ruled the House can't refuse to seat an elected member who meets the Constitution's requirements. That case was won by Adam Clayton Powell, Harlan's own congressman. A politician who says he'll decide which winners get to serve isn't defending the flag. He's burning what it stands for. And that's the way it is today, Monday, October 5th, 2026. I'm Tom Hart.

0: This is the Tom Hartman Program.
1: Well, another day, another example of Trump administration brutality. This is grim. Her name is Ayla Lucas, A-Y-L-A Lucas. She's 7 years old. She's Canadian. She's autistic. Loud noises, cold temperatures, things like that. They send her into a spiral. And as of this moment, she is sitting in the Rio Grande Valley Processing Center in McAllen, Texas, wrapped in a Mylar space blanket, sleeping on a floor mat, subject to 24-hour lights, noise, overcrowding, and the kind of sensory chaos that experts say can cause irreparable neurological harm to autistic children. Dean Blundell writing about this over on Substack. Her mother, Tanya Warner, is a Canadian citizen from British Columbia. She has lived legally in the United States for 5 years. Her Social Security documentation lists her status explicitly as, quote, lawful alien allowed to work. She has a Texas driver's license. She has a work visa. She has an actual physical visa. She was working on her green card. Her husband, Edward Warner, is an American citizen. But ICE locked her and her daughter up anyway. The family wasn't doing anything suspicious. They were driving home. They were returning to their home in Kingsville, Texas, after attending a baby shower. It's an absolutely normal Saturday. And they hit a checkpoint. And, you know, ICE took her away. They sent her fingerprints to Washington, D.C., and Washington, D.C. said, lock them up. Now, you know, it may be that it wasn't D.C., that's just what's being reported. It may be that the ICE officers or the Border Patrol guys who saw them thought, ah, not citizens. I can get a $2,000 bonus if I throw these people in lockup. There's a lot of that going on, apparently, right now. Not to mention the local police getting as much as $1 million per person to hand people over to ICE. But this is what remains: the warehouse, the concrete floors, the Mylar blankets, the lights that never turn off, the overcrowding, the cold, the noise, the food that Edward Warner described as terrible, the utter absence of anything a child, let alone an autistic child, needs to survive psychologically intact. A board-certified pediatrician, Dr. Lolly Sevier, assessed 39 children detained in this center where this little girl is. She said, and this is a quote from her report, she said, it could be compared to torture facilities, extreme cold temperatures, lights on 24 hours a day, no adequate access to medical care, basic sanitation, water, or adequate food. She said that every single one of the 39 children she evaluated who are being held by us with our tax dollars, by these monsters, every one of the 39 children she assessed showed signs of trauma. Every single one. Congressional visitors described children hiding under their Mylar blankets, peering out with exhausted eyes, asking, begging when they could leave. Representative Jackie Spear said the only sounds audible from the facility were the rushing air conditioning and the cries of small children and babies. Representative Jim McGovern reported migrants who hadn't showered in 40 days. The smell, multiple witnesses reported, was overwhelming. And this is where Ayla Lucas is right now. This is the largest immigration processing and detention facility run by Border Patrol and the CPB in the U.S. This is crazy. 77,000 square foot warehouse that's been converted into a jail. Now, I don't know if I'm assuming that these are white people. In fact, there's a little picture of the little girl who looks like a little white girl. So it doesn't quite fit so neatly into this meme or idea that really what they're trying to do is rid America of non-white people. But hey, any kind of massive program to do anything like that is going to sweep up people who are not, you know, part of the target audience, which of course is people with brown skin or black skin, or you know, however you want to characterize Native American or Asian skin. But this is just, you know, no criminal record, valid documents, no reason. Throw him in jail. Meanwhile, a candidate for office, a candidate who's running for the state House of Representatives, showed up when J.D. Vance had this rally on Friday. And this was down in Florida. The Florida Times Union reporting about this. Ben Braver is the guy's name. He's apparently braver than most. He went to Vance's thing, and he stood up and he started yelling, "Thank you so much, Vice President Vance, for the gas prices. Thank you so much for helping us win in Iran. Thank you, President Trump. Thank you so much for J.D. You are such a good vice president, you pedophile protector. I'm excited for the $5,000 check. I'm so excited." So they threw him to the ground, beat him up, handcuffed him, and dragged him off. Now, he's merely exercising free speech. I could see, you know, kind of surrounding him and hustling him out of the building, which is what you normally do with hecklers. But no, they beat this guy. And it's all on video. And Vern Miller, who's a media producer who is a caucus captain for Donald Trump, said, quote, "Tackling a dude for speech is never a good look." You think? He's been charged with trespassing, by the way. U.S. Marine Corps veteran and advocate Charles Wellis also took issue. He said, "This was straight up bull beep. The man was exercising his right to free speech. He was not resisting, was complying with law enforcement." So, you know, it's a little over the top. Alexander Willis writing over Ross Story that it just ended J.D.'s presidential ambitions. I don't think so. In fact, I think that the authoritarians, the fascists and neo-fascists, who are so enthusiastic about Republican governance and J.D. Vance and Donald Trump, are probably cheering. Hey, you know, that guy had the temerity to stand up to an authority figure? You can't have that. I mean, you know, it's, well, last week in Russia, there's a big news, because it's so rare. 60 protesters were detained in Moscow. There was an authorized rally. They had they had gotten a permit for a rally, and the Putin administration thought it was going to be a pro-Putin rally, and it turned out to be an anti-Ukraine war rally. And so they just swept up all 60 people, and off they go to the gulag. J.D. Vance, Vladimir Putin, what's the difference? I don't know. Finally, I want to share with you just kind of a follow-up to the story that we were talking about on Friday when we last spoke, which was these $500 checks that Donald Trump is sending to everybody who is on Obamacare. And now he's doubling down on this, and it's all designed to make people think that if they go out and vote Republican, they'll get a $5,000 check. This is insane. I'll tell you about this right after the break, and I'll pick up your calls.
0: This is the Tom Hartman Program.
1: It's your media support group for We the People. We'll be right back.

0: And welcome back. Gar in Atlanta, Georgia. Hey, Gar, what's on your mind today?
1: How you doing today, Tom?
0: I am great, but I'll get better, Gar. How about you?
1: That's good. You know, I don't believe in ghosts, but I believe the ghost of Jeffrey Epstein is all up in the White House. That's why he's doing so much crazy stuff.
0: Certainly
1: going
0: the
1: into
0: spirit
1: Iran.
0: Of him, yeah.
1: Everything but Jeffrey Epstein. Let's stay away from that dude because his ghost is haunting us. We please, Democrats, don't talk about Jeffrey Epstein. And Democrats aren't either. They're not.
0: Yeah.
1: I mean, sex and children? And nobody's talking about it?
0: Yeah.
1: Jeffrey Epstein's ghost with Halloween around the corner is all up in the White House. Thank you.
0: Well, yeah, and now we get the news report that the guy who outed Howard Lutnick for being friends with Epstein, going to his island and doing business with him as recently as 2018 when he was busted for soliciting minors in 2006, that guy who outed Howard Lutnick just committed suicide, in quotation marks, at the age of, what, 47 or something like 56. I'm scratching my head on that one, too. Gar, thank you. Thanks for the call. Tammy in Sterling, Massachusetts. Hey, Tammy. Tammy, thank you for watching us on YouTube.
2: Hello.
0: Hey. What's up, Tammy?
2: Hi. Thank you for taking my call. I just wanted to add to the conversation about Krista Pike that you were speaking about, how she had to...
0: Who got the lethal injection.
2: Yes, yes. And as someone who, I have a very good friend who is eligible to be signed in Florida, and Ron DeSantis has been on just a tear down there. He signed 19 death warrants last year. He's already signed 19 this year. So every 2 weeks, it feels like a violent assault, because I'm just hoping that it's not my friend he signed, but in order for him to live, someone else has to die.
0: Well, this is what the Saudis do. This is what the Iranians do. This is, you know, this is what we're the only developed country in the world that has a death penalty. That's it. Just us.
2: It really is. It's so inhumane, and it affects so many people besides just that one person. When nothing, you know, it just feels so.
0: It does not diminish crime.
2: We should be beyond this at this point, and I hope that people do investigate what happened to that woman who is still on a ventilator, Krista Pike, and because even the practice of what they're doing is obviously not.
0: Well, it looks like she's brain dead now. Remember when George W. Bush flew down to Florida to prevent a woman who was brain dead, whose husband wanted to take her off the ventilator, prevent her from being, from having the plug pulled? Eventually it was, and she did die, but not until the Republicans had turned it into a whole big political thing. Now that Krista Pike is apparently brain dead and on a ventilator, are the Republicans going to be fighting to keep her alive?
2: I don't know. I can't imagine what they're going to do.
0: Yeah, their brains have to be broken. I mean, they're just like, they've got to be freaking out about this. What do we do?
2: Yeah,
0: you know,
2: exactly.
0: Somebody's on a ventilator, you keep them alive. But wait a minute, she's supposed to be dead, but we're supposed to kill her. I mean, it's just weird. Tammy, thank you. Thanks for pointing all that out. That's brilliant. Thank you. We'll be right back.

0: 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Stay informed, stay empowered. Jody Arrington, one of the top Republicans on the House Budget Committee, said earlier this month, the national debt is the United States' next great war. He's talking about our $38 trillion national debt and the $1 trillion annual interest payments that we're making on that debt. Now, the fact of the matter is, if you add up the impact of Reagan's tax cuts in the 1980s, Bush's tax cuts in the early 2000s, and Trump's tax cuts, it all adds up to actually more than $38 trillion. In other words, the entirety of our national debt that we're paying $1 trillion in interest payments on every year that instead could be paying for a national health care system or making college free or anything else, all of that is the result of three Republican presidents transferring over $38 trillion out of the federal treasury and into the pockets of the morbidly rich. There's an article about it at Hartman Report. The national debt is the evidence of the crime. Check it out.
1: She made selfishness a virtue, made compassion sound like shame. Told the powerful they owed us nothing, and gave the cruelty a name. Then Reagan taught us government was something to despise. The billionaires poured money in and watched the harvest rise.

0: sea.
1: Well, it turns out it was Ayn Rand and a few others. Okay, here it is. Donald Trump is sending money to tens of millions of Americans this week and next. So if you are on Obamacare, if you're on the Affordable Care Act, you will probably be receiving a $90 check. Excuse me, a $500 check. And, you know, signed by Donald Trump with a letter telling you that that $500 is money that that Joe Biden stole from you. When, in fact, it's money that the Affordable Care Act had, you know, built into their system out of the so-called user fees to help pay for what are, you know, what they call navigators, people who help people sign up for Medicaid or for the Affordable Care Act. And for advertising, telling people that the Affordable Care Act is available to them. Trump refused to spend the money to hire those people and refused to spend the money to advertise Obamacare during the 4 years of his previous administration. And as a result, had $1 billion left over. It was $250 million a year. So he's taking that $1 billion and chopping it up into $500 checks and sending it out to people today saying that Biden stole this money from you, when actually it was Trump. And that here's proof. I can deliver a $5,000 check if you vote Republican. Well, that apparently wasn't enough because, you know, there's not that many people on Obamacare. It's only a couple million. So now they're going to send a $90 check to basically everybody on Medicare, saying that, I don't know, you got screwed by Medicare or something. It's just... He declared on Truth Social that his administration would send out checks that the money will come from the $2 billion Medicare Improvement Fund. Now, this is a fund that's supposed to make it easier for you to access Medicare. This is traditional Medicare, not the Medicare Advantage scam. This is real Medicare. And there's a fund designed to, you know, to pay for people who help you out and to, you know, deal with your problems with your doctor or whatever, you know, payments, whatever. Instead of spending money on that, he wants to pass that money out. And then this is what he said. This is a verbatim quote from Donald Trump. Quote, because I delivered on this very important issue for the American people, they can rest assured the highly popular $5,000 Trump dividend will be distributed to every U.S. citizen if and when the Republicans win the midterm elections. Just like the Doge dividend of $5,000 we were supposed to get, or the tariff payments of $2,000 we were supposed to get. Ron Wyden says this is Trump's latest attempt to bribe the American public. And he's right. I mean, there's no other way to describe this. This is just so wrong. So what's on your mind today? Thomas in Pinetta, Florida. Hey, Thomas, what's up?
2: Hey, Brother Tom. You'd be proud of me today.
1: How so?
2: Well, this little timid posse that doesn't like controversy or arguing or verbally brandishing weapons got into it with three Trumpies. They teamed up against me at the dinner table at the local restaurant. Mm-hmm. But I held my own. I did pretty good, considering. I'm kind of proud of myself.
1: Good on you, Thomas.
2: Yeah, it's not my nature to be that way. Usually when people start talking, I'm in Trump country, you know. I'm behind enemy lines. I'm one damn in many hundreds of magazines.
1: So what'd they say? And what'd you say?
2: Well, I just told them that Trump was evil and that if you support him, you're complacent in his crimes and you're guilty too. Mm-hmm. And they didn't like that. And then I went on to tell them that I felt like Trump was an antichrist person, which he is.
1: I agree.
2: They didn't like to hear that either. But, you know, I don't know. It's like talking to one of these wound-up dolls. You know, you pull the cord, you know, and it does, mm-hmm. It says something. And you pull the cord, these people are always saying, Trump this, Trump that, Trump great, you know, wonderful, mm-hmm. Trump wonderful. You keep... Mm-hmm. You keep pulling out the little cord, you know, on the little talking doll, you know.
1: No, this
2: just the rhetoric. You know, they don't know what is going on at all.
1: No, I get it.
2: It's not just my community. It's not my community. It's everybody's community out there in rural areas, you know, in the West, the South, and everywhere. I mean.
1: Yep. This weekend. I'm sorry, Thomas. I was just going to say, this weekend, Louise and I were driving out to Forest Park to go climb a mountain, and we were listening to the Patriot Channel on Sirius XM, the right-wing channel. And it's just crazy, these people calling in going, oh, Donald Trump, he's saving America. Donald Trump, he's cleaning up, you know, the problems of America. He's making America pure again, you know. It was just wild. Thomas, thank you for the call, and good on you. Congratulations. 27 minutes past the hour.
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1: It's the place where despair is not an option. I'll be right back with your calls.

Iran rejects a military fix. Trump stacks courts with 30-something judges. Bernie battles billionaires. Democrats surge in Texas. Measles spreads. And a congressman threatens Harlem's voters. Good morning. This is the Commonwealth Report, news for the public, not the powerful. Follow us at commonwealthreport.news. Iran slams the door on a military fix. Is Trump sailing America back into war? Iran's foreign minister, Abbas Araghchi, told ambassadors in Tehran Sunday that America can't bomb its way out of this war. Quote, there is no military solution nor any solution based on new sanctions, he said. Hours later, a tanker was hit in the Strait of Hormuz, the second struck in 2 days. Iran's parliamentary speaker says the strait won't reopen until 7 conditions are met, including an end to the U.S. naval blockade and the release of frozen Iranian assets. Trump rejected that plan. The U.S. hasn't struck Iran since September 1st, but a third carrier group and 2,000 Marines are reportedly headed to the region. Brent crude sits above $102 a barrel. 7 months in, this war of choice has brought us no peace, no open strait, and a bigger bill at the pump. Trump packs the bench with judges in their 30s, locking in his agenda for decades. While that war drags on, Trump's building something meant to outlast him. A Politico analysis finds he's put 31 people in their 30s onto the federal bench across his 2 terms, with at least 2 more waiting in the Senate. Biden appointed 13. Obama appointed 9 in 8 years. A judge seated in their 30s can serve 60 years, and one sitting federal judge is 102 years old right now. One pick, Samuel Adkisson, was 33 and working in Trump's own White House counsel's office when nominated. His hearing stalled when Republican Senator Marsha Blackburn wouldn't sign off. In 2020, Trump seated Catherine Kimball Mazel at 33 after the American Bar Association rated her not qualified. Legal writer David Latt says, quote, younger judges serve for longer and exert greater influence. Voters can fire a president in 4 years. They'll live under these judges for half a century. Can Bernie Sanders rescue California's billionaire tax from a $200 million assault? Bernie Sanders packed San Francisco's Curran Theater on Saturday to fight for Proposition 40, a one-time 5% tax on the net worth of California's roughly 200 billionaires. The money would go to health care, Politico reports the campaign is losing ground. Opponents have raised more than $205 million, according to Cal Matters, against about $32 million on the yes side, most of it from the Health Care Workers Union. Governor Gavin Newsom is against it, so are Planned Parenthood and some labor groups. The California Democratic Party and the California Labor Federation back it. Sanders called it the, quote, the most important ballot initiative in the country. If a handful of billionaires can buy a no vote in the biggest blue state, they can buy one anywhere. Are Democrats about to take the governor's mansion in Texas? New York Times and Siena polls show Democrats leading governor races in 4 states Trump carried by double digits. In Texas, Gina Hinojosa leads Governor Greg Abbott 49-46. Texas hasn't elected a Democratic governor since Ann Richards in 1990. In Ohio, Amy Acton leads Vivek Ramaswamy 49-45. In Iowa, Rob Sands is up 11 points over Zach Lahn, 52-41. In Alaska, Jonathan Kreese Tompkins holds 40% against a split Republican field. Kansas runs the other way with Republican Ty Masterson ahead of Democrat Cindy Holscher, 49-44. The Times says voters have soured on Trump over the economy, gas prices, and a deeply unpopular war in Iran. The Texas and Ohio leads are slim, so nobody should coast. Governors sign the maps, run the elections, and veto the bad laws. Measles kills a 5th Pennsylvanian. Why do 60 counties have no health department? Pennsylvania has confirmed 943 measles cases across 39 counties, and last week the state reported its 5th death. The Guardian reports only 7 of Pennsylvania's 67 counties have their own health department. Lancaster County, the epicenter of 381 cases, isn't one of them. Most cases there are among Amish and other plain communities with low vaccination rates. Next door, Chester County, has 83 cases. Quote, these types of diseases don't care about borders, said County Health Director Joanne Franklin. Her nurses hear from people who were told the vaccine carries a microchip or will make them sterile. Meanwhile, Health Secretary Robert F. Kennedy Jr. feeds vaccine doubt from Washington. We beat this disease once in public health. Starved public health and measles comes back for our kids. A Tennessee congressman vows to block a Democrat from her seat. Has he read the Constitution?
Tennessee Republican Tim Burchett confirmed Sunday he's 100% planning to block Democrat Darzelia Avila Chevalier from being seated if she wins New York's 13th district next month. Her offense? A now-deleted post joking about using the American flag as a napkin. Burchett says that's disavowing the Constitution. Even the New York Post admits her Republican opponent's chances are slim, so this is about overruling the voters of Harlem. First Amendment lawyer Ari Cohen called it shameful and embarrassing to anyone with a third-grade civics education. In 1969, the Supreme Court ruled the House can't refuse to seat an elected member who meets the Constitution's requirements. That case was won by Adam Clayton Powell, Harlan's own congressman. A politician who says he'll decide which winners get to serve isn't defending the flag. He's burning what it stands for. And that's the way it is today, Monday, October 5th, 2026. I'm Tom Hart.

You were promised something. Work hard, play by the rules, and you'd own a home, raise a family, and retire with dignity. That was the deal. It was called the American Dream. So what happened? Well, it didn't die. It was killed. And we know who did it, when they did it, and how they got away with it. Who killed the American Dream? The greatest political crime ever told. A new book by me, Tom Hartman. That's Who Killed the American Dream? The greatest political crime.

0: for me to understand you because you're speaking very rapidly. If you could speak just a little more slowly, I'm sure I can figure out what you're saying.
1: My question is about the California Prop 40, the one-time 5% billionaire tax. What are the arguments against this? The only argument I heard is that it might make the billionaires move away. Any good arguments against this?
0: I don't understand.
1: Why?
0: What are the arguments against?
1: Against this, yes.
0: Against what?
1: Against Prop 40, the one-time billionaire tax.
0: Oh, against Proposition 40 in California. The arguments against it, you know, they've got people dressed up like firemen and whatnot saying, you know, it's gonna somehow hurt them or the state or whatever. It's only gonna impose a 5% one-time tax on 200 billionaires in California. That's it. But those 200 billionaires have raised a couple hundred million dollars, and they're just saturating the airwaves in California with ads saying, you know, this is gonna be the end of the world. And they've got the governor on their side, weirdly. You know, basically, they've got the governor, and even Planned Parenthood is opposed to it, which has me scratching my head. Maybe Planned Parenthood gets money from the billionaires.
1: Why?
0: I don't know. I would love to see the argument against it, or a rational argument against it. Probably the closest I've seen is that if this passes and if it survives judicial review, which, you know, there'll certainly be, there will be lawsuits to try to prevent it, saying that it's unconstitutional or illegal. If this passes and it passes judicial review, then it sets a precedent for other wealth taxes. And the people in this country who are very, very wealthy are freaked out about it. And, and probably legitimately so. But I think that's
1: it.
0: Yeah, okay. Thank you, Bettina.
1: Thank you.
0: Lori in Ocala, Florida. Hey, Lori, what's on your mind today?
2: Hi, Tom. I have a thought-provoking rant. It's so funny because I think why is an ongoing thing that we're asking, and I'm talking about why. Why jail a 7-year-old autistic Canadian girl?
0: And her mother.
2: Who voted for them?
0: They were jailed. They're jailed together.
2: And her mother.
0: Yeah.
2: Why start a war in Iran? Why randomly blow boats out of international waters? Why take away American taxpayers' health care? Who voted for this? Why impose tariffs on Americans? Why destroy all efforts to obtain clean energy? Why? Who voted for this? So I think when we throw out all of these random acts that are committed with taxpayer dollars, mind you, and we ask why, the only conclusion that I can come to is who profits from this? Because there is no reason. There's no logic. These are just random things. These are a handful of things that at the beginning of your show I would jot down, like, yeah, that little Canadian girl, what the heck? And it doesn't matter if it's a Brazilian girl or a Mexican girl. It doesn't matter. Why are we doing this?
0: Right.
2: Nobody voted for this. We voted for the big bad, you know, convicted boogeyman to be locked up. Nobody voted for this. So I think we can no longer even talk about anything without just kind of throwing our arms up and saying, why?
0: Well, here's the thing. I remember, and I'm starting to get this painful deja vu. I remember in 2016 being quite confident that Hillary Clinton was going to win and then Donald Trump becomes president. I remember, 2 years ago in 2024, being quite confident that Kamala Harris was going to win, and then Donald Trump wins, and the Republicans take the House and Senate. And this is what's happened post Citizens United. Citizens United was decided in 2010, and billionaire funding of elections prior to Citizens United was in the millions or tens of millions. Now it's in the billions, the thousands of millions, and the multiple thousands of millions. And that's what's happening right now. As we speak, billions of dollars is being poured into these races, and they're using AI. They're pulling out all the stuff. They'll lie. They'll cheat. They'll steal. I mean, it's like there is nothing. There are no ethical lines right now that the Republicans will not cross in order to win this election, including, you know, Trump's attempt to bribe people with his $5,000 check. It's obscene. It should be illegal. But five corrupt Republicans, several of them we know on the take, themselves corrupt, changed our rules, changed our laws, overturned decisions that the Congress made in the 1970s after the Nixon bribery scandals and the Agnew bribery scandals, just overturned those laws.

0: turned our country over to the oligarchs, and the oligarchs don't want to let go. They, you know, and now you got the tech bros in with the oil oligarchs, and you know, it's basically the thing that they have in common is they're all worth hundreds of millions or billions of dollars, and that class consciousness.
1: Can I interject here?
0: Yes, go for it.
1: I wanted to interject. These are all acts that are committed with taxpayer dollars. These billionaires got to be billionaires because they're using our money. These acts are all bought and paid for by American citizens. So they can't just be billionaires without us, okay? We are being, you know, totally ruined by them taking our money and then dumping these awful acts on us. So, yes, everybody has to vote, but we also have to spread the word. We are all becoming less Americans, less everything, because of them stealing our money.
0: Less free. And I would, you know, yes, you know, Elon Musk, for example, the only reason Tesla survived was because Obama gave them an $800 million bailout, if my memory is correct to the amount. And the reason that he's a billionaire now is because of SpaceX contracts and, you know, federal. He's you know, at the trough, as it were. But also, you know, nobody earns $1 billion. What they do is they get a couple million people to generate a few, you know, a couple $100 a year extra in from their labor, you know, and that money goes to the billionaire at the top. You know, Elon Musk famously said that if you got rid of all the billionaires, everybody in America would starve. And he's got it exactly upside down. Yeah, if we got rid of all the billionaires, then the workers could share more money among themselves. But, you know, it's the workers who are feeding us. It's the workers who are building our things. It's the workers who are keeping the economy together, not the billionaires. The billionaires are the parasites on top of the system. And and now they want to control our politics. And, you know, like I said, five corrupt Republicans on the Supreme Court, at least three of them deeply in the pockets of the billionaires are giving it to them. Lori, thank you. That was a great rant. Chuck in Mountain Home, Arkansas. Hey, Chuck, what's on your mind today?
2: Hey, I heard a gentleman yesterday or last week. He was talking about his cable bill. He must get you on the radio, but you ain't going to get on the radio over here. I got a cable company that came in and fixed my TV. Of course, I had to pay for it. Yeah, but they went above actually what the bill was, which was way above what I was paying before because I was on a contract. I want to let all these senior citizens know you have got to fight with them because we only get $1,000 a month, most of us. I mean, I get that because I didn't make a lot of money,
0: yeah,
2: you know, because they didn't pay a lot of money.
0: Yeah. So your point
2: really
0: is that
2: your
0: point is that your cable company was trying to screw you and you fought them and you won. Is that and other people should do the same?
2: Yes.
0: Well, congratulations, Chuck.
2: They lie, cheat, and steal. And then I finally got a hold of somebody. She goes, "You know what? You know how soap went up at the store and everything."
0: Yeah.
2: I go, "Yes, I do." She goes, "Well, so do the stations."
0: Yeah.
2: She goes, "I'm gonna hook you up with somebody. Let's talk to him." And he got me a contract that was really good.
0: Yeah.
2: Well, I mean, I got free movies and everything, so that's my only entertainment is sitting here watching you and TV. You know?
0: I get it. Well, Chuck.
2: And so he got me a really good deal. It took me about 15 days, and it really was, I was jonesing to watch you because they're going to put you on the radio around here.
0: Yeah.
2: Well, I guarantee it's all
0: good on you, Chuck. And don't forget to get out and take a walk every day. Chuck, I got to run, but thanks for the call. Sean in Hesperia, California. Hey, Sean, what's on your mind today?
3: Hey, Tom, how are you doing today?
0: Good.
3: Tom, I had a couple of subjects. Everything is good this morning. But in regards to Trump with these checks, my question was, what do you think about that $90 or $500, how that would affect someone that's on Medicare, as a recipient that is currently getting it or for eligibility benefits or any other services that they will be needing? I still have another question.
0: Sure. Well, you know, if you're on Medicare, you get a $90 check. If you're on the Affordable Care Act, you get a $500 check. I'm not sure I understand your question, though. You said, how would it affect people? I mean, it's a drop in the bucket, you know.
3: I'm sorry, let me be clear, more clear. So, for example, I have a family member that they have the in California, they can go out and pick up cans and different things like that, which would substitute for them being deducted for that $90 a month. I think it's $92 for him a month out of their Social Security check. And that's primarily for the medical portion. I just wanted to be clear with anything, with, does this have anything to do? Would it affect them in any way?
0: Yeah, I don't. This is not. This has nothing to do with the automatic deductions from Social Security that pays for Medicare, or the cost of Medicare, or the monthly charge, or any of those things. It's just the check is just a check. Trump is taking it out of a fund that he shouldn't be taking it out of, and it's just a naked attempt to legitimize his effort to bribe Americans to vote. So,
3: exactly. Okay. And quickly, thank you very much. You clarified it. And quickly, on Prop 40, I'm in California, and I wish it was a continuance tax on the rich.
0: Yeah.
3: However, I will be voting for that prop, and I'm like Eisenhower. We will miss you.
0: There you go. There you go. Or that was FDR, actually. Thank you, Sean. Yeah, and vote no on 41 and 42. Thank you, Sean. We'll be right back.
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0: Occupying the media 3 hours a day, 5 days a week. I'll be right back with you.

0: And welcome back, Beth in Newport, Oregon, listening to KYAQ. Hey, Beth, what's on your mind today?
1: Hi, Tom. Well, I'm one of the surprised lucky recipients of the $500 refund today I got.
0: Oh, really?
1: Because I went very part-time for a couple of years before I retired. Mm-hmm. And so I purchased my health care through the ACA. I wanted to be part of the group and, you know, those of us who can afford it, you know, paying. Mm-hmm. And so I'm no subsidy person, I was. And then I did comparison shop when I went into the ACA. I just wanted to know how much it would cost if I went just through private insurance, and it would have cost a lot more for me, mm-hmm. even though I didn't get subsidy through the ACA. So I'm, once again, you know, we didn't need this $500 refund. I didn't ask for it, didn't want it. I'll use it now to donate money to Democratic candidates across the country.
0: That's great. Did it come with a letter from Trump telling you that it was because Biden ripped you off?
1: Yes, it's a lying letter, the usual. And, yeah.
0: Do you have it with you? Any chance you could share part of it with us?
1: Yeah, sure. He said this historic action, my administration is taking the surplus funds that accumulated from the Obamacare premium tax, in quotes, and issuing a one-time $500 refund to Americans who use the healthcare.gov platform to purchase their health insurance, but who do not receive taxpayer subsidies to help pay for their coverage. Mm-hmm. You have paid into this flawed system, and now you're finally getting something back. Yeah. If he thinks that $500...
0: Is his signature on the check, too?
1: His stamped signature.
0: Yeah.
1: His auto signature.
0: Yeah, of course.
1: And it goes into this healthcare dollars should benefit patients, not insurance companies. Well, I agree to that with that, but we know that's not how he feels because he takes plenty of money from insurance companies.
0: Yeah.
1: And then he talks about how he's fought to lower healthcare costs, increase accountability, and put patients first through Trump RX. You know, he talks about that. And his most favored nation pricing agreements have already saved Americans more than $1 billion on much needed medications.
0: Now, here's the other thing to look out for, and that is next February or March, if you get a 1099 in the mail for that $500, and he wants you to pay taxes on it.
1: Yeah, probably so.
0: Yeah. That's interesting.
1: Anyway, and this ridiculousness of $90 to each of us who are on Medicare. What a ridiculous thing. Does he think that's going to help people?
0: Well, as Trump himself said, he just came right out and said it. He said that, quote, because I delivered on this very important issue for the American people, they can also rest assured the highly popular $5,000 Trump dividend will be distributed to every U.S. citizen if Republicans win the midterm elections.
1: Right.
0: So that's what's going on here, is he's trying to build credibility for his attempted bribe.
1: Yeah. Yeah. Well, it's not going to work.
0: Yeah.
1: Oh, good, anyway, Beth. Anybody who doesn't need this desperately, I encourage you to use some of it to donate to Democratic candidates.
0: There you go. Well said. Well done. Beth, thank you. Thanks for the heads up on that. That's fascinating. It's 10 minutes before the hour. I'll be back with you in just a minute.

0: Hey, thanks so much for sharing our program and for reaching out to our stations and sponsors and letting them know that you're listening. It really means a lot to us.
1: So what do we call the really, really mind-bogglingly rich? You know, at the founding of the Republic, they were referred to as speculators or moneyed interest or aristocrats. In the years leading up to the Civil War, we called them the cotton lords and the plantation aristocracy. In the late 19th century, they were the robber barons. In the 1930s, FDR called them the economic royalists. But since the Reagan Revolution, we've just called them billionaires. And now, you know, some of them want to call themselves tech bros. Like, that's kind of a good thing, you know, like tech is positive and bros, you know, like Mark Zuckerberg saying we need more masculine energy in American business culture. So we need a new phrase. I would like to suggest the morbidly rich. Morbidly suggests unhealthy. And the vast riches that some of these people have is unhealthy to our democracy, particularly since five Republicans on the Supreme Court said that morbidly rich people can buy politicians. And it's unhealthy for them, too. So morbidly rich. There's an op-ed over at HartmanReport.com all about it. Check it out. Welcome back. 52 minutes past the hour, 8 minutes before. Edmund in Ontario, Canada. Hey, Edmund, what's on your mind today?
2: Good afternoon, Mr. Tom. Honored, elated, and humbled, sir, to speak on your program.
1: Well, thank you,
2: I have listened to you for years, and at 90, I am nervous, but I must share the story with you, sir. Mm-hmm. Last Thursday, I made two homemade compact discs to send it to a friend in Florida. When I got to the post office, the postmistress said, sorry, sir, but with the tariffs, it does not work like that anymore. I had to go home to get a downloaded program, do some scanning, and returned. Now, this was at 90 was beyond my pay scale. Mm-hmm. So I had to wait for my son to come by to carry out the procedure for me because I was determined not to make the obstacles deter me. Mm-hmm. But I thought of the problems that were caused by these tariffs and the many Canadians with children in the States who often send gifts and cakes and et cetera to their family there. Mm-hmm. I saw this as a hold up and a necessary hullabaloo, sir.
1: Yeah.
2: Just to share that thought, sir, it's really, really a humbug and a necessary.
1: A humbug.
2: Thank you so much for listening.
1: Well, thank you, Edmund. Thank you for sharing that story. It makes sense that because of the tariffs, they would want you to document the value of what you're shipping, but it just shouldn't be. Our countries should be cooperating rather than fighting. Edmund, thank you. Thank you so much, and it's nice to hear from you.
2: Mr. Tom, yes, during the tariffs, I was amazed to see the many Windsor Canadian nurses going over daily to Detroit to help in the institutions there. And I thought of what love and camaraderie between the two countries.
1: Yes.
2: You know, and 9/11, how the people in eastern Canada opened their doors and their hearts.
1: You're right.
2: To America, and now to have these drawbacks, it's fairly distressing. Thank you so much, sir.
1: Well, thank you, Edmund. My apologies for our having a psychopath in the White House, but that's what it is. Edmund, thank you for the call. Donnie in Petaluma. Hey, Donnie, what's up?
3: Hey, I wanted to agree with that lady who was talking about the $500 and the $90. It's such a joke. And though $500 would help a lot of people, I mean, it's just a joke. And it's a sad sort of situation of bribery, and
1: it's also money that is supposed to help people sign up for the Affordable Care Act.
3: Yeah, exactly.
1: Just
3: so
1: crazy.
3: And then him trying to say that I'm giving you Biden's money. Well, then where's your money, dude? If you save so much money for us, where's the stuff from you? You know.
1: Yep. Yeah.
3: But the reason I wanted to call is about Prop 40 in California.
1: Mm-hmm.
3: Because it's important to know, I have my official voter information guide, and people, the Planned Parenthood of Pacific Southwest is for it. So I wanted to make sure that it didn't just get out there that Planned Parenthood is against it.
1: Planned Parenthood group is against it, and why? Do you know? Because I read that in the paper yesterday, and I was scratching my head.
3: Well, yeah, I don't. I think that I'm not exactly sure, but my bullet, my whole, manual here right. says that Planned Parenthood of the Pacific Southwest is for it, as well as staff workers in the healthcare and some of the healthcare professionals.
1: Interesting.
3: And then some members of the Teachers Federation is for it. And so then it's just a bit confusing as to who's for and who's against.
1: Yeah,
3: they probably found
1: one little local Planned Parenthood office that gets a lot of money from a local billionaire who said, hey, help me out here.
3: Yeah. And exactly. It's kind of like this one teacher, this lady, I don't know who she is, who says she's the California Teachers Association, but that's just one teacher. So right. I think it's important to note that.
1: Yeah.
3: That, and I'm voting yes, and you have to vote no on 41 and 42 in order for 40 to pass. That's another thing.
1: Yeah, because they neutralize it. Yep. These guys are slick. Donnie, thank you. Thank you so much for sharing that. We're hitting the top of the hour on the other side of the break. Donald Trump trying to mess with our elections and in Brazil as well. Stick around.
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5: While the production of my lowdown commentaries is high tech, I confess that I'm antiquated. I still write each piece in longhand, applying my ballpoint to paper. This has caused bewildered glances from some who see me scribbling away in local coffee shops and bars. Recently, one fellow sidled up and whispered, "Watch out! If they see you doing this, they'll haul you off to the Smithsonian." But we handwriters might not be as obsolete as the key tappers assume. A fast-spreading grassroots movement is calling for schools to re-emphasize the value of writing and printing by hand instead of being wholly dependent on machines. Already, 24 states, as varied as Mississippi and California, now require public schools to teach cursive writing in 3rd through 5th grades. This squares with new understanding of how brains absorb information. While keyboards are faster, the slower, more tactile act of handwriting creates longer-lasting comprehension of letters and better retention of the thoughts they convey. Neuroscientists find that rote keystrokes on a computer require little mental engagement, while physically drawing out words and ideas takes coordination of multiple areas of the brain to focus memory, eyes, and fingers on creating a written product. Just writing this piece conjured up a fond remembrance of my early childhood, sitting on the floor of our home learning to draw the ABCs, both print and cursive, on those line practice pads. It was both an artistic exercise and the development of a foundational tool for a life of learning. This is Jim Hightower saying, yes, computer literacy is an indispensable element of today's childhood curriculum, but so is the richer development of human thinking through putting pen to paper. So let's do both.

Iran rejects a military fix. Trump stacks courts with 30-something judges. Bernie battles billionaires. Democrats surge in Texas. Measles spreads. And a congressman threatens Harlem's voters. Good morning. This is the Commonwealth Report, news for the public, not the powerful. Follow us at commonwealthreport.news. Iran slams the door on a military fix. Is Trump sailing America back into war? Iran's foreign minister, Abbas Araghchi, told ambassadors in Tehran Sunday that America can't bomb its way out of this war. Quote, there is no military solution nor any solution based on new sanctions, he said. Hours later, a tanker was hit in the Strait of Hormuz, the second struck in 2 days. Iran's parliamentary speaker says the strait won't reopen until 7 conditions are met, including an end to the U.S. naval blockade and the release of frozen Iranian assets. Trump rejected that plan. The U.S. hasn't struck Iran since September 1st, but a third carrier group and 2,000 Marines are reportedly headed to the region. Brent crude sits above $102 a barrel. 7 months in, this war of choice has brought us no peace, no open strait, and a bigger bill at the pump. Trump packs the bench with judges in their 30s, locking in his agenda for decades. While that war drags on, Trump's building something meant to outlast him. A Politico analysis finds he's put 31 people in their 30s onto the federal bench across his 2 terms, with at least 2 more waiting in the Senate. Biden appointed 13. Obama appointed 9 in 8 years. A judge seated in their 30s can serve 60 years, and one sitting federal judge is 102 years old right now. One pick, Samuel Adkisson, was 33 and working in Trump's own White House counsel's office when nominated. His hearing stalled when Republican Senator Marsha Blackburn wouldn't sign off. In 2020, Trump seated Catherine Kimball Mazel at 33 after the American Bar Association rated her not qualified. Legal writer David Latt says, quote, younger judges serve for longer and exert greater influence. Voters can fire a president in 4 years. They'll live under these judges for half a century. Can Bernie Sanders rescue California's billionaire tax from a $200 million assault? Bernie Sanders packed San Francisco's Curran Theater on Saturday to fight for Proposition 40, a one-time 5% tax on the net worth of California's roughly 200 billionaires. The money would go to health care, Politico reports. The campaign is losing ground. Opponents have raised more than $205 million, according to Cal Matters, against about $32 million on the yes side, most of it from the Health Care Workers Union. Governor Gavin Newsom is against it. So are Planned Parenthood and some labor groups. The California Democratic Party and the California Labor Federation back it. Sanders called it the, quote, the most important ballot initiative in the country. If a handful of billionaires can buy a no vote in the biggest blue state, they can buy one anywhere. Are Democrats about to take the governor's mansion in Texas? New York Times and Siena polls show Democrats leading governor races in 4 states Trump carried by double digits. In Texas, Gina Hinojosa leads Governor Greg Abbott 49-46. Texas hasn't elected a Democratic governor since Ann Richards in 1990. In Ohio, Amy Acton leads Vivek Ramaswamy 49-45. In Iowa, Rob Sands is up 11 points over Zach Lahn, 52-41. In Alaska, Jonathan Kreese Tompkins holds 40% against a split Republican field. Kansas runs the other way with Republican Ty Masterson ahead of Democrat Cindy Holscher, 49-44. The Times says voters have soured on Trump over the economy, gas prices, and a deeply unpopular war in Iran. The Texas and Ohio leads are slim, so nobody should coast. Governors sign the maps, run the elections, and veto the bad laws. Measles kills a 5th Pennsylvanian. Why do 60 counties have no health department? Pennsylvania has confirmed 943 measles cases across 39 counties, and last week the state reported its 5th death. The Guardian reports only 7 of Pennsylvania's 67 counties have their own health department. Lancaster County, the epicenter of 381 cases, isn't one of them. Most cases there are among Amish and other plain communities with low vaccination rates. Next door, Chester County, has 83 cases. Quote, these types of diseases don't care about borders, said County Health Director Joanne Franklin. Her nurses hear from people who were told the vaccine carries a microchip or will make them sterile. Meanwhile, Health Secretary Robert F. Kennedy Jr. feeds vaccine doubt from Washington. We beat this disease once in public health. Star public health and measles comes back for our kids. A Tennessee congressman vows to block a Democrat from her seat. Has he read the Constitution?
Tennessee Republican Tim Burchett confirmed Sunday he's 100% planning to block Democrat Darzelia Avila Chevalier from being seated if she wins New York's 13th district next month. Her offense? A now-deleted post joking about using the American flag as a napkin. Burchett says that's disavowing the Constitution. Even the New York Post admits her Republican opponent's chances are slim, so this is about overruling the voters of Harlem. First Amendment lawyer Ari Cohen called it shameful and embarrassing to anyone with a third-grade civics education. In 1969, the Supreme Court ruled the House can't refuse to seat an elected member who meets the Constitution's requirements. That case was won by Adam Clayton Powell, Harlan's own congressman. A politician who says he'll decide which winners get to serve isn't defending the flag. He's burning what it stands for. And that's the way it is today, Monday, October 5th, 2026. I'm Tom Hartman.

0: This is the Tom Hartman Program.
1: And welcome to the third hour of our program. Donald Trump is out whining right now, apparently, that Fox News is not covering his rallies. He had one yesterday where he had been before in auditoriums with like 30,000 people. He had to do it in a high school gym with a few hundred people who showed up. And the gym wasn't even full. The week before, or a couple days ago, last week, he did one in a larger venue, a stadium, and most of it was empty, or not most of it, well, about half of it was empty. And literally from the podium, now see, they get a whole bunch of people behind him, and then they put a camera in front of him, and that's all you see. You don't see the whole stadium, right? So you don't know what's really going on. And so, but it looks like it's really full because there's all these people jammed in behind him. And he's like, there's thousands of people outside. I can hear them crying. They want to get in. Literally, he said, I can hear them crying. They want to get in. And there was nobody outside, and half the seats inside were empty. But he's talking to the camera, and he's like, now, why won't Fox carry this? And instead what happened was CNN carried it, and then they showed a picture of the whole auditorium and or the whole stadium, and everybody could see it was empty, and he was just lying through his teeth. And I think that's probably why Fox is not carrying it. But anyhow, he's on his way to Nebraska now to do another one of these things. It's getting pathetic, but on the one hand. On the other hand, the races, the polls are tightening. We have to take this very, very seriously. The billionaire money is showing up. I've been saying for months now, wait until October when the billionaire money gets dropped. And it's happening right now. And because Clarence Thomas took millions of dollars in bribes from a Nazi memorabilia collecting billionaire, because John Roberts' wife took tens of millions of dollars, over $10 million from big law firms that do business with billionaires and have business before the court, because Sam Alito has been taking gifts and trips from billionaires, they ruled that it was okay for billionaires to own our elections. And our judges, by the way, which rarely gets mentioned in Citizens United. Citizens United wasn't just about elections. And here we are. This is the world we live in now. We are, as Jimmy Carter said on this program about a decade ago, he said, we are no longer a democracy. We are now just an oligarchy with unlimited political bribery. That was his phrase. Meanwhile, the British banker, have you ever heard of Simon Andres? It's Andresz. And he was he used to work for Howard Lutnick at Cantor Fitzgerald Group. And he was fairly high up in the organization, and he knew that in Cantor Fitzgerald, the probably the most famous thing about Cantor Fitzgerald, other than that they handled billions of dollars, is that they were on in the Twin Towers. And most of their employees died on 9/11. Now, Howard Lutnick was running the organization at the time, but he wasn't in the office that day. He was out playing golf or something. For some reason, he was not there. And so he survived. And so did Simon Andres. But anyhow, this guy, Simon Andres, he was an insider in Cantor Fitzgerald. And so he knew that the way internally in Cantor Fitzgerald, the way that they would refer to each other in internal emails is kind of a corporate culture thing, is they did it with three-letter acronyms that were first, middle, last name. So, Howard Lutnick would be H, whatever his middle name is, L. And so when Thomas Massey finally got and Ro Khanna finally got the last tranche, about half the Epstein documents are out now, about 3 million of them, and they're searchable. And so Simon Andres searched through them for those three initials that are, Lutnick, Howard Lutnick, and his middle name. And what he found was very interesting, that Lutnick, who insisted that he'd only met, remember, in on television and before Congress. Lutnick was like, you know, who wants to be Commerce Secretary. He was like, well, no, I lived next door to Jeffrey Epstein, and one day he invited my wife and I over, and we saw this massage table in his living room, and we were just horrified, and we just said to each other, we're never coming back here again. Let's keep stay away from this creep. And for, you know, a year, we all thought that that was his relationship with Epstein was just, you know, it was an accident. He happened to buy the mansion next door to Epstein's mansion. Turns out he took his family to Epstein Island. He was doing business with Epstein as recently as 2014 and corresponding with Epstein in 2014, which was like almost a decade after Epstein went to jail for soliciting a 15 or 16-year-old. So anyway, that's Simon Andres. He tracked this down and he exposed it to the world. And he posted a thing on Elon Musk's little sewer there, what used to be Twitter. He said, I am the British whistleblower. He's a Brit. He said, I am the British whistleblower who reported evidence concerning Howard Lutnick, his links to Jeffrey Epstein and Cantor Fitzgerald and BGC to the FBI in 2020 and 2021. He said, the personal consequences of my whistleblowing, this is a public post on X, the personal consequences of whistleblowing and the retaliation I say followed have been devastating for my family and me. He said, I intend to share more of the evidence and the story behind what happened. And then he committed suicide. Or at least that's the official story. He's 57 years old. People all over the, for example, the German financial journalist Oliver Janik, he says, they call it suicide. I don't buy it. Yeah. So what's going on with this? He was found dead last week. And Thomas Massey is going, huh? What's the deal here? I think a lot of people are going, huh? What's the deal? And then there's this story that I've been following. I'm guessing you probably have been, too, which is still kind of half-baked, half-formed, that there's this forensic pathologist, a guy who, you know, is specialized in looking at crime scenes where people died and figuring out how they died, that kind of stuff, who has, I don't know if he's been hired by or was just given information by Mark Epstein, who is Jeffrey's brother. And Mark is Jeffrey's brother is convinced that Jeffrey was murdered in prison, that he didn't hang himself. And in fact, the evidence was all destroyed. And they turned off the cameras, the murder happened or the death happened. And then when they found the body, they didn't photograph the marks around his neck that would suggest that he had hanged himself. They didn't keep the bed sheet so they could look at it for forensic. You know, that was just like all the rules that you would normally follow on around a suspicious death. And this was in the New York jail, for God's sake, were completely ignored. And, of course, Donald Trump was president when this happened, and it apparently happened just weeks or months after Epstein had told a friend that he had dirt on Donald Trump that he was thinking about releasing. So I don't know. I mean, I'm not a big fan of conspiracy theories, although I can be convinced. I am convinced, for example, that Jack Kennedy was killed by the mafia because he was going after them. I realize that's considered a conspiracy theory. I'm convinced that something bad happened in 2004 with the vote for John Kerry in the state of Ohio. Again, it's labeled a conspiracy theory. Take it for what it's worth. But something's going on here. Meanwhile, Flavio Bolsonaro is ahead in the election, or came out ahead in the election. There's going to be a runoff. I'll tell you about that and who he is and what's going on. And Carolyn Leavitt has landed a new gig. Was she just, like, sick and tired of lying on behalf of Donald Trump? Looks like the answer is probably no, because her new gig involves kind of doing the same thing. We'll see. We'll see, of course. 16 minutes past the hour.
0: This is the Tom Hartman Program.
1: Wouldn't it be fascinating if she followed one of her predecessors, you know, Scaramucci, and started talking about what's really going on? I doubt it'll happen.

0: And welcome back. And Jim in West Palm Beach, Florida. Hey, Jim, what's on your mind today?
1: Yeah, I just wanted to share a theory. On the Constitution, there's a hierarchy of amendments that, I don't know, if you don't agree with this, let me know. And the hierarchy starts with number one is the highest.
0: I agree.
1: It works its way down.
0: In fact, Jefferson said so out loud.
1: Oh, he did? Okay. Yeah. So we go from the Fourth Amendment, which is about privacy, mm-hmm. and we jump into the Fifth Amendment, which is about don't quarter soldiers.
0: No, that's the Third Amendment.
1: In people's homes.
0: That's the Third Amendment.
1: That's the Third Amendment?
0: Yes, it is. Yeah, the Fifth Amendment is that you are entitled to due process, and the government can't take things from you without appropriately compensating you, and that you don't have to testify against yourself.
1: Okay, I got that mixed up.
0: And then
1: sorry
0: six through eight are all about what happens in court. Fast trials, right to give bail, right to a trial by jury. So that's six through eight.
1: Yeah.
0: And,
1: Well, do you think that quartering soldiers is more important than privacy and all the rest? Because
0: it was in 1789, I guess, or 19, maybe it was, no, it was 1791, I think, when the Bill of Rights was adopted. It was very important back then because the British had been doing that.
1: Well, here's why I'm thinking that it was important to them, because that is there's no better. Well, first thing, no commander, I think, would like to disperse his troops. That just seems so against rules of tactics and law and military tactics.
0: Yeah.
1: But in this situation, they were putting those soldiers in people's homes to spy on them.
0: Oh, you think? I thought it was just a matter of, there's not enough hotels and we don't have any barracks here.
1: How many times have they bivouacked soldiers and enemies?
0: Well, they specifically referenced how here's the Third Amendment. No soldier shall, in time of peace, be quartered in any house without the consent of the owner, nor in time of war, but in any manner prescribed by law. So I think it's just that they had, they were sick and tired of it. it's like, damn.
1: Well, I think
0: we don't want this anymore.
1: If you have an asymmetrical war, basically, at certain points in a Revolutionary War.
0: True.
1: And finding out who's doing what is extremely important.
0: Mm-hmm.
1: And that's like an 18th century surveillance. That's an 18th century Pegasus software.
0: That's interesting. So that and the Fourth Amendment being right next to each other, in your mind, they both had to do with this issue of privacy. Well, I think you could certainly say that they had to do with the sanctity of your home. I mean, the Third Amendment mm-hmm. says that, and then the Fourth Amendment references, again, your house and your papers. It says the right of the people to be secure in their persons, houses, papers, and effects against unreasonable searches and seizures shall not be violated, without a warrant, blah-de-blah. And so, I think you're onto something, Jim. I think this had to do with, the Castle Doctrine, basically, which goes back to the 10th century, I recall. That a person's home is their castle, that the government can't just willy-nilly invade on, without good reason. So, interesting.
1: I have another one, by the way.
0: What's that?
1: I have another one.
0: Real quick.
1: About communism. And that there's an assumption with communism that it didn't exist before,
0: Marx
1: and Engels came along with it.
0: Has always been around. That'll have to be another conversation, Jim. I'm sorry, I'm flat out of time. 20 minutes past the hour.

0: 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The Commonwealth Report brings you honest, unfiltered reporting. News for the public, not the powerful. 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Take back your news. So former BBC reporter Greg Palast actually did the math. He got data from government sources, entirely government sources, federal and state, and found that voter suppression, people being ripped off the voting rolls or having their votes challenged in a way that prevents them from being counted, even though 100% of them were legal voters, prevented at least 3.5 million and arguably 4.2 million people from voting in the 2024 election. And looking at the math and looking at the states and looking at whose vote got suppressed, which was wildly, mostly black people, Palast concluded just explicitly that if not for the mass purge of voters of color, if not for the mass disqualification of provisional ballots, Harris would have won. The piece is Trump Lost, Vote Suppression Won, over at HartmanReport.com. Check it out. 22 minutes past the hour. This is wild. Flavio Bolsonaro, his father, Jair Bolsonaro, was the president of Brazil, the elected president of Brazil. He lost an election. He got a whole bunch of guys to get together with him and invade the parliament building to try to stop the count and the establishment of Lula da Silva as the new president. In other words, he tried to do the exact same thing that Donald Trump tried to do on January 6th of 2021. And he was arrested for it, and he is now serving a 17-year, if my recollection is correct, sentence in prison in Brazil. So his son, who looks startlingly like him, Flavio, is running against Lula. And Lula, you know, Lula's 80 years old. So he's got that going against him. And, you know, Brazil is suffering economically, as so much of the rest of the world is. But the important thing here is that apparently the United States has been helping Bolsonaro through this election process. Now, the election was over the weekend. Neither one of them hit 50%, so they're going to have a runoff. I believe it's going to be on October 23rd, but fact check me on that. And maybe the 25th. And here you've got 31 members of Congress who sent a letter to Marco Rubio, our Secretary of State, expressing grave concern over, quote, a sustained, multifaceted campaign of interference and destabilization in the Brazilian elections by the Trump administration. Quote, American interference in Brazil's electoral process has been a reality since July of 2025, when Trump imposed higher tariffs on Brazilian products. Now, he did that to hurt Lula da Silva and hurt the economy in preparation for this election. And it's worked. Trump conditioned the lowering of the 50% tariffs on the end of what he called the witch hunt against Jair Bolsonaro. And this was when Bolsonaro was on trial for his attempted coup. And now, you know, this is the second largest reserve. Brazil is, of course, the largest government, the largest country in South America. So that's a big deal. But they also have the second largest reserves of rare earth materials in the world, behind China. And this is from, I'm sharing this with you, from an article by Amanda Magnani in importantcontext.news. He said, during CPAC in Dallas last March, the younger Bolsonaro spelled it out when he declared that, quote, Brazil is the solution for the United States to no longer depend on China for rare earths and critical minerals. It has been alleged, I'm reading to you from this article, it has been alleged that his campaign, Bolsonaro's, received funds from J.D. Vance's Rockbridge Network Investment Fund, which would constitute a violation of Brazilian election law. Silva's Worker Party has filed a petition with Brazil's Supreme Federal Court for a formal investigation, which, of course, will happen after the election. And Bolsonaro is like 4 or 5 points ahead of of Da Silva, of Lula. Another leaked file entitled Prosperity Partnership further connects the candidate to Rockbridge, and laid out a plan for a Brazil-U.S. partnership to explore rare earths and critical minerals. And then they note, in 1964, it was U.S. support that enabled the military coup d'etat that led to 20 years of brutal dictatorship in Brazil, a period both Flavio and Jair Bolsonaro glorify as Brazil's golden age. Golden age? So this is where they're going. And, the runoff is going to be on October 25th. Bolsonaro got 56 million votes, Lula got 53 million, but neither one of them hit the 50% necessary. And I heard on NPR this morning, I'm sharing this with you, I don't have it printed out in front of me, but that most of the other five candidates who were on the ballot that sucked up that other 5, 6, 7% of the vote were right-wing candidates, and so their voters will probably go for Bolsonaro. So it looks like Bolsonaro's probably going to be the next president, and he promises to let his dad out of jail and do nice things for Donald Trump. He's 45 years old. His father's serving a 27-year prison sentence for the plotting that coup. And former First Lady Michelle, Flavio's stepmother, also won a Senate seat, and his brother was elected
1: to
0: the Senate as well.
1: You're listening to the Tom Hartman Program. Call 202-808-9925.
0: So the Bolsonaro family is making a comeback in Brazil, which is not good news for democracy at all. I'll tell you about Carolyn Levitt and pick up your calls on that side.

Iran rejects a military fix. Trump stacks courts with 30-something judges. Bernie battles billionaires. Democrats surge in Texas. Measles spreads. And a congressman threatens Harlem's voters. Good morning. This is the Commonwealth Report, news for the public, not the powerful. Follow us at commonwealthreport.news. Iran slams the door on a military fix. Is Trump sailing America back into war? Iran's foreign minister, Abbas Araghchi, told ambassadors in Tehran Sunday that America can't bomb its way out of this war. Quote, there is no military solution nor any solution based on new sanctions, he said. Hours later, a tanker was hit in the Strait of Hormuz, the second struck in 2 days. Iran's parliamentary speaker says the strait won't reopen until 7 conditions are met, including an end to the U.S. naval blockade and the release of frozen Iranian assets. Trump rejected that plan. The U.S. hasn't struck Iran since September 1st, but a third carrier group and 2,000 Marines are reportedly headed to the region. Brent crude sits above $102 a barrel. 7 months in, this war of choice has brought us no peace, no open strait, and a bigger bill at the pump. Trump packs the bench with judges in their 30s, locking in his agenda for decades. While that war drags on, Trump's building something meant to outlast him. A Politico analysis finds he's put 31 people in their 30s onto the federal bench across his 2 terms, with at least 2 more waiting in the Senate. Biden appointed 13. Obama appointed 9 in 8 years. A judge seated in their 30s can serve 60 years, and one sitting federal judge is 102 years old right now. One pick, Samuel Adkisson, was 33 and working in Trump's own White House counsel's office when nominated. His hearing stalled when Republican Senator Marsha Blackburn wouldn't sign off. In 2020, Trump seated Catherine Kimball Mazel at 33 after the American Bar Association rated her not qualified. Legal writer David Latt says, quote, younger judges serve for longer and exert greater influence. Voters can fire a president in 4 years. They'll live under these judges for half a century. Can Bernie Sanders rescue California's billionaire tax from a $200 million assault? Bernie Sanders packed San Francisco's Curran Theater on Saturday to fight for Proposition 40, a one-time 5% tax on the net worth of California's roughly 200 billionaires. The money would go to health care, Politico reports. The campaign is losing ground. Opponents have raised more than $205 million, according to Cal Matters, against about $32 million on the yes side, most of it from the health care workers union. Governor Gavin Newsom is against it. So are Planned Parenthood and some labor groups. The California Democratic Party and the California Labor Federation back it. Sanders called it the, quote, the most important ballot initiative in the country. If a handful of billionaires can buy a no vote in the biggest blue state, they can buy one anywhere. Are Democrats about to take the governor's mansion in Texas? New York Times and Siena polls show Democrats leading governor races in 4 states Trump carried by double digits. In Texas, Gina Hinojosa leads Governor Greg Abbott 49-46. Texas hasn't elected a Democratic governor since Ann Richards in 1990. In Ohio, Amy Acton leads Vivek Ramaswamy 49-45. In Iowa, Rob Sands is up 11 points over Zach Lahn, 52-41. In Alaska, Jonathan Kreese Tompkins holds 40% against a split Republican field. Kansas runs the other way with Republican Ty Masterson ahead of Democrat Cindy Holscher, 49-44. The Times says voters have soured on Trump over the economy, gas prices, and a deeply unpopular war in Iran. The Texas and Ohio leads are slim, so nobody should coast. Governors sign the maps, run the elections, and veto the bad laws. Measles kills a fifth Pennsylvanian. Why do 60 counties have no health department? Pennsylvania has confirmed 943 measles cases across 39 counties, and last week the state reported its fifth death. The Guardian reports only 7 of Pennsylvania's 67 counties have their own health department. Lancaster County, the epicenter of 381 cases, isn't one of them. Most cases there are among Amish and other plain communities with low vaccination rates. Next door, Chester County, has 83 cases. Quote, these types of diseases don't care about borders, said County Health Director Joanne Franklin. Her nurses hear from people who were told the vaccine carries a microchip or will make them sterile. Meanwhile, Health Secretary Robert F. Kennedy Jr. feeds vaccine doubt from Washington. We beat this disease once in public health. Star public health and measles comes back for our kids. A Tennessee congressman vows to block a Democrat from her seat. Has he read the Constitution?
Tennessee Republican Tim Burchett confirmed Sunday he's 100% planning to block Democrat Darzelia Avila Chevalier from being seated if she wins New York's 13th district next month. Her offense? A now-deleted post joking about using the American flag as a napkin. Burchett says that's disavowing the Constitution. Even the New York Post admits her Republican opponent's chances are slim, so this is about overruling the voters of Harlem. First Amendment lawyer Ari Cohen called it shameful and embarrassing to anyone with a third-grade civics education. In 1969, the Supreme Court ruled the House can't refuse to seat an elected member who meets the Constitution's requirements. That case was won by Adam Clayton Powell, Harlan's own congressman. A politician who says he'll decide which winners get to serve isn't defending the flag. He's burning what it stands for. And that's the way it is today, Monday, October 5th, 2026. I'm Tom Hartman.

Did you know that every weekday we send out an email before the show giving you all the topics coming up so you could be fully informed and ready to interact with our program? Or that after the show we send out Sue's Stack, a list of every topic I've discussed along with clickable hot links to every source of information I've shared with you on the air? It's all completely free and available over at tom.tv, T-H-O-M.tv. Check it out. Human beings have a couple of unique characteristics. The first is that we can be very tender and loving and concerned and caring toward people we perceive as being our group, us. We can also be extraordinarily violent against people that we consider to be them, if we think of them or this other as a threat. Probably the classic example of this is Adolf Hitler convincing Germans that, you know, Jews were a threat to them and good Germans going along with the Holocaust. Well, this othering is built into our DNA. This is, ancient stuff. And

0: after leaving the Trump White House because she wanted to spend time with her children or her new baby or whatever. She's going to start on November 1st and will offer commentary across a broad spectrum of Fox programs. This is the network. Remember Trump used to say, her lips move like a machine gun. Yeah. There's some speculation that one of the reasons she left was she was sick and tired of Natalie Harp. Who knows? But anyhow, Laura Trump, the president's daughter-in-law, hosts a weekly show on the network, and cabinet secretaries regularly appear on its program. So, you know, surprise, surprise, Carolyn Leavitt finds a place to go. So what's on your mind today, Brian, in Tacoma, Washington? Hey, Brian, what's up?
1: I'm calling about the absence of a AI freak out, like in regards to Wuhan lab, Anthony Fauci, Rand Paul, Donald Trump freak out. I don't see how those are any different, and I don't know why the right wing isn't freaking out. Sure, I have some thoughts.
0: You're talking about the broken test tube in Siberia and Russia?
1: I'm sorry, say it.
0: Yeah, Brian, you're starting to break up. It's, but yeah.
1: Is that any better?
0: No.
1: Yeah.
0: I have.
1: Okay.
0: Well, now it's okay.
1: Yeah. Okay.
0: I think,
1: was on speakerphone.
0: Well, first of all, this is apparently pneumonic plague, which is airborne bubonic plague. But bubonic plague is caused by a bacteria called Yersinia pestis, which is vulnerable to a handful, to several different antibiotics. I mean, we could treat the plague fairly easily nowadays. That was not the case with COVID when it was released.
1: No, that's not quite what I was calling about. Yes, there's that thing in Russia that's just breaking today or whatever. But
0: yeah.
1: what I'm saying is the AI, the whole theory that Rand Paul attacked Anthony Fauci with, and the right wing, freaks out for years, is that Anthony Fauci was funding and or part of research in labs in China, and either, it depends who you ask in the right wing, either Anthony Fauci and or the Chinese purposely let it out on us, or it accidentally got out. But I don't see how that's any different from exactly what Donald Trump and his minions are doing with AI right now.
0: Oh,
1: I don't care.
0: I see what you're saying.
1: I don't care if a biological virus takes me out, or an AI virus, or, Terminator crushing my skull takes me out. I'm still taken out either way.
0: Yeah.
1: And both of them are the exact same thing. Like a government is a government and or, private citizens, kind of depending on who, are messing with it, and Trump's complicit, whatever, and it's leaking out, If they really believe that Anthony Fauci purposely or accidentally, the stuff leaked out of Wuhan lab, and that's why we had, COVID or whatever, which didn't actually matter in the time. Sure, let's find out later. But the important thing was, okay, it is out. Let's fix it, or let's combat it. Not how did it? Anthony Fauci did it. Therefore, it's a hoax or whatever. But it's the same thing.
0: Yeah.
1: Either
0: no, I get
1: both
0: it.
1: Of them.
0: I get it. But
1: and
0: see,
1: I don't. And so
0: Anthony Fauci
1: was
0: associated with the Democrats. Well, even though he was hired by Trump.
1: That's the answer.
0: I think so. And the Wuhan thing, by the way, I mean, we did have reciprocal agreements with dozens of these labs all around the world where they would monitor.
1: As we should have.
0: Exactly. They would monitor for highly contagious or novel diseases, and everybody would alert everybody so that the whole world could be alerted. And we may have been, I don't know if we were or not. I haven't dug down into this rabbit hole. But, it wouldn't surprise me if we were even sending them some money or at least some cooperation. For that purpose.
1: We should have.
0: Exactly, because these are like beacons around the world where, warning signs. And but that was the basis of the whole Fauci freakout, which was just BS.
1: But the exact same potential for danger, even though one's biological and one's not, is happening right now. So it makes me wonder, was the freakout you know, not really real. And we're told it's 50% of the country thinks that, when really it's like 5% of the country and a bunch of bots and trolls.
0: Yeah.
1: And has the freak out just been lost to ignorance, partisanship, and you know, just like,
0: well, the freak out was BS to begin with. Their initial
1: exactly.
0: freak out about Wuhan was all, and they knew it. They knew it was. They,

0: they just, the if you don't have a governing philosophy, if you don't intend to do things for the people, if your only goal is to make the rich richer and suck up to them and live large as, you know, the extent that you can on their dime, then the only thing you have to sell is outrage. You know, you've got to, you know, in order to get people cranked up. I mean, this is the great lesson of Facebook and all the other social media things, is that the one thing that does grab people is outrage. And if you can get people sufficiently outraged continuously, then, you know, you've got them. And so that was the Wuhan thing, was, you know, that was the outrage du jour cycle, you know, and then they moved to, you know, boys and girls sports, and, you know, God only knows what else is coming next. But Brian, I think your point is brilliant.
1: I'm sufficiently outraged constantly.
0: Yeah, there you go. Brian, thank you. That was great.
1: All right, bye.
0: Yeah. Tom in Fargo, North Dakota. Hey, Tom, what's on your mind today?
2: Okay, yeah. I tried to tell you last week, but anyway, the point is Trump has control over all the federal agencies. And one of them he has control over, and one he's been talking about getting rid of, is the FDIC. There's other agencies that are like the for credit unions, and then there's one for like stocks and bonds, and that's like they're covered up to like $500,000. So it's nice for them. But I figure when Trump shuts that down after he destroys the economy, his gold will be worth even more. I'm sure he's packing it away. He won't admit how much he actually has right now. But you know how much he really does like gold?
0: Yeah. I'm wondering how much of the Venezuelan gold has ended up in Donald Trump's backyard, or, you know, in his one of his ballrooms in Mar-a-Lago. We know he steals from our government. I mean, you know, he stole hundreds of you know, boxes of files that were top secret and nuclear secrets and all that. I mean, we know that he steals from us. He did it before. The guy's a thief.
2: Yeah, the thing is, somebody might want to do before the Trump destroys the economy is to get your money and take it out of an FDIC bank or a credit union, and you put it in a state bank or a bank that is not insured for federal insurance, and do it. Well, I figure he'll do it.
0: I don't think you can find one.
2: Pardon me?
0: I don't think you could find one. I don't think any bank would want to not be FDIC insured. I mean, who would want a bank with a...
2: Well, there are.
0: There are. Huh. Interesting.
2: There are.
0: Not an area where I'm an expert here, Tom. Tom, thank you. That's an interesting thought experiment. I appreciate the call. Paul in Zilla, Washington. Hey, Paul, what's up?
3: Well, October 17th, no kings. Vote early.
0: There you go.
3: I'm seeing a lot more blue spots on the map around the United States, but, you know, we still have some towns that don't have anything going on. What's happening down in Walla Walla, Washington? What's happening in Pendleton, Oregon? And you would think a town named Liberal, Kansas would have a action going on.
0: And it doesn't?
3: But they don't have a blue dot on them yet. So, hey, all you listeners out there who are going, oh, somebody should do something. We should have something in my neighborhood. Take 15 minutes. Go to nokings.org. Become a host. It's easy.
0: There you go. And do it. Thank you, Paul. That was a marvelous public service announcement. I'll return the favor. People should check out Paradiso del Sol wines that you guys produce in Zilla, Washington. Paul, thanks for the call.
3: Thank you.
0: Yeah, sure enough. Good talking to you.
3: Thank you.
0: It's 44 and a half minutes past the hour. I'll be back with more of your calls in just a minute. It's the Tom Hartman Program, the True People's Media. Stick around.
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0: And conservative. I'll be right back with you.

0: And welcome back. Pam in Orangevale, Sacramento. Is it Orangevale or Sacramento or both, California? Pam?
1: Oh, hi. I'm sorry.
0: Hi.
1: I just wanted to let you know, I've never called into a radio station before, but
0: well,
1: you were talking about
0: that.
1: The $90 Social Security rebate checks or whatever, the Biden money or whatever. That's the first I heard of it. I'm just a few years shy of Medicare age myself, but I do help a couple older relatives with their finances. And so to keep them from, you know, becoming victims of frauds and stuff like that, I share on their banking alerts, and literally an hour ago got a bank alert on one of them, $90 Social Security deposit.
0: There you go.
1: And I was thinking, oh, they'll never do that. But I guess that little piddly $90 that we already have that he thinks he's giving back to them is one thing. I guess the $500 or the $5,000 check, that will be something else. I guess we'll have to wait and see if he's able.
0: That's interesting.
1: Anyway, I didn't know if you heard from anybody, but literally happened just an hour ago here in Sacramento.
0: Well, I am looking at my, let me just take a look at my own personal checking account here. And no, it hasn't shown up in mine. I am on real Medicare, so those are the people who qualify for it.
1: Mm-hmm.
0: Interesting.
1: Yeah, I just was stunned. I'm like, oh, here's a text alert. $90, SSN. Oh, my gosh, that's what Tom was talking about. So.
0: Yep.
1: Anyway, nice of them to give us back our money, I guess.
0: I think the fact that it's being done electronically is probably going to blow up Donald Trump's little scheme here. The $500 checks, you know, I had a caller earlier who got her $500 check in the mail today, and it had a letter with it. The check was signed by Donald Trump, and it had a letter signed by Donald Trump blaming Joe Biden for withholding the $500, which was a complete lie. That, I think, has the potential to cause people to think, well, yeah, okay, Trump might send me money. Maybe I should vote Republican. But just having $90 show up in your checking account, I don't think it's going to have that kind of impact.
1: Without his grotesque signature attached to it.
0: And a letter explaining it. Although it may well be that your relatives will be receiving, in fact, I would be astonished if it wasn't the case, since they have their address, that they'll be receiving. That's right. They'll get a letter in the mail with, you know, a picture of a canceled check, or, you know, hey, we just sent you this money, or, you know, something. This is an attempt to bribe people to vote.
1: It totally is. And I can't believe people fall for it, but he is the grifter in chief, and people have fallen for his cons all along. So
0: for 60 years. Or longer. Yep. I mean, you know, for as long as he's been in business, he's been running these cons, you know, whether it was Trump Steaks or Trump Water or Trump Board Games or Trump Casinos or Trump University or Trump Nonprofit. Every single one of them was a scam, and they all failed. And, you know, I blame General Electric. they took this guy who was a failed real estate developer and turned him into a monument to American entrepreneurialism, you know, with that TV show on NBC.
1: I blame the gullibility of people.
0: Yeah. Well, I'll go there, too. Pam, thank you for the call. Great to hear.
1: You're
0: and thanks for the heads up. That's fascinating. It's hitting this week, sure enough. Thank you, Pam. 49 minutes past the hour. I'll be back with more of your calls in just a moment. It's the Tom Hartman Program, exposing the con in conservative. We'll be right back.

0: Hey, thanks so much for sharing our program and for reaching out to our stations and sponsors and letting them know that you're listening. It really means a lot to us. Did you know that the ancient Roman Republic, you know, which for 480 years was actually a democratic republic before Julius Caesar kind of ended the democracy phase and replaced it with the autocracy phase, that they were brought down by a very small group of very rich people? The richest man in ancient Rome was Marcus Licinius Crassus. He was the richest guy. The billionaire of Rome. And he frankly hated the Roman free bread for all welfare system. It was being paid for with his tax dollars, after all. So him and Pompey the Great and a few other rich guys got together, and they basically crashed Rome. They turned it into an oligarchy and then into a tyranny. And the parallels to what Trump is doing right now are absolutely shocking. There's an article about it over at HartmanReport.com titled "American Caesar: Trump's Path to Power Mirrors Rome's Darkest Days." Check it out. Minutes before the hour, picking up your calls here, Colleen in Moore Park, California. Hey, Colleen, what's up?
1: Hi, Tom. Thank you for all you do, and I listen to you every single day.
0: Well, thank you, Colleen.
1: The reason I called is with regard to Planned Parenthood's opposition to Prop 40. Mm-hmm. It's actually a regional president's opposition. It is not Planned Parenthood itself. So staff have sent out messages that they are pro-Prop 40. Mm-hmm. The right wing sent out a large glossy flyer with statements from this regional president saying Planned Parenthood is in opposition.
0: Oh, geez. So that's how it ended up in, I don't remember if it was the Washington Post or the New York Times. I read that this morning when I was doing show prep, and I thought, really? But that makes perfect sense.
1: A friend was very upset about the flyer and called me. So I said, that just doesn't make sense. So I researched it a little bit.
0: Yeah. Well, thank you for that, Colleen.
1: Thank you.
0: Yeah. Thank you very much. I appreciate that. That was a valuable call. Thank you. Bill in Sun City, Arizona. Hey, Bill, what's on your mind today?
2: Hi, Tommy. How are you doing today?
0: Good. What's up?
2: I'd like to refer you and the rest of we, the true people, to the Forbes 400 list of American millionaires. I'd like you to read it over the air, and I'd like the rest of we, the people, to employ what I call Blizzard technology. Blizzards are known to take out the power. Let's send them postcards. Say, knock it off. Yeah. Not for sale. It's ours.
0: You know, the psychology necessary to become a billionaire, with very few exceptions. I mean, there's probably some reasonable billionaires out there who kind of stumbled into it or whatever. But the psychology necessary to accumulate $1 billion is pretty stark. I mean, it's pretty harsh. And I just don't think that these people will be affected by our disapproval at all. I don't think they care.
2: Tom, let them be known by the company or companies they keep.
0: Yeah.
2: Broadcast this list.
0: Yeah.
2: People, please, look to this list and look at the companies they keep.
0: There was
2: how those companies affect you and send them a blizzard.
0: No, I get it, Bill. I get it. There was a fascinating article in The Economist this week. It's still up if you subscribe, about how it's not just the billionaires, that there are all these what you might call small businesses. They're not like United Healthcare or General Motors. But they're like, you know, the local chain of tire stores or the local restaurant that's got four outlets or something that are owned by a family or an individual. And that individual is worth $200, $300, $400 million. They're not billionaires. They're not super rich, but they're pretty damn rich. And they're having an incredible influence on our politics, those groups, particularly local politics. Which I thought was fascinating.
2: I said this to you before, and you agreed with me. You have to start somewhere.
0: Yeah.
2: I'm starting at the top.
0: I agree.
2: Those people at the top affect
0: I agree, Bill. I get it.
2: Than you're willing to admit to.
0: Yeah, okay. Bill, I got it. Thank you. Patty in Fort Collins, Colorado. Hey, Patty, what's up?
3: Hey there. Thanks for all you do, Tom. I just recently got my $90 in the my bank account from Donald Trump, and I just wanted to let you know I'm going to be donating that to the local sexual assault victims advocacy.
0: Good on you,
3: Patty. I think that's appropriate. And kudos to the woman who called earlier today about donating that money if you don't need it. Thank you.
0: Yeah. Patty, I'm curious, did it show up in your checking account electronically?
3: Yeah.
0: Was it on the day that normally you get
3: your
0: Was it on the day that you normally get your Social Security payment?
3: No, it's a week before.
0: Oh, interesting. Okay.
3: Yeah, and I'm also curious, since it's coming from Social Security, is he taking the money from Social Security to pay us?
0: It's coming out of the Medicare Trust Fund, not the Social Security Trust Fund.
3: Oh, the Medicare Trust Fund. Okay, gotcha.
0: Thanks for the heads up, Patty. Thank you.
3: Yeah, you bet. Okay.
0: Thank you. Dorothy in Phoenix, Arizona. Hey, Dorothy, you have the last minute. What's up?
4: Oh, good morning. I'm just wondering if we have to pay taxes on that money that comes to us?
0: I don't know. I was wondering out loud about that, and my guess is we won't find out until next spring when we get a 1099 or don't. I'll look into that when I get off the air. It's the kind of question that is just made for ChatGPT. So I'll find out, but that's an interesting question, especially if it kick. I doubt it's enough to kick most people into a higher tax bracket. But if it flipped somebody into a higher tax bracket, it could be as much a curse as a benefit. Did you get your check, Dorothy, or your money?
4: No, but I was just thinking about the $500 or the $5,000.
0: Yeah.
4: That might kick you into a higher tax bracket, and. I'm just curious if you have to pay taxes as income.
0: Well, I'll track it down and I'll let you know tomorrow. Dorothy, thank you for the call.
4: Okay, thank you.
0: Thank you for listening to us there in Phoenix. And thank you for being with us today. We'll be back tomorrow, same time, same place. In the meantime, don't forget, democracy is not a spectator sport. It requires all of us. And that includes you. So get out there, get active, tag your ad. Have a great afternoon. Be good to yourself and the folks around you. Stay safe. Eat your veggies. Get your damn exercise. And get ready. We've got a lot to do, and the billionaire money is starting to pour in. So we've got to get real active. I'll catch up with you tomorrow.

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1: George Orwell spoke bluntly about the nefarious nature of advertising, calling it, quote, the rattling of a stick inside a swill bucket. Even Orwell, though, would have been astonished by the cacophony of swill bucket advertising currently being blasted at us by Amazon, Google, Meta, and other profiteering tech giants. What are they trying to sell? Pure hogwash. Having spent billions to develop artificial intelligence so humanoid robots can displace workers, the tech geniuses are now rushing to build thousands of vast computer data centers necessary to power their brave new AI world. Each center will suck up local water supplies, drastically raise people's utility bills, create monstrous industrial blight and pollution, and enthrone such autocratic thugs as Bezos, Musk, and Zuckerberg as absentee political bosses with domineering power over each locality. But the billionaires forgot something. You and me, we the people, are in open rebellion against this Orwellian future, with officials in multiple states and localities just saying hell no to the profiteers' invasive scams. Thus, the billionaire hucksters are frantically rattling their swill sticks. For example, Mark Zuckerberg, whose Meta Goliath already operates 26 massive data centers and is now spending $600 billion to plop more of them in our communities, has launched a multi-million dollar offensive to beat back local opponents. It's running BS television ads in state capital cities, financing political candidates to hype the data centers, deploying untold numbers of lobbyists to rig the rules against opponents, and hiring an army of, quote, community affairs agents to spread AI propaganda. This is Jim Hightower saying, they have the fat cats, but a groundswell of us alley cats has them on the run. To get involved, go to MediaJustice.org/tools.

Trump's Iran war sparks a clean energy boom. A hidden wave threatens California. Forests and insects vanish. City lights erase stars. And deli meat gets tied to dementia. Good morning. This is the Commonwealth Report. Geeky Science Friday. News for the public, not the powerful. You can follow us at commonwealthreport.news. Did Trump's Iran war just hand the planet a clean energy boom? Donald Trump calls the climate crisis a hoax, but the war he and Israel launched on Iran in February may be doing more for clean energy than any climate summit. With the Strait of Hormuz choked off, fossil fuel importers have paid $330 billion above pre-war expectations, and 33 governments have adopted new policies to get off oil and gas. Solar and battery demand is spiking from the Philippines to Europe. Carbon Briefs estimates global fossil fuel emissions will drop 0.5% this year. And the International Energy Agency says oil demand may peak now instead of 2029. California Governor Gavin Newsom told The Guardian, quote, he's woken the world up to how vulnerable we are to petro-dictatorships. Nobody can blockade the sun or the wind. It's a shame it took a war to prove it. A giant hidden wave bears down on California and threatens to swamp the coast. Meanwhile, the ocean is on the move. A massive pulse of warm water called a Kelvin wave is creeping north along the Pacific coast at about 6 miles an hour, driven by what forecasters expect to be the strongest El Nino since at least 1950. You can't see it from the beach, but satellites can. Scientists say it'll lift California's sea level 6 to 12 inches this month, on top of about a foot of rise we've already seen caused by heating the planet. A UC Santa Cruz researcher warns that every 2 to 4 inches of extra water doubles the flood risk for coastal towns. After storm surf tore up Southern California beaches last month, climate scientist Daniel Swain said, unfortunately, this is just a preview. Winter storms come next. The bill for a hotter planet is coming due, and it's landing on our shores. The UN sounds the alarm as the window to save the world's forests closes. And it's not only the oceans. The U.S. Food and Agriculture Organization reports that we've cleared more than 489 million hectares of forest since 1990, about 1.2 billion acres, and degraded nearly as much again. Governments have promised to restore over a billion hectares of land. Barely a fifth of that is actually happening. Fires now hit 127 million hectares of forest every year. These forests hold up to 80% of all life on land, and nearly a third of humanity depends on them for food and income. FAO Chief Kuo Dong-yo put it bluntly, quote, the window for action is narrowing. The report says doing nothing costs up to $6.3 trillion a year, while restoration could return $1.8 trillion a year in benefits. Saving forests isn't charity. It's the best investment on Earth. And politicians keep walking past it. Scientists warn the bugs are vanishing. Will the animals go with them? Forests aren't the only thing we're losing. A sweeping review in Nature Reviews Biodiversity, drawing on almost 300 studies over 75 years, finds that insects do far more than feed other animals. Nearly three quarters of the land and freshwater species studied eat insects and other invertebrates. But wildlife also shelter in termite mounds and ant nests. Dung beetle clean up waste and kill parasites. Poison dart frogs get their toxins from the ants and beetles they eat. Chimpanzees press insects into open wounds. Co-lead author Eliza Grames of Birmingham University warned, quote, changes in insects can have massive consequences for food webs and ecosystems. Insect numbers are falling around the world. Lose the little things, and the big things we love go down with them. Are city lights stealing the stars from your kids? Here's something else slipping away. The night itself. A 2023 study in Science, built on reports from more than 50,000 citizen stargazers, found the night sky is getting about 10% brighter every year. That means it doubles in under 8 years. Roughly 80% of people on Earth now live under light-polluted skies. Lead researcher Christopher Kaiba said, quote, this is real pollution affecting people and wildlife. Artificial light confuses migrating birds and baby sea turtles, scrambles firefly courtship, and wrecks human sleep. Now thousands of satellites are adding their own glare from above. The fix is cheap. Shielded fixtures, warmer bulbs, and lights that go off when nobody needs them. Flagstaff, Arizona has had lighting rules since 1958. The stars belong to every human who ever lived. We shouldn't be the generation that loses them. Is your lunch meat sandwich putting your brain at risk? Finally, you might want to rethink that sandwich.
A new review in the Annual Review of Nutrition, led by Owen Carmichael of the Pennington Biomedical Research Center, points to a British study of nearly 500,000 people. Every extra 25 grams of processed meat a day, about two slices of deli turkey, was linked to a 44% to 52% higher risk of dementia and Alzheimer's. Ultra-processed foods now make up 55% to 58% of the calories Americans eat. In Italy, it's about 10%. Another analysis estimates that swapping just a tenth of those calories for real food could cut dementia risk by 19%. The authors are careful. These studies show a link, not proof. But when food giant companies make their money selling us this stuff, don't wait for them to warn you. Eat real food. And that's the way it is today, Friday, October 2nd, 2026. I'm Tom Hartman.

0: This is the Tom Hartman Program.
1: Hey, it's a brand new week. And, you know, fall is rolling along, as are people early voting. So, and the billionaire money is starting to show up in huge ways in elections all across the country. They're doing AI ads where they're having James Tallarico and drag and you know, Sherrod Brown saying awful things. And it just goes on and on. I mean, they're literally using AI to create fake versions of Democratic candidates and having them do obscene things. It's just incredible. But here we are. And, you know, it's October 5th. So is Trump building the infrastructure of a police state one child at a time? Also, a lawyer lays out a Trump scheme to grab a third term with a realistic chance of success. Really? And the Trump boys, you know, Uday and Kusei, they have the coolest criminals, friends. We'll talk about all those things in the first hour. In the second hour of our program, ICE just detained a seven-year-old Canadian girl with autism at the infamous Cage facility in McAllen, Texas. No criminal record, valid documents, no reason. Her mother's Canadian, her stepfather is an American citizen, 7 years old, with autism. Also, cheers as jailed J.D. Vance heckler is said to have just ended J.D.'s presidential ambitions. We'll see. But it's a pretty grim story, I'll tell you about that. And last week I told you about the $500 checks that Trump is sending to, about a million people who are on Obamacare. Well, now he's sending $90 checks to about 20 million people on Medicare. And he says right up front, this is all to prove that the $5,000 check is real, as I predicted last week. In the third hour, and we'll talk about that in the second hour of the program, in the third hour of our program, horror, as the final social media post of the banker who outed Howard Lutnick's ties to Epstein surfaces as this young man is found in his 40s, as I recall, dead of supposed suicide. Also, Trump is trying to mess with the elections in Brazil to help his fellow criminal and fascist Jair Bolsonaro's son. And a crazy alert, Carolyn Leavitt lands a new job after leaving the struggling Trump White House. Where would that possibly be? Oh, yeah, you can predict that one, can't you? All right, so my daily take today over at HartmanReport.com is about this fascinating story that has just completely flown under the radar. Last Wednesday, Howard Lutnick announced that, well, actually, even before I get to that, let me just lay out a scenario for you here. This is how I opened the article. Just imagine, the year is 2041, and your daughter is now in her 20s. She's had a federal financial account, a Trump account, since she was a child. It was created for her by a billionaire Treasury secretary she's never heard of, and it's tied to her Social Security number. The account has also become a central clearing space for everything else she does, from student loans to health care to her tax refund, housing assistance, disaster relief. And one morning in October, your daughter tries to book a flight to come visit you for Thanksgiving, and her purchase is declined on orders of the federal government. Her internet has slowed to a crawl. The apartment she was trying to rent just vanished, and the job she was interviewing for just stopped returning her calls. So what's going on here? Well, 3 weeks earlier, she'd attended a protest, and an ICE agent took her picture and put it into the database, and as a result, her responsibility score, something she didn't even know was associated with her Trump account, dropped by 40 points, and now she can't travel. Now, if you think that sounds nuts, this is actually how it works in China right now. It's called the social credit system, and it's run through government collaboration with a group of the largest social media, banking, and online commerce sites in China. It scores individual citizens on everything from how promptly they pay their taxes and bills to offensive speech in public or online, right down to jaywalking and playing loud music on a train. And your score determines your right to travel. China blocked 29 million air tickets and 6 million high-speed rail tickets on this basis. Low scorers find their internet slowed down, their kids kept out of better schools, their faces put up on a wall of shame in movie theaters. Even dating apps will shun them. And if you want to repair your scores, it takes 2 to 5 years, and you have to almost daily praise the government and the party. Okay, so that's how it's done in China. And the foundation of this is that everybody in China, there is one single file that contains all the information on each individual there. Now, we have always tried to avoid that here in the United States. When Franklin Roosevelt rolled out Social Security in 1936, and Harry Truman got the first Social Security card, Republicans and some Democrats went nuts, saying that giving everybody a number is the beginning of creating George Orwell's Big Brother society. And so starting in 1946, right up until 1972, when Nixon stopped the practice, every single Social Security card had the words, for Social Security purposes, not for identification. You couldn't use your Social Security card as ID. I mean, that Nixon changed that, and now, you know, if you want to open a bank account, they want your Social Security number. But Lyndon Johnson similarly proposed a national data center in 1965 to consolidate everybody's data, all the different agencies. Congress held four hearings on it and shot it down. Congressman Neil Gallagher said, a suffocating sense of surveillance is not an atmosphere in which freedom can long survive. And, in fact, you know, then came Watergate, and we discovered that Richard Nixon was actually using the IRS to go after people on his enemies list. And so Congress passed the Privacy Act of 1974, which basically outlaws this. So back to that last Wednesday. Last Wednesday, Howard Lutnick announced that every child in America under 18 is going to be given a Trump account. Not money. They're just going to open an account. This is being done collaboratively with the New York Mellon Bank, a $55 trillion bank, the largest in the United States, maybe the largest in the world, I'm not sure, whose principal investor is $15 trillion BlackRock. Okay. And nobody asked the parents for permission. Nobody asked the kids. I mean, you know, most of them are, you know, a lot of them are too young to offer permission. In fact, you can't even opt out of this. And the rule says, quote, the secretary is the responsible party for creating the account, and it removes you and your child from control over the account, unless you go through a lengthy process of proving who you are and that you are, legitimate, I guess. There's no way to say no. This survey, you know, a baby center survey this summer found that 26% of parents are already purposely declining the Trump accounts. And only 5.6 million kids have signed up for them, or people have signed up their kids out of 73 million eligible kids. So they're just going to do it for you anyway. And associated with these Trump accounts is the new Trump Accounts Program System of Records, which can hold basically all of your data. Exactly what you know, generations of Americans of both parties have tried to avoid. And information can come from other government agencies, such as federal, state, or local entities, including ICE, and can go out to ICE as well. Jaywalked, played loud music on a train, attended a protest against ICE or the GOP. Yeah. You can ask to see your child's record, but there's no procedure to delete or edit one. Treasury claims they're going to keep all this information safe, but Scott Bessent has already used Treasury information, IRS information, illegally. D.C. Circuit Court judge ruled 4 weeks ago that he broke the law 42,695 times when he allowed ICE to access IRS records. So, now, don't get me wrong. I think giving every kid in America, you know, a fund to start a nest egg is a great idea. It was first proposed by Thomas Paine in 1797 in his pamphlet Agrarian Justice. He proposed having a fund for every child that matures when they turn 21 and they get the equivalent of a year's salary, and that once you turn 50, every year you get the equivalent of two-thirds of a year's salary, which became Social Security. So I'm not opposed to the idea, but the way that this is being implemented by the Trump administration is downright scary. And it is being forced upon us. And there was a place where you could file a comment demanding a parental opt-out or have your child's records deleted or that the name of every agency and contractor who touches the data has to be publicly disclosed. But and it was working yesterday, but apparently now, today, it's closed. So, wild stuff.
0: This is the Tom Hartman Program.
1: You might want to call your senators and your member of Congress and ask who removed the opt-out. I think it was Ted Cruz. And what happened to the privacy protection walls?

0: and welcome back. Kathy in Dayton, Ohio. Hey, Kathy, what's on your mind today?
1: Oh, hi, Tom. Thanks for taking my call. I just wanted to talk about my experience at the anti-orange rally that was held in Dayton, Ohio on Saturday.
0: Oh, cool. Yeah, go for it.
1: There are two things that I want your viewers to take very, very seriously. One is everyone needs to get off their butt and get involved in the few weeks that we have left to make a difference. There should have been way more protesters at this rally than there were. They estimated between 200 and 300. There should have been way more. Believe me, there were way more megas marching into that auditorium. It was just literally embarrassing. Mm. Number two, do not listen to anyone that says we're going to have a blue wave. You need to act like this is any other election that is highly gerrymandered, and you know the Republicans are going to cheat like hell.
0: Yeah. Well, and not only that, they're starting to spend, the billionaires are starting to spend their billions of dollars right now, and the races are tightening up. Democratic shoo-ins, I'm not believing it. I'm not believing that we're even going to hold the Senate. When the billionaires start spending their money, do not underestimate the power of, you know, $100 million spent on advertising in a single state.
1: Well, the protesters, the MAGAs were here to see orange. Make no mistake about that. They could have cared less about the two bozos who were actually running for office. They don't want to see them. In fact, they probably never even heard of them.
0: Right.
1: But
0: it's
1: they were here to see orange. His popularity, I hope it's just a Dayton thing. I really do. But I don't think so. I think we've been fed a bill of goods that his popularity is dying. I just don't think that it is. So get out there, vote everybody. Get everyone you know to vote.
0: Well said,
1: and make
0: Kathy.
1: Sure you do something, whether it's phone banking, canvassing, flit drop, protesting. We still have, you know, the No Kings coming up October 17th, which no one is really sure what this is. It's supposed to be voting. It's not an actual protest this time. Mm-hmm. But, you know, the people who are going to be there are actually the people who are already registered to vote and ready to go. We need to get people who are not registered, which, by the way, in Ohio, today is the last day you can register.
0: I was just going to say, this week, registration closes in about half the states.
1: Yes. So, people, if you can hear my voice, get out there and vote. I know we keep telling you this is the most important election of our lifetime, but it is. It really is. I just don't know what else I can say to get this.
0: No, you said it very well, Kathy.
1: I'm telling you.
0: And you can go to vote.org, by the way, to check and make sure your registration is still intact, because the Republican governors and secretaries of state have been purging people off voting rolls like there's no tomorrow. Probably 10 or 20 million people around this election cycle. Typically, it's around 5 million. Kathy, thank you. Thank you very much. It's 20 minutes past the hour. I'll be back with more of the news of the day and your calls in just a moment.

Tired of spin and billionaire-backed news? The Commonwealth Report delivers truth with backbone. 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Democracy belongs to you. So a lot of people are wondering, why is it in America that we can't have nice things? Why don't we have, you know, the same things every other democracy has? Every other democracy in the world has a national health care system of some form, and everybody is covered. We don't. We've got 27 million uninsured people and over 100 million underinsured people. Why is that? Why is it that every other country in the world offers college education very inexpensively, if not for free, and for here you go to debt? Why is it that we've got our public schools crumbling and other countries are doing well? Why is it that we've got Medicare being taken apart by this Medicare Advantage scam and nobody will do anything about it? Well, it turns out the reason why boils down to one thing, one Supreme Court decision, Citizens United, legalizing the bribery of our politicians. There's a whole rant about this over at HartmanReport.com. I think you're going to find it very, very useful. Check it out.

0: past the hour. So last week, Dimitri Melhorn, who is an attorney and a Democratic strategist, was on my colleague David Pakman's show, and he was talking about how Trump could run again in 2028. Now, I don't give this very much credibility, mostly because Trump is falling apart right in front of us. He's 80 years old. And I just don't think he'll physically be able to run for president in 2 years, but God only knows, right? But basically what he said was, if the Republican Party were to nominate Trump, even though he can't legally run for a third term, the case, of course, you know, they would be sued by Democrats, the case would go to the Supreme Court. At that point, the Supreme Court would invoke what they call the political question doctrine, which is that if we make a decision that affects a political outcome, we're not going to make that decision. And they may just, you know, just whiff, you know, just say, well, you know, it's the party chose it. We're going to let it happen. I don't know. We'll see. Meanwhile, Uday and Kusei just have the nicest friends, you know, Uday and Kusei Trump. There's this guy, Fernando Ceramido. He's the far-right operative who's called MAGA's man in Latin America. He's been jailed for allegedly ordering the murder of his pregnant mistress and is currently under investigation for drug trafficking. He's an Argentinian political consultant and publicist. He was honored at Mar-a-Lago as the best Hispanic political consultant of 2025. He has business ties to Brad Parscale, who is Trump's former campaign manager and is now running a pro-Israel, pro-Netanyahu online influence operation. In August, he was arrested in Bolivia following the shooting of Nadia Beller, who is a Bolivian lawyer and activist who was pregnant with his child, reportedly. He is married to somebody else. And photos of him and Don Jr. have popped up, and Ryan Grimm says, you know, this is consequential. The Trump administration has moved to revoke the visas of Bolivia's attorney general, who oversees the probe into this guy. And Ryan Grimm is accusing the White House of trying to cripple the case. He says this is why they are now physically coming after the Bolivian attorney general. The right in Latin America is heavily bound up in drug trafficking, and Ceramido's arrest was or is threatening to expose it all. Don Jr. cameo, extremely unsurprising. According to the Associated Press, the Trump administration started the process to revoke visas for 27 Latin American officials from Bolivia, Colombia, Ecuador, and Peru, which the outlet noted are all nations friendly with Donald Trump. Right. So Uday and Kusei ride again, huh? What's on your mind? I'll pick up your calls on the other side of the break.
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0: Helping you win the water cooler wars. I'll be right back with your calls.

Iran rejects a military fix. Trump stacks courts with 30-something judges. Bernie battles billionaires. Democrats surge in Texas. Measles spreads. And a congressman threatens Harlem's voters. Good morning. This is the Commonwealth Report, news for the public, not the powerful. Follow us at commonwealthreport.news. Iran slams the door on a military fix. Is Trump sailing America back into war? Iran's foreign minister, Abbas Araghchi, told ambassadors in Tehran Sunday that America can't bomb its way out of this war. Quote, there is no military solution nor any solution based on new sanctions, he said. Hours later, a tanker was hit in the Strait of Hormuz, the second struck in 2 days. Iran's parliamentary speaker says the strait won't reopen until 7 conditions are met, including an end to the U.S. naval blockade and the release of frozen Iranian assets. Trump rejected that plan. The U.S. hasn't struck Iran since September 1st, but a third carrier group and 2,000 Marines are reportedly headed to the region. Brent crude sits above $102 a barrel. 7 months in, this war of choice has brought us no peace, no open strait, and a bigger bill at the pump. Trump packs the bench with judges in their 30s, locking in his agenda for decades. While that war drags on, Trump's building something meant to outlast him. A Politico analysis finds he's put 31 people in their 30s onto the federal bench across his 2 terms, with at least 2 more waiting in the Senate. Biden appointed 13. Obama appointed 9 in 8 years. A judge seated in their 30s can serve 60 years, and one sitting federal judge is 102 years old right now. One pick, Samuel Atkinson, was 33 and working in Trump's own White House counsel's office when nominated. His hearing stalled when Republican Senator Marsha Blackburn wouldn't sign off. In 2020, Trump seated Catherine Kimball Mazel at 33 after the American Bar Association rated her not qualified. Legal writer David Latt says, quote, younger judges serve for longer and exert greater influence. Voters can fire a president in 4 years. They'll live under these judges for half a century. Can Bernie Sanders rescue California's billionaire tax from a $200 million assault? Bernie Sanders packed San Francisco's Curran Theater on Saturday to fight for Proposition 40, a one-time 5% tax on the net worth of California's roughly 200 billionaires. The money would go to health care, Politico reports. The campaign is losing ground. Opponents have raised more than $205 million, according to Cal Matters, against about $32 million on the yes side, most of it from the Health Care Workers Union. Governor Gavin Newsom is against it. So are Planned Parenthood and some labor groups. The California Democratic Party and the California Labor Federation back it. Sanders called it the, quote, the most important ballot initiative in the country. If a handful of billionaires can buy a no vote in the biggest blue state, they can buy one anywhere. Are Democrats about to take the governor's mansion in Texas? New York Times and Siena polls show Democrats leading governor races in 4 states Trump carried by double digits. In Texas, Gina Hinojosa leads Governor Greg Abbott 49-46. Texas hasn't elected a Democratic governor since Ann Richards in 1990. In Ohio, Amy Acton leads Vivek Ramaswamy 49-45. In Iowa, Rob Sands is up 11 points over Zach Lahn, 52-41. In Alaska, Jonathan Kreese Tompkins holds 40% against a split Republican field. Kansas runs the other way with Republican Ty Masterson ahead of Democrat Cindy Holscher, 49-44. The Times says voters have soured on Trump over the economy, gas prices, and a deeply unpopular war in Iran. The Texas and Ohio leads are slim, so nobody should coast. Governors sign the maps, run the elections, and veto the bad laws. Measles kills a 5th Pennsylvanian. Why do 60 counties have no health department? Pennsylvania has confirmed 943 measles cases across 39 counties, and last week the state reported its 5th death. The Guardian reports only 7 of Pennsylvania's 67 counties have their own health department. Lancaster County, the epicenter of 381 cases, isn't one of them. Most cases there are among Amish and other plain communities with low vaccination rates. Next door, Chester County, has 83 cases. Quote, these types of diseases don't care about borders, said County Health Director Joanne Franklin. Her nurses hear from people who were told the vaccine carries a microchip or will make them sterile. Meanwhile, Health Secretary Robert F. Kennedy Jr. feeds vaccine doubt from Washington. We beat this disease once in public health. Star public health and measles comes back for our kids. A Tennessee congressman vows to block a Democrat from her seat. Has he read the Constitution?
Tennessee Republican Tim Burchett confirmed Sunday he's 100% planning to block Democrat Darzelia Avila Chevalier from being seated if she wins New York's 13th district next month. Her offense? A now-deleted post joking about using the American flag as a napkin. Burchett says that's disavowing the Constitution. Even the New York Post admits her Republican opponent's chances are slim, so this is about overruling the voters of Harlem. First Amendment lawyer Ari Cohen called it shameful and embarrassing to anyone with a third-grade civics education. In 1969, the Supreme Court ruled the House can't refuse to seat an elected member who meets the Constitution's requirements. That case was won by Adam Clayton Powell, Harlan's own congressman. A politician who says he'll decide which winners get to serve isn't defending the flag. He's burning what it stands for. And that's the way it is today, Monday, October 5th, 2026. I'm Tom Hartman.

0: 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You know, corporate raiders, when they acquire a company, basically strip it down. They take everything of value out of it, put it in their own pockets, leave just a husk of a company. I watched, Bain Capital do this with Clear Channel. In fact, they just ran it into bankruptcy. And they run off with all the cash. Well, that's what Donald Trump is doing to America right now. He's basically behaving like a corporate raider, taking, all the assets of this company and handing as many of them as possible off to billionaires and shutting down programs that benefit average working class people. This is, an all billionaire cabinet or largely billionaire cabinet with a billionaire president, and they're dancing to the tune of the billionaires. It shouldn't surprise us, I suppose, but there's a whole article about it over in my daily take titled Trump's Hostile Takeover of America, the Corporate Raiders' Final Heist, over at HartmanReport.com. Check it out. Welcome back. 35 minutes past the hour. So what's on your mind today? Don in Pittsburgh, Kansas. Hey, Don, what's up?
1: Hi, Tom. Last week, there was some important, very important things that happened. One that sort of sails under the radar was that three Republican states, Louisiana, Alabama,

0: Todd Blanche and all these guys, they've promised that they're not going to do anything until after the midterms.
1: Right, and then they're going to start enforcing the Comstock Act.
0: Well, then they want to revive the Comstock Act. And, you know, now they've been told, top officials have been instructed to move very slowly on any abortion-related actions now, but they're ready to come down like a ton of bricks afterwards. Now, that would, you know, a million, something like a million women here, I don't know how many, but a lot of women get abortions through mail order, mifepristone.
1: Yep.
0: And, of course, that infuriates the right because they don't get to have their confrontation scenes at abortion clinics and everything.
1: Well, so plus they want to control the women in their states. Just that simple.
0: Oh yeah. They want and they want, you know, women who have children they can't afford, whose careers then get disrupted, are women who can't take much action against them.
1: Right.
0: And so they want to do that. And they're also worried about, you know, white people aren't having enough children and everything. Well, if you want people to have children, you gotta, you know, the punitive version isn't gonna work. Then you end up like Romania,
1: where they ended up with his orphanages. You know what's bizarre about this, Don, is they're essentially trying to force women to become trad wives. And if to be a trad wife, you have to have a husband who can support your entire family with a single paycheck, which the Republicans destroyed. Right? I mean, you know, to be in the middle class today, you got to have two paychecks. And
0: exactly
1: so
0: right.
1: it's like really weird. It's like they cut out the floor and then they said go stand there.
0: Yeah,
1: it's amazing.
0: Well, it will be. This is a key thing that's going on in the background, and this ties into what's going on overseas. You know, at the same time, we have this very weird thing with this flight where the Dubai Air or whatever it was, where there just happened to be a plumber, an Israeli plumber, who's an expert pilot from watching YouTube videos.
1: Yeah, it was a fortunate coincidence. He saved the plane.
0: Oh, I mean, come on. Yeah.
1: Oh, no, I'm perfectly willing to believe it was a coincidence.
0: Well, it could be, but, you know,
1: I'm a pilot, too, and I'm not a commercial pilot or a jet pilot, but piloting a giant airplane and piloting a little Cessna 150 and driving a car, those three things are not all that different unless you're taking off or landing. If you're in flight, it's pretty straightforward stuff. And that particular aircraft, instead of having a joystick control, has a yoke control. So it's very intuitive. It's like it's like driving a car. So it makes sense to me.
0: But weren't they in a pretty steep dive when he got into
1: they were heading straight for the ground. Yeah. Don, I got to move along, but thanks for the call. Rich in Central Woolley, Washington. Hey, Rich, what's on your mind today?
2: Well, you know, we got all these bad economic numbers again. The employment is down. The jobs numbers are horrible. The previous job numbers were revised down. But yet there's still, in spite of all the anti-Trump sentiment, there's still people who think Republicans are better at the economy than Democrats.
1: Yeah, you can thank the billionaire-controlled media for that.
2: Yeah, but I think we've done ourselves a great disservice by all the way back in 2020, we didn't talk enough about how Trump's economy was already in a nosedive before COVID hit. Because everybody, or folks on the right, give him the benefit of the doubt. Oh, COVID ruined his wonderful economy. But we were already in a manufacturing recession in February.
1: Yeah.
2: So that meant 3 months prior to that, we were already getting negative numbers.
1: Mm-hmm.
2: So we only had about a year and a half of the Trump miracle economy. If you calculate in the Obama boom fading out into the Trump administration. But, you know, we've never talked about, you know, we talked about, Trump screwed up COVID and ruined the economy. Now, the economy was already going down before that.
1: Yeah.
2: And that, you know, would show a track record.
1: In large part because of his tax cuts. Every single time you get a Republican tax cut, it's followed by a recession.
2: Yeah, the sugar high tax cuts.
1: It's just like, it's amazing. You know, 10 out of the last 11 recessions have happened during Republican presidencies, and most of them after tax cuts. So, you know, I'm with you, Rich. We need to wake people up to the fact that Democrats know how to run an economy and Republicans know how to ruin one. It's just real simple.
2: Yeah.
1: Yeah.
2: There's just folks on the right that are still sitting around romanticizing about Trump's wonderful

0: economy in his first term. Oh, and it's going to turn around now. It's like, no, you got to tell people Trump trashed the economy in his first term before COVID came along.
1: But see, he was doing back then in 2020 and before, he was doing the same thing he's doing right now, which is lying to people and telling them this is the greatest economy in the history of the world. You know, the stock market's never been this high, which is, by the way, is true of every single administration except Herbert Hoover. And he said it often enough that people began to believe it, and that's the problem. So, Rich, I got to move along. Thanks for the call. Well said. EW in Costa Mesa, California. Hey, EW, what's on your mind today? EW, listen on KPFK in Costa Mesa?
2: Yeah.
1: Hey, you're on the air.
2: Oh, finally. Hey, Kyle, I just want to mention real quick. Out of your library, you got two very good books that people are asking, what can we do? It's Harvest the Vote and Dirt Road Revival. And then the other thing, Tom. Hello, Tom?
1: I'm listening.
2: You got three books by Michael Lewis. Cyprus, Who is Your Government? And who are the blockers? They're all talking about what the government does for you, which a lot of people
1: Michael
2: don't
1: Lewis
2: know.
1: Has a new book out, too, and we're trying to get him on. In fact, it's called Blockers, And we're Sean has reached out to get him on the program in the next week or two, probably the week after next. That's the week that we're on C-SPAN, I think. But we'll see. Or is that next week?
2: Yeah.
1: Next week. Uh-huh. Okay. EW, I got to move along. Thanks for the call. Tim in Aloha, Oregon. Hey, Tim, what's on your mind today?
3: Yeah, you know, it's really interesting with this whole situation that's going on in Texas, and not a national thing. But the two most important things in this economy on Saturday and Sunday are college and pro football. The amount of income and stuff that generates is mind-boggling, and that's what the Republicans. I don't know if you're I don't know you're not really interested in too much athletics, but I've been involved in that most of my life. And these commercials last night on the pro football on during the day and at night, it's scary stuff. You know, the Telerico is going to make us all into transgender and gay and stuff. It is scary. You can imagine how many people watching that are looking at that. You know, it's ironic with the racist mentality still prevalent in a lot of this society. Who is predominantly making all those awards in pro and college football? Black athletes. So they can play that football and do that rap music, but I don't want them telling me what to do or marrying my daughter. That's the mentality.
1: No, you're right.
3: Literacy raised sixth grade level, you see?
1: Yeah.
3: And that's going to only just get worse in the next month. That's scary stuff.
1: Yeah, the next 4 weeks are going to be very, very, very ugly. And we're starting to see now, as they're starting to, on MSNBC from time to time, they'll show these ads, these AI-generated ads that the Republicans are running, and we're starting to see how just absolutely disgusting it all is. Well said, Tim. Thank you. Michael in Las Vegas. Hey, Michael, what's on your mind today?
4: Yes. Hey, Tom. Thanks for taking my call. Donald Trump is already threatening blue states, red states that go blue if they vote for the Democrats. Now, either we a gangster society or we're not.
1: Yeah, your point, you're speaking about what he said in Ohio, was it yesterday or the day before, where he said that you've got a Republican representing you right now, and so when I allocate federal money, I send it to Ohio, but if you get a Democrat, I'm going to stop sending federal money. I mean, this is just it may be legal, but it's morally reprehensible and politically insane. And, I hope, Michael, that the good citizens of Ohio heard it that way. Although I suspect what they heard is, this has always been Susan Collins' shtick in Maine. I brought home the bacon for you. I went to Congress and got you money. And, Trump is just doing a kind of a national version of that with a threat associated with it. Michael, I got to run, but thank you. Well said. And thanks for pointing that out and catching that. That was good. 45 minutes past the hour. Back with more of your calls in just a minute. Stick around.
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1: Taking back the mainstream media 3 hours a day, 5 days a week. I'll be right back with you.

0: And welcome back. David in Potomac, Maryland. Hey, David, what's on your mind today?
1: Hi, Tom. How are you doing?
0: Good.
1: I'd just like everybody to know that today and tomorrow...
0: David, your voice is really badly muffled or distorted. If you're using Bluetooth or something like that, if you could just, you know, go with a normal telephone, please.
1: Yes. Can you hear me okay now?
0: Yeah, that's a little better, yeah.
1: I would like everybody to know that today and tomorrow at regulations.gov, we have the opportunity to comment on the administration's proposal to rescind a quarter-century-old rule that bans the building of logging roads in our national forest.
0: Thank you for that.
1: If these roads are built, as I said before, we the taxpayers would have to pick up the tab for them, for that. It would result in habitat fragmentation. And because most wildfires are started by humans near roads, that would mean a higher risk of wildfires, despite what the administration is trying to tell us about wildfire management and such.
0: Yep, absolutely. Well said, David.
1: Thank you. Yeah. And also, if you get more information at fs.usda.gov, SierraClub.org, and EnvironmentAmerica.org. Great. And each of those two organizations has its own petition.
0: Great. Thank you, David. That is a great public service announcement. I appreciate it. Tony in Long Beach. Hey, Tony, what's on your mind today?
2: The foremost brain scientist in the world was asked, do we possess free will? He answered,
0: no.
2: Yes,
0: we possess
2: free will, but we seldom use it. It changes everything. Mm. Now, with that said, I know you hate to be disagreed with, but...
0: Well, I don't hate it at all.
2: I wish for the last 15 years or so, you would have attacked Zionism, theodicy, pseudoscience, psychiatry, and your misunderstanding of Matthew 25.
0: Okay. Well, thank you, Tony, for your opinion. Dave in Federal Way, Washington. Hey, Dave, what's on your mind today?
3: Hey, not too much time. You know, you were talking about these Trump credit accounts for children under 18, and you were connecting that to the social credit system in China. You know, that's bold, and I personally agree with you, Tom. But you know how that goes. I believe you are correct, though, because when you know a story that hasn't been talked about for years and years and years, people that want to get government contractor jobs, especially sensitive ones, you know, the employers almost universally required Facebook accounts.
0: Well, these are beyond that, Dave. These are things that I probably should have included in the article. If you want to apply for a job with the FBI right now, you have to identify the Trump policy that you are most fond of and write an essay on why it's so good.
3: Sure.
0: You know, we're already halfway there. Then you got Trump saying, you know, if Ohio elects Democrats, I'm not even going to send them any money. I mean, you know, how is that not basically, you know, your social score has gone down here, Ohio?
3: Yeah, it's fascistic loyalty tests and whatnot.
0: Yeah, absolutely. Yeah, Dave, thanks for the endorsement, as it were. Yeah, always nice to hear from you. It's just about 10 minutes before the hour. I'll be back with more of your calls in 1 minute. Stick around.

0: Hey, thanks so much for sharing our program and for reaching out to our stations and sponsors and letting them know that you're listening. It really means a lot to us. Welcome back. 10 minutes before the hour, picking up your calls here. Mike in Madison, Wisconsin. Hey, Mike, what's up?
1: I watched the movie Oppenheimer Saturday. The movie draws many comparisons to Trump's accusations and concerns about communism in America today.
0: Mm-hmm.
1: It was a period of McCarthyism. I see the same thing happening now with Trump's one-sided Department of Justice, his revenge on all his perceived enemies, Trump's weaponization and secrecy and loyalty only, Trump's enemy within rhetoric, which was used in the 1950s Red Scare. Trump uses the same rhetoric framework today, referring to a deep state, woke federal employees, or far-left ideologies, supposedly bent on wrecking American values. I think Trump got all his delusional thoughts and beliefs from Roy Cohn, who was Senator McCarthy's chief counsel during the Red Scare, communist scare. Mm-hmm. Trump became a close friend of Roy Cohn and was Trump's personal mentor. Yep. That is why people today point out that Trump's aggressive legal and media strategies are never surrender, his stupid T-shirt, counterattacks immediately, always claims victory, were directly inherited from Roy Cohn's McCarthy-era playbook.
0: Yeah,
1: that's
0: right.
1: What I got from the movie.
0: Yeah, and now that a billionaire Nepo baby controls, or will soon control, basically all of the major studios in Hollywood, or at least, yeah, the most consequential studios, you can expect future versions of Oppenheimer or any other movie not to have those references that might make Republicans uncomfortable. Well said, Mike. Thank you very much. Bruce in Petaluma. Hey, Bruce, what's up?
2: Hi, Tom. By the way, I like the music you have written with your wife. It's really good. I was wondering why it's so easy to purge people from the voting rolls. I mean, that is ridiculous.
0: You can thank the Supreme Court for that. In 1993, Congress tried to do something about this. They passed the National Voter Registration Act, NRVA, also known as the Motor Voter Act. And in the preface to it, it says voting is the right of all citizens of America. In the black letter body of the law itself, it says voting is a right for all citizens of America. If that was true, like, you know, the Supreme Court has ruled that your ownership of a gun under the Second Amendment is a right. And therefore, if the governor of your state, you're in California, if Gavin Newsom wanted to take your gun away, or the local police in Petaluma wanted to take away your gun, they have to go before a judge, and you have the right to defend yourself before they can take away your gun. Having a gun is a right. But if they want to take away your vote, they don't even have to tell you. And that's because the Supreme Court, the Republicans on the Supreme Court, this is, Supreme Court has been run by and dominated by Republicans since 1972 when Nixon put Lewis Powell on the court. The Republicans on the Supreme Court have repeatedly refused to recognize that 1993 law.
2: Oh, man, I'm horrified.
0: Me too. I wrote a whole book about it, the hidden history of the war on voting. Yeah.
2: Yeah.
0: Yeah. It's a crime against America, Bruce. Bruce, thank you for the call. Yeah. Good talking to you. Thank you. Sam in Hastings, Nebraska. Hey, Sam, what's on your mind today?
3: I'm trying to get a plug in for the Central Nebraska unwelcoming efforts as Trump is planning to visit here any moment.
0: Oh, boy. Okay. Lay it out.
3: Think about things that drop out of the sky for you. Well, we're getting trumped. So the democracy fighters, let's say it that way, mm-hmm. the liberals, as it were, maybe, but just the plain, flat-out conservatives that want to protect the right of voting, the right of liberty, that they ought to be gathering up here in Grand Island, Nebraska, and making their point known. We have expected demonstrations all along the main sites that are going to be frequented by both the MAGA and by Trump and his people, and we're organizing a strong protest to show that don't assume anything about Nebraska.
0: Yeah.
3: We're not just flyover country.
0: Yeah. Yeah. Are you optimistic, Sam?
3: Well, I think we're going to get a strong demonstration. That's going to be interesting to them. I think we're
0: with regard to the election.
3: Group. Well, the election, I got to have a change there. There's just no room for anything else. So optimistic or pessimistic, it don't matter. We're going to work as hard as we can to
0: there
3: get this Yehu and his crowd out.
0: There you go.
3: It's just intolerable.
0: Well said. Sam, thank you, and thanks for letting people know. I appreciate the call. Marilyn in Chicago. Hey, Marilyn, what's up?
4: Hi, Tom. How are you?
0: Fine.
4: Thank you for taking my question. Mm-hmm. I just want to talk a little bit about, you know, when the, you know, the Democrats talk about defunding the police, you know, and
0: I don't know any Democrat who's talking about defunding the police. Do you?
4: Well, no, but this
0: can
4: is
0: you
4: interesting.
0: Name one?
4: I'm saying if you actually look at, I've understood that some of the Democratic socialists have talked, but what that actually means, I think it's a misinterpretation. Because how I have read it, that they're arguing that the vast majority of, like, violent crime is a symptom of, like, systemic failures, like, you know, extreme poverty, lack of mental health care, housing insecurity, underfunded schools, you know. And so if you could not spend as much money on those things like prisons and the police and put it in toward this, you know, because, you know, prisons are inherently violent environments, and often people are traumatized. They're more likely to perpetrate harm once they reenter society.
0: On the other hand, there have been, like in Seattle, for example, the new socialist mayor is asking for more police officers because the city is basically under-policed. I mean, there should be a certain minimum threshold number.
4: If I could just, I just want to say that in Norway, they do this, they focus on this, and they have a recidivism rate of maybe 20%.
0: Oh, I know. Michael Moore did a brilliant job on that with his movie, Who Should We Invade Next? Thanks, Marilyn.
5: Years ago, when I announced that I was leaving my job as editor of the Texas Observer to run for political office, I had to admit that going into politics is the only downward career move one can take from journalism. But being both a journalist and a politician does hone one's ability to detect the smell of BS. And we Americans are presently getting a noxious blast of that stench from our warmongering Department of Defense. The vast trillion-dollar Pentagon is the ultimate Big Brother bureaucracy, literally empowered to compel thousands of Americans to die in foolish military misadventures cooked up by political partisans and profiteering corporate contractors. That's why it's so alarming that Trump's Project 2025 autocrats are now rushing to slam an iron door of censorship on reporters trying to inform us commoners about the militaristic schemes and corporate fraud that comes from inside this government fortress. In the name of defending freedom, Trump's palace guards are banning media outlets that displease His Royal Highness. Also, Pretty Boy Pete, Trump's made-for-TV Pentagon honcho, has even decreed that reporters must be tightly monitored by military escorts while doing interviews, reviewing documents, and otherwise exercising the essential constitutional rights of our nation's free press. The good news is that rather than kowtowing to the autocrats, dozens of media organizations have told Pete to stuff it, choosing to do old-school outsider digging into this insider war machine. This is Jim Hightower saying, meanwhile, the Project 2025 authoritarians hail their clampdown on free press rights by touting their, quote, fresh relationship with what they call their new Pentagon press corps. Right, it's their partisan press corps, not ours.

Iran rejects a military fix. Trump stacks courts with 30-something judges. Bernie battles billionaires. Democrats surge in Texas. Measles spreads. And a congressman threatens Harlem's voters. Good morning. This is the Commonwealth Report, news for the public, not the powerful. Follow us at commonwealthreport.news. Iran slams the door on a military fix. Is Trump sailing America back into war? Iran's foreign minister, Abbas Araghchi, told ambassadors in Tehran Sunday that America can't bomb its way out of this war. Quote, there is no military solution nor any solution based on new sanctions, he said. Hours later, a tanker was hit in the Strait of Hormuz, the second struck in 2 days. Iran's parliamentary speaker says the strait won't reopen until 7 conditions are met, including an end to the U.S. naval blockade and the release of frozen Iranian assets. Trump rejected that plan. The U.S. hasn't struck Iran since September 1st, but a third carrier group and 2,000 Marines are reportedly headed to the region. Brent crude sits above $102 a barrel. 7 months in, this war of choice has brought us no peace, no open strait, and a bigger bill at the pump. Trump packs the bench with judges in their 30s, locking in his agenda for decades. While that war drags on, Trump's building something meant to outlast him. A Politico analysis finds he's put 31 people in their 30s onto the federal bench across his 2 terms, with at least 2 more waiting in the Senate. Biden appointed 13. Obama appointed 9 in 8 years. A judge seated in their 30s can serve 60 years, and one sitting federal judge is 102 years old right now. One pick, Samuel Adkisson, was 33 and working in Trump's own White House counsel's office when nominated. His hearing stalled when Republican Senator Marsha Blackburn wouldn't sign off. In 2020, Trump seated Catherine Kimball Mazel at 33 after the American Bar Association rated her not qualified. Legal writer David Latt says, quote, younger judges serve for longer and exert greater influence. Voters can fire a president in 4 years. They'll live under these judges for half a century. Can Bernie Sanders rescue California's billionaire tax from a $200 million assault? Bernie Sanders packed San Francisco's Curran Theater on Saturday to fight for Proposition 40, a one-time 5% tax on the net worth of California's roughly 200 billionaires. The money would go to health care, Politico reports. The campaign is losing ground. Opponents have raised more than $205 million, according to Cal Matters, against about $32 million on the yes side, most of it from the health care workers union. Governor Gavin Newsom is against it. So are Planned Parenthood and some labor groups. The California Democratic Party and the California Labor Federation back it. Sanders called it the, quote, the most important ballot initiative in the country. If a handful of billionaires can buy a no vote in the biggest blue state, they can buy one anywhere. Are Democrats about to take the governor's mansion in Texas? New York Times and Siena polls show Democrats leading governor races in 4 states Trump carried by double digits. In Texas, Gina Hinojosa leads Governor Greg Abbott 49-46. Texas hasn't elected a Democratic governor since Ann Richards in 1990. In Ohio, Amy Acton leads Vivek Ramaswamy 49-45. In Iowa, Rob Sands is up 11 points over Zach Lahn, 52-41. In Alaska, Jonathan Kreese Tompkins holds 40% against a split Republican field. Kansas runs the other way with Republican Ty Masterson ahead of Democrat Cindy Holscher, 49-44. The Times says voters have soured on Trump over the economy, gas prices, and a deeply unpopular war in Iran. The Texas and Ohio leads are slim, so nobody should coast. Governors sign the maps, run the elections, and veto the bad laws. Measles kills a fifth Pennsylvanian. Why do 60 counties have no health department? Pennsylvania has confirmed 943 measles cases across 39 counties, and last week the state reported its fifth death. The Guardian reports only 7 of Pennsylvania's 67 counties have their own health department. Lancaster County, the epicenter of 381 cases, isn't one of them. Most cases there are among Amish and other plain communities with low vaccination rates. Next door, Chester County, has 83 cases. Quote, these types of diseases don't care about borders, said County Health Director Joanne Franklin. Her nurses hear from people who were told the vaccine carries a microchip or will make them sterile. Meanwhile, Health Secretary Robert F. Kennedy Jr. feeds vaccine doubt from Washington. We beat this disease once in public health. Star public health and measles comes back for our kids. A Tennessee congressman vows to block a Democrat from her seat. Has he read the Constitution?
Tennessee Republican Tim Burchett confirmed Sunday he's 100% planning to block Democrat Darzelia Avila Chevalier from being seated if she wins New York's 13th district next month. Her offense? A now-deleted post joking about using the American flag as a napkin. Burchett says that's disavowing the Constitution. Even the New York Post admits her Republican opponent's chances are slim, so this is about overruling the voters of Harlem. First Amendment lawyer Ari Cohen called it shameful and embarrassing to anyone with a third-grade civics education. In 1969, the Supreme Court ruled the House can't refuse to seat an elected member who meets the Constitution's requirements. That case was won by Adam Clayton Powell, Harlan's own congressman. A politician who says he'll decide which winners get to serve isn't defending the flag. He's burning what it stands for. And that's the way it is today, Monday, October 5th, 2026. I'm Tom Harden.

0: This is the Tom Hartman Program.
1: Well, another day, another example of Trump administration brutality. This is grim. Her name is Ayla Lucas, A-Y-L-A Lucas. She's 7 years old. She's Canadian. She's autistic. Loud noises, cold temperatures, things like that. They send her into a spiral. And as of this moment, she is sitting in the Rio Grande Valley Processing Center in McAllen, Texas, wrapped in a Mylar space blanket, sleeping on a floor mat, subject to 24-hour lights, noise, overcrowding, and the kind of sensory chaos that experts say can cause irreparable neurological harm to autistic children. Dean Blundell writing about this over on Substack. Her mother, Tanya Warner, is a Canadian citizen from British Columbia. She has lived legally in the United States for 5 years. Her Social Security documentation lists her status explicitly as, quote, lawful alien allowed to work. She has a Texas driver's license. She has a work visa. She has an actual physical visa. She was working on her green card. Her husband, Edward Warner, is an American citizen. But ICE locked her and her daughter up anyway. The family wasn't doing anything suspicious. They were driving home. They were returning to their home in Kingsville, Texas, after attending a baby shower. It's an absolutely normal Saturday. And they hit a checkpoint. And, you know, ICE took her away. They sent her fingerprints to Washington, D.C., and Washington, D.C. said, lock them up. Now, you know, it may be that it wasn't D.C., that that's just what's being reported. It may be that the ICE officers or the Border Patrol guys who saw them thought, ah, not citizens. I can get a $2,000 bonus if I throw these people in lockup. There's a lot of that going on, apparently, right now. Not to mention the local police getting as much as $1 million per person to hand people over to ICE. But this is what remains: the warehouse, the concrete floors, the Mylar blankets, the lights that never turn off, the overcrowding, the cold, the noise, the food that Edward Warner described as terrible, the utter absence of anything a child, let alone an autistic child, needs to survive psychologically intact. A board-certified pediatrician, Dr. Lolly Sevier, assessed 39 children detained in this center where this little girl is. She said, and this is a quote from her report, she said, it could be compared to torture facilities, extreme cold temperatures, lights on 24 hours a day, no adequate access to medical care, basic sanitation, water, or adequate food. She said that every single one of the 39 children she evaluated who are being held by us with our tax dollars, by these monsters, every one of the 39 children she assessed showed signs of trauma, every single one. Congressional visitors described children hiding under their Mylar blankets, peering out with exhausted eyes, asking, begging when they could leave. Representative Jackie Spear said the only sounds audible from the facility were the rushing air conditioning and the cries of small children and babies. Representative Jim McGovern reported migrants who hadn't showered in 40 days. The smell, multiple witnesses reported, was overwhelming. And this is where Ayla Lucas is right now. This is the largest immigration processing and detention facility run by Border Patrol and the CPB in the U.S. This is crazy. 77,000 square foot warehouse that's been converted into a jail. Now, I don't know if I'm assuming that these are white people. In fact, there's a little picture of the little girl who looks like a little white girl. So it doesn't quite fit so neatly into this meme or idea that really what they're trying to do is rid America of non-white people. But hey, any kind of massive program to do anything like that is going to sweep up people who are not, you know, part of the target audience, which of course is people with brown skin or black skin, or you know, however you want to characterize Native American or Asian skin. But this is just, you know, no criminal record, valid documents, no reason. Throw him in jail. Meanwhile, a candidate for office, a candidate who's running for the state House of Representatives, showed up when J.D. Vance had this rally on Friday. And this was down in Florida. The Florida Times Union reporting about this. Ben Braver is the guy's name. He's apparently braver than most. He went to Vance's thing, and he stood up and he started yelling, "Thank you so much, Vice President Vance, for the gas prices. Thank you so much for helping us win in Iran. Thank you, President Trump. Thank you so much for J.D. You are such a good vice president, you pedophile protector. I'm excited for the $5,000 check. I'm so excited." So they threw him to the ground, beat him up, handcuffed him, and dragged him off. Now, he's merely exercising free speech. I could see, you know, kind of surrounding him and hustling him out of the building, which is what you normally do with hecklers. But no, they beat this guy. And it's all on video. And Vern Miller, who's a media producer who is a caucus captain for Donald Trump, said, quote, "Tackling a dude for speech is never a good look." You think? He's been charged with trespassing, by the way. U.S. Marine Corps veteran and advocate Charles Wellis also took issue. He said, "This was straight up bull beep. The man was exercising his right to free speech. He was not resisting, was complying with law enforcement." So, it's a little over the top. Alexander Willis writing over Ross Story that it just ended J.D.'s presidential ambitions. I don't think so. In fact, I think that the authoritarians, the fascists and neo-fascists, who are so enthusiastic about Republican governance and J.D. Vance and Donald Trump, are probably cheering. Hey, you know, that guy had the temerity to stand up to an authority figure? You can't have that. I mean, you know, it's, well, last week in Russia, there's a big news, because it's so rare, 60 protesters were detained in Moscow. There was an authorized rally. They had they had gotten a permit for a rally, and the Putin administration thought it was going to be a pro-Putin rally, and it turned out to be an anti-Ukraine war rally. And so they just swept up all 60 people, and off they go to the gulag. J.D. Vance, Vladimir Putin, what's the difference? I don't know. Finally, I want to share with you just kind of a follow-up to the story that we were talking about on Friday when we last spoke, which was these $500 checks that Donald Trump is sending to everybody who is on Obamacare. And now he's doubling down on this, and it's all designed to make people think that if they go out and vote Republican, they'll get a $5,000 check. This is insane. I'll tell you about this right after the break, and I'll pick up your calls.
0: This is the Tom Hartman Program.
1: It's your media support group for We the People. We'll be right back.

0: And welcome back. Gar in Atlanta, Georgia. Hey, Gar, what's on your mind today?
1: How you doing today, Tom?
0: I am great, but I'll get better, Gar. How about you?
1: That's good. You know, I don't believe in ghosts, but I believe the ghost of Jeffrey Epstein is all up in the White House. That's why he's doing so much crazy stuff.
0: Certainly
1: going
0: the
1: into
0: spirit
1: Iran.
0: Of him, yeah.
1: Everything but Jeffrey Epstein. Let's stay away from that dude because his ghost is haunting us. We please, Democrats, don't talk about Jeffrey Epstein. And Democrats aren't either. They're not.
0: Yeah.
1: I mean, sex and children? And nobody's talking about it?
0: Yeah.
1: Jeffrey Epstein's ghost with Halloween around the corner is all up in the White House. Thank you.
0: Well, yeah, and now we get the news report that the guy who outed Howard Lutnick for being friends with Epstein, going to his island and doing business with him as recently as 2018 when he was busted for soliciting minors in 2006, that guy who outed Howard Lutnick just committed suicide, in quotation marks, at the age of, what, 47 or something like 56. I'm scratching my head on that one, too. Gar, thank you. Thanks for the call. Tammy in Sterling, Massachusetts. Hey, Tammy. Tammy, thank you for watching us on YouTube.
2: Hello.
0: Hey. What's up, Tammy?
2: Hi. Thank you for taking my call. I just wanted to add to the conversation about Krista Pike that you were speaking about, how she had to...
0: Who got the lethal injection.
2: Yes, yes. And as someone who, I have a very good friend who is eligible to be signed in Florida, and Ron DeSantis has been on just a tear down there. He signed 19 death warrants last year. He's already signed 19 this year. So every 2 weeks, it feels like a violent assault, because I'm just hoping that it's not my friend he signed, but in order for him to live, someone else has to die.
0: Well, this is what the Saudis do. This is what the Iranians do. This is, you know, this is what, we're the only developed country in the world that has a death penalty. That's it. Just us.
2: It really is. It's so inhumane, and it affects so many people besides just that one person. When nothing, you know, it just feels so,
0: it does not diminish crime.
2: We should be beyond this at this point. And I hope that people do investigate what happened to that woman who is still on a ventilator, Krista Pike. And because even the practice of what they're doing is obviously not...
0: Well, it looks like she's brain dead now. Remember when George W. Bush flew down to Florida to prevent a woman who was brain dead, whose husband wanted to take her off the ventilator, prevent her from being, from having the plug pulled? Eventually it was, and she did die, but not until the Republicans had turned it into a whole big political thing. Now that Krista Pike is apparently brain dead and on a ventilator, are the Republicans going to be fighting to keep her alive?
2: I don't know. I can't imagine what they're going to do.
0: Yeah, it's got to be, you know, their brains have to be broken. I mean, they're just like, they've got to be freaking out about this. What do we do? What do we do?
2: Yeah,
0: you know, somebody's on a ventilator, you keep them alive. But wait a minute, she's supposed to be dead, but we're supposed to kill her. I mean, it's just weird. Tammy, thank you. Thanks for pointing all that out. That's brilliant. Thank you. We'll be right back.

0: 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Stay informed, stay empowered. Jody Arrington, one of the top Republicans on the House Budget Committee, said earlier this month, the national debt is the United States' next great war. He's talking about our $38 trillion national debt and the $1 trillion annual interest payments that we're making on that debt. Now, the fact of the matter is, if you add up the impact of Reagan's tax cuts in the 1980s, Bush's tax cuts in the early 2000s, and Trump's tax cuts, it all adds up to actually more than $38 trillion. In other words, the entirety of our national debt that we're paying $1 trillion in interest payments on every year that instead could be paying for a national health care system or making college free or anything else, all of that is the result of three Republican presidents transferring over $38 trillion out of the federal treasury and into the pockets of the morbidly rich. There's an article about it at Hartman Report. The national debt is the evidence of the crime. Check it out.
1: She made selfishness a virtue, made compassion sound like shame. Told the powerful they owed us nothing, and gave the cruelty a name. Then Reagan taught us government was something to despise. The billionaires poured money in and watched the harvest rise.

0: sea.
1: Well, it turns out it was Ayn Rand and a few others. Okay, here it is. Donald Trump is sending money to tens of millions of Americans this week and next. So if you are on Obamacare, if you're on the Affordable Care Act, you will probably be receiving a $90 check. Excuse me, a $500 check. And, you know, signed by Donald Trump with a letter telling you that that $500 is money that that Joe Biden stole from you. When, in fact, it's money that the Affordable Care Act had, you know, built into their system out of the so-called user fees to help pay for what are, you know, what they call navigators, people who help people sign up for Medicaid or for the Affordable Care Act. And for advertising, telling people that the Affordable Care Act is available to them. Trump refused to spend the money to hire those people and refused to spend the money to advertise Obamacare during the 4 years of his previous administration. And as a result, had $1 billion left over, so $250 million a year. So he's taking that $1 billion and chopping it up into $500 checks and sending it out to people today saying that Biden stole this money from you when actually it was Trump. And that here's proof. I can deliver a $5,000 check if you vote Republican. Well, that apparently wasn't enough because, you know, there's not that many people on Obamacare. It's only a couple million. So now they're going to send a $90 check to basically everybody on Medicare, saying that, I don't know, you got screwed by Medicare or something. He declared on Truth Social that his administration would send out checks that the money will come from the $2 billion Medicare Improvement Fund. Now, this is a fund that's supposed to make it easier for you to access Medicare. This is traditional Medicare, not the Medicare Advantage scam. This is real Medicare. And there's a fund designed to, you know, to pay for people who help you out and to, you know, deal with your problems with your doctor or whatever, you know, payments, whatever. Instead of spending money on that, he wants to pass that money out. And then this is what he said. This is a verbatim quote from Donald Trump. Quote, because I delivered on this very important issue for the American people, they can rest assured the highly popular $5,000 Trump dividend will be distributed to every U.S. citizen if and when the Republicans win the midterm elections. Just like the Doge dividend of $5,000 we were supposed to get, or the tariff payments of $2,000 we were supposed to get. Ron Wyden says this is Trump's latest attempt to bribe the American public. And he's right. I mean, there's no other way to describe this. This is just so wrong. So what's on your mind today? Thomas in Pineda, Florida. Hey, Thomas, what's up?
2: Hey, Brother Tom, you'd be proud of me today.
1: How so?
2: Well, this little timid posse that doesn't like controversy or arguing or verbally brandishing weapons got into it with three Trumpies. They teamed up against me at the dinner table at the local restaurant. Mm-hmm. But I held my own. I did pretty good, considering. I'm kind of proud of myself.
1: Good on you, Thomas.
2: Yeah, it's not my nature to be that way. Usually when people start talking, I'm in Trump country, you know. I'm behind enemy lines. I'm one dim in many hundreds of magazines.
1: So what'd they say? And what'd you say?
2: Well, I just told them that Trump was evil and that if you support him, you're complacent in his crimes and you're guilty too. Mm-hmm. And they didn't like that. And then I went on to tell them that Trump, that I felt like Trump was a antichrist person, which he is.
1: I agree.
2: They didn't like to hear that either. But, you know, I don't know. It's like talking to one of these wound-up dolls. You know, you pull the cord, you know, and it does, mm-hmm. It says something. And you pull the cord, these people are always saying, Trump this, Trump that, Trump great, you know, wonderful, mm-hmm. Trump wonderful. You keep... Mm-hmm. You keep pulling out the little cord, you know, on the little talking doll, you know.
1: No, this
2: just the rhetoric. You know, they don't know what is going on at all.
1: No, I get it.
2: It's not just my community. It's not my community. It's everybody's community out there in rural areas, you know, in the West, the South, and everywhere. I mean.
1: Yep. This weekend. I'm sorry, Thomas. I was just going to say, this weekend, Louise and I were driving out to Forest Park to go climb a mountain, and we were listening to the Patriot Channel on Sirius XM, the right-wing channel, and it's just crazy, these people calling in going, oh, Donald Trump, he's saving America. Donald Trump, he's cleaning up, you know, the problems of America. He's making America pure again, you know. It was just wild. Thomas, thank you for the call, and good on you. Congratulations. 27 minutes past the hour.
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1: It's the place where despair is not an option. I'll be right back with your calls.

Iran rejects a military fix. Trump stacks courts with 30-something judges. Bernie battles billionaires. Democrats surge in Texas. Measles spreads. And a congressman threatens Harlem's voters. Good morning. This is the Commonwealth Report, news for the public, not the powerful. Follow us at commonwealthreport.news. Iran slams the door on a military fix. Is Trump sailing America back into war? Iran's foreign minister, Abbas Araghchi, told ambassadors in Tehran Sunday that America can't bomb its way out of this war. Quote, there is no military solution nor any solution based on new sanctions, he said. Hours later, a tanker was hit in the Strait of Hormuz, the second struck in 2 days. Iran's parliamentary speaker says the strait won't reopen until 7 conditions are met, including an end to the U.S. naval blockade and the release of frozen Iranian assets. Trump rejected that plan. The U.S. hasn't struck Iran since September 1st, but a third carrier group and 2,000 Marines are reportedly headed to the region. Brent crude sits above $102 a barrel. 7 months in, this war of choice has brought us no peace, no open strait, and a bigger bill at the pump. Trump packs the bench with judges in their 30s, locking in his agenda for decades. While that war drags on, Trump's building something meant to outlast him. A Politico analysis finds he's put 31 people in their 30s onto the federal bench across his 2 terms, with at least 2 more waiting in the Senate. Biden appointed 13. Obama appointed 9 in 8 years. A judge seated in their 30s can serve 60 years, and one sitting federal judge is 102 years old right now. One pick, Samuel Adkisson, was 33 and working in Trump's own White House counsel's office when nominated. His hearing stalled when Republican Senator Marsha Blackburn wouldn't sign off. In 2020, Trump seated Catherine Kimball Mazel at 33 after the American Bar Association rated her not qualified. Legal writer David Latt says, quote, younger judges serve for longer and exert greater influence. Voters can fire a president in 4 years. They'll live under these judges for half a century. Can Bernie Sanders rescue California's billionaire tax from a $200 million assault? Bernie Sanders packed San Francisco's Curran Theater on Saturday to fight for Proposition 40, a one-time 5% tax on the net worth of California's roughly 200 billionaires. The money would go to health care, Politico reports. The campaign is losing ground. Opponents have raised more than $205 million, according to Cal Matters, against about $32 million on the yes side, most of it from the Health Care Workers Union. Governor Gavin Newsom is against it. So are Planned Parenthood and some labor groups. The California Democratic Party and the California Labor Federation back it. Sanders called it the, quote, the most important ballot initiative in the country. If a handful of billionaires can buy a no vote in the biggest blue state, they can buy one anywhere. Are Democrats about to take the governor's mansion in Texas? New York Times and Siena polls show Democrats leading governor races in 4 states Trump carried by double digits. In Texas, Gina Hinojosa leads Governor Greg Abbott 49-46. Texas hasn't elected a Democratic governor since Ann Richards in 1990. In Ohio, Amy Acton leads Vivek Ramaswamy 49-45. In Iowa, Rob Sands is up 11 points over Zach Lahn, 52-41. In Alaska, Jonathan Kreese Tompkins holds 40% against a split Republican field. Kansas runs the other way with Republican Ty Masterson ahead of Democrat Cindy Holscher, 49-44. The Times says voters have soured on Trump over the economy, gas prices, and a deeply unpopular war in Iran. The Texas and Ohio leads are slim, so nobody should coast. Governors sign the maps, run the elections, and veto the bad laws. Measles kills a 5th Pennsylvanian. Why do 60 counties have no health department? Pennsylvania has confirmed 943 measles cases across 39 counties, and last week the state reported its 5th death. The Guardian reports only 7 of Pennsylvania's 67 counties have their own health department. Lancaster County, the epicenter of 381 cases, isn't one of them. Most cases there are among Amish and other plain communities with low vaccination rates. Next door, Chester County, has 83 cases. Quote, these types of diseases don't care about borders, said County Health Director Joanne Franklin. Her nurses hear from people who were told the vaccine carries a microchip or will make them sterile. Meanwhile, Health Secretary Robert F. Kennedy Jr. feeds vaccine doubt from Washington. We beat this disease once in public health. Starved public health and measles comes back for our kids. A Tennessee congressman vows to block a Democrat from her seat. Has he read the Constitution?
Tennessee Republican Tim Burchett confirmed Sunday he's 100% planning to block Democrat Darzelia Avila Chevalier from being seated if she wins New York's 13th district next month. Her offense? A now-deleted post joking about using the American flag as a napkin. Burchett says that's disavowing the Constitution. Even the New York Post admits her Republican opponent's chances are slim, so this is about overruling the voters of Harlem. First Amendment lawyer Ari Cohen called it shameful and embarrassing to anyone with a third-grade civics education. In 1969, the Supreme Court ruled the House can't refuse to seat an elected member who meets the Constitution's requirements. That case was won by Adam Clayton Powell, Harlan's own congressman. A politician who says he'll decide which winners get to serve isn't defending the flag. He's burning what it stands for. And that's the way it is today, Monday, October 5th, 2026. I'm Tom Harden.

0: You were promised something. Work hard, play by the rules, and you'd own a home, raise a family, and retire with dignity. That was the deal. It was called the American Dream. So what happened? Well, it didn't die. It was killed. And we know who did it, when they did it, and how they got away with it. Who killed the American Dream? The greatest political crime ever told. A new book by me, Tom Hartman. That's Who Killed the American Dream? The greatest political crime ever told. Welcome back. So, what's on your mind today, Bettina in Santa Rosa, California? Hey, Bettina, what's up?
1: Good morning, Tom. My question is about California's property, the one-time billionaire tax. I only have against this, but they might move away from California. But that's a good argument.
0: Bettina, if I could ask you, your accent is making it hard for me to understand you because you're speaking very rapidly. If you could speak just a little more slowly, I'm sure I can figure out what you're saying.
1: My question is about California Prop 40, the one-time 5% billionaire tax. What are the arguments against this? The only argument I heard is that it might make the billionaires move away. Any good arguments against this?
0: I don't understand.
1: Why?
0: What are the arguments against?
1: Against this, yes.
0: Against what?
1: Against Prop 40, the one-time billionaire tax.
0: Oh, against Proposition 40 in California. The arguments against it, you know, they've got people dressed up like firemen and whatnot saying, you know, it's gonna somehow hurt them or the state or whatever. It's only gonna impose a 5% one-time tax on 200 billionaires in California. That's it. But those 200 billionaires have raised a couple $100 million, and they're just saturating the airwaves in California with ads saying, you know, this is gonna be the end of the world. And they've got the governor on their side, weirdly. You know, basically, they've got the governor, and even Planned Parenthood is opposed to it, which has me scratching my head. Maybe Planned Parenthood gets money from the billionaires.
1: Why?
0: I, it's,

0: Lori in Ocala, Florida. Hey, Lori, what's on your mind today?
1: Hi, Tom. I have a thought-provoking rant. It's so funny because I think why is an ongoing thing that we're asking, and I'm talking about why. Why jail a 7-year-old autistic Canadian girl?
0: And her mother.
1: Who voted for them?
0: They were jailed together.
1: And her mother.
0: Yeah.
1: Why start a war in Iran? Why randomly blow boats out of international waters? Why take away American taxpayers' health care? Who voted for this? Why impose tariffs on Americans? Why destroy all efforts to obtain clean energy? Why? Who voted for this? So I think when we throw out all of these random acts that are committed with taxpayer dollars, mind you, and we ask why, the only conclusion that I can come to is who profits from this? Because there is no reason. There's no logic. These are just random things. These are a handful of things that at the beginning of your show I would jot down, like, yeah, that little Canadian girl, what the heck? And it doesn't matter if it's a Brazilian girl or a Mexican girl. It doesn't matter. Why are we doing this?
0: Right.
1: Nobody voted for this. We voted for the big, bad, you know, convicted boogeyman to be locked up. Nobody voted for this. So I think we can no longer even talk about anything without just kind of throwing our arms up and saying, why?
0: Well, here's the thing. I remember, and I'm starting to get this painful deja vu. I remember in 2016 being quite confident that Hillary Clinton was going to win and then Donald Trump becomes president. I remember, you know, 2 years ago in 2024 being quite confident that Kamala Harris was going to win and then Donald Trump wins and the Republicans take the House and Senate. And this is what's happened post Citizens United. Citizens United was decided in 2010. And billionaire funding of elections prior to Citizens United was in the millions or tens of millions. Now it's in the billions, the thousands of millions, and the multiple thousands of millions. And that's what's happening right now. As we speak, billions of dollars is being poured into these races. And they're using AI. They're pulling out all the stuff. They'll lie. They'll cheat. They'll steal. I mean, it's like there is nothing. There are no ethical lines right now that the Republicans will not cross in order to win this election, including, you know, Trump's attempt to bribe people with his $5,000 check. It's obscene. It should be illegal. But five corrupt Republicans, several of them we know on the take, themselves corrupt. Changed our rules, changed our laws, overturned decisions that the Congress made in the 1970s after the Nixon bribery scandals and the Agnew bribery scandals, just overturned those laws and turned our country over to the oligarchs. And the oligarchs don't want to let go. They, you know, and now you got the tech bros in with the oil oligarchs. And, you know, it's basically the thing that they have in common is they're all worth hundreds of millions or billions of dollars. And that class consciousness.
1: Here?
0: Yes, go for it.
1: I wanted to interject. These are all acts that are committed with taxpayer dollars. These billionaires got to be billionaires because they're using our money. These acts are all bought and paid for by American citizens. So they can't just be billionaires without us. Okay, we are being, you know, totally ruined by them taking our money and then dumping these awful acts on us. So, yes, everybody has to vote, but we also have to spread the word. We are all becoming less Americans, less everything, because of them stealing our money.
0: Less free. And I would, you know, yes, you know, Elon Musk, for example, the only reason Tesla survived was because Obama gave them an $800 million bailout, if my memory is correct, to the amount. And the reason that he's a billionaire now is because of SpaceX contracts and, you know, federal. He's you know, at the trough, as it were. But also, you know, nobody earns $1 billion. What they do is they get a couple million people to generate a few, you know, a couple $100 a year extra in from their labor, you know, and that money goes to the billionaire at the top. You know, Elon Musk famously said that if you got rid of all the billionaires, everybody in America would starve. And he's got it exactly upside down. Yeah, if we got rid of all the billionaires, then the workers could share more money among themselves. But, you know, it's the workers who are feeding us. It's the workers who are building.

0: are things. It's the workers who are keeping the economy together, not the billionaires. The billionaires are the parasites on top of the system. And now they want to control our politics. And, you know, like I said, five corrupt Republicans on the Supreme Court, at least three of them deeply in the pockets of the billionaires are giving it to them. Lori, thank you. That was a great rant. Chuck in Mountain Home, Arkansas. Hey, Chuck, what's on your mind today?
1: Hey, I heard a gentleman yesterday or last week. He was talking about his cable bill. He must get you on the radio, but you ain't going to get on the radio over here. I got a cable company that came in and fixed my TV. Of course, I had to pay for it, yeah. Mm-hmm. But they went above, actually, what the bill was, which was way above what I was paying before because I was on a contract. I want to let all these senior citizens know, you have got to fight with them. Because we only get $1,000 a month, most of us. Mm-hmm. I mean, I get that because I didn't make a lot of money,
0: yeah,
1: you know, because
0: they
1: didn't pay a lot of money.
0: Yeah.
1: So
0: your point is that your cable company was trying to screw you and you fought them and you won, is that? And other people should do the same?
1: Yes.
0: Well, and then, congratulations, Chuck.
1: They lie, cheat, and steal. And then I finally got a hold of somebody. She goes, you know what? You know how soap went up at the store and everything?
0: Yeah.
1: I go, yes, I do. She goes, well, so do the stations.
0: Yeah.
1: She goes, I'm going to hook you up with somebody. Let's talk to him. And he got me a contract that was really good.
0: Yeah.
1: Well, I mean, I got free movies and everything, so that's my only entertainment is sitting here watching you and TV. You know?
0: I get it. Well, Chuck.
1: And so he got me a really good deal. It took me about 15 days, and it really was, I was jonesing to watch you because they ain't going to put you on a radio around here.
0: Yeah.
1: Well, I guarantee
0: good.
1: It's all
0: good on you, Chuck. And don't forget to get out and take a walk every day. Chuck, I got to run, but thanks for the call. Sean in Hesperia, California. Hey, Sean, what's on your mind today?
2: Hey, Tom, how are you doing today?
0: Good.
2: Tom, yeah, I had a couple of subjects. Everything is good this morning. But in regards to Trump with these checks, my question was, what do you think about that $90 or $500, how that would affect someone that's on Medicare, as a recipient that is currently getting it, or for eligibility benefits or any other services that they will be needing? I still have another question.
0: Sure. Well, you know, if you're on Medicare, you get a $90 check. If you're on the Affordable Care Act, you get a $500 check. I'm not sure I understand your question, though. You said, how would it affect people? I mean, it's a drop in the bucket, you know.
2: I'm sorry, let me be clearer, more clearer. So, for example, I have a family member that they have in California, they can go out and pick up cans and different things like that, which would substitute for them being deducted for that $90 a month. I think it's $92 for him a month out of their Social Security check. And that's primary for the medical portion. I just wanted to be clear with anything, does this have anything to do? Would it affect them in any way?
0: Yeah, I don't. This has nothing to do with the automatic deductions from Social Security that pays for Medicare, or the cost of Medicare, or the monthly charge, or any of those things. It's just the check is just a check. Trump is taking it out of a fund that he shouldn't be taking it out of, and it's just a naked attempt to legitimize his effort to bribe Americans to vote.
2: Exactly. Okay. And quickly, thank you very much. You clarified it. And quickly, on Prop 40, I'm in California, and I wish it was a continuance tax on the rich.
0: Yeah.
2: However, I will be voting for that prop, and I'm like Eisenhower. We will miss you.
0: There you go. There you go. Or that was FDR, actually. Thank you, Sean. Yeah, and vote no on 41 and 42. Thank you, Sean. We'll be right back.
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0: Occupying the media 3 hours a day, 5 days a week. I'll be right back with you.

0: And welcome back, Beth in Newport, Oregon, listening to KYAQ. Hey, Beth, what's on your mind today?
1: Hi, Tom. Well, I'm one of the surprised lucky recipients of the $500 refund today I got.
0: Oh, really?
1: Because I went very part-time for a couple of years before I retired. Mm-hmm. And so I purchased my health care through the ACA. I wanted to be part of the group and, you know, those of us who can afford it, you know, paying. Mm-hmm. And so I know a subsidy person I was. And then I did comparison shop when I went into the ACA. I just wanted to know how much it would cost if I went just through private insurance, and it would have cost a lot more for me, mm-hmm. even though I didn't get subsidy through the ACA. So I'm, once again, you know, we didn't need this $500 refund. I didn't ask for it, didn't want it. I'll use it now to donate money to Democratic candidates across the country.
0: That's great. Did it come with a letter from Trump telling you that it was because Biden ripped you off?
1: Yes, it's a lying letter, the usual. And yeah.
0: Do you have it with you? Any chance you could share any part of it with us?
1: Yeah, sure. He said this historic action, my administration is taking the surplus funds that accumulated from the Obamacare premium tax, in quotes, and issuing a one-time $500 refund to Americans who use the healthcare.gov platform to purchase their health insurance, but who do not receive taxpayer subsidies to help pay for their coverage. Mm-hmm. You have paid into this flawed system, and now you're finally getting something back. Yeah. If he thinks that $500...
0: Is his signature on the check, too?
1: His stamped signature.
0: Yeah,
1: his auto signature.
0: Yeah, of course.
1: And it goes into this healthcare dollars should benefit patients, not insurance companies. Well, I agree to that with that, but that we know that's not how he feels because he takes plenty of money from insurance companies.
0: Yeah.
1: And then he talks about how he's fought to lower healthcare costs, increase accountability, and put patients first through Trump RX. You know, he talks about that. And his most favored nation pricing agreements have already saved Americans more than $1 billion on much needed medications.
0: Now, here's the other thing to look out for, and that is next February or March, if you get a 1099 in the mail for that $500, and he wants you to pay taxes on it.
1: Yeah, probably so.
0: Yeah. That's
1: anyway, and this ridiculousness of $90 to each of us who are on Medicare. What a ridiculous thing. Does he think that's going to help people?
0: Well, as Trump himself said, he just came right out and said it. He said that, quote, because I delivered on this very important issue for the American people, they can also rest assured the highly popular $5,000 Trump dividend will be distributed to every U.S. citizen mm-hmm. if Republicans win the midterm elections.
1: Right.
0: So that's what's going on here, is he's trying to build credibility for his attempted bribe.
1: Yeah. Yeah. Well, it's not going to work.
0: Yeah. Oh, good,
1: anyway,
0: Beth.
1: Anybody who doesn't need this desperately, I encourage you to use some of it to donate to Democratic candidates.
0: There you go. Well said. Well done. Beth, thank you. Thanks for the heads up on that. That's fascinating. It's 10 minutes before the hour. I'll be back with you in just a minute.

0: Hey, thanks so much for sharing our program and for reaching out to our stations and sponsors and letting them know that you're listening. It really means a lot to us.
1: So what do we call the really, really mind-bogglingly rich? You know, at the founding of the Republic, they were referred to as speculators or moneyed interest or aristocrats. In the years leading up to the Civil War, we called them the cotton lords and the plantation aristocracy. In the late 19th century, they were the robber barons. In the 1930s, FDR called them the economic royalists. But since the Reagan Revolution, we've just called them billionaires. And now, you know, some of them want to call themselves tech bros. Like, that's kind of a good thing, you know, like tech is positive and bros, you know, like Mark Zuckerberg saying we need more masculine energy in American business culture. So we need a new phrase. I would like to suggest the morbidly rich. Morbidly suggests unhealthy. And the vast riches that some of these people have is unhealthy to our democracy, particularly since five Republicans on the Supreme Court said that morbidly rich people can buy politicians. And it's unhealthy for them, too. So morbidly rich. There's an op-ed over at HartmanReport.com all about it. Check it out. Welcome back. 52 minutes past the hour, 8 minutes before. Edmund in Ontario, Canada. Hey, Edmund, what's on your mind today?
2: Good afternoon, Mr. Tom. Honored, elated, and humbled, sir, to speak on your program.
0: Well, thank you.
2: I have listened to you for years, and at 90, I am nervous, but I must share the story with you, sir. Mm-hmm. Last Thursday, I made two homemade compact discs to send it to a friend in Florida. When I got to the post office, the postmistress said, sorry, sir, but with the tariffs, it does not work like that anymore. I had to go home to get a downloaded program, do some scanning, and returned. Now, this was at 90, was beyond my pay scale. Mm-hmm. So I had to wait for my son to come by to carry out the procedure for me because I was determined not to make the obstacles deter me. Mm-hmm. But I thought of the problems that were caused by these tariffs and the many Canadians with children in the States who often send gifts and cakes and et cetera to their family there. Mm-hmm. I saw this as a hold up and a necessary hullabaloo, sir.
0: Yeah.
2: Just to share that thought, sir, it's really, really a humbug and a necessary.
0: A humbug.
2: Thank you so much for listening.
0: Well, thank you, Edmund. Thank you for sharing that story. It makes sense that because of the tariffs, they would want you to document the value of what you're shipping, but it shouldn't. It just shouldn't be. Our countries should be cooperating rather than fighting. Edmund, thank you. Thank you so much, and it's nice to hear from you.
2: Mr. Tom, yes, during the tariffs, I was amazed to see the many Windsor Canadian nurses going over daily to Detroit to help in the institutions there. And I thought of what love and camaraderie between the two countries.
0: Yes.
2: You know, and 9/11, how the people in eastern Canada opened their doors and their hearts.
0: You're right.
2: To America, and now to have these drawbacks, it's fairly distressing. Thank you so much, sir.
0: Well, thank you, Edmund. My apologies for our having a psychopath in the White House, but that's what it is. Edmund, thank you for the call. Donnie in Petaluma. Hey, Donnie, what's up?
3: Hey, I wanted to agree with that lady who was talking about the $500 and the $90. It's such a joke, and though $500 would help a lot of people, I mean, it's just a joke, and it's a sad sort of situation of bribery, and
0: it's money that is supposed to help people sign up for the Affordable Care Act.
3: Yeah, exactly.
0: Just
3: so
0: crazy.
3: And then him trying to say that I'm giving you Biden's money. Well, then where's your money, dude? If you save so much money for us, where's the stuff from you? You know.
0: Yep. Yeah.
3: But the reason I wanted to call is about Prop 40 in California.
0: Mm-hmm.
3: Because it's important to know, I have my official voter information guide, and people, the Planned Parenthood of Pacific Southwest is for it. So I wanted to make sure that it didn't just get out there that Planned Parenthood is against it.
1: Planned Parenthood group is against it, and why? Do you know? Because I read that in the paper yesterday, and I was scratching my head.
3: Well, yeah, I don't. I think that I'm not exactly sure, but my bullet, my whole, manual here says that Planned Parenthood of the Pacific Southwest is for it, as well as staff workers in the healthcare and some of the healthcare professionals.
1: Interesting.
3: And then some members of the Teachers Federation is for it. And so then it's just a bit confusing as to who's for and who's against.
1: Yeah, one little local Planned Parenthood office that gets a lot of money from a local billionaire who said, hey, help me out here.
3: Yeah. And exactly. It's kind of like this one teacher, this lady, I don't know who she is, who says she's California Teachers Association, but that's just one teacher. So right. I think it's important to note that.
1: Yeah.
3: That, and I'm voting yes, and you have to vote no on 41 and 42 in order for 40 to pass. That's another thing.
1: Yeah, because they neutralize it. Yep. These guys are slick. Donnie, thank you. Thank you so much for sharing that. We're hitting the top of the hour on the other side of the break. Donald Trump trying to mess with our elections and in Brazil as well. Stick around.
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5: While the production of my lowdown commentaries is high tech, I confess that I'm antiquated. I still write each piece in longhand, applying my ballpoint to paper. This has caused bewildered glances from some who see me scribbling away in local coffee shops and bars. Recently, one fellow sidled up and whispered, "Watch out! If they see you doing this, they'll haul you off to the Smithsonian." But we handwriters might not be as obsolete as the key tappers assume. A fast-spreading grassroots movement is calling for schools to re-emphasize the value of writing and printing by hand instead of being wholly dependent on machines. Already, 24 states, as varied as Mississippi and California, now require public schools to teach cursive writing in 3rd through 5th grades. This squares with new understanding of how brains absorb information. While keyboards are faster, the slower, more tactile act of handwriting creates longer-lasting comprehension of letters and better retention of the thoughts they convey. Neuroscientists find that rote keystrokes on a computer require little mental engagement, while physically drawing out words and ideas takes coordination of multiple areas of the brain to focus memory, eyes, and fingers on creating a written product. Just writing this piece conjured up a fond remembrance of my early childhood, sitting on the floor of our home learning to draw the ABCs, both print and cursive, on those line practice pads. It was both an artistic exercise and the development of a foundational tool for a life of learning. This is Jim Hightower saying, yes, computer literacy is an indispensable element of today's childhood curriculum, but so is the richer development of human thinking through putting pen to paper. So let's do both.

Iran rejects a military fix. Trump stacks courts with 30-something judges. Bernie battles billionaires. Democrats surge in Texas. Measles spreads. And a congressman threatens Harlem's voters. Good morning. This is the Commonwealth Report, news for the public, not the powerful. Follow us at commonwealthreport.news. Iran slams the door on a military fix. Is Trump sailing America back into war? Iran's foreign minister, Abbas Araghchi, told ambassadors in Tehran Sunday that America can't bomb its way out of this war. Quote, there is no military solution nor any solution based on new sanctions, he said. Hours later, a tanker was hit in the Strait of Hormuz, the second struck in 2 days. Iran's parliamentary speaker says the strait won't reopen until 7 conditions are met, including an end to the U.S. naval blockade and the release of frozen Iranian assets. Trump rejected that plan. The U.S. hasn't struck Iran since September 1st, but a third carrier group and 2,000 Marines are reportedly headed to the region. Brent crude sits above $102 a barrel. 7 months in, this war of choice has brought us no peace, no open strait, and a bigger bill at the pump. Trump packs the bench with judges in their 30s, locking in his agenda for decades. While that war drags on, Trump's building something meant to outlast him. A Politico analysis finds he's put 31 people in their 30s onto the federal bench across his 2 terms, with at least 2 more waiting in the Senate. Biden appointed 13. Obama appointed 9 in 8 years. A judge seated in their 30s can serve 60 years, and one sitting federal judge is 102 years old right now. One pick, Samuel Adkisson, was 33 and working in Trump's own White House counsel's office when nominated. His hearing stalled when Republican Senator Marsha Blackburn wouldn't sign off. In 2020, Trump seated Catherine Kimball Mazel at 33 after the American Bar Association rated her not qualified. Legal writer David Latt says, quote, younger judges serve for longer and exert greater influence. Voters can fire a president in 4 years. They'll live under these judges for half a century. Can Bernie Sanders rescue California's billionaire tax from a $200 million assault? Bernie Sanders packed San Francisco's Curran Theater on Saturday to fight for Proposition 40, a one-time 5% tax on the net worth of California's roughly 200 billionaires. The money would go to health care, Politico reports. The campaign is losing ground. Opponents have raised more than $205 million, according to Cal Matters, against about $32 million on the yes side, most of it from the Health Care Workers Union. Governor Gavin Newsom is against it. So are Planned Parenthood and some labor groups. The California Democratic Party and the California Labor Federation back it. Sanders called it the, quote, the most important ballot initiative in the country. If a handful of billionaires can buy a no vote in the biggest blue state, they can buy one anywhere. Are Democrats about to take the governor's mansion in Texas? New York Times and Siena polls show Democrats leading governor races in 4 states Trump carried by double digits. In Texas, Gina Hinojosa leads Governor Greg Abbott 49-46. Texas hasn't elected a Democratic governor since Ann Richards in 1990. In Ohio, Amy Acton leads Vivek Ramaswamy 49-45. In Iowa, Rob Sands is up 11 points over Zach Lahn, 52-41. In Alaska, Jonathan Kreese Tompkins holds 40% against a split Republican field. Kansas runs the other way with Republican Ty Masterson ahead of Democrat Cindy Holscher 49-44. The Times says voters have soured on Trump over the economy, gas prices, and a deeply unpopular war in Iran. The Texas and Ohio leads are slim, so nobody should coast. Governors sign the maps, run the elections, and veto the bad laws. Measles kills a 5th Pennsylvanian. Why do 60 counties have no health department? Pennsylvania has confirmed 943 measles cases across 39 counties, and last week the state reported its 5th death. The Guardian reports only 7 of Pennsylvania's 67 counties have their own health department. Lancaster County, the epicenter of 381 cases, isn't one of them. Most cases there are among Amish and other plain communities with low vaccination rates. Next door, Chester County, has 83 cases. Quote, these types of diseases don't care about borders, said County Health Director Joanne Franklin. Her nurses hear from people who were told the vaccine carries a microchip or will make them sterile. Meanwhile, Health Secretary Robert F. Kennedy Jr. feeds vaccine doubt from Washington. We beat this disease once in public health. Starved public health and measles comes back for our kids. A Tennessee congressman vows to block a Democrat from her seat. Has he read the Constitution?
Tennessee Republican Tim Burchett confirmed Sunday he's 100% planning to block Democrat Darzelia Avila Chevalier from being seated if she wins New York's 13th district next month. Her offense? A now-deleted post joking about using the American flag as a napkin. Burchett says that's disavowing the Constitution. Even the New York Post admits her Republican opponent's chances are slim, so this is about overruling the voters of Harlem. First Amendment lawyer Ari Cohen called it shameful and embarrassing to anyone with a third-grade civics education. In 1969, the Supreme Court ruled the House can't refuse to seat an elected member who meets the Constitution's requirements. That case was won by Adam Clayton Powell, Harlan's own congressman. A politician who says he'll decide which winners get to serve isn't defending the flag. He's burning what it stands for. And that's the way it is today, Monday, October 5th, 2026. I'm Tom Harden.

0: This is the Tom Hartman Program.
1: And welcome to the third hour of our program. Donald Trump is out whining right now, apparently, that Fox News is not covering his rallies. He had one yesterday where he had to, he had been before in auditoriums with like 30,000 people. He had to do it in a high school gym with a few hundred people who showed up. And the gym wasn't even full. The week before, or a couple days ago, last week, he did one in a larger venue, a stadium, and most of it was empty, or not most of it, well, about half of it was empty. And literally from the podium, now see, they get a whole bunch of people behind him, and then they put a camera in front of him, and that's all you see. You don't see the whole stadium, right? So you don't know what's really going on. And so, but it looks like it's really full because there's all these people jammed in behind him. And he's like, there's thousands of people outside. I can hear them crying. They want to get in. Literally, he said, I can hear them crying. They want to get in. And there was nobody outside. And half the seats inside were empty. But he's talking to the camera. And he's like, now, why won't Fox carry this? And instead, what happened was CNN carried it. And then they showed a picture of the whole auditorium and or the whole stadium. And everybody could see it was empty. And he was just lying through his teeth. And I think that's probably why Fox is not carrying it. But anyhow, he's on his way to Nebraska now to do another one of these things. It's getting pathetic, but on the one hand. On the other hand, the races, the polls are tightening. We have to take this very, very seriously. The billionaire money is showing up. I've been saying for months now, wait until October when the billionaire money gets dropped. And it's happening right now. And because Clarence Thomas took millions of dollars in bribes from a Nazi memorabilia collecting billionaire, because John Roberts' wife took tens of millions of dollars, over $10 million from big law firms that do business with billionaires and have business before the court, because Sam Alito has been taking gifts and trips from billionaires, they ruled that it was okay for billionaires to own our elections. And our judges, by the way, which rarely gets mentioned in Citizens United. Citizens United wasn't just about elections. And here we are. This is the world we live in now. We are, as Jimmy Carter said on this program about a decade ago, he said, we are no longer a democracy. We are now just an oligarchy with unlimited political bribery. That was his phrase. Meanwhile, the British banker, have you ever heard of Simon Andres? It's A-N-D-R-E-S-Z. And he was he used to work for Howard Lutnick at Cantor Fitzgerald, Cantor Fitzgerald Group. And he was fairly high up in the organization, and he knew that in Cantor Fitzgerald, probably the most famous thing about Cantor Fitzgerald, other than that they handled, billions of dollars, is that they were on in the Twin Towers, and most of their employees died on 9/11. Now Howard Lutnick was running the organization at the time, but he wasn't in the office that day. He was out playing golf or something. For some reason he was not there, and so he survived, and so did Simon Andres. But anyhow, this guy, Simon Andres, he was an insider in Cantor Fitzgerald, and so he knew that the way internally in Cantor Fitzgerald, the way that they would refer to each other in internal emails, it's kind of a corporate culture thing, is they did it with three-letter acronyms that were first, middle, last name. So, Howard Lutnick would be H, whatever his middle name is, L. And so when Thomas Massie finally got, and Ro Khanna finally got the last tranche, about half the Epstein documents are out now, about 3 million of them, and they're searchable. And so Simon Andres searched through them for those three initials that are, Lutnick, Howard Lutnick, and his middle name. And what he found was very interesting, that Lutnick, who insisted that he'd only met, remember, on television and before Congress, Lutnick was like, you know, who wants to be Commerce Secretary. He was like, well, no, yes, I lived next door to Jeffrey Epstein. And one day he invited my wife and I over and we saw this massage table in his living room and we were just horrified. And we just said to each other, we're never coming back here again. Let's stay away from this creep. And for, you know, a year, we all thought that was his relationship with Epstein was just, you know, it was an accident. He happened to buy the mansion next door to Epstein's mansion. Turns out he took his family to Epstein Island. He was doing business with Epstein as recently as 2014 and corresponding with Epstein in 2014, which was like almost a decade after Epstein went to jail for soliciting a 15 or 16-year-old. So anyway, that's Simon Andres. He tracked this down and he exposed it to the world. And he posted a thing on Elon Musk's little sewer there, what used to be Twitter. He said, I am the British whistleblower. He's a Brit. He said, I am the British whistleblower who reported evidence concerning Howard Lutnick, his links to Jeffrey Epstein and Cantor Fitzgerald and BGC to the FBI in 2020 and 2021. He said, the personal consequences of my whistleblowing. This is a public post on X. The personal consequences of whistleblowing and the retaliation I say followed have been devastating for my family and me. He said, I intend to share more of the evidence and the story behind what happened. And then he committed suicide. Or at least that's the official story. He's 57 years old. People all over the, for example, the German financial journalist Oliver Janik, he says, they call it suicide. I don't buy it. Yeah. So what's going on with this? He was found dead last week. And Thomas Massie is going, huh? What's the deal here? I think a lot of people are going, huh? What's the deal? And then there's this story that I've been following. I'm guessing you probably have been, too, which is still kind of half-baked, half-formed, that there's this forensic pathologist, a guy who, you know, is specialized in looking at crime scenes where people died and figuring out how they died, that kind of stuff, who has, I don't know if he's been hired by or was just given information by Mark Epstein, who is Jeffrey's brother. And Mark is Jeffrey's brother is convinced that Jeffrey was murdered in prison, that he didn't hang himself. And in fact, the evidence was all destroyed. And they turned off the cameras, the murder happened or the death happened, and then when they found the body, they didn't photograph the marks around his neck that would suggest that he had hanged himself. They didn't keep the bed sheet so they could look at it for forensic. You know, that was just like all the rules that you would normally follow on around a suspicious death. And this was in the New York jail, for God's sake, were completely ignored. And, of course, Donald Trump was president when this happened, and it apparently happened just weeks or months after Epstein had told a friend that he had dirt on Donald Trump that he was thinking about releasing. So I don't know. I mean, I'm not a big fan of conspiracy theories, although I've, you know, I can be convinced. I am convinced, for example, that Jack Kennedy was killed by the mafia because he was going after them. I realize that's considered a conspiracy theory. I'm convinced that something bad happened in 2004 with the vote for John Kerry in the state of Ohio. Again, it's labeled a conspiracy theory. So, you know, take it for what it's worth. But something's going on here. Meanwhile, Flavio Bolsonaro is ahead in the election, or came out ahead in the election. There's going to be a runoff. I'll tell you about that and who he is and what's going on. And Carolyn Leavitt has landed a new gig. Was she just, like, sick and tired of lying on behalf of Donald Trump? Looks like the answer is probably no, because her new gig involves kind of doing the same thing. We'll see. We'll see, of course. 16 minutes past the hour.
0: This is the Tom Hartman Program.
1: Wouldn't it be fascinating if she followed one of her predecessors, you know, Scaramucci, and started talking about what's really going on? I doubt it'll happen.

0: And welcome back. And Jim in West Palm Beach, Florida. Hey, Jim, what's on your mind today?
1: Yeah, I just wanted to share a theory. On the Constitution, there's a hierarchy of amendments that, like, I don't know, if you don't agree with this, let me know. And the hierarchy starts with number one is the highest.
0: I agree.
1: It works its way down.
0: In fact, Jefferson said so out loud.
1: Oh, he did? Okay. Yeah. So we go from the Fourth Amendment, which is about privacy, mm-hmm. and we jump into the Fifth Amendment, which is about don't quarter soldiers.
0: No, that's the Third Amendment.
1: In people's homes.
0: That's the Third Amendment.
1: That's the Third Amendment?
0: Yes, it is. Yeah, the Fifth Amendment is that you are entitled to due process, and the government can't take things from you without appropriately compensating you, and that you don't have to testify against yourself.
1: Okay, I got that mixed up.
0: And then
1: sorry
0: six
1: about
0: through
1: that.
0: Eight are all, better, about, even... are all about what happens in court. Fast trials, right to give bail, right to a trial by jury. So that's six through eight.
1: Yeah.
0: And, yeah.
1: Well, do you think that quartering soldiers is more important than privacy and all the rest? Because
0: it was in 1791, I think, when the Bill of Rights was adopted. It was very important back then because the British had been doing that.
1: Well, here's why I'm thinking that it was important to them, because that is there's no better. Well, first thing, no commander, I think, would like to disperse his troops. That just seems so against rules of tactics and law and military tactics.
0: Yeah.
1: But in this situation, they were putting those soldiers in people's homes to spy on them.
0: Oh, you think?
1: I thought
0: it was just a matter of, you know,
1: so
0: there's not enough hotels and we don't have any barracks here.
1: How many times have they bivouacked soldiers and enemies?
0: Well, they specifically referenced how here's the Third Amendment. No soldier shall, in time of peace, be quartered in any house without the consent of the owner, nor in time of war, but in any manner prescribed by law. So I think it's just that they had, you know, they were sick and tired of it. You know, it's like, damn.
1: Well, I think
0: we don't want this anymore.
1: If you have an asymmetrical war, basically, at certain points in a Revolutionary War.
0: True.
1: And finding out who's doing what is extremely important.
0: Mm-hmm.
1: And that's like an 18th century surveillance. That's an 18th century Pegasus software.
0: That's interesting. So that and the Fourth Amendment being right next to each other, in your mind, they both had to do with this issue of privacy. Well, I think you could certainly say that they had to do with the sanctity of your home. I mean, the Third Amendment mm-hmm. says that, and then the Fourth Amendment references, again, your house and your papers. It says the right of the people to be secure in their persons, houses, papers, and effects against unreasonable searches and seizures shall not be violated, without a warrant, blah, blah, blah. And so, I think you're onto something, Jim. I think this had to do with, the Castle Doctrine, basically, which goes back to the 10th century, I recall. A person's home is their castle, that the government can't just willy-nilly invade on, you know, without good reason. So, interesting.
1: I have another one, by the way.
0: What's
1: that? I have another one.
0: Real quick.
1: About communism. And that there's an assumption with communism that it didn't exist before, you know,
0: Communism
1: Marx and Engels came along with it.
0: Has always been around. That'll have to be another conversation, Jim. I'm sorry, I'm flat out of time. 20 minutes past the hour.

0: Want news that actually has your back? The Commonwealth Report brings you honest, unfiltered reporting. News for the public, not the powerful. 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Take back your news. So former BBC reporter Greg Palast actually did the math. He got data from government sources, entirely government sources, federal and state, and found that voter suppression, people being ripped off the voting rolls or having their votes challenged in a way that prevents them from being counted, even though 100% of them were legal voters, prevented at least 3.5 million and arguably 4.2 million people from voting in the 2024 election. And looking at the math and looking at the states and looking at whose vote got suppressed, which was wildly, mostly black people, Palast concluded just explicitly that if not for the mass purge of voters of color, if not for the mass disqualification of provisional ballots, Harris would have won. The piece is Trump Lost, Vote Suppression Won, over at HartmanReport.com. Check it out. 22 minutes past the hour. This is wild. Flavio Bolsonaro, his father, Jair Bolsonaro, was the president of Brazil, the elected president of Brazil. He lost an election. He got a whole bunch of guys to get together with him and invade the parliament building to try to stop the count and the establishment of Lula da Silva as the new president. In other words, he tried to do the exact same thing that Donald Trump tried to do on January 6th of 2021. And he was arrested for it, and he is now serving a 17-year, if my recollection is correct, sentence in prison in Brazil. So his son, who looks startlingly like him, Flavio, is running against Lula. And Lula, you know, Lula's 80 years old. So he's got that going against him. And, you know, Brazil is suffering economically, as so much of the rest of the world is. But the important thing here is that apparently the United States has been helping Bolsonaro through this election process. Now, the election was over the weekend. Neither one of them hit 50%, so they're going to have a runoff. I believe it's going to be on October 23rd, but fact check me on that. And maybe the 25th. And here you've got 31 members of Congress who sent a letter to Marco Rubio, our Secretary of State, expressing grave concern over, quote, a sustained, multifaceted campaign of interference and destabilization in the Brazilian elections by the Trump administration. Quote, American interference in Brazil's electoral process has been a reality since July of 2025 when Trump imposed higher tariffs on Brazilian products. Now, he did that to hurt Lula da Silva and hurt the economy in preparation for this election. And it's worked. Trump conditioned the lowering of the 50% tariffs on the end of what he called the witch hunt against Jair Bolsonaro. And this was when Bolsonaro was on trial for his attempted coup. And now, you know, this is the second largest reserve. Brazil is, of course, the largest government, the largest country in South America. So that's a big deal. But they also have the second largest reserves of rare earth materials in the world, behind China. And this is from, I'm sharing this with you from an article by Amanda Magnani in importantcontext.news. He said, during CPAC in Dallas last March, the younger Bolsonaro spelled it out when he declared that, quote, Brazil is the solution for the United States to no longer depend on China for rare earths and critical minerals. It has been alleged, I'm reading to you from this article, it has been alleged that his campaign, Bolsonaro's, received funds from J.D. Vance's Rockbridge Network Investment Fund, which would constitute a violation of Brazilian election law. Silva's Worker Party has filed a petition with Brazil's Supreme Federal Court for a formal investigation, which, of course, will happen after the election. And Bolsonaro is like 4 or 5 points ahead of of Da Silva, of Lula. Another leaked file entitled Prosperity Partnership further connects the candidate to Rockbridge, a laid out a plan for a Brazil-U.S. partnership to explore rare earths and critical minerals. And then they note, in 1964, it was U.S. support that enabled the military coup d'etat that led to 20 years of brutal dictatorship in Brazil, a period both Flavio and Jair Bolsonaro glorify as Brazil's golden age. Golden age? So this is where they're going. And, the runoff is going to be on October 25th. Bolsonaro got 56 million votes. Lula got 53 million, but neither one of them hit the 50% necessary. And what's I heard on NPR this morning. I'm sharing this with you. I don't have it printed out in front of me, but that most of the other five candidates who were on the ballot that sucked up that other 5, 6, 7% of the vote were right-wing candidates, and so their voters will probably go for Bolsonaro. So it looks like Bolsonaro is probably going to be the next president, and he promises to let his dad out of jail and do nice things for Donald Trump. He's 45 years old. His father's serving a 27-year prison sentence for the plotting that coup. And former First Lady Michelle, Flavio's stepmother, also won a Senate seat, and his brother was elected
1: to
0: the Senate as well.
1: You're listening to the Tom Hartman Program. Call 202-808-9925.
0: So the Bolsonaro family is making a comeback in Brazil, which is not good news for democracy at all. I'll tell you about Carolyn Levitt and pick up your calls.

Iran rejects a military fix. Trump stacks courts with 30-something judges. Bernie battles billionaires. Democrats surge in Texas. Measles spreads. And a congressman threatens Harlem's voters. Good morning. This is the Commonwealth Report, news for the public, not the powerful. Follow us at commonwealthreport.news. Iran slams the door on a military fix. Is Trump sailing America back into war? Iran's foreign minister, Abbas Araghchi, told ambassadors in Tehran Sunday that America can't bomb its way out of this war. Quote, there is no military solution nor any solution based on new sanctions, he said. Hours later, a tanker was hit in the Strait of Hormuz, the second struck in 2 days. Iran's parliamentary speaker says the strait won't reopen until 7 conditions are met, including an end to the U.S. naval blockade and the release of frozen Iranian assets. Trump rejected that plan. The U.S. hasn't struck Iran since September 1st, but a third carrier group and 2,000 Marines are reportedly headed to the region. Brent crude sits above $102 a barrel. 7 months in, this war of choice has brought us no peace, no open strait, and a bigger bill at the pump. Trump packs the bench with judges in their 30s, locking in his agenda for decades. While that war drags on, Trump's building something meant to outlast him. A Politico analysis finds he's put 31 people in their 30s onto the federal bench across his 2 terms, with at least 2 more waiting in the Senate. Biden appointed 13. Obama appointed 9 in 8 years. A judge seated in their 30s can serve 60 years, and one sitting federal judge is 102 years old right now. One pick, Samuel Atkinson, was 33 and working in Trump's own White House counsel's office when nominated. His hearing stalled when Republican Senator Marsha Blackburn wouldn't sign off. In 2020, Trump seated Catherine Kimball Mazel at 33 after the American Bar Association rated her not qualified. Legal writer David Latt says, quote, younger judges serve for longer and exert greater influence. Voters can fire a president in 4 years. They'll live under these judges for half a century. Can Bernie Sanders rescue California's billionaire tax from a $200 million assault? Bernie Sanders packed San Francisco's Curran Theater on Saturday to fight for Proposition 40, a one-time 5% tax on the net worth of California's roughly 200 billionaires. The money would go to health care, Politico reports. The campaign is losing ground. Opponents have raised more than $205 million, according to Cal Matters, against about $32 million on the yes side, most of it from the Health Care Workers Union. Governor Gavin Newsom is against it. So are Planned Parenthood and some labor groups. The California Democratic Party and the California Labor Federation back it. Sanders called it the, quote, the most important ballot initiative in the country. If a handful of billionaires can buy a no vote in the biggest blue state, they can buy one anywhere. Are Democrats about to take the governor's mansion in Texas? New York Times and Siena poll show Democrats leading governor races in 4 states Trump carried by double digits. In Texas, Gina Hinojosa leads Governor Greg Abbott 49-46. Texas hasn't elected a Democratic governor since Ann Richards in 1990. In Ohio, Amy Acton leads Vivek Ramaswamy 49-45. In Iowa, Rob Sands is up 11 points over Zach Lahn, 52-41. In Alaska, Jonathan Kreese Tompkins holds 40% against a split Republican field. Kansas runs the other way with Republican Ty Masterson ahead of Democrat Cindy Holscher, 49-44. The Times says voters have soured on Trump over the economy, gas prices, and a deeply unpopular war in Iran. The Texas and Ohio leads are slim, so nobody should coast.

communities with low vaccination rates. Next door, Chester County has 83 cases. Quote, these types of diseases don't care about borders, said County Health Director Joanne Franklin. Her nurses hear from people who were told the vaccine carries a microchip or will make them sterile. Meanwhile, Health Secretary Robert F. Kennedy Jr. feeds vaccine doubt from Washington. We beat this disease once in public health. Star public health and measles comes back for our kids. A Tennessee congressman vows to block a Democrat from her seat. Has he read the Constitution? Tennessee Republican Tim Burchett confirmed Sunday he's 100% planning to block Democrat Darzelia Avila Chevalier from being seated if she wins New York's 13th district next month. Her offense? A now-deleted post joking about using the American flag as a napkin. Burchett says that's disavowing the Constitution. Even the New York Post admits her Republican opponent's chances are slim, so this is about overruling the voters of Harlem. First Amendment lawyer Ari Cohen called it shameful and embarrassing to anyone with a third-grade civics education. In 1969, the Supreme Court ruled the House can't refuse to seat an elected member who meets the Constitution's requirements. That case was won by Adam Clayton Powell, Harlan's own congressman. A politician who says he'll decide which winners get to serve isn't defending the flag. He's burning what it stands for. And that's the way it is today, Monday, October 5th, 2026. I'm Tom Hartman.

0: 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Or that after the show we send out Sue's Stack, a list of every topic I've discussed along with clickable hot links to every source of information I've shared with you on the air? 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Check it out. Human beings have a couple of unique characteristics. The first is that we can be very tender and loving and concerned and caring toward people we perceive as being our group, us. We can also be extraordinarily violent against people that we consider to be them, if we think of them or this other as a threat. Probably the classic example of this is Adolf Hitler convincing Germans that, you know, Jews were a threat to them and good Germans going along with the Holocaust. Well, this othering is built into our DNA. This is, you know, ancient stuff. And the Republican Party, since the time of Nixon, when he started, you know, picking up the white racist vote after Democrats laid it down in the 60s, Republicans have been using this to try to other minorities in America as a political strategy. And this is really deadly stuff. There's a whole op-ed about it over at HartmanReport.com. Is othering human nature's deadliest instinct? Check it out. Back 35 minutes past the hour. So Carolyn Leavitt has landed on her feet over at Fox so-called News 2 months after leaving the Trump White House because she wanted to spend time with her children or her new baby or whatever. She's going to start on November 1st and will offer commentary across a broad spectrum of Fox programs. This is the network. Remember Trump used to say, her lips move like a machine gun. Yeah. There's some speculation that one of the reasons she left was she was sick and tired of Natalie Harp. Who knows? But anyhow, Laura Trump, the president's daughter-in-law, hosts a weekly show on the network, and cabinet secretaries regularly appear on its programs. So, you know, surprise, surprise, Carolyn Leavitt finds a place to go. So what's on your mind today, Brian, in Tacoma, Washington? Hey, Brian, what's up?
1: I'm calling about the absence of a AI freak out, like in regards to Wuhan lab, Anthony Fauci, Rand Paul, Donald Trump freak out. I don't see how those are any different, and I don't know why the right wing isn't freaking out. Sure, they're actually, I mean,

0: That was not the case with COVID when it was released.
1: No, that's not quite what I was calling about. Yes, there's that thing in Russia that's just breaking today or whatever. But yeah. what I'm saying is the AI, the whole theory that Rand Paul attacked Anthony Fauci with, and the right wing, you know, freaks out for years, is that Anthony Fauci was funding and or part of research in labs in China, and either, it depends who you ask in the right wing, either Anthony Fauci and or the Chinese purposely let it out on us, or it accidentally got out. But I don't see how that's any different from exactly what Donald Trump and his minions are doing with AI right now. I don't care.
0: I see what you're saying.
1: I don't care if a biological virus takes me out, or an AI virus, or, you know, Terminator crushing my skull takes me out. I'm still taken out either way.
0: Yeah.
1: And both of them are the exact same thing. Like a government is a government and or, you know, private citizens, kind of depending on who, you know, are messing with it, and Trump's complicit, whatever. And it's leaking out, you know, like if they really believe that that Anthony Fauci purposely or accidentally, the stuff leaked out of Wuhan lab, and that's why we had, you know, COVID or whatever, which didn't actually matter in the time. Sure, let's find out later. But the important thing was, okay, it is out. Let's fix it, or let's combat it. Anthony Fauci did it theretofore. It's a hoax or whatever. But it's the same thing.
0: Yeah.
1: I get it. And so
0: Anthony Fauci was associated with the Democrats. Even though he was hired by Trump.
1: That's the answer.
0: I think so. And the Wuhan thing, by the way, I mean, we did have reciprocal agreements with dozens of these labs all around the world where they would monitor.
1: As we should have.
0: Exactly. They would monitor for highly contagious or novel diseases, and everybody would alert everybody so that the whole world could be alerted. And we may have been, I don't know if we were or not. I haven't dug down into this rabbit hole. But, you know, it wouldn't surprise me if we were even sending them some money or at least some cooperation. For that purpose.
1: We should have.
0: Exactly, because these are like beacons around the world where, you know, warning signs. But that was the basis of the whole Fauci freakout, you know, which was just BS.
1: But the exact same potential for danger, even though one's biological and one's not, is happening right now. So it makes me wonder, was the freakout, you know, not really real, and we're told it's 50% of the country thinks that, when really it's like 5% of the country and a bunch of bots and trolls.
0: Yeah.
1: And has the freak out just been lost to ignorance, partisanship, and you know, just like,
0: well, the freak out was BS to begin with. Their initial freak out about Wuhan was all, and they knew it. They knew it was, they just, if you don't have a governing philosophy, if you don't intend to do things for the people, if your only goal is to make the rich richer and suck up to them and live large, as you know, the extent that you can on their dime, then the only thing you have to sell is outrage. You know, you've got to, you know, in order to get people cranked up. I mean, this is the great lesson of Facebook and all the other social media things, is that the one thing that does grab people is outrage. And if you can get people sufficiently outraged continuously, then, you know, you've got them. And so that was the Wuhan thing, was, you know, that was the outrage du jour cycle, you know, and then they moved to, you know, boys and girls sports, and, you know, God only knows what else is coming next. But Brian, I think your point is brilliant.
1: I'm sufficiently outraged constantly.
0: Yeah, there you go. Brian, thank you. That was great.
1: All right, bye.
0: Yeah. Tom in Fargo, North Dakota. Hey, Tom, what's on your mind today?
2: Okay, yeah. I tried to tell you last week, but anyway, the point is, Trump has control over all the federal agencies, and one of them he has control over, and one he's been talking about getting rid of, is the FDIC. There's other agencies that are like the for credit unions, and then there's one for like stocks and bonds, and that's like they're covered up to like $500,000. So it's nice for them. But I figure when Trump shuts that down, after he destroys the economy, his gold will be worth even more. I'm sure he's packing it away. He won't admit how much he actually has right now. But you know how much he really does like gold.
0: Yeah. I'm wondering how much of the Venezuelan gold has ended up in Donald Trump's backyard, or, you know, in his one of his ballrooms in

0: Mar-a-Lago.
1: We know he steals from our government. I mean, you know, he stole hundreds of you know, boxes of files that were top secret and nuclear secrets and all that. I mean, we know that he steals from us. He did it before. The guy's a thief.
2: Yeah. The thing is, somebody might want to do before the Trump destroys the economy is to get your money and take it out of an FDIC bank or a credit union, put it in a state bank or a bank that is not insured for federal insurance, and do it. Well, I figure he'll do it.
1: I don't think you can find one.
2: Pardon me?
1: I don't think you could find one. I don't think any bank would want to not be FDIC insured. I mean, who would want a bank with a...
2: There are.
1: There are. Huh, interesting.
2: There.
1: Not an area where I'm an expert here, Tom. Tom, thank you. That's an interesting thought experiment. I appreciate the call. Paul in Zilla, Washington. Hey, Paul, what's up?
3: Well, October 17th, no kings. Vote early.
1: There you go.
3: I'm seeing a lot more blue spots on the map around the United States, but, you know, we still have some towns that don't have anything going on. What's happening down in Walla Walla, Washington? What's happening in Pendleton, Oregon? And you would think a town named Liberal, Kansas would have an action going on.
1: And it doesn't?
3: But they don't have a blue dot on them yet. So, hey, all you listeners out there who are going, oh, somebody should do something. We should have something in my neighborhood. Take 15 minutes. Go to nokings.org. Become a host. It's easy.
1: There you go. And do it. Thank you, Paul. That was a marvelous public service announcement. I'll return the favor. People should check out Paradiso del Sol wines that you guys produce in Zilla, Washington. Paul, thanks for the call.
3: Thank you.
1: Yeah, sure enough. Good talking to you.
3: Thank you.
1: It's 44 and a half minutes past the hour. I'll be back with more of your calls in just a minute. It's the Tom Hartman Program, the True People's Media. Stick around.
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1: And conservative. I'll be right back with you.

0: And welcome back. Pam in Orangevale, Sacramento. Is it Orangevale or Sacramento or both, California? Pam?
1: Oh, hi. I'm sorry.
0: Hi.
1: I just wanted to let you know, I've never called into a radio station before, but
0: well,
1: you were talking about
0: that.
1: The $90 Social Security rebate checks or whatever, the Biden money or whatever. That's the first I heard of it. I'm just a few years shy of Medicare age myself, but I do help a couple older relatives with their finances. And so to keep them from, you know, becoming victims of frauds and stuff like that, I share on their banking alerts, and literally an hour ago got a bank alert on one of them, $90 Social Security deposit.
0: There you go.
1: And I was thinking, oh, they'll never do that. But I guess that little piddly $90 that we already have that he thinks he's giving back to them is one thing. I guess the $500 or the $5,000 check, that will be something else. I guess we'll have to wait and see.
0: Yeah.
1: If he's able.
0: That's
1: if
0: interesting.
1: He's able to pull that. Yeah. But
0: yeah.
1: Anyway, I didn't know if you heard from anybody, but literally happened just an hour ago here in Sacramento.
0: Well, I am looking at my, let me just take a look at my own personal checking account here. And no, it hasn't shown up in mine. I am on real Medicare, so those are the people who qualify for it.
1: Mm-hmm.
0: Interesting.
1: Yeah, I just was stunned. I'm like, oh, here's a text alert. $90 SSN. Oh, my gosh, that's what Tom was talking about. So anyway, nice of them to give us back our money, I guess.
0: I think the fact that it's being done electronically is probably going to blow up Donald Trump's little scheme here. The $500 checks, you know, I had a caller earlier who got her $500 check in the mail today, and it had a letter with it. The check was signed by Donald Trump, and it had a letter signed by Donald Trump blaming Joe Biden for withholding the $500, which was a complete lie. And that, I think, has the potential to cause people to think, well, yeah, okay, Trump might send me money. Maybe I should vote Republican. But just having $90 show up in your checking account?
1: Yeah.
0: I don't think it's going to have that kind of impact.
1: Without his grotesque signature attached to it.
0: And a letter explaining it. Yeah. Although it may well be that your relatives will be receiving, in fact, I would be astonished if it wasn't the case, since they have their address, that they'll be receiving. That's right. They'll get a letter in the mail with, you know, a picture of a canceled check, or, you know, hey, we just sent you this money, or, you know, something. This is an attempt to bribe people to vote.
1: It totally is. And I can't believe people fall for it, but he is the grifter in chief, and people have fallen for his cons all along. So
0: for 60 years. Or longer. Yep. I mean, you know, for as long as he's been in business, he's been running these cons, you know, whether it was Trump Steaks or Trump Water or Trump Board Games or Trump Casinos or Trump University or Trump Nonprofit. Every single one of them was a scam, and they all failed. And, you know, I blame General Electric. they took this guy who was a failed real estate developer and turned him into a monument to American entrepreneurialism, you know, with that TV show on NBC.
1: I blame the gullibility of people.
0: Yeah. Well, I'll go there, too. Pam, thank you for the call. Great to hear.
1: You're welcome.
0: Thanks for the heads up. That's fascinating. It's hitting this week, sure enough. Thank you, Pam. 49 minutes past the hour. I'll be back with more of your calls in just a moment. It's the Tom Hartman Program, exposing the con in conservative. We'll be right back.

0: Hey, thanks so much for sharing our program and for reaching out to our stations and sponsors and letting them know that you're listening. It really means a lot to us. Did you know that the ancient Roman Republic, you know, which for 480 years was actually a democratic republic before Julius Caesar kind of ended the democracy phase and replaced it with the autocracy phase, that they were brought down by a very small group of very rich people. The richest man in ancient Rome was Marcus Licinius Crassus. He was the richest guy. The billionaire of Rome. And he frankly hated the Roman free bread for all welfare system. It was being paid for with his tax dollars, after all. So him and Pompey the Great and a few other rich guys got together, and they basically crashed Rome. They turned it into an oligarchy and then into a tyranny. And the parallels to what Trump is doing right now are absolutely shocking. There's an article about it over at HartmanReport.com titled American Caesar, Trump's Path to Power Mirrors Rome's Darkest Days. Check it out. Ten minutes before the hour, picking up your calls here, Colleen in Moore Park, California. Hey, Colleen, what's up?
1: Hi, Tom. Thank you for all you do. And I listen to you every single day.
0: Well, thank you, Colleen.
1: The reason I called is with regard to Planned Parenthood's opposition to Prop 40. Mm-hmm. It's actually a regional president's opposition. It is not Planned Parenthood itself. So staff have sent out messages that they are pro-Prop 40. Mm-hmm. The right wing sent out a large glossy flyer with statements from this regional president saying Planned Parenthood is in opposition.
0: Oh, geez. So that's how it ended up in. I don't remember if it was the Washington Post or the New York Times. I read that this morning when I was doing show prep, and I thought, really? But that makes perfect sense.
1: A friend was very upset about the flyer and called me. So I said, that just doesn't make sense. So I researched it a little bit.
0: Yeah. Well, thank you for that, Colleen.
1: Thank you.
0: Yeah. Thank you very much. I appreciate that. That was a valuable call. Thank you. Bill in Sun City, Arizona. Hey, Bill, what's on your mind today?
2: Hi, Tommy. How are you doing today?
0: Good. What's up?
2: I'd like to refer you and the rest of we, the true people, to the Forbes 400 list of American millionaires. I'd like you to read it over the air, and I'd like the rest of we, the people, to employ what I call Blizzard technology. Blizzards are known to take out the power. Let's send them postcards. So you knock it off. Yeah. Not for sale. It's ours.
0: You know, the psychology necessary to become a billionaire, with very few exceptions. I mean, there's probably some reasonable billionaires out there who kind of stumbled into it or whatever. But the psychology necessary to accumulate $1 billion is pretty stark. I mean, it's pretty harsh. And I just don't think that these people will be affected by our disapproval at all. I don't think they care.
2: Tom, let them be known by the company or companies they keep.
0: Yeah.
2: Broadcast this list.
0: Yeah.
2: People, please, look to this list and look at the companies they keep.
0: There was
2: how those companies affect you and send them a blizzard.
0: No, I get it, Bill. I get it. There was a fascinating article in The Economist this week. It's still up if you subscribe, about how it's not just the billionaires, that there are all these what you might call small businesses. They're not like United Healthcare or General Motors. But they're like, you know, the local chain of tire stores or the local restaurant that's got four outlets or something that are owned by a family or an individual. And that individual is worth $200-400 million. They're not billionaires. They're not super rich, but they're pretty damn rich. And they're having an incredible influence on our politics, those groups, particularly local politics. Which I thought was fascinating.
2: I've said this to you before, and you agreed with me. You have to start somewhere.
0: Yeah.
2: I'm starting at the top.
0: I agree.
2: Those people at the top affect
0: agree, Bill. I get
2: more than you're willing to admit to.
0: Yeah, okay. Bill, I got it. Thank you. Patty in Fort Collins, Colorado. Hey, Patty, what's up?
3: Hey there. Thanks for all you do, Tom. I just recently got my $90 in the my bank account from Donald Trump, and I just wanted to let you know I'm going to be donating that to the local sexual assault victims advocacy.
0: Good on you, Patty.
3: I think that's appropriate. And kudos to the woman who called earlier today about donating that money if you don't need it. Thank you.
0: Yeah. Patty, I'm curious, did it show up in your checking account electronically?
3: Yeah.
0: Was it on the day that normally you get
3: your... I was curious.
0: Was it on the day that you normally get your Social Security payment?
3: No. It's a week before.
0: Oh, interesting. Okay.
3: Yeah. Well, and I'm also curious, since it's coming from Social Security, is he taking the money from Social Security to pay us?
0: It's coming out of the Medicare Trust Fund, not the Social Security Trust Fund.
3: Oh, the Medicare Trust Fund. Okay, gotcha.
0: Thanks for the heads up, Patty. Thank you.
3: Yeah, you bet. Okay.
0: Thank you. Dorothy in Phoenix, Arizona. Hey, Dorothy, you have the last minute. What's up?
4: Oh, good morning. Good morning. I'm just wondering if we have to pay taxes on that money that comes to us.
0: I don't know. I was wondering out loud about that, and my guess is we won't find out until next spring when we get a 1099 or don't. I'll look into that when I get off the air. It's the kind of question that is just made for ChatGPT. So I'll find out. But that's an interesting question, especially if it kick, I doubt it's enough to kick most people into a higher tax bracket. But if it flipped somebody into a higher tax bracket, it could be as much a curse as a benefit. Did you get your check, Dorothy, or your mom?
4: No, but I was just thinking about the 500 or the 5,000.
0: Yeah.
4: That might kick you into a higher tax bracket. And I'm just curious if you have to pay taxes as income.
0: Well, I'll track it down and I'll let you know tomorrow. Dorothy, thank you for the call.
4: Okay, thank you.
0: Thank you for listening to us there in Phoenix. And thank you for being with us today. We'll be back tomorrow, same time, same place. In the meantime, don't forget, democracy is not a spectator sport. It requires all of us. And that includes you. So get out there, get active, tag your ed. Have a great afternoon. Be good to yourself and the folks around you. Stay safe. Eat your veggies. Get your damn exercise. And get ready. We've got a lot to do, and the billionaire money is starting to pour in. So we've got to get real active. I'll catch up with you tomorrow.

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1: George Orwell spoke bluntly about the nefarious nature of advertising, calling it, quote, the rattling of a stick inside a swill bucket. Even Orwell, though, would have been astonished by the cacophony of swill bucket advertising currently being blasted at us by Amazon, Google, Meta, and other profiteering tech giants. What are they trying to sell? Pure hogwash. Having spent billions to develop artificial intelligence so humanoid robots can displace workers, the tech geniuses are now rushing to build thousands of vast computer data centers necessary to power their brave new AI world. Each center will suck up local water supplies, drastically raise people's utility bills, create monstrous industrial blight and pollution, and enthrone such autocratic thugs as Bezos, Musk, and Zuckerberg as absentee political bosses with domineering power over each locality. But the billionaires forgot something. You and me, we the people, are in open rebellion against this Orwellian future, with officials in multiple states and localities just saying hell no to the profiteers' invasive scams. Thus, the billionaire hucksters are frantically rattling their swill sticks. For example, Mark Zuckerberg, whose Meta Goliath already operates 26 massive data centers and is now spending $600 billion to plop more of them in our communities, has launched a multi-million dollar offensive to beat back local opponents. It's running BS television ads in state capital cities, financing political candidates to hype the data centers, deploying untold numbers of lobbyists to rig the rules against opponents, and hiring an army of, quote, community affairs agents to spread AI propaganda. This is Jim Hightower saying, they had the fat cats, but a groundswell of us alley cats has them on the run. To get involved, go to MediaJustice.org/tools.

Trump's Iran war sparks a clean energy boom. A hidden wave threatens California. Forests and insects vanish. City lights erase stars, And Delhi gets tied to dementia. Good morning. This is the Commonwealth Report. Geeky Science Friday. News for the public, not the powerful. You can follow us at commonwealthreport.news. Did Trump's Iran war just hand the planet a clean energy boom? Donald Trump calls the climate crisis a hoax, but the war he and Israel launched on Iran in February may be doing more for clean energy than any climate summit. With the Strait of Hormuz choked off, fossil fuel importers have paid $330 billion above pre-war expectations, and 33 governments have adopted new policies to get off oil and gas. Solar and battery demand is spiking from the Philippines to Europe. Carbon Briefs estimates global fossil fuel emissions will drop 0.5% this year. And the International Energy Agency says oil demand may peak now instead of 2029. California Governor Gavin Newsom told The Guardian, quote, he's woken the world up to how vulnerable we are to petro-dictatorships. Nobody can blockade the sun or the wind. It's a shame it took a war to prove it. A giant hidden wave bears down on California and threatens to swamp the coast. Meanwhile, the ocean is on the move. A massive pulse of warm water called a Kelvin wave is creeping north along the Pacific coast at about 6 miles an hour, driven by what forecasters expect to be the strongest El Nino since at least 1950. You can't see it from the beach, but satellites can. Scientists say it'll lift California's sea level 6 to 12 inches this month, on top of about a foot of rise we've already seen caused by heating the planet. A UC Santa Cruz researcher warns that every 2 to 4 inches of extra water doubles the flood risk for coastal towns. After storm surf tore up Southern California beaches last month, climate scientist Daniel Swain said, unfortunately, this is just a preview. Winter storms come next. The bill for a hotter planet is coming due, and it's landing on our shores. The UN sounds the alarm as the window to save the world's forests closes. And it's not only the oceans. The U.S. Food and Agriculture Organization reports that we've cleared more than 489 million hectares of forest since 1990, about 1.2 billion acres, and degraded nearly as much again. Governments have promised to restore over a billion hectares of land. Barely a fifth of that is actually happening. Fires now hit 127 million hectares of forest every year. These forests hold up to 80% of all life on land, and nearly a third of humanity depends on them for food and income. FAO Chief Kuo Dong-yeo put it bluntly, quote, the window for action is narrowing. The report says doing nothing costs up to $6.3 trillion a year, while restoration could return $1.8 trillion a year in benefits. Saving forests isn't charity. It's the best investment on Earth, and politicians keep walking past it. Scientists warn the bugs are vanishing. Will the animals go with them? Forests aren't the only thing we're losing. A sweeping review in Nature Reviews Biodiversity, drawing on almost 300 studies over 75 years, finds that insects do far more than feed other animals. Nearly three-quarters of the land and freshwater species studied eat insects and other invertebrates. But wildlife also shelter in termite mounds and ant nests. Dung beetle clean up waste and kill parasites. Poison dart frogs get their toxins from the ants and beetles they eat. Chimpanzees press insects into open wounds. Co-lead author Eliza Grames of Birmingham University warned, quote, changes in insects can have massive consequences for food webs and ecosystems. Insect numbers are falling around the world. Lose the little things, and the big things we love go down with them. Are city lights stealing the stars from your kids? Here's something else slipping away. The night itself. A 2023 study in Science, built on reports from more than 50,000 citizen stargazers, found the night sky is getting about 10% brighter every year. That means it doubles in under 8 years. Roughly 80% of people on Earth now live under light-polluted skies. Lead researcher Christopher Kaiba said, quote, this is real pollution affecting people and wildlife. Artificial light confuses migrating birds and baby sea turtles, scrambles firefly courtship, and wrecks human sleep. Now thousands of satellites are adding their own glare from above. The fix is cheap. Shielded fixtures, warmer bulbs, and lights that go off when nobody needs them. Flagstaff, Arizona has had lighting rules since 1958. The stars belong to every human who ever lived. We shouldn't be the generation that loses them. Is your lunch meat sandwich putting your brain at risk? Finally, you might want to rethink that sandwich.
A new review in the Annual Review of Nutrition, led by Owen Carmichael of the Pennington Biomedical Research Center, points to a British study of nearly 500,000 people. Every extra 25 grams of processed meat a day, about two slices of deli turkey, was linked to a 44 to 52% higher risk of dementia and Alzheimer's. Ultra-processed foods now make up 55 to 58% of the calories Americans eat. In Italy, it's about 10%. Another analysis estimates that swapping just a tenth of those calories for real food could cut dementia risk by 19%. The authors are careful. These studies show a link, not proof. But when food giant companies make their money selling us this stuff, don't wait for them to warn you. Eat real food. And that's the way it is today, Friday, October 2nd, 2026. I'm Tom Hartman.

0: This is the Tom Hartman Program.
1: Hey, it's a brand new week. And, you know, fall is rolling along, as are people early voting. So, and the billionaire money is starting to show up in huge ways in elections all across the country. They're doing AI ads where they're having James Tallarico and drag and Sherrod Brown saying awful things. And it just goes on and on. I mean, they're literally using AI to create fake versions of Democratic candidates and having them do obscene things. It's just incredible. But here we are. And, it's October 5th. So is Trump building the infrastructure of a police state one child at a time? Also, a lawyer lays out a Trump scheme to grab a third term with a realistic chance of success. Really? And the Trump boys, you know, Uday and Kusei, they have the coolest friends. We'll talk about all those things in the first hour. In the second hour of our program, ICE just detained a seven-year-old Canadian girl with autism at the infamous Cage facility in McAllen, Texas. No criminal record, valid documents, no reason. Her mother's Canadian, her stepfather is an American citizen, 7 years old, with autism. Also, cheers as jailed J.D. Vance heckler is said to have just ended J.D.'s presidential ambitions. We'll see. But it's a pretty grim story, I'll tell you about that. And last week I told you about the $500 checks that Trump is sending to, about a million people who are on Obamacare. Well, now he's sending $90 checks to about 20 million people on Medicare. And he says right up front, this is all to prove that the $5,000 check is real, as I predicted last week. In the third hour, and we'll talk about that in the second hour of the program, in the third hour of our program, horror, as the final social media post of the banker who outed Howard Lutnick's ties to Epstein surfaces as this young man is found in his 40s, as I recall, dead of supposed suicide. Also, Trump is trying to mess with the elections in Brazil to help his fellow criminal and fascist Jair Bolsonaro's son. And a crazy alert, Carolyn Leavitt lands a new job after leaving the struggling Trump White House. Where would that possibly be? Oh, yeah, you can predict that one, can't you? All right, so my daily take today over at HartmanReport.com is about this fascinating story that has just completely flown under the radar. Last Wednesday, Howard Lutnick announced that, well, actually, even before I get to that, let me just lay out a scenario for you here. This is how I opened the article. Just imagine, the year is 2041, and your daughter is now in her 20s. She's had a federal financial account, a Trump account, since she was a child. It was created for her by a billionaire Treasury secretary she's never heard of, and it's tied to her Social Security number. The account has also become a central clearing space for everything else she does, from student loans to health care to her tax refund, housing assistance, disaster relief. And one morning in October, your daughter tries to book a flight to come visit you for Thanksgiving, and her purchase is declined on orders of the federal government. Her internet has slowed to a crawl. The apartment she was trying to rent just vanished, and the job she was interviewing for just stopped returning her calls. So what's going on here? Well, 3 weeks earlier, she'd attended a protest, and an ICE agent took her picture and put it into the database, and as a result, her responsibility score, something she didn't even know was associated with her Trump account, dropped by 40 points, and now she can't travel. Now, if you think that sounds nuts, this is actually how it works in China right now. It's called the social credit system, and it's run through government collaboration with a group of the largest social media, banking, and online commerce sites in China. It scores individual citizens on everything from how promptly they pay their taxes and bills to offensive speech in public or online, right down to jaywalking and playing loud music on a train. And your score determines your right to travel. China blocked 29 million air tickets and 6 million high-speed rail tickets on this basis. Low scorers find their internet slowed down, their kids kept out of better schools, their faces put up on a wall of shame in movie theaters. Even dating apps will shun them. And if you want to repair your scores, it takes 2 to 5 years, and you have to almost daily praise the government and the party. Okay, so that's how it's done in China. And the foundation of this is that everybody in China, there is one single file that contains all the information on each individual there. Now, we have always tried to avoid that here in the United States. When Franklin Roosevelt rolled out Social Security in 1936, and Harry Truman got the first Social Security card, Republicans and some Democrats went nuts, saying that giving everybody a number is the beginning of creating George Orwell's Big Brother society. And so starting in 1946, right up until 1972, when Nixon stopped the practice, every single Social Security card had the words, for Social Security purposes, not for identification. You couldn't use your Social Security card as ID. I mean, that Nixon changed that, and now, you know, if you want to open a bank account, they want your Social Security number. But Lyndon Johnson similarly proposed a national data center in 1965 to consolidate everybody's data, all the different agencies. Congress held four hearings on it and shot it down. As Congressman Neil Gallagher said, a suffocating sense of surveillance is not an atmosphere in which freedom can long survive. And in fact, you know, then came Watergate, and we discovered that Richard Nixon was actually using the IRS to go after people on his enemies list. And so Congress passed the Privacy Act of 1974, which basically outlaws this. So back to that last Wednesday. Last Wednesday, Howard Lutnick announced that every child in America under 18 is going to be given a Trump account. Not money. They're just going to open an account. This is being done collaboratively with the New York Mellon Bank, a $55 trillion bank, the largest in the United States, maybe the largest in the world, I'm not sure, whose principal investor is $15 trillion BlackRock. Okay. And nobody asked the parents for permission. Nobody asked the kids. I mean, you know, most of them are, you know, a lot of them are too young to offer permission. In fact, you can't even opt out of this. And the rule says, quote, the secretary is the responsible party for creating the account, and it removes you and your child from control over the account, unless you go through a lengthy process of proving who you are and that you are, legitimate, I guess. There's no way to say no. And, you know, this survey, you know, a baby center survey this summer found that 26% of parents are already purposely declining the Trump accounts. And only 5.6 million kids have signed up for them, or people have signed up their kids out of 73 million eligible kids. So they're just going to do it for you anyway. And associated with these Trump accounts is the new Trump Accounts Program System of Records, which can hold basically all of your data. Exactly what you know, generations of Americans of both parties have tried to avoid. And information can come from other government agencies, such as federal, state, or local entities, including ICE, and can go out to ICE as well. Jaywalked, played loud music on a train, attended a protest against ICE or the GOP. Yeah. You can ask to see your child's record, but there's no procedure to delete or edit one. Treasury claims they're going to keep all this information safe, but Scott Bessent has already used Treasury information, IRS information, illegally. D.C. Circuit Court judge ruled 4 weeks ago that he broke the law 42,695 times when he allowed ICE to access IRS records. So, and now, don't get me wrong, I think giving every kid in America, you know, basically a fund to start a nest egg is a great idea. It was first proposed by Thomas Paine in 1797 in his pamphlet Agrarian Justice. He proposed having a fund for every child that matures when they turn 21 and they get the equivalent of a year's salary, and that once you turn 50, every year you get the equivalent of two-thirds of a year's salary, which became Social Security. So I'm not opposed to the idea, but the way that this is being implemented by the Trump administration is downright scary. And it is being forced upon us. And there was a place where you could file a comment demanding a parental opt-out or have your child's records deleted or that the name of every agency and contractor who touches the data has to be publicly disclosed. But and it was working yesterday, but apparently now, today, it's closed. So, wild stuff.
0: This is the Tom Hartman Program.
1: You might want to call your senators and your member of Congress and ask who removed the opt-out. I think it was Ted Cruz. And what happened to the privacy protection walls?

0: welcome back. Kathy in Dayton, Ohio. Hey, Kathy, what's on your mind today?
1: Oh, hi, Tom. Thanks for taking my call. I just wanted to talk about my experience at the anti-orange rally that was held in Dayton, Ohio on Saturday.
0: Oh, cool. Yeah, go for it.
1: There are two things that I want your viewers to take very, very seriously. One is everyone needs to get off their butt and get involved in the few weeks that we have left to make a difference. There should have been way more protesters at this rally than there were. They estimated between 200 and 300. There should have been way more. Believe me, there were way more megas marching into that auditorium. It was just literally embarrassing. Mm. Number two, do not listen to anyone that says we're going to have a blue wave. You need to act like this is any other election that is highly gerrymandered, and you know the Republicans are going to cheat like hell.
0: Yeah. So well, and not only that, they're starting to spend, the billionaires are starting to spend their billions of dollars right now, and the races are tightening up. These Democratic shoo-ins, I'm not believing it. I'm not believing that we're even going to hold the Senate. When the billionaires start spending their money, do not underestimate the power of, you know, $100 million spent on advertising in a single state.
1: Well, the protesters, the MAGAs were here to see orange. Make no mistake about that. They could have cared less about the two bozos who were actually running for office. They don't want to see them. In fact, they probably never even heard of them.
0: Right.
1: But
0: it's
1: they were here to see orange. His popularity, I hope it's just a Dayton thing. I really do. But I don't think so. I think we've been fed a bill of goods that his popularity is dying. I just don't think that it is. So get out there, vote everybody. Get everyone you know to vote.
0: Well said,
1: and make
0: Kathy.
1: Sure you do something, whether it's phone banking, canvassing, flip drop, protesting. We still have, you know, the No Kings coming up October 17th, which no one is really sure what this is. It's supposed to be voting. It's not an actual protest this time. Mm-hmm. But, you know, the people who are going to be there are actually the people who are already registered to vote and ready to go. We need to get people who are not registered, which, by the way, in Ohio, today is the last day you can register.
0: I was just going to say, this week, registration closes in about half the states.
1: Yes. So, people, if you can hear my voice, get out there and vote. I know we keep telling you this is the most important election of our lifetime, but it is. It really is. I just don't know what else I can say to get this.
0: No, you said it very well, Kathy.
1: I'm telling you.
0: And you can go to vote.org, by the way, to check and make sure your registration is still intact, because the Republican governors and secretaries of state have been purging people off voting rolls like there's no tomorrow. Probably 10 or 20 million people around this election cycle. Typically, it's around 5 million. Kathy, thank you. Thank you very much. It's 20 minutes past the hour. I'll be back with more of the news of the day and your calls in just a moment.

Tired of spin and billionaire-backed news? The Commonwealth Report delivers truth with backbone. 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Democracy belongs to you. So a lot of people are wondering, why is it in America that we can't have nice things? Why don't we have, you know, the same things every other democracy has? Every other democracy in the world has a national health care system of some form, and everybody is covered. We don't. We've got 27 million uninsured people and over 100 million underinsured people. Why is that? Why is it that every other country in the world offers college education very inexpensively, if not for free, and for here you go to debt? Why is it that we've got our public schools crumbling and other countries are doing well? Why is it that we've got Medicare being taken apart by this Medicare Advantage scam and nobody will do anything about it? Well, it turns out the reason why boils down to one thing, one Supreme Court decision, Citizens United, legalizing the bribery of our politicians. There's a whole rant about this over at HartmanReport.com. I think you're going to find it very, very useful. Check it out.

0: past the hour. So last week, Dimitri Melhorn, who is an attorney and a Democratic strategist, was on my colleague David Pakman's show, and he was talking about how Trump could run again in 2028. Now, I don't give this very much credibility, mostly because Trump is falling apart right in front of us. He's 80 years old. And I just don't think he'll physically be able to run for president in 2 years. But God only knows, right? But basically what he said was, if the Republican Party were to nominate Trump, even though he can't legally run for a third term, the case, of course, you know, they would be sued by Democrats. The case would go to the Supreme Court. At that point, the Supreme Court would invoke what they call the political question doctrine, which is that if we make a decision that affects a political outcome, we're not going to make that decision. And they may just, you know, just whiff, you know, just say, well, you know, it's the party chose it. We're going to let it happen. I don't know. We'll see. Meanwhile, Uday and Kuse just have the nicest friends. You know, Uday and Kuse Trump. There's this guy, Fernando Ceramido. He's the far-right operative who's called MAGA's man in Latin America. He's been jailed for allegedly ordering the murder of his pregnant mistress and is currently under investigation for drug trafficking. He's an Argentinian political consultant and publicist. He was honored at Mar-a-Lago as the best Hispanic political consultant of 2025. He has business ties to Brad Parscale, who is Trump's former campaign manager and is now running a pro-Israel, pro-Netanyahu online influence operation. In August, he was arrested in Bolivia following the shooting of Nadia Beller, who is a Bolivian lawyer and activist who was pregnant with his child, reportedly. He is married to somebody else. And photos of him and Don Jr. have popped up, and Ryan Grimm says, you know, this is consequential. The Trump administration has moved to revoke the visas of Bolivia's attorney general, who oversees the probe into this guy. And Ryan Grimm is accusing the White House of trying to cripple the case. He says this is why they are now physically coming after the Bolivian attorney general. The right in Latin America is heavily bound up in drug trafficking, and Ceramido's arrest was or is threatening to expose it all. Don Jr. cameo, extremely unsurprising. According to the Associated Press, the Trump administration started the process to revoke visas for 27 Latin American officials from Bolivia, Colombia, Ecuador, and Peru, which the outlet noted are all nations friendly with Donald Trump. Right. So Uday and Kuse ride again, huh? What's on your mind? I'll pick up your calls on the other side of the break.
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0: Helping you win the water cooler wars. I'll be right back with your calls.

Iran rejects a military fix. Trump stacks courts with 30-something judges. Bernie battles billionaires. Democrats surge in Texas. Measles spreads. And a congressman threatens Harlem's voters. Good morning. This is the Commonwealth Report, news for the public, not the powerful. Follow us at commonwealthreport.news. Iran slams the door on a military fix. Is Trump sailing America back into war? Iran's foreign minister, Abbas Araghchi, told ambassadors in Tehran Sunday that America can't bomb its way out of this war. Quote, there is no military solution nor any solution based on new sanctions, he said. Hours later, a tanker was hit in the Strait of Hormuz, the second struck in 2 days. Iran's parliamentary speaker says the strait won't reopen until 7 conditions are met, including an end to the U.S. naval blockade and the release of frozen Iranian assets. Trump rejected that plan. The U.S. hasn't struck Iran since September 1st, but a third carrier group and 2,000 Marines are reportedly headed to the region. Brent crude sits above $102 a barrel. 7 months in, this war of choice has brought us no peace, no open strait, and a bigger bill at the pump. Trump packs the bench with judges in their 30s, locking in his agenda for decades. While that war drags on, Trump's building something meant to outlast him. A Politico analysis finds he's put 31 people in their 30s onto the federal bench across his 2 terms, with at least 2 more waiting in the Senate. Biden appointed 13. Obama appointed 9 in 8 years. A judge seated in their 30s can serve 60 years, and one sitting federal judge is 102 years old right now. One pick, Samuel Adkisson, was 33 and working in Trump's own White House counsel's office when nominated. His hearing stalled when Republican Senator Marsha Blackburn wouldn't sign off. In 2020, Trump seated Catherine Kimball Mazel at 33 after the American Bar Association rated her not qualified. Legal writer David Latt says, quote, younger judges serve for longer and exert greater influence. Voters can fire a president in 4 years. They'll live under these judges for half a century. Can Bernie Sanders rescue California's billionaire tax from a $200 million assault? Bernie Sanders packed San Francisco's Curran Theater on Saturday to fight for Proposition 40, a one-time 5% tax on the net worth of California's roughly 200 billionaires. The money would go to health care, Politico reports. The campaign is losing ground. Opponents have raised more than $205 million, according to Cal Matters, against about $32 million on the yes side, most of it from the Health Care Workers Union. Governor Gavin Newsom is against it. So are Planned Parenthood and some labor groups. The California Democratic Party and the California Labor Federation back it. Sanders called it the, quote, the most important ballot initiative in the country. If a handful of billionaires can buy a no vote in the biggest blue state, they can buy one anywhere. Are Democrats about to take the governor's mansion in Texas? New York Times and Siena polls show Democrats leading governor races in 4 states Trump carried by double digits. In Texas, Gina Hinojosa leads Governor Greg Abbott 49-46. Texas hasn't elected a Democratic governor since Ann Richards in 1990. In Ohio, Amy Acton leads Vivek Ramaswamy 49-45. In Iowa, Rob Sands is up 11 points over Zach Lahn, 52-41. In Alaska, Jonathan Kreese Tompkins holds 40% against a split Republican field. Kansas runs the other way with Republican Ty Masterson ahead of Democrat Cindy Holscher 49-44. The Times says voters have soured on Trump over the economy, gas prices, and a deeply unpopular war in Iran. The Texas and Ohio leads are slim, so nobody should coast. Governors sign the maps, run the elections, and veto the bad laws. Measles kills a 5th Pennsylvanian. Why do 60 counties have no health department? Pennsylvania has confirmed 943 measles cases across 39 counties, and last week the state reported its 5th death. The Guardian reports only 7 of Pennsylvania's 67 counties have their own health department. Lancaster County, the epicenter of 381 cases, isn't one of them. Most cases there are among Amish and other plain communities with low vaccination rates. Next door, Chester County, has 83 cases. Quote, these types of diseases don't care about borders, said County Health Director Joanne Franklin. Her nurses hear from people who were told the vaccine carries a microchip or will make them sterile. Meanwhile, Health Secretary Robert F. Kennedy Jr. feeds vaccine doubt from Washington. We beat this disease once in public health. Starved public health and measles comes back for our kids. A Tennessee congressman vows to block a Democrat from her seat. Has he read the Constitution?
Tennessee Republican Tim Burchett confirmed Sunday he's 100% planning to block Democrat Darzelia Avila Chevalier from being seated if she wins New York's 13th district next month. Her offense? A now-deleted post joking about using the American flag as a napkin. Burchett says that's disavowing the Constitution. Even the New York Post admits her Republican opponent's chances are slim, so this is about overruling the voters of Harlem. First Amendment lawyer Ari Cohen called it shameful and embarrassing to anyone with a third-grade civics education. In 1969, the Supreme Court ruled the House can't refuse to seat an elected member who meets the Constitution's requirements. That case was won by Adam Clayton Powell, Harlan's own congressman. A politician who says he'll decide which winners get to serve isn't defending the flag. He's burning what it stands for. And that's the way it is today, Monday, October 5th, 2026. I'm Tom Hartman.

0: 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You know, corporate raiders, when they acquire a company, basically strip it down. They take everything of value out of it, put it in their own pockets, leave just a husk of a company. I watched Bain Capital do this with Clear Channel. In fact, they ran it into bankruptcy, and they run off with all the cash. Well, that's what Donald Trump is doing to America right now. He's basically behaving like a corporate raider, taking, you know, all the assets of this company and handing as many of them as possible off to billionaires and shutting down programs that benefit average working class people. This is, you know, an all billionaire cabinet, or largely billionaire cabinet, with a billionaire president, and they're dancing to the tune of the billionaires. It shouldn't surprise us, I suppose, but there's a whole article about it over in my Daily Take titled "Trump's Hostile Takeover of America, the Corporate Raiders' Final Heist," over at HartmanReport.com. Check it out. Welcome back. 35 minutes past the hour. So what's on your mind today? Don in Pittsburgh, Kansas. Hey, Don, what's up?
1: Hi, Tom. Last week, there was some important, very important things that happened. One that sort of sails under the radar was that three Republican states, Louisiana, Alabama, and Arkansas, filed two sweeping lawsuits with the goal of ending shield laws. One suit, Louisiana v. New Hamande, was filed in federal court and targets abortion providers in pro-choice states. The other, Louisiana v. New York, was sent directly to the Supreme Court and attacks three states that protect those providers, being New York, Massachusetts, and California. Now, this is from Abortion Every Day. And, you know, people who want to keep up with the nuts and bolts of this stuff need to read that.
0: Yeah.
1: And then another another situation is that the admitted Todd Blanche and all these guys, they've promised that they're not going to do anything until after the midterms.
0: Right, and then they're going to start enforcing the Comstock Act.
1: Well, then they want to revive the Comstock Act. And, you know, now they've been told, top officials have been instructed to move very slowly on any abortion-related actions now, but they're ready to come down like a ton of bricks afterwards. Now, that would, you know, a million, I don't know, what's something like a million women here, I don't know how many, but a lot of women get abortions through mail order, Mifepristone.
0: Yep.
1: And, of course, that infuriates the right because they don't get to have their confrontation scenes at abortion clinics and everything.
0: Well, so plus they want to control the women in their states.
1: Yeah.
0: It's just that simple.
1: Oh yeah. They want you know, women who have children they can't afford, whose careers are going to get disrupted, are women who can't take much action against them.
0: Right.
1: And so they want to do that. And they're also worried about, you know, white people aren't having enough children and everything. Well, if you want people to have children, you got to, you know, the punitive version isn't going to work. Then you end up like Romania,
0: Yeah.
1: know, where
0: yeah.
1: they ended up with
0: his

0: going on overseas. You know, at the same time, we have this very weird thing with this flight where, the Dubai Air or whatever it was, where there just happened to be a plumber, an Israeli plumber, who's an expert pilot from watching YouTube videos.
1: That was a fortunate coincidence. He saved the plane.
0: Oh, I mean, come on.
1: No, I'm perfectly willing to believe it was a coincidence.
0: Well, it could be, but, you know,
1: Don, I'm a pilot, too, and I'm not a commercial pilot or a jet pilot, but piloting a giant airplane and piloting a little Cessna 150 and driving a car, those three things are not all that different unless you're taking off or landing. If you're in flight, it's pretty straightforward stuff. And that particular aircraft, instead of having a joystick control, has a yoke control. So it's very intuitive. It's like it's like driving a car. So it makes sense to me.
0: Pretty steep dive when he got into the...
1: They were heading straight for the ground. Yeah. Don, I got to move along, but thanks for the call. Rich in Central Woolley, Washington. Hey, Rich, what's on your mind today?
2: Well, you know, we got all these bad economic numbers again. The employment is down. The jobs numbers were horrible. The previous job numbers were revised down. But yet there's still, in spite of all the anti-Trump sentiment, there's still people who think Republicans are better at the economy than Democrats.
1: Yeah, you can thank the billionaire-controlled media for that.
2: Yeah, but I think we've done ourselves a great disservice by all the way back in 2020, we didn't talk enough about how Trump's economy was already in a nosedive before COVID hit. Because everybody, or folks on the right, give him the benefit of the doubt. Oh, COVID ruined his wonderful economy. But we were already in a manufacturing recession in February.
1: Yeah.
2: So that meant 3 months prior to that, we were already getting negative numbers.
1: Mm-hmm.
2: So we only had about a year and a half of the Trump miracle economy. If you calculate in the Obama boom fading out into the Trump administration. But, you know, we've never talked about, you know, we talked about, Trump screwed up COVID and ruined the economy. No, the economy was already going down before that.
1: Yeah.
2: And that, you know, would show a track record.
1: In large part because of his tax cuts. Every single time you get a Republican tax cut, it's followed by a recession.
2: Yeah, sugar high tax cuts.
1: It's just like, it's amazing. You know, 10 out of the last 11 recessions have happened during Republican presidencies, and most of them after tax cuts. So, you know, I'm with you, Rich. We need to wake people up to the fact that Democrats know how to run an economy, and Republicans know how to ruin one. It's just real simple.
2: Just folks on the right that are still sitting around romanticizing about Trump's wonderful economy in his first term, and it's going to turn around now. It's like, no, you got to tell people Trump trashed the economy in his first term before COVID came along.
1: But see, he was doing, back then in 2020 and before, he was doing the same thing he's doing right now, which is lying to people and telling them this is the greatest economy in the history of the world. You know, the stock market's never been this high, which is, by the way, is true of every single administration except Herbert Hoover. And he said it often enough that people began to believe it, and that's the problem. So, Rich, I got to move along. Thanks for the call. Well said. EW in Costa Mesa, California. Hey, EW, what's on your mind today? EW, listen on KPFK in Costa Mesa.
3: Yeah.
1: Hey, you're on the air.
3: Oh, finally. Hey, Kyle, I just want to mention real quick. Out of your library, you got two very good books that people are asking, what can we do? It's Harvest the Vote and Dirt Road Revival. And then the other thing, Tom. Hello, Tom?
1: I'm listening.
3: You got three books by Michael Lewis. Cyprus, Who is Your Government? And who are the blockers? They're all talking about what the government does for you, which a lot of people
1: Michael
3: don't
1: Lewis
3: know.
1: Has a new book out, too, and we're trying to get him on. In fact, it's called Blockers, And we're Sean has reached out to get him on the program in the next week or two, probably the week after next. That's the week that we're on C-SPAN, I think. But we'll see. Or is that next week?
3: Yeah.
1: Next week. Uh-huh. Okay. EW, I got to move along. Thanks for the call. Tim in Aloha, Oregon. Hey, Tim, what's on your mind today?
4: Yeah, you know, it's really interesting with this whole situation that's going on in Texas and on a national

0: thing. But the two most important things in this economy on Saturday and Sunday are college and pro football. The amount of income and stuff that generates is mind-boggling.
1: Mm-hmm.
0: And that's what the Republicans. I don't know if you're. I don't know. You're not really interested in too much athletics, but I've been involved in that most of my life. And these commercials last night on the pro football during the day and at night, it's scary stuff. You know, the Telerico is going to make us all into transgender and gay and stuff. It is scary. You can imagine how many people watching that are looking at that. You know, it's ironic with the racist mentality still prevalent in a lot of this society. Who is predominantly making all those awards in pro and college football? Black athletes. So they can play that football and do that rap music, but I don't want them telling me what to do or marrying my daughter. That's the mentality.
1: No, yeah, you're right. You're right.
0: Literacy rate at sixth grade level, you see?
1: Yeah.
0: And that's going to only just get worse in the next month. That's scary stuff.
1: Yeah, it's the next 4 weeks are going to be very, very, very ugly. And we're starting to see now, as they're starting to, on MSNBC from time to time, they'll show these ads, these AI-generated ads that the Republicans are running, and we're starting to see how just absolutely disgusting it all is. Well said, Tim. Thank you. Michael in Las Vegas. Hey, Michael, what's on your mind today?
2: Yes, hey, Todd. Thanks for taking my call. Donald Trump is already threatening blue states, red states that go blue if they vote for the Democrats. Now, either we a gangster society or we're not.
1: Yeah, your point, you're speaking about what he said in Ohio, was it yesterday or the day before, where he said that you've got a Republican representing you right now, and so when I allocate federal money, I send it to Ohio, but if you get a Democrat, I'm going to stop sending federal money. I mean, this is just out, it may be legal, but it's morally reprehensible and politically insane. And, you know, and I hope, Michael, that the good citizens of Ohio heard it that way. Although I suspect what they heard is, you know, I mean, this has always been Susan Collins' shtick in Maine. I brought home the bacon for you. I went to Congress and got you money. And, you know, Trump is just doing a kind of a national version of that with a threat associated with it. Michael, I got to run, but thank you. Well said. And thanks for pointing that out and catching that. That was good. 45 minutes past the hour. Back with more of your calls in just a minute. Stick around.
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1: Taking back the mainstream media 3 hours a day, 5 days a week. I'll be right back with you.

0: And welcome back, David in Potomac, Maryland. Hey, David, what's on your mind today?
1: Hi, Tom. How are you doing?
0: Good. What's up?
1: I'd just like everybody to know that today and tomorrow...
0: David, your voice is really badly muffled or distorted. If you're using Bluetooth or something like that, if you could just, you know, go with a normal telephone, please.
1: Yes. Can you hear me okay now?
0: Yeah, that's a little better, yeah.
1: I would like everybody to know that today and tomorrow at regulations.gov, we have the opportunity to comment on the administration's proposal to rescind a quarter-century-old rule that bans the building of logging roads in our national forest.
0: Thank you for that.
1: If these roads are built, as I said before, we, the taxpayers, would have to pick up the tab for them, for that. It would result in habitat fragmentation. And because most wildfires are started by humans near roads, that would mean a higher risk of wildfires, despite what the administration is trying to tell us about wildfire management and such.
0: Yep, absolutely. Well said, David.
1: Thank you. Yeah. And also, if you get more information at fs.usda.gov, SierraClub.org, and EnvironmentAmerica.org. Great. And each of those two organizations has its own partition.
0: Great. Thank you, David. That is a great public service announcement. I appreciate it. Tony in Long Beach. Hey, Tony, what's on your mind today?
2: The foremost brain scientist in the world was asked, do we possess free will? He answered,
0: no.
2: Yes, we possess free will, but we seldom use it. It changes everything. Mm. Now, with that said, I know you hate to be disagreed with, but...
0: I don't hate it at all.
2: I wish for the last 15 years or so, you would have attacked Zionism, theodicy, pseudoscience, psychiatry, and your misunderstanding of Matthew 25.
0: Okay. Well, thank you, Tony, for your opinion. Dave in Federal Way, Washington. Hey, Dave, what's on your mind today?
3: Hey, not too much time. You know, you were talking about these Trump credit accounts for children under 18. Mm-hmm. And you were connecting that to, like, the social credit system in China. You know, that's bold. And I personally agree with you, Tom, but, you know how that goes. I believe you are correct, though, because when, you know, a story that hasn't been talked about for years and years and years, people that wanted to get government contractor jobs, especially sensitive ones, you know, the employers almost universally required Facebook accounts.
0: Well, these are beyond that, Dave. These are things that I probably should have included in the article. If you want to apply for a job with the FBI right now, you have to identify the Trump policy that you are most fond of and write an essay on why it's so good.
3: Sure.
0: You know, we're already halfway there. And then you got Trump saying, you know, if Ohio elects Democrats, I'm not even going to send them any money. I mean, you know, how is that not basically, you know, your social score has gone down here, Ohio?
3: Yeah, it's fascistic loyalty tests and whatnot.
0: Yeah, absolutely. Yeah, Dave, thanks for the endorsement, as it were. Yeah, always nice to hear from you. It's just about 10 minutes before the hour. I'll be back with more of your calls in 1 minute. Stick around.

0: Hey, thanks so much for sharing our program and for reaching out to our stations and sponsors and letting them know that you're listening. It really means a lot to us. Welcome back. 10 minutes before the hour. Picking up your calls here. Mike in Madison, Wisconsin. Hey, Mike, what's up?
1: I watched the movie Oppenheimer Saturday. The movie draws many comparisons to Trump's accusations and concerns about communism in America today.
0: Mm-hmm.
1: It was a period of McCarthyism. I see the same thing happening now with Trump's one-sided Department of Justice, his revenge on all his perceived enemies, Trump's weaponization and secrecy and loyalty only, Trump's enemy within rhetoric, which was used in the 1950s Red Scare. Trump uses the same rhetoric framework today, referring to a deep state, woke federal employees, or far-left ideologies, supposedly bent on wrecking American values. I think Trump got all his delusional thoughts and beliefs from Roy Cohn, who was Senator McCarthy's chief counsel during the Red Scare, communist scare. Mm. Trump became a close friend of Roy Cohn and was Trump's personal mentor. Yep. That is why people today point out that Trump's aggressive legal and media strategies are never surrender, his stupid T-shirt, counterattacks immediately, always claims victory, were directly inherited from Roy Cohn's McCarthy-era playbook.
0: Yeah,
1: that's what I got from the movie.
0: Yeah, and now that a billionaire nepo baby controls, or will soon control basically all of the major studios in Hollywood, or at least the most consequential studios, you can expect future versions of Oppenheimer or any other movie not to have those references that might make Republicans uncomfortable. Well said, Mike. Thank you very much, Bruce in Petaluma. Hey, Bruce, what's up?
2: Hi, Tom. By the way, I like the music you have written with your wife.
0: It's really good.
2: I was wondering why it's so easy to purge people from the voting rolls. I mean, that is ridiculous.
0: You can thank the Supreme Court for that. In 1993, Congress tried to do something about this. They passed the National Voter Registration Act, NRVA, also known as the Motor Voter Act. And in the preface to it, it says voting is the right of all citizens of America. In the black letter body of the law itself, it says voting is a right for all citizens of America. If that was true, like, you know, the Supreme Court has ruled that your ownership of a gun under the Second Amendment is a right. And therefore, if the governor of your state here in California, if Gavin Newsom wanted to take your gun away, or the local police in Petaluma wanted to take away your gun, they have to go before a judge, and they have to, and you have the right to defend yourself before they can take away your gun. But because having a gun is a right. But if they want to take away your vote, they don't even have to tell you. And that's because the Supreme Court, the Republicans on the Supreme Court, this is, Supreme Court has been run by and dominated by Republicans since 1972 when Nixon put Lewis Powell on the court. The Republicans on the Supreme Court have repeatedly refused to recognize that 1993 law.
2: Oh, man, I'm horrified.
0: Me too. Me too. I wrote a whole book about it, The Hidden History of the War on Voting. Yeah.
2: Yeah.
0: Yeah. It's a crime against America, Bruce. Bruce, thank you for the call. Yeah, good talking to you. Thank you. Sam in Hastings, Nebraska. Hey, Sam, what's on your mind today?
3: I'm trying to get a plug-in for the Central Nebraska unwelcoming efforts, as Trump is planning to visit here any moment.
0: Oh, boy. Okay. Lay it out.
3: Think about things that drop out of the sky for you. Well, we're getting trumped. So the democracy fighters, let's say it that way, mm-hmm. the liberals, as it were, maybe, but just the plain, flat-out conservatives that want to protect the right of voting, the right of liberty, that they ought to be gathering up here in Grand Island, Nebraska, and making their point known. We have expected demonstrations all along the main sites that are going to be frequented by both the MAGA and by Trump and his people, and we're organizing a strong protest to show that don't assume anything about Nebraska.
0: Yeah.
3: Not just flyover country.
0: Yeah. Yeah. Are you optimistic, Sam?
3: Oh, I think we're going to get a strong demonstration. That's going to be interesting to them. I think we're largely with regard to the election. Well, the election, I got to have a change there. There's just no room for anything else. So optimistic or pessimistic, it don't matter. We're going to work as hard as we can to get this Yehu and his crowd out.
0: There you go.
3: It's just intolerable.
0: Well said. Sam, thank you, and thanks for letting people know. I appreciate the call. Marilyn in Chicago. Hey, Marilyn, what's up?
4: Hi, Tom. How are you?
0: Fine, thank you.
4: Thank you for taking my question. Mm-hmm. I just want to talk a little bit about, you know, when the, you know, the Democrats talk about defunding the police, you know, and
0: I don't know any Democrat who's talking about defunding the police. Do you?
4: Well, no, but this
0: can
4: is interesting. If you I'm saying if you actually look at, I've understood that some of the Democratic socialists have talked, but what that actually means, I think it's a misinterpretation. Because how I have read it, that they're arguing that the vast majority of, like, violent crime is a symptom of, like, systemic failures, like, you know, extreme poverty, lack of mental health care, housing insecurity, underfunded schools, you know. And so if you could not spend as much money on those things, like prisons and the police, and put it in toward this, you know, because, you know, prisons are inherently violent environments, and often people are traumatized. They're more likely to perpetrate harm once they reenter society.
0: Yeah, I get
4: so
0: that.
4: If we on could the other have hand, more.
0: On the other hand, there have been, like in Seattle, for example, the new socialist mayor is asking for more police officers because the city is basically under-policed. I mean, there should be a certain minimum threshold number.
4: If I could just, I just want to say that in Norway, they do this, they focus on this, and they have a recidivism rate of maybe 20%.
0: Oh, I know. Michael Moore did a brilliant job on that with his movie, Who Should We Invade Next? Thanks, Marilyn.
5: Years ago, when I announced that I was leaving my job as editor of the Texas Observer to run for political office, I had to admit that going into politics is the only downward career move one can take from journalism. But being both a journalist and a politician does hone one's ability to detect the smell of BS. And we Americans are presently getting a noxious blast of that stench from our warmongering Department of Defense. The vast trillion-dollar Pentagon is the ultimate Big Brother bureaucracy, literally empowered to compel thousands of Americans to die in foolish military misadventures cooked up by political partisans and profiteering corporate contractors. That's why it's so alarming that Trump's Project 2025 autocrats are now rushing to slam an iron door of censorship on reporters trying to inform us commoners about the militaristic schemes and corporate fraud that comes from inside this government fortress. In the name of defending freedom, Trump's palace guards are banning media outlets that displease His Royal Highness. Also, Pretty Boy Pete, Trump's made-for-TV Pentagon honcho, has even decreed that reporters must be tightly monitored by military escorts while doing interviews, reviewing documents, and otherwise exercising the essential constitutional rights of our nation's free press. The good news is that rather than kowtowing to the autocrats, dozens of media organizations have told Pete to stuff it, choosing to do old-school outsider digging into this insider war machine. This is Jim Hightower saying, meanwhile, the Project 2025 authoritarians hail their clampdown on free press rights by touting their, quote, fresh relationship with what they call their new Pentagon press corps. Right, it's their partisan press corps, not ours.
0: Iran rejects a military fix. Trump stacks courts with 30-something judges. Bernie battles billionaires. Democrats surge in Texas. Measles spreads. And a congressman threatens Harlem's voters. Good morning. This is the Commonwealth Report, news for the public, not the powerful. Follow us at commonwealthreport.news. Iran slams the door on a military fix. Is Trump sailing America back into war? Iran's foreign minister, Abbas Araghchi, told ambassadors in Tehran Sunday that America can't bomb its way out of this war. Quote, there is no military solution nor any solution based on new sanctions, he said. Hours later, a tanker was hit in the Strait of Hormuz, the second struck in 2 days. Iran's parliamentary speaker says the strait won't reopen until 7 conditions are met, including an end to the U.S. naval blockade and the release of frozen Iranian assets. Trump rejected that plan. The U.S. hasn't struck Iran since September 1st, but a third carrier group and 2,000 Marines are reportedly headed to the region. Brent crude sits above $102 a barrel. 7 months in, this war of choice has brought us no peace, no open strait, and a bigger bill at the pump. Trump packs the bench with judges in their 30s, locking in his agenda for decades. While that war drags on, Trump's building something meant to outlast him. A Politico analysis finds he's put 31 people in their 30s onto the federal bench across his 2 terms, with at least 2 more waiting in the Senate. Biden appointed 13. Obama appointed 9 in 8 years. A judge seated in their 30s can serve 60 years, and one sitting federal judge is 102 years old right now. One pick, Samuel Adkisson, was 33 and working in Trump's own White House counsel's office when nominated. His hearing stalled when Republican Senator Marsha Blackburn wouldn't sign off. In 2020, Trump seated Catherine Kimball Mazel at 33 after the American Bar Association rated her not qualified. Legal writer David Latt says, quote, younger judges serve for longer and exert greater influence. Voters can fire a president in 4 years. They'll live under these judges for half a century. Can Bernie Sanders rescue California's billionaire tax from a $200 million assault? Bernie Sanders packed San Francisco's Curran Theater on Saturday to fight for Proposition 40, a one-time 5% tax on the net worth of California's roughly 200 billionaires. The money would go to health care, Politico reports the campaign is losing ground. Opponents have raised more than $205 million, according to Cal Matters, against about $32 million on the yes side, most of it from the health care workers union. Governor Gavin Newsom is against it, so are Planned Parenthood and some labor groups. The California Democratic Party and the California Labor Federation back it. Sanders called it the, quote, the most important ballot initiative in the country. If a handful of billionaires can buy a no vote in the biggest blue state, they can buy one anywhere. Are Democrats about to take the governor's mansion in Texas? New York Times and Siena poll show Democrats leading governor races in 4 states Trump carried by double digits. In Texas, Gina Hinojosa leads Governor Greg Abbott 49-46. Texas hasn't elected a Democratic governor since Ann Richards in 1990. In Ohio, Amy Acton leads Vivek Ramaswamy 49-45. In Iowa, Rob Sands is up 11 points over Zach Lahn, 52-41. In Alaska, Jonathan Kreese Tompkins holds 40% against a split Republican field. Kansas runs the other way with Republican Ty Masterson ahead of Democrat Cindy Holscher, 49-44. The Times says voters have soured on Trump over the economy, gas prices, and a deeply unpopular war in Iran. The Texas and Ohio leads are slim, so nobody should coast. Governors sign the maps, run the elections, and veto the bad laws. Measles kills a 5th Pennsylvanian. Why do 60 counties have no health department? Pennsylvania has confirmed 943 measles cases across 39 counties, and last week the state reported its 5th death. The Guardian reports only 7 of Pennsylvania's 67 counties have their own health department. Lancaster County, the epicenter of 381 cases, isn't one of them. Most cases there are among Amish and other plain communities with low vaccination rates. Next door, Chester County, has 83 cases. Quote, these types of diseases don't care about borders, said County Health Director Joanne Franklin. Her nurses hear from people who were told the vaccine carries a microchip or will make them sterile. Meanwhile, Health Secretary Robert F. Kennedy Jr. feeds vaccine doubt from Washington. We beat this disease once in public health. Star public health and measles comes back for our kids. A Tennessee congressman vows to block a Democrat from her seat. Has he read the Constitution? Tennessee Republican Tim Burchett confirmed Sunday he's 100% planning to block Democrat Darzelia Avila Chevalier from being seated if she wins New York's 13th district next month. Her offense? A now-deleted post joking about using the American flag as a napkin. Burchett says that's disavowing the Constitution. Even the New York Post admits her Republican opponent's chances are slim, so this is about overruling the voters of Harlem. First Amendment lawyer Ari Cohen called it shameful and embarrassing to anyone with a third-grade civics education. In 1969, the Supreme Court ruled the House can't refuse to seat an elected member who meets the Constitution's requirements. That case was won by Adam Clayton Powell, Harlan's own congressman. A politician who says he'll decide which winners get to serve isn't defending the flag. He's burning what it stands for. And that's the way it is today, Monday, October 5th, 2026. I'm Tom Hartman.

0: This is the Tom Hartman Program.
1: Well, another day, another example of Trump administration brutality. This is grim. Her name is Ayla Lucas, A-Y-L-A Lucas. She's 7 years old. She's Canadian. She's autistic. Loud noises, cold temperatures, things like that. They send her into a spiral. And as of this moment, she is sitting in the Rio Grande Valley Processing Center in McAllen, Texas, wrapped in a Mylar space blanket, sleeping on a floor mat, subject to 24-hour lights, noise, overcrowding, and the kind of sensory chaos that experts say can cause irreparable neurological harm to autistic children. Dean Blundell writing about this over on Substack. Her mother, Tanya Warner, is a Canadian citizen from British Columbia. She has lived legally in the United States for 5 years. Her Social Security documentation lists her status explicitly as, quote, lawful alien allowed to work. She has a Texas driver's license. She has a work visa. She has an actual physical visa. She was working on her green card. Her husband, Edward Warner, is an American citizen. But ICE locked her and her daughter up anyway. The family wasn't doing anything suspicious. They were driving home. They were returning to their home in Kingsville, Texas, after attending a baby shower. It's an absolutely normal Saturday. And they hit a checkpoint. And, you know, ICE took her away. They sent her fingerprints to Washington, D.C., and Washington, D.C. said, lock them up. Now, you know, it may be that it wasn't D.C., that's just what's being reported. It may be that the ICE officers or the Border Patrol guys who saw them thought, not citizens. I can get a $2,000 bonus if I throw these people in lockup. There's a lot of that going on, apparently, right now. Not to mention the local police getting as much as $1 million per person to hand people over to ICE. But this is what remains: the warehouse, the concrete floors, the Mylar blankets, the lights that never turn off, the overcrowding, the cold, the noise, the food that Edward Warner described as terrible, the utter absence of anything a child, let alone an autistic child, needs to survive psychologically intact. A board-certified pediatrician, Dr. Lolly Sevier, assessed 39 children detained in this center where this little girl is. She said, and this is a quote from her report, she said, it could be compared to torture facilities, extreme cold temperatures, lights on 24 hours a day, no adequate access to medical care, basic sanitation, water, or adequate food. She said that every single one of the 39 children she evaluated who are being held by us, with our tax dollars, by these monsters, every one of the 39 children she assessed showed signs of trauma. Every single one. Congressional visitors described children hiding under their Mylar blankets, peering out with exhausted eyes, asking, begging when they could leave. Representative Jackie Spear said the only sounds audible from the facility were the rushing air conditioning and the cries of small children and babies. Representative Jim McGovern reported migrants who hadn't showered in 40 days. The smell, multiple witnesses reported, was overwhelming. And this is where Ayla Lucas is right now. This is the largest immigration processing and detention facility run by Border Patrol and the CPB in the U.S. This is crazy. 77,000 square foot warehouse that's been converted into a jail. Now, I don't know if I'm assuming that these are white people. In fact, there's a little picture of the little girl who looks like a little white girl. So it doesn't quite fit so neatly into this meme or idea that really what they're trying to do is rid America of non-white people. But hey, any kind of massive program to do anything like that is going to sweep up people who are not, you know, part of the target audience, which of course is people with brown skin or black skin, or, you know, however you want to characterize Native American or Asian skin. But this is just, you know, no criminal record, valid documents, no reason. Throw him in jail. Meanwhile, a candidate who's running for the state House of Representatives, showed up when J.D. Vance had this rally on Friday. And this was down in Florida, the Florida Times Union reporting about this. Ben Braver is the guy's name. He's apparently braver than most. He went to Vance's thing, and he stood up and he started yelling, "Thank you so much, Vice President Vance, for the gas prices. Thank you so much for helping us win in Iran. Thank you, President Trump. Thank you so much for J.D. You are such a good vice president, you pedophile protector. I'm excited for the $5,000 check. I'm so excited." So they threw him to the ground, beat him up, handcuffed him, and dragged him off. Now, he's merely exercising free speech. I could see, you know, kind of surrounding him and hustling him out of the building, which is what you normally do with hecklers. But no, they beat this guy. And it's all on video. And Vern Miller, who is a media producer, who is a caucus captain for Donald Trump, said, quote, "Tackling a dude for speech is never a good look." You think? He's been charged with trespassing, by the way. U.S. Marine Corps veteran and advocate Charles Wellis also took issue. He said, "This was straight up bull beep. The man was exercising his right to free speech. He was not resisting, was complying with law enforcement." So, you know, it's a little over the top. Alexander Willis writing over Ross Story that it just ended J.D.'s presidential ambitions. I don't think so. In fact, I think that the authoritarians, the fascists and neo-fascists, who are so enthusiastic about Republican governance and J.D. Vance and Donald Trump, are probably cheering. Hey, you know, that guy had the temerity to stand up to an authority figure? You can't have that. I mean, you know, it's, well, last week in Russia, there's a big news, because it's so rare. 60 protesters were detained in Moscow. There was an authorized rally. They had they had gotten a permit for a rally. And the Putin administration thought it was going to be a pro-Putin rally, and it turned out to be an anti-Ukraine war rally. And so they just swept up all 60 people, and off they go to the gulag. J.D. Vance, Vladimir Putin, what's the difference? I don't know. Finally, I want to share with you just kind of a follow-up to the story that we were talking about on Friday when we last spoke, which was these $500 checks that Donald Trump is sending to everybody who is on Obamacare. And now he's doubling down on this, and it's all designed to make people think that if they go out and vote Republican, they'll get a $5,000 check. This is insane. I'll tell you about this right after the break, and I'll pick up your calls.
0: This is the Tom Hartman Program.
1: It's your media support group for We the People. We'll be right back.

0: And welcome back. Gar in Atlanta, Georgia. Hey, Gar, what's on your mind today?
1: How you doing today, Tom?
0: I am great, but I'll get better, Gar. How about you?
1: That's good. You know, I don't believe in ghosts, but I believe the ghost of Jeffrey Epstein is all up in the White House. That's why he's doing so much crazy stuff.
0: Certainly
1: going
0: the
1: into
0: spirit
1: Iran.
0: Of him, yeah.
1: Everything but Jeffrey Epstein. Let's stay away from that dude because his ghost is haunting us. We please, Democrats, don't talk about Jeffrey Epstein. And Democrats aren't either. They're not.
0: Yeah.
1: I mean, sexing children and nobody's talking about it?
0: Yeah.
1: Jeffrey Epstein's ghost with Halloween around the corner is all up in the White House. Thank you.
0: Well, yeah, and now we get the news report that the guy who outed Howard Lutnick for being friends with Epstein, going to his island and doing business with him as recently as 2018 when he was busted for soliciting minors in 2006, that guy who outed Howard Lutnick just committed suicide, in quotation marks, at the age of, what, 47 or something, or 56. I'm scratching my head on that one, too. Gar, thank you. Thanks for the call. Tammy in Sterling, Massachusetts. Hey, Tammy. Tammy, thank you for watching us on YouTube.
2: Hello.
0: Hey. What's up, Tammy?
2: Hi. Thank you for taking my call. I just wanted to add to the conversation about Krista Pike that you were speaking about, how she had to...
0: who got the lethal injection.
2: Yes, yes. And as someone who, I have a very good friend who is eligible to be signed in Florida, and Ron DeSantis has been on a tear down there. He signed 19 death warrants last year. He's already signed 19 this year. So every 2 weeks, it feels like a violent assault, because I'm just hoping that it's not my friend he signed, but in order for him not to, in order for him to live, someone else has to die.
0: Well, this is what the Saudis do. This is what the Iranians do. This is, you know, this is what, we're the only developed country in the world that has a death penalty. That's it. Just us.
2: It really is. It's so inhumane, and it affects so many people besides just that one person. When nothing, you know, it just feels so,
0: it does not diminish
2: feels like
0: crime.
2: We should be beyond this at this point. And I hope that people do investigate what happened to that woman who is still on a ventilator, Krista Pike. And because even the practice of what they're doing is obviously not...
0: Well, it looks like she's brain dead now. Remember when George W. Bush flew down to Florida to prevent a woman who was brain dead, whose husband wanted to take her off the ventilator, prevent her from being, from having the plug pulled? Eventually it was, and she did die, but not until the Republicans had turned it into a whole big political thing. Now that Krista Pike is apparently brain dead and on a ventilator, are the Republicans going to be fighting to keep her alive?
2: I don't know. I can't imagine what they're going to do.
0: Yeah, it's got to be, you know, their brains have to be broken. I mean, they're just like, they've got to be freaking out about this. What do we do? What do we do?
2: Yeah,
0: you know, if somebody's on a ventilator, you keep them alive. But wait a minute, she's supposed to be dead, but we're supposed to kill her. I mean, it's just weird. Tammy, thank you. Thanks for pointing all that out. That's brilliant. Thank you. We'll be right back.

0: 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Stay informed, stay empowered. Jody Arrington, one of the top Republicans on the House Budget Committee, said earlier this month, the national debt is the United States' next great war. He's talking about our $38 trillion national debt and the $1 trillion annual interest payments that we're making on that debt. Now, the fact of the matter is, if you add up the impact of Reagan's tax cuts in the 1980s, Bush's tax cuts in the early 2000s, and Trump's tax cuts, it all adds up to actually more than $38 trillion. In other words, the entirety of our national debt that we're paying $1 trillion in interest payments on every year that instead could be paying for a national health care system or making college free or anything else, all of that is the result of three Republican presidents transferring over $38 trillion out of the federal treasury and into the pockets of the morbidly rich. There's an article about it at Hartman Report. The national debt is the evidence of the crime. Check it out.
1: She made selfishness a virtue, made compassion sound like shame. Told the powerful they owed us nothing, and gave the cruelty a name. Then Reagan taught us government was something to despise. The billionaires poured money in and watched the heart.

0: the sea.
1: Well, turns out it was Ayn Rand and a few others. Okay, here it is. Donald Trump is sending money to tens of millions of Americans this week and next. So if you are on Obamacare, if you're on the Affordable Care Act, you will probably be receiving a $90 check. Excuse me, a $500 check. And, you know, signed by Donald Trump with a letter telling you that that $500 is money that that Joe Biden stole from you. When, in fact, it's money that the Affordable Care Act had, built into their system out of the so-called user fees to help pay for what are, you know, what they call navigators, people who help people sign up for Medicaid or for the Affordable Care Act. And for advertising, telling people that the Affordable Care Act is available to them. Trump refused to spend the money to hire those people and refused to spend the money to advertise Obamacare during the 4 years of his previous administration. And as a result, had $1 billion left over. It was $250 million a year. So he's taking that $1 billion and chopping it up into $500 checks and sending it out to people today saying that Biden stole this money from you when actually it was Trump. And that here's proof. I can deliver a $5,000 check if you vote Republican. Well, that apparently wasn't enough because, you know, there's not that many people on Obamacare. It's only a couple million. So now they're going to send a $90 check to basically everybody on Medicare, saying that, I don't know, you got screwed by Medicare or something. It's just... He declared on Truth Social that his administration would send out checks that the money will come from the $2 billion Medicare Improvement Fund. Now, this is a fund that's supposed to make it easier for you to access Medicare. This is traditional Medicare, not the Medicare Advantage scam. This is real Medicare. And there's a fund designed to, you know, to pay for people who help you out and to, you know, deal with your problems with your doctor or whatever, you know, payments, whatever. Instead of spending money on that, he wants to pass that money out. And then this is what he said. This is a verbatim quote from Donald Trump. Quote, because I delivered on this very important issue for the American people, they can rest assured the highly popular $5,000 Trump dividend will be distributed to every U.S. citizen if and when the Republicans win the midterm elections. Just like the Doge dividend of $5,000 we were supposed to get, or the tariff payments of $2,000 we were supposed to get. Ron Wyden says this is Trump's latest attempt to bribe the American public. And he's right. I mean, there's no other way to describe this. This is just so wrong. So what's on your mind today? Thomas in Pinetta, Florida. Hey, Thomas, what's up?
2: Hi, Brother Tom. You'd be proud of me today.
1: How so?
2: Well, this little timid posse that doesn't like controversy or arguing or verbally brandishing weapons got into it with three Trumpies. They teamed up against me at the dinner table at the local restaurant. Mm-hmm. But I held my own. I did pretty good, considering. I'm kind of proud of myself.
1: Good on you, Thomas.
2: Yeah, it's not my nature to be that way. Usually when people start talking, I'm in Trump country, you know. I'm behind enemy lines. I'm one damn in many hundreds of magazines.
1: So what'd they say? And what'd you say?
2: Well, I just told them that Trump was evil and that if you support him, you're complacent in his crimes and you're guilty too. Mm-hmm. And they didn't like that. And then I went on to tell them that I felt like Trump was an antichrist person, which he is.
1: I agree.
2: They didn't like to hear that either. But, you know, I don't know. It's like talking to one of these wound-up dolls. You know, you pull the cord, you know, and it does, it says something. And you pull the cord, these people are always saying, Trump this, Trump that, Trump great, you know, wonderful, Trump wonderful. You keep... Mm-hmm. You keep pulling out the little cord, you know, on the little talking doll, you know.
1: No, this
2: just the rhetoric. You know, they don't know what's going on at all.
1: No, I get it.
2: It's not just my community. It's not my community. It's everybody's community out there in rural areas, you know, in the West, the South, and everywhere. I mean.
1: Yep. This weekend. I'm sorry, Thomas. I was just going to say, this weekend, Louise and I were driving out to Forest Park to go climb a mountain, and we were listening to the Patriot Channel on Sirius XM, the right-wing channel. And it's just crazy, these people calling in going, oh, Donald Trump, he's saving America. Donald Trump, he's cleaning up, you know, the problems of America. He's making America pure again, you know. It was just wild. Thomas, thank you for the call, and good on you. Congratulations. 27 minutes past the hour.
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1: It's the place where despair is not an option. I'll be right back with your calls.

Iran rejects a military fix. Trump stacks courts with 30-something judges. Bernie battles billionaires. Democrats surge in Texas. Measles spreads. And a congressman threatens Harlem's voters. Good morning. This is the Commonwealth Report, news for the public, not the powerful. Follow us at commonwealthreport.news. Iran slams the door on a military fix. Is Trump sailing America back into war? Iran's foreign minister, Abbas Araghchi, told ambassadors in Tehran Sunday that America can't bomb its way out of this war. Quote, there is no military solution nor any solution based on new sanctions, he said. Hours later, a tanker was hit in the Strait of Hormuz, the second struck in 2 days. Iran's parliamentary speaker says the strait won't reopen until 7 conditions are met, including an end to the U.S. naval blockade and the release of frozen Iranian assets. Trump rejected that plan. The U.S. hasn't struck Iran since September 1st, but a third carrier group and 2,000 Marines are reportedly headed to the region. Brent crude sits above $102 a barrel. 7 months in, this war of choice has brought us no peace, no open strait, and a bigger bill at the pump. Trump packs the bench with judges in their 30s, locking in his agenda for decades. While that war drags on, Trump's building something meant to outlast him. A Politico analysis finds he's put 31 people in their 30s onto the federal bench across his 2 terms, with at least 2 more waiting in the Senate. Biden appointed 13. Obama appointed 9 in 8 years. A judge seated in their 30s can serve 60 years, and one sitting federal judge is 102 years old right now. One pick, Samuel Adkisson, was 33 and working in Trump's own White House counsel's office when nominated. His hearing stalled when Republican Senator Marsha Blackburn wouldn't sign off. In 2020, Trump seated Catherine Kimball Mazel at 33 after the American Bar Association rated her not qualified. Legal writer David Latt says, quote, younger judges serve for longer and exert greater influence. Voters can fire a president in 4 years. They'll live under these judges for half a century. Can Bernie Sanders rescue California's billionaire tax from a $200 million assault? Bernie Sanders packed San Francisco's Curran Theater on Saturday to fight for Proposition 40, a one-time 5% tax on the net worth of California's roughly 200 billionaires. The money would go to health care, Politico reports. The campaign is losing ground. Opponents have raised more than $205 million, according to Cal Matters, against about $32 million on the yes side, most of it from the Health Care Workers Union. Governor Gavin Newsom is against it. So are Planned Parenthood and some labor groups. The California Democratic Party and the California Labor Federation back it. Sanders called it the, quote, the most important ballot initiative in the country. If a handful of billionaires can buy a no vote in the biggest blue state, they can buy one anywhere. Are Democrats about to take the governor's mansion in Texas? New York Times and Siena polls show Democrats leading governor races in 4 states Trump carried by double digits. In Texas, Gina Hinojosa leads Governor Greg Abbott 49-46. Texas hasn't elected a Democratic governor since Ann Richards in 1990. In Ohio, Amy Acton leads Vivek Ramaswamy 49-45. In Iowa, Rob Sands is up 11 points over Zach Lahn, 52-41. In Alaska, Jonathan Kreese Tompkins holds 40% against a split Republican field. Kansas runs the other way with Republican Ty Masterson ahead of Democrat Cindy Holscher, 49-44. The Times says voters have soured on Trump over the economy, gas prices, and a deeply unpopular war in Iran. The Texas and Ohio leads are slim, so nobody should coast. Governors sign the maps, run the elections, and veto the bad laws. Measles kills a 5th Pennsylvanian. Why do 60 counties have no health department? Pennsylvania has confirmed 943 measles cases across 39 counties, and last week the state reported its 5th death. The Guardian reports only 7 of Pennsylvania's 67 counties have their own health department. Lancaster County, the epicenter of 381 cases, isn't one of them. Most cases there are among Amish and other plain communities with low vaccination rates. Next door, Chester County, has 83 cases. Quote, these types of diseases don't care about borders, said County Health Director Joanne Franklin. Her nurses hear from people who were told the vaccine carries a microchip or will make them sterile. Meanwhile, Health Secretary Robert F. Kennedy Jr. feeds vaccine doubt from Washington. We beat this disease once in public health. Starved public health and measles comes back for our kids. A Tennessee congressman vows to block a Democrat from her seat. Has he read the Constitution?
Tennessee Republican Tim Burchett confirmed Sunday he's 100% planning to block Democrat Darzelia Avila Chevalier from being seated if she wins New York's 13th district next month. Her offense? A now-deleted post joking about using the American flag as a napkin. Burchett says that's disavowing the Constitution. Even the New York Post admits her Republican opponent's chances are slim, so this is about overruling the voters of Harlem. First Amendment lawyer Ari Cohen called it shameful and embarrassing to anyone with a third-grade civics education. In 1969, the Supreme Court ruled the House can't refuse to seat an elected member who meets the Constitution's requirements. That case was won by Adam Clayton Powell, Harlan's own congressman. A politician who says he'll decide which winners get to serve isn't defending the flag. He's burning what it stands for. And that's the way it is today, Monday, October 5th, 2026. I'm Tom Harden.

0: You were promised something. Work hard, play by the rules, and you'd own a home, raise a family, and retire with dignity. That was the deal. It was called the American Dream. So what happened? Well, it didn't die. It was killed. And we know who did it, when they did it, and how they got away with it. Who killed the American Dream? The greatest political crime ever told. A new book by me, Tom Hartman. That's Who Killed the American Dream? The greatest political crime ever told. Welcome back. So, what's on your mind today, Bettina in Santa Rosa, California? Hey, Bettina, what's up?
1: Good morning, Tom. My question is about California's property, the one-time billionaire tax. I only have my hands against this, but they might move away from California. But that's a good argument.
0: Bettina, if I could ask you, your accent is making it hard for me to understand you because you're speaking very rapidly. If you could speak just a little more slowly, I'm sure I can figure out what you're saying.
1: My question is about the California Prop 40, the one-time 5% billionaire tax. What are the arguments against this? The only argument I heard is it might make the billionaires move away. Any good arguments against this?
0: I don't understand.
1: Why?
0: What are the arguments against?
1: Against this, yes.
0: Against what?
1: Against Prop 40, the one-time billionaire tax.
0: Oh, against Proposition 40 in California. The arguments against it, you know, they've got people dressed up like firemen and whatnot saying, you know, it's gonna somehow hurt them or the state or whatever. It's only gonna impose a 5% one-time tax on 200 billionaires in California. That's it. But those 200 billionaires have raised a couple hundred million dollars, and they're just saturating the airwaves in California with ads saying, you know, this is gonna be the end of the world. And they got the governor on their side, weirdly. You know, basically, they've got the governor, and even Planned Parenthood is opposed to it, which has me scratching my head. Maybe Planned Parenthood gets money from the billionaires.
1: Why?
0: I don't know. I would love to see the argument against it, or a rational argument against it. Probably the closest I've seen is that if this passes and if it survives judicial review, which, you know, there'll certainly be, there will be lawsuits to try to prevent it, saying that it's unconstitutional or illegal. If this passes and it passes judicial review, then it sets a precedent for other wealth taxes. And the people in this country who are very, very wealthy are freaked out about it. And, and probably legitimately so. But I think that's
1: it.
0: Yeah, okay. Thank you, Bettina.
1: Thank you.
0: Lori in Ocala, Florida. Hey, Lori, what's on your mind today?
2: Hi, Tom. I have a thought-provoking rant. It's so funny because I think why is an ongoing thing that we're asking, and I'm talking about why. Why jail a 7-year-old autistic Canadian girl?
0: And her mother.
2: Who voted for them?
0: They were jailed together.
2: And her mother.
0: Yeah.
2: Why start a war in Iran? Why randomly blow boats out of international waters? Why take away American taxpayers' health care? Who voted for this? Why impose tariffs on Americans? Why destroy all efforts to obtain clean energy? Why? Who voted for this? So I think when we throw out all of these random acts that are committed with taxpayer dollars, mind you, and we ask why, the only conclusion that I can come to is who profits from this? Because there is no reason. There's no logic. These are just random things. These are a handful of things that at the beginning of your show I would jot down, like, yeah, that little Canadian girl, what the heck? And it doesn't matter if it's a Brazilian girl or a Mexican girl. It doesn't

0: that Kamala Harris was going to win, and then Donald Trump wins, and the Republicans take the House and Senate. And this is what's happened post Citizens United. Citizens United was decided in 2010, and billionaire funding of elections prior to Citizens United was in the millions or tens of millions. Now it's in the billions, the thousands of millions, and the multiple thousands of millions. And that's what's happening right now. As we speak, billions of dollars is being poured into these races, and they're using AI. They're pulling out all the stuff. They'll lie, they'll cheat, they'll steal. I mean, it's like there is nothing, there are no ethical lines right now that the Republicans will not cross in order to win this election, including, you know, Trump's attempt to bribe people with his $5,000 check. It's obscene. It should be illegal. But five corrupt Republicans, several of them we know on the take, themselves corrupt, changed our rules, changed our laws, overturned decisions that the Congress made in the 1970s after the Nixon bribery scandals and the Agnew bribery scandals, just overturned those laws and turned our country over to the oligarchs. And the oligarchs don't want to let go. They, you know, and now you got the tech bros in with the oil oligarchs, and you know, it's basically the thing that they have in common is they're all worth hundreds of millions or billions of dollars, and that class consciousness. Yes, go for it.
1: I wanted to interject. These are all acts that are committed with taxpayer dollars. These billionaires got to be billionaires because they're using our money. These acts are all bought and paid for by American citizens. So they can't just be billionaires without us, okay? We are being, you know, totally ruined by them taking our money and then dumping these awful acts on us. So, yes, everybody has to vote, but we also have to spread the word. We are all becoming less Americans, less everything, because of them stealing our money.
0: Less free. And I would, you know, yes, you know, Elon Musk, for example, the only reason Tesla survived was because Obama gave them an $800 million bailout, if my memory is correct to the amount. And the reason that he's a billionaire now is because of SpaceX contracts and, you know, federal. He's at the trough, as it were. But also, you know, nobody earns $1 billion. What they do is they get a couple million people to generate a few, you know, a couple $100 a year extra in from their labor, you know, and that money goes to the billionaire at the top. Elon Musk famously said that if you got rid of all the billionaires, everybody in America would starve. And he's got it exactly upside down. Yeah, if we got rid of all the billionaires, then the workers could share more money among themselves. But, you know, it's the workers who are feeding us. It's the workers who are building our things. It's the workers who are keeping the economy together, not the billionaires. The billionaires are the parasites on top of the system. And now they want to control our politics. And, you know, like I said, five corrupt Republicans on the Supreme Court, at least three of them deeply in the pockets of the billionaires are giving it to them. Lori, thank you. That was a great rant. Chuck in Mountain Home, Arkansas. Hey, Chuck, what's on your mind today?
2: Hey, I heard a gentleman yesterday or last week. He was talking about his cable bill. He must get you on the radio, but you ain't going to get on the radio over here. I got a cable company that came in and fixed my TV. Of course, I had to pay for it. Yeah, but they went above actually what the bill was, which was way above what I was paying before because I was on a contract. I want to let all these senior citizens know you have got to fight with them because we only get $1,000 a month, most of us. I mean, I get that because I didn't make a lot of money,
0: yeah,
2: you know, because
0: Social Security,
2: they didn't pay a lot of money.
0: So your point is that your cable company was trying to screw you and you fought them and you won? Is that and other people should do the same?
2: Yes.
0: Well, congratulations, Chuck.
2: They lie, cheat, and steal. And then I finally got a hold of somebody. She goes, you know what? You know how soap went up at the store and everything?
0: Yeah.
2: I go, yes, I do. She goes, well, so do the stations.
0: Yeah.
2: She goes, I'm going to hook you up with somebody. Let's talk to him. And he got me a contract that was really good.
0: Yeah.
2: Well, I mean, I got free movies and everything, so that's my only entertainment is sitting here watching you and TV.
0: I get it. Well, Chuck.
2: And so he got me a really good.

0: deal. It took me about 15 days, and it really was, I was jonesing to watch you, because they ain't going to put you on a radio around here.
1: Yeah.
0: Well, I guarantee
1: good.
0: It's all
1: good. Good on you, Chuck, and don't forget to get out and take a walk every day. Chuck, I got to run, but thanks for the call. Sean in Hesperia, California. Hey, Sean, what's on your mind today?
2: Hey, Tom, how are you doing today?
1: Good.
2: Tom, yeah, I had a couple of subjects. Everything is good this morning. But in regards to Trump with these checks, my question was, what do you think about that $90 or $500, how that would affect someone that's on Medicare, as a recipient that is currently getting it, or for eligibility benefits or any other services that they will be needing? I still have another question.
1: Sure. Well, you know, if you're on Medicare, you get a $90 check. If you're on the Affordable Care Act, you get a $500 check. I'm not sure I understand your question, though. You said, how would it affect people? I mean, it's a drop in the bucket, you know.
2: I'm sorry. Let me be more clear. So, for example, I have a family member that they have in California, they can go out and pick up cans and different things like that, which would substitute for them being deducted for that $90 a month. I think it's $92 for him a month out of their Social Security check. And that's primarily for the medical portion. I just wanted to be clear with anything. Does this have anything to do with? Would it affect them in any way?
1: Yeah, I don't. This has nothing to do with the automatic deductions from Social Security that pays for Medicare, or the cost of Medicare, or the monthly charge, or any of those things. It's just the check is just a check. Trump is taking it out of a fund that he shouldn't be taking it out of, and it's just a naked attempt to legitimize his effort to bribe Americans to vote. So,
2: exactly. Okay. And quickly, thank you very much. You clarified it. And quickly, on Prop 40, I'm in California, and I wish it was a continuance tax on the rich.
1: Yeah.
2: However, I will be voting for that prop, and I'm like Eisenhower. We will miss you.
1: There you go. There you go. Or that was FDR, actually. Thank you, Sean. Yeah, and vote no on 41 and 42. Thank you, Sean. We'll be right back.
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1: Occupying the media 3 hours a day, 5 days a week. I'll be right back with you.

0: And welcome back, Beth in Newport, Oregon, listening to KYAQ. Hey, Beth, what's on your mind today?
1: Hi, Tom. Well, I'm one of the surprised lucky recipients of the $500 refund today I got in the mail.
0: Oh, really?
1: Because I went very part-time for a couple of years before I retired, mm-hmm. and so I purchased my health care through the ACA. I wanted to be part of the group and, you know, those of us who can afford it, you know, paying. Mm-hmm. And so I know subsidy person I was. And then I did comparison shop when I went into the ACA. I just wanted to know how much it would cost if I went just through private insurance, and it would have cost a lot more for me, mm-hmm. even though I didn't get subsidy through the ACA. So I'm, once again, you know, we didn't need this $500 refund. I didn't ask for it, didn't want it. I'll use it now to donate money to Democratic candidates across the country.
0: That's great. Did it come with a letter from Trump telling you that it was because Biden ripped you off?
1: Yes, it's a lying letter, the usual. And, yeah.
0: Do you have it with you? Any chance you could share part of it with us?
1: Yeah, sure. He said this historic action, my administration is taking the surplus funds that accumulated from the Obamacare premium tax, in quotes, and issuing a one-time $500 refund to Americans who use the healthcare.gov platform to purchase their health insurance, but who do not receive taxpayer subsidies to help pay for their coverage. Mm-hmm. You have paid into this flawed system, and now you're finally getting something back. Yeah. If he thinks that $500...
0: Is his signature on the check, too?
1: His stamped signature.
0: Yeah.
1: His auto signature.
0: Yeah, of course.
1: And it goes into this healthcare dollars should benefit patients, not insurance companies. Well, I agree to that, with that, but we know that's not how he feels because he takes plenty of money from insurance companies.
0: Yeah.
1: And then he talks about how he's fought to lower healthcare costs, increase accountability, and put patients first through Trump RX. You know, he talks about that. And his most favored nation pricing agreements have already saved Americans more than $1 billion on much needed medications.
0: Now, here's the other thing to look out for, and that is next February or March, if you get a 1099 in the mail for that $500, and he wants you to pay taxes on it.
1: Yeah, probably so.
0: Yeah. That's
1: anyway, and this ridiculousness of $90 to each of us who are on Medicare. What a ridiculous thing. Does he think that's going to help people?
0: Well, as Trump himself said, he just came right out and said it. He said that, quote, because I delivered on this very important issue for the American people, they can also rest assured the highly popular $5,000 Trump dividend will be distributed to every U.S. citizen if Republicans win the midterm elections.
1: Right.
0: So that's what's going on here, is he's trying to build credibility for his attempted bribe.
1: Yeah. Yeah. Well, it's not going to work.
0: Yeah. Oh, good,
1: anyway,
0: Beth.
1: Anybody who doesn't need this desperately, I encourage you to use some of it to donate to Democratic candidates.
0: There you go. Well said. Well done. Beth, thank you. Thanks for the heads up on that. That's fascinating. It's 10 minutes before the hour. I'll be back with you in just a minute.

0: Hey, thanks so much for sharing our program and for reaching out to our stations and sponsors and letting them know that you're listening. It really means a lot to us.
1: So what do we call the really, really mind-bogglingly rich? You know, at the founding of the Republic, they were referred to as speculators or moneyed interest or aristocrats. In the years leading up to the Civil War, we called them the cotton lords and the plantation aristocracy. In the late 19th century, they were the robber barons. In the 1930s, FDR called them the economic royalists. But since the Reagan Revolution, we've just called them billionaires. And now, you know, some of them want to call themselves tech bros. Like, that's kind of a good thing, you know, like tech is positive and bros, you know, like Mark Zuckerberg saying we need more masculine energy in American business culture. So we need a new phrase. I would like to suggest the morbidly rich. Morbidly suggests unhealthy. And the vast riches that some of these people have is unhealthy to our democracy, particularly since five Republicans on the Supreme Court said that morbidly rich people can buy politicians. And it's unhealthy for them, too. So morbidly rich. There's an op-ed over at HartmanReport.com all about it. Check it out. Welcome back. 52 minutes past the hour, 8 minutes before. Edmund in Ontario, Canada. Hey, Edmund, what's on your mind today?
2: Good afternoon, Mr. Tom. Honored, elated, and humbled, sir, to speak on your program.
0: Well, thank you.
2: I have listened to you for years, and at 90, I am nervous, but I must share the story with you, sir. Mm-hmm. Last Thursday, I made two homemade compact discs to send it to a friend in Florida. When I got to the post office, the postmistress said, sorry, sir, but with the tariffs, it does not work like that anymore. I had to go home to get a downloaded program, do some scanning, and returned. Now, this was at 90, was beyond my pay scale. Mm-hmm. So I had to wait for my son to come by to carry out the procedure for me, because I was determined not to make the obstacles deter me. Mm-hmm. But I thought of the problems that were caused by these tariffs and the many Canadians with children in the States who often send gifts and cakes and etc. to their family there. Mm-hmm. I saw this as a hold up and a necessary hullabaloo, sir.
0: Yeah.
2: Just to share that thought, sir, it's really, really a humbug and a necessary.
0: A humbug.
2: Thank you so much for listening.
0: Well, thank you, Edmund. Thank you for sharing that story. It makes sense that because of the tariffs, they would want you to document the value of what you're shipping, but it just shouldn't be. Our countries should be cooperating rather than fighting. Edmund, thank you. Thank you so much. And it's
2: nice
0: to hear from
2: you. Mr.
0: Tom,
2: during the tariffs, I was amazed to see the many Windsor Canadian nurses going over daily to Detroit to help in the institutions there. And I thought of what love and camaraderie between the two countries.
0: Yes.
2: You know, and 9/11, how the people in eastern Canada opened their doors and their hearts.
0: You're right.
2: To America, and now to have these drawbacks, it's fairly distressing. Thank you so much, sir.
0: Well, thank you, Edmund. My apologies for our having a psychopath in the White House, but that's what it is. Edmund, thank you for the call. Donnie in Petaluma. Hey, Donnie, what's up?
3: Hey, I wanted to agree with that lady who was talking about the $500 and the $90. It's such a joke, and though $500 would help a lot of people, I mean, it's just a joke, and it's a sad sort of situation of bribery. And
0: it's money that is supposed to help people sign up for the Affordable Care Act.
3: Yeah, exactly.
0: Just
3: so
0: crazy.
3: Yeah, and then him trying to say that I'm giving you Biden's money. Well, then where's your money, dude? If you save so much money for us, where's the stuff from you? You know.
0: Yep. Yeah.
3: But the reason I wanted to call is about Prop 40 in California, because it's important to know. I have my official voter information guide, and people, the Planned Parenthood of Pacific Southwest is for it. So I wanted to make sure that it didn't just get out there that Planned Parenthood is against it.
1: Planned Parenthood group is against it, and why? Do you know? Because I read that in the paper yesterday, and I was scratching my head.
3: Well, yeah, I'm not exactly sure, but my whole manual here says that Planned Parenthood of the Pacific Southwest is for it, as well as staff workers in the healthcare and some of the healthcare professionals.
1: Interesting.
3: And then some members of the Teachers Federation is for it. And it's just a bit confusing as to who's for and who's against.
1: Yeah, they probably found one little local Planned Parenthood office that gets a lot of money from a local billionaire who said, hey, help me out here.
3: Yeah. And exactly. It's kind of like this one teacher, this lady, I don't know who she is, who says she's California Teachers Association, but that's just one teacher. So right. I think it's important to note that.
1: Yeah.
3: That, and I'm voting yes, and you have to vote no on 41 and 42 in order for 40 to pass.
1: That's
3: another thing.
1: Yeah, because they neutralize it. Yep. These guys are slick. Donnie, thank you. Thank you so much for sharing that. We're hitting the top of the hour on the other side of the break. Donald Trump trying to mess with our elections and in Brazil as well. Stick around.
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5: While the production of my lowdown commentaries is high tech, I confess that I'm antiquated. I still write each piece in longhand, applying my ballpoint to paper. This has caused bewildered glances from some who see me scribbling away in local coffee shops and bars. Recently, one fellow sidled up and whispered, "Watch out! If they see you doing this, they'll haul you off to the Smithsonian." But we handwriters might not be as obsolete as the key tappers assume. A fast-spreading grassroots movement is calling for schools to re-emphasize the value of writing and printing by hand instead of being wholly dependent on machines. Already, 24 states, as varied as Mississippi and California, now require public schools to teach cursive writing in 3rd through 5th grades. This squares with new understanding of how brains absorb information. While keyboards are faster, the slower, more tactile act of handwriting creates longer-lasting comprehension of letters and better retention of the thoughts they convey. Neuroscientists find that rote keystrokes on a computer require little mental engagement, while physically drawing out words and ideas takes coordination of multiple areas of the brain to focus memory, eyes, and fingers on creating a written product. Just writing this piece conjured up a fond remembrance of my early childhood, sitting on the floor of our home learning to draw the ABCs, both print and cursive, on those line practice pads. It was both an artistic exercise and the development of a foundational tool for a life of learning. This is Jim Hightower saying, yes, computer literacy is an indispensable element of today's childhood curriculum, but so is the richer development of human thinking through putting pen to paper. So let's do both.

Iran rejects a military fix. Trump stacks courts with 30-something judges. Bernie battles billionaires. Democrats surge in Texas. Measles spreads. And a congressman threatens Harlem's voters. Good morning. This is the Commonwealth Report, news for the public, not the powerful. Follow us at commonwealthreport.news. Iran slams the door on a military fix. Is Trump sailing America back into war? Iran's foreign minister, Abbas Araghchi, told ambassadors in Tehran Sunday that America can't bomb its way out of this war. Quote, there is no military solution nor any solution based on new sanctions, he said. Hours later, a tanker was hit in the Strait of Hormuz, the second struck in 2 days. Iran's parliamentary speaker says the strait won't reopen until 7 conditions are met, including an end to the U.S. naval blockade and the release of frozen Iranian assets. Trump rejected that plan. The U.S. hasn't struck Iran since September 1st, but a third carrier group and 2,000 Marines are reportedly headed to the region. Brent crude sits above $102 a barrel. 7 months in, this war of choice has brought us no peace, no open strait, and a bigger bill at the pump. Trump packs the bench with judges in their 30s, locking in his agenda for decades. While that war drags on, Trump's building something meant to outlast him. A Politico analysis finds he's put 31 people in their 30s onto the federal bench across his 2 terms, with at least 2 more waiting in the Senate. Biden appointed 13. Obama appointed 9 in 8 years. A judge seated in their 30s can serve 60 years, and one sitting federal judge is 102 years old right now. One pick, Samuel Adkisson, was 33 and working in Trump's own White House counsel's office when nominated. His hearing stalled when Republican Senator Marsha Blackburn wouldn't sign off. In 2020, Trump seated Catherine Kimball Mazel at 33 after the American Bar Association rated her not qualified. Legal writer David Latt says, quote, younger judges serve for longer and exert greater influence. Voters can fire a president in 4 years. They'll live under these judges for half a century. Can Bernie Sanders rescue California's billionaire tax from a $200 million assault? Bernie Sanders packed San Francisco's Curran Theater on Saturday to fight for Proposition 40, a one-time 5% tax on the net worth of California's roughly 200 billionaires. The money would go to health care, Politico reports the campaign is losing ground. Opponents have raised more than $205 million, according to Cal Matters, against about $32 million on the yes side, most of it from the Health Care Workers Union. Governor Gavin Newsom is against it, so are Planned Parenthood and some labor groups. The California Democratic Party and the California Labor Federation back it. Sanders called it the, quote, the most important ballot initiative in the country. If a handful of billionaires can buy a no vote in the biggest blue state, they can buy one anywhere. Are Democrats about to take the governor's mansion in Texas? New York Times and Siena poll show Democrats leading governor races in 4 states Trump carried by double digits. In Texas, Gina Hinojosa leads Governor Greg Abbott 49-46. Texas hasn't elected a Democratic governor since Ann Richards in 1990. In Ohio, Amy Acton leads Vivek Ramaswamy 49-45. In Iowa, Rob Sands is up 11 points over Zach Lahn, 52-41. In Alaska, Jonathan Kreese Tompkins holds 40% against a split Republican field. Kansas runs the other way with Republican Ty Masterson ahead of Democrat Cindy Holscher, 49-44. The Times says voters have soured on Trump over the economy, gas prices, and a deeply unpopular war in Iran. The Texas and Ohio leads are slim, so nobody should coast. Governors sign the maps, run the elections, and veto the bad laws. Measles kills a 5th Pennsylvanian. Why do 60 counties have no health department? Pennsylvania has confirmed 943 measles cases across 39 counties, and last week the state reported its 5th death. The Guardian reports only 7 of Pennsylvania's 67 counties have their own health department. Lancaster County, the epicenter of 381 cases, isn't one of them. Most cases there are among Amish and other plain communities with low vaccination rates. Next door, Chester County, has 83 cases. Quote, these types of diseases don't care about borders, said County Health Director Joanne Franklin. Her nurses hear from people who were told the vaccine carries a microchip or will make them sterile. Meanwhile, Health Secretary Robert F. Kennedy Jr. feeds vaccine doubt from Washington. We beat this disease once in public health. Starved public health and measles comes back for our kids. A Tennessee congressman vows to block a Democrat from her seat. Has he read the Constitution?
Tennessee Republican Tim Burchett confirmed Sunday he's 100% planning to block Democrat Darzelia Avila Chevalier from being seated if she wins New York's 13th district next month. Her offense? A now-deleted post joking about using the American flag as a napkin. Burchett says that's disavowing the Constitution. Even the New York Post admits her Republican opponent's chances are slim, so this is about overruling the voters of Harlem. First Amendment lawyer Ari Cohen called it shameful and embarrassing to anyone with a third-grade civics education. In 1969, the Supreme Court ruled the House can't refuse to seat an elected member who meets the Constitution's requirements. That case was won by Adam Clayton Powell, Harlan's own congressman. A politician who says he'll decide which winners get to serve isn't defending the flag. He's burning what it stands for. And that's the way it is today, Monday, October 5th, 2026. I'm Tom Hartman.

0: This is the Tom Hartman Program.
1: And welcome to the third hour of our program. Donald Trump is out whining right now, apparently, that Fox News is not covering his rallies. He had one yesterday where he had been before in auditoriums with like 30,000 people. He had to do it in a high school gym with a few hundred people who showed up. And the gym wasn't even full. The week before, or a couple days ago, last week, he did one in a larger venue, a stadium, and most of it was empty, or not most of it, well, about half of it was empty. And literally from the podium, now see, they get a whole bunch of people behind him, and then they put a camera in front of him, and that's all you see. You don't see the whole stadium, right? So you don't know what's really going on. But it looks like it's really full because there's all these people jammed in behind him. And he's like, there's thousands of people outside. I can hear them crying. They want to get in. Literally, he said, I can hear them crying. They want to get in. And there was nobody outside, and half the seats inside were empty. But he's talking to the camera, and he's like, now, why won't Fox carry this? And instead what happened was CNN carried it, and then they showed a picture of the whole auditorium or the whole stadium, and everybody could see it was empty, and he was just lying through his teeth. And I think that's probably why Fox is not carrying it. But anyhow, he's on his way to Nebraska now to do another one of these things. It's getting pathetic, but on the one hand. On the other hand, the races, the polls are tightening. We have to take this very, very seriously. The billionaire money is showing up. I've been saying for months now, wait until October when the billionaire money gets dropped. And it's happening right now. And because Clarence Thomas took millions of dollars in bribes from a Nazi memorabilia collecting billionaire, because John Roberts' wife took tens of millions of dollars, over $10 million from big law firms that do business with billionaires and have business before the court, because Sam Alito has been taking gifts and trips from billionaires, they ruled that it was okay for billionaires to own our elections. And our judges, by the way, which rarely gets mentioned in Citizens United. Citizens United wasn't just about elections. And here we are. This is the world we live in now. We are, as Jimmy Carter said on this program about a decade ago, he said, we are no longer a democracy. We are now just an oligarchy with unlimited political bribery. That was his phrase. Meanwhile, the British banker, have you ever heard of Simon Andres? It's A-N-D-R-E-S-Z. And he was he used to work for Howard Lutnick at Cantor Fitzgerald Group. And he was fairly high up in the organization, and he knew that in Cantor Fitzgerald, probably the most famous thing about Cantor Fitzgerald, other than that they handled billions of dollars, is that they were in the Twin Towers. And most of their employees died on 9/11. Now, Howard Lutnick was running the organization at the time, but he wasn't in the office that day. He was out playing golf or something. For some reason, he was not there. And so he survived. And so did Simon Andres. But anyhow, this guy, Simon Andres, he was an insider in Cantor Fitzgerald. And so he knew that the way internally in Cantor Fitzgerald, the way that they would refer to each other in internal emails is kind of a corporate culture thing, is they did it with three-letter acronyms that were first, middle, last name. So, Howard Lutnick would be H, whatever his middle name is, L. And so when Thomas Massey finally got and Ro Khanna finally got the last tranche, about half the Epstein documents are out now, about 3 million of them, and they're searchable. And so Simon Andres searched through them for those three initials that are, Lutnick, Howard Lutnick, and his middle name. And what he found was very interesting, that Lutnick, who insisted that he'd only met, remember, on television and before Congress, Lutnick was like, you know, who wants to be Commerce Secretary? He was like, well, no, yes, I lived next door to Jeffrey Epstein, and one day he invited my wife and I over, and we saw this massage table in his living room, and we were just horrified, and we just said to each other, we're never coming back here again. Let's stay away from this creep. And for, you know, a year, we all thought that that was his relationship with Epstein was just, you know, it was an accident. He happened to buy the mansion next door to Epstein's mansion. Turns out he took his family to Epstein Island. He was doing business with Epstein as recently as 2014 and corresponding with Epstein in 2014, which was like almost a decade after Epstein went to jail for soliciting a 15 or 16-year-old. So anyway, that's Simon Andres. He tracked this down and he exposed it to the world. And he posted a thing on Elon Musk's little sewer there, what used to be Twitter. He said, I am the British whistleblower. He's a Brit. He said, I am the British whistleblower who reported evidence concerning Howard Lutnick, his links to Jeffrey Epstein and Cantor Fitzgerald and BGC to the FBI in 2020 and 2021. He said, the personal consequences of my whistleblowing. This is a public post on X. The personal consequences of whistleblowing and the retaliation I say followed have been devastating for my family and me. He said, I intend to share more of the evidence and the story behind what happened. And then he committed suicide. Or at least that's the official story. He's 57 years old. People all over for example, the German financial journalist Oliver Janik, he says, they call it suicide. I don't buy it. Yeah. So what's going on with this? He was found dead last week. And Thomas Massie is going, huh? What's the deal here? I think a lot of people are going, huh? What's the deal? And then there's this story that I've been following. I'm guessing you probably have been too, which is still kind of half-baked, half-formed, that there's this forensic pathologist, a guy who, you know, is specialized in looking at crime scenes where people died and figuring out how they died, that kind of stuff, who has, I don't know if he's been hired by or was just given information by Mark Epstein, who is Jeffrey's brother. And Mark is Jeffrey's brother is convinced that Jeffrey was murdered in prison, that he didn't hang himself. And in fact, the evidence was all destroyed. And they turned off the cameras, the murder happened or the death happened, and then when they found the body, they didn't photograph the marks around his neck that would suggest that he had hanged himself. They didn't keep the bed sheet so they could look at it for forensic. You know, that was just like all the rules that you would normally follow on around a suspicious death. And this was in the New York jail, for God's sake, were completely ignored. And, of course, Donald Trump was president when this happened, and it apparently happened just weeks or months after Epstein had told a friend that he had dirt on Donald Trump, that he was thinking about releasing. So I don't know. I mean, I'm not a big fan of conspiracy theories, although I've, you know, I can be convinced. I am convinced, for example, that Jack Kennedy was killed by the mafia because he was going after them. I realize that's considered a conspiracy theory. I'm convinced that something bad happened in 2004 with the vote for John Kerry in the state of Ohio. Again, it's labeled a conspiracy theory. So, you know, take it for what it's worth. But something's going on here. Meanwhile, Flavio Bolsonaro is ahead in the election, or came out ahead in the election. There's going to be a runoff. I'll tell you about that and who he is and what's going on. And Carolyn Leavitt has landed a new gig. Was she just, like, sick and tired of lying on behalf of Donald Trump? Looks like the answer is probably no, because her new gig involves kind of doing the same thing. We'll see. We'll see, of course. 16 minutes past the hour.
0: This is the Tom Hartman Program.
1: Wouldn't it be fascinating if she followed one of her predecessors, you know, Scaramucci, and started talking about what's really going on with all of us? I doubt it'll happen.

0: And welcome back. And Jim in West Palm Beach, Florida. Hey, Jim, what's on your mind today?
1: Yeah, I just wanted to share a theory. On the Constitution, there's a hierarchy of amendments that, I don't know, if you don't agree with this, let me know. And the hierarchy starts with number one is the highest.
0: I agree.
1: It works its way down.
0: In fact, Jefferson said so out loud.
1: Oh, he did? Okay. Yeah. So we go from the Fourth Amendment, which is about privacy, mm-hmm. and we jump into the Fifth Amendment, which is about don't quarter soldiers.
0: No, that's the Third Amendment.
1: In people's homes.
0: That's the Third Amendment.
1: That's the Third Amendment?
0: Yes, it is. Yeah, the Fifth Amendment is that you are entitled to due process, and the government can't take things from you without appropriately compensating you, and that you don't have to testify against yourself.
1: Okay, I got that mixed up.
0: And then
1: sorry
0: six
1: about
0: through
1: that.
0: Eight are all, better, about, even... are all about what happens in court. Fast trials, right to give bail, right to a trial by jury. So that's six through eight.
1: Yeah.
0: And, yeah.
1: Well, do you think that quartering soldiers is more important than privacy and all the rest? Because
0: it
1: what
0: was
1: I'm thinking
0: in 1770s. In 1789, I guess, or 19, maybe it was, no, it was 1791, I think, when the Bill of Rights was adopted. It was very important back then because the British had been doing that.
1: Well, here's why I'm thinking that it was important to them, because that is there's no better. Well, first thing, no commander I think would like to disperse his troops. That just seems so against rules of tactics and law and military tactics.
0: Yeah.
1: But in this situation, they were putting those soldiers in people's homes to spy on them.
0: Oh, you think?
1: I thought
0: it was just a matter of, you know, there's not enough hotels and we don't have any barracks here.
1: How many times have they bivouacked soldiers and enemies?
0: Well, they specifically referenced how here's the Third Amendment. No soldier shall, in time of peace, be quartered in any house without the consent of the owner, nor in time of war, but in any manner prescribed by law. So
1: same thing.
0: You know, I think it's just that they had, you know, they were sick and tired of it. it's like, damn.
1: Well, I think
0: we don't want this anymore.
1: If you have an asymmetrical war, basically at certain points in a Revolutionary War.
0: True.
1: And finding out who's doing what is extremely important.
0: Mm-hmm.
1: And that's like an 18th century surveillance. That's an 18th century Pegasus software.
0: That's interesting. So that and the Fourth Amendment being right next to each other. In your mind, they both had to do with this issue of privacy. Well, I think you could certainly say that they had to do with the sanctity of your home. I mean, the Third Amendment mm-hmm. says that, and then the Fourth Amendment references, again, your house and your papers. It says the right of the people to be secure in their persons, houses, papers, and effects against unreasonable searches and seizures shall not be violated, without a warrant, blah, blah, blah. And so, I think you're onto something, Jim. I think this had to do with, the castle doctrine, basically, which goes back to the 10th century, as mm-hmm. I recall, that a person's home is their castle, that the government can't just willy-nilly invade on, without good reason. So, interesting.
1: I have another one, by the way.
0: What's that?
1: I have another one.
0: Real quick.
1: About communism. And that there's an assumption with communism that it didn't exist before,
0: Marx
1: and Engels came along with it.
0: Has always been around. That'll have to be another conversation, Jim. I'm sorry, I'm flat out of time. 20 minutes past the hour.

0: Want news that actually has your back? The Commonwealth Report brings you honest, unfiltered reporting. News for the public, not the powerful. 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Take back your news. So former BBC reporter Greg Palast actually did the math. He got data from government sources, entirely government sources, federal and state, and found that voter suppression, people being ripped off the voting rolls or having their votes challenged in a way that prevents them from being counted, even though 100% of them were legal voters, prevented at least 3.5 million and arguably 4.2 million people from voting in the 2024 election. And looking at the math and looking at the states and looking at who got whose vote got suppressed, which was wildly, mostly black people, Palast concluded just explicitly that if not for the mass purge of voters of color, if not for the mass disqualification of provisional ballots, Harris would have won. The piece is Trump Lost, Vote Suppression Won, over at HartmanReport.com. Check it out. 22 minutes past the hour. This is wild. Flavio Bolsonaro, his father, Jair Bolsonaro, was the president of Brazil, the elected president of Brazil. He lost an election. He got a whole bunch of guys to get together with him and invade the parliament building to try to stop the count and the establishment of Lula da Silva as the new president. In other words, he tried to do the exact same thing that Donald Trump tried to do on January 6th of 2021. And he was arrested for it, and he is now serving a 17-year, if my recollection is correct, sentence in prison in Brazil. So his son, who looks startlingly like him, Flavio, is running against Lula. And Lula, you know, Lula's 80 years old. So he's got that going against him. And, you know, Brazil is suffering economically, as so much of the rest of the world is. But the important thing here is that apparently the United States has been helping Bolsonaro through this election process. Now, the election was over the weekend. Neither one of them hit 50%, so they're going to have a runoff. I believe it's going to be on October 23rd, but fact check me on that. And maybe the 25th. And here you've got 31 members of Congress who sent a letter to Marco Rubio, our Secretary of State, expressing grave concern over, quote, a sustained, multifaceted campaign of interference and destabilization in the Brazilian elections by the Trump administration. Quote, American interference in Brazil's electoral process has been a reality since July of 2025, when Trump imposed higher tariffs on Brazilian products. Now, he did that to hurt Lula da Silva and hurt the economy in preparation for this election. And it's worked. Trump conditioned the lowering of the 50% tariffs on the end of what he called the witch hunt against Jair Bolsonaro. And this was when Bolsonaro was on trial for his attempted coup. And now, you know, this is the second largest reserve. Brazil is, of course, the largest government, the largest country in South America. So that's a big deal. But they also have the second largest reserves of rare earth materials in the world, behind China. And this is from, I'm sharing this with you from an article by Amanda Magnani in importantcontext.news. He said, during CPAC in Dallas last March, the younger Bolsonaro spelled it out when he declared that, quote, Brazil is the solution for the United States to no longer depend on China for rare earths and critical minerals. It has been alleged, I'm reading to you from this article, it has been alleged that his campaign, Bolsonaro's, received funds from J.D. Vance's Rockbridge Network Investment Fund, which would constitute a violation of Brazilian election law. Silva's Worker Party has filed a petition with Brazil's Supreme Federal Court for a formal investigation, which, of course, will happen after the election. And Bolsonaro is like 4 or 5 points ahead of of Da Silva, of Lula. Another leaked file entitled Prosperity Partnership further connects the candidate to Rockbridge, a laid-out a plan for a Brazil-U.S. partnership to explore rare earths and critical minerals. And then they note, in 1964, it was U.S. support that enabled the military coup d'etat that led to 20 years of brutal dictatorship in Brazil, a period both Flavio and Jair Bolsonaro glorify as Brazil's golden age. Golden age? So this is where they're going. And, the runoff is going to be on October 25th. Bolsonaro got 56 million votes. Lula got 53 million, but neither one of them hit the 50% necessary. And I heard on NPR this morning, I'm sharing this with you. I don't have it printed out in front of me, but that most of the other five candidates who were on the ballot that sucked up that other 5, 6, 7% of the vote were right-wing candidates. And so their voters will probably go for Bolsonaro. So it looks like Bolsonaro is probably going to be the next president. And he promises to let his dad out of jail and do nice things for Donald Trump. He's 45 years old. His father's serving a 27-year prison sentence for the plotting that coup. And former First Lady Michelle, Flavio's stepmother, also won a Senate seat, and his brother was elected
1: to
0: the Senate as well.
1: You're listening to the Tom Hartman Program. Call 202-808-9925.
0: So the Bolsonaro family is making a comeback in Brazil, which is not good news for democracy at all. I'll tell you about Carolyn Levitt and pick up your calls on this.

Iran rejects a military fix. Trump stacks courts with 30-something judges. Bernie battles billionaires. Democrats surge in Texas. Measles spreads. And a congressman threatens Harlem's voters. Good morning. This is the Commonwealth Report, news for the public, not the powerful. Follow us at commonwealthreport.news. Iran slams the door on a military fix. Is Trump sailing America back into war? Iran's foreign minister, Abbas Araghchi, told ambassadors in Tehran Sunday that America can't bomb its way out of this war. Quote, there is no military solution nor any solution based on new sanctions, he said. Hours later, a tanker was hit in the Strait of Hormuz, the second struck in 2 days. Iran's parliamentary speaker says the strait won't reopen until 7 conditions are met, including an end to the U.S. naval blockade and the release of frozen Iranian assets. Trump rejected that plan. The U.S. hasn't struck Iran since September 1st, but a third carrier group and 2,000 Marines are reportedly headed to the region. Brent crude sits above $102 a barrel. 7 months in, this war of choice has brought us no peace, no open strait, and a bigger bill at the pump. Trump packs the bench with judges in their 30s, locking in his agenda for decades. While that war drags on, Trump's building something meant to outlast him. A Politico analysis finds he's put 31 people in their 30s onto the federal bench across his 2 terms, with at least 2 more waiting in the Senate. Biden appointed 13. Obama appointed 9 in 8 years. A judge seated in their 30s can serve 60 years, and one sitting federal judge is 102 years old right now. One pick, Samuel Adkisson, was 33 and working in Trump's own White House counsel's office when nominated. His hearing stalled when Republican Senator Marsha Blackburn wouldn't sign off. In 2020, Trump seated Catherine Kimball Mazel at 33 after the American Bar Association rated her not qualified. Legal writer David Latt says, quote, younger judges serve for longer and exert greater influence. Voters can fire a president in 4 years. They'll live under these judges for half a century. Can Bernie Sanders rescue California's billionaire tax from a $200 million assault? Bernie Sanders packed San Francisco's Curran Theater on Saturday to fight for Proposition 40, a one-time 5% tax on the net worth of California's roughly 200 billionaires. The money would go to health care, Politico reports. The campaign is losing ground. Opponents have raised more than $205 million, according to Cal Matters, against about $32 million on the yes side, most of it from the Health Care Workers Union. Governor Gavin Newsom is against it. So are Planned Parenthood and some labor groups. The California Democratic Party and the California Labor Federation back it. Sanders called it the, quote, the most important ballot initiative in the country. If a handful of billionaires can buy a no vote in the biggest blue state, they can buy one anywhere. Are Democrats about to take the governor's mansion in Texas? New York Times and Siena polls show Democrats leading governor races in 4 states Trump carried by double digits. In Texas, Gina Hinojosa leads Governor Greg Abbott 49-46. Texas hasn't elected a Democratic governor since Ann Richards in 1990. In Ohio, Amy Acton leads Vivek Ramaswamy 49-45. In Iowa, Rob Sands is up 11 points over Zach Lahn, 52-41. In Alaska, Jonathan Kreese Tompkins holds 40% against a split Republican field. Kansas runs the other way with Republican Ty Masterson ahead of Democrat Cindy Holscher, 49-44. The Times says voters have soured on Trump over the economy, gas prices, and a deeply unpopular war in Iran. The Texas and Ohio leads are slim, so nobody should coast. Governors sign the maps, run the elections, and veto the bad laws. Measles kills a 5th Pennsylvanian. Why do 60 counties have no health department? Pennsylvania has confirmed 943 measles cases across 39 counties, and last week the state reported its 5th death. The Guardian reports only 7 of Pennsylvania's 67 counties have their own health department. Lancaster County, the epicenter of 381 cases, isn't one of them. Most cases there are among Amish and other plain communities with low vaccination rates. Next door, Chester County, has 83 cases. Quote, these types of diseases don't care about borders, said County Health Director Joanne Franklin. Her nurses hear from people who were told the vaccine carries a microchip or will make them sterile. Meanwhile, Health Secretary Robert F. Kennedy Jr. feeds vaccine doubt from Washington. We beat this disease once in public health. Star public health and measles comes back for our kids. A Tennessee congressman vows to block a Democrat from her seat. Has he read the Constitution?
Tennessee Republican Tim Burchett confirmed Sunday he's 100% planning to block Democrat Darzelia Avila Chevalier from being seated if she wins New York's 13th district next month. Her offense? A now-deleted post joking about using the American flag as a napkin. Burchett says that's disavowing the Constitution. Even the New York Post admits her Republican opponent's chances are slim, so this is about overruling the voters of Harlem. First Amendment lawyer Ari Cohen called it shameful and embarrassing to anyone with a third-grade civics education. In 1969, the Supreme Court ruled the House can't refuse to seat an elected member who meets the Constitution's requirements. That case was won by Adam Clayton Powell, Harlan's own congressman. A politician who says he'll decide which winners get to serve isn't defending the flag. He's burning what it stands for. And that's the way it is today, Monday, October 5th, 2026. I'm Tom Hart.

0: 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Or that after the show we send out Sue's Stack, a list of every topic I've discussed, along with clickable hot links to every source of information I've shared with you on the air? 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Check it out. Human beings have a couple of unique characteristics. The first is that we can be very tender and loving and concerned and caring toward people we perceive as being our group, us. We can also be extraordinarily violent against people that we consider to be them, if we think of them or this other as a threat. Probably a classic example of this is Adolf Hitler convincing Germans that, you know, Jews were a threat to them and good Germans going along with the Holocaust. Well, this othering is built into our DNA. This is, you know, ancient stuff. And the Republican Party, since the time of Nixon, when he started, you know, picking up the white racist vote after Democrats laid it down in the 60s, the Republicans have been using this to try to other minorities in America as a political strategy. And this is really deadly stuff. There's a whole op-ed about it over at HartmanReport.com. Is othering human nature's deadliest instinct? Check it out. Back 35 minutes past the hour. So Carolyn Leavitt has landed on her feet over at Fox so-called News 2 months after leaving the Trump White House because she wanted to spend time with her children or her new baby or whatever. She's going to start on November 1st and will offer commentary across a broad spectrum of Fox programs. This is the network. Remember Trump used to say, her lips move like a machine gun. Yeah. There's some speculation that one of the reasons she left was she was sick and tired of Natalie Harp. Who knows? But anyhow, Laura Trump, the president's daughter-in-law, hosts a weekly show on the network, and cabinet secretaries regularly appear on its programs. So, you know, surprise, surprise, Carolyn Leavitt finds a place to go. So what's on your mind today, Brian, in Tacoma, Washington? Hey, Brian, what's up?
1: I'm calling about the absence of a AI freak out, like in regards to Wuhan lab, Anthony Fauci, Rand Paul, Donald Trump freak out. I don't see how those are any different, and I don't know why the right wing isn't freaking out. Sure, they're actually, I have some thoughts.
0: You're talking about the broken test tube in Siberia and Russia?
1: I'm sorry, say it.
0: Yeah, Brian, you're starting to break up. It's, but yeah.
1: Is that any better?
0: No.
1: Yeah.
0: I have.
1: Okay.
0: Well, now it's okay.
1: Okay.
0: I think.
1: On speakerphone.
0: Well, first of all, this is apparently pneumonic plague, which is airborne bubonic plague. But bubonic plague is caused by a bacteria called Yersinia pestis, which is vulnerable to a handful, to several different antibiotics. I mean, we can treat the plague fairly easily nowadays. That was not the case with COVID when it was released.
1: No, that's not quite what I was calling about. Yes, there's that thing in Russia that's just breaking today or whatever. But
0: yeah.
1: what I'm saying is the AI, the whole theory that Rand Paul attacked Anthony Fauci with, and the right wing, you know, freaks out for years, is that Anthony Fauci was funding and or part of research in labs in China, and either, it depends who you ask in the right wing, either Anthony Fauci and or the Chinese purposely let it out on us, or it accidentally got out. But I don't see how that's any different from exactly what Donald Trump and his minions are doing with AI right now.
0: Oh,
1: I don't care.
0: I see what you're saying.
1: I don't care if a biological virus takes me out, or an AI virus, or, you know, Terminator crushing my skull takes me out. I'm still taken out either way.
0: Yeah.
1: And both of them are the exact same thing. Like a government and or, you know, private citizens, kind of depending on who, you know, are messing with it, and Trump's complicit, whatever, and it's leaking out, you know, like, mm-hmm. If they really believe that Anthony Fauci purposely or accidentally

0: thing, by the way. I mean, we did have reciprocal agreements with dozens of these labs all around the world where they would monitor.
1: And we should have.
0: Exactly. They would monitor for highly contagious or novel diseases, and everybody would alert everybody so that the whole world could be alerted. And we may have been, I don't know if we were or not. I haven't dug down into this rabbit hole. But, you know, it wouldn't surprise me if we were even sending them some money or at least some cooperation. For
1: As
0: that
1: we
0: purpose.
1: Should have.
0: Exactly, because these are like beacons around the world where, you know, warning signs. And, but that was, you know, that was the basis of the whole Fauci freakout, you know, which was just BS.
1: But the exact same potential for danger, even though one's right. biological and one's not, is happening right now. So it makes me wonder, was the freakout, you know, not really real, and we're told it's 50% of the country thinks that, when really it's like 5% of the country and a bunch of bots and trolls.
0: Yeah.
1: And has the freak out just been lost to ignorance, partisanship, and you know, just like,
0: well, the freak out was BS to begin with. Their initial
1: exactly.
0: freak out about Wuhan was all, and they knew it. They knew it was, they just, the if you don't have a governing

0: I mean, this is the great lesson of Facebook and all the other social media things, is that the one thing that does grab people is outrage. And if you can get people sufficiently outraged continuously, then, you know, you've got them. And so that was the Wuhan thing, was, you know, that was the outrage du jour cycle, you know, and then they moved to, you know, boys and girls sports, and, you know, God only knows what else is coming next. But Brian, I think your point is brilliant.
1: I'm sufficiently outraged constantly.
0: Yeah, there you go. Brian, thank you. That was great.
1: All right, bye.
0: Yeah. Tom in Fargo, North Dakota. Hey, Tom, what's on your mind today?
2: Okay, yeah. I tried to tell you last week, but anyway, the point is Trump has control over all the federal agencies, and one of them he has control over, and one he's been talking about getting rid of, is the FDIC. There's other agencies that are like the for credit unions, and then there's one for like stocks and bonds, mm-hmm. and that's like they're covered up to like $500,000. So it's nice for them. But I figure when Trump shuts that down after he destroys the economy, his gold will be worth even more. I'm sure he's packing it away. He won't admit how much he actually has right now, but you know how much he really does like gold.
0: Yeah. I'm wondering how much of the Venezuelan gold has ended up in Donald Trump's backyard, or, you know, in his one of his ballrooms in Mar-a-Lago. We know he steals from our government. I mean, you know, he stole hundreds of you know, boxes of files that were top secret and nuclear secrets and all that. I mean, we know that he steals from us. He did it before. The guy's a thief.
2: Yeah, the thing is, somebody might want to do before the Trump destroys the economy is to get your money and take it out of an FDIC bank or a credit union, put it in a state bank or a bank that is not insured for federal insurance, and do it. Well, I figure he'll do it.
0: I don't think you can find one.
2: Pardon me?
0: I don't think you could find one. I don't think any bank would want to not be FDIC insured. I mean, who would want a bank with a...
2: There are.
0: Huh, interesting.
2: There are.
0: Not an area where I'm an expert here, Tom. Tom, thank you. That's an interesting thought experiment. I appreciate the call. Paul in Zilla, Washington. Hey, Paul, what's up?
3: Well, October 17th, no kings. Vote early.
0: There you go.
3: I'm seeing a lot more blue spots on the map around the United States, but, you know, we still have some towns that don't have anything going on. What's happening down in Walla Walla, Washington? What's happening in Pendleton, Oregon? And you would think a town named Liberal, Kansas would have a action going on.
0: And it doesn't?
3: But they don't have a blue dot on them yet. So, hey, all you listeners out there who are going, oh, somebody should do something. We should have something in my neighborhood. Take 15 minutes. Go to nokings.org. Become a host. It's easy.
0: There you go. And do it. Thank you, Paul. That was a marvelous public service announcement. I'll return the favor. People should check out Paradiso del Sol wines that you guys produce in Zilla, Washington. Paul, thanks for the call.
3: Thank you.
0: Yeah, sure enough. Good talking to you.
3: Thank you.
0: It's 44 and a half minutes past the hour. I'll be back with more of your calls in just a minute. It's the Tom Hartman Program, the True People's Media. 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
0: And conservative. I'll be right back.

0: And welcome back. Pam in Orangevale, Sacramento. Is it Orangevale or Sacramento or both, California? Pam?
1: Oh, hi. I'm sorry.
0: Hi.
1: I just wanted to let you know, I've never called into a radio station before, but you were talking about the $90 Social Security rebate checks or whatever, the Biden money or whatever. That's the first I heard of it. I'm just a few years shy of Medicare age myself, but I do help a couple older relatives with their finances. And so to keep them from, you know, becoming victims of frauds and stuff like that, I share.

0: on their banking alerts, and literally an hour ago got a bank alert on one of them, $90 Social Security deposit.
1: There you go.
0: And I was thinking, oh, they'll never do that. But I guess that little piddly $90 that we already have that he thinks he's giving back to them is one thing. I guess the $500 or the $5,000 check, that will be something else. I guess we'll have to wait and see.
1: Yeah.
0: If he's able.
1: That's
0: if
1: interesting.
0: He's able to pull that off. Yeah. But yeah. Anyway, I didn't know if you heard from anybody, but literally happened just an hour ago here in Sacramento.
1: Well, I am looking at my, let me just take a look at my own personal checking account here. And no, it hasn't shown up in mine. I am on real Medicare, so those are the people who qualify for it.
0: Mm-hmm.
1: Interesting.
0: Yeah, I just was stunned. I'm like, oh, here's a text alert. $90 SSN. Oh, my gosh, that's what Tom was talking about. So anyway, nice of them to give us back our money, I guess.
1: I think the fact that it's being done electronically is probably going to blow up Donald Trump's little scheme here. The $500 checks, you know, I had a caller earlier who got her $500 check in the mail today, and it had a letter with it. The check was signed by Donald Trump, and it had a letter signed by Donald Trump blaming Joe Biden for withholding the $500, which was a complete lie. And that, I think, has the potential to cause people to think, well, yeah, okay, Trump might send me money. Maybe I should vote Republican. But just having $90 show up in your checking account?
0: Yeah.
1: I don't think it's going to have that kind of impact.
0: Without his grotesque signature attached to it.
1: And a letter explaining it. Yeah. Although it may well be that your relatives will be receiving, in fact, I would be astonished if it wasn't the case, since they have their address, that they'll be receiving. That's right. They'll get a letter in the mail with, you know, a picture of a canceled check, or, you know, hey, we just sent you this money, or, you know, something. He's got a, I mean, you know, this is an attempt to bribe people to vote.
0: It totally is. And I can't believe people fall for it, but he is the grifter in chief, and people have fallen for his cons all along. So
1: for 60 years. Or longer. Yeah. I mean, you know, for as long as he's been in business, he's been running these cons, you know, whether it was Trump Steaks or Trump Water or Trump Board Games or Trump Casinos or Trump University or Trump Nonprofit. Every single one of them was a scam, and they all failed. And, you know, I blame General Electric. they took this guy who was a failed real estate developer and turned him into a monument to American entrepreneurialism, you know, with that TV show on NBC.
0: I blame the gullibility of people.
1: Yeah. Well, I'll go there, too. Pam, thank you for the call. Great to hear. And thanks for the heads up. That's fascinating. It's hitting this week, sure enough. Thank you, Pam. 49 minutes past the hour. I'll be back with more of your calls in just a moment. It's the Tom Hartman Program, exposing the con in conservative. We'll be right back.

0: Hey, thanks so much for sharing our program and for reaching out to our stations and sponsors and letting them know that you're listening. It really means a lot to us. Did you know that the ancient Roman Republic, you know, which for 480 years was actually a democratic republic before Julius Caesar kind of ended the democracy phase and replaced it with the autocracy phase, that they were brought down by a very small group of very rich people? The richest man in ancient Rome was Marcus Licinius Crassus. He was the richest guy. The billionaire of Rome. And he frankly hated the Roman free bread for all welfare system. It was being paid for with his tax dollars, after all. So him and Pompey the Great and a few other rich guys got together, and they basically crashed Rome. They turned it into an oligarchy and then into a tyranny. And the parallels to what Trump is doing right now are absolutely shocking. There's an article about it over at HartmanReport.com titled "American Caesar: Trump's Path to Power Mirrors Rome's Darkest Days." Check it out. Ten minutes before the hour, picking up your calls here, Colleen in Moor Park, California. Hey, Colleen, what's up?
1: Hi, Tom. Thank you for all you do. And I listen to you every single day.
0: Well, thank you, Colleen.
1: The reason I called is with regard to Planned Parenthood's opposition to Prop 40. Mm-hmm. It's actually a regional president's opposition. It is not Planned Parenthood itself. So staff have sent out messages that they are pro-Prop 40. Mm-hmm. The right wing sent out a large glossy flyer with statements from this regional president saying Planned Parenthood is in opposition.
0: Oh, geez. So that's how it ended up in. I don't remember if it was the Washington Post or the New York Times. I read that this morning when I was doing show prep, and I thought, really? But that makes perfect sense.
1: A friend was very upset about the flyer and called me. So I said, that just doesn't make sense. So I researched it a little bit.
0: Yeah. Well, thank you for that, Colleen.
1: Thank you.
0: Yeah. Thank you very much. I appreciate that. That was a valuable call. Thank you. Bill in Sun City, Arizona. Hey, Bill, what's on your mind today?
2: Hi, Tommy. How are you doing today?
0: Good. What's up?
2: I'd like to refer you and the rest of we, the true people, to the Forbes 400 list of American millionaires. I'd like you to read it over the air, and I'd like the rest of we, the people, to employ what I call Blizzard technology. Blizzards are known to take out the power. Let's send them postcards. Saying, knock it off. Yeah. Not for sale. It's ours.
0: You know, the psychology necessary to become a billionaire, with very few exceptions. I mean, there's probably some reasonable billionaires out there who kind of stumbled into it or whatever. But the psychology necessary to accumulate $1 billion is pretty stark. I mean, it's pretty harsh. And I just don't think that these people will be affected by our disapproval at all. I don't think they care.
2: Tom, let them be known by the company or companies they keep.
0: Yeah.
2: Broadcast this list.
0: Yeah.
2: People, please, look to this list and look at the companies they keep.
0: There was
2: how those companies affect you and send them a blizzard.
0: No, I get it, Bill. I get it. There was a fascinating article in The Economist this week. It's still up if you subscribe, about how it's not just the billionaires, that there are all these what you might call small businesses. They're not like United Healthcare or General Motors. But they're like, you know, the local chain of tire stores or the local restaurant that's got four outlets or something that are owned by a family or an individual. And that individual is worth $200, $300, $400 million. They're not billionaires. They're not super rich, but they're pretty damn rich. And they're having an incredible influence on our politics, those groups, particularly local politics. Which I thought was fascinating.
2: I've said this to you before, and you agreed with me. You have to start somewhere.
0: Yeah.
2: I'm starting at the top.
0: I agree.
2: Those people at the top affect
0: agree, Bill. I get
2: more than you're willing to admit to.
0: Yeah, okay. Bill, I got it. Thank you. Patty in Fort Collins, Colorado. Hey, Patty, what's up?
3: Hey there. Thanks for all you do, Tom. I just recently got my $90 in the my bank account from Donald Trump, and I just wanted to let you know I'm going to be donating that to the local sexual assault victims advocacy.
0: Good on you, Patty.
3: I think that's appropriate. And kudos to the woman who called earlier today about donating that money if you don't need it. Thank you.
0: Yeah. Patty, I'm curious, did it show up in your checking account electronically?
3: Yeah.
0: Was it on the day that normally you get your...
3: I was curious.
0: Was it on the day that you normally get your Social Security payment?
3: No, it's a week before.
0: Oh, interesting. Okay.
3: Yeah, and I'm also curious, since it's coming from Social Security, is he taking the money from Social Security to pay us?
0: It's coming out of the Medicare Trust Fund, not the Social Security Trust Fund.
3: Oh, the Medicare Trust Fund. Okay, gotcha.
0: Thanks for the heads up, Patty. Thank you.
3: Yeah, you bet. Okay.
0: Thank you. Dorothy in Phoenix, Arizona. Hey, Dorothy, you have the last minute. What's up?
4: Oh, good morning. I'm just wondering if we have to pay taxes on that money that comes to us?
0: I don't know. I was wondering out loud about that, and my guess is we won't find out until next spring when we get a 1099 or don't. I'll look into that when I get off the air. It's the kind of question that is just made for ChatGPT. So I'll find out, but that's an interesting question, especially if it kick. I doubt it's enough to kick most people into a higher tax bracket. But if it flipped somebody into a higher tax bracket, it could be as much a curse as a benefit. Did you get your check, Dorothy, or your money?
4: No, but I was just thinking about the $500 or the $5,000.
0: Yeah.
4: That might kick you into a higher tax bracket, and.
0: Yeah.
4: I'm just curious if you have to pay taxes as income.
0: Well, I'll track it down and I'll let you know tomorrow. Dorothy, thank you for the call.
4: Okay, thank you.
0: Thank you for listening to us there in Phoenix. And thank you for being with us today. We'll be back tomorrow, same time, same place. In the meantime, don't forget, democracy is not a spectator sport. It requires all of us. And that includes you. So get out there, get active, tag your ed. Have a great afternoon. Be good to yourself and the folks around you. Stay safe. Eat your veggies. Get your damn exercise. And get ready. We've got a lot to do, and the billionaire money is starting to pour in. So we've got to get real active. I'll catch up with you tomorrow.

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1: George Orwell spoke bluntly about the nefarious nature of advertising, calling it, quote, the rattling of a stick inside a swill bucket. Even Orwell, though, would have been astonished by the cacophony of swill bucket advertising currently being blasted at us by Amazon, Google, Meta, and other profiteering tech giants. What are they trying to sell? Pure hogwash. Having spent billions to develop artificial intelligence so humanoid robots can displace workers, the tech geniuses are now rushing to build thousands of vast computer data centers necessary to power their brave new AI world. Each center will suck up local water supplies, drastically raise people's utility bills, create monstrous industrial blight and pollution, and enthrone such autocratic thugs as Bezos, Musk, and Zuckerberg as absentee political bosses with domineering power over each locality. But the billionaires forgot something. You and me, we the people, are in open rebellion against this Orwellian future, with officials in multiple states and localities just saying hell no to the profiteers' invasive scams. Thus, the billionaire hucksters are frantically rattling their swill sticks. For example, Mark Zuckerberg, whose Meta Goliath already operates 26 massive data centers and is now spending $600 billion to plop more of them in our communities, has launched a multi-million dollar offensive to beat back local opponents. It's running BS television ads in state capital cities, financing political candidates to hype the data centers, deploying untold numbers of lobbyists to rig the rules against opponents, and hiring an army of, quote, community affairs agents to spread AI propaganda. This is Jim Hightower saying, they have the fat cats, but a groundswell of us alley cats has them on the run. To get involved, go to MediaJustice.org/tools.

Trump's Iran war sparks a clean energy boom. A hidden wave threatens California. Forests and insects vanish. City lights erase stars. And deli meat, it's tied to dementia. Good morning. This is the Commonwealth Report. Geeky Science Friday. News for the public, not the powerful. You can follow us at commonwealthreport.news. Did Trump's Iran war just hand the planet a clean energy boom? Donald Trump calls the climate crisis a hoax, but the war he and Israel launched on Iran in February may be doing more for clean energy than any climate summit. With the Strait of Hormuz choked off, fossil fuel importers have paid $330 billion above pre-war expectations, and 33 governments have adopted new policies to get off oil and gas. Solar and battery demand is spiking from the Philippines to Europe. Carbon Briefs estimates global fossil fuel emissions will drop 0.5% this year. And the International Energy Agency says oil demand may peak now instead of 2029. California Governor Gavin Newsom told The Guardian, quote, he's woken the world up to how vulnerable we are to petrodictatorships. Nobody can blockade the sun or the wind. It's a shame it took a war to prove it. A giant hidden wave bears down on California and threatens to swamp the coast. Meanwhile, the ocean is on the move. A massive pulse of warm water called a Kelvin wave is creeping north along the Pacific coast at about 6 miles an hour, driven by what forecasters expect to be the strongest El Nino since at least 1950. You can't see it from the beach, but satellites can. Scientists say it'll lift California's sea level 6 to 12 inches this month, on top of about a foot of rise we've already seen caused by heating the planet. A UC Santa Cruz researcher warns that every 2 to 4 inches of extra water doubles the flood risk for coastal towns. After storm surf tore up Southern California beaches last month, climate scientist Daniel Swain said, unfortunately, this is just a preview. Winter storms come next. The bill for a hotter planet is coming due, and it's landing on our shores. The UN sounds the alarm as the window to save the world's forests closes. And it's not only the oceans. The U.S. Food and Agriculture Organization reports that we've cleared more than 489 million hectares of forest since 1990, about 1.2 billion acres, and degraded nearly as much again. Governments have promised to restore over a billion hectares of land. Barely a fifth of that is actually happening. Fires now hit 127 million hectares of forest every year. These forests hold up to 80% of all life on land, and nearly a third of humanity depends on them for food and income. FAO Chief Kuo Dong-yo put it bluntly, quote, the window for action is narrowing. The report says doing nothing costs up to $6.3 trillion a year, while restoration could return $1.8 trillion a year in benefits. Saving forests isn't charity. It's the best investment on earth. And politicians keep walking past it. Scientists warn the bugs are vanishing. Will the animals go with them? Forests aren't the only thing we're losing. A sweeping review in Nature Reviews Biodiversity, drawing on almost 300 studies over 75 years, finds that insects do far more than feed other animals. Nearly three quarters of the land and freshwater species studied eat insects and other invertebrates. But wildlife also shelter in termite mounds and ant nests. Dung beetle clean up waste and kill parasites. Poison dart frogs get their toxins from the ants and beetles they eat. Chimpanzees press insects into open wounds. Co-lead author Eliza Grames of Birmingham University warned, quote, changes in insects can have massive consequences for food webs and ecosystems. Insect numbers are falling around the world. Lose the little things, and the big things we love go down with them. Are city lights stealing the stars from your kids? Here's something else slipping away. The night itself. A 2023 study in Science built on reports from more than 50,000 citizen stargazers found the night sky is getting about 10% brighter every year. That means it doubles in under 8 years. Roughly 80% of people on Earth now live under light-polluted skies. Lead researcher Christopher Kaiba said, quote, this is real pollution affecting people and wildlife. Artificial light confuses migrating birds and baby sea turtles, scrambles firefly courtship, and wrecks human sleep. Now thousands of satellites are adding their own glare from above. The fix is cheap. Shielded fixtures, warmer bulbs, and lights that go off when nobody needs them. Flagstaff, Arizona has had lighting rules since 1958. The stars belong to every human who ever lived. We shouldn't be the generation that loses them. Is your lunch meat sandwich putting your brain at risk? Finally, you might want to rethink that sandwich.
A new review in the Annual Review of Nutrition, led by Owen Carmichael of the Pennington Biomedical Research Center, points to a British study of nearly 500,000 people. Every extra 25 grams of processed meat a day, about two slices of deli turkey, was linked to a 44 to 52% higher risk of dementia and Alzheimer's. Ultra-processed foods now make up 55 to 58% of the calories Americans eat. In Italy, it's about 10%. Another analysis estimates that swapping just a tenth of those calories for real food could cut dementia risk by 19%. The authors are careful. These studies show a link, not proof. But when food giant companies make their money selling us this stuff, don't wait for them to warn you. Eat real food. And that's the way it is today, Friday, October 2nd, 2026. I'm Tom Hartman.

0: This is the Tom Hartman Program.
1: Hey, it's a brand new week. And, you know, fall is rolling along, as are people early voting. And the billionaire money is starting to show up in huge ways in elections all across the country. They're doing AI ads where they're having James Tallarico and drag and Sherrod Brown saying awful things. And it just goes on and on. I mean, they're literally using AI to create fake versions of Democratic candidates and having them do obscene things. It's just incredible. But here we are. And, it's October 5th. So is Trump building the infrastructure of a police state one child at a time? Also, a lawyer lays out a Trump scheme to grab a third term with a realistic chance of success. Really? And the Trump boys, you know, Uday and Kusei, they have the coolest friends. We'll talk about all those things in the first hour. In the second hour of our program, ICE just detained a seven-year-old Canadian girl with autism at the infamous Cage facility in McAllen, Texas. No criminal record, valid documents, no reason. Her mother's Canadian, her stepfather is an American citizen, 7 years old, with autism. Also, cheers as jailed J.D. Vance heckler is said to have just ended J.D.'s presidential ambitions. We'll see. But it's a pretty grim story, I'll tell you about that. And last week, I told you about the $500 checks that Trump is sending to, about a million people who are on Obamacare. Well, now he's sending $90 checks to about 20 million people on Medicare. And he says right up front, this is all to prove that the $5,000 check is real, as I predicted last week. In the third hour, and we'll talk about that in the second hour of the program, in the third hour of our program, horror, as the final social media post of the banker who outed Howard Lutnick's ties to Epstein surfaces as this young man is found in his 40s, as I recall, dead of supposed suicide. Also, Trump is trying to mess with the elections in Brazil to help his fellow criminal and fascist Jair Bolsonaro's son. And a crazy alert, Carolyn Leavitt lands a new job after leaving the struggling Trump White House. Where would that possibly be? Oh, yeah, you can predict that one, can't you? All right, so my daily take today over at HartmanReport.com is about this fascinating story that has just completely flown under the radar. Last Wednesday, Howard Lutnick announced that, well, actually, even before I get to that, let me just lay out a scenario for you here. This is how I opened the article. Just imagine, the year is 2041, and your daughter is now in her 20s. She's had a federal financial account, a Trump account, since she was a child. It was created for her by a billionaire Treasury secretary she's never heard of, and it's tied to her Social Security number. The account has also become a central clearing space for everything else she does, from student loans to health care to her tax refund, housing assistance, disaster relief. And one morning in October, your daughter tries to book a flight to come visit you for Thanksgiving, and her purchase is declined on orders of the federal government. Her internet has slowed to a crawl. The apartment she was trying to rent just vanished, and the job she was interviewing for just stopped returning her calls. So what's going on here? Well, 3 weeks earlier, she'd attended a protest, and an ICE agent took her picture and put it into the database, and as a result, her responsibility score, something she didn't even know was associated with her Trump account, dropped by 40 points, and now she can't travel. Now, if you think that sounds nuts, this is actually how it works in China right now. It's called the social credit system, and it's run through government collaboration with a group of the largest social media, banking, and online commerce sites in China. It scores individual citizens on everything from how promptly they pay their taxes and bills to offensive speech in public or online, right down to jaywalking and playing loud music on a train. And your score determines your right to travel. China blocked 29 million air tickets and 6 million high-speed rail tickets on this basis. Low scorers find their internet slowed down, their kids kept out of better schools, their faces put up on a wall of shame in movie theaters. Even dating apps will shun them. And if you want to repair your scores, it takes 2 to 5 years, and you have to almost daily praise the government and the party. Okay, so that's how it's done in China. And the foundation of this is that everybody in China, there is one single file that contains all the information on each individual there. Now, we have always tried to avoid that here in the United States. When Franklin Roosevelt rolled out Social Security in 1936, and Harry Truman got the first Social Security card, Republicans and some Democrats went nuts, saying that giving everybody a number is the beginning of creating George Orwell's Big Brother society. And so starting in 1946, right up until 1972, when Nixon stopped the practice, every single Social Security card had the words, for Social Security purposes, not for identification. You couldn't use your Social Security card as ID. I mean, that Nixon changed that, and now, you know, if you want to open a bank account, they want your Social Security number. But Lyndon Johnson similarly proposed a national data center in 1965 to consolidate everybody's data, all the different agencies. Congress held four hearings on it and shot it down. Congressman Neil Gallagher said, a suffocating sense of surveillance is not an atmosphere in which freedom can long survive. And in fact, you know, then came Watergate, and we discovered that Richard Nixon was actually using the IRS to go after people on his enemies list. And so Congress passed the Privacy Act of 1974, which basically outlaws this. So back to that last Wednesday. Last Wednesday, Howard Lutnick announced that every child in America under 18 is going to be given a Trump account. Not money. They're just going to open an account. This is being done collaboratively with the New York Mellon Bank, a $55 trillion bank, the largest in the United States, maybe the largest in the world, I'm not sure, whose principal investor is $15 trillion BlackRock. Okay. And nobody asked the parents for permission. Nobody asked the kids. I mean, you know, most of them are, you know, a lot of them are too young to offer permission. In fact, you can't even opt out of this. And the rule says, quote, the secretary is the responsible party for creating the account, and it removes you and your child from control over the account, unless you go through a lengthy process of proving who you are and that you are, legitimate, I guess. There's no way to say no. And, this survey, you know, a baby center survey this summer found that 26% of parents are already purposely declining the Trump accounts. And only 5.6 million kids have signed up for them, or people have signed up their kids out of 73 million eligible kids. So they're just going to do it for you anyway. And associated with these Trump accounts is the new Trump Accounts Program System of Records, which can hold basically all of your data. Exactly what generations of Americans of both parties have tried to avoid. And information can come from other government agencies, such as federal, state, or local entities, including ICE, and can go out to ICE as well. Jaywalked, played loud music on a train, attended a protest against ICE or the GOP? Yeah. You can ask to see your child's record, but there's no procedure to delete or edit one. Treasury claims they're going to keep all this information safe, but Scott Bessent has already used Treasury information, IRS information, illegally. D.C. Circuit Court judge ruled 4 weeks ago that he broke the law 42,695 times when he allowed ICE to access IRS records. So, now, don't get me wrong, I think giving every kid in America, you know, a fund to start a nest egg is a great idea. It was first proposed by Thomas Paine in 1797 in his pamphlet Agrarian Justice. He proposed having a fund for every child that matures when they turn 21 and they get the equivalent of a year's salary, and that once you turn 50, every year you get the equivalent of two-thirds of a year's salary, which became Social Security. So I'm not opposed to the idea, but the way that this is being implemented by the Trump administration is downright scary. And it is being forced upon us. And there was a place where you could file a comment demanding a parental opt-out or have your child's records deleted, or that the name of every agency and contractor who touches the data has to be publicly disclosed. But and it was working yesterday, but apparently now, today, it's closed. So, wild stuff.
0: This is the Tom Hartman Program.
1: You might want to call your senators and your member of Congress and ask who removed the opt-out. I think it was Ted Cruz. And what happened to the privacy protection walls?

0: welcome back. Kathy in Dayton, Ohio. Hey, Kathy, what's on your mind today?
1: Oh, hi, Tom. Thanks for taking my call. I just wanted to talk about my experience at the anti-orange rally that was held in Dayton, Ohio on Saturday.
0: Oh, cool. Yeah, go for it.
1: There are two things that I want your viewers to take very, very seriously. One is everyone needs to get off their butt and get involved in the few weeks that we have left to make a difference. There should have been way more protesters at this rally than there were. They estimated between 200 and 300. There should have been way more. Believe me, there were way more MAGAs marching into that auditorium. It was just literally embarrassing. Mm. Number two, do not listen to anyone that says we're going to have a blue wave. You need to act like this is any other election that is highly gerrymandered, and you know the Republicans are going to cheat like hell.
0: Yeah. Well, and not only that, they're starting to spend, the billionaires are starting to spend their billions of dollars right now, and the races are tightening up. These Democratic shoo-ins, I'm not believing it. I'm not believing that we're even going to hold the Senate. When the billionaires start spending their money, do not underestimate the power of, you know, $100 million spent on advertising in a single state.
1: Well, the protesters, the MAGAs were here to see orange. Make no mistake about that. They could have cared less about the two bozos who were actually running for office. They don't want to see them. In fact, they probably never even heard of them.
0: Right.
1: But
0: it's
1: they were here to see orange. His popularity, I hope it's just a Dayton thing. I really do. But I don't think so. I think we've been fed a bill of goods that his popularity is dying. I just don't think that it is. So get out there, vote everybody. Get everyone you know to vote.
0: Well said,
1: Kathy.
0: And make
1: sure you do something, whether it's phone banking, canvassing, split drop, protesting. We still have, you know, the No Kings coming up October 17th, which no one is really sure what this is. It's supposed to be voting. It's not an actual protest this time. Mm-hmm. But, you know, the people who are going to be there are actually the people who are already registered to vote and ready to go. We need to get people who are not registered, which, by the way, in Ohio, today is the last day you can register.
0: I was just going to say, this week, registration closes in about half the states.
1: Yes. So, people, if you can hear my voice, get out there and vote. I know we keep telling you this is the most important election of our lifetime, but it is. It really is. I just don't know what else I can say to get this.
0: No, you said it very well, Kathy.
1: I'm telling you.
0: And you can go to vote.org, by the way, to check and make sure your registration is still intact, because the Republican governors and secretaries of state have been purging people off voting rolls like there's no tomorrow. Probably 10 or 20 million people around this election cycle. Typically, it's around 5 million. Kathy, thank you. Thank you very much. It's 20 minutes past the hour. I'll be back with more of the news of the day and your calls in just a moment.

Tired of spin and billionaire-backed news? 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Democracy belongs to you. So a lot of people are wondering, why is it in America that we can't have nice things? Why don't we have, you know, the same things every other democracy has? Every other democracy in the world has a national health care system of some form, and everybody is covered. We don't. We've got 27 million uninsured people and over 100 million underinsured people. Why is that? Why is it that every other country in the world offers college education very inexpensively, if not for free, and for here you go to debt? Why is it that we've got our public schools crumbling and other countries are doing well? Why is it that we've got Medicare being taken apart by this Medicare Advantage scam and nobody will do anything about it? Well, it turns out the reason why boils down to one thing, one Supreme Court decision, Citizens United, legalizing the bribery of our politicians. There's a whole rant about this over at HartmanReport.com. I think you're going to find it very, very useful. Check it out.

0: past the hour. So last week, Dimitri Melhorn, who is an attorney and a Democratic strategist, was on my colleague David Pakman's show, and he was talking about how Trump could run again in 2028. Now, I don't give this very much credibility, mostly because Trump is falling apart right in front of us. He's 80 years old. And I just don't think he'll physically be able to run for president in 2 years. But God only knows, right? But his basically what he said was, if the Republican Party were to nominate Trump, even though he can't legally run for a third term, the case, of course, you know, they would be sued by Democrats. The case would go to the Supreme Court. At that point, the Supreme Court would invoke what they call the political question doctrine, which is that if we make a decision that affects a political outcome, we're not going to make that decision. And they may just, you know, just whiff, you know, just say, well, you know, it's the party chose it. We're going to let it happen. I don't know. We'll see. Meanwhile, Uday and Kuse just have the nicest friends, you know, Uday and Kuse Trump. There's this guy, Fernando Ceramido. He's the far-right operative who's called MAGA's man in Latin America. He's been jailed for allegedly ordering the murder of his pregnant mistress and is currently under investigation for drug trafficking. He's an Argentinian political consultant and publicist. He was honored at Mar-a-Lago as the best Hispanic political consultant of 2025. He has business ties to Brad Parscale, who is Trump's former campaign manager and is now running a pro-Israel, pro-Netanyahu online influence operation. In August, he was arrested in Bolivia following the shooting of Nadia Beller, who is a Bolivian lawyer and activist who was pregnant with his child, reportedly. He is married to somebody else. And photos of him and Don Jr. have popped up, and Ryan Grimm says, you know, this is consequential. The Trump administration has moved to revoke the visas of Bolivia's attorney general, who oversees the probe into this guy. And Ryan Grimm is accusing the White House of trying to cripple the case. He says, this is why they are now physically coming after the Bolivian attorney general. The right in Latin America is heavily bound up in drug trafficking, and Ceramido's arrest was or is threatening to expose it all. Don Jr. cameo, extremely unsurprising. According to the Associated Press, the Trump administration started the process to revoke visas for 27 Latin American officials from Bolivia, Colombia, Ecuador, and Peru, which the outlet noted are all nations friendly with Donald Trump. Right. So Uday and Kuse ride again, huh? What's on your mind? I'll pick up your calls on the other side of the break.
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0: Helping you win the water cooler wars. I'll be right back with your calls.

Iran rejects a military fix. Trump stacks courts with 30-something judges. Bernie battles billionaires. Democrats surge in Texas. Measles spreads. And a congressman threatens Harlem's voters. Good morning. This is the Commonwealth Report, news for the public, not the powerful. Follow us at commonwealthreport.news. Iran slams the door on a military fix. Is Trump sailing America back into war? Iran's foreign minister, Abbas Araghchi, told ambassadors in Tehran Sunday that America can't bomb its way out of this war. Quote, there is no military solution nor any solution based on new sanctions, he said. Hours later, a tanker was hit in the Strait of Hormuz, the second struck in 2 days. Iran's parliamentary speaker says the strait won't reopen until 7 conditions are met, including an end to the U.S. naval blockade and the release of frozen Iranian assets. Trump rejected that plan. The U.S. hasn't struck Iran since September 1st, but a third carrier group and 2,000 Marines are reportedly headed to the region. Brent crude sits above $102 a barrel. 7 months in, this war of choice has brought us no peace, no open strait, and a bigger bill at the pump. Trump packs the bench with judges in their 30s, locking in his agenda for decades. While that war drags on, Trump's building something meant to outlast him. A Politico analysis finds he's put 31 people in their 30s onto the federal bench across his 2 terms, with at least 2 more waiting in the Senate. Biden appointed 13. Obama appointed 9 in 8 years. A judge seated in their 30s can serve 60 years, and one sitting federal judge is 102 years old right now. One pick, Samuel Adkisson, was 33 and working in Trump's own White House counsel's office when nominated. His hearing stalled when Republican Senator Marsha Blackburn wouldn't sign off. In 2020, Trump seated Catherine Kimball Mazel at 33 after the American Bar Association rated her not qualified. Legal writer David Latt says, quote, younger judges serve for longer and exert greater influence. Voters can fire a president in 4 years. They'll live under these judges for half a century. Can Bernie Sanders rescue California's billionaire tax from a $200 million assault? Bernie Sanders packed San Francisco's Curran Theater on Saturday to fight for Proposition 40, a one-time 5% tax on the net worth of California's roughly 200 billionaires. The money would go to health care, Politico reports. The campaign is losing ground. Opponents have raised more than $205 million, according to Cal Matters, against about $32 million on the yes side, most of it from the Health Care Workers Union. Governor Gavin Newsom is against it. So are Planned Parenthood and some labor groups. The California Democratic Party and the California Labor Federation back it. Sanders called it the, quote, the most important ballot initiative in the country. If a handful of billionaires can buy a no vote in the biggest blue state, they can buy one anywhere. Are Democrats about to take the governor's mansion in Texas? New York Times and Siena polls show Democrats leading governor races in 4 states Trump carried by double digits. In Texas, Gina Hinojosa leads Governor Greg Abbott 49-46. Texas hasn't elected a Democratic governor since Ann Richards in 1990. In Ohio, Amy Acton leads Vivek Ramaswamy 49-45. In Iowa, Rob Sands is up 11 points over Zach Lahn, 52-41. In Alaska, Jonathan Kreese Tompkins holds 40% against a split Republican field. Kansas runs the other way with Republican Ty Masterson ahead of Democrat Cindy Holscher 49-44. The Times says voters have soured on Trump over the economy, gas prices, and a deeply unpopular war in Iran. The Texas and Ohio leads are slim, so nobody should coast. Governors sign the maps, run the elections, and veto the bad laws. Measles kills a 5th Pennsylvanian. Why do 60 counties have no health department? Pennsylvania has confirmed 943 measles cases across 39 counties, and last week the state reported its 5th death. The Guardian reports only 7 of Pennsylvania's 67 counties have their own health department. Lancaster County, the epicenter of 381 cases, isn't one of them. Most cases there are among Amish and other plain communities with low vaccination rates. Next door, Chester County, has 83 cases. Quote, these types of diseases don't care about borders, said County Health Director Joanne Franklin. Her nurses hear from people who were told the vaccine carries a microchip or will make them sterile. Meanwhile, Health Secretary Robert F. Kennedy Jr. feeds vaccine doubt from Washington. We beat this disease once in public health. Star public health and measles comes back for our kids. A Tennessee congressman vows to block a Democrat from her seat. Has he read the Constitution?
Tennessee Republican Tim Burchett confirmed Sunday he's 100% planning to block Democrat Darzelia Avila Chevalier from being seated if she wins New York's 13th district next month. Her offense? A now-deleted post joking about using the American flag as a napkin. Burchett says that's disavowing the Constitution. Even the New York Post admits her Republican opponent's chances are slim, so this is about overruling the voters of Harlem. First Amendment lawyer Ari Cohen called it shameful and embarrassing to anyone with a third-grade civics education. In 1969, the Supreme Court ruled the House can't refuse to seat an elected member who meets the Constitution's requirements. That case was won by Adam Clayton Powell, Harlan's own congressman. A politician who says he'll decide which winners get to serve isn't defending the flag. He's burning what it stands for. And that's the way it is today, Monday, October 5th, 2026. I'm Tom Hart.

0: 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You know, corporate raiders, when they acquire a company, basically strip it down. They take everything of value out of it, put it in their own pockets, leave just a husk of a company. I watched, Bain Capital do this with Clear Channel. In fact, they ran it into bankruptcy, and they run off with all the cash. Well, that's what Donald Trump is doing to America right now. He's basically behaving like a corporate raider, taking, you know, all the assets of this company and handing as many of them as possible off to billionaires and shutting down programs that benefit average working class people. This is, you know, an all billionaire cabinet, or largely billionaire cabinet, with a billionaire president, and they're dancing to the tune of the billionaires. It shouldn't surprise us, I suppose, but there's a whole article about it over in my daily take titled Trump's Hostile Takeover of America, the Corporate Raiders' Final Heist, over at HartmanReport.com. Check it out. Welcome back. 35 minutes past the hour. So what's on your mind today? Don in Pittsburgh, Kansas. Hey, Don, what's up?
1: Hi, Tom. Last week, there was some important, very important things that happened. One that sort of sails under the radar was that three Republican states, Louisiana, Alabama, and Arkansas, filed two sweeping lawsuits with the goal of ending shield laws. One suit, Louisiana v. New Hamande, was filed in federal court and targets abortion providers in pro-choice states. The other, Louisiana v. New York, was sent directly to the Supreme Court and attacks three states that protect those providers, being New York, Massachusetts, and California. Now, this is from Abortion Every Day. And, you know, people want to keep up with the nuts and bolts of this stuff need to read that.
0: Yeah.
1: And then another situation is that the admitted Todd Blanche and all these guys, they've promised that they're not going to do anything until after the midterms.
0: Right, and then they're going to start enforcing the Comstock Act.
1: Well, then they want to revive the Comstock Act. And, you know, now they've been told, top officials have been instructed to move very slowly on any abortion-related actions now, but they're ready to come down like a ton of bricks afterwards. Now, that would, you know, a million, something like a million women here, I don't know how many, but a lot of women get abortions through mail order, mifepristone.
0: Yep.
1: And, of course, that infuriates the right because they don't get to have their confrontation scenes at abortion clinics and everything.
0: Well, so plus they want to control the women in their states.
1: I mean,
0: it's just that simple.
1: Oh yeah. They want and they want, you know, women who have children they can't afford, whose careers then get disrupted, are women who can't take much action against them.
0: Right.
1: And so they want to do that. And they're also worried about, you know, white people aren't having enough children and everything. Well, if you want people to have children, you gotta, you know, the punitive version isn't gonna work. Then you end up like Romania,
0: his orphanages. You know what's bizarre about this, Don, is they're essentially trying to force women to become trad wives. And if to be a trad wife, you have to have a husband who can support your entire family with a single paycheck, which the Republicans destroyed. Right? I mean, you know, to be in the middle class today, you got to have two paychecks. And
1: exactly
0: so
1: right.
0: it's like really weird. It's like they cut out the floor and then they said, go stand there.
1: Yeah.
0: It's amazing.
1: Well, it will be, this is a key thing that's going on in the background. And this ties into what's going on overseas. You know, at the same time, we have this very weird thing with this flight where, the Dubai Air or whatever it was, where there just happened to be a plumber, an Israeli plumber, who's an expert pilot from watching YouTube videos.
0: Yeah, it was a fortunate coincidence. He saved the plane.
1: Oh, I mean, come on.
0: Yeah. Oh, no, I'm perfectly willing to believe it was a coincidence.
1: Well, it could be, but, you know,
0: I'm a pilot, too, and I'm not a commercial pilot or a jet pilot, but piloting a giant airplane and piloting a little Cessna 150 and driving a car, those three things are not all that different unless you're taking off or landing. If you're in flight, it's pretty straightforward stuff. And that particular aircraft, instead of having a joystick control has a yoke control, so it's very intuitive. It's like right. It's like driving a car. So
1: but
0: it makes sense to me.
1: A pretty steep dive when he got into
0: they the. They were. They were heading straight for the ground. Yeah. Don, I got to move along, but thanks for the call. Rich in Central Woolley, Washington. Hey, Rich, what's on your mind today?
2: Well, you know, we got all these bad economic numbers again. The

0: manufacturing a recession in February.
1: Yeah.
0: So that meant 3 months prior to that, we were already getting negative numbers.
1: Mm-hmm.
0: So we only had about a year and a half of the Trump miracle economy. If you calculate in the Obama boom fading out into the Trump administration. But, you know, we've never talked about, you know, we talked about, oh, yeah, the Trump screwed up COVID and ruined the economy. No, the economy was already going down before that.
1: Yeah.
0: And that, you know, would show a track record.
2: In large part because of his tax cuts. Every single time you get a Republican tax cut, it's followed by a recession.
0: Yeah, the sugar high tax cuts.
2: Yeah.
0: It's
2: just like... it's amazing. 10 out of the last 11 recessions have happened during Republican presidencies, and most of them after tax cuts. So, I'm with you, Rich. We need to wake people up to the fact that Democrats know how to run an economy and Republicans know how to ruin one. It's just real simple.
0: Yeah.
2: Yeah.
0: There's just folks on the right that are still sitting around romanticizing about Trump's wonderful economy in his first term. Oh, and it's going to turn around now. It's like, no, you got to tell people Trump trashed the economy in his first term before COVID came along.
2: But see, he was doing back then in 2020 and before, he was doing the same thing he's doing right now, which is lying to people and telling them this is the greatest economy in the history of the world. The stock market's never been this high, which is, by the way, is true of every single administration except Herbert Hoover. And he said it often enough that people began to believe it. And that's the problem. So, Rich, I got to move along. But thanks for the call. Well said. EW in Costa Mesa, California. Hey, EW, what's on your mind today? EW? Let's see, on KPFK in Costa Mesa?
3: Yeah.
2: Hey, you're on the air.
3: Oh, finally. Hey, Kyle, I just want to answer real quick. Out of your library, you got two very good books that people ask me, what can we do? It's Harvest the Vote and Dirt Road Revival. And then the other thing, Tom. Hello, Tom?
2: I'm listening.
3: You got three books by Michael Lewis. Cyprus, Who is Your Government? And who are the blockers? They're all talking about what the government does for you, which a lot of people
2: Michael
3: don't
2: Lewis
3: know.
2: Has a new book out, too, and we're trying to get him on. In fact, it's called Blockers, And we're Sean has reached out to get him on the program in the next week or two, probably the week after next. That's the week that we're on C-SPAN, I think. But we'll see. Or is that next week?
3: Yeah.
2: Next week. Uh-huh. Okay. EW, I got to move along. Thanks for the call. Tim in Aloha, Oregon. Hey, Tim, what's on your mind today?
4: Yeah, it's really interesting with this whole situation that's going on in Texas, and not a national thing. But the two most important things in this economy on Saturday and Sunday are college and pro football. The amount of income and stuff that generates is mind-boggling, and that's what the Republicans. I don't know if you're. I don't know. You're not really interested in too much athletics, but I've been involved in that most of my life. And these commercials last night on the pro football during the day and at night, it's scary stuff. You know, the Tellerico's going to make us all into transgender and gay and stuff. It is scary. You can imagine how many people watching that are looking at that. You know, it's ironic with the racist mentality still prevalent in a lot of this society. Who is predominantly making all those awards in pro and college football? Black athletes. So they can play that football and do that rap music, but I don't want them telling me what to do or marrying my daughter. That's the mentality.
2: No, you're right. You're right.
4: Literacy rate at sixth grade level, you see?
2: Yeah.
4: And that's going to only just get worse in the next month. That's scary stuff.
2: Yeah. It's the next 4 weeks are going to be very, very, very ugly. And we're starting to see now, as they're starting to, on MSNBC from time to time, they'll show these ads, these AI-generated ads that the Republicans are running. And we're starting to see how just absolutely disgusting it all is. Well said, Tim. Thank you. Michael in Las Vegas. Hey, Michael, what's on your mind today?
5: Yes. Hey, Tom. Thanks for taking my call. Donald Trump is already threatening blue states, red states that go blue if they vote for the Democrats. Now, either we a gangster society or we're not.
2: Yeah, your point, you're speaking about what he said in Ohio, was it yesterday or the day before, where he said that right now, you've got a Republican representing you right now, and so when I...

0: allocate federal money. I send it to Ohio. But if you get a Democrat, I'm going to stop sending federal money. I mean, this is just out. It may be legal, but it's morally reprehensible and politically insane. And, you know, and I hope, Michael, that the good citizens of Ohio heard it that way. Although I suspect what they heard is, you know, I mean, this has always been Susan Collins' shtick in Maine. I brought home the bacon for you. I went to Congress and got you money. And, you know, Trump is just doing a kind of a national version of that with a threat associated with it. Michael, I got to run, but thank you. Well said. And thanks for pointing that out and catching that. That was good. 45 minutes past the hour. Back with more of your calls in just a minute. Stick around.
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0: Taking back the mainstream media 3 hours a day, 5 days a week. I'll be right back with you.

0: And welcome back, David in Potomac, Maryland. Hey, David, what's on your mind today?
1: Hi, Tom. How are you doing?
0: Good.
1: I'd just like everybody to know that today and tomorrow...
0: David, your voice is really badly muffled or distorted. If you're using Bluetooth or something like that, if you could just, you know, go with a normal telephone, please.
1: Yes. Can you hear me okay now?
0: Yeah, that's a little better, yeah.
1: I would like everybody to know that today and tomorrow at regulations.gov, we have the opportunity to comment on the administration's proposal to rescind a quarter-century-old rule that bans the building of logging roads in our national forest.
0: Thank you for that.
1: If these roads are built, as I said before, we the taxpayers would have to pick up the tab for them, for that. It would result in habitat fragmentation. And because most wildfires are started by humans near roads, that would mean a higher risk of wildfires, despite what the administration is trying to tell us about wildfire management and such.
0: Yep, absolutely. Well said, David.
1: Thank you. Yeah. And also, if you get more information at fs.usda.gov, SierraClub.org, and EnvironmentAmerica.org. Great. And each of those two organizations has its own partition.
0: Great. Thank you, David. That is a great public service announcement. I appreciate it. Tony in Long Beach. Hey, Tony, what's on your mind today?
2: The foremost brain scientist in the world was asked, do we possess free will? He answered,
0: no.
2: Yes,
0: we possess
2: free will, but we seldom use it. It changes everything. Mm. Now, with that said, I know you hate to be disagreed with, but...
0: I don't hate it at all.
2: I wish for the last 15 years or so, you would have attacked Zionism, theodicy, pseudoscience, psychiatry, and your misunderstanding of Matthew 25.
0: Okay. Well, thank you, Tony, for your opinion. Dave in Federal Way, Washington. Hey, Dave, what's on your mind today?
3: Hey, not too much time. You know, you were talking about these Trump credit accounts for children under 18, mm-hmm. and you were connecting that to like the social credit system in China. You know, that's bold, and I personally agree with you, Tom. But you know how that goes. I believe you are correct, though, because when you know a story that hasn't been talked about for years and years and years, people that wanted to get government contractor jobs, especially sensitive ones, you know, the employers almost universally required Facebook accounts.
0: Well, these are beyond that, accounts. Dave. These are things that I probably should have included in the article. If you want to apply for a job with the FBI right now, you have to identify the Trump policy that you are most fond of and write an essay on why it's so good.
3: Sure.
0: You know, we're already halfway there. Then you got Trump saying, you know, if Ohio elects Democrats, I'm not even going to send them any money. I mean, you know, how is that not basically, you know, your social score has gone down here, Ohio?
3: Yeah, it's fascistic loyalty tests and whatnot. Yeah,
0: absolutely. Yeah, Dave, thanks for the endorsement, as it were. Yeah, always nice to hear from you. It's just about 10 minutes before the hour. I'll be back with more of your calls in 1 minute. Stick around.

0: Hey, thanks so much for sharing our program and for reaching out to our stations and sponsors and letting them know that you're listening. It really means a lot to us. Welcome back. 10 minutes before the hour. Picking up your calls here. Mike in Madison, Wisconsin. Hey, Mike, what's up?
1: I watched the movie Oppenheimer Saturday. The movie draws many comparisons to Trump's accusations and concerns about communism in America today.
0: Mm-hmm.
1: It was a period of McCarthyism. I see the same thing happening now with Trump's one-sided Department of Justice, his revenge on all his perceived enemies, Trump's weaponization and secrecy and loyalty only, Trump's enemy within rhetoric, which was used in the 1950s Red Scare. Trump uses the same rhetoric framework today, referring to a deep state, woke federal employees, or far-left ideologies, supposedly bent on wrecking American values. I think Trump got all his delusional thoughts and beliefs from Roy Cohn, who was Senator McCarthy's chief counsel during the Red Scare, Communist Scare. Mm-hmm. Trump became a close friend of Roy Cohn and was Trump's personal mentor.
0: Yep.
1: That is why people today point out that Trump's aggressive legal and media strategies are never surrender, his stupid T-shirt, counterattacks immediately, always claims victory, were directly inherited from Roy Cohn's McCarthy-era playbook.
0: Yeah,
1: that's
0: right.
1: What I got from the movie.
0: Yeah, and now that a billionaire nepo baby controls, or will soon control, basically all of the major studios in Hollywood, or at least the most consequential studios, you can expect future versions of Oppenheimer or any other movie not to have those references that might make Republicans uncomfortable. Well said, Mike. Thank you very much, Bruce in Petaluma. Hey, Bruce, what's up?
2: Hi, Tom. By the way, I like the music you have written with your wife. It's really good. I was wondering why it's so easy to purge people from the voting rolls. I mean, that is ridiculous.
0: You can thank the Supreme Court for that. In 1993, Congress tried to do something about this. They passed the National Voter Registration Act, NRVA, also known as the Motor Voter Act. And in the preface to it, it says voting is the right of all citizens of America. In the black letter body of the law itself, it says voting is a right for all citizens of America. If that was true, like, you know, the Supreme Court has ruled that your ownership of a gun under the Second Amendment is a right. And therefore, if the governor of your state, you're in California, if Gavin Newsom wanted to take your gun away, or the local police in Petaluma wanted to take away your gun, they have to go before a judge, and you have the right to defend yourself before they can take away your gun. But because having a gun is a right. But if they want to take away your vote, they don't even have to tell you. And that's because the Supreme Court, the Republicans on the Supreme Court, this is, Supreme Court has been run by and dominated by Republicans since 1972 when Nixon put Lewis Powell on the court. The Republicans on the Supreme Court have repeatedly refused to recognize that 1993 law.
2: Oh, man, I'm horrified.
0: Me too. Me too. I wrote a whole book about it, The Hidden History of the War on Voting. Yeah.
2: Yeah.
0: Yeah, it's a crime against America, Bruce. Bruce, thank you for the call. Yeah, good talking to you. Thank you. Sam in Hastings, Nebraska. Hey, Sam, what's on your mind today?
3: I'm trying to get a plug-in for the Central Nebraska unwelcoming efforts, as Trump is planning to visit here any moment.
0: Oh, boy. Okay. Lay it out.
3: Think about things that drop out of the sky for you. Well, we're getting trumped. So the democracy fighters, let's say it that way, mm-hmm. the liberals, as it were, maybe, but just the plain, flat-out conservatives that want to protect the right of voting, the right of liberty, that they ought to be gathering up here in Grand Island, Nebraska, and making their point known. We have expected demonstrations all along the main sites that are going to be frequented by both the MAGA and by Trump and his people, and we're organizing a strong protest to show that don't assume anything about Nebraska.
0: Yeah.
3: We're not just flyover country.
0: Yeah. Yeah. Are you optimistic, Sam?
3: Well, I think we're going to get a strong demonstration. That's going to be interesting to them. I think we're largely with regard to the election. Well, the election, I got to have a change there. There's just no room for anything else. So optimistic or pessimistic, it don't matter. We're going to work as hard as we can to get this Yehu and his crowd out.
0: There you go.
3: It's just intolerable.
0: Well said. Sam, thank you, and thanks for letting people know. I appreciate the call. Marilyn in Chicago. Hey, Marilyn, what's up?
4: Hi, Tom. How are you?
0: Fine,
4: thank you. Thank you for taking my question. Mm-hmm. I just want to talk a little bit about, you know, when the, you know, the Democrats talk about defunding the police, you know, and
0: I don't know any Democrat who's talking about defunding the police. Do you?
4: Well, no, but this
0: Can
4: is
0: you
4: interesting.
0: Name one?
4: I'm saying if you actually look at, I've understood that some of the Democratic socialists have talked, but what that actually means, I think it's a misinterpretation. Because how I have read it, that they're arguing that the vast majority of, like, violent crime is a symptom of, like, systemic failures, like, you know, extreme poverty, lack of mental health care, housing insecurity, underfunded schools, you know. And so if you could not spend as much money on those things, like prisons and the police, and put it in toward this, you know, because, you know, prisons are inherently violent environments, and often people are traumatized. They're more likely to perpetrate harm once they reenter society.
0: Yeah, I get
4: so
0: that.
4: If we
0: on
4: could
0: the other
4: have
0: hand,
4: more.
0: On the other hand, there have been, like in Seattle, for example, the new socialist mayor is asking for more police officers because the city is basically under-policed. I mean, there should be a certain minimum threshold number.
4: If I could just, I just want to say that in Norway, they do this, they focus on this, and they have a recidivism rate of maybe 20%.
0: Oh, I know. Michael Moore did a brilliant job on that with his movie, Who Should We Invade Next? Thanks, Marilyn.
5: Years ago, when I announced that I was leaving my job as editor of the Texas Observer to run for political office, I had to admit that going into politics is the only downward career move one can take from journalism. But being both a journalist and a politician does hone one's ability to detect the smell of BS. And we Americans are presently getting a noxious blast of that stench from our warmongering Department of Defense. The vast trillion-dollar Pentagon is the ultimate Big Brother bureaucracy, literally empowered to compel thousands of Americans to die in foolish military misadventures cooked up by political partisans and profiteering corporate contractors. That's why it's so alarming that Trump's Project 2025 autocrats are now rushing to slam an iron door of censorship on reporters trying to inform us commoners about the militaristic schemes and corporate fraud that comes from inside this government fortress. In the name of defending freedom, Trump's palace guards are banning media outlets that displease His Royal Highness. Also, Pretty Boy Pete, Trump's made-for-TV Pentagon honcho, has even decreed that reporters must be tightly monitored by military escorts while doing interviews, reviewing documents, and otherwise exercising the essential constitutional rights of our nation's free press. The good news is that rather than kowtowing to the autocrats, dozens of media organizations have told Pete to stuff it, choosing to do old-school outsider digging into this insider war machine. This is Jim Hightower saying, meanwhile, the Project 2025 authoritarians hail their clampdown on free press rights by touting their, quote, fresh relationship with what they call their new Pentagon press corps. Right, it's their partisan press corps, not ours.

Iran rejects a military fix. Trump stacks courts with 30-something judges. Bernie battles billionaires. Democrats surge in Texas. Measles spreads. And a congressman threatens Harlem's voters. Good morning. This is the Commonwealth Report, news for the public, not the powerful. Follow us at commonwealthreport.news. Iran slams the door on a military fix. Is Trump sailing America back into war? Iran's foreign minister, Abbas Araghchi, told ambassadors in Tehran Sunday that America can't bomb its way out of this war. Quote, there is no military solution nor any solution based on new sanctions, he said. Hours later, a tanker was hit in the Strait of Hormuz, the second struck in 2 days. Iran's parliamentary speaker says the strait won't reopen until 7 conditions are met, including an end to the U.S. naval blockade and the release of frozen Iranian assets. Trump rejected that plan. The U.S. hasn't struck Iran since September 1st, but a third carrier group and 2,000 Marines are reportedly headed to the region. Brent crude sits above $102 a barrel. 7 months in, this war of choice has brought us no peace, no open strait, and a bigger bill at the pump. Trump packs the bench with judges in their 30s, locking in his agenda for decades. While that war drags on, Trump's building something meant to outlast him. A Politico analysis finds he's put 31 people in their 30s onto the federal bench across his 2 terms, with at least 2 more waiting in the Senate. Biden appointed 13. Obama appointed 9 in 8 years. A judge seated in their 30s can serve 60 years, and one sitting federal judge is 102 years old right now. One pick, Samuel Adkisson, was 33 and working in Trump's own White House counsel's office when nominated. His hearing stalled when Republican Senator Marsha Blackburn wouldn't sign off. In 2020, Trump seated Catherine Kimball Mazel at 33 after the American Bar Association rated her not qualified. Legal writer David Latt says, quote, younger judges serve for longer and exert greater influence. Voters can fire a president in 4 years. They'll live under these judges for half a century. Can Bernie Sanders rescue California's billionaire tax from a $200 million assault? Bernie Sanders packed San Francisco's Curran Theater on Saturday to fight for Proposition 40, a one-time 5% tax on the net worth of California's roughly 200 billionaires. The money would go to health care, Politico reports. The campaign is losing ground. Opponents have raised more than $205 million, according to Cal Matters, against about $32 million on the yes side, most of it from the Health Care Workers Union. Governor Gavin Newsom is against it, so are Planned Parenthood and some labor groups. The California Democratic Party and the California Labor Federation back it. Sanders called it the, quote, the most important ballot initiative in the country. If a handful of billionaires can buy a no vote in the biggest blue state, they can buy one anywhere. Are Democrats about to take the governor's mansion in Texas? New York Times and Siena polls show Democrats leading governor races in 4 states Trump carried by double digits. In Texas, Gina Hinojosa leads Governor Greg Abbott 49-46. Texas hasn't elected a Democratic governor since Ann Richards in 1990. In Ohio, Amy Acton leads Vivek Ramaswamy 49-45. In Iowa, Rob Sands is up 11 points over Zach Lahn, 52-41. In Alaska, Jonathan Kreese Tompkins holds 40% against a split Republican field. Kansas runs the other way with Republican Ty Masterson ahead of Democrat Cindy Holscher, 49-44. The Times says voters have soured on Trump over the economy, gas prices, and a deeply unpopular war in Iran. The Texas and Ohio leads are slim, so nobody should coast. Governors sign the maps, run the elections, and veto the bad laws. Measles kills a 5th Pennsylvanian. Why do 60 counties have no health department? Pennsylvania has confirmed 943 measles cases across 39 counties, and last week the state reported its 5th death. The Guardian reports only 7 of Pennsylvania's 67 counties have their own health department. Lancaster County, the epicenter of 381 cases, isn't one of them. Most cases there are among Amish and other plain communities with low vaccination rates. Next door, Chester County, has 83 cases. Quote, these types of diseases don't care about borders, said County Health Director Joanne Franklin. Her nurses hear from people who were told the vaccine carries a microchip or will make them sterile. Meanwhile, Health Secretary Robert F. Kennedy Jr. feeds vaccine doubt from Washington. We beat this disease once in public health. Starved public health and measles comes back for our kids. A Tennessee congressman vows to block a Democrat from her seat. Has he read the Constitution?
Tennessee Republican Tim Burchett confirmed Sunday he's 100% planning to block Democrat Darzelia Avila Chevalier from being seated if she wins New York's 13th district next month. Her offense? A now-deleted post joking about using the American flag as a napkin. Burchett says that's disavowing the Constitution. Even the New York Post admits her Republican opponent's chances are slim, so this is about overruling the voters of Harlem. First Amendment lawyer Ari Cohen called it shameful and embarrassing to anyone with a third-grade civics education. In 1969, the Supreme Court ruled the House can't refuse to seat an elected member who meets the Constitution's requirements. That case was won by Adam Clayton Powell, Harlan's own congressman. A politician who says he'll decide which winners get to serve isn't defending the flag. He's burning what it stands for. And that's the way it is today, Monday, October 5th, 2026. I'm Tom Harden.

0: This is the Tom Hartman Program.
1: Well, another day, another example of Trump administration brutality. This is grim. Her name is Ayla Lucas, A-Y-L-A Lucas. She's 7 years old. She's Canadian. She's autistic. Loud noises, cold temperatures, things like that. They send her into a spiral. And as of this moment, she is sitting in the Rio Grande Valley Processing Center in McAllen, Texas, wrapped in a Mylar space blanket, sleeping on a floor mat, subject to 24-hour lights, noise, overcrowding, and the kind of sensory chaos that experts say can cause irreparable neurological harm to autistic children. Dean Blundell writing about this over on Substack. Her mother, Tanya Warner, is a Canadian citizen from British Columbia. She has lived legally in the United States for 5 years. Her Social Security documentation lists her status explicitly as, quote, lawful alien allowed to work. She has a Texas driver's license. She has a work visa. She has an actual physical visa. She was working on her green card. Her husband, Edward Warner, is an American citizen. But ICE locked her and her daughter up anyway. The family wasn't doing anything suspicious. They were driving home. They were returning to their home in Kingsville, Texas, after attending a baby shower. It's an absolutely normal Saturday. And they hit a checkpoint. And, you know, ICE took her away. They sent her fingerprints to Washington, D.C., and Washington, D.C. said, lock them up. Now, you know, it may be that it wasn't D.C., that's just what's being reported. It may be that the ICE officers or the Border Patrol guys who saw them thought, ah, not citizens. I can get a $2,000 bonus if I throw these people in lockup. There's a lot of that going on, apparently, right now. Not to mention the local police getting as much as $1 million per person to hand people over to ICE. But this is what remains: the warehouse, the concrete floors, the Mylar blankets, the lights that never turn off, the overcrowding, the cold, the noise, the food that Edward Warner described as terrible, the utter absence of anything a child, let alone an autistic child, needs to survive psychologically intact. A board-certified pediatrician, Dr. Lolly Sevier, assessed 39 children detained in this center where this little girl is. She said, and this is a quote from her report, she said, it could be compared to torture facilities, extreme cold temperatures, lights on 24 hours a day, no adequate access to medical care, basic sanitation, water, or adequate food. She said that every single one of the 39 children she evaluated who are being held by us, with our tax dollars, by these monsters, every one of the 39 children she assessed showed signs of trauma. Every single one. Congressional visitors described children hiding under their Mylar blankets, peering out with exhausted eyes, asking, begging when they could leave. Representative Jackie Spear said the only sounds audible from the facility were the rushing air conditioning and the cries of small children and babies. Representative Jim McGovern reported migrants who hadn't showered in 40 days. The smell, multiple witnesses reported, was overwhelming. And this is where Ayla Lucas is right now. This is the largest immigration processing and detention facility run by Border Patrol and the CPB in the U.S. This is crazy. 77,000 square foot warehouse that's been converted into a jail. Now, I don't know if I'm assuming that these are white people. In fact, there's a little picture of the little girl who looks like a little white girl. So it doesn't quite fit so neatly into this meme or idea that really what they're trying to do is rid America of non-white people. But hey, any kind of massive program to do anything like that is going to sweep up people who are not, you know, part of the target audience, which of course is people with brown skin or black skin, or you know, however you want to characterize Native American or Asian skin. But this is just, you know, no criminal record, valid documents, no reason. Throw him in jail. Meanwhile, a candidate for office, a candidate who's running for the state House of Representatives, showed up when J.D. Vance had this rally on Friday. And this was down in Florida. The Florida Times Union reporting about this. Ben Braver is the guy's name. He's apparently braver than most. He went to Vance's thing, and he stood up and he started yelling, "Thank you so much, Vice President Vance, for the gas prices. Thank you so much for helping us win in Iran. Thank you, President Trump. Thank you so much for J.D. You are such a good vice president, you pedophile protector. I'm excited for the $5,000 check. I'm so excited." So they threw him to the ground, beat him up, handcuffed him, and dragged him off. Now, he's merely exercising free speech. I could see, you know, kind of surrounding him and hustling him out of the building, which is what you normally do with hecklers. But no, they beat this guy. And it's all on video. And Vern Miller, who's a media producer who is a caucus captain for Donald Trump, said, quote, "Tackling a dude for speech is never a good look." You think? He's been charged with trespassing, by the way. U.S. Marine Corps veteran and advocate Charles Wellis also took issue. He said, "This was straight up bull beep. The man was exercising his right to free speech. He was not resisting, was complying with law enforcement." So, you know, it's a little over the top. Alexander Willis writing over Ross Story that it just ended J.D.'s presidential ambitions. I don't think so. In fact, I think that the authoritarians, the fascists and neo-fascists, who are so enthusiastic about Republican governance and J.D. Vance and Donald Trump, are probably cheering. Hey, you know, that guy had the temerity to stand up to an authority figure? You can't have that. I mean, you know, it's, well, last week in Russia, there's a big news, because it's so rare. 60 protesters were detained in Moscow. There was an authorized rally. They had they had gotten a permit for a rally, and the Putin administration thought it was going to be a pro-Putin rally, and it turned out to be an anti-Ukraine war rally. And so they just swept up all 60 people, and off they go to the gulag. J.D. Vance, Vladimir Putin, what's the difference? I don't know. Finally, I want to share with you just kind of a follow-up to the story that we were talking about on Friday when we last spoke, which was these $500 checks that Donald Trump is sending to everybody who is on Obamacare. And now he's doubling down on this, and it's all designed to make people think that if they go out and vote Republican, they'll get a $5,000 check. This is insane. I'll tell you about this right after the break, and I'll pick up your calls.
0: This is the Tom Hartman Program.
1: It's your media support group for We the People. We'll be right back.

0: and welcome back. Gar in Atlanta, Georgia. Hey, Gar, what's on your mind today?
1: How you doing today, Tom?
0: I am great, but I'll get better, Gar. How about you?
1: That's good. You know, I don't believe in ghosts, but I believe the ghost of Jeffrey Epstein is all up in the White House. That's why he's doing so much crazy stuff.
0: Certainly
1: going
0: the
1: into
0: spirit
1: Iran.
0: Of him, yeah.
1: Everything but Jeffrey Epstein. Let's stay away from that dude because his ghost is haunting us. We please, Democrats, don't talk about Jeffrey Epstein. And Democrats aren't either. They're not.
0: Yeah.
1: I mean, sexing children and nobody's talking about it?
0: Yeah.
1: Jeffrey Epstein's ghost with Halloween around the corner is all up in the White House. Thank you.
0: Well, yeah, and now we get the news report that the guy who outed Howard Lutnick for being friends with Epstein, going to his island and doing business with him as recently as 2018 when he was busted for soliciting minors in 2006, that guy who outed Howard Lutnick just committed suicide, in quotation marks, at the age of, what, 47 or something like 56. I'm scratching my head on that one, too. Gar, thank you. Thanks for the call. Tammy in Sterling, Massachusetts. Hey, Tammy. Tammy, thank you for watching us on YouTube.
2: Hello.
0: Hey. What's up, Tammy?
2: Hi. Thank you for taking my call. I just wanted to add to the conversation about Krista Pike that you were speaking about, how she had to...
0: Who got the lethal injection.
2: Yes. And as someone who I have a very good friend who is eligible to be signed in Florida, and Ron DeSantis has been on just a tear down there. He signed 19 death warrants last year. He's already signed 19 this year. So every 2 weeks, it feels like a violent assault, because I'm just hoping that it's not my friend he signed, but in order for him to live, someone else has to die.
0: Well, this is what the Saudis do. This is what the Iranians do. This is, this is what, we're the only developed country in the world that has a death penalty. That's it. Just us.
2: It really is. It's so inhumane, and it affects so many people besides just that one person. When nothing, it just feels so,
0: it does not diminish
2: crime. We should be beyond this at this point. And I hope that people do investigate what happened to that woman who is still on a ventilator, Krista Pike. And because even the practice of what they're doing is obviously not...
0: Well, it looks like she's brain dead now. Remember when George W. Bush flew down to Florida to prevent a woman who was brain dead, whose husband wanted to take her off the ventilator, prevent her from being, from having the plug pulled? Eventually it was, and she did die, but not until the Republicans had turned it into a whole big political thing. Now that Krista Pike is apparently brain dead and on a ventilator, are the Republicans going to be fighting to keep her alive?
2: I don't know. I can't imagine what they're going to do.
0: Yeah, it's got to be, their brains have to be broken. I mean, they're just like, they've got to be freaking out about this. What do we do?
2: Yeah,
0: if somebody's on a ventilator, you keep them alive. But wait a minute, she's supposed to be dead, but we're supposed to kill her. I mean, it's just weird. Tammy, thank you. Thanks for pointing all that out. That's brilliant. Thank you. We'll be right back.

0: 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Stay informed, stay empowered. Jody Arrington, one of the top Republicans on the House Budget Committee, said earlier this month, the national debt is the United States' next great war. He's talking about our $38 trillion national debt and the $1 trillion annual interest payments that we're making on that debt. Now, the fact of the matter is, if you add up the impact of Reagan's tax cuts in the 1980s, Bush's tax cuts in the early 2000s, and Trump's tax cuts, it all adds up to actually more than $38 trillion. In other words, the entirety of our national debt that we're paying $1 trillion in interest payments on every year that instead could be paying for a national health care system or making college free or anything else, all of that is the result of three Republican presidents transferring over $38 trillion out of the federal treasury and into the pockets of the morbidly rich. There's an article about it at Hartman Report. The national debt is the evidence of the crime. Check it out.
1: She made selfishness a virtue, made compassion sound like shame. Told the powerful they owed us nothing, and gave the cruelty a name. Then Reagan taught us government was something to despise. The billionaires poured money in and watched the harvest rise.

0: Tell me, America, who planted this seed?
1: Well, it turns out it was Ayn Rand and a few others. Okay, here it is. Donald Trump is sending money to tens of millions of Americans this week and next. So if you are on Obamacare, if you're on the Affordable Care Act, you will probably be receiving a $90 check. Excuse me, a $500 check. And, you know, signed by Donald Trump with a letter telling you that that $500 is money that that Joe Biden stole from you. When, in fact, it's money that the Affordable Care Act had, built into their system out of the so-called user fees to help pay for what are, what they call navigators, people who help people sign up for Medicaid or for the Affordable Care Act. And for advertising, telling people that the Affordable Care Act is available to them. Trump refused to spend the money to hire those people and refused to spend the money to advertise Obamacare during the 4 years of his previous administration. And as a result, had $1 billion left over, so $250 million a year. So he's taking that $1 billion and chopping it up into $500 checks and sending it out to people today saying that Biden stole this money from you when actually it was Trump. And that here's proof. I can deliver a $5,000 check if you vote Republican. Well, that apparently wasn't enough because, there's not that many people on Obamacare. It's only a couple million. So now they're going to send a $90 check to basically everybody on Medicare, saying that, I don't know, you got screwed by Medicare or something. It's just... he declared on Truth Social that his administration would send out checks that the money will come from the $2 billion Medicare Improvement Fund. Now, this is a fund that's supposed to make it easier for you to access Medicare. This is traditional Medicare, not the Medicare Advantage scam. This is real Medicare. And there's a fund designed to, to pay for people who help you out and to, deal with your problems with your doctor or whatever, payments, whatever. Instead of spending money on that, he wants to pass that money out. And then this is what he said. This is a verbatim quote from Donald Trump. Quote, because I delivered on this very important issue for the American people, they can rest assured the highly popular $5,000 Trump dividend will be distributed to every U.S. citizen if and when the Republicans win the midterm elections. Just like the Doge dividend of $5,000 we were supposed to get, or the tariff payments of $2,000 we were supposed to get. Ron Wyden says this is Trump's latest attempt to bribe the American public. And he's right. I mean, there's no other way to describe this. This is just so wrong. So what's on your mind today? Thomas in Pinetta, Florida. Hey, Thomas, what's up?
2: Hi, Brother Tom. You'd be proud of me today.
1: How so?
2: Well, this little timid posse that doesn't like controversy or arguing or verbally brandishing weapons got into it with three Trumpies. They teamed up against me at the dinner table at the local restaurant. Mm-hmm. But I held my own. I did pretty good, considering. I'm kind of proud of myself.
1: Good on you, Thomas.
2: Yeah, it's not my nature to be that way. Usually when people start talking, I'm in Trump country, I'm behind enemy lines. I'm one dim in many hundreds of magazines.
1: So what'd they say? And what'd you say?
2: Well, I just told them that Trump was evil and that if you support him, you're complacent in his crimes and you're guilty too. Mm-hmm. And they didn't like that. And then I went on to tell them that Trump, that I felt like Trump was an antichrist person, which he is.
1: I agree.
2: They didn't like to hear that either. But, I don't know. It's like talking to one of these wound-up dogs. You pull the cord, and it doesn't say something. And you pull the cord, these people are always saying, Trump this, Trump that, Trump great, wonderful, Trump wonderful. You keep push, you keep pulling up a little cord, you know, on the little talking doll, you know.
1: No, this is just
2: the rhetoric, you know. They don't know what's going on at all.
1: No, I get it.
2: It's not just my community. It's not my community. It's everybody's community out there in rural areas, you know, in the West, the South, and everywhere. I mean.
1: Yep. This weekend. I'm sorry, Thomas. I was just going to say, this weekend, Louise and I were driving out to Forest Park to go climb a mountain, and we were listening to the Patriot Channel on Sirius XM, the right-wing channel, and it's just crazy, these people calling in going, oh, Donald Trump, he's saving America. Donald Trump, he's cleaning up, you know, the problems of America. He's making America pure again, you know. It was just wild. Thomas, thank you for the call, and good on you. Congratulations. 27 minutes past the hour.
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1: It's the place where despair is not an option. I'll be right back with your calls.

Iran rejects a military fix. Trump stacks courts with 30-something judges. Bernie battles billionaires. Democrats surge in Texas. Measles spreads. And a congressman threatens Harlem's voters. Good morning. This is the Commonwealth Report, news for the public, not the powerful. Follow us at commonwealthreport.news. Iran slams the door on a military fix. Is Trump sailing America back into war? Iran's foreign minister, Abbas Araghchi, told ambassadors in Tehran Sunday that America can't bomb its way out of this war. Quote, there is no military solution nor any solution based on new sanctions, he said. Hours later, a tanker was hit in the Strait of Hormuz, the second struck in 2 days. Iran's parliamentary speaker says the strait won't reopen until 7 conditions are met, including an end to the U.S. naval blockade and the release of frozen Iranian assets. Trump rejected that plan. The U.S. hasn't struck Iran since September 1st, but a third carrier group and 2,000 Marines are reportedly headed to the region. Brent crude sits above $102 a barrel. 7 months in, this war of choice has brought us no peace, no open strait, and a bigger bill at the pump. Trump packs the bench with judges in their 30s, locking in his agenda for decades. While that war drags on, Trump's building something meant to outlast him. A Politico analysis finds he's put 31 people in their 30s onto the federal bench across his 2 terms, with at least 2 more waiting in the Senate. Biden appointed 13. Obama appointed 9 in 8 years. A judge seated in their 30s can serve 60 years, and one sitting federal judge is 102 years old right now. One pick, Samuel Adkisson, was 33 and working in Trump's own White House counsel's office when nominated. His hearing stalled when Republican Senator Marsha Blackburn wouldn't sign off. In 2020, Trump seated Catherine Kimball Mazel at 33 after the American Bar Association rated her not qualified. Legal writer David Latt says, quote, younger judges serve for longer and exert greater influence. Voters can fire a president in 4 years. They'll live under these judges for half a century. Can Bernie Sanders rescue California's billionaire tax from a $200 million assault? Bernie Sanders packed San Francisco's Curran Theater on Saturday to fight for Proposition 40, a one-time 5% tax on the net worth of California's roughly 200 billionaires. The money would go to health care, Politico reports. The campaign is losing ground. Opponents have raised more than $205 million, according to Cal Matters, against about $32 million on the yes side, most of it from the Health Care Workers Union. Governor Gavin Newsom is against it. So are Planned Parenthood and some labor groups. The California Democratic Party and the California Labor Federation back it. Sanders called it the, quote, the most important ballot initiative in the country. If a handful of billionaires can buy a no vote in the biggest blue state, they can buy one anywhere. Are Democrats about to take the governor's mansion in Texas? New York Times and Siena poll show Democrats leading governor races in 4 states Trump carried by double digits. In Texas, Gina Hinojosa leads Governor Greg Abbott 49-46. Texas hasn't elected a Democratic governor since Ann Richards in 1990. In Ohio, Amy Acton leads Vivek Ramaswamy 49-45. In Iowa, Rob Sands is up 11 points over Zach Lahn, 52-41. In Alaska, Jonathan Kreese Tompkins holds 40% against a split Republican field. Kansas runs the other way with Republican Ty Masterson ahead of Democrat Cindy Holscher, 49-44. The Times says voters have soured on Trump over the economy, gas prices, and a deeply unpopular war in Iran. The Texas and Ohio leads are slim, so nobody should coast. Governors sign the maps, run the elections, and veto the bad laws. Measles kills a 5th Pennsylvanian. Why do 60 counties have no health department? Pennsylvania has confirmed 943 measles cases across 39 counties, and last week the state reported its 5th death. The Guardian reports only 7 of Pennsylvania's 67 counties have their own health department. Lancaster County, the epicenter of 381 cases, isn't one of them. Most cases there are among Amish and other plain communities with low vaccination rates. Next door, Chester County, has 83 cases. Quote, these types of diseases don't care about borders, said County Health Director Joanne Franklin. Her nurses hear from people who were told the vaccine carries a microchip or will make them sterile. Meanwhile, Health Secretary Robert F. Kennedy Jr. feeds vaccine doubt from Washington. We beat this disease once in public health. Starved public health and measles comes back for our kids. A Tennessee congressman vows to block a Democrat from her seat. Has he read the Constitution?
Tennessee Republican Tim Burchett confirmed Sunday he's 100% planning to block Democrat Darzelia Avila Chevalier from being seated if she wins New York's 13th district next month. Her offense? A now-deleted post joking about using the American flag as a napkin. Burchett says that's disavowing the Constitution. Even the New York Post admits her Republican opponent's chances are slim, so this is about overruling the voters of Harlem. First Amendment lawyer Ari Cohen called it shameful and embarrassing to anyone with a third-grade civics education. In 1969, the Supreme Court ruled the House can't refuse to seat an elected member who meets the Constitution's requirements. That case was won by Adam Clayton Powell, Harlan's own congressman. A politician who says he'll decide which winners get to serve isn't defending the flag. He's burning what it stands for. And that's the way it is today, Monday, October 5th, 2026. I'm Tom Hartman.

0: You were promised something. Work hard, play by the rules, and you'd own a home, raise a family, and retire with dignity. That was the deal. It was called the American Dream. So what happened? Well, it didn't die. It was killed. And we know who did it, when they did it, and how they got away with it. Who killed the American Dream? The greatest political crime ever told. A new book by me, Tom Hartman. That's Who Killed the American Dream? The greatest political crime ever told. Welcome back. So what's on your mind today? Bettina in Santa Rosa, California. Hey, Bettina, what's up?
1: Good morning, Tom. My question is about California's property, the one-time billionaire tax. I only heard an argument against this, that they might move away from California. But that's a good argument.
0: Bettina, if I could ask you, your accent is making it hard for me to understand you because you're speaking very rapidly. If you could speak just a little more slowly, I'm sure I can figure out what you're saying.
1: My question is about the California Prop 40, the one-time 5% billionaire tax. What are the arguments against this? The only argument I heard is it might make the billionaires move away. Any good arguments against this?
0: I don't understand.
1: Why?
0: What are the arguments against?
1: Against this, yes.
0: Against what?
1: Against Prop 40, the one-time billionaire tax.
0: Oh, against Proposition 40 in California. The arguments against it, you know, they've got people dressed up like firemen and whatnot saying, you know, it's gonna somehow hurt them or the state or whatever. It's only gonna impose a 5% one-time tax on 200 billionaires in California. That's it. But those 200 billionaires have raised a couple hundred million dollars, and they're just saturating the airways in California with ads saying, you know, this is gonna be the end of the world. And they got the governor on their side, weirdly. You know, basically, they've got the governor, and even Planned Parenthood is opposed to it, which has me scratching my head. Maybe Planned Parenthood gets money from the billionaires.
1: Why?
0: I don't know. I would love to see the argument against it, or a rational argument against it. Probably the closest I've seen is that if this passes and if it survives judicial review, which, you know, there will be lawsuits to try to prevent it, saying that it's unconstitutional or illegal. If this passes and it passes judicial review, then it sets a precedent for other wealth taxes. And the people in this country who are very, very wealthy are freaked out about it. And, and probably legitimately so. But I think that's
1: thank
0: it.
1: You.
0: Yeah, okay. Thank you, Bettina.
1: Thank you.
0: Lori in Ocala, Florida. Hey, Lori, what's on your mind today?
2: Hi, Tom. I have a thought-provoking rant. It's so funny because I think why is an ongoing thing that we're asking, and I'm talking about why. Why jail a 7-year-old autistic Canadian girl?
0: And her mother.
2: Who voted for them?
0: They were jailed together.
2: And her mother.
0: Yeah.
2: Why start a war in Iran? Why randomly blow boats out of international waters? Why take away American taxpayers' health care? Who voted for this? Why impose tariffs on Americans? Why destroy all efforts to obtain clean energy? Why? Who voted for this? So I think when we throw out all of these random acts that are committed with taxpayer dollars, mind you, and we ask why, the only conclusion that I can come to is who profits from this? Because there is no reason. There's no logic. These are just random things. These are a handful of things that at the beginning of your show I would jot down, like, yeah, that little Canadian girl, what the heck? And it doesn't matter if it's a Brazilian girl or a Mexican girl. It doesn't matter. Why are we doing this?
0: Right.
2: Nobody voted for this. We voted for the big, bad, you know, convicted boogeyman to be locked up. Nobody voted for this. So I think we can no longer even talk about anything without just kind of throwing our arms up and saying, why?
0: Well, here's the thing. I remember, and I'm starting to get this painful deja vu. I remember in 2016 being quite confident that Hillary Clinton was going to win and then Donald Trump becomes president. I remember, 2 years ago in 2024, being quite confident that Kamala Harris was going to win and then Donald Trump wins and the Republicans take the House and Senate. And this is what's happened post Citizens United. Citizens United was decided in 2010. And billionaire funding of elections prior to Citizens United was in the millions or tens of millions. Now it's in the billions, the thousands of millions, and the multiple thousands of millions. And that's what's happening right now. As we speak, billions of dollars is being poured into these races, and they're using AI. They're pulling out all the stuff. They'll lie. They'll cheat. They'll steal. I mean, it's like there is nothing. There are no ethical lines right now that the Republicans will not cross in order to win this election, including, you know, Trump's attempt to bribe people with his $5,000 check. It's obscene. It should be illegal. But five corrupt Republicans, several of them we know on the take, themselves corrupt, changed our rules, changed our laws, overturned decisions that the Congress made in the 1970s after the Nixon bribery scandals and the Agnew bribery scandals, just overturned those laws and turned our country

0: ruined by them taking our money and then dumping these awful acts on us. So, yes, everybody has to vote, but we also have to spread the word. We are all becoming less Americans, less everything, because of them stealing our money.
1: Less free. And I would, you know, yes, you know, Elon Musk, for example, the only reason Tesla survived was because Obama gave them an $800 million bailout, if my memory is correct, to the amount. And the reason that he's a billionaire now is because of SpaceX contracts and, you know, federal. He's you know, at the trough, as it were. But also, you know, nobody earns $1 billion. What they do is they get a couple million people to generate a few, you know, a couple $100 a year extra in from their labor, you know, and that money goes to the billionaire at the top. You know, Elon Musk famously said that if you got rid of all the billionaires, everybody in America would starve. And he's got it exactly upside down. Yeah, if we got rid of all the billionaires, then the workers could share more money among themselves. But, you know, it's the workers who are feeding us. It's the workers who are building our things. It's the workers who are keeping the economy together, not the billionaires. The billionaires are the parasites on top of the system. And and now they want to control our politics. And, you know, like I said, five corrupt Republicans on the Supreme Court, at least three of them deeply in the pockets of the billionaires are giving it to them. Lori, thank you. That was a great rant. Chuck in Mountain Home, Arkansas. Hey, Chuck, what's on your mind today?
2: Hey, I heard a gentleman yesterday or last week. He was talking about his cable bill. He must get you on the radio, but you ain't going to get on the radio over here. I got a cable company that came in and fixed my TV. Of course, I had to pay for it. Yeah, but they went above actually what the bill was, which was way above what I was paying before because I was on a contract. I want to let all these senior citizens know you have got to fight with them because we only get $1,000 a month, most of us. I mean, I get that because I didn't make a lot of money,
1: yeah,
2: you know, because
1: Social Security,
2: they didn't
1: yeah.
2: pay a lot of money.
1: Yeah. So your point
2: really
1: is that
2: your
1: point is that your cable company was trying to screw you, and you fought them, and you won. Is that and other people
2: yes.
1: should do the same?
2: Yes.
1: Well,
2: and then,
1: congratulations, Chuck.
2: They lie, cheat, and steal, and then I finally got a hold of somebody. She goes, "You know what? You know how soap went up at the store and everything."
1: Yeah.
2: I go, "Yes, I do." She goes, "Well, so do the stations."
1: Yeah.
2: She goes, "I'm gonna hook you up with somebody. Let's talk to him," and he got me a contract that was really good.
1: Yeah.
2: Well, I mean, I got free movies and everything, so that's my only entertainment is sitting here watching you and TV. You
1: I
2: know?
1: Get it. Well, Chuck.
2: And so he got me a really good deal. It took me about 15 days, and it really was, I was jonesing to watch you because they ain't going to put you on the radio around here.
1: Yeah.
2: Well, I guarantee
1: good.
2: It's all
1: good on you, Chuck. And don't forget to get out and take a walk every day. Chuck, I got to run, but thanks for the call. Sean in Hesperia, California. Hey, Sean, what's on your mind today?
3: Hey, Tom, how are you doing today? Tom, yeah, I had a couple of subjects. Everything is good this morning. But in regards to Trump with these checks, my question was, what do you think about that $90 or $500, how that would affect someone that's on Medicare, as a recipient that is currently getting it or for eligibility benefits or any other services that they will be needing? I still have another question.
1: Sure. Well, you know, if you're on Medicare, you get a $90 check. If you're on the Affordable Care Act, you get a $500 check. I'm not sure I understand your question, though. You said, how would it affect people? I mean, it's a drop in the bucket, you know.
3: I'm sorry, let me be clearer. So, for example, I have a family member that they have in California, they can go out and pick up cans and different things like that, which would substitute for them being deducted for that $90 a month. I think it's $92 for him a month out of their Social Security check. And that's primary for the medical portion. I just wanted to be clear with anything, does this have anything to do? Would it affect them in any way?
1: Yeah, I don't. This has nothing to do with the automatic deductions from Social Security that pays for Medicare or the cost of Medicare or the monthly charge or any of those things. It's just the check is just a check. Trump is taking it out of a

0: fund that he shouldn't be taking it out of. And it's just a naked attempt to legitimize his effort to bribe Americans to vote.
1: So, exactly. Okay. And quickly, thank you very much. You clarified it. And quickly, on Prop 40, I'm in California, and I wish it was a continuance tax on the rich.
0: Yeah.
1: However, I will be voting for that prop, and I'm like Eisenhower. We will miss you.
0: There you go. There you go. Or that was FDR, actually. Thank you, Sean. Yeah, and vote no on 41 and 42. Thank you, Sean. We'll be right back.
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0: Occupying the media 3 hours a day, 5 days a week. I'll be right back with you.

0: And welcome back, Beth, in Newport, Oregon, listening to KYAQ. Hey, Beth, what's on your mind today?
1: Hi, Tom. Well, I'm one of the surprised lucky recipients of the $500 refund today I got in the mail.
0: Oh, really?
1: Because I had purchased... I went very part-time for a couple of years before I retired, and so I purchased my health care through the ACA. I wanted to be part of the group and, you know, those of us who can afford it, you know, paying. And so I know subsidy person I was. And then, you know, I did comparison shop when I went into the ACA. I just wanted to know how much it would cost if I went just through private insurance, then it would have cost a lot more for me, even though I didn't get subsidy through the ACA. So I'm, once again, you know, we didn't need this $500 refund. I didn't ask for it, didn't want it. I'll use it now to donate money to Democratic candidates across the country.
0: That's great. Did it come with a letter from Trump telling you that it was because Biden ripped you off?
1: Yes, it's a lying letter, the usual. And, yeah.
0: Do you have it with you? Any chance you could share part of it with us?
1: Yeah, sure. He said this historic action, my administration is taking the surplus funds that accumulated from the Obamacare premium tax, in quotes, and issuing a one-time $500 refund to Americans who use the healthcare.gov platform to purchase their health insurance, but who do not receive taxpayer subsidies to help pay for their coverage. You have paid into this flawed system, and now you're finally getting something back. Yeah. If he thinks that $500...
0: Is his signature on the check, know, too?
1: It's a, yeah, his stamped signature.
0: Yeah.
1: His auto signature.
0: Yeah, of course.
1: And it goes into this healthcare dollars should benefit patients, not insurance companies. Well, I agree to that with that, but that's, we know that's not how he feels because he takes plenty of money from insurance companies.
0: Yeah.
1: And then he talks about how he's fought to lower healthcare costs, increase accountability, and put patients first through Trump RX. You know, he talks about that. And his most favored nation pricing agreements have already saved Americans more than $1 billion on much needed medications.
0: Now, here's the other thing to look out for, and that is next February or March, if you get a 1099 in the mail for that $500, and he wants you to pay taxes on it.
1: Yeah, probably so.
0: Yeah. That's
1: anyway, and this ridiculousness of $90 to each of us who are on Medicare. What a ridiculous thing. Does he think that's going to help people?
0: Well, as Trump himself said, he just came right out and said it. He said that, quote, because I delivered on this very important issue for the American people, they can also rest assured the highly popular $5,000 Trump dividend will be distributed to every U.S. citizen if Republicans win the midterm elections.
1: Right.
0: So that's what's going on here, is he's trying to build credibility for his attempted bribe.
1: Yeah. Yeah. Well, it's not going to work.
0: Yeah. Oh, good,
1: anyway,
0: Beth.
1: Anybody who doesn't need this desperately, I encourage you to use some of it to donate to Democratic candidates.
0: There you go. Well said. Well done. Beth, thank you. Thanks for the heads up on that. That's fascinating. It's 10 minutes before the hour. I'll be back with you in just a minute.

0: Hey, thanks so much for sharing our program and for reaching out to our stations and sponsors and letting them know that you're listening. It really means a lot to us.
1: So what do we call the really, really mind-bogglingly rich? You know, at the founding of the Republic, they were referred to as speculators or moneyed interest or aristocrats. In the years leading up to the Civil War, we called them the cotton lords and the plantation aristocracy. In the late 19th century, they were the robber barons. In the 1930s, FDR called them the economic royalists. But since the Reagan Revolution, we've just called them billionaires. And now, you know, some of them want to call themselves tech bros. Like, that's kind of a good thing, you know, like tech is positive and bros, you know, like Mark Zuckerberg saying we need more masculine energy in American business culture. So we need a new phrase. I would like to suggest the morbidly rich. Morbidly suggests unhealthy. And the vast riches that some of these people have is unhealthy to our democracy, particularly since five Republicans on the Supreme Court said that morbidly rich people can buy politicians. And it's unhealthy for them, too. So morbidly rich. There's an op-ed over at HartmanReport.com all about it. Check it out. Welcome back. 52 minutes past the hour, 8 minutes before. Edmund in Ontario, Canada. Hey, Edmund, what's on your mind today?
2: Good afternoon, Mr. Tom. Honored, elated, and humbled, sir, to speak on your program.
1: Well, thank you.
2: I have listened to you for years, and at 90, I am nervous, but I must share the story with you, sir. Mm-hmm. Last Thursday, I made two homemade compact discs to send it to a friend in Florida. When I got to the post office, the postmistress said, sorry, sir, but with the tariffs, it does not work like that anymore. I had to go home to get a downloaded program, do some scanning, and returned. Now, this was at 90, was beyond my pay scale. Mm-hmm. So I had to wait for my son to come by to carry out the procedure for me, because I was determined not to make the obstacles deter me. Mm-hmm. But I thought of the problems that were caused by these tariffs and the many Canadians with children in the States who often send gifts and cakes and et cetera to their family there. Mm-hmm. I saw this as a hold up and a necessary hullabaloo, sir.
1: Yeah.
2: Just to share that thought, sir, it's really, really a humbug and a necessary.
1: A humbug.
2: Thank you so much for listening.
1: Well, thank you, Edmund. Thank you for sharing that story. It makes sense that because of the tariffs, they would want you to document the value of what you're shipping, but it just shouldn't be. Our countries should be cooperating rather than fighting. Edmund, thank you. Thank you so much. And it's nice to hear from you.
2: Mr. Tom, yes, during the tariffs, I was amazed to see the many Windsor Canadian nurses going over daily to Detroit to help in the institutions there. And I thought of what love and camaraderie between the two countries.
1: Yes.
2: You know, and 9/11, how the people in Eastern Canada opened their doors and their hearts.
1: You're right.
2: To America, and now to have these drawbacks, it's fairly distressing. Thank you so much, sir.
1: Well, thank you, Edmund. My apologies for our having a psychopath in the White House, but that's what it is. Edmund, thank you for the call. Donnie in Petaluma. Hey, Donnie, what's up?
3: Hey, I wanted to agree with that lady who was talking about the $500 and the $90. It's such a joke, and though $500 would help a lot of people, I mean, it's just a joke, and it's a sad sort of situation of bribery. And
1: it's money that is supposed to help people sign up for the Affordable Care Act.
3: Yeah, exactly.
1: Just
3: so
1: crazy.
3: Yeah, and then him trying to say that I'm giving you Biden's money. Well, then where's your money, dude? If you save so much money for us, where's the stuff from you? You know.
1: Yeah.
3: But the reason I wanted to call is about Prop 40 in California, because it's important to know. I have my official voter information guide, and people, the Planned Parenthood of Pacific Southwest is for it. So I wanted to make sure that it didn't just get out there that Planned Parenthood is against it.
1: Planned Parenthood group is against it, and why? Do you know? Because I read that in the paper yesterday, and I was scratching my head.
3: Well, yeah, I don't. I think that I'm not exactly sure, but my bullet, my whole, manual here says that Planned Parenthood of the Pacific Southwest is for it, as well as staff workers in the healthcare and some of the healthcare professionals.
1: Interesting.
3: And then some members of the Teachers Federation is for it. And so then it's just a bit confusing as to who's for and who's against.
1: Yeah, they probably found one little local Planned Parenthood office that gets a lot of money from a local billionaire who said, hey, help me out here.
3: Yeah. And exactly. It's kind of like this one teacher, this lady, I don't know who she is, who says she's California Teachers Association, but that's just one teacher. So I think it's important to note that.
1: Yeah.
3: That, and I'm voting yes, and you have to vote no on 41 and 42 in order for 40 to pass. That's another thing.
1: Yeah, because they neutralize it. Yep. These guys are slick. Donnie, thank you. Thank you so much for sharing that. We're hitting the top of the hour on the other side of the break. Donald Trump trying to mess with our elections and in Brazil as well. Stick around.
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5: While the production of my lowdown commentaries is high tech, I confess that I'm antiquated. I still write each piece in longhand, applying my ballpoint to paper. This has caused bewildered glances from some who see me scribbling away in local coffee shops and bars. Recently, one fellow sidled up and whispered, "Watch out! If they see you doing this, they'll haul you off to the Smithsonian." But we handwriters might not be as obsolete as the key tappers assume. A fast-spreading grassroots movement is calling for schools to re-emphasize the value of writing and printing by hand instead of being wholly dependent on machines. Already, 24 states, as varied as Mississippi and California, now require public schools to teach cursive writing in 3rd through 5th grades. This squares with new understanding of how brains absorb information. While keyboards are faster, the slower, more tactile act of handwriting creates longer-lasting comprehension of letters and better retention of the thoughts they convey. Neuroscientists find that rote keystrokes on a computer require little mental engagement, while physically drawing out words and ideas takes coordination of multiple areas of the brain to focus memory, eyes, and fingers on creating a written product. Just writing this piece conjured up a fond remembrance of my early childhood, sitting on the floor of our home learning to draw the ABCs, both print and cursive, on those line practice pads. It was both an artistic exercise and the development of a foundational tool for a life of learning. This is Jim Hightower saying, yes, computer literacy is an indispensable element of today's childhood curriculum, but so is the richer development of human thinking through putting pen to paper. So let's do both.

Iran rejects a military fix. Trump stacks courts with 30-something judges. Bernie battles billionaires. Democrats surge in Texas. Measles spreads. And a congressman threatens Harlem's voters. Good morning. This is the Commonwealth Report, news for the public, not the powerful. Follow us at commonwealthreport.news. Iran slams the door on a military fix. Is Trump sailing America back into war? Iran's foreign minister, Abbas Araghchi, told ambassadors in Tehran Sunday that America can't bomb its way out of this war. Quote, there is no military solution nor any solution based on new sanctions, he said. Hours later, a tanker was hit in the Strait of Hormuz, the second struck in 2 days. Iran's parliamentary speaker says the strait won't reopen until 7 conditions are met, including an end to the U.S. naval blockade and the release of frozen Iranian assets. Trump rejected that plan. The U.S. hasn't struck Iran since September 1st, but a third carrier group and 2,000 Marines are reportedly headed to the region. Brent crude sits above $102 a barrel. 7 months in, this war of choice has brought us no peace, no open strait, and a bigger bill at the pump. Trump packs the bench with judges in their 30s, locking in his agenda for decades. While that war drags on, Trump's building something meant to outlast him. A Politico analysis finds he's put 31 people in their 30s onto the federal bench across his 2 terms, with at least 2 more waiting in the Senate. Biden appointed 13. Obama appointed 9 in 8 years. A judge seated in their 30s can serve 60 years, and one sitting federal judge is 102 years old right now. One pick, Samuel Adkisson, was 33 and working in Trump's own White House counsel's office when nominated. His hearing stalled when Republican Senator Marsha Blackburn wouldn't sign off. In 2020, Trump seated Catherine Kimball Mazel at 33 after the American Bar Association rated her not qualified. Legal writer David Latt says, quote, younger judges serve for longer and exert greater influence. Voters can fire a president in 4 years. They'll live under these judges for half a century. Can Bernie Sanders rescue California's billionaire tax from a $200 million assault? Bernie Sanders packed San Francisco's Curran Theater on Saturday to fight for Proposition 40, a one-time 5% tax on the net worth of California's roughly 200 billionaires. The money would go to health care, Politico reports. The campaign is losing ground. Opponents have raised more than $205 million, according to Cal Matters, against about $32 million on the yes side, most of it from the Health Care Workers Union. Governor Gavin Newsom is against it. So are Planned Parenthood and some labor groups. The California Democratic Party and the California Labor Federation back it. Sanders called it the, quote, the most important ballot initiative in the country. If a handful of billionaires can buy a no vote in the biggest blue state, they can buy one anywhere. Are Democrats about to take the governor's mansion in Texas? New York Times and Siena polls show Democrats leading governor races in 4 states Trump carried by double digits. In Texas, Gina Hinojosa leads Governor Greg Abbott 49-46. Texas hasn't elected a Democratic governor since Ann Richards in 1990. In Ohio, Amy Acton leads Vivek Ramaswamy 49-45. In Iowa, Rob Sands is up 11 points over Zach Lahn, 52-41. In Alaska, Jonathan Kreese Tompkins holds 40% against a split Republican field. Kansas runs the other way with Republican Ty Masterson ahead of Democrat Cindy Holscher, 49-44. The Times says voters have soured on Trump over the economy, gas prices, and a deeply unpopular war in Iran. The Texas and Ohio leads are slim, so nobody should coast. Governors sign the maps, run the elections, and veto the bad laws. Measles kills a 5th Pennsylvanian. Why do 60 counties have no health department? Pennsylvania has confirmed 943 measles cases across 39 counties, and last week the state reported its 5th death. The Guardian reports only 7 of Pennsylvania's 67 counties have their own health department. Lancaster County, the epicenter of 381 cases, isn't one of them. Most cases there are among Amish and other plain communities with low vaccination rates. Next door, Chester County, has 83 cases. Quote, these types of diseases don't care about borders, said County Health Director Joanne Franklin. Her nurses hear from people who were told the vaccine carries a microchip or will make them sterile. Meanwhile, Health Secretary Robert F. Kennedy Jr. feeds vaccine doubt from Washington. We beat this disease once in public health. Star public health and measles comes back for our kids. A Tennessee congressman vows to block a Democrat from her seat. Has he read the Constitution?
Tennessee Republican Tim Burchett confirmed Sunday he's 100% planning to block Democrat Darzelia Avila Chevalier from being seated if she wins New York's 13th district next month. Her offense? A now-deleted post joking about using the American flag as a napkin. Burchett says that's disavowing the Constitution. Even the New York Post admits her Republican opponent's chances are slim, so this is about overruling the voters of Harlem. First Amendment lawyer Ari Cohen called it shameful and embarrassing to anyone with a third-grade civics education. In 1969, the Supreme Court ruled the House can't refuse to seat an elected member who meets the Constitution's requirements. That case was won by Adam Clayton Powell, Harlan's own congressman. A politician who says he'll decide which winners get to serve isn't defending the flag. He's burning what it stands for. And that's the way it is today, Monday, October 5th, 2026. I'm Tom Harden.

0: This is the Tom Hartman Program.
1: And welcome to the third hour of our program. Donald Trump is out whining right now, apparently, that Fox News is not covering his rallies. He had one yesterday where he had been before in auditoriums with like 30,000 people. He had to do it in a high school gym with a few hundred people who showed up. And the gym wasn't even full. The week before, or a couple days ago, last week, he did one in a larger venue, a stadium, and most of it was empty, or not most of it, well, about half of it was empty. And literally from the podium, now see, they get a whole bunch of people behind him, and then they put a camera in front of him, and that's all you see. You don't see the whole stadium, right? So you don't know what's really going on. And so, but it looks like it's really full because there's all these people jammed in behind him. And he's like, there's thousands of people outside. I can hear them crying. They want to get in. Literally, he said, I can hear them crying. They want to get in. And there was nobody outside, and half the seats inside were empty. But he's talking to the camera, and he's like, now, why won't Fox carry this? And instead what happened was CNN carried it, and then they showed a picture of the whole auditorium and or the whole, you know, stadium, and everybody could see it was empty, and he was just lying through his teeth. And I think that's probably why Fox is not carrying it. But anyhow, he's on his way to Nebraska now to do another one of these things. It's getting pathetic, but on the one hand. On the other hand, the races, the polls are tightening. We have to take this very, very seriously. The billionaire money is showing up. I've been saying for months now, wait until October when the billionaire money gets dropped. And it's happening right now. And because Clarence Thomas took millions of dollars in bribes from a Nazi memorabilia collecting billionaire, because John Roberts' wife took tens of millions of dollars, over $10 million from big law firms that do business with billionaires and have business before the court, because Sam Alito has been taking gifts and trips from billionaires, they ruled that it was okay for billionaires to own our elections. And our judges, by the way, which rarely gets mentioned in Citizens United. Citizens United wasn't just about elections. And here we are. This is the world we live in now. We are, as Jimmy Carter said on this program about a decade ago, he said, we are no longer a democracy. We are now just an oligarchy with unlimited political bribery. That was his phrase. Meanwhile, the British banker, have you ever heard of Simon Andres? It's A-N-D-R-E-S-Z. And he was he used to work for Howard Lutnick at Cantor Fitzgerald Group. And he was fairly high up in the organization, and he knew that in Cantor Fitzgerald, probably the most famous thing about Cantor Fitzgerald, other than that they handled, you know, billions of dollars, is that they were on in the Twin Towers. And most of their employees died on 9/11. Now, Howard Lutnick was running the organization at the time, but he wasn't in the office that day. He was out playing golf or something. For some reason, he was not there. And so he survived. And so did Simon Andres. But anyhow, this guy, Simon Andres, he was an insider in Cantor Fitzgerald. And so he knew that the way internally in Cantor Fitzgerald, the way that they would refer to each other in internal emails is kind of a corporate culture thing, is they did it with three-letter acronyms that were first, middle, last name. So, you know, Howard Lutnick would be H, whatever his middle name is, L. And so when Thomas Massey finally got and Ro Khanna finally got the last tranche, you know, about half the Epstein documents are out now, about 3 million of them, and they're searchable. And so Simon Andres searched through them for those three initials that are, you know, Lutnick, Howard Lutnick, and his middle name. And what he found was very interesting, that Lutnick, who insisted that he'd only met, remember, on television and before Congress, Lutnick was like, you know, who wants to be Commerce Secretary? He was like, well, no, yes, I lived next door to Jeffrey Epstein, and one day he invited my wife and I over, and we saw this massage table in his living room, and we were just horrified, and we just said to each other, we're never coming back here again. Let's stay away from this creep. And for, you know, a year, we all thought that that was his relationship with Epstein was just, you know, it was an accident. He happened to buy the mansion next door to Epstein's mansion. Turns out he took his family to Epstein Island. He was doing business with Epstein as recently as 2014 and corresponding with Epstein in 2014, which was like almost a decade after Epstein went to jail for soliciting a 15 or 16-year-old. So anyway, that's Simon Andres. He tracked this down and he exposed it to the world. And he posted a thing on Elon Musk's little sewer there, what used to be Twitter. He said, I am the British whistleblower. He's a Brit. He said, I am the British whistleblower who reported evidence concerning Howard Lutnick, his links to Jeffrey Epstein and Cantor Fitzgerald and BGC to the FBI in 2020 and 2021. He said, the personal consequences of my whistleblowing. This is a public post on X. The personal consequences of whistleblowing and the retaliation I say followed have been devastating for my family and me. He said, I intend to share more of the evidence and the story behind what happened. And then he committed suicide. Or at least that's the official story. He's 57 years old. People all over for example, the German financial journalist Oliver Janik, he says, they call it suicide. I don't buy it. Yeah. So what's going on with this? He was found dead last week. And Thomas Massie is going, huh? What's the deal here? I think a lot of people are going, huh? What's the deal? And then there's this story that I've been following. I'm guessing you probably have been too, which is still kind of half-baked, half-formed, that there's this forensic pathologist, a guy who, you know, is specialized in looking at crime scenes where people died and figuring out how they died, that kind of stuff, who has, I don't know if he's been hired by or was just given information by Mark Epstein, who is Jeffrey's brother. And Mark is Jeffrey's brother is convinced that Jeffrey was murdered in prison, that he didn't hang himself. And in fact, the evidence was all destroyed. And they turned off the cameras, the murder happened or the death happened, and then when they found the body, they didn't photograph the marks around his neck that would suggest that he had hanged himself. They didn't keep the bed sheet so they could look at it for forensic. You know, that was just like all the rules that you would normally follow on around a suspicious death. And this was in the New York jail, for God's sake, were completely ignored. And, of course, Donald Trump was president when this happened, and it apparently happened just weeks or months after Epstein had told a friend that he had dirt on Donald Trump, that he was thinking about releasing. So I don't know. I mean, I'm not a big fan of conspiracy theories, although I've, I can be convinced. I am convinced, for example, that Jack Kennedy was killed by the mafia because he was going after them. I realize that's considered a conspiracy theory. I'm convinced that something bad happened in 2004 with the vote for John Kerry in the state of Ohio. Again, it's labeled a conspiracy theory. So, you know, take it for what it's worth. But something's going on here. Meanwhile, Flavio Bolsonaro is ahead in the election, or came out ahead in the election. There's going to be a runoff. I'll tell you about that and who he is and what's going on. And Carolyn Leavitt has landed a new gig. Was she just, like, sick and tired of lying on behalf of Donald Trump? Looks like the answer is probably no, because her new gig involves kind of doing the same thing. We'll see. We'll see, of course. 16 minutes past the hour.
0: This is the Tom Hartman Program.
1: Wouldn't it be fascinating if she followed one of her predecessors, you know, Scaramucci, and started talking about what's really going on around us? I doubt it'll happen.

0: And welcome back. And Jim in West Palm Beach, Florida. Hey, Jim, what's on your mind today?
1: Yeah, I just wanted to share a theory. On the Constitution, there's a hierarchy of amendments that, I don't know, if you don't agree with this, let me know. And the hierarchy starts with number one is the highest.
0: I agree.
1: It works its way down.
0: In fact, Jefferson said so out loud.
1: Oh, he did? Okay. Yeah. So we go from the Fourth Amendment, which is about privacy, mm-hmm. and we jump into the Fifth Amendment, which is about don't quarter soldiers.
0: No, that's the Third Amendment.
1: In people's homes.
0: That's the Third Amendment.
1: That's the Third Amendment?
0: Yes, it is. Yeah, the Fifth Amendment is that you are entitled to due process, and the government can't take things from you without appropriately compensating you, and that you don't have to testify against yourself.
1: Okay, I got that mixed up.
0: And then
1: sorry
0: six through
1: that,
0: eight are all about what happens in court. Fast trials, right to give bail, right to a trial by jury. So that's six through eight.
1: Yeah.
0: And, yeah.
1: Well, do you think that quartering soldiers is more important than privacy and all the rest? Because
0: it
1: what
0: was
1: I'm thinking
0: in 1770s. In 1789, I guess, or 19, maybe it was, no, it was 1791, I think, when the Bill of Rights was adopted. It was very important back then because the British had been doing that.
1: Well, here's why I'm thinking that it was important to them, because no commander, I think, would like to disperse his troops. That just seems so against rules of tactics and law and military tactics.
0: Yeah.
1: But in this situation, they were putting those soldiers in people's homes to spy on them.
0: Oh, you think? I thought it was just a matter of, there's not enough hotels and we don't have any barracks here.
1: How many times have they bivouacked soldiers and enemies?
0: Well, they specifically referenced how here's the Third Amendment. No soldier shall, in time of peace, be quartered in any house without the consent of the owner, nor in time of war, but in any manner prescribed by law. So I think it's just that they had, they were sick and tired of it. it's like, damn.
1: Well, I think
0: we don't want this anymore.
1: If you have an asymmetrical war, basically, at certain points in a Revolutionary War.
0: True.
1: And finding out who's doing what is extremely important.
0: Mm-hmm.
1: And that's like an 18th century surveillance. That's an 18th century Pegasus software.
0: That's interesting. So that and the Fourth Amendment being right next to each other, in your mind, they both had to do with this issue of privacy. Well, I think you could certainly say that they had to do with the sanctity of your home. I mean, the Third Amendment mm-hmm. says that, and then the Fourth Amendment references, again, your house and your papers. It says the right of the people to be secure in their persons, houses, papers, and effects against unreasonable searches and seizures shall not be violated, without a warrant, blah, blah, blah. And so, I think you're onto something, Jim. I think this had to do with, the Castle Doctrine, basically, which goes back to the 10th century, I recall. A person's home is their castle, that the government can't just willy-nilly invade on, without good reason. So, interesting.
1: I have another one, by the way.
0: What's
1: that? I have another one.
0: Real quick.
1: About communism. And that there's an assumption with communism that it's an obscure... it didn't exist before,
0: Marx
1: and Engels came along with it.
0: Has always been around. That'll have to be another conversation, Jim. I'm sorry, I'm flat out of time. 20 minutes past the hour.

0: Want news that actually has your back? The Commonwealth Report brings you honest, unfiltered reporting. News for the public, not the powerful. 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Take back your news. So former BBC reporter Greg Palast actually did the math. He got data from government sources, entirely government sources, federal and state, and found that voter suppression, people being ripped off the voting rolls or having their votes challenged in a way that prevents them from being counted, even though 100% of them were legal voters, prevented at least 3.5 million and arguably 4.2 million people from voting in the 2024 election. And looking at the math and looking at the states and looking at whose vote got suppressed, which was wildly, mostly black people, Palast concluded just explicitly that if not for the mass purge of voters of color, if not for the mass disqualification of provisional ballots, Harris would have won. The piece is Trump Lost, Vote Suppression Won, over at HartmanReport.com. Check it out. 22 minutes past the hour. This is wild. Flavio Bolsonaro, his father, Jair Bolsonaro, was the president of Brazil, the elected president of Brazil. He lost an election. He got a whole bunch of guys to get together with him and invade the parliament building to try to stop the count and the establishment of Lula da Silva as the new president. In other words, he tried to do the exact same thing that Donald Trump tried to do on January 6th of 2021. And he was arrested for it, and he is now serving a 17-year, if my recollection is correct, sentence in prison in Brazil. So his son, who looks startlingly like him, Flavio, is running against Lula. And Lula, you know, Lula's 80 years old. So he's got that going against him. And, you know, Brazil is suffering economically, as so much of the rest of the world is. But the important thing here is that apparently the United States has been helping Bolsonaro through this election process. Now, the election was over the weekend. Neither one of them hit 50%, so they're going to have a runoff. I believe it's going to be on October 23rd, but fact check me on that. And maybe the 25th. And here you've got 31 members of Congress who sent a letter to Marco Rubio, our Secretary of State, expressing grave concern over, quote, a sustained, multifaceted campaign of interference and destabilization in the Brazilian elections by the Trump administration. Quote, American interference in Brazil's electoral process has been a reality since July of 2025 when Trump imposed higher tariffs on Brazilian products. Now, he did that to hurt Lula da Silva and hurt the economy in preparation for this election. And it's worked. Trump conditioned the lowering of the 50% tariffs on the end of what he called the witch hunt against Jair Bolsonaro. And this was when Bolsonaro was on trial for his attempted coup. And now, you know, this is the second largest reserve. Brazil is, of course, the largest government, the largest country in South America. So that's a big deal. But they also have the second largest reserves of rare earth materials in the world, behind China. And this is from, I'm sharing this with you from an article by Amanda Magnani in importantcontext.news. He said, during CPAC in Dallas last March, the younger Bolsonaro spelled it out when he declared that, quote, Brazil is the solution for the United States to no longer depend on China for rare earths and critical minerals. It has been alleged, I'm reading to you from this article, it has been alleged that his campaign, Bolsonaro's, received funds from J.D. Vance's Rockbridge Network Investment Fund, which would constitute a violation of Brazilian election law. Silva's Worker Party has filed a petition with Brazil's Supreme Federal Court for formal investigation, which, of course, will happen after the election. And Bolsonaro is like 4 or 5 points ahead of of Da Silva, of Lula. Another leaked file entitled Prosperity Partnership further connects the candidate to Rockbridge, a laid out a plan for a Brazil-U.S. partnership to explore rare earths and critical minerals. And then they note, in 1964, it was U.S. support that enabled the military coup d'etat that led to 20 years of brutal dictatorship in Brazil, a period both Flavio and Jair Bolsonaro glorify as Brazil's golden age. Golden age? So this is where they're going. And, the runoff is going to be on October 25th. Bolsonaro got 56 million votes, Lula got 53 million, but neither one of them hit the 50% necessary. And I heard on NPR this morning, I'm sharing this with you, I don't have it printed out in front of me, but that most of the other five candidates who were on the ballot that sucked up that other 5, 6, 7% of the vote were right-wing candidates. And so their voters will probably go for Bolsonaro. So it looks like Bolsonaro is probably going to be the next president. And he promises to let his dad out of jail and do nice things for Donald Trump. He's 45 years old. His father's serving a 27-year prison sentence for the plotting that coup. And former First Lady Michelle, Flavio's stepmother, also won a Senate seat, and his brother was elected
1: to
0: the Senate as well.
1: You're listening to the Tom Hartman Program. Call 202-808-9925.
0: So the Bolsonaro family is making a comeback in Brazil, which is not good news for democracy at all. I'll tell you about Carolyn Leavitt and pick up your calls on this.

Iran rejects a military fix. Trump stacks courts with 30-something judges. Bernie battles billionaires. Democrats surge in Texas. Measles spreads. And a congressman threatens Harlem's voters. Good morning. This is the Commonwealth Report, news for the public, not the powerful. Follow us at commonwealthreport.news. Iran slams the door on a military fix. Is Trump sailing America back into war? Iran's foreign minister, Abbas Araghchi, told ambassadors in Tehran Sunday that America can't bomb its way out of this war. Quote, there is no military solution nor any solution based on new sanctions, he said. Hours later, a tanker was hit in the Strait of Hormuz, the second struck in 2 days. Iran's parliamentary speaker says the strait won't reopen until 7 conditions are met, including an end to the U.S. naval blockade and the release of frozen Iranian assets. Trump rejected that plan. The U.S. hasn't struck Iran since September 1st, but a third carrier group and 2,000 Marines are reportedly headed to the region. Brent crude sits above $102 a barrel. 7 months in, this war of choice has brought us no peace, no open strait, and a bigger bill at the pump. Trump packs the bench with judges in their 30s, locking in his agenda for decades. While that war drags on, Trump's building something meant to outlast him. A Politico analysis finds he's put 31 people in their 30s onto the federal bench across his 2 terms, with at least 2 more waiting in the Senate. Biden appointed 13. Obama appointed 9 in 8 years. A judge seated in their 30s can serve 60 years, and one sitting federal judge is 102 years old right now. One pick, Samuel Atkinson, was 33 and working in Trump's own White House counsel's office when nominated. His hearing stalled when Republican Senator Marsha Blackburn wouldn't sign off. In 2020, Trump seated Catherine Kimball Mazel at 33 after the American Bar Association rated her not qualified. Legal writer David Latt says, quote, younger judges serve for longer and exert greater influence. Voters can fire a president in 4 years. They'll live under these judges for half a century. Can Bernie Sanders rescue California's billionaire tax from a $200 million assault? Bernie Sanders packed San Francisco's Curran Theater on Saturday to fight for Proposition 40, a one-time 5% tax on the net worth of California's roughly 200 billionaires. The money would go to health care, Politico reports. The campaign is losing ground. Opponents have raised more than $205 million, according to Cal Matters, against about $32 million on the yes side, most of it from the Health Care Workers Union. Governor Gavin Newsom is against it. So are Planned Parenthood and some labor groups. The California Democratic Party and the California Labor Federation back it. Sanders called it, the quote, the most important ballot initiative in the country. If a handful of billionaires can buy a no vote in the biggest blue state, they can buy one anywhere. Are Democrats about to take the governor's mansion in Texas? New York Times and Siena polls show Democrats leading governor races in 4 states Trump carried by double digits. In Texas, Gina Hinojosa leads governor Greg Abbott 49-46. Texas hasn't elected a Democratic governor since Ann Richards in 1990. In Ohio, Amy Acton leads Vivek Ramaswamy 49-45. In Iowa, Rob Sands is up 11 points over Zach Lahn, 52-41. In Alaska, Jonathan Kreese Tompkins holds 40% against a split Republican field. Kansas runs the other way with Republican Ty Masterson ahead of Democrat Cindy Holscher 49-44. The Times says voters have soured on Trump over the economy, gas prices, and a deeply unpopular war in Iran. The Texas and Ohio leads are slim, so nobody should coast. Governors sign the maps, run the elections, and veto the bad laws. Measles kills a 5th Pennsylvanian. Why do 60 counties have no health department? Pennsylvania has confirmed 943 measles cases across 39 counties, and last week the state reported its 5th death. The Guardian reports only 7 of Pennsylvania's 67 counties have their own health department. Lancaster County, the epicenter of 381 cases, isn't one of them. Most cases there are among Amish and other plain communities with low vaccination rates. Next door, Chester County, has 83 cases. Quote, these types of diseases don't care about borders, said County Health Director Joanne Franklin. Her nurses hear from people who were told the vaccine carries a microchip or will make them sterile. Meanwhile, Health Secretary Robert F. Kennedy Jr. feeds vaccine doubt from Washington. We beat this disease once in public health. Starved public health and measles comes back for our kids. A Tennessee congressman vows to block a Democrat from her seat. Has he read the Constitution?
Tennessee Republican Tim Burchett confirmed Sunday he's 100% planning to block Democrat Darzelia Avila Chevalier from being seated if she wins New York's 13th district next month. Her offense? A now-deleted post joking about using the American flag as a napkin. Burchett says that's disavowing the Constitution. Even the New York Post admits her Republican opponent's chances are slim, so this is about overruling the voters of Harlem. First Amendment lawyer Ari Cohen called it shameful and embarrassing to anyone with a third-grade civics education. In 1969, the Supreme Court ruled the House can't refuse to seat an elected member who meets the Constitution's requirements. That case was won by Adam Clayton Powell, Harlan's own congressman. A politician who says he'll decide which winners get to serve isn't defending the flag. He's burning what it stands for. And that's the way it is today, Monday, October 5th, 2026. I'm Tom Hartman.

0: 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Or that after the show we send out Sue's Stack, a list of every topic I've discussed along with clickable hot links to every source of information I've shared with you on the air? 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Check it out. Human beings have a couple of unique characteristics. The first is that we can be very tender and loving and concerned and caring toward people we perceive as being our group, us. We can also be extraordinarily violent against people that we consider to be them, if we think of them or this other as a threat. Probably a classic example of this is Adolf Hitler convincing Germans that, you know, Jews were a threat to them and good Germans going along with the Holocaust. Well, this othering is built into our DNA. This is, you know, ancient stuff. And the Republican Party, since the time of Nixon, when he started, you know, picking up the white racist vote after Democrats laid it down in the 60s, the Republicans have been using this to try to other minorities in America as a political strategy. And this is really deadly stuff. There's a whole op-ed about it over at HartmanReport.com. Is othering human nature's deadliest instinct? Check it out. Back 35 minutes past the hour. So Carolyn Leavitt has landed on her feet over at Fox so-called News 2 months after leaving the Trump White House because she wanted to spend time with her children or her new baby or whatever. She's going to start on November 1st and will offer commentary across a broad spectrum of Fox programs. This is the network. Remember Trump used to say, her lips move like a machine gun. Yeah. There's some speculation that one of the reasons she left was she was sick and tired of Natalie Harp. Who knows? But anyhow, Laura Trump, the president's daughter-in-law, hosts a weekly show on the network, and cabinet secretaries regularly appear on its program. So, you know, surprise, surprise, Carolyn Leavitt finds a place to go. So what's on your mind today, Brian in Tacoma, Washington? Hey, Brian, what's up?
1: I'm calling about the absence of a AI freak out, like in regards to Wuhan lab, Anthony Fauci, Rand Paul, Donald Trump freak out. I don't see how those are any different, and I don't know why the right wing isn't freaking out. Sure, I have some thoughts.
0: You're talking about the broken test tube in Siberia and Russia?
1: Well, I'm sorry to say it.
0: Yeah, Brian, you're starting to break up. It's, but yeah.
1: Is that any better?
0: No.
1: Yeah.
0: I have
1: okay.
0: Well, now it's okay.
1: Yeah. Okay.
0: I think,
1: was on speakerphone.
0: Well, first of all, this is apparently pneumonic plague, which is airborne bubonic plague. But bubonic plague is caused by a bacteria called Yersinia pestis, which is vulnerable to a handful of, you know, to several different antibiotics. I mean, we can treat the plague fairly easily nowadays. That was not the case with COVID when it was released.
1: No, that's not quite what I was calling about. Yes, there's that thing in Russia that's just breaking today or whatever. But
0: yeah.
1: what I'm saying is the AI, the whole theory that Rand Paul attacked Anthony Fauci with, and the right wing, you know, freaks out for years, is that Anthony Fauci was funding and or part of research in labs in China, and either, it depends who you ask in the right wing, either Anthony Fauci and or the Chinese purposely let it out on us, or it accidentally got out. But I don't see how that's any different from exactly what Donald Trump and his minions are doing with AI right now.
0: Oh,
1: I don't care.
0: I see what you're saying.
1: I don't care if a biological virus takes me out or an AI virus or, you know, Terminator crushing my skull takes me out. I'm still taken out either way.
0: Yeah.
1: And both of them are the exact same thing. Like a government is a government and or, you know, private citizens, kind of depending on who, you know, are messing with it, and Trump's complicit, whatever. And it's leaking out, you know, like if they really believe that Anthony Fauci purposely or accidentally, the stuff leaked out of Wuhan lab, and that's why we had, you know, COVID or whatever. whatever, which didn't actually matter in the time. Sure, let's find out later. But the important thing was, okay, it is out. Let's fix it, or let's combat it. Not how did it? Anthony Fauci did it. Theretofore, it's a hoax or whatever. But it's the same thing.
0: Yeah.
1: Either
0: no, I get
1: both
0: it.
1: Of them.
0: I get it, but
1: and
0: see,
1: I don't. And so
0: Anthony Fauci was associated with the Democrats. Well, even though he was hired by Trump.
1: That's the answer.
0: I think so. Yeah. And the Wuhan thing, by the way, I mean, we did have reciprocal agreements with dozens of these labs all around the world where they would monitor.
1: As we should have.
0: Exactly. They would monitor for highly contagious or novel diseases, and everybody would alert everybody so that the whole world could be alerted. And we may have been, I don't know if we were or not. I haven't dug down into this rabbit hole. But, you know, it wouldn't surprise me if we were even sending them some money or at least some cooperation for that purpose.
1: We should have.
0: Exactly, because these are like beacons around the world where, you know, warning signs. And but that was, you know, that was the basis of the whole Fauci freakout, you know, which was just BS.
1: But the exact same potential for danger, even though one's biological and one's not, is happening right now. So it makes me wonder, was the freakout, you know, not really real? And we're told it's 50% of the country thinks that, when really it's like 5% of the country and a bunch of bots and trolls.
0: Yeah.
1: And has the freak out just been lost to ignorance, partisanship, and you know, just like,
0: well, the freak out was BS to begin with. Their initial freak out about Wuhan was all, and they knew it. They knew it was if you don't have a governing philosophy, if you don't intend

0: to, you know, boys and girls sports, and, you know, God only knows what else is coming next. But Brian, I think your point is brilliant.
1: I'm sufficiently outraged constantly.
0: Yeah, there you go. Brian, thank you. That was great.
1: All right, bye.
0: Yeah. Tom in Fargo, North Dakota. Hey, Tom, what's on your mind today?
2: Okay, yeah. I tried to tell you last week, but anyway, the point is Trump has control over all the federal agencies. And one of them he has control over, and one he's been talking about getting rid of, is the FDIC. There's other agencies that are like the for credit unions, and then there's one for like stocks and bonds, mm-hmm. and that's like they're covered up to like $500,000. So it's nice for them. But I figure when Trump shuts that down after he destroys the economy, his gold will be worth even more. I'm sure he's packing it away. He won't admit how much he actually has right now. Mm. But you know how much he really does like gold.
0: Yeah. I'm wondering how much of the Venezuelan gold has ended up in Donald Trump's backyard or, you know, in his one of his ballrooms in Mar-a-Lago. We know he steals from our government. I mean, you know, he stole hundreds of you know, boxes of files that were top secret and nuclear secrets and all that. I mean, we know that he steals from us. He did it before. The guy's a thief.
2: Yeah. The thing is, somebody might want to do before the Trump destroys the economy is to get your money and take it out of an FDIC bank or a credit union and put it in a state bank or a bank that is not insured for federal insurance, and do it. Well, I figure he'll do it.
0: I don't think you can find one.
2: Pardon me?
0: I don't think you could find one. I don't think any bank would want to not be FDIC insured. I mean, who would want a bank with a...
2: There are.
0: Huh. Interesting.
2: There are.
0: Not an area where I'm an expert here, Tom. Tom, thank you. That's an interesting thought experiment. I appreciate the call. Paul in Zilla, Washington. Hey, Paul, what's up?
3: Well, October 17th, no kings. Vote early.
0: There you go.
3: I'm seeing a lot more blue spots on the map around the United States, but, you know, we still have some towns that don't have anything going on. What's happening down in Walla Walla, Washington? What's happening in Pendleton, Oregon? And you would think a town named Liberal, Kansas would have a action going on.
0: And it doesn't?
3: But they don't have a blue dot on them yet. So, hey, all you listeners out there who are going, oh, somebody should do something. We should have something in my neighborhood. Take 15 minutes. Go to nokings.org. Become a host. It's easy.
0: There you go. And do it. Thank you, Paul. That was a marvelous public service announcement. I'll return the favor. People should check out Paradiso del Sol wines that you guys produce in Zilla, Washington. Paul, thanks for the call.
3: Thank you.
0: Yeah, sure enough. Good talking to you.
3: Thank you.
0: It's 44 and a half minutes past the hour. I'll be back with more of your calls in just a minute. It's the Tom Hartman Program, the True People's Media. Stick around.
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0: And conservative. I'll be right back with you.

0: And welcome back. Pam in Orangevale, Sacramento. Is it Orangevale or Sacramento or both, California? Pam?
1: Oh, hi. I'm sorry.
0: Hi.
1: I just wanted to let you know, I've never called into a radio station before, but
0: well,
1: you were talking about the $90 Social Security rebate checks or whatever, the Biden money or whatever. That's the first I heard of it. I'm just a few years shy of Medicare age myself, but I do help a couple older relatives with their finances. And so to keep them from, becoming victims of frauds and stuff like that, I share on their banking alerts, and literally an hour ago got a bank alert on one of them, $90 Social Security deposit
0: made. There you go.
1: And I was thinking, they'll never do that. But I guess that little piddly $90 that we already have that he thinks he's giving back to them is one thing I

0: just the $500 or the $5,000 check. That will be something else. I guess we'll have to wait and see.
1: Yeah.
0: If he's able.
1: That's
0: if he's able to pull that off. Yeah. But
1: yeah.
0: Anyway, I didn't know if you heard from anybody, but literally happened just an hour ago here in Sacramento.
1: Well, I am looking at my, let me just take a look at my own personal checking account here. And no, it hasn't shown up in mine. I am on real Medicare, so those are the people who qualify for it.
0: Mm-hmm.
1: Interesting.
0: Yeah, I just was stunned. I'm like, oh, here's a text alert. $90 SSN. Oh, my gosh, that's what Tom was talking about. So anyway, nice of them to give us back our money, I guess.
1: I think the fact that it's being done electronically is probably going to blow up Donald Trump's little scheme here. The $500 checks, you know, I had a caller earlier who got her $500 check in the mail today, and it had a letter with it. The check was signed by Donald Trump, and it had a letter signed by Donald Trump blaming Joe Biden for withholding the $500, which was a complete lie. And that, I think, has the potential to cause people to think, well, yeah, okay, Trump might send me money. Maybe I should vote Republican. But just having $90 show up in your checking account, I don't think it's going to have that kind of impact.
0: Without his grotesque signature attached to it.
1: And a letter explaining it. Yeah, although it may well be that your relatives will be receiving, in fact, I would be astonished if it wasn't the case, since they have their address, that they'll be receiving. That's right. They'll get a letter in the mail with, you know, a picture of a canceled check, or, you know, hey, we just sent you this money, or, you know, something. He's got a, I mean, you know, this is an attempt to bribe people to vote.
0: It totally is. And I can't believe people fall for it, but he is the grifter in chief, and people have fallen for his cons all along. So
1: for 60 years or longer. Yeah. I mean, you know, for as long as he's been in business, he's been running these cons, you know, whether it was Trump Steaks or Trump Water or Trump Board Games or Trump Casinos or Trump University or Trump Nonprofit. Every single one of them was a scam, and they all failed. And, you know, I blame General Electric. they took this guy who was a failed real estate developer and turned him into a monument to American entrepreneurialism, you know, with that TV show on NBC.
0: I blame the gullibility of people.
1: Yeah. Well, I'll go there, too. Pam, thank you for the call. Great to hear.
0: You're
1: and welcome. Thanks for the heads up. That's fascinating. It's hitting this week, sure enough. Thank you, Pam. 49 minutes past the hour. I'll be back with more of your calls in just a moment. It's the Tom Hartman Program, exposing the con in conservative. We'll be right back.

0: Hey, thanks so much for sharing our program and for reaching out to our stations and sponsors and letting them know that you're listening. It really means a lot to us. Did you know that the ancient Roman Republic, you know, which for 480 years was actually a democratic republic before Julius Caesar kind of ended the democracy phase and replaced it with the autocracy phase, that they were brought down by a very small group of very rich people? The richest man in ancient Rome was Marcus Licinius Crassus. He was the richest guy. The billionaire of Rome. And he frankly hated the Roman free bread for all welfare system. It was being paid for with his tax dollars, after all. So him and Pompey the Great and a few other rich guys got together, and they basically crashed Rome. They turned it into an oligarchy and then into a tyranny. And the parallels to what Trump is doing right now are absolutely shocking. There's an article about it over at HartmanReport.com titled American Caesar, Trump's Path to Power Mirrors Rome's Darkest Days. Check it out. Minutes before the hour, picking up your calls here, Colleen in Moore Park, California. Hey, Colleen, what's up?
1: Hi, Tom. Thank you for all you do. And I listen to you every single day.
0: Well, thank you, Colleen.
1: The reason I called is with regard to Planned Parenthood's opposition to Prop 40. Mm-hmm. It's actually a regional president's opposition. It is not Planned Parenthood itself. So staff have sent out messages that they are pro-Prop 40. Mm-hmm. The right wing sent out a large glossy flyer with statements from this regional president saying Planned Parenthood is in opposition.
0: Oh, geez. So that's how it ended up in. I don't remember if it was the Washington Post or the New York Times. I read that this morning when I was doing show prep, and I thought, really? But that makes perfect sense.
1: A friend was very upset about the flyer and called me. So I said, that just doesn't make sense. So I researched it a little bit.
0: Yeah. Well, thank you for that, Colleen.
1: Thank you.
0: Yeah. Thank you very much. I appreciate that. That was a valuable call. Thank you. Bill in Sun City, Arizona. Hey, Bill, what's on your mind today?
2: Hi, Tommy. How are you doing today?
0: Good. What's up?
2: I'd like to refer you and the rest of we, the true people, to the Forbes 400 list of American millionaires. I'd like you to read it over the air, and I'd like the rest of we, the people, to employ what I call Blizzard technology. Blizzards are known to take out the power. Let's send them postcards. So you knock it off. Yeah. Not for sale. It's ours.
0: You know, the psychology necessary to become a billionaire, with very few exceptions. I mean, there's probably some reasonable billionaires out there who kind of stumbled into it or whatever. But the psychology necessary to accumulate $1 billion is pretty stark. I mean, it's pretty harsh. And I just don't think that these people will be affected by our disapproval at all. I don't think they care.
2: Tom, let them be known by the company or companies they keep.
0: Yeah.
2: Broadcast this list.
0: Yeah.
2: People, please, look to this list and look at the companies they keep.
0: There was
2: how those companies affect you and send them a blizzard.
0: No, I get it, Bill. I get it. There was a fascinating article in The Economist this week. It's still up if you subscribe, about how it's not just the billionaires, that there are all these what you might call small businesses. They're not like United Healthcare or General Motors. But they're like, you know, the local chain of tire stores or the local restaurant that's got four outlets or something that are owned by a family or an individual. And that individual is worth $200-400 million. They're not billionaires. They're not super rich, but they're pretty damn rich. And they're having an incredible influence on our politics, those groups, particularly local politics. Which I thought was fascinating.
2: I've said this to you before, and you agreed with me. You have to start somewhere.
0: Yeah.
2: I'm starting at the top.
0: I agree.
2: Those people at the top affect
0: I get
2: more
0: it.
2: Than you're willing to admit to.
0: Yeah, okay. Bill, I got it. Thank you. Patty in Fort Collins, Colorado. Hey, Patty, what's up?
3: Hey there. Thanks for all you do, Tom. I just recently got my $90 in the my bank account from Donald Trump, and I just wanted to let you know I'm going to be donating that to the local sexual assault victims advocacy.
0: Good on you, Patty.
3: Because I think that's appropriate. And kudos to the woman who called earlier today about donating that money if you don't need it. Thank you.
0: Yeah. Patty, I'm curious, did it show up in your checking account electronically?
3: Yeah.
0: Was it on the day that normally you get
3: your... I was curious.
0: Was it on the day that you normally get your Social Security payment?
3: No. It's a week before.
0: Oh, interesting. Okay.
3: Yeah. And I'm also curious, since it's coming from Social Security, is he taking the money from Social Security to pay us?
0: It's coming out of the Medicare Trust Fund, not the Social Security Trust Fund.
3: Oh, the Medicare Trust Fund. Okay, gotcha.
0: Thanks for the heads up, Patty. Thank you.
3: Yeah, you bet. Okay.
0: Thank you. Dorothy in Phoenix, Arizona. Hey, Dorothy, you have the last minute. What's up?
4: Oh, good morning. I'm just wondering if we have to pay taxes on that money that comes to us.
0: I don't know. I was wondering out loud about that, and my guess is we won't find out until next spring when we get a 1099 or don't. I'll look into that when I get off the air. It's the kind of question that is just made for ChatGPT. So I'll find out. But that's an interesting question, especially if it kick, I doubt it's enough to kick most people into a higher tax bracket. But if it flipped somebody into a higher tax bracket, it could be as much a curse as a benefit. Did you get your check, Dorothy, or your money?
4: No, but I was just thinking about the 500 or the 5,000.
0: Yeah.
4: That might kick you into a higher tax bracket.
0: Yeah.
4: And I'm just curious if you have to pay taxes as income.
0: Well, I'll track it down and I'll let you know tomorrow. Dorothy, thank you for the call.
4: Okay, thank you.
0: Thank you for listening to us there in Phoenix. And thank you for being with us today. We'll be back tomorrow, same time, same place. In the meantime, don't forget, democracy is not a spectator sport. It requires all of us, and that includes you. So get out there, get active, tag your ad. Have a great afternoon. Be good to yourself and the folks around you. Stay safe. Eat your veggies. Get your damn exercise. And get ready. We've got a lot to do, and the billionaire money is starting to pour in. So we've got to get real active. I'll catch up with you tomorrow.

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1: George Orwell spoke bluntly about the nefarious nature of advertising, calling it, quote, the rattling of a stick inside a swill bucket. Even Orwell, though, would have been astonished by the cacophony of swill bucket advertising currently being blasted at us by Amazon, Google, Meta, and other profiteering tech giants. What are they trying to sell? Pure hogwash. Having spent billions to develop artificial intelligence so humanoid robots can displace workers, the tech geniuses are now rushing to build thousands of vast computer data centers necessary to power their brave new AI world. Each center will suck up local water supplies, drastically raise people's utility bills, create monstrous industrial blight and pollution, and enthrone such autocratic thugs as Bezos, Musk, and Zuckerberg as absentee political bosses with domineering power over each locality. But the billionaires forgot something. You and me, we the people, are in open rebellion against this Orwellian future, with officials in multiple states and localities just saying hell no to the profiteers' invasive scams. Thus, the billionaire hucksters are frantically rattling their swill sticks. For example, Mark Zuckerberg, whose Meta Goliath already operates 26 massive data centers and is now spending $600 billion to plop more of them in our communities, has launched a multi-million dollar offensive to beat back local opponents. It's running BS television ads in state capital cities, financing political candidates to hype the data centers, deploying untold numbers of lobbyists to rig the rules against opponents, and hiring an army of, quote, community affairs agents to spread AI propaganda. This is Jim Hightower saying, they have the fat cats, but a groundswell of us alley cats has them on the run. To get involved, go to MediaJustice.org/tools.

Trump's Iran war sparks a clean energy boom. A hidden wave threatens California. Forests and insects vanish. City lights erase stars. And deli meat gets tied to dementia. Good morning. This is the Commonwealth Report. Geeky Science Friday. News for the public, not the powerful. You can follow us at commonwealthreport.news. Did Trump's Iran war just hand the planet a clean energy boom? Donald Trump calls the climate crisis a hoax, but the war he and Israel launched on Iran in February may be doing more for clean energy than any climate summit. With the Strait of Hormuz choked off, fossil fuel importers have paid $330 billion above pre-war expectations, and 33 governments have adopted new policies to get off oil and gas. Solar and battery demand is spiking from the Philippines to Europe. Carbon Briefs estimates global fossil fuel emissions will drop 0.5% this year. And the International Energy Agency says oil demand may peak now instead of 2029. California Governor Gavin Newsom told The Guardian, quote, he's woken the world up to how vulnerable we are to petro-dictatorships. Nobody can blockade the sun or the wind. It's a shame it took a war to prove it. A giant hidden wave bears down on California and threatens to swamp the coast. Meanwhile, the ocean is on the move. A massive pulse of warm water called a Kelvin wave is creeping north along the Pacific coast at about 6 miles an hour, driven by what forecasters expect to be the strongest El Nino since at least 1950. You can't see it from the beach, but satellites can. Scientists say it'll lift California's sea level 6 to 12 inches this month, on top of about a foot of rise we've already seen caused by heating the planet. A UC Santa Cruz researcher warns that every 2 to 4 inches of extra water doubles the flood risk for coastal towns. After storm surf tore up Southern California beaches last month, climate scientist Daniel Swain said, unfortunately, this is just a preview. Winter storms come next. The bill for a hotter planet is coming due, and it's landing on our shores. The UN sounds the alarm as the window to save the world's forests closes. And it's not only the oceans. The U.S. Food and Agriculture Organization reports that we've cleared more than 489 million hectares of forest since 1990, about 1.2 billion acres, and degraded nearly as much again. Governments have promised to restore over a billion hectares of land. Barely a fifth of that is actually happening. Fires now hit 127 million hectares of forest every year. These forests hold up to 80% of all life on land, and nearly a third of humanity depends on them for food and income. FAO Chief Kuo Dong-yo put it bluntly, quote, the window for action is narrowing. The report says doing nothing costs up to $6.3 trillion a year, while restoration could return $1.8 trillion a year in benefits. Saving forests isn't charity. It's the best investment on Earth. And politicians keep walking past it. Scientists warn the bugs are vanishing. Will the animals go with them? Forests aren't the only thing we're losing. A sweeping review in Nature Reviews Biodiversity, drawing on almost 300 studies over 75 years, finds that insects do far more than feed other animals. Nearly three-quarters of the land and freshwater species studied eat insects and other invertebrates. But wildlife also shelter in termite mounds and ant nests. Dung beetle clean up waste and kill parasites. Poison dart frogs get their toxins from the ants and beetles they eat. Chimpanzees press insects into open wounds. Co-lead author Eliza Grames of Birmingham University warned, quote, changes in insects can have massive consequences for food webs and ecosystems. Insect numbers are falling around the world. Lose the little things, and the big things we love go down with them. Are city lights stealing the stars from your kids? Here's something else slipping away. The night itself. A 2023 study in Science, built on reports from more than 50,000 citizen stargazers, found the night sky is getting about 10% brighter every year. That means it doubles in under 8 years. Roughly 80% of people on Earth now live under light-polluted skies. Lead researcher Christopher Kaiba said, quote, this is real pollution affecting people and wildlife. Artificial light confuses migrating birds and baby sea turtles, scrambles firefly courtship, and wrecks human sleep. Now thousands of satellites are adding their own glare from above. The fix is cheap. Shielded fixtures, warmer bulbs, and lights that go off when nobody needs them. Flagstaff, Arizona has had lighting rules since 1958. The stars belong to every human who ever lived. We shouldn't be the generation that loses them. Is your lunch meat sandwich putting your brain at risk? Finally, you might want to rethink that sandwich.
A new review in the Annual Review of Nutrition, led by Owen Carmichael of the Pennington Biomedical Research Center, points to a British study of nearly 500,000 people. Every extra 25 grams of processed meat a day, about two slices of deli turkey, was linked to a 44 to 52% higher risk of dementia and Alzheimer's. Ultra-processed foods now make up 55 to 58% of the calories Americans eat. In Italy, it's about 10%. Another analysis estimates that swapping just a tenth of those calories for real food could cut dementia risk by 19%. The authors are careful. These studies show a link, not proof. But when food giant companies make their money selling us this stuff, don't wait for them to warn you. Eat real food. And that's the way it is today, Friday, October 2nd, 2026. I'm Tom Hartman.

0: This is the Tom Hartman Program.
1: Hey, it's a brand new week. And, you know, fall is rolling along, as are people early voting. So, and the billionaire money is starting to show up in huge ways in elections all across the country. They're doing AI ads where they're having James Tallarico and drag and Sherrod Brown saying awful things. And it just goes on and on. I mean, they're literally using AI to create fake versions of Democratic candidates and having them do obscene things. It's just incredible. But here we are. And, it's October 5th. So is Trump building the infrastructure of a police state one child at a time? Also, a lawyer lays out a Trump scheme to grab a third term with a realistic chance of success. Really? And the Trump boys, you know, Uday and Kusei, they have the coolest friends. We'll talk about all those things in the first hour. In the second hour of our program, ICE just detained a seven-year-old Canadian girl with autism at the infamous Cage facility in McAllen, Texas. No criminal record, valid documents, no reason. Her mother's Canadian, her stepfather is an American citizen, 7 years old, with autism. Also, cheers as jailed J.D. Vance heckler is said to have just ended J.D.'s presidential ambitions. We'll see. But it's a pretty grim story, I'll tell you about that. And last week I told you about the $500 checks that Trump is sending to, about a million people who are on Obamacare. Well, now he's sending $90 checks to about 20 million people on Medicare. And he says right up front, this is all to prove that the $5,000 check is real, as I predicted last week. In the third hour, and we'll talk about that in the second hour of the program, in the third hour of our program, horror, as the final social media post of the banker who outed Howard Lutnick's ties to Epstein surfaces, as this young man is found in his 40s, as I recall, dead of supposed suicide. Also, Trump is trying to mess with the elections in Brazil to help his fellow criminal and fascist Jair Bolsonaro's son. And a crazy alert, Carolyn Leavitt lands a new job after leaving the struggling Trump White House. Where would that possibly be? Oh, yeah, you can predict that one, can't you? All right, so my daily take today over at HartmanReport.com is about this fascinating story that has just completely flown under the radar. Last Wednesday, Howard Lutnick announced that, well, actually, even before I get to that, let me just lay out a scenario for you here. This is how I opened the article. Just imagine, the year is 2041, and your daughter is now in her 20s. She's had a federal financial account, a Trump account, since she was a child. It was created for her by a billionaire Treasury secretary she's never heard of, and it's tied to her Social Security number. The account has also become a central clearing space for everything else she does, from student loans to health care to her tax refund, housing assistance, disaster relief. And one morning in October, your daughter tries to book a flight to come visit you for Thanksgiving, and her purchase is declined on orders of the federal government. Her internet has slowed to a crawl. The apartment she was trying to rent just vanished, and the job she was interviewing for just stopped returning her calls. So what's going on here? Well, 3 weeks earlier, she'd attended a protest, and an ICE agent took her picture and put it into the database, and as a result, her responsibility score, something she didn't even know was associated with her Trump account, dropped by 40 points, and now she can't travel. Now, if you think that sounds nuts, this is actually how it works in China right now. It's called the social credit system, and it's run through government collaboration with a group of the largest social media, banking, and online commerce sites in China. It scores individual citizens on everything from how promptly they pay their taxes and bills to offensive speech in public or online, right down to jaywalking and playing loud music on a train. And your score determines your right to travel. China blocked 29 million air tickets and 6 million high-speed rail tickets on this basis. Low scorers find their internet slowed down, their kids kept out of better schools, their faces put up on a wall of shame in movie theaters. Even dating apps will shun them. And if you want to repair your scores, it takes 2 to 5 years, and you have to almost daily praise the government and the party. Okay, so that's how it's done in China. And the foundation of this is that everybody in China, there is one single file that contains all the information on each individual there. Now, we have always tried to avoid that here in the United States. When Franklin Roosevelt rolled out Social Security in 1936, and Harry Truman got the first Social Security card, Republicans and some Democrats went nuts, saying that giving everybody a number is the beginning of creating George Orwell's Big Brother society. And so starting in 1946, right up until 1972, when Nixon stopped the practice, every single Social Security card had the words, for Social Security purposes, not for identification. You couldn't use your Social Security card as ID. I mean, that Nixon changed that, and now, you know, if you want to open a bank account, they want your Social Security number. But Lyndon Johnson similarly proposed a national data center in 1965 to consolidate everybody's data, all the different agencies. Congress held four hearings on it and shot it down. Congressman Neil Gallagher said, a suffocating sense of surveillance is not an atmosphere in which freedom can long survive. And in fact, you know, then came Watergate, and we discovered that Richard Nixon was actually using the IRS to go after people on his enemies list. And so Congress passed the Privacy Act of 1974, which basically outlaws this. So back to that last Wednesday. Last Wednesday, Howard Lutnick announced that every child in America under 18 is going to be given a Trump account. Not money. They're just going to open an account. This is being done collaboratively with the New York Mellon Bank, a $55 trillion bank, the largest in the United States, maybe the largest in the world, I'm not sure, whose principal investor is $15 trillion BlackRock. Okay. And nobody asked the parents for permission. Nobody asked the kids. I mean, you know, most of them are, you know, a lot of them are too young to offer permission. In fact, you can't even opt out of this. And the rule says, quote, the secretary is the responsible party for creating the account, and it removes you and your child from control over the account, unless you go through a lengthy process of proving who you are and that you are, legitimate, I guess. There's no way to say no. And, you know, this survey, you know, a baby center survey this summer found that 26% of parents are already purposely declining the Trump accounts. And only 5.6 million kids have signed up for them, or people have signed up their kids out of 73 million eligible kids. So they're just going to do it for you anyway. And associated with these Trump accounts is the new Trump Accounts Program System of Records, which can hold basically all of your data. Exactly what you know, generations of Americans of both parties have tried to avoid. And information can come from other government agencies, such as federal, state, or local entities, including ICE, and can go out to ICE as well. Jaywalked, played loud music on a train, attended a protest against ICE or the GOP? Yeah. You can ask to see your child's record, but there's no procedure to delete or edit one. Treasury claims they're going to keep all this information safe, but Scott Bessent has already used Treasury information, IRS information, illegally. D.C. Circuit Court judge ruled 4 weeks ago that he broke the law 42,695 times when he allowed ICE to access IRS records. So, now, don't get me wrong, I think giving every kid in America, you know, basically a fund to start a nest egg is a great idea. It was first proposed by Thomas Paine in 1797 in his pamphlet Agrarian Justice. He proposed having a fund for every child that matures when they turn 21 and they get the equivalent of a year's salary, and that once you turn 50, every year you get the equivalent of two-thirds of a year's salary, which became Social Security. So I'm not opposed to the idea, but the way that this is being implemented by the Trump administration is downright scary. And it is being forced upon us. And there was a place where you could file a comment demanding a parental opt-out or have your child's records deleted or that the name of every agency and contractor who touches the data has to be publicly disclosed. But and it was working yesterday, but apparently now, today, it's closed. So, wild stuff.
0: This is the Tom Hartman Program.
1: You might want to call your senators and your member of Congress and ask who removed the opt-out. I think it was Ted Cruz. And what happened to the privacy protection walls?

0: welcome back. Kathy in Dayton, Ohio. Hey, Kathy, what's on your mind today?
1: Oh, hi, Tom. Thanks for taking my call. I just wanted to talk about my experience at the anti-orange rally that was held in Dayton, Ohio on Saturday.
0: Oh, cool. Yeah, go for it.
1: There are two things that I want your viewers to take very, very seriously. One is everyone needs to get off their butt and get involved in the few weeks that we have left to make a difference. There should have been way more protesters at this rally than there were. They estimated between 200 and 300. There should have been way more. Believe me, there were way more MAGAs marching into that auditorium. It was just literally embarrassing. Mm. Number two, do not listen to anyone that says we're going to have a blue wave. You need to act like this is any other election that is highly gerrymandered, and you know the Republicans are going to cheat like hell.
0: Yeah. Well, and not only that, they're starting to spend, the billionaires are starting to spend their billions of dollars right now, and the races are tightening up. These Democratic shoo-ins, I'm not believing it. I'm not believing that we're even going to hold the Senate. When the billionaires start spending their money, do not underestimate the power of, you know, $100 million spent on advertising in a single state.
1: Well, the protesters, the MAGAs were here to see orange. Make no mistake about that. They could have cared less about the two bozos who were actually running for office. They don't want to see them. In fact, they probably never even heard of them.
0: Right.
1: But
0: it's
1: they were here to see orange. His popularity, I hope it's just a Dayton thing. I really do. But I don't think so. I think we've been fed a bill of goods that his popularity is dying. I just don't think that it is. So get out there, vote everybody. Get everyone you know to vote.
0: Well said,
1: Kathy.
0: And make
1: sure you do something, whether it's phone banking, canvassing, split draw, protesting. We still have, you know, the No Kings coming up October 17th, which no one is really sure what this is. It's supposed to be voting. It's not an actual protest this time. Mm-hmm. But, you know, the people who are going to be there are actually the people who are already registered to vote and ready to go. We need to get people who are not registered, which, by the way, in Ohio, today is the last day you can register.
0: I was just going to say, this week, registration closes in about half the states.
1: Yes. So, people, if you can hear my voice, get out there and vote. I know we keep telling you this is the most important election of our lifetime, but it is. It really is. I just don't know what else I can say to get this.
0: No, you said it very well, Kathy.
1: I'm telling you.
0: And you can go to vote.org, by the way, to check and make sure your registration is still intact, because the Republican governors and secretaries of state have been purging people off voting rolls like there's no tomorrow. Probably 10 or 20 million people around this election cycle. Typically, it's around 5 million. Kathy, thank you. Thank you very much. It's 20 minutes past the hour. I'll be back with more of the news of the day and your calls in just a moment.

Tired of spin and billionaire-backed news? The Commonwealth Report delivers truth with backbone. 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Democracy belongs to you. So a lot of people are wondering, why is it in America that we can't have nice things? Why don't we have, you know, the same things every other democracy has? Every other democracy in the world has a national health care system of some form, and everybody is covered. We don't. We've got 27 million uninsured people and over 100 million underinsured people. Why is that? Why is it that every other country in the world offers college education very inexpensively, if not for free, and for here you go to debt? Why is it that we've got our public schools crumbling and other countries are doing well? Why is it that we've got Medicare being taken apart by this Medicare Advantage scam and nobody will do anything about it? Well, it turns out the reason why boils down to one thing, one Supreme Court decision, Citizens United, legalizing the bribery of our politicians. There's a whole rant about this over at HartmanReport.com. I think you're going to find it very, very useful. Check it out.

0: past the hour. So last week, Dimitri Melhorn, who is an attorney and a Democratic strategist, was on my colleague David Pakman's show, and he was talking about how Trump could run again in 2028. Now, I don't give this very much credibility, mostly because Trump is falling apart right in front of us. He's 80 years old. And I just don't think he'll physically be able to run for president in 2 years, but God only knows, right? But his basically what he said was, if the Republican Party were to nominate Trump, even though he can't legally run for a third term, the case, of course, you know, they would be sued by Democrats. The case would go to the Supreme Court. At that point, the Supreme Court would invoke what they call the political question doctrine, which is that if we make a decision that affects a political outcome, we're not going to make that decision. And they may just, you know, just whiff, you know, just say, well, you know, it's the party chose it. We're going to let it happen. I don't know. We'll see. Meanwhile, Uday and Kuse just have the nicest friends, you know, Uday and Kuse Trump. There's this guy, Fernando Ceramido. He's the far-right operative who's called MAGA's man in Latin America. He's been jailed for allegedly ordering the murder of his pregnant mistress and is currently under investigation for drug trafficking. He's an Argentinian political consultant and publicist. He was honored at Mar-a-Lago as the best Hispanic political consultant of 2025. He has business ties to Brad Parscale, who is Trump's former campaign manager and is now running a pro-Israel, pro-Netanyahu online influence operation. In August, he was arrested in Bolivia following the shooting of Nadia Beller, who is a Bolivian lawyer and activist who was pregnant with his child, reportedly. He is married to somebody else. And photos of him and Don Jr. have popped up, and Ryan Grimm says, you know, this is consequential. The Trump administration has moved to revoke the visas of Bolivia's attorney general, who oversees the probe into this guy. And Ryan Grimm is accusing the White House of trying to cripple the case. He says, this is why they are now physically coming after the Bolivian attorney general. The right in Latin America is heavily bound up in drug trafficking, and Ceramido's arrest was or is threatening to expose it all. Don Jr. cameo, extremely unsurprising. According to the Associated Press, the Trump administration started the process to revoke visas for 27 Latin American officials from Bolivia, Colombia, Ecuador, and Peru, which the outlet noted are all nations friendly with Donald Trump. Right. So Uday and Kuse ride again, huh? What's on your mind? I'll pick up your calls on the other side of the break.
1: 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Call 202-808-9925.
0: Helping you win the water cooler wars. I'll be right back with your calls.

Iran rejects a military fix. Trump stacks courts with 30-something judges. Bernie battles billionaires. Democrats surge in Texas. Measles spreads. And a congressman threatens Harlem's voters. Good morning. This is the Commonwealth Report, news for the public, not the powerful. Follow us at commonwealthreport.news. Iran slams the door on a military fix. Is Trump sailing America back into war? Iran's foreign minister, Abbas Araghchi, told ambassadors in Tehran Sunday that America can't bomb its way out of this war. Quote, there is no military solution nor any solution based on new sanctions, he said. Hours later, a tanker was hit in the Strait of Hormuz, the second struck in 2 days. Iran's parliamentary speaker says the strait won't reopen until 7 conditions are met, including an end to the U.S. naval blockade and the release of frozen Iranian assets. Trump rejected that plan. The U.S. hasn't struck Iran since September 1st, but a third carrier group and 2,000 Marines are reportedly headed to the region. Brent crude sits above $102 a barrel. 7 months in, this war of choice has brought us no peace, no open strait, and a bigger bill at the pump. Trump packs the bench with judges in their 30s, locking in his agenda for decades. While that war drags on, Trump's building something meant to outlast him. A Politico analysis finds he's put 31 people in their 30s onto the federal bench across his 2 terms, with at least 2 more waiting in the Senate. Biden appointed 13. Obama appointed 9 in 8 years. A judge seated in their 30s can serve 60 years, and one sitting federal judge is 102 years old right now. One pick, Samuel Adkisson, was 33 and working in Trump's own White House counsel's office when nominated. His hearing stalled when Republican Senator Marsha Blackburn wouldn't sign off. In 2020, Trump seated Catherine Kimball Mazel at 33 after the American Bar Association rated her not qualified. Legal writer David Latt says, quote, younger judges serve for longer and exert greater influence. Voters can fire a president in 4 years. They'll live under these judges for half a century. Can Bernie Sanders rescue California's billionaire tax from a $200 million assault? Bernie Sanders packed San Francisco's Curran Theater on Saturday to fight for Proposition 40, a one-time 5% tax on the net worth of California's roughly 200 billionaires. The money would go to health care, Politico reports. The campaign is losing ground. Opponents have raised more than $205 million, according to Cal Matters, against about $32 million on the yes side, most of it from the Health Care Workers Union. Governor Gavin Newsom is against it. So are Planned Parenthood and some labor groups. The California Democratic Party and the California Labor Federation back it. Sanders called it the, quote, the most important ballot initiative in the country. If a handful of billionaires can buy a no vote in the biggest blue state, they can buy one anywhere. Are Democrats about to take the governor's mansion in Texas? New York Times and Siena polls show Democrats leading governor races in 4 states Trump carried by double digits. In Texas, Gina Hinojosa leads Governor Greg Abbott 49-46. Texas hasn't elected a Democratic governor since Ann Richards in 1990. In Ohio, Amy Acton leads Vivek Ramaswamy 49-45. In Iowa, Rob Sands is up 11 points over Zach Lahn, 52-41. In Alaska, Jonathan Kreese Tompkins holds 40% against a split Republican field. Kansas runs the other way with Republican Ty Masterson ahead of Democrat Cindy Holscher, 49-44. The Times says voters have soured on Trump over the economy, gas prices, and a deeply unpopular war in Iran. The Texas and Ohio leads are slim, so nobody should coast. Governors sign the maps, run the elections, and veto the bad laws. Measles kills a 5th Pennsylvanian. Why do 60 counties have no health department? Pennsylvania has confirmed 943 measles cases across 39 counties, and last week the state reported its 5th death. The Guardian reports only 7 of Pennsylvania's 67 counties have their own health department. Lancaster County, the epicenter of 381 cases, isn't one of them. Most cases there are among Amish and other plain communities with low vaccination rates. Next door, Chester County, has 83 cases. Quote, these types of diseases don't care about borders, said County Health Director Joanne Franklin. Her nurses hear from people who were told the vaccine carries a microchip or will make them sterile. Meanwhile, Health Secretary Robert F. Kennedy Jr. feeds vaccine doubt from Washington. We beat this disease once in public health. Starved public health and measles comes back for our kids. A Tennessee congressman vows to block a Democrat from her seat. Has he read the Constitution?
Tennessee Republican Tim Burchett confirmed Sunday he's 100% planning to block Democrat Darzelia Avila Chevalier from being seated if she wins New York's 13th district next month. Her offense? A now-deleted post joking about using the American flag as a napkin. Burchett says that's disavowing the Constitution. Even the New York Post admits her Republican opponent's chances are slim, so this is about overruling the voters of Harlem. First Amendment lawyer Ari Cohen called it shameful and embarrassing to anyone with a third-grade civics education. In 1969, the Supreme Court ruled the House can't refuse to seat an elected member who meets the Constitution's requirements. That case was won by Adam Clayton Powell, Harlan's own congressman. A politician who says he'll decide which winners get to serve isn't defending the flag. He's burning what it stands for. And that's the way it is today, Monday, October 5th, 2026. I'm Tom Harden.

0: 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You know, corporate raiders, when they acquire a company, basically strip it down. They take everything of value out of it, put it in their own pockets, leave just a husk of a company. I watched, Bain Capital do this with Clear Channel. In fact, they just ran it into bankruptcy. And they run off with all the cash. Well, that's what Donald Trump is doing to America right now. He's basically behaving like a corporate raider, taking, all the assets of this company and handing as many of them as possible off to billionaires and shutting down programs that benefit average working class people. This is, an all billionaire cabinet, or largely billionaire cabinet, with a billionaire president, and they're dancing to the tune of the billionaires. It shouldn't surprise us, I suppose, but there's a whole article about it over in my Daily Take titled Trump's Hostile Takeover of America, the Corporate Raiders' Final Heist, over at HartmanReport.com. Check it out. Welcome back. 35 minutes past the hour. So what's on your mind today? Don in Pittsburgh, Kansas. Hey, Don, what's up?
1: Hi, Tom. Last week, there was some important, very important things that happened. One that sort of sails under the radar was that three Republican states, Louisiana, Alabama, and Arkansas, filed two sweeping lawsuits with the goal of ending shield laws. One suit, Louisiana v. New Hamande, was filed in federal court and targets abortion providers in pro-choice states. The other, Louisiana v. New York, was sent directly to the Supreme Court and attacks three states that protect those providers, being New York, Massachusetts, and California. Now, this is from Abortion Every Day. And, people who want to keep up with the nuts and bolts of this stuff need to read that.
0: Yeah.
1: And then another situation is that the admitted Todd Blanche and all these guys, they've promised that they're not going to do anything until after the midterms.
0: Right, and then they're going to start enforcing the Comstock Act.
1: Well, then they want to revive the Comstock Act. And, now they've been told, top officials have been instructed to move very slowly on any abortion-related actions now, but they're ready to come down like a ton of bricks afterwards. Now, that would, a million, something like a million women here, I don't know how many, but a lot of women get abortions through mail order, mifepristone.
0: Yep.
1: And, of course, that infuriates the right because they don't get to have their confrontation scenes at abortion clinics and everything.
0: Well, so plus they want to control the women in their states.
1: Yeah.
0: Just that simple.
1: Oh yeah, oh yeah. They want and they want women who have children they can't afford, whose careers are going to get disrupted, are women who can't take much action against them.
0: Right.
1: And so they want to do that. And they're also worried about white people aren't having enough children and everything. Well, if you want people to have children, you got to the punitive version isn't going to work. Then you end up like Romania,
0: his orphanages. What's bizarre about this, Don, is they're essentially trying to force women to become trad wives. And to be a trad wife, you have to have a husband who can support your entire family with a single paycheck, which the Republicans destroyed. Right? To be in the middle class today, you got to have two paychecks. And
1: exactly
0: so
1: right.
0: It's like really weird. It's like they cut out the floor and then they said, go stand there.
1: Yeah.
0: It's amazing.
1: Well, it will be, this is a key thing that's going on in the background. And this ties into what's going on overseas. At the same time, we have this very weird thing with this flight where, the Dubai Air or whatever it was, where there just happened to be a plumber, an Israeli plumber, who's an expert pilot from watching YouTube videos.
0: That was a fortunate coincidence. He saved the plane.
1: Oh, I mean, come on.
0: I'm perfectly willing to believe it was a coincidence.
1: Well, it could be, but
0: Don, I'm a pilot too, and I'm not a commercial pilot or a jet pilot, but piloting a giant airplane and piloting a little Cessna 150 and driving a car, those three things are not all that different unless you're taking off or landing. If you're in flight, it's pretty straightforward stuff. And that particular aircraft, instead of having a joystick control has a yoke control, so it's very intuitive. It's like right. It's like driving a car. So
1: but
0: it makes sense to me.
1: A pretty steep dive when he got into
0: they were. They were heading straight for the ground. Yeah. Don, I got to move along, but thanks for the call. Rich in Central Woolley, Washington. Hey, Rich, what's on your mind today?
2: Well, you know, we got all these bad economic numbers again. The employment is down. The jobs numbers are horrible. The previous job numbers were revised down. But yet there's still, in spite of all the anti-Trump sentiment, there's still people who think Republicans are better at the economy than Democrats.
0: Yeah, you can thank the billionaire-controlled media for that.
2: Yeah, but I think we've done ourselves a great disservice by all the way back in 2020, we didn't talk enough about how Trump's economy was already in a nosedive before COVID hit. Because everybody, or folks on the right, give him the benefit of the doubt. Oh, COVID ruined his wonderful economy. But we were already in a manufacturing recession mm-hmm. in February.
0: Yeah.
2: So that meant 3 months prior to that, we were already getting negative numbers.
0: Mm-hmm.
2: So we only had about a year and a half of the Trump miracle economy. If you calculate in the Obama boom
0: mm-hmm.
2: fading out into the Trump administration. But, you know, we've never talked about, you know, we talked about, Trump screwed up COVID and ruined the economy. Now, the economy was already going down before that.
0: Yeah.
2: And that, you know, would show a track record.
0: In large part because of his tax cuts. Every single time you get a Republican tax
2: right.
0: cut, it's followed by a recession.
2: Yeah, the sugar high tax cuts.
0: Yeah.
2: It's
0: just like, it's amazing. You know, 10 out of the last 11 recessions have happened during Republican presidencies, and most of them after tax cuts. So, you know, I'm with you, Rich. We need to wake people up to the fact that Democrats know how to run an economy and Republicans know how to ruin one. It's just real simple.
2: Yeah.
0: Yeah.
2: There's just folks on the right that are still sitting around romanticizing about Trump's wonderful economy in his first term. Oh, and it's going to turn around now. It's like, no, you got to tell people Trump trashed.

0: Let's see, on KPFK in Costa Mesa.
1: Yeah.
0: Hey, you're on the air.
1: Oh, finally. Hey, Kyle, I just want to mention real quick, out of your library, you got two very good books that people ask me, what can we do? It's Harvest the Vote and Dirt Road Revival. And then the other thing, Tom. Hello, Tom?
0: I'm listening.
1: You got three books by Michael Lewis. Cyprus, Who is Your Government, and Who Are the Blockers? They're all talking about what the government does for you, which a lot of people
0: Michael
1: don't
0: Lewis
1: know.
0: Has a new book out, too, and we're trying to get him on. In fact, it's called Blockers, yeah. And we're
1: right.
0: Sean has reached out to get him on the program in the next week or two, probably the week after next. That's the week that we're on C-SPAN, I think. But we'll see. Or is that next week?
1: Yeah.
0: Next week, okay. EW, I got to move along. Thanks for the call. Tim in Aloha, Oregon. Hey, Tim, what's on your mind today?
2: Yeah, you know, it's really interesting with this whole situation that's going on in Texas and another national thing, but the two most important things in this economy on Saturday and Sunday are college and pro football. The amount of income and stuff that generates is mind-boggling.
0: Mm-hmm.
2: And that's what the Republicans... I don't know if you're, I don't know, you're not really interested in too much athletics, but I've been involved in that most of my life. And these commercials last night on the pro football, during the day and at night, it's scary stuff. You know, the Telerico's going to make us all into transgender and gay and stuff. It is scary. You can imagine how many people watching that are looking at that. You know what's ironic? With the racist mentality still prevalent in a lot of this society, who is predominantly making all those... awards and college football, black athletes. So they can play that football and do that rap music, but I don't want them telling me what to do or marrying my daughter. That's the mentality.
0: No, yeah, you're right. You're right.
2: Literacy rate at sixth grade level, you see?
0: Yeah.
2: And that's going to only just get worse in the next month. That's scary stuff.
0: Yeah, it's the next 4 weeks are going to be very, very, very ugly. And we're starting to see now... as they're starting to, on MSNBC from time to time, they'll show these ads, these AI-generated ads that the Republicans are running. And we're starting to see how just absolutely disgusting it all is. Well said, Tim. Thank you. Michael in Las Vegas. Hey, Michael, what's on your mind today?
3: Yes. Hey, Tom. Thanks for taking my call. Donald Trump is already threatening blue states, red states that go blue.
0: Mm-hmm.
3: If they vote for the Democrats. Now, either we against their society or we're not.
0: Yeah, your point, you're speaking about what he said in Ohio, was it yesterday or the day before, where
3: right.
0: he said that you've got a Republican representing you right now, and so when I allocate federal money, I send it to Ohio, but if you get a Democrat, I'm going to stop sending federal money. I mean, this is just out, it's... It may be legal, but it's morally reprehensible and politically insane. And, you know, and I hope, Michael, that the good citizens of Ohio heard it that way. Although I suspect what they heard is, you know, I mean, this has always been Susan Collins' shtick in Maine. I brought home the bacon for you. I went to Congress and got you money. And, you know, Trump is just doing a kind of a national version of that with a threat associated with it. Michael, I got to run, but thank you. Well said, and thanks for pointing that
3: thank
0: out and catching
3: you.
0: That. That was good. 45 minutes past the hour. Back with more of your calls in just a minute. Stick around.
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0: Taking back the mainstream media 3 hours a day, 5 days a week. I'll be right back with you.

0: And welcome back, David in Potomac, Maryland. Hey, David, what's on your mind today?
1: Hi, Tom. How are you doing?
0: Good.
1: I'd just like everybody to know that today and tomorrow...
0: David, your voice is really badly muffled or distorted. If you're using Bluetooth or something like that, if you could just, you know, go with a normal telephone, please.
1: Yes. Can you hear me okay now?
0: Yeah, that's a little better, yeah.
1: I would like everybody to know that today and tomorrow at regulations.gov, we have the opportunity to comment on the administration's proposal to rescind a quarter-century-old rule that bans the building of logging roads in our national forest.
0: Thank you for that.
1: If,

0: these roads are built, as I said before, we, the taxpayers, would have to pick up the tab for them for that. It would result in habitat fragmentation. And because most wildfires are started by humans near roads, that would mean a higher risk of wildfires, despite what the administration is trying to tell us about wildfire management and such.
1: Yep, absolutely.
0: So that's,
1: well said, David.
0: Thank you. Yeah. And also, if you get more information at fs.usda.gov, sierraclub.org, and environmentsamerica.org. Great. And each of those two organizations has its own partition.
1: Great. Thank you, David. That is a great public service announcement. I appreciate it. Tony in Long Beach. Hey, Tony, what's on your mind today?
2: The foremost brain scientist in the world was asked, do we possess free will? He answered,
1: no.
2: Yes, we possess free will, but we seldom use it. It changes everything. Mm. Now, with that said, I know you hate to be disagreed with, but...
1: Well, I don't hate it at all.
2: I wish for the last 15 years or so, you would have attacked Zionism, theodicy, pseudoscience, psychiatry, and your misunderstanding of Matthew 25.
1: Okay. Well, thank you, Tony, for your opinion. Dave in Federal Way, Washington. Hey, Dave, what's on your mind today?
3: Hey, not too much time. You know, you were talking about these Trump credit accounts for children under 18. Mm-hmm. And you were connecting that to, the social credit system in China. You know, that's bold. And I personally agree with you, Tom, but, you know how that goes. I believe you are correct, though, because when, you know, a story that hasn't been talked about for years and years and years, people that wanted to get government contractor jobs, especially sensitive ones, you know, the employers almost universally required Facebook accounts.
1: Well, these are beyond that, Dave. These are things that I probably should have included in the article. If you want to apply for a job with the FBI right now, you have to identify the Trump policy that you are most fond of and write an essay on why it's so good.
3: Sure.
1: You know, we're already halfway there. Then you got Trump saying, you know, if Ohio elects Democrats, I'm not even going to send them any money. I mean, you know, how is that not basically, you know, your social score has gone down here, Ohio?
3: Yeah, it's fascistic loyalty tests and whatnot. Yeah,
1: absolutely. Yeah, Dave, thanks for the endorsement, as it were. Yeah, always nice to hear from you. It's just about 10 minutes before the hour. I'll be back with more of your calls in 1 minute. Stick around.

0: Hey, thanks so much for sharing our program and for reaching out to our stations and sponsors and letting them know that you're listening. It really means a lot to us. Welcome back. 10 minutes before the hour, picking up your calls here. Mike in Madison, Wisconsin. Hey, Mike, what's up?
1: I watched the movie Oppenheimer Saturday. The movie draws many comparisons to Trump's accusations and concerns about communism in America today.
0: Mm-hmm.
1: It was a period of McCarthyism. I see the same thing happening now with Trump's one-sided Department of Justice, his revenge on all his perceived enemies, Trump's weaponization and secrecy and loyalty only, Trump's enemy within rhetoric, which was used in the 1950s Red Scare. Trump uses the same rhetoric framework today, referring to a deep state, woke federal employees, or far-left ideologies, supposedly bent on wrecking American values. I think Trump got all his delusional thoughts and beliefs from Roy Cohn, who was Senator McCarthy's chief counsel during the Red Scare, communist scare. Mm. Trump became a close friend of Roy Cohn and was Trump's personal mentor. Yep. That is why people today point out that Trump's aggressive legal and media strategies are never surrender, his stupid T-shirt, counterattacks immediately, always claims victory, were directly inherited from Roy Cohn's McCarthy-era playbook.
0: Yeah,
1: that's what I got from the movie.
0: Yeah, and now that a billionaire nepo baby controls, or will soon control basically all of the major studios in Hollywood, or at least the most consequential studios, you can expect future versions of Oppenheimer or any other movie not to have those references that might make Republicans uncomfortable. Well said, Mike. Thank you very much, Bruce in Petaluma. Hey, Bruce, what's up?
2: Hi, Tom. By the way, I like the music you have written with your wife. It's really good. I was wondering why it's so easy to purge people from the voting rolls. I mean, that is ridiculous.
0: You can thank the Supreme Court for that. In 1993, Congress tried to do something about this. They passed the National Voter Registration Act, NRVA, also known as the Motor Voter Act. And in the preface to it, it says voting is the right of all citizens of America. In the black letter body of the law itself, it says voting is a right for all citizens of America. If that was true, like, you know, the Supreme Court has ruled that your ownership of a gun under the Second Amendment is a right. And therefore, if the governor of your state, here in California, if Gavin Newsom wanted to take your gun away, or the local police in Petaluma wanted to take away your gun, they have to go before a judge, and you have the right to defend yourself before they can take away your gun. Having a gun is a right. But if they want to take away your vote, they don't even have to tell you. And that's because the Supreme Court, the Republicans on the Supreme Court, this is, Supreme Court has been run by and dominated by Republicans since 1972 when Nixon put Lewis Powell on the court. The Republicans on the Supreme Court have repeatedly refused to recognize that 1993 law.
2: Oh, man, I'm horrified.
0: Me too. Me too. I wrote a whole book about it, The Hidden History of the War on Voting. Yeah.
2: Yeah.
0: Yeah. It's a crime against America, Bruce. Bruce, thank you for the call. Yeah, good talking to you. Thank you. Sam in Hastings, Nebraska. Hey, Sam, what's on your mind today?
3: I'm trying to get a plug-in for the Central Nebraska unwelcoming efforts, as Trump is planning to visit here any moment.
0: Oh, boy. Okay. Lay it out.
3: Think about things that drop out of the sky for you. Well, we're getting trumped. So the democracy fighters, let's say it that way, the liberals, as it were, maybe, but just the plain, flat-out conservatives that want to protect the right of voting, the right of liberty, that they ought to be gathering up here in Grand Island, Nebraska, and making their point known. We have expected demonstrations all along the main sites that are going to be frequented by both the MAGA and by Trump and his people, and we're organizing a strong protest to show that don't assume anything about Nebraska.
0: Yeah.
3: We're not just flyover country.
0: Yeah. Yeah. Are you optimistic, Sam?
3: Well, I think we're going to get a strong demonstration. That's going to be interesting to them. I think we're
0: with regard to the election.
3: Group. Well, the election, I got to have a change there. There's just no room for anything else. So optimistic or pessimistic, it don't matter. We're going to work as hard as we can to
0: there
3: get this Yehu and his crowd out.
0: There you go.
3: It's just intolerable.
0: Well said. Sam, thank you, and thanks for letting people know. I appreciate the call. Marilyn in Chicago. Hey, Marilyn, what's up?
4: Hi, Tom. How are you?
0: Fine.
4: Thank you for taking my question. Mm-hmm. I just want to talk a little bit about, you know, when the Democrats talk about defunding the police, you know,
0: I don't know any Democrat who's talking about defunding the police. Do you?
4: Well, no, but this
0: Can
4: is
0: you
4: interesting.
0: Name one?
4: I'm saying if you actually look at, I've understood that some of the Democratic Socialists have talked, but what that actually means, I think it's a misinterpretation. Because how I have read it, that they're arguing that the vast majority of, like, violent crime is a symptom of, like, systemic failures, like, you know, extreme poverty, lack of mental health care, housing insecurity, underfunded schools, you know. And so if you could not spend as much money on those things, like prisons and the police, and put it in toward this, you know, because, you know, prisons are inherently violent environments, and often people are traumatized. They're more likely to perpetrate harm once they reenter society.
0: Yeah, I get that. On the other hand, there have been, like in Seattle, for example, the new socialist mayor is asking for more police officers because the city is basically under-policed. I mean, there should be a certain minimum threshold number.
4: If I could just, I just want to say that in Norway, they do this, they focus on this, and they have a recidivism rate of maybe 20%.
0: Oh, I know. Michael Moore did a brilliant job on that with his movie, Who Should We Invade Next? Thanks, Marilyn.
5: Years ago, when I announced that I was leaving my job as editor of the Texas Observer to run for political office, I had to admit that going into politics is the only downward career move one can take from journalism. But being both a journalist and a politician does hone one's ability to detect the smell of BS. And we Americans are presently getting a noxious blast of that stench from our warmongering Department of Defense. The vast trillion-dollar Pentagon is the ultimate Big Brother bureaucracy, literally empowered to compel thousands of Americans to die in foolish military misadventures cooked up by political partisans and profiteering corporate contractors. That's why it's so alarming that Trump's Project 2025 autocrats are now rushing to slam an iron door of censorship on reporters trying to inform us commoners about the militaristic schemes and corporate fraud that comes from inside this government fortress. In the name of defending freedom, Trump's palace guards are banning media outlets that displease His Royal Highness. Also, Pretty Boy Pete, Trump's made-for-TV Pentagon honcho, has even decreed that reporters must be tightly monitored by military escorts while doing interviews, reviewing documents, and otherwise exercising the essential constitutional rights of our nation's free press. The good news is that rather than kowtowing to the autocrats, dozens of media organizations have told Pete to stuff it, choosing to do old-school outsider digging into this insider war machine. This is Jim Hightower saying, meanwhile, the Project 2025 authoritarians hail their clampdown on free press rights by touting their, quote, fresh relationship with what they call their new Pentagon press corps. Right, it's their partisan press corps, not ours.

Iran rejects a military fix. Trump stacks courts with 30-something judges. Bernie battles billionaires. Democrats surge in Texas. Measles spreads. And a congressman threatens Harlem's voters. Good morning. This is the Commonwealth Report, news for the public, not the powerful. Follow us at commonwealthreport.news. Iran slams the door on a military fix. Is Trump sailing America back into war? Iran's foreign minister, Abbas Araghchi, told ambassadors in Tehran Sunday that America can't bomb its way out of this war. Quote, there is no military solution nor any solution based on new sanctions, he said. Hours later, a tanker was hit in the Strait of Hormuz, the second struck in 2 days. Iran's parliamentary speaker says the strait won't reopen until 7 conditions are met, including an end to the U.S. naval blockade and the release of frozen Iranian assets. Trump rejected that plan. The U.S. hasn't struck Iran since September 1st, but a third carrier group and 2,000 Marines are reportedly headed to the region. Brent crude sits above $102 a barrel. 7 months in, this war of choice has brought us no peace, no open strait, and a bigger bill at the pump. Trump packs the bench with judges in their 30s, locking in his agenda for decades. While that war drags on, Trump's building something meant to outlast him. A Politico analysis finds he's put 31 people in their 30s onto the federal bench across his 2 terms, with at least 2 more waiting in the Senate. Biden appointed 13. Obama appointed 9 in 8 years. A judge seated in their 30s can serve 60 years, and one sitting federal judge is 102 years old right now. One pick, Samuel Adkisson, was 33 and working in Trump's own White House counsel's office when nominated. His hearing stalled when Republican Senator Marsha Blackburn wouldn't sign off. In 2020, Trump seated Catherine Kimball Mazel at 33 after the American Bar Association rated her not qualified. Legal writer David Latt says, quote, younger judges serve for longer and exert greater influence. Voters can fire a president in 4 years. They'll live under these judges for half a century. Can Bernie Sanders rescue California's billionaire tax from a $200 million assault? Bernie Sanders packed San Francisco's Curran Theater on Saturday to fight for Proposition 40, a one-time 5% tax on the net worth of California's roughly 200 billionaires. The money would go to health care, Politico reports the campaign is losing ground. Opponents have raised more than $205 million, according to Cal Matters, against about $32 million on the yes side, most of it from the Health Care Workers Union. Governor Gavin Newsom is against it, so are Planned Parenthood and some labor groups. The California Democratic Party and the California Labor Federation back it. Sanders called it the, quote, the most important ballot initiative in the country. If a handful of billionaires can buy a no vote in the biggest blue state, they can buy one anywhere. Are Democrats about to take the governor's mansion in Texas? New York Times and Siena poll show Democrats leading governor races in 4 states Trump carried by double digits. In Texas, Gina Hinojosa leads Governor Greg Abbott 49-46. Texas hasn't elected a Democratic governor since Ann Richards in 1990. In Ohio, Amy Acton leads Vivek Ramaswamy 49-45. In Iowa, Rob Sands is up 11 points over Zach Lahn, 52-41. In Alaska, Jonathan Kreese Tompkins holds 40% against a split Republican field. Kansas runs the other way with Republican Ty Masterson ahead of Democrat Cindy Holscher, 49-44. The Times says voters have soured on Trump over the economy, gas prices, and a deeply unpopular war in Iran. The Texas and Ohio leads are slim, so nobody should coast. Governors sign the maps, run the elections, and veto the bad laws. Measles kills a 5th Pennsylvanian. Why do 60 counties have no health department? Pennsylvania has confirmed 943 measles cases across 39 counties, and last week the state reported its 5th death. The Guardian reports only 7 of Pennsylvania's 67 counties have their own health department. Lancaster County, the epicenter of 381 cases, isn't one of them. Most cases there are among Amish and other plain communities with low vaccination rates. Next door, Chester County, has 83 cases. Quote, these types of diseases don't care about borders, said County Health Director Joanne Franklin. Her nurses hear from people who were told the vaccine carries a microchip or will make them sterile. Meanwhile, Health Secretary Robert F. Kennedy Jr. feeds vaccine doubt from Washington. We beat this disease once in public health. Starve public health and measles comes back for our kids. A Tennessee congressman vows to block a Democrat from her seat. Has he read the Constitution?
Tennessee Republican Tim Burchett confirmed Sunday he's 100% planning to block Democrat Darzelia Avila Chevalier from being seated if she wins New York's 13th district next month. Her offense? A now-deleted post joking about using the American flag as a napkin. Burchett says that's disavowing the Constitution. Even the New York Post admits her Republican opponent's chances are slim, so this is about overruling the voters of Harlem. First Amendment lawyer Ari Cohen called it shameful and embarrassing to anyone with a third-grade civics education. In 1969, the Supreme Court ruled the House can't refuse to seat an elected member who meets the Constitution's requirements. That case was won by Adam Clayton Powell, Harlan's own congressman. A politician who says he'll decide which winners get to serve isn't defending the flag. He's burning what it stands for. And that's the way it is today, Monday, October 5th, 2026. I'm Tom Hart.

0: This is the Tom Hartman Program.
1: Well, another day, another example of Trump administration brutality. This is grim. Her name is Ayla Lucas, A-Y-L-A Lucas. She's 7 years old. She's Canadian. She's autistic. Loud noises, cold temperatures, things like that. They send her into a spiral. And as of this moment, she is sitting in the Rio Grande Valley Processing Center in McAllen, Texas, wrapped in a Mylar space blanket, sleeping on a floor mat, subject to 24-hour lights, noise, overcrowding, and the kind of sensory chaos that experts say can cause irreparable neurological harm to autistic children. Dean Blundell writing about this over on Substack. Her mother, Tanya Warner, is a Canadian citizen from British Columbia. She has lived legally in the United States for 5 years. Her Social Security documentation lists her status explicitly as, quote, lawful alien allowed to work. She has a Texas driver's license. She has a work visa. She has an actual physical visa. She was working on her green card. Her husband, Edward Warner, is an American citizen. But ICE locked her and her daughter up anyway. The family wasn't doing anything suspicious. They were driving home. They were returning to their home in Kingsville, Texas, after attending a baby shower. It's an absolutely normal Saturday. And they hit a checkpoint. And, you know, ICE took her away. They sent her fingerprints to Washington, D.C., and Washington, D.C. said, lock them up. Now, you know, it may be that it wasn't D.C., that's just what's being reported. It may be that the ICE officers or the Border Patrol guys who saw them thought, ah, not citizens. I can get a $2,000 bonus if I throw these people in lockup. There's a lot of that going on, apparently, right now. Not to mention the local police getting as much as $1 million per person to hand people over to ICE. But this is what remains: the warehouse, the concrete floors, the Mylar blankets, the lights that never turn off, the overcrowding, the cold, the noise, the food that Edward Warner described as terrible, the utter absence of anything a child, let alone an autistic child, needs to survive psychologically intact. A board-certified pediatrician, Dr. Lolly Sevier, assessed 39 children detained in this center where this little girl is. She said, and this is a quote from her report, she said, it could be compared to torture facilities, extreme cold temperatures, lights on 24 hours a day, no adequate access to medical care, basic sanitation, water, or adequate food. She said that every single one of the 39 children she evaluated who are being held by us with our tax dollars, by these monsters, every one of the 39 children she assessed showed signs of trauma. Every single one. Congressional visitors described children hiding under their Mylar blankets, peering out with exhausted eyes, asking, begging when they could leave. Representative Jackie Spear said the only sounds audible from the facility were the rushing air conditioning and the cries of small children and babies. Representative Jim McGovern reported migrants who hadn't showered in 40 days. The smell, multiple witnesses reported, was overwhelming. And this is where Ayla Lucas is right now. This is the largest immigration processing and detention facility run by Border Patrol and the CPB in the U.S. This is crazy. 77,000 square foot warehouse that's been converted into a jail. Now, I don't know if I'm assuming that these are white people. In fact, there's a little picture of the little girl who looks like a little white girl. So it doesn't quite fit so neatly into this meme or idea that really what they're trying to do is rid America of non-white people. But hey, any kind of massive program to do anything like that is going to sweep up people who are not, you know, part of the target audience, which of course is people with brown skin or black skin, or, you know, however you want to characterize Native American or Asian skin. But this is just, you know, no criminal record, valid documents, no reason. Throw him in jail. Meanwhile, a candidate for office, a candidate who's running for the state House of Representatives, showed up when J.D. Vance had this rally on Friday. And this was down in Florida. The Florida Times Union reporting about this. Ben Braver is the guy's name. He's apparently braver than most. He went to Vance's thing, and he stood up and he started yelling, "Thank you so much, Vice President Vance, for the gas prices. Thank you so much for helping us win in Iran. Thank you, President Trump. Thank you so much for J.D. You are such a good vice president, you pedophile protector. I'm excited for the $5,000 check. I'm so excited." So they threw him to the ground, beat him up, handcuffed him, and dragged him off. Now, he's merely exercising free speech. I could see, you know, kind of surrounding him and hustling him out of the building, which is what you normally do with hecklers. But no, they beat this guy. And it's all on video. And Vern Miller, who's a media producer who is a caucus captain for Donald Trump, said, quote, "Tackling a dude for speech is never a good look." You think? He's been charged with trespassing, by the way. U.S. Marine Corps veteran and advocate Charles Wellis also took issue. He said, "This was straight up bull beep. The man was exercising his right to free speech. He was not resisting, was complying with law enforcement." So, you know, it's a little over the top. Alexander Willis writing over Ross Story that it just ended J.D.'s presidential ambitions. I don't think so. In fact, I think that the authoritarians, the fascists and neo-fascists, who are so enthusiastic about Republican governance and J.D. Vance and Donald Trump, are probably cheering. Hey, you know, that guy had the temerity to stand up to an authority figure? You can't have that. I mean, you know, it's, well, last week in Russia, there's a big news, because it's so rare, 60 protesters were detained in Moscow. There was an authorized rally. They had they had gotten a permit for a rally. And the Putin administration thought it was going to be a pro-Putin rally, and it turned out to be an anti-Ukraine war rally. And so they just swept up all 60 people, and off they go to the gulag. J.D. Vance, Vladimir Putin, what's the difference? I don't know. Finally, I want to share with you just kind of a follow-up to the story that we were talking about on Friday when we last spoke, which was these $500 checks that Donald Trump is sending to everybody who is on Obamacare. And now he's doubling down on this. And it's all designed to make people think that if they go out and vote Republican, they'll get a $5,000 check. This is insane. I'll tell you about this right after the break, and I'll pick up your calls.
0: This is the Tom Hartman Program.
1: It's your media support group for We the People. We'll be right back.

0: And welcome back. Gar in Atlanta, Georgia. Hey, Gar, what's on your mind today?
1: How you doing today, Tom?
0: I am great, but I'll get better, Gar. How about you?
1: That's good. You know, I don't believe in ghosts, but I believe the ghost of Jeffrey Epstein is all up in the White House. That's why he's doing so much crazy stuff.
0: Certainly going the into spirit Iran. Of him, yeah.
1: Everything but Jeffrey Epstein. Let's stay away from that dude because his ghost is haunting us. We please, Democrats, don't talk about Jeffrey Epstein. And Democrats aren't either. They're not.
0: Yeah.
1: I mean, sexing children and nobody's talking about it?
0: Yeah.
1: Jeffrey Epstein's ghost with Halloween around the corner is all up in the White House. Thank you.
0: Well, yeah, and now we get the news report that the guy who outed Howard Lutnick for being friends with Epstein, going to his island and doing business with him as recently as 2018 when he was busted for soliciting minors in 2006, that guy who outed Howard Lutnick just committed suicide, in quotation marks, at the age of, what, 47 or something like 56. I'm scratching my head on that one, too. Gar, thank you. Thanks for the call. Tammy in Sterling, Massachusetts. Hey, Tammy. Tammy, thank you for watching us on YouTube.
2: Hello.
0: Hey. What's up, Tammy?
2: Hi. Thank you for taking my call. I just wanted to add to the conversation about Krista Pike that you were speaking about, how she had to...
0: Who got the lethal injection.
2: Yes, yes. And as someone who, I have a very good friend who is eligible to be signed in Florida, and Ron DeSantis has been on just a tear down there. He signed 19 death warrants last year. He's already signed 19 this year. So every 2 weeks, it feels like a violent assault, because I'm just hoping that it's not my friend he signs, but in order for him to live, someone else has to die.
0: Well, this is what the Saudis do. This is what the Iranians do. This is, you know, this is what we're the only developed country in the world that has a death penalty. That's it. Just us.
2: It really is. It's so inhumane, and it affects so many people besides just that one person. When nothing, you know, it just feels so.
0: It does not diminish
2: crime.
0: Like
2: we should be beyond this at this point, and I hope that people do investigate what happened to that woman who is still on a ventilator, Krista Pike, and because even the practice of what they're doing is obviously not.
0: Well, it looks like she's brain dead now. Remember when George W. Bush flew down to Florida to prevent a woman who was brain dead, whose husband wanted to take her off the ventilator, prevent her from being from having the plug pulled? Eventually it was, and she did die, but not until the Republicans had turned it into a whole big political thing. Now that Krista Pike is apparently brain dead and on a ventilator, are the Republicans going to be fighting to keep her alive?
2: I can't imagine what they're going to do.
0: Yeah, it's got to be, you know, their brains have to be broken. I mean, they're just like, they've got to be freaking out about this. What do we do?
2: Yeah,
0: you know, if somebody's on a ventilator, you keep them alive. But wait a minute, she's supposed to be dead, but we're supposed to kill her. I mean, it's just weird. Tammy, thank you. Thanks for pointing all that out. That's brilliant. Thank you. We'll be right back.

0: 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Stay informed, stay empowered. Jody Arrington, one of the top Republicans on the House Budget Committee, said earlier this month, the national debt is the United States' next great war. He's talking about our $38 trillion national debt and the $1 trillion annual interest payments that we're making on that debt. Now, the fact of the matter is, if you add up the impact of Reagan's tax cuts in the 1980s, Bush's tax cuts in the early 2000s, and Trump's tax cuts, it all adds up to actually more than $38 trillion. In other words, the entirety of our national debt that we're paying $1 trillion in interest payments on every year that instead could be paying for a national health care system or making college free or anything else, all of that is the result of three Republican presidents transferring over $38 trillion out of the federal treasury and into the pockets of the morbidly rich. There's an article about it at Hartman Report. The national debt is the evidence of the crime. Check it out.
1: She made selfishness a virtue, made compassion sound like shame. Told the powerful they owed us nothing, and gave the cruelty a name. Then Reagan taught us government was something to despise. The billionaires poured money in and watched the harvest rise.

0: Tell me, America, who planted this seed?
1: Well, it turns out it was Ayn Rand and a few others. Okay, here it is. Donald Trump is sending money to tens of millions of Americans this week and next. So if you are on Obamacare, if you're on the Affordable Care Act, you will probably be receiving a $90 check. Excuse me, a $500 check. And, you know, signed by Donald Trump with a letter telling you that that $500 is money that that Joe Biden stole from you. When, in fact, it's money that the Affordable Care Act had, built into their system out of the so-called user fees to help pay for what are, you know, what they call navigators, people who help people sign up for Medicaid or for the Affordable Care Act. And for advertising, telling people that the Affordable Care Act is available to them. Trump refused to spend the money to hire those people and refused to spend the money to advertise Obamacare during the 4 years of his previous administration. And as a result, had $1 billion left over, so $250 million a year. So he's taking that $1 billion and chopping it up into $500 checks and sending it out to people today saying that Biden stole this money from you when actually it was Trump. And that here's proof. I can deliver a $5,000 check if you vote Republican. Well, that apparently wasn't enough because, you know, there's not that many people on Obamacare. It's only a couple million. So now they're going to send a $90 check to basically everybody on Medicare, saying that, I don't know, you got screwed by Medicare or something. It's just... He declared on Truth Social that his administration would send out checks that the money will come from the $2 billion Medicare Improvement Fund. Now, this is a fund that's supposed to make it easier for you to access Medicare. This is traditional Medicare, not the Medicare Advantage scam. This is real Medicare. And there's a fund designed to, you know, to pay for people who help you out and to, you know, deal with your problems with your doctor or whatever, you know, payments, whatever. Instead of spending money on that, he wants to pass that money out. And then this is what he said. This is a verbatim quote from Donald Trump. Quote, because I delivered on this very important issue for the American people, they can rest assured the highly popular $5,000 Trump dividend will be distributed to every U.S. citizen if and when the Republicans win the midterm elections. Just like the Doge dividend of $5,000 we were supposed to get, or the tariff payments of $2,000 we were supposed to get. Ron Wyden says this is Trump's latest attempt to bribe the American public. And he's right. I mean, there's no other way to describe this. This is just so wrong. So what's on your mind today? Thomas in Pinetta, Florida. Hey, Thomas, what's up?
2: Hi, Brother Tom. You'd be proud of me today.
1: How so?
2: Well, this little timid posse that doesn't like controversy or arguing or verbally brandishing weapons got into it with three Trumpies. They teamed up against me at the dinner table at the local restaurant. Mm-hmm. But I held my own. I did pretty good, considering. I'm kind of proud of myself.
1: Good on you, Thomas.
2: Yeah, it's not my nature to be that way. Usually when people start talking, I'm in Trump country, you know. I'm behind enemy lines. I'm one damn in many hundreds of MAGA.
1: So what'd they say? And what'd you say?
2: Well, I just told them that Trump was evil and that if you support him, you're complacent in his crimes and you're guilty too. Mm-hmm. And they didn't like that. And then I went on to tell them that Trump, that I felt like Trump was an antichrist person, which he is.
1: I agree.
2: They didn't like to hear that either. But, you know, I don't know. It's like talking to one of these wound-up dolls. You know, you pull the cord, you know, and it doesn't tell something. And you pull the cord, these people are always saying, Trump this, Trump that, Trump great, you know, wonderful, Trump wonderful. You keep push, you keep pulling up a little cord, you know, on the little talking doll, you know.
1: No, this is just
2: the rhetoric. You know, they don't know what's going on at all.
1: No, I get it.
2: It's not just my community. It's not my community. It's everybody's community out there in rural areas, you know, in the West, the South, and everywhere. I mean.
1: Yep. This weekend. I'm sorry, Thomas. I was just going to say, this weekend, Louise and I were driving out to Forest Park to go climb a mountain, and we were listening to the Patriot Channel on Sirius XM, the right-wing channel, and it's just crazy, these people calling in going, oh, Donald Trump, he's saving America. Donald Trump, he's cleaning up, you know, the problems of America. He's making America pure again, you know. It was just wild. Thomas, thank you for the call, and good on you. Congratulations. 27 minutes past the hour.
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1: It's the place where despair is not an option. I'll be right back with your calls.

Iran rejects a military fix. Trump stacks courts with 30-something judges. Bernie battles billionaires. Democrats surge in Texas. Measles spreads. And a congressman threatens Harlem's voters. Good morning. This is the Commonwealth Report, news for the public, not the powerful. Follow us at commonwealthreport.news. Iran slams the door on a military fix. Is Trump sailing America back into war? Iran's foreign minister, Abbas Araghchi, told ambassadors in Tehran Sunday that America can't bomb its way out of this war. Quote, there is no military solution nor any solution based on new sanctions, he said. Hours later, a tanker was hit in the Strait of Hormuz, the second struck in 2 days. Iran's parliamentary speaker says the strait won't reopen until 7 conditions are met, including an end to the U.S. naval blockade and the release of frozen Iranian assets. Trump rejected that plan. The U.S. hasn't struck Iran since September 1st, but a third carrier group and 2,000 Marines are reportedly headed to the region. Brent crude sits above $102 a barrel. 7 months in, this war of choice has brought us no peace, no open strait, and a bigger bill at the pump. Trump packs the bench with judges in their 30s, locking in his agenda for decades. While that war drags on, Trump's building something meant to outlast him. A Politico analysis finds he's put 31 people in their 30s onto the federal bench across his 2 terms, with at least 2 more waiting in the Senate. Biden appointed 13. Obama appointed 9 in 8 years. A judge seated in their 30s can serve 60 years, and one sitting federal judge is 102 years old right now. One pick, Samuel Adkisson, was 33 and working in Trump's own White House counsel's office when nominated. His hearing stalled when Republican Senator Marsha Blackburn wouldn't sign off. In 2020, Trump seated Catherine Kimball Mazel at 33 after the American Bar Association rated her not qualified. Legal writer David Latt says, quote, younger judges serve for longer and exert greater influence. Voters can fire a president in 4 years. They'll live under these judges for half a century. Can Bernie Sanders rescue California's billionaire tax from a $200 million assault? Bernie Sanders packed San Francisco's Curran Theater on Saturday to fight for Proposition 40, a one-time 5% tax on the net worth of California's roughly 200 billionaires. The money would go to health care, Politico reports. The campaign is losing ground. Opponents have raised more than $205 million, according to Cal Matters, against about $32 million on the yes side, most of it from the Health Care Workers Union. Governor Gavin Newsom is against it. So are Planned Parenthood and some labor groups. The California Democratic Party and the California Labor Federation back it. Sanders called it the, quote, the most important ballot initiative in the country. If a handful of billionaires can buy a no vote in the biggest blue state, they can buy one anywhere. Are Democrats about to take the governor's mansion in Texas? New York Times and Siena polls show Democrats leading governor races in 4 states Trump carried by double digits. In Texas, Gina Hinojosa leads Governor Greg Abbott 49-46. Texas hasn't elected a Democratic governor since Ann Richards in 1990. In Ohio, Amy Acton leads Vivek Ramaswamy 49-45. In Iowa, Rob Sands is up 11 points over Zach Lahn, 52-41. In Alaska, Jonathan Kreese Tompkins holds 40% against a split Republican field. Kansas runs the other way with Republican Ty Masterson ahead of Democrat Cindy Holscher, 49-44. The Times says voters have soured on Trump over the economy, gas prices, and a deeply unpopular war in Iran. The Texas and Ohio leads are slim, so nobody should coast. Governors sign the maps, run the elections, and veto the bad laws. Measles kills a 5th Pennsylvanian. Why do 60 counties have no health department? Pennsylvania has confirmed 943 measles cases across 39 counties, and last week the state reported its 5th death. The Guardian reports only 7 of Pennsylvania's 67 counties have their own health department. Lancaster County, the epicenter of 381 cases, isn't one of them. Most cases there are among Amish and other plain communities with low vaccination rates. Next door, Chester County, has 83 cases. Quote, these types of diseases don't care about borders, said County Health Director Joanne Franklin. Her nurses hear from people who were told the vaccine carries a microchip or will make them sterile. Meanwhile, Health Secretary Robert F. Kennedy Jr. feeds vaccine doubt from Washington. We beat this disease once in public health. Star public health and measles comes back for our kids. A Tennessee congressman vows to block a Democrat from her seat. Has he read the Constitution?
Tennessee Republican Tim Burchett confirmed Sunday he's 100% planning to block Democrat Darzelia Avila Chevalier from being seated if she wins New York's 13th district next month. Her offense? A now-deleted post joking about using the American flag as a napkin. Burchett says that's disavowing the Constitution. Even the New York Post admits her Republican opponent's chances are slim, so this is about overruling the voters of Harlem. First Amendment lawyer Ari Cohen called it shameful and embarrassing to anyone with a third-grade civics education. In 1969, the Supreme Court ruled the House can't refuse to seat an elected member who meets the Constitution's requirements. That case was won by Adam Clayton Powell, Harlan's own congressman. A politician who says he'll decide which winners get to serve isn't defending the flag. He's burning what it stands for. And that's the way it is today, Monday, October 5th, 2026. I'm Tom Harden.

0: You were promised something. Work hard, play by the rules, and you'd own a home, raise a family, and retire with dignity. That was the deal. It was called the American Dream. So what happened? Well, it didn't die. It was killed. And we know who did it, when they did it, and how they got away with it. Who killed the American Dream? The greatest political crime ever told. A new book by me, Tom Hartman. That's Who Killed the American Dream? The greatest political crime ever told. Welcome back. So what's on your mind today? Bettina in Santa Rosa, California. Hey, Bettina, what's up?
1: Good morning, Tom. My question is about California's property, the one-time billionaire tax. I only heard against this, but they might move away from California. But that's a good argument.
0: Bettina, if I could ask you, your accent is making it hard for me to understand you because you're speaking very rapidly. If you could speak just a little more slowly, I'm sure I can figure out what you're saying.
1: My question is about the California Prop 40, the one-time 5% billionaire tax. What are the arguments against this? The only argument I heard is that it might make the billionaires move away. Any good arguments against this?
0: I don't understand.
1: Why?
0: What are the arguments against?
1: Against this, yes.
0: Against what?
1: Against Prop 40, the one-time billionaire tax.
0: Oh, against Proposition 40 in California. The arguments against it, you know, they've got people dressed up like firemen and whatnot saying, you know, it's gonna somehow hurt them or the state or whatever. It's only gonna impose a 5% one-time tax on 200 billionaires in California. That's it. But those 200 billionaires have raised a couple hundred million dollars, and they're just saturating the airwaves in California with ads saying, you know, this is gonna be the end of the world. And they've got the governor on their side, weirdly. You know, basically, they've got the governor, and even Planned Parenthood is opposed to it, which has me scratching my head. Maybe Planned Parenthood gets money from the billionaires.
1: Why?
0: I don't know. I would love to see the argument against it, or a rational argument against it. Probably the closest I've seen is that if this passes and if it survives judicial review, which, you know, there'll certainly be, there will be lawsuits to try to prevent it, saying that it's unconstitutional or illegal. If this passes and it passes judicial review, then it sets a precedent for other wealth taxes. And the people in this country who are very, very wealthy are freaked out about it. And, and probably legitimately so. But I think that's
1: it.
0: Yeah, okay. Thank you, Bettina.
1: Thank you.
0: Lori in Ocala, Florida. Hey, Lori, what's on your mind today?
2: Hi, Tom. I have a thought-provoking rant. It's so funny because I think why is an ongoing thing that we're asking, and I'm talking about why. Why jail a 7-year-old autistic Canadian girl?
0: And her mother.
2: Who voted for them?
0: They were jailed together.
2: And her mother.
0: Yeah.
2: Why start a war in Iran? Why randomly blow boats out of international waters? Why take away American taxpayers' health care? Who voted for this? Why impose tariffs on Americans? Why destroy all efforts to obtain clean energy? Why? Who voted for this? So I think when we throw out all of these random acts that are committed with taxpayer dollars, mind you, and we ask why, the only conclusion that I can come to is who profits from this? Because there is no reason. There's no logic. These are just random things. These are a handful of things that at the beginning of your show I would jot down, like, yeah, that little Canadian girl, what the heck? And it doesn't matter if it's a Brazilian girl or a Mexican girl. It doesn't matter. Why are we doing this?
0: Right.
2: Nobody voted for this. We voted for the big, bad, convicted boogeyman to be locked up. Nobody voted for this. So I think we can no longer even talk about anything without just kind of throwing our arms up and saying, why?
0: Well, here's the thing. I remember, and I'm starting to get this painful deja vu. I remember in 2016 being quite confident that Hillary Clinton was going to win and then Donald Trump becomes president. I remember, 2 years ago in 2024, being quite confident that Kamala Harris was going to win and then Donald Trump wins and the Republicans take the House and Senate. And this is what's happened post Citizens United. Citizens United was decided in 2010. and billionaire funding mm-hmm. of elections prior to Citizens United was in the millions or tens of millions. Now it's in the billions, the thousands of millions, and the multiple thousands of millions. And that's what's happening right now. As we speak, billions of dollars is being poured into these races, and they're using AI. They're pulling out all the stuff. They'll lie. They'll cheat. They'll steal. I mean, it's like there is nothing. There are no ethical lines right now that the Republicans mm-hmm. will not cross in order to win this election, including, you know, Trump's attempt to bribe people with his $5,000 check. It's obscene. It should be illegal. But five corrupt Republicans, several of them we know on the take, themselves corrupt, changed our rules, changed our laws, overturned decisions that the Congress made in the 1970s after the Nixon bribery scandals and the Agnew bribery scandals, just overturned those laws and turned our country over to the oligarchs. And the oligarchs don't want to let go. They, you know, and now you got the tech bros in with the oil oligarchs. And, you know, it's basically the thing that they have in common is they're all worth hundreds of millions or billions of dollars. And that class consciousness.
2: Can I interject here?
0: Yes, go for it.
2: I wanted to interject. These are all acts that are committed with taxpayer dollars. These billionaires got to be billionaires because they're using our money. These acts are all bought and paid for by American citizens. So they can't just be billionaires without us, okay? We are being, you know, totally ruined by them taking our money and then dumping these awful acts on us. So, yes, everybody has to vote, but we also have to spread the word. We are all becoming less Americans, less everything, because of them stealing our money.
0: Less free. And I would, you know, yes, you know, Elon Musk, for example, the only reason Tesla survived was because Obama gave them an $800 million bailout, if my memory is correct to the amount. And the reason that he's a billionaire now is because of SpaceX contracts and, you know, federal. He's you know, at the trough, as it were. But also, you know, nobody earns $1 billion. What they do is they get a couple million people to generate a few, you know, a couple $100 a year extra in from their labor, you know, and that money goes mm-hmm. to the billionaire at the top. You know, Elon Musk famously said that if you got rid of all the billionaires, everybody in America would starve. And he's got it exactly upside down. If we got rid of all the billionaires, then the workers could share more money among themselves. But, you know, it's the workers who are feeding us. It's the workers who are building our things. It's the workers who are keeping the economy together, not the billionaires. The billionaires are the parasites.

0: I got a cable company that came in and fixed my TV. Of course, I had to pay for it. Yeah, mm-hmm. But they went above actually what the bill was, which was way above what I was paying before because I was on a contract. I want to let all these senior citizens know you have got to fight with them because we only get $1,000 a month, most of us. Mm-hmm. I mean, I get that because I didn't make a lot of money,
1: yeah, you
0: know, because
1: Social Security,
0: they didn't
1: yeah.
0: pay a lot of money.
1: Yeah. So your point
0: really
1: is that your cable company was trying to screw you and you fought them and you won. Is that and other people
0: yes.
1: should do the same?
0: Yes.
1: Well,
0: and then,
1: congratulations, Chuck.
0: They lie, cheat, and steal. And then I finally got a hold of somebody. She goes, you know what? You know how soap went up at the store and everything?
1: Yeah.
0: I go, yes, I do. She goes, well, so do the stations.
1: Yeah.
0: She goes, I'm going to hook you up with somebody. Let's talk to him. And he got me a contract that was really good.
1: Yeah.
0: Well, I mean, I got free movies and everything, so that's my only entertainment is sitting here watching you and TV. You know?
1: I get it. Well, Chuck.
0: And so he got me a really good deal. It took me about 15 days, and it really was, I was jonesing to watch you because they ain't going to put you on a radio around here.
1: Yeah.
0: Well, I guarantee
1: good.
0: It's all
1: good on you, Chuck. And don't forget to get out and take a walk every day. Chuck, I got to run, but thanks for the call. Sean in Hesperia, California. Hey, Sean, what's on your mind today?
2: Hey, Tom, how are you doing today?
1: Good.
2: Tom, yeah, I had a couple of subjects. Everything is good this morning. But in regards to Trump with these checks, my question was, what do you think about that $90 or $500, how that would affect someone that's on Medicare, as a recipient that mm-hmm. is currently getting it, or for eligibility benefits, or any other services that they will be needing? I still have another question.
1: Sure. Well, you know, if you're on Medicare, you get a $90 check. If you're on the Affordable Care Act, you get a $500 check. I'm not sure I understand your question, though. You said, how would it affect people? I mean, it's a drop in the bucket, you know.
2: I'm sorry. Let me be clearer. So, for example, I have a family member that they have in California. They can go out and pick up cans and different things like that, which would substitute for them being deducted for that $90 a month. I think it's $92 for him a month out of their Social Security check, and that's primarily for the medical portion. I just wanted to be clear with anything. Does this have anything to do? Would it affect them in any way?
1: Yeah, I don't. This has nothing to do with the automatic deductions from Social Security that pays for Medicare, or the cost of Medicare, or the monthly charge, or any of those things. It's just the check is just a check. Trump is taking it out of a fund that he shouldn't be taking it out of, and it's just a naked attempt to legitimize his effort to bribe Americans to vote.
2: Exactly. Okay. And quickly, thank you very much. You clarified it. And quickly, on Prop 40, I'm in California, and I wish it was a continuance tax on the rich.
1: Yeah.
2: However, I will be voting for that prop, and I'm like Eisenhower. We will miss you.
1: There you go. Or that was FDR, actually. Thank you, Sean. Yeah, and vote no on 41 and 42. Thank you, Sean. We'll be right back.
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1: Occupying the media 3 hours a day, 5 days a week. I'll be right back with you.

0: And welcome back, Beth in Newport, Oregon, listening to KYAQ. Hey, Beth, what's on your mind today?
1: Hi, Tom. Well, I'm one of the surprised lucky recipients of the $500 refund today I got in the mail.
0: Oh, really?
1: Because I went very part-time for a couple of years before I retired. Mm-hmm. And so I purchased my health care through the ACA. I wanted to be part of the group and, you know, those of us who can afford it, you know, paying. Mm-hmm. And so I'm no subsidy person, I was. And then I did comparison shop when I went into the ACA. I just wanted to know how much it would cost if I went just through private insurance, and it would have cost a

0: lot more for me, even though I didn't get subsidy through the ACA. So I'm, once again, you know, we didn't need this $500 refund. I didn't ask for it, didn't want it. I'll use it now to donate money to Democratic candidates across the country.
1: That's great. Did it come with a letter from Trump telling you that it was because Biden ripped you off?
0: Yes, it's a lying letter, the usual. And, yeah.
1: Do you have it with you? Any chance you could share any part of it with us?
0: Yeah, sure. He said this historic action, my administration is taking the surplus funds that accumulated from the Obamacare premium tax, in quotes, and issuing a one-time $500 refund to Americans who use the healthcare.gov platform to purchase their health insurance, but who do not receive taxpayer subsidies to help pay for their coverage. Mm-hmm. You have paid into this flawed system, and now you're finally getting something back. Yeah. If he thinks that $500...
1: Is his signature on the check, too?
0: It's a, yeah, his stamped signature.
1: Yeah.
0: His auto signature.
1: Yeah, of course.
0: And it's, it goes into this healthcare dollars should benefit patients, not insurance companies. Well, I agree to that with that, but that's, we know that's not how he feels because he takes plenty of money from insurance companies.
1: Yeah.
0: And then he talks about how he's fought to lower healthcare costs, increase accountability, and put patients first through Trump RX. You know, he talks about that. And his most favored nation pricing agreements have already saved Americans more than $1 billion on much-needed medications.
1: Now, here's the other thing to look out for, and that is next February or March, if you get a 1099 in the mail for that $500, and he wants you to pay taxes on it.
0: Yeah, probably so.
1: Yeah, that's interesting.
0: Anyway, and this ridiculousness of $90 to each of us who are on Medicare, what a ridiculous thing. Does he think that's going to help people?
1: Well, as Trump himself said, he just came right out and said it. He said that, quote, because I delivered on this very important issue for the American people, they can also rest assured the highly popular $5,000 Trump dividend will be distributed to every U.S. citizen if Republicans win the midterm elections.
0: Right.
1: So that's what's going on here, is he's trying to build credibility for his attempted bribe.
0: Yeah. Yeah. Well, it's not going to work.
1: Yeah. Oh, good,
0: anyway,
1: Beth.
0: Anybody who doesn't need this desperately, I encourage you to use some of it to donate to the Democratic candidate.
1: There you go. Well said. Well done. Beth, thank you. Thanks for the heads up on that. That's fascinating. It's 10 minutes before the hour. I'll be back with you in just a minute.

0: Hey, thanks so much for sharing our program and for reaching out to our stations and sponsors and letting them know that you're listening. It really means a lot to us.
1: So what do we call the really, really mind-bogglingly rich? You know, at the founding of the Republic, they were referred to as speculators or moneyed interest or aristocrats. In the years leading up to the Civil War, we called them the cotton lords and the plantation aristocracy. In the late 19th century, they were the robber barons. In the 1930s, FDR called them the economic royalists. But since the Reagan Revolution, we've just called them billionaires. And now, you know, some of them want to call themselves tech bros. Like, that's kind of a good thing, you know, like tech is positive and bros, you know, like Mark Zuckerberg saying we need more masculine energy in American business culture. So we need a new phrase. I would like to suggest the morbidly rich. Morbidly suggests unhealthy. And the vast riches that some of these people have is unhealthy to our democracy, particularly since five Republicans on the Supreme Court said that morbidly rich people can buy politicians. And it's unhealthy for them, too. So morbidly rich. There's an op-ed over at HartmanReport.com all about it. Check it out. Welcome back. 52 minutes past the hour, 8 minutes before. Edmund in Ontario, Canada. Hey, Edmund, what's on your mind today?
2: Good afternoon, Mr. Tom. Honored, elated, and humbled, sir, to speak on your program.
1: Well, thank you.
2: I have listened to you for years, and at 90, I am nervous, but I must share the story with you, sir. Mm-hmm. Last Thursday, I made two homemade compact discs to send it to a friend in Florida. When I got to the post office, the postmistress said, sorry, sir, but with the tariffs, it does not work like that anymore. I had to go home to get a downloaded program, do some scanning, and returned. Now, this was at 90, was beyond my pay scale. Mm-hmm. So I had to wait for my son to come by to carry out the procedure for me because I was determined not to make the obstacles deter me. But I thought of the problems that were caused by these tariffs and the many Canadians with children in the States who often send gifts and cakes and etc. to their family there. Mm-hmm. I saw this as a hold up and a necessary hullabaloo, sir.
1: Yeah.
2: Just to share that thought, sir, it's really, really a humbug and a necessary.
1: A humbug.
2: Thank you so much for listening.
1: Well, thank you, Edmund. Thank you for sharing that story. It makes sense that because of the tariffs, they would want you to document the value of what you're shipping, but it just shouldn't be. Our countries should be cooperating rather than fighting. Edmund, thank you. Thank you so much. And it's nice to hear from you.
2: Mr. Tom, during the tariffs, I was amazed to see the many Windsor Canadian nurses going over daily to Detroit to help in the institutions there. And I thought of what love and camaraderie between the two countries.
1: Yes.
2: You know, and 9/11, how the people in Eastern Canada opened their doors and their hearts.
1: You're right.
2: To America, and now to have these drawbacks, it's fairly distressing. Thank you so much, sir.
1: Well, thank you, Edmund. My apologies for our having a psychopath in the White House, but that's what it is. Edmund, thank you for the call. Donnie in Petaluma. Hey, Donnie, what's up?
3: Hey, I wanted to agree with that lady who was talking about the $500 and the $90. It's such a joke, and though $500 would help a lot of people, I mean, it's just a joke, and it's a sad sort of situation of bribery, and
1: it's money that is supposed to help people sign up for the Affordable Care Act.
3: Yeah, exactly. And then him trying to say that I'm giving you Biden's money. Well, then where's your money, dude? If you saved so much money for us, where's the stuff from you? You know.
1: Yep. Yeah.
3: But the reason I wanted to call is about Prop 40 in California.
1: Mm-hmm.
3: Because it's important to know, I have my official voter information guide, and people, the Planned Parenthood of Pacific Southwest is for it. So I wanted to make sure that it didn't just get out there that Planned Parenthood is against it.
1: Planned Parenthood group is against it, and why? Do you know? Because I read that in the paper yesterday, and I was scratching my head.
3: Well, yeah, I don't. I think that I'm not exactly sure, but my bullet, my whole, manual here says that Planned Parenthood of the Pacific Southwest is for it, as well as staff workers in the healthcare and some of the healthcare professionals.
1: Interesting.
3: And then some members of the Teachers Federation is for it. And it's just a bit confusing as to who's for and who's against.
1: Yeah, they probably found one little local Planned Parenthood office that gets a lot of money from a local billionaire who said, hey, help me out here.
3: And exactly. It's kind of like this one teacher, this lady, I don't know who she is, who says she's California Teachers Association, but that's just one teacher. So I think it's important to note that.
1: Yeah.
3: That, and I'm voting yes, and you have to vote no on 41 and 42 in order for 40 to pass. That's another thing.
1: Yeah, because they neutralize it. Yep. These guys are slick. Donnie, thank you. Thank you so much for sharing that. We're hitting the top of the hour on the other side of the break. Donald Trump trying to mess with our elections and in Brazil as well. Stick around.
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5: While the production of my lowdown commentaries is high tech, I confess that I'm antiquated. I still write each piece in longhand, applying my ballpoint to paper. This has caused bewildered glances from some who see me scribbling away in local coffee shops and bars. Recently, one fellow sidled up and whispered, "Watch out! If they see you doing this, they'll haul you off to the Smithsonian." But we handwriters might not be as obsolete as the key tappers assume. A fast-spreading grassroots movement is calling for schools to re-emphasize the value of writing and printing by hand instead of being wholly dependent on machines. Already, 24 states, as varied as Mississippi and California, now require public schools to teach cursive writing in 3rd through 5th grades. This squares with new understanding of how brains absorb information. While keyboards are faster, the slower, more tactile act of handwriting creates longer-lasting comprehension of letters and better retention of the thoughts they convey. Neuroscientists find that rote keystrokes on a computer require little mental engagement, while physically drawing out words and ideas takes coordination of multiple areas of the brain to focus memory, eyes, and fingers on creating a written product. Just writing this piece conjured up a fond remembrance of my early childhood, sitting on the floor of our home learning to draw the ABCs, both print and cursive, on those line practice pads. It was both an artistic exercise and the development of a foundational tool for a life of learning. This is Jim Hightower saying, yes, computer literacy is an indispensable element of today's childhood curriculum, but so is the richer development of human thinking through putting pen to paper. So let's do both.

Iran rejects a military fix. Trump stacks courts with 30-something judges. Bernie battles billionaires. Democrats surge in Texas. Measles spreads. And a congressman threatens Harlem's voters. Good morning. This is the Commonwealth Report, news for the public, not the powerful. Follow us at commonwealthreport.news. Iran slams the door on a military fix. Is Trump sailing America back into war? Iran's foreign minister, Abbas Araghchi, told ambassadors in Tehran Sunday that America can't bomb its way out of this war. Quote, there is no military solution nor any solution based on new sanctions, he said. Hours later, a tanker was hit in the Strait of Hormuz, the second struck in 2 days. Iran's parliamentary speaker says the strait won't reopen until 7 conditions are met, including an end to the U.S. naval blockade and the release of frozen Iranian assets. Trump rejected that plan. The U.S. hasn't struck Iran since September 1st, but a third carrier group and 2,000 Marines are reportedly headed to the region. Brent crude sits above $102 a barrel. 7 months in, this war of choice has brought us no peace, no open strait, and a bigger bill at the pump. Trump packs the bench with judges in their 30s, locking in his agenda for decades. While that war drags on, Trump's building something meant to outlast him. A Politico analysis finds he's put 31 people in their 30s onto the federal bench across his 2 terms, with at least 2 more waiting in the Senate. Biden appointed 13. Obama appointed 9 in 8 years. A judge seated in their 30s can serve 60 years, and one sitting federal judge is 102 years old right now. One pick, Samuel Adkisson, was 33 and working in Trump's own White House counsel's office when nominated. His hearing stalled when Republican Senator Marsha Blackburn wouldn't sign off. In 2020, Trump seated Catherine Kimball Mazel at 33 after the American Bar Association rated her not qualified. Legal writer David Latt says, quote, younger judges serve for longer and exert greater influence. Voters can fire a president in 4 years. They'll live under these judges for half a century. Can Bernie Sanders rescue California's billionaire tax from a $200 million assault? Bernie Sanders packed San Francisco's Curran Theater on Saturday to fight for Proposition 40, a one-time 5% tax on the net worth of California's roughly 200 billionaires. The money would go to health care, Politico reports. The campaign is losing ground. Opponents have raised more than $205 million, according to Cal Matters, against about $32 million on the yes side, most of it from the Health Care Workers Union. Governor Gavin Newsom is against it. So are Planned Parenthood and some labor groups. The California Democratic Party and the California Labor Federation back it. Sanders called it the, quote, the most important ballot initiative in the country. If a handful of billionaires can buy a no vote in the biggest blue state, they can buy one anywhere. Are Democrats about to take the governor's mansion in Texas? New York Times and Siena polls show Democrats leading governor races in 4 states Trump carried by double digits. In Texas, Gina Hinojosa leads Governor Greg Abbott 49-46. Texas hasn't elected a Democratic governor since Ann Richards in 1990. In Ohio, Amy Acton leads Vivek Ramaswamy 49-45. In Iowa, Rob Sands is up 11 points over Zach Lahn, 52-41. In Alaska, Jonathan Kreese Tompkins holds 40% against a split Republican field. Kansas runs the other way with Republican Ty Masterson ahead of Democrat Cindy Holscher, 49-44. The Times says voters have soured on Trump over the economy, gas prices, and a deeply unpopular war in Iran. The Texas and Ohio leads are slim, so nobody should coast. Governors sign the maps, run the elections, and veto the bad laws. Measles kills a fifth Pennsylvanian. Why do 60 counties have no health department? Pennsylvania has confirmed 943 measles cases across 39 counties, and last week the state reported its fifth death. The Guardian reports only 7 of Pennsylvania's 67 counties have their own health department. Lancaster County, the epicenter of 381 cases, isn't one of them. Most cases there are among Amish and other plain communities with low vaccination rates. Next door, Chester County, has 83 cases. Quote, these types of diseases don't care about borders, said County Health Director Joanne Franklin. Her nurses hear from people who were told the vaccine carries a microchip or will make them sterile. Meanwhile, Health Secretary Robert F. Kennedy Jr. feeds vaccine doubt from Washington. We beat this disease once in public health. Star public health and measles comes back for our kids. A Tennessee congressman vows to block a Democrat from her seat. Has he read the Constitution?
Tennessee Republican Tim Burchett confirmed Sunday he's 100% planning to block Democrat Darzelia Avila Chevalier from being seated if she wins New York's 13th district next month. Her offense? A now-deleted post joking about using the American flag as a napkin. Burchett says that's disavowing the Constitution. Even the New York Post admits her Republican opponent's chances are slim, so this is about overruling the voters of Harlem. First Amendment lawyer Ari Cohen called it shameful and embarrassing to anyone with a third-grade civics education. In 1969, the Supreme Court ruled the House can't refuse to seat an elected member who meets the Constitution's requirements. That case was won by Adam Clayton Powell, Harlan's own congressman. A politician who says he'll decide which winners get to serve isn't defending the flag. He's burning what it stands for. And that's the way it is today, Monday, October 5th, 2026. I'm Tom Hart.

0: This is the Tom Hartman Program.
1: And welcome to the third hour of our program. Donald Trump is out whining right now, apparently, that Fox News is not covering his rallies. He had one yesterday where he had been before in auditoriums with like 30,000 people. He had to do it in a high school gym with a few hundred people who showed up. And the gym wasn't even full. The week before, or a couple days ago, last week, he did one in a larger venue, a stadium, and most of it was empty, or not most of it, well, about half of it was empty. And literally from the podium, now see, they get a whole bunch of people behind him, and then they put a camera in front of him, and that's all you see. You don't see the whole stadium, right? So you don't know what's really going on. And so, but it looks like it's really full because there's all these people jammed in behind him. And he's like, there's thousands of people outside. I can hear them crying. They want to get in. Literally, he said, I can hear them crying. They want to get in. And there was nobody outside, and half the seats inside were empty. But he's talking to the camera, and he's like, now, why won't Fox carry this? And instead what happened was CNN carried it, and then they showed a picture of the whole auditorium and or the whole stadium, and everybody could see it was empty, and he was just lying through his teeth. And I think that's probably why Fox is not carrying it. But anyhow, he's on his way to Nebraska now to do another one of these things. It's getting pathetic, but on the one hand. On the other hand, the races, the polls are tightening. We have to take this very, very seriously. The billionaire money is showing up. I've been saying for months now, wait until October when the billionaire money gets dropped. And it's happening right now. And because Clarence Thomas took millions of dollars in bribes from a Nazi memorabilia collecting billionaire, because John Roberts' wife took tens of millions of dollars, over $10 million from big law firms that do business with billionaires and have business before the court, because Sam Alito has been taking gifts and trips from billionaires, they ruled that it was okay for billionaires to own our elections. And our judges, by the way, which rarely gets mentioned in Citizens United. Citizens United wasn't just about elections. And here we are. This is the world we live in now. We are, as Jimmy Carter said on this program about a decade ago, he said, we are no longer a democracy. We are now just an oligarchy with unlimited political bribery. That was his phrase. Meanwhile, the British banker, have you ever heard of Simon Andres? It's A-N-D-R-E-S-Z. And he was he used to work for Howard Lutnick at Cantor Fitzgerald Group. And he was fairly high up in the organization, and he knew that in Cantor Fitzgerald, probably the most famous thing about Cantor Fitzgerald, other than that they handled billions of dollars, is that they were on in the Twin Towers, and most of their employees died on 9/11. Now Howard Lutnick was running the organization at the time, but he wasn't in the office that day. He was out playing golf or something. For some reason he was not there, and so he survived, and so did Simon Andres. But anyhow, this guy, Simon Andres, he was an insider in Cantor Fitzgerald, and so he knew that the way internally in Cantor Fitzgerald, the way that they would refer to each other in internal emails is kind of a corporate culture thing, is they did it with three-letter acronyms that were first, middle, last name. So, Howard Lutnick would be H, whatever his middle name is, L. And so when Thomas Massey finally got and Ro Khanna finally got the last tranche, about half the Epstein documents are out now, about 3 million of them, and they're searchable. And so Simon Andres searched through them for those three initials that are, Lutnick, Howard Lutnick, and his middle name. And what he found was very interesting, that Lutnick, who insisted that he'd only met, remember, on television and before Congress, Lutnick was like, you know, who wants to be Commerce Secretary? He was like, well, no, yes, I lived next door to Jeffrey Epstein, and one day he invited my wife and I over, and we saw this massage table in his living room, and we were just horrified, and we just said to each other, we're never coming back here again. Let's keep stay away from this creep. And for, you know, a year, we all thought that that was his relationship with Epstein was just, you know, it was an accident. He happened to buy the mansion next door to Epstein's mansion. Turns out he took his family to Epstein Island. He was doing business with Epstein as recently as 2014 and corresponding with Epstein in 2014, which was like almost a decade after Epstein went to jail for soliciting a 15 or 16-year-old. So anyway, that's Simon Andres. He tracked this down and he exposed it to the world. And he posted a thing on Elon Musk's little sewer there, what used to be Twitter. He said, I am the British whistleblower. He's a Brit. He said, I am the British whistleblower who reported evidence concerning Howard Lutnick, his links to Jeffrey Epstein and Cantor Fitzgerald and BGC to the FBI in 2020 and 2021. He said, the personal consequences of my whistleblowing. This is a public post on X. The personal consequences of whistleblowing and the retaliation I say followed have been devastating for my family and me. He said, I intend to share more of the evidence and the story behind what happened. And then he committed suicide. Or at least that's the official story. He's 57 years old. People all over for example, the German financial journalist Oliver Janik, he says, they call it suicide. I don't buy it. Yeah. So what's going on with this? He was found dead last week. And Thomas Massie is going, huh? What's the deal here? I think a lot of people are going, huh? What's the deal? And then there's this story that I've been following. I'm guessing you probably have been too, which is still kind of half-baked, half-formed, that there's this forensic pathologist, a guy who, you know, is specialized in looking at crime scenes where people died and figuring out how they died, that kind of stuff, who has, I don't know if he's been hired by or was just given information by Mark Epstein, who is Jeffrey's brother. And Mark is Jeffrey's brother is convinced that Jeffrey was murdered in prison, that he didn't hang himself. And in fact, the evidence was all destroyed. And they turned off the cameras, the murder happened or the death happened, and then when they found the body, they didn't photograph the marks around his neck that would suggest that he had hanged himself. They didn't keep the bed sheet so they could look at it for forensic. You know, that was just like all the rules that you would normally follow on around a suspicious death. And this was in the New York jail, for God's sake, were completely ignored. And, of course, Donald Trump was president when this happened, and it apparently happened just weeks or months after Epstein had told a friend that he had dirt on Donald Trump, that he was thinking about releasing. So, I don't know. I mean, I'm not a big fan of conspiracy theories, although I've, I can be convinced. I am convinced, for example, that Jack Kennedy was killed by the mafia because he was going after them. I realize that's considered a conspiracy theory. I'm convinced that something bad happened in 2004 with the vote for John Kerry in the state of Ohio. Again, it's labeled a conspiracy theory. Take it for what it's worth. But something's going on here. Meanwhile, Flavio Bolsonaro is ahead in the election, or came out ahead in the election. There's going to be a runoff. I'll tell you about that and who he is and what's going on. And Carolyn Leavitt has landed a new gig. Was she just, like, sick and tired of lying on behalf of Donald Trump? Looks like the answer is probably no, because her new gig involves kind of doing the same thing. We'll see. We'll see, of course. 16 minutes past the hour.
0: This is the Tom Hartman Program.
1: Wouldn't it be fascinating if she followed one of her predecessors, you know, Scaramucci, and started talking about what's really going on around us? I doubt it'll happen.

0: And welcome back. And Jim in West Palm Beach, Florida. Hey, Jim, what's on your mind today?
1: Yeah, I just wanted to share a theory. On the Constitution, there's a hierarchy of amendments that, I don't know, if you don't agree with this, let me know. And the hierarchy starts with number one is the highest.
0: I agree.
1: It works its way down.
0: In fact, Jefferson said so out loud.
1: Oh, he did? Okay. Yeah. So we go from the Fourth Amendment, which is about privacy, mm-hmm. and we jump into the Fifth Amendment, which is about don't quarter soldiers.
0: No, that's the Third Amendment.
1: In people's homes.
0: That's the Third Amendment.
1: That's the Third Amendment?
0: Yes, it is. Yeah, the Fifth Amendment is that you are entitled to due process, and the government can't take things from you without appropriately compensating you, and that you don't have to testify against yourself.
1: Okay, I got that mixed up.
0: And then
1: sorry
0: six through eight are all about what happens in court. Fast trials, right to give bail, right to a trial by jury. So that's six through eight.
1: Yeah.
0: And, yeah.
1: Well,
0: yeah,
1: do you think that quartering soldiers is more important than privacy and all the rest? Because
0: it
1: what
0: was
1: I'm thinking
0: in 1770s. In 1789, I guess, or 19, maybe it was, no, it was 1791, I think, when the Bill of Rights was adopted. It was very important back then because the British had been doing that.
1: Well, here's why I'm thinking that it was important to them, because that is there's no better. Well, first thing, no commander, I think, would like to disperse his troops. That just seems so against rules of tactics and law and military tactics.
0: Yeah.
1: But in this situation, they were putting those soldiers in people's homes to spy on them.
0: Oh, you think? I thought it was just a matter of, you know,
1: so
0: there's not enough hotels and we don't have any barracks here.
1: How many times have they bivouacked soldiers and enemies?
0: Well, they specifically referenced how here's the Third Amendment. No soldier shall, in time of peace, be quartered in any house without the consent of the owner, nor in time of war, but in any manner prescribed by law. So I think it's just that they had, you know, they were sick and tired of it. it's like, damn.
1: Well, I think
0: we don't want this anymore.
1: If you have an asymmetrical war, basically, at certain points in a Revolutionary War.
0: True.
1: And finding out who's doing what is extremely important.
0: Mm-hmm.
1: And that's like an 18th century surveillance. That's an 18th century Pegasus software.
0: That's interesting. So that and the Fourth Amendment being right next to each other. In your mind, they both had to do with this issue of privacy. Well, I think you could certainly say that they had to do with the sanctity of your home. I mean, the Third Amendment mm-hmm. says that, and then the Fourth Amendment references, again, your house and your papers. It says the right of the people to be secure in their persons, houses, papers, and effects against unreasonable searches and seizures shall not be violated, without a warrant, blah, blah, blah. And so, I think you're onto something, Jim. I think this had to do with, the castle doctrine, basically, which goes back to the 10th century, as mm-hmm. I recall, that a person's home is their castle, that the government can't just willy-nilly invade on, you know, without good reason. So, interesting.
1: I have another one, by the way.
0: What's that?
1: I have another one.
0: Real quick.
1: About communism. And that there's an assumption with communism that it didn't exist before, Marx and Engels came along with it.
0: Has always been around. That'll have to be another conversation, Jim. I'm sorry, I'm flat out of time. 20 minutes past the hour.

0: 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The Commonwealth Report brings you honest, unfiltered reporting. News for the public, not the powerful. 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Take back your news. So former BBC reporter Greg Palast actually did the math. He got data from government sources, entirely government sources, federal and state, and found that voter suppression, people being ripped off the voting rolls or having their votes challenged in a way that prevents them from being counted, even though 100% of them were legal voters, prevented at least 3.5 million and arguably 4.2 million people from voting in the 2024 election. And looking at the math and looking at the states and looking at whose vote got suppressed, which was wildly, mostly black people, Palast concluded just explicitly that if not for the mass purge of voters of color, if not for the mass disqualification of provisional ballots, Harris would have won. The piece is Trump Lost, Vote Suppression Won, over at HartmanReport.com. Check it out. 22 minutes past the hour. This is wild. Flavio Bolsonaro, his father, Jair Bolsonaro, was the president of Brazil, the elected president of Brazil. He lost an election. He got a whole bunch of guys to get together with him and invade the parliament building to try to stop the count and the establishment of Lula da Silva as the new president. In other words, he tried to do the exact same thing that Donald Trump tried to do on January 6th of 2021. And he was arrested for it, and he is now serving a 17-year, if my recollection is correct, sentence in prison in Brazil. So his son, who looks startlingly like him, Flavio, is running against Lula. And Lula, you know, Lula's 80 years old. So he's got that going against him. And, you know, Brazil is suffering economically, as so much of the rest of the world is. But the important thing here is that apparently the United States has been helping Bolsonaro through this election process. Now, the election was over the weekend. Neither one of them hit 50%, so they're going to have a runoff. I believe it's going to be on October 23rd, but fact check me on that. And maybe the 25th. And here you've got 31 members of Congress who sent a letter to Marco Rubio, our Secretary of State, expressing grave concern over, quote, a sustained, multifaceted campaign of interference and destabilization in the Brazilian elections by the Trump administration. Quote, American interference in Brazil's electoral process has been a reality since July of 2025, when Trump imposed higher tariffs on Brazilian products. Now, he did that to hurt Lula da Silva and hurt the economy in preparation for this election. And it's worked. Trump conditioned the lowering of the 50% tariffs on the end of what he called the witch hunt against Jair Bolsonaro. And this was when Bolsonaro was on trial for his attempted coup. And now, you know, this is the second largest reserve. Brazil is, of course, the largest government, the largest country in South America. So that's a big deal. But they also have the second largest reserves of rare earth materials in the world, behind China. And this is from, I'm sharing this with you, from an article by Amanda Magnani in importantcontext.news. He said, during CPAC in Dallas last March, the younger Bolsonaro spelled it out when he declared that, quote, Brazil is the solution for the United States to no longer depend on China for rare earths and critical minerals. It has been alleged, I'm reading to you from this article, it has been alleged that his campaign, Bolsonaro's, received funds from J.D. Vance's Rockbridge Network Investment Fund, which would constitute a violation of Brazilian election law. Silva's Worker Party has filed a petition with Brazil's Supreme Federal Court for a formal investigation, which, of course, will happen after the election. And Bolsonaro is like 4 or 5 points ahead of of Da Silva, of Lula. Another leaked file entitled Prosperity Partnership further connects the candidate to Rockbridge, a laid out a plan for a Brazil-U.S. partnership to explore rare earths and critical minerals. And then they note, in 1964, it was U.S. support that enabled the military coup d'etat that led to 20 years of brutal dictatorship in Brazil, a period both Flavio and Jair Bolsonaro glorify as Brazil's golden age. Golden age? So this is where they're going. And, the runoff is going to be on October 25th. Bolsonaro got 56 million votes, Lula got 53 million, but neither one of them hit the 50% necessary. And I heard on NPR this morning, I'm sharing this with you, I don't have it printed out in front of me, but that most of the other five candidates who were on the ballot that sucked up that other 5, 6, 7% of the vote were right-wing candidates, and so their voters will probably go for Bolsonaro. So it looks like Bolsonaro is probably going to be the next president, and he promises to let his dad out of jail and do nice things for Donald Trump. He's 45 years old. His father's serving a 27-year prison sentence for the plotting that coup. And former First Lady Michelle, Flavio's stepmother, also won a Senate seat, and his brother was elected
1: to
0: the Senate as well.
1: You're listening to the Tom Hartman Program. Call 202-808-9925.
0: So the Bolsonaro family is making a comeback in Brazil, which is not good news for democracy at all. I'll tell you about Carolyn Levitt and pick up your calls on this.

Iran rejects a military fix. Trump stacks courts with 30-something judges. Bernie battles billionaires. Democrats surge in Texas. Measles spreads. And a congressman threatens Harlem's voters. Good morning. This is the Commonwealth Report, news for the public, not the powerful. Follow us at commonwealthreport.news. Iran slams the door on a military fix. Is Trump sailing America back into war? Iran's foreign minister, Abbas Araghchi, told ambassadors in Tehran Sunday that America can't bomb its way out of this war. Quote, there is no military solution nor any solution based on new sanctions, he said. Hours later, a tanker was hit in the Strait of Hormuz, the second struck in 2 days. Iran's parliamentary speaker says the strait won't reopen until 7 conditions are met, including an end to the U.S. naval blockade and the release of frozen Iranian assets. Trump rejected that plan. The U.S. hasn't struck Iran since September 1st, but a third carrier group and 2,000 Marines are reportedly headed to the region. Brent crude sits above $102 a barrel. 7 months in, this war of choice has brought us no peace, no open strait, and a bigger bill at the pump. Trump packs the bench with judges in their 30s, locking in his agenda for decades. While that war drags on, Trump's building something meant to outlast him. A Politico analysis finds he's put 31 people in their 30s onto the federal bench across his 2 terms, with at least 2 more waiting in the Senate. Biden appointed 13. Obama appointed 9 in 8 years. A judge seated in their 30s can serve 60 years, and one sitting federal judge is 102 years old right now. One pick, Samuel Adkisson, was 33 and working in Trump's own White House counsel's office when nominated. His hearing stalled when Republican Senator Marsha Blackburn wouldn't sign off. In 2020, Trump seated Catherine Kimball Mazel at 33 after the American Bar Association rated her not qualified. Legal writer David Latt says, quote, younger judges serve for longer and exert greater influence. Voters can fire a president in 4 years. They'll live under these judges for half a century. Can Bernie Sanders rescue California's billionaire tax from a $200 million assault? Bernie Sanders packed San Francisco's Curran Theater on Saturday to fight for Proposition 40, a one-time 5% tax on the net worth of California's roughly 200 billionaires. The money would go to health care, Politico reports the campaign is losing ground. Opponents have raised more than $205 million, according to Cal Matters, against about $32 million on the yes side, most of it from the Health Care Workers Union. Governor Gavin Newsom is against it, so are Planned Parenthood and some labor groups. The California Democratic Party and the California Labor Federation back it. Sanders called it the, quote, the most important ballot initiative in the country. If a poll showed Democrats leading governor races in 4 states, Trump carried by double digits. In Texas, Gina Hinojosa leads Governor Greg Abbott 49-46. Texas hasn't elected a Democratic governor since Ann Richards in 1990. In Ohio, Republican field. Kansas runs the other way with Republican Ty Masterson ahead of Democrat Cindy Holscher 49-44. The Times says voters have soured on Trump over the economy, gas prices, and a deeply unpopular war in Iran. The Texas and Ohio leads are slim, so nobody should coast. Governors sign the maps, run the elections, and veto the bad laws. Measles kills a 5th Pennsylvanian. Why do 60 counties have no health department? Pennsylvania has confirmed 943 measles cases across 39 counties, and last week the state reported its 5th death. The Guardian reports only 7 of Pennsylvania's 67 counties have their own health department. Lancaster County, the epicenter of 381 cases, isn't one of them. Most cases there are among Amish and other plain communities with low vaccination rates. Next door, Chester County, has 83 cases. Quote, these types of diseases don't care about borders, said County Health Director Joanne Franklin. Her nurses hear from people who were told the vaccine carries a microchip or will make them sterile. Meanwhile, Health Secretary Robert F. Kennedy Jr. feeds vaccine doubt from Washington. We beat this disease once in public health. Star public health and measles comes back for our kids. A Tennessee congressman vows to block a Democrat from her seat. Has he read the Constitution? Tennessee Republican Tim Burchett confirmed Sunday he's 100% planning to block Democrat Darzelia Avila Chevalier from being seated if she wins.

New York's 13th district next month. Her offense? A now-deleted post joking about using the American flag as a napkin. Burchett says that's disavowing the Constitution. Even the New York Post admits her Republican opponent's chances are slim, so this is about overruling the voters of Harlem. First Amendment lawyer Ari Cohen called it shameful and embarrassing to anyone with a third-grade civics education. In 1969, the Supreme Court ruled the House can't refuse to seat an elected member who meets the Constitution's requirements. That case was won by Adam Clayton Powell, Harlan's own congressman. A politician who says he'll decide which winners get to serve isn't defending the flag. He's burning what it stands for. And that's the way it is today, Monday, October 5th, 2026. I'm Tom Hartman.

0: 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Or that after the show we send out Sue's Stack, a list of every topic I've discussed along with clickable hot links to every source of information I've shared with you on the air? 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Check it out. Human beings have a couple of unique characteristics. The first is that we can be very tender and loving and concerned and caring toward people we perceive as being our group, us. We can also be extraordinarily violent against people that we consider to be them, if we think of them or this other as a threat. Probably the classic example of this is Adolf Hitler convincing Germans that, you know, Jews were a threat to them and good Germans going along with the Holocaust. Well, this othering is built into our DNA. This is, you know, ancient stuff. And the Republican Party, since the time of Nixon, when he started, you know, picking up the white racist vote after Democrats laid it down in the 60s, Republicans have been using this to try to other minorities in America as a political strategy. And this is really deadly stuff. There's a whole op-ed about it over at HartmanReport.com. Is othering human nature's deadliest instinct? Check it out. Back 35 minutes past the hour. So Carolyn Leavitt has landed on her feet over at Fox so-called News 2 months after leaving the Trump White House because she wanted to spend time with her children or her new baby or whatever. She's going to start on November 1st and will offer commentary across a broad spectrum of Fox programs. This is the network. Remember Trump used to say, her lips move like a machine gun. Yeah. There's some speculation that one of the reasons she left was she was sick and tired of Natalie Harp. Who knows? But anyhow, Laura Trump, the president's daughter-in-law, hosts a weekly show on the network, and cabinet secretaries regularly appear on its programs. So, you know, surprise, surprise, Carolyn Leavitt finds a place to go. So what's on your mind today, Brian, in Tacoma, Washington? Hey, Brian, what's up?
1: I'm calling about the absence of a AI freak out, like in regards to Wuhan lab, Anthony Fauci, Rand Paul, Donald Trump freak out. I don't see how those are any different, and I don't know why the right wing isn't freaking out. Sure, they're actually, I mean, I have some thoughts.
0: You're talking about the broken test tube in Siberia and Russia?
1: Well, I'm sorry to say it.
0: Yeah, Brian, you're starting to break up. It's, but yeah.
1: Is that any better?
0: No.
1: Yeah.
0: I have
1: okay.
0: Well, now it's okay.
1: Yeah. Okay.
0: I think,
1: was on speakerphone.
0: Well, first of all, this is apparently pneumonic plague, which is airborne bubonic plague. But bubonic plague is caused by a bacteria called Yersinia pestis, which is vulnerable to a handful, to several different antibiotics. I mean, we could treat the plague fairly easily nowadays. That was not the case with COVID when it was released.
1: No, that's not quite what I was calling about. Yes, there's that thing in Russia that's just breaking today or whatever. But
0: yeah.
1: what I'm saying is the AI, the whole theory that Rand Paul attacked Anthony Fauci with, and the right wing, you know, freaks out for years, is that Anthony Fauci was funding and or part of research in labs in China, and either it depends who you ask in the right wing, either Anthony Fauci and or the Chinese purposely let it out on us, or it accidentally got out. But I don't see how that's any different from exactly what Donald Trump and his minions are doing with AI right now.
0: Oh,
1: I don't care.
0: I see what you're saying.
1: I don't care if a biological virus takes me out, or an AI virus, or, you know, Terminator crushing my skull takes me out. I'm still taken out either way.
0: Yeah.
1: And both of them are the exact same thing. Like a government and or, you know, private citizens, kind of depending on who, you know, are messing with it, and Trump's complicit, whatever, and it's leaking out, you know? Like, if they really believe that Anthony Fauci purposely or accidentally, the stuff leaked out of Wuhan lab, and that's why we had, you know, COVID or whatever, which didn't actually matter in the time. Sure, let's find out later. But the important thing was, okay, it is out. Let's fix it, or let's combat it, not how did it? Anthony Fauci did it. Theretofore, it's a hoax or whatever. But it's the same thing.
0: Yeah.
1: I get it.
0: Anthony Fauci was associated with the Democrats. Even though he was hired by Trump.
1: That's the answer.
0: I think so. Yeah. And the Wuhan thing, by the way, I mean, we did have reciprocal agreements with dozens of these labs all around the world where they would monitor.
1: As we should have.
0: Exactly. They would monitor for highly contagious or novel diseases, and everybody would alert everybody so that the whole world could be alerted. And we may have been, I don't know if we were or not. I haven't dug down into this rabbit hole. But, you know, it wouldn't surprise me if we were even sending them some money or at least some cooperation. For that purpose.
1: We should have.
0: Exactly, because these are like beacons around the world where, you know, warning signs. But that was, you know, that was the basis of the whole Fauci freakout, you know, which was just BS.
1: But the exact same potential for danger, even though one's biological and one's not, is happening right now. So it makes me wonder, was the freakout, you know, not really real, and we're told it's 50% of the country thinks that, when really it's like 5% of the country and a bunch of bots and trolls.
0: Yeah.
1: And it has the freak out just been lost to ignorance, partisanship, and you know, just like,
0: well, the freak out was BS to begin with. Their initial freak out about Wuhan was all, and they knew it. They knew it was, they just, if you don't have a governing philosophy, if you don't intend to do things for the people, if your only goal is to make the rich richer and suck up to them and live large, as you know, the extent that you can on their dime, then the only thing you have to sell is outrage. You know, you've got to, in order to get people cranked up. I mean, this is the great lesson of Facebook and all the other social media things, is that the one thing that does grab people is outrage. And if you can get people sufficiently outraged continuously, then, you know, you've got them. And so that was the Wuhan thing, was, you know, that was the outrage du jour cycle, you know, and then they moved to, you know, boys and girls sports, and you know, God only knows what else is coming next. But Brian, I think your point is brilliant.
1: I'm sufficiently outraged constantly.
0: Yeah, there you go, Brian. Thank you. That was great.
1: All right, bye.
0: Yeah, Tom in Fargo, North Dakota. Hey, Tom, what's on your mind today?
2: Okay, yeah, I tried to tell you last week, but anyway, the point is, Trump has control over all the federal agencies, and one of them he has control over, and one he's been talking about getting rid of, is the FDIC. There's other agencies that are like the for credit unions, and then there's one for like stocks and bonds, and that's like they're covered up to like $500,000. So it's nice for them. But I figured when Trump shuts that down, after he destroys the economy, his gold will be worth even more. I'm sure he's packing it away. He won't admit how much he actually has right now. But you know how much he really does like gold.
0: Yeah. I'm wondering how much of the Venezuelan gold has ended up in Donald Trump's backyard, or, you know, in his one of his ballrooms in Mar-a-Lago.

0: Pardon me?
1: I don't think you could find one. I don't think any bank would want to not be FDIC insured. I mean, who would want a bank with a...
0: There are.
1: There are. Huh. Interesting.
0: There are.
1: Not an area where I'm an expert here, Tom. Tom, thank you. That's an interesting thought experiment. I appreciate the call. Paul in Zilla, Washington. Hey, Paul, what's up?
2: Well, October 17th, no kings. Vote early.
1: There you go.
2: I'm seeing a lot more blue spots on the map around the United States, but, you know, we still have some towns that don't have anything going on. What's happening down in Walla Walla, Washington? What's happening in Pendleton, Oregon? And you would think a town named Liberal, Kansas would have an action going on.
1: And it doesn't?
2: But they don't have a blue dot on them yet. So, hey, all you listeners out there who are going, oh, somebody should do something. We should have something in my neighborhood. Take 15 minutes. Go to nokings.org. Become a host. It's easy.
1: There you go. And do it. Thank you, Paul. That was a marvelous public service announcement. I'll return the favor. People should check out Paradiso del Sol wines that you guys produce in Zilla, Washington. Paul, thanks for the call.
2: Thank you.
1: Yeah, sure enough. Good talking to you.
2: Thank you.
1: It's 44 and a half minutes past the hour. I'll be back with more of your calls in just a minute. It's the Tom Hartman Program, the True People's Media. Stick around.
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1: And conservative. I'll be right back with you.

0: And welcome back. Pam in Orangevale, Sacramento. Is it Orangevale or Sacramento or both, California? Pam?
1: Oh, hi. I'm sorry.
0: Hi.
1: I just wanted to let you know, I've never called into a radio station before, but
0: well,
1: you were talking about the $90 Social Security rebate checks or whatever, the Biden money or whatever. That's the first I heard of it. I'm just a few years shy of Medicare age myself, but I do help a couple older relatives with their finances. And so to keep them from, you know, becoming victims of frauds and stuff like that, I share on their banking alerts, and literally an hour ago got a bank alert on one of them, $90 Social Security deposit.
0: There you go.
1: And I was thinking, oh, they'll never do that. But I guess that little piddly $90 that we already have that he thinks he's giving back to them is one thing. I guess the $500 or the $5,000 check, that will be something else. I guess we'll have to wait and see.
0: Yeah.
1: If he's able.
0: That's interesting.
1: Yeah, but anyway, I didn't know if you heard from anybody, but literally happened just an hour ago here in Sacramento.
0: Well, I am looking at my, let me just take a look at my own personal checking account here. And no, it hasn't shown up in mine. I am on real Medicare, so those are the people who qualify for it.
1: Mm-hmm.
0: Interesting.
1: Yeah, I just was stunned. I'm like, oh, here's a text alert. $90, SSN. Oh, my gosh, that's what Tom was talking about. So.
0: Yep.
1: Anyway, nice of them to give us back our money, I guess.
0: I think the fact that it's being done electronically is probably going to blow up Donald Trump's little scheme here. The $500 checks, you know, I had a caller earlier who got her $500 check in the mail today, and it had a letter with it. The check was signed by Donald Trump, and it had a letter signed by Donald Trump blaming Joe Biden for withholding the $500, which was a complete lie. And that, I think, has the potential to cause people to think, well, yeah, okay, Trump might send me money. Maybe I should vote Republican. But just having $90 show up in your checking account, I don't think it's going to have that kind of impact.
1: Without his grotesque signature attached to it.
0: And a letter explaining it. Although it may well be that your relatives will be receiving, in fact, I would be astonished if it wasn't the case, since they have their address, that they'll be receiving. That's right. They'll get a letter in the mail with, you know, a picture of a canceled check, or, you know, hey, we just sent you this money, or, you know, something. He's got this is an attempt to bribe people to vote.
1: It totally is.

0: And I can't believe people fall for it, but he is the grifter in chief, and people have fallen for his cons all along. So
1: for 60 years or longer. Yep. I mean, you know, for as long as he's been in business, he's been running these cons, you know, whether it was Trump Steaks or Trump Water or Trump Board Games or Trump Casinos or Trump University or Trump Nonprofit. Every single one of them was a scam, and they all failed. And, you know, I blame General Electric. You know, they took this guy who was a failed real estate developer and turned him into a monument to American entrepreneurialism, you know, with that TV show on NBC.
0: I blame the gullibility of people.
1: Yeah. Well, I'll go there, too. Pam, thank you for the call. Great to hear.
0: You're
1: and thanks for the heads up. That's fascinating. It's hitting this week, sure enough. Thank you, Pam. 49 minutes past the hour. I'll be back with more of your calls in just a moment. It's the Tom Hartman Program, exposing the con in conservative. We'll be right back.

0: Hey, thanks so much for sharing our program and for reaching out to our stations and sponsors and letting them know that you're listening. It really means a lot to us. Did you know that the ancient Roman Republic, you know, which for 480 years was actually a democratic republic before Julius Caesar kind of ended the democracy phase and replaced it with the autocracy phase, that they were brought down by a very small group of very rich people. The richest man in ancient Rome was Marcus Licinius Crassus. He was the richest guy. The billionaire of Rome. And he frankly hated the Roman free bread for all welfare system. It was being paid for with his tax dollars, after all. So him and Pompey the Great and a few other rich guys got together, and they basically crashed Rome. They turned it into an oligarchy and then into a tyranny. And the parallels to what Trump is doing right now are absolutely shocking. There's an article about it over at HartmanReport.com titled American Caesar, Trump's Path to Power Mirrors Rome's Darkest Days. Check it out. And minutes before the hour, picking up your calls here, Colleen in Moor Park, California. Hey, Colleen, what's up?
1: Hi, Tom. Thank you for all you do. And I listen to you every single day.
0: Well, thank you, Colleen.
1: The reason I called is with regard to Planned Parenthood's opposition to Prop 40. Mm-hmm. It's actually a regional president's opposition. It is not Planned Parenthood itself. So staff have sent out messages that they are pro-Prop 40. Mm-hmm. The right wing sent out a large glossy flyer with statements from this regional president saying Planned Parenthood is in opposition.
0: Oh, geez. So that's how it ended up in. I don't remember if it was the Washington Post or the New York Times. I read that this morning when I was doing show prep, and I thought, really? But that makes perfect sense.
1: A friend was very upset about the flyer and called me. So I said, that just doesn't make sense. So I researched it a little bit.
0: Yeah. Well, thank you for that, Colleen.
1: Thank you.
0: Yeah. Thank you very much. I appreciate that. That was a valuable call. Thank you. Bill in Sun City, Arizona. Hey, Bill, what's on your mind today?
2: Hi, Tommy. How are you doing today?
0: Good. What's up?
2: I'd like to refer you and the rest of we, the true people, to the Forbes 400 list of American millionaires. I'd like you to read it over the air, and I'd like the rest of we, the people, to employ what I call Blizzard technology. Blizzards are known to take out the power. Let's send them postcards. So you knock it off. Yeah. Not for sale. It's ours.
0: You know, the psychology necessary to become a billionaire, with very few exceptions. I mean, there's probably some reasonable billionaires out there who kind of stumbled into it or whatever. But the psychology necessary to accumulate $1 billion is pretty stark. I mean, it's pretty harsh. And I just don't think that these people will be affected by our disapproval at all. I don't think they care.
2: Tom, let them be known by the company or companies they keep.
0: Yeah.
2: Broadcast this list.
0: Yeah.
2: People, please, look to this list and look at the companies they keep.
0: There was
2: how those companies affect you and send them a blizzard.
0: No, I get it, Bill. I get it. There was a fascinating article in The Economist this week. It's still up if you subscribe, about how it's not just the billionaires, that there are all these what you might call small businesses. They're not like United Healthcare or General Motors. But they're like, you know, the local chain of tire stores or the local restaurant that's got four outlets or something that are owned by a family or an individual. And that individual is worth $200, $300, $400 million. They're not billionaires. They're not super rich, but they're pretty damn rich. And they're having an incredible influence on our politics, those groups, particularly local politics. Which I thought was fascinating.
2: I've said this to you before, and you agreed with me. You have to start somewhere.
0: Yeah.
2: I'm starting at the top.
0: I agree.
2: Those people at the top affect
0: I agree, Bill. I get it.
2: Than you're willing to admit to.
0: Yeah, okay. Bill, I got it. Thank you. Patty in Fort Collins, Colorado. Hey, Patty, what's up?
3: Hey there. Thanks for all you do, Tom. I just recently got my $90 in the my bank account from Donald Trump, and I just wanted to let you know I'm going to be donating that to the local sexual assault victims advocacy.
0: Good on you, Patty.
3: I think that's appropriate. And kudos to the woman who called earlier today about donating that money if you don't need it. Thank you.
0: Yeah. Patty, I'm curious, did it show up in your checking account electronically?
3: Yeah.
0: Was it on the day that normally you get
3: your... I was curious.
0: Was it on the day that you normally get your Social Security payment?
3: No, it's a week before.
0: Oh, interesting. Okay.
3: Yeah, and I'm also curious, since it's coming from Social Security, is he taking the money from Social Security to pay us?
0: It's coming out of the Medicare Trust Fund, not the Social Security Trust Fund.
3: Oh, the Medicare Trust Fund. Okay, gotcha.
0: Thanks for the heads up, Patty. Thank you.
3: Yeah, you bet. Okay.
0: Thank you. Dorothy in Phoenix, Arizona. Hey, Dorothy, you have the last minute. What's up?
4: Oh, good morning.
0: Good morning.
4: I'm just wondering if we have to pay taxes on that money that comes to us?
0: I don't know. I was wondering out loud about that, and my guess is we won't find out until next spring when we get a 1099 or don't. I'll look into that when I get off the air. It's the kind of question that is just made for ChatGPT. So I'll find out, but that's an interesting question, especially if it kick. I doubt it's enough to kick most people into a higher tax bracket. But if it flipped somebody into a higher tax bracket, it could be as much a curse as a benefit. Did you get your check, Dorothy, or your money?
4: No, but I was just thinking about the 500 or the 5,000.
0: Yeah.
4: That might kick you into a higher tax bracket, and.
0: Yeah.
4: I'm just curious if you have to pay taxes as income.
0: Well, I'll track it down and I'll let you know tomorrow. Dorothy, thank you for the call.
4: Okay, thank you.
0: Thank you for listening to us there in Phoenix. And thank you for being with us today. We'll be back tomorrow, same time, same place. In the meantime, don't forget, democracy is not a spectator sport. It requires all of us, and that includes you. So get out there, get active, tag your ed. Have a great afternoon. Be good to yourself and the folks around you. Stay safe. Eat your veggies. Get your damn exercise. And get ready. We've got a lot to do, and the billionaire money is starting to pour in, so we've got to get real active. I'll catch up with you tomorrow.

0: hope it was, you know, a senior moment. And that's all it was. But
1: we've been saying that about this guy forever.
0: I know.
1: And we still elected him. We keep saying this over and over again.
0: It's insane. I know. It is. It really is. Sandra, thank you for the call. And thanks for the science information, too. It's great to hear from you. I appreciate it. It's 45 minutes past the hour. I'll be back with more of your calls in just a second.
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0: Taking back the mainstream media 3 hours a day, 5 days a week, right here. I'll be right back with you.

0: Recording.
1: Oops. We'll be in a sec. Sorry. Got everything ready with that. All right. Now I am.
0: Hey, folks, I want to tell you about an incredible moment from yesterday's program that absolutely blew me away. 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
1: I stopped recording.
0: Oh, that's all right.
1: I can grab it off another one.
0: Yeah, it doesn't matter.

0: If they could take out a city, let them take out Los Angeles. Let them take out San Diego. This is a very small price to pay. What? Let them take out Los Angeles. Let them take out San Diego. Now, I have to assume that this is just Trump's kind of stupidity showing up, and that what he meant was let them try or something. I don't know what they meant, what he meant. Republicans are out, you know, the White House is out right now running around going, oh, what he meant, we're going to prevent them from doing that. Yeah, really? Are you serious? Oh, and then he said, I know more about inflation. I know more about everything than anybody anywhere in the world. Oh, God.
1: 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Call 202-808-9925.
0: He knows more about everything than anybody in the world. And he actually said that with a straight face, and he was cheered. And they cheered when he said, let him take out Los Angeles.

0: Murder at sea, abandoned wounded soldiers, a president banning reporters and ducking fraud questions, 12,000 book bans driven partly by AI, and why happier countries have more cats. Good morning. This is the Commonwealth Report, news for the public, not the powerful. You can follow us at commonwealthreport.news. Why is America still blowing up boats and killing people without a trial? Trump's military killed four more people on Sunday. Southern Command says it hit a go-fast boat in the Caribbean and called the dead narco-terrorists. It offered no evidence, no names, no trial. That's the 71st confirmed strike in a 13-month campaign that's now killed at least 238 human beings. Last month, UN counterterrorism expert Ben Saul said that even if these boats were running drugs, there's no right under international law to use military force against them. Former State Department lawyer Brian Finnecker says called Sunday's strike more performative killing at sea. Amnesty International USA called it murder and asked, where is Congress to stop the horror? The Republicans who run both chambers keep refusing to rein him in. A president who can kill without a trial out there can do it anywhere. Nine wounded soldiers break their silence and say the Pentagon left them on their own. Nine American service members wounded in Trump's Iran war are going on the record with the Associated Press, rare for troops still in uniform. They were hit March 1st when an Iranian drone struck Port Shulba in Kuwait, killing six and injuring dozens. Lieutenant Colonel Arturo Lincoln took shrapnel that damaged an artery feeding his brain. Instead of a hospital bed in Germany, he got barracks and orders to book his own appointments. Major Stephen Ramsbottom waited more than 4 months for MRI results. Chief Warrant Officer Rodney Bierman rode to Germany on the floor of a cargo plane and then learned the wounded weren't even recorded as combat casualties. Quote, some sacred trust that I thought would never be broken was broken, he said. The Pentagon says doctors decide who gets admitted. These politicians love starting wars. They just don't love the people who fight them. Why did Trump just throw Politico off Air Force One? The White House barred Politico from Air Force One on Monday, the day it was Politico's turn as the print pool reporter, the one who sends dispatches to every other news outlet. Trump's already blocked CNN from its turn in the TV pool and handed seats to MAGA outlets Lindell TV and Real America's Voice. On September 18th, he announced he was banning Politico, CNN, and MS Now from the White House over what he calls fake news. A judge temporarily blocked that ban, and Judge Timothy Kelly weighs extending that block at a hearing Thursday. The outlet's lawyer, Ted Boutros, says the law is absolutely clear. Trump claims the plane's different because space is tight. When a president picks who gets to cover him, you're not getting news anymore. You're getting a press release. Where's the evidence? Trump storms off when reporters demand proof of voter fraud. Heading to Marine One on Monday for campaign events, Trump told reporters there's a lot of cheating in vote by mail. A reporter asked why he's telling his own supporters to vote by mail if it's fraud. He said they can do either. Then they pressed him. Where's the cheating? All over, he said. Where's the evidence? Take a look at California, he said. A reporter shot back that there's no evidence in California. Trump snapped, you are fake news, and walked away offering no proof. He made the same charge after California's June primary, and his White House had no evidence for the New York Times then either. The midterms are November 3rd, less than a month away. He isn't hunting for fraud. He's building an excuse in case he loses. Is a computer now deciding which books your kids can read? PEN America reported Monday that schools banned books 11,982 times last school year. That's the most ever recorded, hitting 7,370 titles in 114 districts. Texas alone banned more than 8,100, over two-thirds of the national total, and Florida banned more than 3,200. PEN blames a 2025 Texas law, SB 13, that sweeps out books anybody calls profane or indecent. Texas District used artificial intelligence to build banned lists, and the software recommended books because they'd been banned somewhere else. So bans feed bans while librarians get ignored. The most banned book was Sold, a novel about a girl trafficked into slavery. Stephen King was the most banned author again. Increasingly, these bans are invisible, Penn warns. That's 34,000 bans since 2021. People who trust their own ideas don't fear a library. Geeky science. Could cats be the secret to a happier country? A study in the journal PLOS One looked at 93 countries and found that the ones with more cats report higher levels of happiness. Researchers led by Javier Boras-Leon with senior author Dario Mastrippi of the University of Chicago compared happiness scores with cat numbers, wealth, and exposure to toxoplasmosis, a parasite cats can pass to people. More cats went with more happiness. More recent infections went with less. The surprise? Countries with more cats had less of the parasite, likely because richer nations keep cats indoors vaccinated and well-fed. The authors are careful. We cannot say that having more cats makes people happier, they said. Income tracked with happiness even more strongly. So maybe the real secret isn't the cat. It's living in a country that takes care of its people and its pets. And that's the way it is today, Tuesday, October 6th, 2026. I'm Tom Hart.
1: 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Check it out. So between his tax cuts and crashing the debt ceiling and shifting billions of Treasury dollars into crypto and tariffs and all this other stuff, Trump is threatening to crash our economy. And he doesn't seem to be particularly worried about that. Why would that be? Well, first off, economic disasters are great excuses to cut taxes. Both Reagan and George W. Bush used recessions as their excuse to stimulate the economy by cutting trillions from the taxes of billionaires. Secondly, economic crises increased the tolerance for strongman governments. Hitler rode to power in Europe based on the Great Depression. And third, billionaires make a fortune when there's a market crash because they can buy all the stock that average people are trying to unload from their 401ks to pay the damn rent. There's a whole article about this that lays the whole thing out over at HartmanReport.com. It's titled Crashing the Economy, Trump's Blueprint for Power and Profit. Check it out. And welcome back. So just one final note here, and I'll pick up your calls. Donald Trump is getting roundly criticized for using our tax dollars to run ads on TV saying that God created Donald Trump because he was so needed by we the people. Honest to God, that's one of the ads. God created Trump. And so finally, a couple of days ago, maybe, I think it was day before yesterday, at one of his rallies, he said, you know, I'll just tell my super PAC to pay for these ads instead of the federal government. Well, here's the problem. A person who holds federal office, like the president, can't direct a super PAC. This was, you know, one of the small concessions in Citizens United that the corrupt Republicans on the Supreme Court put in there to make it appear or give some small semblance of appropriateness, or I lack a word here, but you get what I'm saying, was that, yeah, you can have a super PAC, but you can't coordinate it with a campaign. You can't coordinate it with the candidate. It has to be truly independent. These are called independent expenditures. They have to be truly independent. So Trump is saying, I'm going to use my super PAC, MAGA Inc., and federal law is a violation of federal law. So the Campaign Legal Center, Brendan Fisher, who used to be a regular guest on this program, we should probably get him back on, he says they're suing. He says federal law prohibits office holders from controlling a super PAC or directing its spending. He said President Trump's repeated assertions that he controls the super PAC shows that he has committed a clear-cut violation of campaign finance law. I'm sorry, that was from the director of Federal Campaign Finance Report at CLC, Sourav Ghosh. Our laws are clear. No federal office holder or candidate is allowed to direct the money raised or spent by a super PAC. Yeah. All right, what's on your mind today? CC in Northbrook, Illinois. Hey, CC, what's up?
2: Hey, Tom. That crime that you just spoke about, that's just so small potatoes. This guy is so far down the crime road, I don't know. But
1: oh, yeah, it's like a crime a day.
2: Yes. In fact, that's why I called early. I call early in the week because this guy is melting down. We might not get to the end of the week. Anyway, before I forget, Louise, I got an overdose of serotonin on that last song, so...
1: Okay.
2: I appreciate
1: you like that one. Okay. Thanks, Cece.
2: I'm serious. She just off the chain. But my question today, Tom, got like two questions I want to ask you. And you've talked about this before. The October surprise in fundraising, these are the two subjects I want to ask you about. Because I'm not understanding, well, the fundraising, how that equals to victory. And my exhibit one would be Angie Nixon and Vindman in Florida.
1: Yeah.
2: She was outraised 14-1, 14
1: yeah.
2: million to 1 million.
1: Yeah.
2: She
1: yeah.
2: still won. And another exhibit would be Wisconsin Supreme Court race. There was Elon Musk money, piles of it in Wisconsin,
1: right.
2: And the Supreme Court nominee still won. And so I'm not, that's one question in the fundraising. How does that equal victory?
1: Let me just deal with that. It doesn't always equal victory, as you just pointed out, Cece. You're absolutely right. But more often than not, it used to be the number that we used to cite, you know, like maybe a decade ago, was that about 95% of the time, the candidate who spent the most money won the race. Now, there were a whole bunch of other factors. The candidate who spent the most money was probably, you know, in many cases, was the only serious candidate or the major candidate or the most well-known candidate or the incumbent or whatever. I mean, there were other variables that were correlation rather than causation. But, you know, typically that's the case. And what we're seeing right now is, in race after race, is that these races are tightening, and they will continue to tighten because of all this big money being spent. Doesn't mean the Democrats aren't going to win. I'm not giving up or in despair right now. But it is going to be a hell of a fight.
2: And I attribute that to just voter not being engaged. I just have problems with, you know, because they run a commercial seven times over, people be influenced. And then, but it's not new to me because I know that people do vote for signs. In local election, the person that has the most signs generally wins. And so, but my second question, the October surprise, I mean, is that what Trump is talking about yesterday? I'm not being naive towards the thing he says because he projects.
1: Yeah.
2: And I think the greatest threat that we have in the world, really, but really here in the United States for sure, is Donald Trump. So is he setting up us? You always talk about October surprise, which I'm sure you have history to make, you know, to explain that October surprise. And I kind of know what you're saying because something big is going to happen. Like with Biden, I think the October surprise was the thing that happened in Israel. And so I'm thinking... I think there will be an October surprise, but it won't be coming from overseas. It's going to be right here in the good old USA from our number one, I'm going to call him a terrorizer, that's the only word I can think of for him. So is that what the October surprise, something happens to change the perception of the voting block?
1: Well, here's the thing, Cece.
2: Yeah.
1: When you and I were youngins, most states did not have early voting. And so if you dropped a bomb on a candidate, you know, of some consequence a week or two before the election day, you could really swing a lot of the electorate, and the candidate wouldn't have an opportunity to rebut it, to respond to it. And, you know, it's why Lyndon Johnson and Hubert Humphrey were planning on announcing in October that they had negotiated peace with South and North Vietnam, you know. For example, I mean, you know, that was going to be an October surprise. So I think that the whole October surprise thing has diminished considerably now that we've got so many states that have early voting, in some cases that start even before October. But I believe, I could be wrong on that, but, you know, this start certainly the first week of October, because people are voting right now as we speak. So if there is an October surprise here, it looks to me like it's billions and billions of dollars from billionaires and right-wing corporations, but mostly from billionaire families. So,
2: yeah, I want to win that. You had a type of a contest that if a person named one thing that the Republicans did to benefit the masses, that they could win a free book or something like that. I don't know what the reward.
3: Well,
2: I think you just named one, didn't you? The Sherman Act by John Sherman. He was a Republican. It was in the 1800s.
3: Yeah, it was the 1800s. I could give you a long list of great things that Teddy Roosevelt and William Howard Taft did. No, this is, you know, post 1980, since Ronald Reagan.
2: Okay.
3: Thanks for the call, though. Nice to hear from you, Tony in Buffalo, New York. Hey, Tony, what's up?
4: Well, first of all, I researched the $90 that are being given to Medicare recipients, and many have gotten their checks or in the mail to the into their accounts.
3: Right.
4: It came about in 2008. There was a congressional that allocated for Medicare and its improvement.
3: Right.
4: But it goes way back.
3: Yeah, it's called the Medicare Improvement Fund.
4: It was reissued in 2014.
3: Right. It's called the Medicare Improvement Fund, and typically it was used to make Medicare work better. It was to pay for public outreach, to hire people who would work with people who are having problems with payments or whatever. Because Trump has gutted Social Security anyway, 7,000, they fired 7,000 Social Security workers, many of them also working in Medicare. And because Trump has refused to spend that money, he's sending it to you and me.
4: My second point is this. When we were both younger, there was a health Steward Health Care ran 30 hospitals in this country. At one point, it was then taken over by private equity investors. And their main goal was to squeeze money out of each hospital as fast as they could.
3: Correct.
4: I know time, but bottom line is this. If you went into one of these hospitals that no longer exist but were at that time, 25% more likely to get health-acquired complications if you went in there. And 40

0: of these companies went bankrupt.
1: Yeah, there you go. Tony, thank you. Spot on. Private equity is a curse and needs to be regulated. In fact, I in my opinion, needs to be outlawed. I think their business model is you know, just exploitative, pure exploitative capitalism. It's 45 minutes past the hour.
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1: It's the place where despair is not an option. I'll be right back with your calls.

0: And welcome back, John, in Vashon Island, Washington. Hey, John, thanks for listening to KBCS. What's up?
1: Good morning, Tom.
0: Hey.
1: Any way you want to spell it. I got a letter from the IRS, which I usually don't look forward to, but this one says that starting in 2027, something called the Savers Match replaces the Savers Credit for contributions made to retirement plans or IRAs. And if I qualify, if I had low enough income, it says for married filing jointly, $71,000 a year is the upper limit for this, that I can get up to 50% of my contribution match. So I think there used to be like a $2,000 annual limit to these things. And it says you can get up to $1,000 each year. So if you're low income and you got an extra couple of grand and you've got an IRA or something.
0: So Trump's got a third scheme to pass out money to Americans to prove that he'll write that $5,000 check? Is that what's going on, John?
1: I believe so, sir. And the interesting thing is that when I worked my way down to the bottom of the page, what you should do, it says start or continue making contributions to your existing retirement plan or IRA. And here's the kicker. If you do not have a retirement plan or IRA, open a new IRA. It is easy to find and open a high-quality, low-cost IRA at TrumpIRA.gov.
0: Oh, God.
1: There you go.
0: Yeah. Now, have you clicked on TrumpIRA.gov? Do you see, I'm curious which bank it sends you to.
1: I'm really curious, too, and I haven't, I just got the letter yesterday, and I'm looking at it right now, and I haven't followed any of the leads, like visit irs.gov CP32NJ for more information about this notice.
0: Yeah.
1: And I am going to go there and see what's up, but, and see, you know, how much, what the charges are to manage my IRA, because in the past, I did have an IRA long, long ago that was, when George Bush was suggesting that maybe the private sector would do better than Social Security, and I actually had $1,000 to kick into it.
0: Louise had one years ago that I think is still kicking around. You know, put a couple $1,000 into it back in the early day. I mean, this was. I think IRAs go back to Reagan. I could be wrong, but you know, this was a plan to try to get people out of relying on Social Security and into relying on the so-called private marketplace or the stock market.
1: Exactly. And I ended up after, I think it was 9 or 10 years later, my $1,000 had accrued $87 and change, and I closed it.
0: Yeah, well,
1: the time that I took it out was, you know, it was in 2000 and things went south at a time there.
0: Yeah.
1: 2008.
0: I've always been skeptical of these, you know, pre-tax accounts. But, you know, there has to be some sort of an incentive to invest or to save on the one hand. But on the other hand, to do it in such a cynical way, you know, with the goal of replacing Social Security, is just downright awful. John, thanks for the call. Thank you very much for the heads up. I'll have to check that out. It's 10 minutes before the hour. I'll be back with you in just 1 minute. Stay with us.

0: Hey, thanks so much for sharing our program and for reaching out to our stations and sponsors and letting them know that you're listening. It really means a lot to us. So have you noticed that the Republicans are pretty much not talking about a constitutional convention anymore? They used to be gung-ho to rewrite the Constitution. You know, they wanted to put corporate personhood in there. They wanted to change it so that women can't vote. They wanted to do away with the election of senators, repeal the 17th Amendment, take us back to them being appointed by the states. They wanted to outlaw labor unions, all these weird ideas, but they've stopped talking about it. I mean, they're still moving forward on it, but Project 2025, for example, you know, their ultimate talking document, does not have one single mention in it about a constitutional convention. Why would that be? Well, it's because the Supreme Court is doing their work for them. I mean, you know, just they have overturned Article 2. They've overturned the 1st, 4th, 9th, and 14th Amendments. They've overturned Article 1, Section 7. All the details of this whole thing are over at HartmanReport.com. You got to check it out. Welcome back. 9 minutes before the hour. Michael in Bronx, New York. Hey, Michael, what's up? Happy Tuesday,
1: hey,
0: Michael.
1: Tom, can you hear me?
0: It's pretty badly muffled, Michael.
1: Oh, let me test some. How's that?
0: That's also not sounding real good. I can put you on hold, and you can work it out. I'll put you on hold, and you can work it out with Josiah's answering the phones today. Michael's on line six, Josiah, if you want to see what you can do to help him get his microphone working. David in Columbus, Ohio. Hey, David, what's on your mind today?
2: Hi. I have an issue that I don't know if you've reported on it. Mm-hmm. It's the Palisade nuclear plant. They're trying to restart it, and it never should have been restarted. It was supposed to be decommissioned. Holtec is a company that's supposed to decommission it. Instead, they got this wild idea of restarting it, and
0: is that
2: now
0: the one up there,
2: it's
0: Charlevoix?
2: Turned into a disaster. But it's in western Michigan.
0: Yeah, it's up near Charlevoix. My mother grew up in Charlevoix. My grandmother lived there, and we used to vacation there. And my brothers and I, there was a it's right on Lake Michigan, and there was we'd go to Lake Michigan, to play, to swim, and there was this stream of water that came from the nuclear plant that was really, really warm water that we used to play in. And later, I think it was disclosed that there might have been a radioactive or a water leak from the plant. I'd have to go back and look, but that's my recollection of Palisades. I think it was called Palisades. I'm not sure, but there was a nuclear power plant.
2: I don't think there's two of them. The current issue is that in attempting to restart a plant that shouldn't be restarted, they dropped a fuel rod, and now they can't retrieve it. It's in a precarious situation, and they also have these worn out steam generators, which are critical to cooling.
0: And if that thing was running when I was 5 years old, that means it's like 70 years old. I mean, that's insane.
2: Well, this is the Trump energy strategy, which doesn't make any sense. It's just borrow from the federal government and try to get a free pass and then try to invest in these companies, which don't make any sense. The chief security officer or safety officer quit in protest. I'd like you to take a look at this.
0: I will do that, David.
2: Detroit Free Press.
0: I will do that. Thank you for the heads up. I'll go check it out. Thank you, David. I appreciate it. Michael in Bronx, New York. Let's try again, Michael. Michael? In Bronx, New York?
3: Hey, how's that?
0: Fine. What's on your mind today? Good.
3: Well, there's a couple of things on my mind. First off, the statement that Trump made, I think, late yesterday or earlier today, he says to adversaries, you can blow up Los Angeles or San Diego.
0: Yeah, he said that last night in a speech in Nebraska.
3: Yeah, what the hell was that all about?
0: That's what nobody knows.
3: Happens, Well, if he happens to be listening, or any of his supporters be listening, now hear this. You can no longer turn around and say, make America great again, when you're about to destroy part of America.
0: Here's my theory, Michael. I think that, and this is just a wild-ass conspiracy theory, take it for what it's worth. But I think that Donald Trump, one of the reasons that he was gung-ho to attack Iran, and one of the reasons why he's refusing to go along with the peace offers that Iran is offering, is he's trying to provoke them into attacking America in a 9/11-style attack so that he can become popular like George W. Bush. I absolutely believe that that's what's going on here. And I think that that was what was in his mind yesterday when he made that statement. And, you know, he was thinking, well, if you're going to attack America, don't hit New York or D.C. again, because I'm in D.C. and I got a business in New York. How about Los Angeles? But that's, again, just a wild-ass conspiracy theory on my part. So I'm not asserting that. I'm simply speculating.
3: I understand. And quite frankly, to me, that spells, like, you know, treason to me. Mm-hmm. But let me tell you what else is on my mind. The Cornell University scandal.
0: Mm-hmm. The
3: reason why that is, yeah. Now, I'm going to make the connection. Recently, my wife and I celebrated our 26th wedding anniversary.
0: Congratulations.
3: Thank you so much. Believe it or not, Cornell University is her alma mater.
0: Mm.
3: Now, it reminds me so much of the Lorena Bobbitt case, because it seems to be like this mantra of it's a man's world. And I see corruption in both the campus police, just like in the Lorena Bobbitt.
0: Yeah, and apparently there's also this law in New York that says that if you're intoxicated, you can't claim rape, or makes it much more difficult to claim rape, which is really, and it's in 19 states. That's a problem. Michael, thank you.
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5: While the production of my lowdown commentaries is high-tech, I confess that I'm antiquated. I still write each piece in longhand, applying my ballpoint to paper. This has caused bewildered glances from some who see me scribbling away in local coffee shops and bars. Recently, one fellow sidled up and whispered, "Watch out! If they see you doing this, they'll haul you off to the Smithsonian." But we handwriters might not be as obsolete as the key tappers assume. A fast-spreading grassroots movement is calling for schools to re-emphasize the value of writing and printing by hand instead of being wholly dependent on machines. Already, 24 states, as varied as Mississippi and California, now require public schools to teach cursive writing in 3rd through 5th grades. This squares with new understanding of how brains absorb information. While keyboards are faster, the slower, more tactile act of handwriting creates longer-lasting comprehension of letters and better retention of the thoughts they convey. Neuroscientists find that rote keystrokes on a computer require little mental engagement, while physically drawing out words and ideas takes coordination of multiple areas of the brain to focus memory, eyes, and fingers on creating a written product. Just writing this piece conjured up a fond remembrance of my early childhood, sitting on the floor of our home, learning to draw the ABCs, both print and cursive, on those line practice pads. It was both an artistic exercise and the development of a foundational tool for a life of learning. This is Jim Hightower saying, yes, computer literacy is an indispensable element of today's childhood curriculum, but so is the richer development of human thinking through putting pen to paper. So let's do both.
0: Murder at sea, abandoned wounded soldiers, a president banning reporters and ducking fraud questions, 12,000 book bans driven partly by AI, and why happier countries have more cats. Good morning. This is the Commonwealth Report, news for the public, not the powerful. You can follow us at commonwealthreport.news. Why is America still blowing up boats and killing people without a trial? Trump's military killed 4 more people on Sunday. Southern Command says it hit a go-fast boat in the Caribbean and called the dead narco-terrorists. It offered no evidence, no names, no trial.
6: That's the 71st confirmed strike in a 13-month campaign that's now killed at least 238 human beings. Last month, UN counterterrorism expert Ben Saul said that even if these boats were running drugs, there's no right under international law to use military force against them. Former State Department lawyer Brian Finnecker says Sunday's strikes called Sunday's strike more performative killing at sea. Amnesty International USA called it murder and asked, where is Congress to stop the horror? The Republicans who run both chambers keep refusing to rein him in. A president who can kill without a trial out there can do it anywhere. Nine wounded soldiers break their silence and say the Pentagon left them on their own. Nine American service members wounded in Trump's Iran war are going on the record with the Associated Press, rare for troops still in uniform. They were hit March 1st when an Iranian drone struck Port Shulba in Kuwait, killing six and injuring dozens. Lieutenant Colonel Arturo Lincoln took shrapnel that damaged an artery feeding his brain. Instead of a hospital bed in Germany, he got barracks and orders to book his own appointments. Major Stephen Ramsbottom waited more than 4 months for MRI results. Chief Warrant Officer Rodney Bierman rode to Germany on the floor of a cargo plane and then learned the wounded weren't even recorded as combat casualties. Quote, some sacred trust that I thought would never be broken was broken, he said. The Pentagon says doctors decide who gets admitted. These politicians love starting wars. They just don't love the people who fight them. Why did Trump just throw Politico off Air Force One? The White House barred Politico from Air Force One on Monday, the day it was Politico's turn as the print pool reporter, the one who sends dispatches to every other news outlet. Trump's already blocked CNN from its turn in the TV pool and handed seats to MAGA outlets Lindell TV and Real America's Voice. On September 18th, he announced he was banning Politico, CNN, and MS Now from the White House over what he calls fake news. A judge temporarily blocked that ban, and Judge Timothy Kelly weighs extending that block at a hearing Thursday. The outlet's lawyer, Ted Boutros, says the law is absolutely clear. Trump claims the plane's different because space is tight. When a president picks who gets to cover him, you're not getting news anymore. You're getting a press release. Where's the evidence? Trump storms off when reporters demand proof of voter fraud. Heading to Marine One on Monday for campaign events, Trump told reporters there's a lot of cheating in vote by mail. A reporter asked why he's telling his own supporters to vote by mail if it's fraud. He said they can do either. Then they pressed him, where's the cheating? All over, he said. Where's the evidence? Take a look at California, he said. A reporter shot back that there's no evidence in California. Trump snapped, you are fake news, and walked away offering no proof. He made the same charge after California's June primary, and his White House had no evidence for the New York Times then either. The midterms are November 3rd, less than a month away. He isn't hunting for fraud. He's building an excuse in case he loses. Is a computer now deciding which books your kids can read? PEN America reported Monday that schools banned books 11,982 times last school year. That's the most ever recorded, hitting 7,370 titles in 114 districts. Texas alone banned more than 8,100, over two-thirds of the national total, and Florida banned more than 3,200. PEN blames a 2025 Texas law, SB 13, that sweeps out books anybody calls profane or indecent. Texas District used artificial intelligence to build banned lists, and the software recommended books because they'd been banned somewhere else. So bans feed bans while librarians get ignored. The most banned book was Sold, a novel about a girl trafficked into slavery. Stephen King was the most banned author again. Increasingly, these bans are invisible, Penn warns. That's 34,000 bans since 2021. People who trust their own ideas don't fear a library. Geeky science. Could cats be the secret to a happier country? A study in the journal PLOS-1 looked at 93 countries and found that the ones with more cats report higher levels of happiness. Researchers led by Javier Boras-Leon with senior author Dario Mastrippi of the University of Chicago compared happiness scores with cat numbers, wealth, and exposure to toxoplasmosa, a parasite cats can pass to people. More cats went with more happiness. More recent infections went with less. The surprise? Countries with more cats had less of the parasite, likely because richer nations keep cats indoors, vaccinated, and well-fed. The authors are careful. We cannot say that having more cats makes people happier, they said. Income tracked with happiness even more strongly. So maybe the real secret isn't the cat. It's living in a country that takes care of its people and its pets. And that's the way it is today, Tuesday, October 6th, 2026. I'm Tom Hartman.
0: Did you know that every weekday we send out an email before the show giving you all the topics coming up so you could be fully informed and ready to interact with our program? 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
0: Hey, welcome to the second hour of our program. Mail mystery in Astoria, business. Now, let me tell you about Astoria, Oregon. Astoria, Oregon is a little town on the coast. It's right on the Pacific coast. It's right where the Columbia River comes out of, you know, the North American continent. Just on the north side of the river is the state of Washington. On the south side is the state of Oregon, and that's Astoria right there. And it's an old logging town and a shipping town, and, you know, it's not really a small town. I mean, you know, I guess by most standards it is a small town. I don't know the population. If I had to make a wild-ass guess, it'd be like 60,000 or something like that. But in any case, this is from OregonPublicBroadcasting.org. From their website, article by Katie Frankowitz, from KMUN, which is the local OPB station, the Oregon Public Broadcasting Station. And she writes, Audrey Long has started sending postcards to herself just to see what makes it back. She slips each postcard into the United States Postal Service collection box only steps away from the coffee shop and ceramic studio she co-owns on Duane Street in downtown Astoria. She sent out the first postcard on August 14th and only got it back several days ago. Now, this article is dated October 5th, yesterday. So that's, what, 2 months almost? Of the five postcards Long has sent herself so far, only two have come back to her. Meanwhile, packages full of products she ordered for her business that were supposed to be delivered in July didn't show up until September. Again, a two-month delay. They arrived battered and smelling of mold. Paper mail isn't arriving with any consistency, and Long worries about the late fees on bills she has not received. They go on to note that Senator Jeff Merkley, Senator Ron Wyden, Representative Susan Bonamici are all trying to figure out what the hell's going on here. The ballots, we're an entirely mail-in state here in Oregon, 100% mail-in. And the cities tend to be blue, and the rural areas in Oregon, which is most of the state, are very red. It's not most of the state's population, but it's certainly physically most of the state. And it's the cities, Portland, Salem, Eugene. Salem's the state capital. Eugene's a big college town. And I don't know Astoria, I don't know the political profile, but it wouldn't surprise me if it's not a blue city, it's at least purple, right? These are where the Republicans, and we've got this Republican running for governor, Christine Drazen, who is trying to burnish her image, you know, trying to reinvent some of the things she's said and done in the past, shall we say, as is typical with Republicans these days. And we've got a Democratic governor, and, you know, he's doing a pretty good job. But anyhow, the ballots go out on October 14th. And, you know, they have to be in by November 3rd. So that's pretty damn tight when you've got a mail system that takes 2 months to deliver mail. They've tried to talk to the postmaster, and she refuses to talk to the radio station as of yesterday's reporting. So nobody's really sure what's going on or if this is a statewide problem or if this is even a nationwide problem. Does this have anything to do with Louis DeJoy destroying over 100 multimillion-dollar high-speed sorting machines? Is this the plan in blue states to disrupt the mail, particularly in the blue cities in those blue states? Because, hey, if you shut down the mail or if you deliver the mail late so the post so the ballots don't get counted in, you know, four or five cities in Portland and in Oregon, say Portland, Astoria, Eugene, and Salem. I think it's pretty much it. As far as I know, those are basically our cities. And, you know, if you wiped out the mail or if you just delayed it by a week so that those ballots don't get counted, we could end up with a Republican governor and even a Republican. Well, neither of our senators are up for election this year, but it could be a real mess. So, you know, nobody knows what's going on here. The Oregon Public Broadcasting is trying to figure it out. The senators are trying to figure it out. And I'll keep you up to date on this. But is this happening in your state? Are you noticing the same thing? Are there reports about people going so far as to mail themselves postcards just to see how and when they arrive? Have you ever done that? Is this something that is happening across the nation, or is it just happening in states where if you could just take out a couple of cities, you know, like if Houston didn't vote, Texas would be red forever. If everybody in Houston could easily vote, as Ken Paxton pointed out after the 2024 election, Ken Paxton went on a right-wing podcast and said that he had blocked Harris County, which is the city of Houston. He had blocked, which is 2.5 million people, and it's the largest black population in the United States in a city. And Ken Paxton went on this podcast and said that he had blocked them from sending a ballot to everybody during COVID in the 2020 election. And had he not done that, Trump would have lost Texas, which I believe to be true. So is this part of some kind of plan? Inquiring minds want to know. Meanwhile, Travis Geddes over at Raw Story is writing, Ken Paxton demanded a chilling 28-item list from a small-town pediatrician. Apparently, Ken Paxton is on a crusade to harass doctors who might give vaccines, particularly to children. And this is just an amazing story over on Raw Story. Paxton's Consumer Protection Division sent a letter to a physician, an independent pediatrician, demanding 10 years of vaccine purchase records and her practice's vaccine policy. She doesn't want her name out there. She's going by her middle name, Rachel. But the letter said it also warned her to stay quiet. It said, you are requested not, in all caps, N-O-T, all caps, to inform other entities of this request, as this request relates to an ongoing confidential investigation that would be jeopardized and impeded by disclosure. So we're trying to, Paxton is essentially saying, we're trying to intimidate doctors into not giving vaccines to children, but we don't want anybody to know about it. The 28-item demand sought every, quote, reward, financial benefit, bonus, discount, return, rebate, or other consideration she had received from vaccine manufacturers. Her answers went as far as a $40 batch of cookies a drug rep once brought to her office. But she said, I'm reading from the OPB thing, but she said her most significant discounts were small price cuts for paying bills on time. Paxton's office replied with follow-up demands, calling some of her responses improper. The doctor, who is asked to be identified only by her middle name, Rachel, has treated children in her community for 20 years. But she has spent nearly $15,000 on legal fees so far, digging up receipts for $18 vaccines from a decade ago. And now she's reconsidering whether to continue her practice of medicine. Now, Paxton announced this investigation back in January. And he said he was going to stop, quote, big pharma and big insurance, end quote, from bribing providers, quote, to pressure parents to jab their kids with vaccines they feel aren't safe or necessary. He said he was working, quote, alongside President Trump and Health Secretary Robert F. Kennedy Jr. He billed the probe as targeting the state's, quote, largest medical providers. He's since expanded the probe to the American Academy of Pediatrics, which has sued. His announcement came 10 days after a federal judge ruled that Kennedy's health department had illegally retaliated against the academy by cutting $12 million in grants. So, just to recap, we've got an explosion of measles in the United States because people aren't getting they're not giving their children their MMR vaccines because they're afraid it'll cause autism, which it doesn't. Denmark did the most recent study. There have been dozens of these studies over the years. There's this one debunked study by this Andrew guy that has been retracted that Kennedy keeps pointing to. that found that, you know, yes, autism typically shows up around the age of 1.5 to 2.5, and that's also, you know, where you're getting your second set of vaccines. And therefore, correlation must be causation. No. And the Danes looked at everybody in Denmark for decades, and what they found was that there was absolutely no association between vaccine or not vaccine and autism. But here we are. So it's like we've got crazy people running our country. I mean, you've got guys running the post office who are slowing down the mail because they want to sell it off to UPS because, or FedEx or somebody who is presumably spiffing Republicans to make this happen. And now we've got the Attorney General of Texas, who wants to be the next senator from Texas, running around harassing pediatricians for giving vaccines to children.
4: This is the Tom Hartman Program.
0: In the middle of a measles outbreak. What's next, polio? Or the plague from Russia? I'll tell you about that after the break.

0: And welcome back, Bob, in Melbourne, Florida, listening to WMNF. Hey, Bob, what's up?
1: Oh, yes, 71st time caller. No, 73rd time caller. always time listener. Hey, down here in Florida, you know, this is where people rob a liquor store with an alligator, you know.
0: Really?
1: Really? It happened just a week ago.
0: Somebody robbed a liquor store with an alligator?
1: Yeah, I don't make this up. This is Florida.
0: What, they let the alligator loose in the liquor store and everybody ran so they could just grab the liquor?
1: Guy walked in with an alligator and stuck it in the guy's face and robbed the store with an alligator.
0: Okay, Bob, back to what you called about. Thank you.
1: All right. You open your show with a nice little rant about all these people that all the politicians are blaming all these people, right? You know, it's like we're okay and you're okay, but those guys over there, watch out for them, you know?
0: Mm-hmm.
1: And the Austin Lounge Lizards did a song about 25 or 30 years ago, which, believe it or not, 25 or 30 years ago, Tom, and the name of the song is Teenage Immigrant Welfare Mothers on Drugs.
0: Whoa.
1: Check it out.
0: Was it supposed to be sarcastic or ironic?
1: Yeah,
0: or?
1: Of course. It was totally off the cuff. Anyway, Teenage Immigrant Welfare Mothers on Drugs. You can add black, white, yellow.
0: Mm, yeah, of course.
1: Brown, transgender, you know, good God. And it seems to me, and they wrote it 25 years ago, and nothing has changed since. And it's all the media, they come around. To me, what it is they have a giant piece of pie, and it's so big nobody can eat one piece. And they carve it up into 20 different pieces, and the media jumps in, and they get a piece of pie. And the pharmaceutical companies and the insurance companies and the defense contractors and the but politicians, all these people jump in and they get their piece of pie.
0: Mm-hmm.
1: And there's one piece of pie left. And the media, remember them? They got a couple of pieces of pie. They look down and they point that piece of pie and they look at all of us and they say, you see that piece of pie? They are coming to get your pie.
0: Right. Yeah.
1: They're coming. And who is they? It's the transgender, teenage, immigrant, Arab, Jewish, black, bright, round, transgender, teenage, immigrant, welfare mothers on drugs. They're all coming to get your pie. What are you going to do about it?
0: Yeah.
1: And nobody in this country, not nobody, but most people don't put it together. They don't get the idea that it's not a left-right problem. It's an up-down problem. And nobody asks the right question. And that right question is, how come those jerks get 19 pieces of pie and we only get one and we've got to argue over it?
0: Yeah. Yeah. Yeah, it's the old cartoon, you know, where the fat cat is sitting there with a black guy and a white guy, his workers, and they've all got a plate with the two workers have one cookie. He's got a huge pile of cookies, and he points to the black worker and he says to the white guy, look out, he wants your cookie. I mean, this is that goes back to the 19th century. That cartoon.
1: Yeah, it does. It does. Anyway, that's just watch out for all the transgender and teenage immigrant welfare mothers on drugs, buddy.
0: Okay.
1: They're coming to get your pie.
0: You got it. Thank you, Bob. Your public service
1: Bye.
0: For today. Oh, my. All righty. We'll be right back. Stick around.

Tired of spin and billionaire-backed news? The Commonwealth Report delivers truth with backbone. News for the public, not the powerful. 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Democracy belongs to you. So former BBC reporter Greg Palast actually did the math. He got data from government sources, entirely government sources, federal and state, and found that voter suppression, people being ripped off the voting rolls or having their votes challenged in a way that prevents them from being counted, even though 100% of them were legal voters, prevented at least 3.5 million and arguably 4.2 million people from voting in the 2024 election. And looking at the math and looking at the states and looking at whose vote got suppressed, which was wildly, mostly black people, Palast concluded just explicitly that if not for the mass purge of voters of color, if not for the mass disqualification of provisional ballots, Harris would have won. The piece is Trump Lost, Vote Suppression Won, over at HartmanReport.com. Check it out.

0: 23 minutes past the hour. Welcome back. So most of us have never heard of Daria Shipilova, but she was 28 years old. She died last week. She was a researcher at the Plague Institute, or whatever it's called, however you properly translate that, in Siberia, in Russia, in this remote location in Russia. And they believe that she was working with Yersinia pestis, which is the name for the bacteria behind the plague, the Black Death of medieval times. But here's the problem. She apparently broke a test tube. Now some Russians are denying that report. Others are putting out that report. Apparently broke a test tube that perhaps had this Yersinia pestis, you know, the plague bacteria in it, and inhaled it and got pneumonia and died. And they're locking down the hospital and they're locking down the research center. But here's the concern. The Black Plague, the reason why the Black Plague, A, is still around and B, is not a problem. And we have, by the way, plague in the United States. The natural reservoir for it in the United States are armadillos in the Southwest. You can get plague from an armadillo. And, you know, the way it was transmitted back in Europe in the old days, the old-fashioned plague was you get somebody had plague or some animal had plague, you know, a rat, for example, and the fleas would bite it, and then the fleas would bite the human, and boom, the bacteria gets inside the human, and suddenly the human's got plague, and now they're dead. Okay. Two things here. Number one, we stopped being hysterical about the plague when we figured out in the 1940s or 50s that it was just a bacteria and we had good antibiotics that could kill it. And there are multiple antibiotics that can kill Yersinia pestis, this particular bacteria. So she shouldn't have died if that's what she inhaled. Or at least that's one theory. The other part of this is that there's plague, and then there's, as in bubonic plague, but then there's also this thing called pneumonic plague, P-N-E-U, you know, pneumonic, as in pneumatic, right, having to do with air. Regular plague is not transmitted through the air. It takes a bite, you know, or an actual contact with the saliva or the blood or the feces from an animal that has the plague or another person. Or a flea. But pneumonic plague is a plague bacteria, a Yersinia pestis bacteria, that has been modified to be able to live in the air, to survive in the air, so that it can be transmitted from person to person and live in the lungs. And it's much more deadly, and it kills much more rapidly, and that may be why she didn't survive. But then there's the third thing, and that is that there's been a lot of speculation over the years, and I've been reading this for at least four decades now, that one of the bioweapons that the United States and Russia are trying to develop are airborne versions of the plague that could be used on a local basis. You could inoculate a bunch of people to that, you know, your soldiers, and then you hit a group of soldiers with this particular plague, and it kills all the uninoculated soldiers, and the inoculated ones are the ones who took the antibiotic, however you're preventing it, survive. So the big freak out now, and nobody knows the answer to this question, but keep an eye on it, is whether what she was working with and apparently was exposed to, and perhaps another person there as well, we're getting mixed reports out of Russia, which is not uncommon, was a bioweapon, and whether or not it's a bioweapon for which there is no cure, which could be very problematic.
1: 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Call 202-808-9925.
0: By no means is this time to panic, but it's definitely something to keep an eye on. I'll be back with your calls right after this.

0: sea, abandoned wounded soldiers, a president banning reporters and ducking fraud questions, 12,000 book bans driven partly by AI, and why happier countries have more cats. Good morning. This is the Commonwealth Report, news for the public, not the powerful. You can follow us at commonwealthreport.news. Why is America still blowing up boats and killing people without a trial? Trump's military killed four more people on Sunday. Southern Command says it hit a go-fast boat in the Caribbean and called the dead narco-terrorists. It offered no evidence, no names, no trial. That's the 71st confirmed strike in a 13-month campaign that's now killed at least 238 human beings. Last month, UN counterterrorism expert Ben Saul said that even if these boats were running drugs, there's no right under international law to use military force against them. Former State Department lawyer Brian Finnecker says called Sunday's strike more performative killing at sea. Amnesty International USA called it murder and asked, where is Congress to stop the horror? The Republicans who run both chambers keep refusing to rein him in. A president who can kill without a trial out there can do it anywhere. Nine wounded soldiers break their silence and say the Pentagon left them on their own. Nine American service members wounded in Trump's Iran war are going on the record with the Associated Press, rare for troops still in uniform. They were hit March 1st when an Iranian drone struck Port Shulba in Kuwait, killing six and injuring dozens. Lieutenant Colonel Arturo Lincoln took shrapnel that damaged an artery feeding his brain. Instead of a hospital bed in Germany, he got barracks and orders to book his own appointments. Major Stephen Ramsbottom waited more than 4 months for MRI results. Chief Warrant Officer Rodney Bierman rode to Germany on the floor of a cargo plane and then learned the wounded weren't even recorded as combat casualties. Quote, some sacred trust that I thought would never be broken was broken, he said. The Pentagon says doctors decide who gets admitted. These politicians love starting wars. They just don't love the people who fight them. Why did Trump just throw Politico off Air Force One? The White House barred Politico from Air Force One on Monday, the day it was Politico's turn as the print pool reporter, the one who sends dispatches to every other news outlet. Trump's already blocked CNN from its turn in the TV pool and handed seats to MAGA outlets Lindell TV and Real America's Voice. On September 18th, he announced he was banning Politico, CNN, and MS Now from the White House over what he calls fake news. A judge temporarily blocked that ban, and Judge Timothy Kelly weighs extending that block at a hearing Thursday. The outlet's lawyer, Ted Boutros, says the law is absolutely clear. Trump claims the plane's different because space is tight. When a president picks who gets to cover him, you're not getting news anymore. You're getting a press release. Where's the evidence? Trump storms off when reporters demand proof of voter fraud. Heading to Marine One on Monday for campaign events, Trump told reporters there's a lot of cheating in vote by mail. A reporter asked why he's telling his own supporters to vote by mail if it's fraud. He said they can do either. Then they pressed him. Where's the cheating? All over, he said. Where's the evidence? Take a look at California, he said. A reporter shot back that there's no evidence in California. Trump snapped, you are fake news, and walked away offering no proof. He made the same charge after California's June primary, and his White House had no evidence for the New York Times then either. The midterms are November 3rd, less than a month away. He isn't hunting for fraud. He's building an excuse in case he loses. Is a computer now deciding which books your kids can read? PEN America reported Monday that schools banned books 11,982 times last school year. That's the most ever recorded, hitting 7,370 titles in 114 districts. Texas alone banned more than 8,100, over two-thirds of the national total, and Florida banned more than 3,200. PEN blames a 2025 Texas law, SB 13, that sweeps out books anybody calls profane or indecent. Texas District used artificial intelligence to build banned lists, and the software recommended books because they'd been banned somewhere else. So bans feed bans while librarians get ignored. The most banned book was Sold, a novel about a girl trafficked into slavery. Stephen King was the most banned author again. Increasingly, these bans are invisible, Penn warns. That's 34,000 bans since 2021. People who trust their own ideas don't fear a library. Geeky science. Could cats be the secret to a happier country? A study in the journal PLOS One looked at 93 countries and found that the ones with more cats report higher levels of happiness. Researchers led by Javier Boras-Leon with senior author Dario Mastrippi of the University of Chicago compared happiness scores with cat numbers, wealth, and exposure to toxoplasmosis, a parasite cats can pass to people. More cats went with more happiness. More recent infections went with less. The surprise? Countries with more cats had less of the parasite, likely because richer nations keep cats indoors vaccinated and well-fed. The authors are careful. We cannot say that having more cats makes people happier, they said. Income tracked with happiness even more strongly. So maybe the real secret isn't the cat. It's living in a country that takes care of its people and its pets. And that's the way it is today, Tuesday, October 6th, 2026. I'm Tom Hart.
1: 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So what do we call the really, really mind-bogglingly rich? You know, at the founding of the Republic, they were referred to as speculators or moneyed interest or aristocrats. In the years leading up to the Civil War, we called them the cotton lords and the plantation aristocracy. In the late 19th century, they were the robber barons. In the 1930s, FDR called them the economic royalists. But since the Reagan Revolution, we've just called them billionaires. And now, you know, some of them want to call themselves tech bros. Like, that's kind of a good thing, you know, like tech is positive and bros, you know, like Mark Zuckerberg saying we need more masculine energy in American business culture. So we need a new phrase. I would like to suggest the morbidly rich. Morbidly suggests unhealthy. And the vast riches that some of these people have is unhealthy to our democracy, particularly since five Republicans on the Supreme Court said that morbidly rich people can buy politicians. And it's unhealthy for them, too. So morbidly rich. There's an op-ed over at HartmanReport.com all about it. Check it out.

0: it's past the hour. So just by, this is, you know, one of the great lessons of doing this program, and you would think after 23 years I would have learned it by now, is don't guess. So the population of Astoria, Oregon, is under 10,000, a little over 9,000. I was guessing it was 60. I've been there many times. It was founded by John Jacob Astor. I'm guessing there. I know that there's a tower there that that he helped build that you can climb to up the top. I've been there. And Palisades nuclear power plant is apparently not the one near Charlevoix. That was the Big Rock or something like that one, which is decommissioned. It's apparently the one near Detroit, I guess. So just to correct a couple of errors from the first hour, I do not like it when I get stuff wrong. Sorry about that. Roger in Seattle. Hey, Roger, what's on your mind today?
1: I'm going to ask a question. How are Russia and the African Ebola diseases connected to China and COVID? And the answer is germ warfare.
0: Right.
1: Because they were trying to get China accused of being in germ warfare and causing our COVID. And now we have a wonderful Secretary of Health, HHS, that's setting us up for either the African Ebola or Russia dropping with all of their drones on Chicago and Portland and Seattle some germ warfare. It doesn't have to be the plague. It could be a version of COVID. Oh, what a concept. Mm-hmm. But no, we have to have the wonderful ass-kisser, what's his name, a president of some type, last name, anyway. Mm-hmm. So I think this is going to be interesting. I think what's going to happen is rather than a Republican circular firing squad or some other rhino, it's going to be a self-inflicted October surprise. All we have to do is just tick off all of the things that people do not like about MAGA and the current administration, and you're going to have the anti-Will Rogers. Everybody's going to hate Trump.
0: Let's hope there's not that association. I think the important lesson, there's a couple of really good lessons from COVID and from Ebola. And those lessons, you know, COVID is a naturally occurring virus that is primary reservoir is bats, as is Ebola. And these are called filoviruses, the Ebola one. COVID is a coronavirus. But they're families of viruses that have lots of members to their families. And the reason that both of these viruses apparently broke into the human population, just as centuries ago syphilis did, tuberculosis did. I'm trying to think of all the diseases that we know came from animals. There's a whole bunch of them. But anyway, the reason that they broke in is because we're invading the wild spaces where these animals live who can tolerate these viruses and survive with them, and we can't. Now, so that's one, you know, half of what you were talking about, Roger. The other half is, you know, whether or not biological warfare is happening. Certainly the research for biological warfare has been going on probably forever. This is probably
1: and ours is at Fort Detrick in Frederick.
0: Yeah, I think so, in Frederick, Maryland, yeah. And apparently the ones that the Russians do is in this location in Siberia where they're looking at the plague. But let's just hope that this doesn't go any farther. I'm not, as I said earlier, I'm not freaked out about this, but look at the front page of Drudge Report right now. It's screaming headline. Oh, my God, is this biological warfare? Who knows? Roger, thank you for the call.
1: Yeah, well, they can look at other stuff, as you say.
0: Yeah, there you go. Thank you, Roger. Dave in Venice, California. Hey, Dave, what's up? Dave, listening to KPFK in Venice?
2: Oh, I'm sorry. There it is. I was on mute.
0: Oh, that's quite
2: all right. Hi, Tom. Thank you very much for your show. I just want to get some business out of the way here. You know, KPFK really needs our support right now. And I know I'm talking to people here within the Southern California area, and they really need our help right now. And if you would please consider contributing. We get such great shows like the Tom Hartman Show. So please call in and please support this.
0: Agreed.
2: In
0: fact, after we get off the air, I'm recording another fundraiser for KPFK. I'm, you know, as I will for any of our nonprofit stations who ask. So anyway.
2: Yeah, thank you so much.
0: Sure.
2: Thank you so much, Tom, for that. For that. What I wanted to talk about is this, talk with you, Tom, is the Trump statements about bombing Los Angeles and bombing San Diego. And this is just he's out of there. This is really crazy talk from a president. This is just really wrong to suggest that kind of stuff. You know, even if it's deranged fantasy. We want to call that out. And I've called you from Venice, and I told you that every Thursday we're still protesting against ICE. Because they're going to be the security in the Olympics, and they're going to run the marathon through Venice. So that's why I'm calling. I just wanted to put that out there. This is really shows the desperation of Trump. Yeah. And I can't believe his sycophant followers there in Iowa were cheering, you know, about the idea that
0: he said, let them take out Los Angeles, and everybody broke into applause. The White House is trying to clean this up. There's multiple theories about this. One is that Trump was warned that there's actually a credible plot against Los Angeles and San Diego, and he wasn't supposed to say anything about it, but he's lost his filter because he's 80 years old, or because he's demented, or because he's Donald Trump. He's been a lifelong pathological liar. That's one theory. Another theory, my personal theory, is that he's been hoping that Iran would attack the United States in a 9/11 spectacular fashion so that he could become George W. Bush, who was terribly unpopular until 9/11 and suddenly was the most popular president we'd had in decades. That's pure conspiracy theory, but, you know, who knows? Another theory is that he's losing it. And he just went off on this, you know, just, you know, saying this stuff.
2: Sounds like it.
0: Yeah. You know, which is the most likely, you know, that he's just, you know, his brain just isn't working as fast as it used to. And it clearly isn't. I mean, you know, you watch the old clips of him back 20 years ago, and it's a very different guy. Who knows? But I get it, Dave, and I get it that a lot of people in Southern California are seriously pissed off right now, and the White House is trying to do damage control. Dave, thanks for the call. Yvonne in Frisco, Texas. Hey, Yvonne, what's on your mind today?
3: Well, hello. I wanted to just give you my idea for the October surprise.
0: Oh, you think there's one coming?
3: It's been mentioned, mm-hmm. and we've been hearing how Trump is so smart, and he's so powerful, and he's so persuasive, yet he's not able to stop the war. And he has said several times, well, it's going to end right after the election. The gas prices are going to come down right after the election. Well, I've been wondering, if he's so powerful on everything, then how come he has to wait till then? Maybe he's waiting for the polls, and the closer it gets to the election, the worse the Republicans are doing, then he'll suddenly become this great peacemaker, and everybody will be so grateful they'll go out and vote Republicans because he ended the war right before the election. And if things go the way he wants anyway, then he could say, well, he's going to reward everybody for voting Republican after the election and go on and finish the war.
0: Yeah. If there is a conspiracy theory to be hatched around this that, you know, 6 months ago, Republicans were sitting around going, what are we going to do in October? I think the idea of imitating Elon Musk, you know, when Elon Musk wanted Trump to win Pennsylvania, which was essential to the 24 victory, he was passing out these million-dollar checks to people, or at least promising them. And he tried that again in Wisconsin with these large checks. It would be the $5,000 check that he's going to give everybody, and we will have Social Security send out money, and we'll have Medicare send out money, and we'll have the IRS send out the promise of money, and all to give credibility to that $5,000 check, and just vote Republican, and everything will be good. That would be my candidate, Yvonne. But I think that what you're suggesting makes a lot of sense too. That sometime in the next week or so, he will suddenly resolve the, you know, Iran has put a peace deal on the table.

0: And welcome back. Ken in Louisa, Virginia. Hey, Ken, what's on your mind today?
1: Hey, Tom. I got a possible future headline that I hope we don't have to see down the road here. Okay. But here it goes. Trump wins the Nobel Peace Prize for ending global warming by way of triggering a nuclear war.
0: Oh, geez.
1: Sounds like something he'd do. And in closing, I just hope this guy lives long enough to go to jail.
0: Yeah, I do too.
1: When it's all said and done, you know?
0: Yeah, I thought where you were going with that, Ken, is what in about 15 minutes, Sabrina Hake and I are going to be talking about, which is how, and what I did an op-ed on last week, which is how Trump's war with Iran is exploding demand all around the world for solar and wind power. And, you know, and it really is. It's really, I mean, it's just these are the cheapest forms of energy, and the demand for them is growing. So we'll see. Ken, thanks.
1: Yeah, but they don't look too good.
0: Yeah. Yeah. Well, you know, I think they look great. But, Ken, thank you.
1: What about the birds? All right, thanks.
0: Yeah, thanks for the call, Ken. No, they've figured out ways to make the windmills so that they don't kill so many birds. Bill in Seattle. Hey, Bill, what's on your mind today? Bill in Seattle, listening to KBCS. Going once, going twice. Sandra in Omaha, Nebraska. Sandra, what's on your mind today?
2: Well, with the Trump decision yesterday in Nebraska to, well, we could take out Los Angeles or San Diego. I'm just wondering, I think that, you know, like people that like the online games where they can play the shooter, they can feel like they're in action, there's no danger for them physically. They get a thrill out of that, and I understand that. But I don't think he has the skills to be able to do something like that. So he sends bombers to bomb boats in Venezuela and bombers to bomb buildings in Iraq and, you know, it's just, or Iran. And he gets a momentary thrill out of that. He can watch the video from that.
0: I think
2: but it's
0: right.
2: Not long enough. And I think he's desperate for that thrill of power that only he can have. And so taking out a city, well, I mean, the video for that would be a massive. And
0: so interesting.
2: I think he would do that.
0: Yeah, so my theory was that he wants Iran to take out Los Angeles because then he can become George Bush. Your theory is he wants Iran to take out Los Angeles so that he can just gloat and drool over all the human death of all those people in that blue
2: city. Well, not only that, but I think he would get such a thrill out of that. The control issue is, I think, what's important to him. He has the power. And to see that, he would be just thrilled with that.
0: It would also give him a semi-legitimate or pseudo-legitimate excuse to drop a tactical nuclear weapon on Tehran.
2: Yeah.
0: Which he definitely wants to do.
2: That's voting, you know, saying this out loud, and yet no one in Washington, not a doctor, not a psychiatrist, is saying we should have him come in for an evaluation.
0: Yeah.
2: Any other president, they would have had him quietly removed. And
0: oh, if this was Joe Biden, this would be wall to wall in the media. It would be the only story today. It would absolutely be wall to wall if it was Joe Biden. Sandra, thank you for the call. Spot on. That's fascinating. Theory two, that Trump wants Iran to hit the United States for a different reason. That's fascinating. We'll be right back.

Hey, thanks so much for sharing our program and for reaching out to our stations and sponsors and letting them know that you're listening. It really means a lot to us. Jody Arrington, one of the top Republicans on the House Budget Committee, said earlier this month, the national debt is the United States' next great war. He's talking about our $38 trillion national debt and the $1 trillion annual interest payments that we're making on that debt. Now, the fact of the matter is, if you add up the impact of Reagan's tax cuts in the 1980s, Bush's tax cuts in the early 2000s,

0: and Trump's tax cuts, it all adds up to actually more than $38 trillion. In other words, the entirety of our national debt that we're paying $1 trillion in interest payments on every year that instead could be paying for a national health care system or making college free or anything else, all of that is the result of three Republican presidents transferring over $38 trillion out of the federal treasury and into the pockets of the morbidly rich. There's an article about it at Hartman Report. The national debt is the evidence of the crime. Check it out. 51 minutes past the hour, 9 minutes before. John in Roselle, Illinois. Hey, John, what's on your mind today?
1: Hey, Tom, thanks for taking my call. Hey, so I called on one thing, one is I checked my account today. I didn't get my $90.
0: It didn't show up in mine today either.
1: Yeah. Also, as I was waiting on hold, we had family group chat, and one of my sons just sent to it that apparently NPR, I think, sent something out that this threat to Los Angeles and San Diego is really a false flag for the 2028 presidential election because the Olympics are there. So it was interesting. So that was something that I was just seeing.
0: So it could be that Trump had gotten some intelligence that in 2 years there will be a danger to those cities. Is that what you mean?
1: I guess. I don't know.
0: And that was just rolling around in his brain, so he just blurted it out?
1: Probably.
0: Amazing.
1: But the reason I did call was one of my boys is getting married in November, and they sent out their invitations a while back. Mm-hmm. My future daughter-in-law called me yesterday and said, hey, my friend didn't respond yet. So I called him, and he said, we never got the invitation. So I called her back and said, they never got it. She said, wow, that's like the seventh person that said that.
0: Wow. So the males are failing us.
1: Yeah, and this is Illinois. It's a blue state, so
0: right.
1: If that happens in a red state, yeah, that could really be a big effect.
0: They're taking down the post office just before the election. He couldn't have the post office scan our individual, against his certified voter list, and so he's just slowing down everything. That's amazing.
1: Right, eliminating the machines and everything else. There was it.
0: Thanks for the report, John. Thanks for the report. It's a bummer to hear it, but it's good to know. Thank you. Yeah. Lori in Buffalo Grove, Illinois. Hey, Lori, what's up?
2: Hi, I'm a retiree from the USPS, and this has been going on for a couple of years where they are not taking out people's first-class mail. And when I was working there years ago, if you didn't, you were fired. Mm. So things have been changing for a couple of years now, and DeJoy is a big, big part of it, so you are very correct.
0: Yeah.
2: Yes, so you are right on there, and I appreciate all your knowledge, and I thank you for everything.
0: Well, thank you for the report, Lori, from a former postal worker. Yeah. I appreciate your insights.
2: Right, right.
0: Thank you.
2: Okay.
0: Yep, sure enough. Kelly in Kingman, Arizona. Hey, Kelly, what's on your mind today?
3: Well, Professor, we are considering regarding the bubonic plague. We have up by Seligman, we have prairie dogs up there. Those prairie dogs carry bubonic plague.
0: Mm-hmm.
3: About 2 years ago, a guy went into Flagstaff Hospital not feeling well from that area. And he hadn't been feeling well for a couple of days. He died that day from the plague.
0: Oh, it's deadly
3: and
0: stuff.
3: If he had just gotten there 2 days prior, they said they could have saved him.
0: Right, with the antibiotics.
3: So the part of the story that got me with the Russia thing was that in the article that I read, it said that the hospital didn't treat her because they thought that she had the coronavirus. That is what worries me. Because why would they, like, those are two totally different symptoms. So is it designed to look something different? You know, that worried me when I read the article.
0: So your speculation here is that the plague bacteria that they're playing with in Russia has been altered somehow to not show the classic symptoms of plague, but to show up as something else so people don't treat it properly? Is that what you're suggesting?
3: The entire story makes no sense. You're telling me somebody broke a test tube, wasn't wearing any kind of safety equipment?
0: Well, we don't know. I mean, she might have been, but safety equipment isn't always foolproof. It was made in Russia.
3: Well, this is true, but the article that I read also said that there were 300 people at the facility that were quarantined, mm-hmm. and the town where she died is under quarantine,
0: right.
3: and that locals are freaking out because the people in suits aren't answering or saying anything to them.
0: Yeah, yeah, I've read that. Yeah. I think that, you know, if you're in Siberia, this is a big story. You know, I'm not sure,
3: right.
0: you know,
3: well,
0: we should freak out, but yeah.
3: And if you just remember how fast the coronavirus spread worldwide, if it looks like the coronavirus and it's the plague, we have a couple of weeks to get our stuff together.
0: Yeah, except that viruses, particularly airborne viruses, behave very, very differently than bacteria, particularly bacteria that doesn't survive in the air. Which is the old right. Yersinia pestis, or Yersinia pestis. The pneumonic version, though, apparently can survive in the air. So, yeah. Yeah, again, Kelly, I don't want to, you know, make anybody paranoid or freak out. This is something that we just need to keep an eye on. But, you know, we need to keep an eye on it. And Kelly, thanks for adding to the conversation. I appreciate it. We'll be back on the other side of the break with Sabrina Hake. Stick around.
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5: George Orwell spoke bluntly about the nefarious nature of advertising, calling it, quote, the rattling of a stick inside a swill bucket. Even Orwell, though, would have been astonished by the cacophony of swill bucket advertising currently being blasted at us by Amazon, Google, Meta, and other profiteering tech giants. What are they trying to sell? Pure hogwash. Having spent billions to develop artificial intelligence so humanoid robots can displace workers, the tech geniuses are now rushing to build thousands of vast computer data centers necessary to power their brave new AI world. Each center will suck up local water supplies, drastically raise people's utility bills, create monstrous industrial blight and pollution, and enthrone such autocratic thugs as Bezos, Musk, and Zuckerberg as absentee political bosses with domineering power over each locality. But the billionaires forgot something. You and me, we the people, are in open rebellion against this Orwellian future. With officials in multiple states and localities just saying hell no to the profiteers' invasive scams. Thus, the billionaire hucksters are frantically rattling their swill sticks. For example, Mark Zuckerberg, whose Meta Goliath already operates 26 massive data centers and is now spending $600 billion to plop more of them in our communities, has launched a multi-million dollar offensive to beat back local opponents. It's running BS television ads in state capital cities, financing political candidates to hype the data centers, deploying untold numbers of lobbyists to rig the rules against opponents, and hiring an army of, quote, community affairs agents to spread AI propaganda. This is Jim Hightower saying, they had the fat cats, but a groundswell of us alley cats has them on the run. To get involved, go to mediajustice.org/tools.
6: Sea, abandoned wounded soldiers, a president banning reporters and ducking fraud questions, 12,000 book bans driven partly by AI, and why happier countries have more cats. Good morning, this is the Commonwealth Report, news for the public, not the powerful. You can follow us at commonwealthreport.news. Why is America still blowing up boats and killing people without a trial? Trump's military killed four more people on Sunday. Southern Command says it hit a go-fast boat in the Caribbean and called the dead narco-terrorists. It offered no evidence, no names, no trial. That's the 71st confirmed strike in a 13-month campaign that's now killed at least 238 human beings. Last month, UN counterterrorism expert Ben Saul said that even if these boats were running drugs, there's no right under international law to use military force against them. Former State Department lawyer Brian Finnecker says Sunday's strike more performative killing at sea. Amnesty International USA called it murder and asked, where is Congress to stop the horror? The Republicans who run both chambers keep refusing to rein him in. A president who can kill without a trial out there can do it anywhere. Nine wounded soldiers break their silence and say the Pentagon left them on their own. 9 American service members wounded in Trump's Iran war are going on the record with the Associated Press, rare for troops still in uniform. They were hit March 1st when an Iranian drone struck Port Shulba in Kuwait, killing 6 and injuring dozens. Lieutenant Colonel Arturo Lincoln took shrapnel that damaged an artery feeding his brain. Instead of a hospital bed in Germany, he got barracks and orders to book his own appointments. Major Stephen Ramsbottom waited more than 4 months for MRI results. Chief Warrant Officer Rodney Bierman rode to Germany on the floor of a cargo plane and then learned the wounded weren't even recorded as combat casualties. Quote, "Some sacred trust that I thought would never be broken was broken," he said. The Pentagon says doctors decide who gets admitted. These politicians love starting wars. They just don't love the people who fight them. Why did Trump just throw Politico off Air Force One? The White House barred Politico from Air Force One on Monday, the day it was Politico's turn as the print pool reporter, the one who sends dispatches to every other news outlet. Trump's already blocked CNN from its turn in the TV pool and handed seats to MAGA outlets Lindell TV and Real America's Voice. On September 18th, he announced he was banning Politico, CNN, and MS Now from the White House over what he calls fake news. A judge temporarily blocked that ban, and Judge Timothy Kelly weighs extending that block at a hearing Thursday. The outlet's lawyer, Ted Boutros, says the law is absolutely clear. Trump claims the plane's different because space is tight. When a president picks who gets to cover him, you're not getting news anymore. You're getting a press release. Where's the evidence? Trump storms off when reporters demand proof of voter fraud. Heading to Marine One on Monday for campaign events, Trump told reporters there's a lot of cheating in vote by mail. A reporter asked why he's telling his own supporters to vote by mail if it's fraud. He said they can do either. Then they pressed him. Where's the cheating? All over, he said. Where's the evidence? Take a look at California, he said. A reporter shot back that there's no evidence in California. Trump snapped, "You are fake news," and walked away offering no proof. He made the same charge after California's June primary, and his White House had no evidence for the New York Times then either. The midterms are November 3rd, less than a month away. He isn't hunting for fraud. He's building an excuse in case he loses. Is a computer now deciding which books your kids can read? PEN America reported Monday that schools banned books 11,982 times last school year. That's the most ever recorded, hitting 7,370 titles in 114 districts. Texas alone banned more than 8,100, over two-thirds of the national total. And Florida banned more than 3,200. PEN blames a 2025 Texas law, SB 13, that sweeps out books anybody calls profane or indecent. Texas District used artificial intelligence to build banned lists, and the software recommended books because they'd been banned somewhere else. So bans feed bans while librarians get ignored. The most banned book was Sold, a novel about a girl trafficked into slavery. Stephen King was the most banned author again. Increasingly, these bans are invisible, Penn warns. That's 34,000 bans since 2021. People who trust their own ideas don't fear a library. Geeky science. Could cats be the secret to a happier country? A study in the journal PLOS-1 looked at 93 countries and found that the ones with more cats report higher levels of happiness. Researchers led by Javier Boras-Leon with senior author Dario Mastrippi of the University of Chicago compared happiness scores with cat numbers, wealth, and exposure to toxoplasmosis, a parasite cats can pass to people. More cats went with more happiness. More recent infections went with less. The surprise? Countries with more cats had less of the parasite, likely because richer nations keep cats indoors, vaccinated, and well-fed. The authors are careful. "We cannot say that having more cats makes people happier," they said. Income tracked with happiness even more strongly. So maybe the real secret isn't the cat. It's living in a country that takes care of its people and its pets. And that's the way it is today, Tuesday, October 6th, 2026. I'm Tom Hart.
0: Did you know that every weekday we send out an email before the show giving you all the topics coming up so you could be fully informed and ready to interact with our program? 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
0: Hey, welcome to the third hour of our program. We're working on getting Sabrina on right now. But just, you know, FYI, every two-bit strong man with a palace and a parade knows the first rule of stealing an election. Get rid of the witnesses, writes Dean Blundell over at deanblundell.substack.com. 28 days before the American midterms, the United States has officially refused to let international election observers watch our vote. Now, this goes back to a treaty that was signed in 1990. It's called the Copenhagen Document. I'm not sure if it's a treaty, like, you know, ratified by the Senate, but it's an agreement that with the Organization for Security and Cooperation in Europe, the OSCE, and it has 57 member states who have signed it, including the United States. And so what the OSCE does is it sends election monitors to those states to watch their elections, to certify that they were, you know, clean and all that kind of stuff. And they've been sending election monitors to the United States every single federal election, including midterms, since 2002, which is, you know, shortly after this agreement was executed. There are two nations that say, no, we don't want any election observers, and that's Russia and Belarus. So we don't want those thinking election observers in Russia. We don't want those thinking election observers in Belarus. Well, folks, yesterday the Trump administration notified the Organization for Security and Cooperation in Europe, the OSCE, that they are not welcome to. Well, actually, let me reverse that. The OSCE notified us that they have not received an invitation. Because you've got to do that. You know, you've got to say, you know, here's your invitation. At the same time, this is, again, from Dean Blundell. At the same time the State Department was shutting out international observers, Harmeet Dhillon's Justice Department announced it would send about 1,000 federal personnel to polling places in November. In 2021, we, the U.S. State Department, publicly scolded Russia for restrictions that kept OSCE observers out of its Duma elections. So we're taking the position that, you know, you got to let these people in, but we're not letting them in. It's absolutely crazy stuff. All right, on the line with us is our friend Sabrina Haake, the federal trial attorney, 20-plus years, specializing in First and 14th Amendment defense, contributor to numerous law journals and publications, including the Chicago Tribune. Sabrina Haake, H-A-A-K-E, .substack.com. It's the Haake Take, is H-A-A-K-E, is her newsletter over on Substack. Sabrina, welcome.
7: Hey, thanks, Tom. How are you?
0: I'm fine. I'm sorry we couldn't make Zoom work for you, but it's nice to have you on the phone here.
7: Yeah, I did. You know, did my hair and everything.
0: Yeah, well, Jeremy's going to try to find a picture for you of you to throw up on the screen here.
7: It's all good.
0: So
7: it's all good.
0: Yes. So a couple of things that I want to talk about. One of them is this thing about green energy. You know, I wrote about this last week, and I know you did too. Donald Trump may have really shot the fossil fuel industry in the foot, although they're making massive short-term profits.
7: Oh, my God. Yes. I mean, it's the schadenfreude of watching what's happening. The man who is trying to do everything he can to accelerate climate change, watching him be the conduit to a switch to renewables, it's just delicious. The irony of it is amazing. But every country in the world except the U.S. has been participating in accelerated transition meetings. In April, 60 different countries got together in Colombia to talk about how to accelerate the transition to wind and solar and hydropower, because nobody likes being on the bubble with what's happening in Iran. And this is just a microcosm of what could happen as more and more conflicts occur in the Middle East. Thank you, Trump. People, all the countries that are buying energy through the Strait of Hormuz, which is about 20% of the energy, are suffering. And it's not just the price of energy at home, it's also the price of diesel, which is making everyone's prices go up. So the good news is we have this accelerated push now to transition to wind and solar. EU, they increased their solar use almost overnight. Mm-hmm. Their solar is now the predominant energy source in the European Union, which is remarkable. And don't forget, California is the fourth largest economy in the world, and they get most of their energy from renewables. Mm-hmm. So, you know, I'm not optimistic that it's going to be in time to cap our temperature increase, but it's a reassuring movement toward green energy.
0: Yeah, and a good thing in some weird ways. But that then segues to the other thing.
7: What a silver lining.
0: Yeah. That segues to the other thing that you're writing about this week, which is the Suncor Energy versus County Commissioners of Boulder County. Now, just to set this up for us, Boulder County and City are suing an energy company for the damage that climate change has done to them.
7: Right. They're suing a conglomerate of Suncor Energy has a bunch of derivatives, and they're suing ExxonMobil as well. They brought a suit in 2018, and it's an important suit because it's not just the city of Boulder. Cities all over the United States are dealing with tremendous damages caused by climate change. The extreme weather events. There are places in the Midwest that are still dealing with a storm from a couple months ago, but there are places on the coast and in Florida that are still digging out from hurricanes that were 5 and 6 years ago.
0: Right.
7: So the Suncor case, the oral arguments were heard on Monday. We're not expecting a ruling until next spring. But it's a fascinating case because the cities are suing for climate damage, and this isn't the only case. This is the only case to make it up to the Supreme Court so far. They're suing energy conglomerates on the theory of consumer fraud and nuisance. The energy companies have known since the 50s that their products were causing an acceleration in climate change. They know exactly what their product emits. They know exactly how that translates into a warmer environment. And, of course, warmer environments mean more rain, more downfall in some areas, and in droughts and wildfires in other areas. So the last estimate that I read was about $34 trillion globally annually to address climate change. So this suit is the first of its kind to make it to the Supreme Court, asking the energy companies to pay their fair share to help absorb some of the damages, because the cities and counties can't afford the destruction that they're paying for. And the case is interesting because this particular iteration of the Supreme Court, of course, is not the best group of people. Alito did recuse because he makes millions every year from fossil fuel investments. But a lot of the other justices also have fossil fuel ties. Amy Coney Barrett's father was the president of the American Petroleum Institute forever.
0: Right. And he was a lawyer for Shell Oil for years, too, wasn't he?
7: Yes. They all have some kind of tie like that. They don't have direct investments like Alito does necessarily, but they all have ties. And don't forget Harlan Crowe, who's been wining and dining Clarence Thomas, is also an oil guy. The Heritage Foundation, they're all heavy in with fossil fuel investments. So, I think several of them should have recused. But it's an interesting case, Tom, because what it's really doing is saying, how can states go after this global issue for damages that are very local? The fossil fuel defendants are claiming that this is a state attempt to regulate the fossil fuel industry. If you allow billions of damages in Boulder, Colorado, it's going to happen next door next week, and it's going to keep proliferating. And they're not wrong about that. Mm-hmm. If the states are allowed to recoup damages from some of the fossil fuel impacts, everyone's going to be suing, but someone has to be responsible other than the taxpayer.
0: Right.
7: Like with tobacco. The fossil industry is extremely lucrative.
0: Yeah,
7: like tobacco. So
0: Sabrina, you're
7: the tobacco defense was similar.
0: Yeah, you're the federal trial attorney here. I never even went to law school. Yeah. So one of the things that I saw in last week's reporting before this case was heard yesterday in the Supreme Court was that there may be a question of standing, that these companies, there may be some technical issue that the court could use to kind of get around this or kick it out. But the fact that it didn't get kicked out yesterday, does that suggest that there's actually going to be a decision going forward?
7: Yeah, I don't think it's a standing issue. I don't see it as a standing issue. Both sides, both litigants definitely have a vested interest in a real stake, real claim interest.
0: Yeah.
7: But the tobacco defense that you raised is fascinating because the oil industry is raising a similar defense here. Tobacco company said, you can't prove that my cigarette caused that person's lung cancer.
0: That's right.
7: You can't separate my tobacco from that person's tobacco. Big Oil is saying the same thing. They're saying, this is an emission of carbon worldwide. How do you separate ours from theirs? But the tobacco cases showed us the limitations of that, because in both tobacco and Big Oil, we know that the corporate defendants have known since the 50s that this product is killing people on the tobacco side. And on the Big Oil side, they have known that this is accelerating a warmer planet since the 50s. And we have it in writing.
0: Right.
7: I mean, we have the internal memos to prove that they knew it. So what the Boulder is saying and the states are going to be saying as this case goes forward is, if you're going to cause the damages and you know you're causing the damages, you have some liability to help pay for them.
0: Right.
7: They're not trying to regulate Big Oil. That's something that the EPA and the Clean Air Act are supposed to do. But, of course, Trump has gutted that as well.
0: Right.
7: So if Big Oil has its way, there will be no regulatory scheme, not just state, but there won't be any federal either, which is what Trump is pushing for, too. After he got $1 billion from the oil execs, he's keeping his promise to roll back regulations.
0: Yeah, for sure. And we have just a minute to a hard break here, by the way. How do you expect this to go forward?
7: I think that, so I listened to a little bit of the argument. There's a real split because mm-hmm. the Federalists are supposed to be pro-state rights.
0: Right.
7: They want states to be able to run the state economies, but they don't want, you know, any state to be able to regulate the interstate economies. So I think there's going to be a hell of a split. With Alito mm-hmm. gone, now if we get a 4-4 ruling, the Colorado Supreme Court case decision stands, and Colorado Supreme Court said federal law does not preempt state law here. This is not a state regulation case. This is a damages case from deceptive advertising. So, and a nuisance. They've got a couple of other ones, too. So it's an interesting case. And, I'm not optimistic with this court. Obviously, we're going to have to reform the court to get anything meaningful. It also shows Citizens United that the fact that Big Oil can spend so much money to get the policies in place that suit their corporate interests, it shows you what's the problem with Citizens United.
0: Yeah, there you go. Sabrina Hake, her newsletter is called The Hake Take over on Substack, H-A-A-K-E, sabrinahake.substack.com. Sabrina, thank you. Thank you so much. Always
7: Thanks
0: informative.
7: Thanks for having me, Tom. Take care.
0: Sure enough. We'll be right back. It's 18 minutes past the hour here on the Tom Hartman Program. Stick around. We'll do it.
4: This is the Tom Hartman Program.
0: It's the True People's Media. I'll be right back with more of the news of the day and your calls. Stay tuned.

0: And welcome back, Stephen, in Kula, Hawaii. Hey, Stephen, what's up? Stephen in Kula, Hawaii? Okay, let's try. Stephen's on line two, by the way, Josiah. Chaz in Lakewood, Washington. Hey, Chaz, what's on your mind today?
1: Tom, I want to give you this week's registration, voter registration headlines update.
0: Okay, go for it.
1: All right. Today is the last day to register in Nevada and New Mexico. Tomorrow is the last day to register in Missouri, but of course, don't wait. And then later on in the week, Friday, October 9th, I think I got that right, is North Carolina and Oklahoma. And then on Saturday is Delaware. Then I'll give you updates next week, the 13th being the next deadline. But Tom, there is one state, it blows my mind, and I'm sure you know the answer to it, that requires no voter registration.
0: Right, North Dakota.
1: Yes, sir. That's my report for this week, Tom.
0: It's also the only state that has its own state bank that generates profits for the citizens of the state.
1: Imagine how outraged Trump is going to be when he finds out there's a state that doesn't require registration and has their own bank. Boy, yeah. That sounds like a great idea to me, Tom.
0: There you go. There you go. Chaz, thank you. That's a good one. Stephen in Kula, Hawaii. Hey, Stephen. Try it again.
2: Yeah, thanks again, Tom. I'm having problems with the post office too.
0: Ah.
2: I didn't get my primary ballot in August.
0: Mm-hmm.
2: Pretty much every week I get somebody's mail in my box that's not mine.
0: Huh.
2: I've bank statements that aren't mine. My bank statement came and somebody used a scratch paper. I went in and asked them about this, and they said, "Am I the only one?" And they said, "No, we get so much mail, it just happens all the time." So obviously they're overwhelmed.
0: Wow. Did your ballot arrive late or simply never arrive?
2: Never got it.
0: Did you call the Secretary of State's office and see if you've been purged or if there was a problem?
2: No, I went down to the county clerk and I got another ballot. Mm-hmm. You know, they had no idea why I didn't get it. I don't think it was them. I think it was the post office.
0: They
2: got overwhelmed.
0: It got delivered to one of your neighbors who tossed it in the trash or something like that?
2: They voted for me and voted twice or something like that.
0: Hopefully not.
2: Can I ask you about the National Popular Vote Interstate Compact?
0: Sure.
2: So if we get enough states that sign on to it, are we going to be on pins and needles every 4 years wondering if some legislature is going to rescind their participation?
0: Oh, that's a good question. That's a very good question. I don't know the answer to that question. Because you're right, it's an agreement among the states. It's not
2: right.
0: You know, like some change in the Constitution or in federal law. It's just an agreement between the states.
2: Legislature flips to red, and then the new legislature says, "No, we don't want that.
0: Right,
2: we're getting out of that."
0: Right, and they would blow it up by just targeting one particular state and having their billionaires pour $50 million into that state to pull them to. Fascinating. I hadn't even considered that, Stephen. You're brilliant.
2: No, I'm not brilliant.
0: Yeah. Well, thank you.
2: Thanks.
0: Thank you for that. No, this is another example of why really there should be a constitutional amendment to end the Electoral College.
2: Absolutely.
0: Stephen,
2: that's what I was thinking.
0: Yeah, thanks a lot for the call.
2: Thank you.
0: Sure enough. 22 minutes past the hour. We'll be right back with more of your calls and the news in just a moment.

0: 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News for the public, not the powerful. Twice a day, we break down what matters to your life. Visit CommonwealthReport.news and join us today. Stay informed, stay empowered. Welcome back. 23 minutes past the hour. So Chuck Schumer has just come out and said that he wants to play, the same role that the Republican. Well, he wants the entire all the Democrats in the Senate to play the same role that Mitch McConnell led when the Republicans controlled the Senate during Trump's first term, which is to block any nominees for the Supreme Court in McConnell's. It wasn't Trump's first term. It was Obama's last term. And he wants to block anybody who, you know, just like McConnell blocked Merrick Garland from becoming Supreme Court Justice. If you've got Clarence Thomas is 76, you got Sam Alito is 73, and Sam Alito is talking about retiring. And so what Schumer is saying, and Richard Blumenthal, by the way, a senior member of the Judiciary Committee, is echoing him, we're going to. You know, Mitch McConnell showed us how we're going to do it. God bless him. Blumenthal says, given the history of Trump nominees, I think it's slim to none that we would support a nominee from this administration because we've seen this movie. We know how it ends, which is a politician in robes who is following Trump's orders on most major questions. Ruben Gallego also said, you know, the Democrat from Arizona, also said that he said we should do exactly what McConnell did to us. Trump, so far in his 6 years in the office, has placed 290 right-wing judges on the federal bench, including three right-wing Supreme Court justices. And meanwhile, speaking of Trump, he is now telling us that the explosion in the price of diesel, specifically, is not the result of his war in Iran. He says it's because the Ukrainians, those nasty Ukrainians, have been blowing up refineries in Russia. Now, this is, you know, professional liars have a technique, a strategy. You take a little germ of truth, and then you just twist the hell out of it and turn it into your lie, essentially. I mean, the reality is that Russia is experiencing a diesel shortage right now because Ukraine has bombed multiple Russian refineries, including refineries that produce diesel. But the worldwide diesel shortage has little to do with that. It has to do with the fact that about 20% of the world's diesel comes through the Straits of Hormuz. So, it's just, where does this go? What's going on with this? This is what Trump said. He said, what's driving up gasoline is no longer the Strait of Hormuz because record numbers of barrels are coming out now on an almost daily basis, which, by the way, is not true. What's coming out now is raw crude. That's not gasoline. It's not diesel. Okay. And then he goes on to say, he says, but the word refineries, where Russia's are being blown up by Ukraine and where ours are being closed up in blue states like California by the Democrats. Right. So it's Ukraine's fault when you look at the gas pump, according to the Republicans, or according to Donald Trump. And I'm assuming all the Republicans are echoing him because none of them are calling for us to help Ukraine defend itself. And Russia every single day is dropping bombs on that country. It's crazy. Just 3 weeks ago, Trump rejected a 7-step plan offered by Iran to immediately reopen the Strait of Hormuz. But part of the problem is that Iran has blown up a bunch of the refineries in that region that were producing the diesel. And it's going to take a year or so for those to be replaced. So expect, in particular, diesel prices to remain high for quite a while.
1: 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Call 202-808-9925.
0: And so Trump is trying to get around this by saying that the diesel that's got a dye in it that you can use for agricultural use that you don't pay a federal road tax on, you can use that for big trucks and things. Yeah, that'll be a drop in the bucket.
2: Sea, abandoned wounded soldiers, a president banning reporters and ducking fraud questions, 12,000 book bans driven partly by AI, and why happier countries have more cats. Good morning. This is the Commonwealth Report. News for the public, not the powerful. You can follow us at commonwealthreport.news. Why is America still blowing up boats and killing people without a trial? Trump's military killed four more people on Sunday. Southern Command says it hit a go-fast boat in the Caribbean and called the dead narco-terrorists. It offered no evidence, no names, no trial. That's the 71st confirmed strike in a 13-month campaign that's now killed at least 238 human beings. Last month, UN counterterrorism expert Ben Saul said that even if these boats were running drugs, there's no right under international law to use military force against them. Former State Department lawyer Brian Finnecker says called Sunday's strike more performative killing at sea. Amnesty International USA called it murder and asked, where is Congress to stop the horror? The Republicans who run both chambers keep refusing to rein him in. A president who can kill without a trial out there can do it anywhere. Nine wounded soldiers break their silence and say the Pentagon left them on their own. Nine American service members wounded in Trump's Iran war are going on the record with the Associated Press, rare for troops still in uniform. They were hit March 1st when an Iranian drone struck Port Shulba in Kuwait, killing six and injuring dozens. Lieutenant Colonel Arturo Lincoln took shrapnel that damaged an artery feeding his brain. Instead of a hospital bed in Germany, he got barracks and orders to book his own appointments. Major Stephen Ramsbottom waited more than 4 months for MRI results. Chief Warrant Officer Rodney Bierman rode to Germany on the floor of a cargo plane and then learned the wounded weren't even recorded as combat casualties. Quote, some sacred trust that I thought would never be broken was broken, he said. The Pentagon says doctors decide who gets admitted. These politicians love starting wars. They just don't love the people who fight them. Why did Trump just throw Politico off Air Force One? The White House barred Politico from Air Force One on Monday, the day it was Politico's turn as the print pool reporter, the one who sends dispatches to every other news outlet. Trump's already blocked CNN from its turn in the TV pool and handed seats to MAGA outlets Lindell TV and Real America's Voice. On September 18th, he announced he was banning Politico, CNN, and MS Now from the White House over what he calls fake news. A judge temporarily blocked that ban, and Judge Timothy Kelly weighs extending that block at a hearing Thursday. The outlet's lawyer, Ted Boutros, says the law is absolutely clear. Trump claims the plane's different because space is tight. When a president picks who gets to cover him, you're not getting news anymore. You're getting a press release. Where's the evidence? Trump storms off when reporters demand proof of voter fraud. Heading to Marine One on Monday for campaign events, Trump told reporters there's a lot of cheating in vote by mail. A reporter asked why he's telling his own supporters to vote by mail if it's fraud. He said they can do either. Then they pressed him. Where's the cheating? All over, he said. Where's the evidence? Take a look at California, he said. A reporter shot back that there's no evidence in California. Trump snapped, you are fake news, and walked away offering no proof. He made the same charge after California's June primary, and his White House had no evidence for the New York Times then either. The midterms are November 3rd, less than a month away. He isn't hunting for fraud. He's building an excuse in case he loses. Is a computer now deciding which books your kids can read? PEN America reported Monday that schools banned books 11,982 times last school year. That's the most ever recorded, hitting 7,370 titles in 114 districts. Texas alone banned more than 8,100, over two-thirds of the national total. And Florida banned more than 3,200. PEN blames a 2025 Texas law, SB 13, that sweeps out books anybody calls profane or indecent. Texas District used artificial intelligence to build banned lists, and the software recommended books because they'd been banned somewhere else. So bans feed bans while librarians get ignored. The most banned book was Sold, a novel about a girl trafficked into slavery. Stephen King was the most banned author again. Increasingly, these bans are invisible, Penn warns. That's 34,000 bans since 2021. People who trust their own ideas don't fear a library. Geeky science. Could cats be the secret to a happier country? A study in the journal PLOS-1 looked at 93 countries and found that the ones with more cats report higher levels of happiness. Researchers led by Javier Boras-Leon with senior author Dario Mastrippi of the University of Chicago compared happiness scores with cat numbers, wealth, and exposure to toxoplasmosa, a parasite cats can pass to people. More cats went with more happiness. More recent infections went with less. The surprise? Countries with more cats had less of the parasite, likely because richer nations keep cats indoors, vaccinated, and well-fed. The authors are careful. We cannot say that having more cats makes people happier, they said. Income tracked with happiness even more strongly. So maybe the real secret isn't the cat. It's living in a country that takes care of its people and its pets. And that's the way it is today, Tuesday, October 6th, 2026. I'm Tom Hart.
0: Did you know that every weekday we send out an email before the show giving you all the topics coming up so you could be fully informed and ready to interact with our program? Or that after the show we send out Sue's Stack, a list of every topic I've discussed, along with clickable hot links to every source of information I've shared with you on the air? It's all completely free and available over at tom.tv, T-H-O-M.tv. Check it out. You were promised something. Work hard, play by the rules, and you'd own a home, raise a family, and retire with dignity. That was the deal. It was called the American Dream. So what happened? Well, it didn't die. It was killed. And we know who did it, when they did it, and how they got away with it. Who killed the American Dream? The greatest political crime ever told. A new book by me, Tom Hartman. That's Who Killed the American Dream? The greatest political crime ever told. You know, Richard Nixon and Spiro Agnew both took cash bribes while they were in the White House. Since then, you know, the Supreme Court, or at least five Republicans on the Supreme Court, made it a lot easier for politicians to take bribes with their Citizens United decision, which basically legalized political bribery as long as it's done through campaigns or PACs or super PACs. But for some people, there's just never enough money, right? Donald Trump has been running small-time hustles to make money for decades, selling sneakers, Bibles, steaks, vodka, water. But now he's hit the big time. He's got these fungible tokens, right? These fungible crypto assets, which are basically just digital pictures of Donald Trump that say, fight, fight, fight. And he has turned them into an $8 billion machine. His wife is in on this, too, with his Trump coin. It's a new way that foreign powers and billionaires in the United States can just shovel money into Donald Trump's pocket. There's a whole article about it over at HartmanReport.com titled Presidential Payola, the Evolution of Political Bribery. Check it out. Welcome back, 35 minutes past the hour. Picking up your calls here, Helen in Huntley, Illinois. Hey, Helen, what's on your mind today? Helen, listening to WCPT in Huntley. You are on the air,
3: Helen. That's me.
0: Hey, what's up?
3: I just started coughing, so I didn't hear you right away.
0: Oh, it's all good.
3: I want to change the subject a little bit.
0: Feel free.
3: I have been getting telephone calls. It started the last time there was a renewal in Medicare help or whatever. Mm-hmm. I started getting phone calls where they would ask, they'd say, is this Helen? And I'd say, yes. And they'd say, you have a record show that you're not registered for whatever it was they were trying to push. Mm-hmm. And then they asked, do you have Part B Medicare? And I said, yes. And then it was, please stay on the line. We want to tell you about things that you might be interested in.
0: All right, they're trying to sell you Medicare.
3: So I'm waiting online, mm-hmm. and all of a sudden it occurred to me, I listened to Tom Hartman, and he says that if they're going to, that some people are being switched and don't even know they are. Mm-hmm. So I hung up. Mm-hmm. That was the first call. And I have gotten at least one call like that every day through that whole session where they were renewing people. Mm-hmm. Now they started again this last week.
0: That's right. The new sign-up period starts October 15th.
3: Yeah. Anyway, The first time, I mean, I thought I was talking to somebody. The next time when they started, I said, I'm not interested, and this kept going. And I realized I was not talking to a person. I was I was being played a tape.
0: Yeah.
3: I have called Medicare three times, and it reported it. And they've taken all the notes, and they said they can't control it, but I should keep track of it.
0: Mm-hmm.
3: Do you know about this
0: Yeah, the Medicare Advantage people, because they make, I mean, they overbill us. We spend billions of dollars a year unnecessarily to subsidize these big insurance companies that offer these Medicare Advantage plans, or even small insurance companies. There's hundreds of companies now that are doing it. And because they can basically rip off our government, they've got a lot of cash, and so they pay, what do you call it, fees or commissions is the word, on to companies who sign up people for their Medicare Advantage programs. And those commissions run from as little as $500 to as much as $5,000, depending on which company it is and which plan you sign up for. And so you've got a company there that's going to make some money. Are you getting the calls from the same number over and over? I mean, if that's the case, you could block that number, right?
3: No, it's different numbers. In fact, I even got one day and said it was Walgreens calling, and I thought, Walgreens? I'm not expecting a prescription. And I picked it up, and it was the same thing.
0: Yeah.
3: They always say, is this Helen? And I say, yes. I don't say anything anymore. And then there's a long pause. And then all of a sudden the tape starts or whatever it is they're playing back to me.
0: Yeah.
3: And now I talk through the whole thing and talk to it, or I hang up, or, you know.
0: Yeah.
3: But I'm getting tired of getting these calls every day.
0: Yeah, I get it. Do you have a cell phone or do you have a landline?
3: I have a landline.
0: Okay. So that makes it a little tougher because there are devices you can hook up to your phone that will screen your calls. But, most people are using cell phones these days, and you can scan, you can screen your calls with a cell phone. But, Helen, I don't have an easy answer for you other than just hanging up quick when they call and considering it, the cost of, living in America. I'm sorry.
3: Yeah. Well, you know what? I'm getting to a point now where I'm getting a kick out of it. I'm screaming at the telephone.
0: Well, there, a couple of years ago, we played a bunch of these on the air. This was probably 6 or 8 years ago. It was back during the Obama administration, when politics was so boring that we talked about things other than politics. And there's a whole genre of YouTube videos of people trying to get the telemarketers to stay on the phone as long as possible, and or trying to shock the telemarketers. Because you're burning up their time. I mean, their time is money for these guys, and they just, if you're not going to buy from them, they just need to move on to the next one. So people will say, they'll start, how are you today, Helen? Well, I don't know, my arthritis has kind of acted up, and it's been a couple of years since I went. And you go through this long rambling thing, and then they say, well, do you have Medicare or Medicare Advantage, or are you interested in it? Well, maybe, and just like drag it out as long as you can if that's entertaining to you. Some of them were really creative. I mean, this was before Medicare Advantage was the big problem. There was one guy who got a call from, I think it was Stanley Steamer or one of those, we'll come clean your carpets. And mm-hmm. he recorded it. And he was like, can you take blood out of the carpet? And the guy's like, well, yeah. And he says, I'm talking about a lot of blood. And the guy says, well, yeah, I think we could. And he says, and on the walls? Can you get the blood off the walls? He's got this guy completely freaked out, So anyway, if you decide you want to have fun with it, there's a lot of ways to do it. I've got to move along, Helen, but thank you for the call. I wish you well. Good luck.
3: Yeah, thank you very much.
0: Okay, sure enough. Steve in Golden Valley, Minnesota. Hey, Steve, thanks for listening to KTNF. What's up?
4: Yeah, thanks for my call, Tom. Two things real quick. I usually get my Social Security check the middle of the second week of the month. My wife, the third week. Today, we both had $90 deposits in our Social Security.
0: Oh, interesting. Yeah. Well, Trump is trying to get people to take his bribe seriously.
4: It started already, yeah. And then I don't know if you know, but Menominee School District has been sued by a couple top-name authors for banning their books.
0: Oh, interesting.
4: Menominee, Wisconsin. I think one of them was Jody Picoult.
0: Mm-hmm.
4: Mm-hmm. And I'm not sure the other one, but check it out.
0: Yeah. Huh. I should see if I'm on any banned book lists. Thank you, Steve.
4: Yeah, there you go.
0: Thank you.
4: You're welcome. Bye.
0: Sure enough. Sandra in Los Angeles. Hey, Sandra, what's up?
5: Yes, hello.
0: Hi. You're on the air.
5: Hello. Thank you for taking my call.
0: Sure.
5: Yes, I live in Los Angeles. I wanted to make a couple of comments. One about the virus that the supposed lab person had dropped a test tube.
0: Mm-hmm.
5: I'd studied microbiology myself as a lab scientist before I changed my major. And I also work at a hospital in another field. But when COVID came out, there are these negative pressure Ghostbuster suits that people wore who could not take the COVID vaccine for whatever reason.
0: Sure.
5: And it basically is like a hood, a kind of like combination of a Ghostbuster suit and an astronaut suit.
0: Mm-hmm.
5: And it filtered the air.
0: Right.
5: So this is normal part of OSHA standards, or like you would find in the United States, as preventive measures that are taken so that you don't expose employees that are dealing with very dangerous chemicals or very dangerous toxins, or even
0: or
5: patients
0: pathogens.
5: Who might be aerosolized with pathogens.
0: Mm-hmm.
5: So this woman should have been wearing a pressurized suit with a ventilator that basically cleans the air in such case that something were to spill, then she wouldn't be aerosolizing it. And then secondly, the room usually is a negative pressure room, so that if anything drops in the room or you open a door, if you're a nurse and the patient has a virus, is coughing and is aerosolized, the room basically filters the air backwards so it doesn't go outside.
0: Right.
5: So it just baffles me. Thirdly, there's usually a vent that you work under when you're dealing with test tubes. So there's so many layers of protection that are taken for these things. So it's just
0: in America. This is in Russia.
5: Article.
0: I mean, that's the thing, Sandra. I mean, we just don't know what their standards, what their lab standards are. But you wanted to speak about Trump offering to give up Los Angeles to the Iranians. Is that what you called about?
5: Yes. He might be planning on doing this himself and then blaming it on the Iranians, because he's basically fired all the press.
0: Oh, interesting. So this is conspiracy theory number three, which is that maybe Trump is planting a false flag.
5: Yeah. And then he'll just say, I can't leave. I have a national emergency because I think the Iranians did it, and he could have done it himself with his drones.
0: Oh, yeah. Jeez. Let's just hope it was, a senior moment, and that's all it was. But
5: we've been saying that about this guy forever.
0: I know.
5: And we still elected him. We keep saying this over
0: I know.
5: And over
0: it's,
5: again.
0: It's insane. I know. It is. It really is. Sandra, thank you for the call, and thanks for the science information, too. It's great to hear from you. I appreciate it. It's 45 minutes past the hour. I'll be back with more of your calls in just a second.
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0: Taking back the mainstream media 3 hours a day, 5 days a week, right here. I'll be right back with you.

0: And welcome back, Fred, in Camano Island, Washington?
1: Camano Island.
0: Camano. Okay. What's up?
1: Hey, first time in about 25 years. So thank you for everything.
0: Thank you, Fred.
1: I think I can, maybe put a genesis on the false flag.

0: moved them all out. And we moved some of them, and we moved them back to the United States, and we moved some of them so fast that they had to be in-air refueled. They didn't even have time to refuel them. It was like panic. So there's something going on here, Fred.
1: So that's the second part of the false flag. It's like those bombers were moved. They also announced that it was Bibi who told the British and German that there was a potential threat on their air bases.
0: Oh, geez. So Bibi's up to his old tricks.
1: And, you know, perhaps those so-called terrorists were actually U.S. operatives.
0: Yeah, or, you know, who knows? I mean, people going camping or something, although it does look like they were up to no good. But it is weird that they were released after they were arrested. I don't get it. Fred, thank you. Yeah. Thanks for bringing that up. We all need to keep an eye on that one. That's a good one.
1: Yeah.
0: Thank you. Nancy in L.A. Hey, Nancy, what's on your mind today?
2: Well, you know, I wake up this morning and hear that basically Trump has okayed for Iran to take my city out, my city, which I love. I moved here in 88 from Texas, and I'm in love with California. It's my home.
0: Mm-hmm.
2: And I was crying. I mean, it feels like California is especially under attack. I know he's horrible to Minnesota. This is really serious.
0: Yeah.
2: I'm fearful. I you know, panic attack, literally. I mean, normally I haven't had one in many years, but I encourage everyone to call Republican senators, all the Republican senators. And I know I put in moderate Republican senators and about three came up, as you can imagine.
0: Yeah, it's a dying breed.
2: But yeah, it is. But I've already called four and left messages on their machine and, you know, told them I wish they would gather with Democrats like-minded and impeached and removed from office. So
0: yeah.
2: I'm just encouraging people to call Republican senators. And
0: I think that's wise. That's great advice, Nancy. And my personal opinion is that this is just Trump, you know, experiencing, you know, being elderly. And
2: well, I hope you're God.
0: Yeah, and not saying what he meant, but you know, I mean, he hates Los Angeles and he hates California.
2: It's not my imagination.
0: But San Diego, I think, is a red town, isn't it? I mean, that's where the big Marine base is.
2: Yeah, and it's got a major base. So we think he meant San Francisco.
0: I think you're probably right, and which is more evidence that he's just, you know, running off dementia.
2: He misspoke.
0: Yeah. So don't have a panic attack yet, Nancy. Thank you for the call.

0: Hey, thanks so much for sharing our program and for reaching out to our stations and sponsors and letting them know that you're listening. It really means a lot to us. Back 10 minutes before the hour, picking up your calls here. Mark in Oakland. Hey, Mark, what's up?
1: Hey, Tom. Thanks for picking up. Sure. Hey, Tom, I just wanted to tell you, I got to see Bernie Sanders on Saturday in San Francisco.
0: Oh, very cool.
1: Yeah, it was very cool, you know, to see him. I was only like 50 yards away from him when he was talking. It was at the Koran Theater. The place was packed in Union Square, San Francisco.
0: Right.
1: But here's the reason I'm calling, Tom. I love Bernie Sanders. I voted for him multiple times. I really hope that he gets the Congressional Medal of or the Gold Medal of Freedom or the, whatever, the Presidential Medal of Freedom at some point. But the thing is that he's for Prop 40, but Katie Porter, who I also am a big fan of, she is vehemently against it.
0: Right.
1: So,
0: what's her rationalization? What's her reason?
1: Well, here's what she says, Tom. It's a one-time fix. It's not going to really have much of an impact. You know, most of the money is going to go to subsidize health care for people that are,
0: people on Medi-Cal. Yeah, Medicaid.
1: Yeah.
0: No, I get that. You know, there's a fascinating piece in the Financial Times this morning. I'm trying to think if it was Ed Luce or not. But anyway, the point that they made, and I thought it was a good one, is that, yes, this is a very, very flawed proposal. It's one time. It's for a specific purpose. It is subject to all kinds of challenges, legal challenges.

0: challenges and all kinds of things. But if it passes, what's going to happen is other states, and perhaps if the Democrats ever take over the entire federal government at the federal level, you're going to start hearing a lot of serious discussion about wealth tax, which will be a good thing because these really, really rich people have figured out how to avoid paying income taxes and just massively expanding their wealth. On the other hand, if it goes down in defeat, it's going to kill the whole movement toward a wealth tax, and that's a bad thing, even though this is a flawed version of the wealth tax. So I think that, you know, I could argue either side, but I think really those are the arguments. And I haven't heard what Katie Porter has to say, but
1: I agree.
0: Go ahead.
1: I agree with your assessment there, Tom. I agree with that, what you just said. I do believe that this is, and Bernie made that point. And if we pass this here in California, it is going to spread.
0: Oh, yeah. Massachusetts will be next. Well, Massachusetts actually already did it. I mean, they didn't tax wealth, but they did a one-time tax on their billionaires and or their multimillionaires or whatever, on their really, really rich people. And everybody was predicting, oh, they're going to leave the state. No, not only did they not leave the state, a few joined the state. So, yeah.
1: Right. They had that same paranoia when they tried to ban smoking here about 20 years ago, indoor smoking at bars and restaurants.
0: Yeah.
1: They went to this, people on the right were hysterical, saying, oh, it's a slippery slope.
0: If you're old enough, remember the bottle bills in the 70s? I lived in Michigan when they were trying to put a 5 cent recycle thing on Coke bottles, you know, and beer cans and things, you know, to get them off the freeways. And the industry, the bottle and can industry, spent a fortune on that. And the Republicans were all like, this is communism. This is creeping socialism. This is what they do in the Soviet Union. And, and eventually we got it and it moved forward and the country's just fine. You know, it's so, yeah, I get it. Mark, thanks for the call. And thank you for a fascinating conversation. Appreciate it. Steve in Rockwood, Oregon. Hey, Steve, what's up?
2: Hey, Tom. I got three quotes about the rich. But first, I want to say about the California thing.
0: Mm-hmm.
2: California is a punchline to a joke for Midwesterners. He was making a funny. He doesn't really plan on anything.
0: Yeah, I suspect you're right.
2: But about the rich, three quotes. One is from Ecclesiastes. The rich are never satisfied. From 3,500 years ago,
0: right.
2: The rich are never satisfied, no matter how much gold or silver they have.
0: Yep, it's hoarding syndrome.
2: The other is from H.L. Hunt, who is an oil man from the previous century.
0: Right, from Texas.
2: He said, money is our way of keeping score.
0: Yep.
2: It's not like they need more money. It's just how they keep score.
0: Yep.
2: But the third quote is from, I'm going to paraphrase it here, but a rich industrialist in Germany recently was asked, you know, how do you feel about, you know, half of your money being taken by the government and given to, you know, all this stuff? And he says, I don't want to live in a country with a bunch of stupid, sick people.
0: Yeah. That quote comes via me. And I was in Singapore, as I recall. I might have been in Taiwan a couple of decades ago. And I was watching on Bloomberg in the middle of the night because I had jet lag and I couldn't sleep. And this young American reporter was interviewing this wealthy German businessman. And three times in a row, he asked him, aren't you outraged about the fact that you pay a 50% income tax? And each time, the guy kind of brushed the question off until the third time. And finally, in the third time, the guy kind of leans forward, puts his, you know, elbows on his knees. And, you know, in this very fatherly voice says to this young American reporter, he says, I don't want to be a rich man in a poor country. And I think that's the punchline. And I've published that a bunch of times.
2: This was more recent that I actually read this.
0: Yeah, okay.
2: I don't want to live in a country with a bunch of rich, poor, and stupid people.
0: Yeah, it's a widespread sentiment. Yeah, good one. Okay, Steve, thank you very much. Ken in Vashon Island. Ken, I have a little less than a minute. You got a quick one?
3: Yeah. Am I on?
0: Yeah, you're on the air.
3: Okay. Yeah, it's first time getting through, listener, since you were on the boat in Maryland. So, yeah, I'm a little nervous. So anyway, today I was getting really, really concerned about our ballots being mailed out on the 14th. So I called King County Elections and had to find out. Anyway, they're going to speed up my process.
0: Oh, good.
3: To get my ballot and two other people mailed to me today.
0: Oh, that's
3: so
0: great.
3: Anyway,
0: okay.
3: Got to push forward. That's all.
0: Okay. Thanks for the report, Ken. I appreciate it. And thank you for being with us today. We'll be back tomorrow, same time, same place. In the meantime, don't forget, democracy is not a spectator sport. It requires all of us, and that includes you. So get out there, get active, tag, you're it. Have a great afternoon. Be good to yourself and the folks around you. Stay safe. Get your exercise, eat your veggies, and double-check your voter registration at vote.org. I'll catch up with you tomorrow.
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5: While the production of my lowdown commentaries is high-tech, I confess that I'm antiquated. I still write each piece in longhand, applying my ballpoint to paper. This has caused bewildered glances from some who see me scribbling away in local coffee shops and bars. Recently, one fellow sidled up and whispered, "Watch out! If they see you doing this, they'll haul you off to the Smithsonian." But we handwriters might not be as obsolete as the key tappers assume. A fast-spreading grassroots movement is calling for schools to re-emphasize the value of writing and printing by hand instead of being wholly dependent on machines. Already, 24 states, as varied as Mississippi and California, now require public schools to teach cursive writing in 3rd through 5th grades. This squares with new understanding of how brains absorb information. While keyboards are faster, the slower, more tactile act of handwriting creates longer-lasting comprehension of letters and better retention of the thoughts they convey. Neuroscientists find that rote keystrokes on a computer require little mental engagement, while physically drawing out words and ideas takes coordination of multiple areas of the brain to focus memory, eyes, and fingers on creating a written product. Just writing this piece conjured up a fond remembrance of my early childhood, sitting on the floor of our home learning to draw the ABCs, both print and cursive, on those line practice pads. It was both an artistic exercise and the development of a foundational tool for a life of learning. This is Jim Hightower saying, yes, computer literacy is an indispensable element of today's childhood curriculum, but so is the richer development of human thinking through putting pen to paper. So let's do both.

0: at sea, abandoned wounded soldiers, a president banning reporters and ducking fraud questions, 12,000 book bans driven partly by AI, and why happier countries have more cats. Good morning. This is the Commonwealth Report, news for the public, not the powerful. You can follow us at commonwealthreport.news. Why is America still blowing up boats and killing people without a trial? Trump's military killed four more people on Sunday. Southern Command says it hit a go-fast boat in the Caribbean and called the dead narco-terrorists. It offered no evidence, no names, no trial. That's the 71st confirmed strike in a 13-month campaign that's now killed at least 238 human beings. Last month, UN counterterrorism expert Ben Saul said that even if these boats were running drugs, there's no right under international law to use military force against them. Former State Department lawyer Brian Finnecker says Sunday's strikes called Sunday's strike more performative killing at sea. Amnesty International USA called it murder and asked, where is Congress to stop the horror? The Republicans who run both chambers keep refusing to rein him in. A president who can kill without a trial out there can do it anywhere. Nine wounded soldiers break their silence and say the Pentagon left them on their own. Nine American service members wounded in Trump's Iran war are going on the record with the Associated Press, rare for troops still in uniform. They were hit March 1st when an Iranian drone struck Port Shulba in Kuwait, killing six and injuring dozens. Lieutenant Colonel Arturo Lincoln took shrapnel that damaged an artery feeding his brain. Instead of a hospital bed in Germany, he got barracks and orders to book his own appointments. Major Stephen Ramsbottom waited more than 4 months for MRI results. Chief Warrant Officer Rodney Bierman rode to Germany on the floor of a cargo plane and then learned the wounded weren't even recorded as combat casualties. Quote, some sacred trust that I thought would never be broken was broken, he said. The Pentagon says doctors decide who gets admitted. These politicians love starting wars. They just don't love the people who fight them. Why did Trump just throw Politico off Air Force One? The White House barred Politico from Air Force One on Monday, the day it was Politico's turn as the print pool reporter, the one who sends dispatches to every other news outlet. Trump's already blocked CNN from its turn in the TV pool and handed seats to MAGA outlets Lindell TV and Real America's Voice. On September 18th, he announced he was banning Politico, CNN, and MS Now from the White House over what he calls fake news. A judge temporarily blocked that ban, and Judge Timothy Kelly weighs extending that block at a hearing Thursday. The outlet's lawyer, Ted Boutros, says the law is absolutely clear. Trump claims the plane's different because space is tight. When a president picks who gets to cover him, you're not getting news anymore. You're getting a press release. Where's the evidence? Trump storms off when reporters demand proof of voter fraud. Heading to Marine One on Monday for campaign events, Trump told reporters there's a lot of cheating in vote by mail. A reporter asked why he's telling his own supporters to vote by mail if it's fraud. He said they can do either. Then they pressed him. Where's the cheating? All over, he said. Where's the evidence? Take a look at California, he said. A reporter shot back that there's no evidence in California. Trump snapped, you are fake news, and walked away offering no proof. He made the same charge after California's June primary, and his White House had no evidence for the New York Times then either. The midterms are November 3rd, less than a month away. He isn't hunting for fraud. He's building an excuse in case he loses. Is a computer now deciding which books your kids can read? PEN America reported Monday that schools banned books 11,982 times last school year. That's the most ever recorded, hitting 7,370 titles in 114 districts. Texas alone banned more than 8,100, over two-thirds of the national total, and Florida banned more than 3,200. PEN blames a 2025 Texas law, SB 13, that sweeps out books anybody calls profane or indecent. Texas District used artificial intelligence to build banned lists, and the software recommended books because they'd been banned somewhere else. So bans feed bans while librarians get ignored. The most banned book was Sold, a novel about a girl trafficked into slavery. Stephen King was the most banned author again. Increasingly, these bans are invisible, Penn warns. That's 34,000 bans since 2021. People who trust their own ideas don't fear a library. Geeky science. Could cats be the secret to a happier country? A study in the journal PLOS-1 looked at 93 countries and found that the ones with more cats report higher levels of happiness. Researchers led by Javier Boras-Leon with senior author Dario Mastrippi of the University of Chicago compared happiness scores with cat numbers, wealth, and exposure to Toxoplasmosis, a parasite cats can pass to people. More cats went with more happiness. More recent infections went with less. The surprise? Countries with more cats had less of the parasite, likely because richer nations keep cats indoors, vaccinated, and well-fed. The authors are careful. We cannot say that having more cats makes people happier, they said. Income tracked with happiness even more strongly. So maybe the real secret isn't the cat. It's living in a country that takes care of its people and its pets. And that's the way it is today, Tuesday, October 6th, 2026. I'm Tom Hart.
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1: Hey, top of the Tuesday to you. The billionaires see the revolt coming. Can they buy their way out again? This is getting interesting. I'm particularly watching Prop 40 in California since they've been, Sergey Brin apparently has been funding this ad, or I don't know, some billionaires have been funding an ad suggesting that a tax on billionaires is just the beginning and eventually they're going to come take your kid's bicycle. But it's working. I mean, it's actually tightening the race. So also rally goers cheer as Trump says, let them take out Los Angeles or San Diego. Who are these people? And also swapping one illegal scheme for another. Trump says his super PAC cash will now fund his propaganda ads. Well, that's illegal, too. So, weird stuff there. In the second hour of our program, what the hell is going on with our post office? And Ken Paxton terrified a small-town pediatrician for conspiracy to, gasp, recommend childhood vaccinations. And could a Russia plague be a bioweapon leak? Mystery outbreak spears concerns of a malicious experiment in a secret Siberian lab. In the third hour of our program, Sabrina Hake is going to drop by on Iran. Green energy will have the last word, she writes. Also, slim to none, Senate Democrats suggest they would block any Trump Supreme Court nomination for 2 years if they win the midterms. And Trump blames Ukraine, not his war in Iran, for rising gas prices. So, you know, there's a lot to cover there. My op-ed today over at HartmanReport.com is titled, The Billionaires See the Revolt Coming. Can they buy their way out again? And you know, it's pretty straightforward. We're seeing this all over the world. Spain was, you know, just convulsed last week. It's still going on, but, you know, in a more minor way. It's kind of moved to France now. An 87-year-old woman was carried out of her apartment that she'd lived in for at least 50 years on a stretcher because her landlord wanted to raise the rent. And under the Spanish law, I don't know if it's town, county, federal, whatever, you can only raise the rent when the person moves out. And, you know, people just, you know, they literally took over a town square nearby and just kind of, you know, did an occupy this little town in Spain thing. And in France right now, the students are revolting because there hasn't been enough money spent keeping their colleges functioning and their dorm rooms reasonable and all that sort of thing. These are the microcosms. The macrocosm, the big picture here, is that we've had 45 years of so-called conservative neoliberalism and so-called austerity, all specifically designed to make the rich richer at the expense of average working people. And it's left average citizens furious. And that fury is driving two parallel movements. And the big question is, which one of those movements is going to win? And this is where five corrupt Republicans on the Supreme Court, with the Citizens United ruling, have put a huge thumb on the scale for who's going to win this thing by saying, basically, that billionaires and corporations can throw all the money that they want into political campaigns. And they are doing it now. They are doing it aggressively. They see this as like the final battle. You know, are we going to become like the New Deal, you know, where the billionaires had to kind of shut up and just go back to doing business? Or are we going to be, you know, like Russia, where the billionaires and the government are kind of the same thing and they run the country? You know? And I think that this election is going to tell us a lot, but the optimism, I think, that a lot of people had literally a week ago because the incredible polling numbers for the Democrats is starting to transform itself into concern. And I, you know, I've been saying this over and over and over again. The billionaire money is coming. Well, it's here now. And what we're seeing, the Iowa race, for example, the Democrat was ahead, now the Democrat's behind. I mean, all it takes is just dropping millions and millions of dollars into a media market. You know, we saw this here in Portland when Sheila Jayapal, you know, Pramila Jayapal's sister was running for the House of Representatives in the primary. And AIPAC came in and using a front group, so nobody realized it was AIPAC until after the election. And because she had been opposed to sending more weapons to Israel, AIPAC came in and just blanketed us with four, you know, big glossy brochures in the mail and ads on television and all kinds of, just took her out. And so anyhow, we have seen this movie before. The last time the more, and that gives me some hope. In fact, it gives me a lot of hope. The last time the morbidly rich held this much of the nation's wealth and this much of the nation's political power was the late 19th century, the 1880s, 1890s. And there was a backlash. I mean, there was a union movement that was growing, although it was still legal for, whether it was legal, it was, you know, allowed, I suppose, you know, for cops to beat up strikers and kill, you know, or imprison strike leaders, you know, union, people who were trying to form unions. And you had the railroads, the oil companies, there was a sugar cartel, there was a match cartel. Matches were important back then. You had to, you know, light your lamp and light your stove and light your, there was just all kinds of, you know, basically every industry had come to be dominated by a cartel, by small cartels. And the result of that was that in 1890, Congress passed the Sherman Antitrust Act. Senator James Sherman of Ohio, who I think was a Republican, if I recall correctly, you know, was behind this. And we passed the Antitrust Act. And in 1890, it took another 15 years for it to get seriously enforced. It was Teddy Roosevelt who went after John Rockefeller and many of the other trusts and things in the early 19-aughts, right, the 1900 years. And then William Howard Taft, after him, in the 19-teens, early 19-teens, used these to, in fact, Taft actually finished most of the work that Roosevelt had done. Interestingly, both those guys were Republican presidents, and both of them were progressives. That was back when we actually had progressive Republicans, which we had right up until the 1980s, when Newt Gingrich came in and basically purged the party of them. So there was that. There was the Tillman Act, was passed in 1907. It made it a federal felony for any corporation to stick its nose in elections or fund any candidate for federal office. It didn't cover state elections, but it did, it, you know, because it was a federal act, but it did cover federal elections. The income tax came in 1913 and the estate tax in 1916. And by the 1930s, Franklin Roosevelt was, you know, building out Social Security and, well, he reinvented it. And the right to unionize got put into law, and the rest of the New Deal was built on, oh, and he raised the, you know, the top income tax rate up to 90%. And the New Deal was built on that foundation. And after World War II, democracies all over the world said, hey, that looks like a, look at that, America is the first country in the history of the world to have more than half its population in the middle class, and they did it with a single paycheck. It's incredible. Let's do that. And our model of regulated capitalism and keeping, you know, oligarchs under control with high tax rates and preventing large amounts of money from being in elections was duplicated all over the world. We had Ask Tom Anything on Saturday for people who subscribe to Hartman Report on Zoom, and Nigel Peacock was on with us. Nigel works with us. He's our webmaster. He lives in the UK. And he was telling us how, you know, in his congressional district equivalent. You know, it's called, I think it's called a ward, whatever it's called. You know, there was this absolute limit of money that could be spent on the political campaign. I think it was something like $80,000, or in the neighborhood of $100,000, and that was it, right? And this is, you know, a remnant of Europe following the United States, you know, after World War II, to a large extent. But then what happened in the 60s and 70s, and in particular in the 70s, was progressives became complacent. And working class people, you know, we just all figured, you know, this is the way it's going to be forever, right? You get one good paycheck and a union job, and you can support your family and put your kids through school and have a decent retirement and be in the middle class. It was 2/3 of us. And then Ronald Reagan came into office and said, no, we're going to take that apart. And we're going to do it based on the Powell memo from 1971. Lewis Powell by then was on the Supreme Court and had written the Buckley decision, the 1978 decision, that said corporations are persons and money is speech. So, you know, 2 years after the Powell memo, you had the Heritage Foundation, you had the ALEC being formed, you know, you had all these institutions and organizations. And over time, it took, you know, 20 years or so for the damage to the general economy to really sink in. But over time, working people figured out that they were being screwed. So the billionaires came in and said, yeah, you're being screwed. You know who's doing it? It's those black people who want your job. It's those women who want your job. It's those brown-skinned immigrants who want your job. It's those queer people. You know, and all of a sudden, we've got social issues, right? I mean, of course, there's always been, you know, some debate about abortion or gay marriage or something like that. But this was, like, on steroids. The whole point here was just to say, okay, no, And so I think the big question now is, are we going to go back to the New Deal kind of politics that the Democratic Party advocated during the period from the 1930s to the 1980s? I doubt we're going to go back to what Reagan sort of had in the 1980s, which was democracy with a conservative sheen on it, because what he set in motion has led us straight to this, you know, a neo-fascist in the White House and open fascists supporting him. So this is the choice before us. Do we go back to the New Deal, which, you know, Democrats are increasingly talking about, and regain the American middle class and get the billionaires under control? And again, I think Prop 40 is going to be a huge bellwether here, not just for public opinion, but also for the power of billionaire money in campaigns. Do we do that? Or do we just go full fascist? Do we just say, okay, that's it? You know, Trump is going to, you know, make the rules, and you know, he's got national presidential security memo number 7 saying that if you're anti-capitalist, you're a terrorist, and we could take you out. I mean, I think that's really what it boils down to. Spending on the Senate races is projected to be over $3 billion this year. I mean, that's obscene by any standard. So get ready. Double-check your voter registration at vote.org. Make sure that everybody you know is getting ready to vote. And you know, when you see deceptive ads, be sure to tell everybody about it. 18 minutes past the hour. I'll be right back.
2: This is the Tom Hartman Program.
1: Donald Trump says Iran should take out Los Angeles. Really? Was that a misspeak? Stick around.

0: And welcome back, Frank, in Hood River, Oregon. Hey, Frank, what's on your mind today?
1: Hi, Tom. How you doing?
0: Good. What's up?
1: Good. Well, one day last week, the lead editorial in the New York Times said 4 out of the 7 swing states will elect their Secretary of State next month. Now, all 4 Republican nominees tried to overturn Biden's election, or they refused to say he won.
0: Whoa.
1: Secretaries of State, yeah.
0: What states are those, Frank?
1: Pardon me?
0: Do you know which states those 4 people are? What those 4 states are?
1: You know, the Arizona, Georgia, Michigan, and I think Nevada was the other one.
0: Okay.
1: And they're all pretty tight races. So people really need to vote Democratic for Secretary of State.
0: Yeah.
1: Because they can, Secretary of State can purge voters. They can oversee voting machines. They can certify the result, et cetera.
0: Yeah, they can have some role in how long the lines are, basically, too.
1: Oh, yeah. Yeah. Among even worse things, you know, they can actually certify the result.
0: Yeah.
1: And they can purge voters. It's what the editorial said. Very authoritative, too. And I think many red states already have election deniers running as Secretary of State, or they're in the office already. Talk about overthrowing our democracy. There's one quick thing I want to say. If people listen to you on the Tom Hartman app, it's blue with your picture on it, free app. It repeats every 3 hours when your show is finished. You don't need Wi-Fi. Just cell reception is good enough. So that's what I have to say.
0: Okay.
1: Quickly. So
0: thanks a lot, Frank, and thanks for the plug. Appreciate the call, and thanks for the heads up. Robert in Springfield, Missouri. Hey, Robert, what's on your mind today?
2: Hi, Tom. Thank you so much for everything. A lot of stuff that I'd love to pull up to your house and make you and Louise a vegetarian a salad.
0: Well, thank you, Robert. But we're tight on time here. So what did you call about?
2: Oh, I didn't want to call about it because we already know about Netanyahu and Qatar and all that stuff, and all the bad stuff that happened. Like where we're at today with Palestine, so
0: that was your concern was you know what's going on.
2: Well, many more things than that. I mean, Syria. I mean, you can go up and down like NATO. They go around and they like spin around in circles, and they don't do anything for each other. Like Poland needs help right now, and many different things, and like the EU, and they come over here, and it's like, why did Netanyahu and Trump get to be in our White House, and when nobody was like put them in handcuffs?
0: Well, they were elected. I mean, Netanyahu's party was elected, and here Trump himself was elected, or at least the Electoral College elected him. So. But, yeah, I get it.
2: Well,
0: I get it, Robert. Robert, I'm out of time. I'm sorry, but thank you for your kind words and your offer of a salad. I appreciate it. It's 22 minutes past the hour. I'll be back with more of the news of the day and your calls in just a minute. Stay with us.

Tired of news that protects the powerful? Get reporting with a backbone at the Commonwealth Report. 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So back in the 1980s, Louise and I lived in Germany for a year. And one of the stories that I remember hearing from some of the older people who were there in Stadtsteinach, who had been alive during the Hitler era, was that the radio and television stations, well, they didn't have television stations, but the radio stations and the newspapers back then had, on radio, it was a particular time of the day, and newspapers, a particular part of the paper, where people could write in or people could call in and denounce their neighbors for being gay or for being disloyal or for being secretly Jewish. And that would then cause the neighbors to all go after them because it was a matter of public record. Now, anything states do in the United States is a matter of public record. The Attorney General of Missouri, Andrew Bailey, has just put up a form on the government's website, the Transgender Center Concerns form, where you can report your neighbors for dressing up as women. This is nuts. Check it out. There's a whole piece about it at Tom.tv.

0: Donald Trump told a rally in Green Island, Nebraska, where he was stumping for Pete Ricketts for the Senate against independent candidate Dan Osborne. He says, and remember, again, it's just a war. It's just with a war. It's just artificial. It's a little bit high. It's a small price to pay for keeping the world safe, keeping our country safe. They could take out a city. Let them take out Los Angeles. Let them take out San Diego. This is a very small price to pay. What? Let them take out Los Angeles. Let them take out San Diego. Now, I have to assume that this is just Trump's kind of stupidity showing up, and that what he meant was let them try or something. I don't know what they meant, what he meant. Republicans are out, you know, the White House is out right now running around going, oh, well, he meant we're going to prevent them from doing that. Yeah, really? Are you serious? Oh, and then he said, I know more about inflation. I know more about everything than anybody anywhere in the world. Oh, God.
1: 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Call 202-808-9925.
0: He knows more about everything than anybody in the world. And he actually said that with a straight face, and he was cheered. And they cheered when he said, let him take out Los Angeles.

0: murder at sea, abandoned wounded soldiers, a president banning reporters and ducking fraud questions, 12,000 book bans driven partly by AI, and why happier countries have more cats. Good morning. This is the Commonwealth Report, news for the public, not the powerful. You can follow us at commonwealthreport.news. Why is America still blowing up boats and killing people without a trial? Trump's military killed four more people on Sunday. Southern Command says it hit a go-fast boat in the Caribbean and called the dead narco-terrorists. It offered no evidence, no names, no trial. That's the 71st confirmed strike in a 13-month campaign that's now killed at least 238 human beings. Last month, UN counterterrorism expert Ben Saul said that even if these boats were running drugs, there's no right under international law to use military force against them. Former State Department lawyer Brian Finnecker says Sunday's strikes called Sunday's strike more performative killing at sea. Amnesty International USA called it murder and asked, where is Congress to stop the horror? The Republicans who run both chambers keep refusing to rein him in. A president who can kill without a trial out there can do it anywhere. Nine wounded soldiers break their silence and say the Pentagon left them on their own. Nine American service members wounded in Trump's Iran war are going on the record with the Associated Press, rare for troops still in uniform. They were hit March 1st when an Iranian drone struck Port Shulba in Kuwait, killing six and injuring dozens. Lieutenant Colonel Arturo Lincoln took shrapnel that damaged an artery feeding his brain. Instead of a hospital bed in Germany, he got barracks and orders to book his own appointments. Major Stephen Ramsbottom waited more than 4 months for MRI results. Chief Warrant Officer Rodney Bierman rode to Germany on the floor of a cargo plane and then learned the wounded weren't even recorded as combat casualties. Quote, some sacred trust that I thought would never be broken was broken, he said. The Pentagon says doctors decide who gets admitted. These politicians love starting wars. They just don't love the people who fight them. Why did Trump just throw Politico off Air Force One? The White House barred Politico from Air Force One on Monday, the day it was Politico's turn as the print pool reporter, the one who sends dispatches to every other news outlet. Trump's already blocked CNN from its turn in the TV pool and handed seats to MAGA outlets Lindell TV and Real America's Voice. On September 18th, he announced he was banning Politico, CNN, and MS Now from the White House over what he calls fake news. A judge temporarily blocked that ban, and Judge Timothy Kelly weighs extending that block at a hearing Thursday. The outlet's lawyer, Ted Boutros, says the law is absolutely clear. Trump claims the plane's different because space is tight. When a president picks who gets to cover him, you're not getting news anymore. You're getting a press release. Where's the evidence? Trump storms off when reporters demand proof of voter fraud. Heading to Marine One on Monday for campaign events, Trump told reporters there's a lot of cheating in vote by mail. A reporter asked why he's telling his own supporters to vote by mail if it's fraud. He said they can do either. Then they pressed him. Where's the cheating? All over, he said. Where's the evidence? Take a look at California, he said. A reporter shot back that there's no evidence in California. Trump snapped, you are fake news, and walked away offering no proof. He made the same charge after California's June primary, and his White House had no evidence for the New York Times then either. The midterms are November 3rd, less than a month away. He isn't hunting for fraud. He's building an excuse in case he loses. Is a computer now deciding which books your kids can read? PEN America reported Monday that schools banned books 11,982 times last school year. That's the most ever recorded, hitting 7,370 titles in 114 districts. Texas alone banned more than 8,100, over two-thirds of the national total, and Florida banned more than 3,200. PEN blames a 2025 Texas law, SB 13, that sweeps out books anybody calls profane or indecent. Texas District used artificial intelligence to build banned lists, and the software recommended books because they'd been banned somewhere else. So bans feed bans while librarians get ignored. The most banned book was Sold, a novel about a girl trafficked into slavery. Stephen King was the most banned author again. Increasingly, these bans are invisible, Penn warns. That's 34,000 bans since 2021. People who trust their own ideas don't fear a library. Geeky science. Could cats be the secret to a happier country? A study in the journal PLOS-1 looked at 93 countries and found that the ones with more cats report higher levels of happiness. Researchers led by Javier Boras-Leon with senior author Dario Mastrippi of the University of Chicago compared happiness scores with cat numbers, wealth, and exposure to toxoplasmosa, a parasite cats can pass to people. More cats went with more happiness. More recent infections went with less. The surprise? Countries with more cats had less of the parasite, likely because richer nations keep cats indoors, vaccinated, and well-fed. The authors are careful. We cannot say that having more cats makes people happier, they said. Income tracked with happiness even more strongly. So maybe the real secret isn't the cat. It's living in a country that takes care of its people and its pets. And that's the way it is today, Tuesday, October 6th, 2026. I'm Tom Hart.
1: 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Check it out. So between his tax cuts and crashing the debt ceiling and shifting billions of Treasury dollars into crypto and tariffs and all this other stuff, Trump is threatening to crash our economy. And he doesn't seem to be particularly worried about that. Why would that be? Well, first off, economic disasters are great excuses to cut taxes. Both Reagan and George W. Bush used recessions as their excuse to stimulate the economy by cutting trillions from the taxes of billionaires. Secondly, economic crises increase the tolerance for strongman governments. Hitler rode to power in Europe based on the Great Depression. And third, billionaires make a fortune when there's a market crash because they can buy all the stock that average people are trying to unload from their 401ks to pay the damn rent. There's a whole article about this that lays the whole thing out over at HartmanReport.com. It's titled Crashing the Economy, Trump's Blueprint for Power and Profit. Check it out. And welcome back. So just one final note here, and I'll pick up your calls. Donald Trump is getting roundly criticized for using our tax dollars to run ads on TV saying that God created Donald Trump because he was so needed by we the people. Honest to God, that's one of the ads. God created Trump. And so finally, a couple of days ago, maybe I think it was day before yesterday, at one of his rallies, he said, you know, I'll just tell my super PAC to pay for these ads instead of the federal government. Well, here's the problem. A person who holds federal office, like the president, can't direct a super PAC. This was, you know, one of the small concessions in Citizens United that the corrupt Republicans on the Supreme Court put in there to make it appear or give some small semblance of appropriateness, or I lack a word here, but you get what I'm saying, was that, yeah, you can have a super PAC, but you can't coordinate it with a campaign. You can't coordinate it with the candidate. It has to be truly independent. These are called independent expenditures. They have to be truly independent. So Trump is saying, I'm going to use my super PAC, MAGA Inc., and federal law is a violation of federal law. So the Campaign Legal Center, Brendan Fisher, who used to be a regular guest on this program, we should probably get him back on, he says they're suing. He says federal law prohibits office holders from controlling a super PAC or directing its spending. He said President Trump's repeated assertions that he controls the super PAC shows that he has committed a clear-cut violation of campaign finance law. I'm sorry, that was from the director of Federal Campaign Finance Report at CLC, Sourav Ghosh. Our laws are clear. No federal office holder or candidate is allowed to direct the money raised or spent by a super PAC. Yeah. All right, what's on your mind today? CC in Northbrook, Illinois. Hey, CC, what's up?
2: Hey, Tom. That crime that you just spoke about, that's just so small potatoes. This guy is so far down the crime road, I don't know. But
1: oh, yeah, it's like a crime a day.
2: Yes. In fact, that's why I call early in the week, because this guy is melting down. We might not get to the end of the week. Anyway, before I forget, Louise, I got an overdose of serotonin on that last song, so...
1: Okay.
2: Yeah, I appreciate
1: you like that
2: it.
1: One. Okay. Thanks, Cece.
2: I'm serious. She just off the chain. But my question today, Tom, got like two questions I want to ask you. And you've talked about this before. The October surprise in fundraising, these are the two subjects I want to ask you about. Because I'm not understanding, well, the fundraising, how that equals to victory. And my exhibit one would be Angie Nixon and Vindman in Florida.
1: Yeah.
2: She was outraised 14 million to 1 million. She had won. And another exhibit would be Wisconsin Supreme Court race. There was Elon Musk money, piles of it in Wisconsin.
1: Right.
2: And the Supreme Court nominee still won. And so that's one question in the fundraising. How does that equal victory?
1: Let me just deal with that. It doesn't always equal victory, as you just pointed out, Cece. You're absolutely right. But more often than not, it used to be the number that we used to cite, you know, like maybe a decade ago, was that about 95% of the time the candidate who spent the most money won the race. Now, there were a whole bunch of other factors. The candidate who spent the most money was probably, you know, in many cases, was the only serious candidate or the major candidate or the most well-known candidate or the incumbent or whatever. I mean, there were other variables that were correlation rather than causation. But, you know, typically that's the case. And what we're seeing right now is, in race after race, is that these races are tightening, and they will continue to tighten because of all this big money being spent. Doesn't mean the Democrats aren't going to win. I'm not giving up or in despair right now. But it is going to be a hell of a fight.
2: And I attribute that to just voter not being engaged. I just have problems with, you know, because they run a commercial seven times over, people be influenced. But it's not new to me, because I know that people do vote for signs. In local election, the person that has the most signs generally wins. And so, but my second question, the October surprise, I mean, is that what Trump is talking about yesterday? I'm not being naive towards the thing he says, because he projects.
1: Yeah.
2: And I think the greatest threat that we have in the world, really, but really here in the United States for sure, is Donald Trump. So is he setting up us? You always talk about October surprise, which I'm sure you have history to make, you know, to explain that October surprise. And I kind of know what you're saying, because something big is going to happen, like with Biden. I think the October surprise was the thing that happened in Israel. And so I'm thinking, I think there will be an October surprise, but it won't be coming from overseas. It's going to be right here in the good old USA from our number one, I'm going to call him a terrorizer, to lack of a, that's the only word I can think of for him. So is that what the October surprise, something happens to change the perception of the voting block?
1: Well, here's the thing, Cece.
2: Yeah.
1: When you and I were youngins, most states did not have early voting. And so if you dropped a bomb on a candidate, you know, of some consequence a week or two before the election day, you could really swing a lot of the electorate, and the candidate wouldn't have an opportunity to rebut it, to respond to it. And, you know, it's why Lyndon Johnson and Hubert Humphrey were planning on announcing in October that they had negotiated peace with South and North Vietnam, you know. So, for example, I mean, you know, that was going to be an October surprise. So I think that the whole October surprise thing has diminished considerably now that we've got so many states that have early voting, in some cases that start even before October. But I believe, I could be wrong on that, but, you know, this start certainly the first week of October, because people are voting right now as we speak. So if there is an October surprise here, it looks to me like it's billions and billions of dollars from billionaires and right-wing corporations, but mostly from billionaire families. So,
2: yeah, I want to win that. You had a type of a contest that if a person named one thing that the Republicans did to benefit the masses, that they could win a free book or something like that. I don't know what the reward.
1: Well,
2: I think you just named one, didn't you? The Sherman Act by John Sherman. He was a Republican. It was in 1800s.
1: Yeah, it was the 1800s. No, my, you know, I mean, I could go through, give you a long list of great things that Teddy Roosevelt and William Howard Taft did. No, this is, you know, post 1980, since Ronald Reagan.
2: Okay. So,
1: sorry, CC.
2: Oh,
1: CC,
2: well, that won't happen.
1: Thanks for the call, though. Nice to hear from you. Tony in Buffalo, New York. Hey, Tony, what's up?
3: Well, first of all, I researched the $90 that are being given to Medicare recipients, and many have gotten their checks or in the mail to the into their accounts.
1: Right.
3: It came about in 2008. There was a congressional that allocated funds for Medicare and its improvement.
1: Right.
3: But it goes way back.
1: Yeah, it's called
3: and
1: the Medicare Improvement Fund.
3: It was reissued in 2014.
1: Right. It's called the Medicare Improvement Fund, and typically it was used to make Medicare work better. It was you know, to pay for public outreach, to hire people who would work with people who are having problems with payments or whatever. Because Trump has gutted, you know, Social Security anyway, 7,000, you know, they fired 7,000 Social Security workers, many of them also working in Medicare. And because Trump has refused to spend that money, he's sending it to you and me.
3: My second point is this. When we were both younger, there was a health, Steward Healthcare ran 30 hospitals in this country. At one point, it was then taken over by private equity investors. And their main goal was to squeeze money out of each hospital as fast as they could.
1: Correct.
3: I know time, but bottom line is this. If you went into one of these hospitals that no longer exist but were at that time, 25% more likely to get health-acquired complications if you went in there, and 42% more likely to die 30 days after an operation.
1: Yeah, I've been ranting about
3: this
1: for a long time, Tony. Private equity appears to me to be basically a scam to just basically drain all the cash out of and ultimately often destroy, you know, profitable functional companies. You know, Mitt Romney did it to Clear Channel. I was there at Clear Channel when it happened.
3: These hospitals went bankrupt in 2024.
1: Yeah.
3: Isn't that interesting?
1: Yeah, just like Clear Channel.
3: The election was held, these companies went bankrupt.
1: Yeah, there you go. Tony, thank you. Spot on. Private equity is a curse and needs to be regulated. In fact, I in my opinion, needs to be outlawed. I think their business model is you know, just exploitative, pure exploitative capitalism. It's 45 minutes past the hour.
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1: It's the place where despair is not an option. I'll be right back with your calls.

0: And welcome back, John, in Vashon Island, Washington. Hey, John, thanks for listening to KBCS. What's up?
1: Good morning, Tom.
0: Hey.
1: Any way you want to spell it. I got a letter from the IRS, which I usually don't look forward to, but this one says that starting in 2027, something called the Saver

0: You've got an IRA or something.
1: So Trump's got a third scheme to pass out money to Americans to prove that he'll write that $5,000 check? Is that what's going on, John?
0: I believe so, sir. And the interesting thing is that when I worked my way down to the bottom of the page, what you should do, it says start or continue making contributions to your existing retirement plan or IRA. And here's the kicker. If you do not have a retirement plan or IRA, open a new IRA. It is easy to find and open a high-quality, low-cost IRA at TrumpIRA.gov.
1: Oh, God.
0: There you go.
1: Yeah. Now, have you clicked on TrumpIRA.gov? Do you see? I'm curious which bank it sends you to.
0: I'm really curious too, and I haven't. I just got the letter yesterday, and I'm looking at it right now, and I haven't followed any of the leads like visit irs.gov CP32 on J for more information about this notice.
1: Yeah.
0: And I am going to go there and see what's up, and see, you know, how much, what the charges are to manage my IRA, because in the past I did have an IRA long ago that was when George Bush was suggesting that maybe the private sector would do better than Social Security, and actually had $1,000 to kick into it.
1: Louise had one years ago that I think is still kicking around. You know, put a couple $1,000s into it back in the early day. I mean, this was I think IRAs go back to Reagan. I could be wrong, but you know, this was a plan to try to get people out of relying on Social Security and into relying on the so-called private marketplace or the stock market.
0: Exactly, and I ended up after. I think it was 9 or 10 years later, my $1,000 had accrued $87 and change, and I closed it.
1: Yeah, well,
0: time that I took it out was, you know, it was in 2000, and things went south at a time there.
1: Yeah,
0: 2008.
1: I've always been skeptical of these you know, pre-tax accounts, but. You know, there has to be some sort of an incentive to invest or to save on the one hand, but on the other hand, to do it in such a cynical way, you know, with the goal of replacing Social Security, is just downright awful. John, thanks for the call. Thank you very much for the heads up. I'll have to check that out. It's 10 minutes before the hour. I'll be back with you in just 1 minute. Stay with us.

0: Hey, thanks so much for sharing our program and for reaching out to our stations and sponsors and letting them know that you're listening. It really means a lot to us. So have you noticed that the Republicans are pretty much not talking about a constitutional convention anymore? They used to be gung-ho to rewrite the Constitution. You know, they wanted to put corporate personhood in there. They wanted to change it so that women can't vote. They wanted to do away with the election of senators, repeal the 17th Amendment, take us back to them being appointed by the states. They had all these weird—they wanted to outlaw labor unions, all these weird ideas, but they've stopped talking about it. I mean, they're still moving forward on it, but it's not Project 2025, for example. You know, their ultimate talking document does not have one single mention in it about a constitutional convention. Why would that be? Well, it's because the Supreme Court is doing their work for them. I mean, you know, just they have overturned Article 2. They've overturned the first, fourth, ninth, and 14th amendments. They've overturned Article 1, Section 7. All the details of this whole thing are over at HartmanReport.com. You got to check it out. Welcome back. 9 minutes before the hour. Michael in Bronx, New York. Hey, Michael, what's up? Happy Tuesday,
1: hey,
0: Michael.
1: Tom, can you hear me?
0: It's pretty badly muffled, Michael.
1: Oh, let me test some. How's that?
0: That's also not sounding real good. I can put you on hold and you can work it out. I'll put you on hold and you can work it out with Josiah's answering the phones today. Michael's on line six, Josiah, if you want to see what you can do to help him get his microphone working. David in

0: Columbus, Ohio. Hey, David, what's on your mind today?
1: Hi. I have a issue that I don't know if you've reported on it. Mm-hmm. It's the Palisade nuclear plant. They're trying to restart it, and it never should have been restarted. It was supposed to be decommissioned. Holtec is a company that's supposed to decommission it. Instead, they got this wild idea of restarting it, and
0: is that
1: now
0: the one up there, Charlevoix?
1: It's turned into a disaster. But it's in western Michigan.
0: Yeah, it's up near Charlevoix. My mother grew up in Charlevoix. My grandmother lived there, and we used to vacation there. And my brothers and I, there was it's right on Lake Michigan, and there was we'd go to Lake Michigan, to play, to swim, and there was this stream of water that came from the nuclear plant that was really, really warm water that we used to play in. And later, I think it was disclosed that there might have been a radioactive or a water leak from the plant. I'd have to go back and look, but that's my recollection of Palisades. I think it was called Palisades. I'm not sure, but there was a nuclear power plant.
1: I don't think there's two of them. The current issue is that in attempting to restart a plant that shouldn't be restarted, they dropped a fuel rod, and now they can't retrieve it. So it's in a precarious situation, and they also have these worn-out steam generators, which are critical to cooling.
0: And, and if that thing was running,
1: $1 billion.
0: If that thing was running when I was 5 years old, that means it's like 70 years old. I mean, that's insane.
1: Well, this is the Trump energy strategy, which doesn't make any sense. It's just borrow from the federal government and try to get a free pass and then try to invest in these companies, which don't make any sense. The chief security officer or safety officer quit in protest. And so I'd like you to take a look at this.
0: I will do that, David.
1: Detroit Free Press.
0: I will do that. Thank you for the heads up. I'll go check it out. Thank you, David. I appreciate it. Michael in Bronx, New York. Let's try again, Michael. Michael? In Bronx, New York?
2: Hey, how's that?
0: Fine. What's on your
2: how's
0: mind
2: that?
0: Today? Good.
2: Well, there's a couple of things on my mind. First off, the statement that Trump made, I think, late yesterday or earlier today, he says to adversaries, you can blow up Los Angeles or San Diego.
0: Yeah, he said that last night in a speech in Nebraska.
2: Yeah, what the hell was that all about?
0: That's what nobody knows.
2: If he happens to be listening, or any of his supporters be listening, now hear this. You can no longer turn around and say, make America great again, when you're about to destroy part of America.
0: Here's my theory, Michael. I think that, and this is just a wild-ass conspiracy theory, take it for what it's worth. But I think that Donald Trump, one of the reasons that he was gung-ho to attack Iran, and one of the reasons why he's refusing to go along with the peace offers that Iran is offering, is he's trying to provoke them into attacking America in a 9/11-style attack so that he can become popular like George W. Bush. I absolutely believe that that's what's going on here. And I think that was what was in his mind yesterday when he made that statement. And, he was thinking, well, if you're going to attack America, don't hit New York or D.C. again, because I'm in D.C. and I got a business in New York. How about Los Angeles? But that's, again, just a wild-ass conspiracy theory on my part. So I'm not asserting that. I'm simply speculating.
2: I understand. And quite frankly, to me, that spells treason to me. Mm-hmm. But let me tell you what else is on my mind. The Cornell University scandal.
0: Mm-hmm. The
2: reason why that is, Now, let me make the connection. Recently, my wife and I celebrated our 26th wedding anniversary.
0: Congratulations.
2: Thank you so much. Believe it or not, Cornell University is her alma mater.
0: Mm.
2: Now, it reminds me so much of the Lorena Bobbitt case because it seems to be like this mantra of it's a man's world. And I see corruption in both the campus police, just like in the Lorena Bobbitt.
0: Yeah, and apparently there's also this law in New York that says that if you're intoxicated, you can't claim rape, or makes it much more difficult to claim rape, which is really, and it's in 19 states. That's a problem. Michael, thank you.
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4: While the production of my lowdown commentaries is high-tech, I confess that I'm antiquated. I still write each piece in longhand, applying my ballpoint to paper. This has caused bewildered glances from some who see me scribbling away in local coffee shops and bars. Recently, one fellow sidled up and whispered, "Watch out! If they see you doing this, they'll haul you off to the Smithsonian." But we handwriters might not be as obsolete as the key tappers assume. A fast-spreading grassroots movement is calling for schools to re-emphasize the value of writing and printing by hand instead of being wholly dependent on machines. Already, 24 states, as varied as Mississippi and California, now require public schools to teach cursive writing in third through fifth grades. This squares with new understanding of how brains absorb information. While keyboards are faster, the slower, more tactile act of handwriting creates longer-lasting comprehension of letters and better retention of the thoughts they convey. Neuroscientists find that rote keystrokes on a computer require little mental engagement, while physically drawing out words and ideas takes coordination of multiple areas of the brain to focus memory, eyes, and fingers on creating a written product. Just writing this piece conjured up a fond remembrance of my early childhood, sitting on the floor of our home learning to draw the ABCs, both print and cursive, on those line practice pads. It was both an artistic exercise and the development of a foundational tool for a life of learning. This is Jim Hightower saying, yes, computer literacy is an indispensable element of today's childhood curriculum, but so is the richer development of human thinking through putting pen to paper. So let's do both.
0: Murder at sea, abandoned wounded soldiers, a president banning reporters and ducking fraud questions, 12,000 book bans driven partly by AI, and why happier countries have more cats. Good morning. This is the Commonwealth Report, news for the public, not the powerful. You can follow us at commonwealthreport.news. Why is America still blowing up boats and killing people without a trial? Trump's military killed four more people on Sunday. Southern Command says it hit a go-fast boat in the Caribbean and called the dead narco-terrorists. It offered no evidence, no names, no trial. That's the 71st confirmed strike in a 13-month campaign that's now killed at least 238 human beings. Last month, UN counterterrorism expert Ben Saul said that even if these boats were running drugs, there's no right under international law to use military force against them. Former State Department lawyer Brian Finnecker says Sunday's strikes called Sunday's strike more performative killing at sea. Amnesty International USA called it murder and asked, where is Congress to stop the horror? The Republicans who run both chambers keep refusing to rein him in. A president who can kill without a trial out there can do it anywhere. Nine wounded soldiers break their silence and say the Pentagon left them on their own. Nine American service members wounded in Trump's Iran war are going on the record with the Associated Press, rare for troops still in uniform. They were hit March 1st when an Iranian drone struck Port Shulba in Kuwait, killing six and injuring dozens. Lieutenant Colonel Arturo Lincoln took shrapnel that damaged an artery feeding his brain. Instead of a hospital bed in Germany, he got barracks and orders to book his own appointments. Major Stephen Ramsbottom waited more than 4 months for MRI results. Chief Warrant Officer Rodney Bierman rode to Germany on the floor of a cargo plane and then learned the wounded weren't even recorded as combat casualties. Quote, some sacred trust that I thought would never be broken was broken, he said. The Pentagon says doctors decide who gets admitted. These politicians love starting wars. They just don't love the people who fight them. Why did Trump just throw Politico off Air Force One? The White House barred Politico from Air Force One on Monday, the day it was Politico's turn as the print pool reporter, the one who sends dispatches to every other news outlet. Trump's already blocked CNN from its turn in the TV pool and handed seats to MAGA outlets Lindell TV and Real America's Voice. On September 18th, he announced he was banning Politico, CNN, and MS Now from the White House over what he calls fake news. A judge temporarily blocked that ban, and Judge Timothy Kelly weighs extending that block at a hearing Thursday. The outlet's lawyer, Ted Boutros, says the law is absolutely clear. Trump claims the plane's different because space is tight. When a president picks who gets to cover him, you're not getting news anymore. You're getting a press release. Where's the evidence? Trump storms off when reporters demand proof of voter fraud. Heading to Marine One on Monday for campaign events, Trump told reporters there's a lot of cheating in vote by mail. A reporter asked why he's telling his own supporters to vote by mail if it's fraud. He said they can do either. Then they pressed him. Where's the cheating? All over, he said. Where's the evidence? Take a look at California, he said. A reporter shot back that there's no evidence in California. Trump snapped, you are fake news, and walked away offering no proof. He made the same charge after California's June primary, and his White House had no evidence for the New York Times then either. The midterms are November 3rd, less than a month away. He isn't hunting for fraud. He's building an excuse in case he loses. Is a computer now deciding which books your kids can read? PEN America reported Monday that schools banned books 11,982 times last school year. That's the most ever recorded, hitting 7,370 titles in 114 districts. Texas alone banned more than 8,100, over two-thirds of the national total, and Florida banned more than 3,200. PEN blames a 2025 Texas law, SB 13, that sweeps out books anybody calls profane or indecent. Texas District used artificial intelligence to build banned lists, and the software recommended books because they'd been banned somewhere else. So bans feed bans while librarians get ignored. The most banned book was Sold, a novel about a girl trafficked into slavery. Stephen King was the most banned author again. Increasingly, these bans are invisible, Penn warns. That's 34,000 bans since 2021. People who trust their own ideas don't fear a library. Geeky science. Could cats be the secret to a happier country? A study in the journal PLOS One looked at 93 countries and found that the ones with more cats report higher levels of happiness. Researchers led by Javier Boras-Leon with senior author Dario Mastrippi of the University of Chicago compared happiness scores with cat numbers, wealth, and exposure to toxoplasmosis, a parasite cats can pass to people. More cats went with more happiness. More recent infections went with less. The surprise? Countries with more cats had less of the parasite, likely because richer nations keep cats indoors, vaccinated, and well-fed. The authors are careful. We cannot say that having more cats makes people happier, they said. Income tracked with happiness even more strongly. So maybe the real secret isn't the cat. It's living in a country that takes care of its people and its pets. And that's the way it is today, Tuesday, October 6th, 2026. I'm Tom Hart.
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0: Hey, welcome to the second hour of our program. Mail mystery in Astoria, business. Now, let me tell you about Astoria, Oregon. Astoria, Oregon is a little town on the coast. It's right on the Pacific coast. It's right where the Columbia River comes out of, you know, the North American continent. Just on the north side of the river is the state of Washington. On the south side is the state of Oregon, and that's Astoria right there. And it's an old logging town and a shipping town, and you know, it's not really a small town. I mean, you know, I guess by most standards it is a small town. I don't know the population. If I had to make a wild ass guess, it'd be like 60,000 or something like that. But in any case, this is from OregonPublicBroadcasting.org. From their website, article by Katie Frankowitz, from KMUN, which is the local OPB station, the Oregon Public Broadcasting Station. And she writes, Audrey Long has started sending postcards to herself just to see what makes it back. She slips each postcard into the United States Postal Service collection box only steps away from the coffee shop and ceramic studio she co-owns on Duane Street in downtown Astoria. She sent out the first postcard on August 14th and only got it back several days ago. Now, this article is dated October 5th, yesterday. So that's, what, 2 months almost? Of the five postcards Long has sent herself so far, only two have come back to her. Meanwhile, packages full of products she ordered for her business that were supposed to be delivered in July didn't show up until September. Again, a two-month delay. They arrived battered and smelling of mold. Paper mail isn't arriving with any consistency, and Long worries about the late fees on bills she has not received. They go on to note that Senator Jeff Merkley, Senator Ron Wyden, Representative Susan Bonamici are all trying to figure out what the hell's going on here. The ballots, we're an entirely mail-in state here in Oregon, 100% mail-in. And the cities tend to be blue, and the rural areas in Oregon, which is most of the state, are very red. It's not most of the state's population, but it's certainly physically most of the state. And it's the cities, Portland, Salem, Eugene. Salem's the state capital. Eugene's a big college town. And I don't know Astoria. I don't know the political profile, but it wouldn't surprise me if it's not a blue city, it's at least purple, right? These are where the Republicans, and we've got this Republican running for governor, Christine Drazen, who is trying to burnish her image, you know, trying to reinvent some of the things she's said and done in the past, shall we say, as is typical with Republicans these days. And we've got a Democratic governor, and, you know, he's doing a pretty good job. But anyhow, the ballots go out on October 14th. And, you know, they have to be in by November 3rd. So that's pretty damn tight when you've got a mail system that takes 2 months to deliver mail. They've tried to talk to the postmaster, and she refuses to talk to the radio station as of yesterday's reporting. So nobody's really sure what's going on or if this is a statewide problem or if this is even a nationwide problem. Does this have anything to do with Louis DeJoy destroying over 100 multi-million dollar high-speed sorting machines? Is this the plan in blue states to disrupt the mail, particularly in the blue cities, in those blue states? Because, hey, if you shut down the mail or if you deliver the mail late so the post so the ballots don't get counted in, you know, four or five cities in Portland and in Oregon, say Portland, Astoria, Eugene, and Salem. I think it's pretty much it. As far as I know, those are basically our cities. And, you know, if you wiped out the mail or if you just delayed it by a week so that those ballots don't get counted, we could end up with a Republican governor and even a Republican. Well, neither of our senators are up for election this year. But it could be a real mess. So, you know, nobody knows what's going on here. The Oregon Public Broadcasting is trying to figure it out. The senators are trying to figure it out. And I'll keep you up to date on this. But is this happening in your state? Are you noticing the same thing? Are there reports about people going so far as to mail themselves postcards just to see how and when they arrive? Have you ever done that? Is this something that is happening across the nation, or is it just happening in states where if you could just take out a couple of cities, you know, like if Houston didn't vote, Texas would be red forever. If everybody in Houston could easily vote, as Ken Paxton pointed out after the 2024 election, Ken Paxton went on a right-wing podcast and said that he had blocked Harris County, which is the city of Houston. He had blocked, which is 2.5 million people, and it's the largest black population in the United States in a city. And Ken Paxton went on this podcast and said that he had blocked them from sending a ballot to everybody during COVID in the 2020 election. And had he not done that, Trump would have lost Texas, which I believe to be true. So is this part of some kind of plan? Inquiring minds want to know. Meanwhile, Travis Geddes over at Raw Story is writing, Ken Paxton demanded a chilling 28-item list from a small-town pediatrician. Apparently, Ken Paxton is on a crusade to harass doctors who might give vaccines, particularly to children. And this is just an amazing story over on Raw Story. Paxton's Consumer Protection Division sent a letter to a physician, an independent pediatrician, demanding 10 years of vaccine purchase records and her practice's vaccine policy. She doesn't want her name out there. She's going by her middle name, Rachel. But the letter said it also warned her to stay quiet. It said, you are requested not, in all caps, N-O-T, all caps, to inform other entities of this request, as this request relates to an ongoing confidential investigation that would be jeopardized and impeded by disclosure. So we're trying to, Paxton is essentially saying, we're trying to intimidate doctors into not giving vaccines to children, but we don't want anybody to know about it. The 28-item demand sought every, quote, reward, financial benefit, bonus, discount, return, rebate, or other consideration she had received from vaccine manufacturers. Her answers went as far as a $40 batch of cookies a drug rep once brought to her office. But she said, I'm reading from the OPB thing, but she said her most significant discounts were small price cuts for paying bills on time. Paxton's office replied with follow-up demands, calling some of her responses improper. The doctor, who is asked to be identified only by her middle name, Rachel, has treated children in her community for 20 years. But she has spent nearly $15,000 on legal fees so far, digging up receipts for $18 vaccines from a decade ago. And now she's reconsidering whether to continue her practice of medicine. Now, Paxton announced this investigation back in January. And he said he was going to stop, quote, big pharma and big insurance, end quote, from bribing providers, quote, to pressure parents to jab their kids with vaccines they feel aren't safe or necessary. He said he was working, quote, alongside President Trump and Health Secretary Robert F. Kennedy Jr. He billed the probe as targeting the state's, quote, largest medical providers. He's since expanded the probe to the American Academy of Pediatrics, which has sued. His announcement came 10 days after a federal judge ruled that Kennedy's health department had illegally retaliated against the academy by cutting $12 million in grants. So, just to recap, we've got an explosion of measles in the United States because people aren't getting they're not giving their children their MMR vaccines because they're afraid it'll cause autism, which it doesn't. Denmark did the most recent study. There have been dozens of these studies over the years. There's this one debunked study by this Andrew guy that has been retracted that Kennedy keeps pointing to that found that, yes, autism typically shows up around the age of 1.5 to 2.5. And that's also, where you're getting your second set of vaccines. And therefore, correlation must be causation. No. And the Danes looked at everybody in Denmark for decades. And what they found was that there was absolutely no association between vaccine or not vaccine and autism. But here we are. So it's like we've got crazy people running our country. I mean, you've got guys running the post office who are slowing down the mail because they want to sell it off to UPS or FedEx or somebody who is presumably spiffing Republicans to make this happen. And now we've got the Attorney General of Texas, who wants to be the next senator from Texas, running around harassing pediatricians for giving vaccines to children.
3: This is the Tom Hartman Program.
0: In the middle of a measles outbreak. What's next, polio? Or the plague from Russia? I'll tell you about that after the break.

0: And welcome back, Bob, in Melbourne, Florida, listening to WMNF. Hey, Bob, what's up?
1: Oh, yes, 71st time caller. No, 73rd time caller. always time listener. Hey, down here in Florida, you know, this is where people rob a liquor store with an alligator, you know.
0: Really?
1: Really? It happened just a week ago.
0: Somebody robbed a liquor store with an alligator?
1: Yeah, I don't make this up. This is Florida.
0: What, they let the alligator loose in the liquor store and everybody ran so they could just grab the liquor?
1: Guy walked in with a alligator and stuck it in the guy's face and robbed the store with an alligator.
0: Okay, Bob, back to what you called about. Thank you.
1: All right. You open your show with a nice little rant about all these people that all the politicians are blaming all these people, right? You know, it's like we're okay and you're okay, but those guys over there, watch out for them, you know?
0: Mm-hmm.
1: And the Austin Lounge Lizards did a song about 25 or 30 years ago, which, believe it or not, 25 or 30 years ago, Tom, and the name of the song is Teenage Immigrant Welfare Mothers on Drugs.
0: Whoa.
1: Check it out.
0: Was it supposed to be sarcastic or ironic?
1: Yeah,
0: or?
1: Of course. It was totally off the cuff. Anyway, Teenage Immigrant Welfare Mothers on Drugs. You can add black, white, yellow.
0: Mm-hmm. Yeah, of course.
1: Brown, transgender, you know, good God. And it seems to me, and they wrote it 25 years ago, and nothing has changed since. And it's all the media, they come around. To me, what it is they have a giant piece of pie, and it's so big nobody can eat one piece. And they carve it up into 20 different pieces, and the media jumps in, and they get a piece of pie. And the pharmaceutical companies and the insurance companies and the defense contractors and the but politicians, all these people jump in and they get their piece of pie.
0: Mm-hmm.
1: And there's one piece of pie left. And the media, remember them? They got a couple of pieces of pie. They look down and they point that piece of pie and they look at all of us and they say, you see that piece of pie? They are coming to get your pie.
0: Right. Yeah.
1: They're coming. Who is they? It's the transgender, teenage, immigrant, Arab, Jewish, black, bright, round, transgender, teenage, immigrant, welfare mothers on drugs. They're all coming to get your pie. What are you going to do about it?
0: Yeah.
1: And nobody in this country, not nobody, but most people don't put it together. They don't get the idea that it's not a left-right problem. It's an up-down problem. And nobody asks the right question. And that right question is, how come those jerks get 19 pieces of pie and we only get one and we've got to argue over it?
0: Yeah. Yeah. Yeah, it's the old cartoon, you know, where the fat cat is sitting there with a black guy and a white guy, his workers, and they've all got a plate with the two workers have one cookie. He's got a huge pile of cookies, and he points to the black worker and he says to the white guy, look out, he wants your cookie. I mean, this is that goes back to the 19th century. That cartoon.
1: Yeah, it does. It does. Anyway, that's just watch out for all the transgender and teenage immigrant welfare mothers on drugs, buddy.
0: Okay.
1: They're coming to get your pie.
0: You got it. Thank you, Bob. Your public service
1: Bye.
0: For today. Oh, my. All righty. We'll be right back. Stick around.

Tired of spin and billionaire-backed news? The Commonwealth Report delivers truth with backbone. News for the public, not the powerful. 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Democracy belongs to you. So former BBC reporter Greg Palast actually did the math. He got data from government sources, entirely government sources, federal and state, and found that voter suppression, people being ripped off the voting rolls or having their votes challenged in a way that prevents them from being counted, even though 100% of them were legal voters, prevented at least 3.5 million and arguably 4.2 million people from voting in the 2024 election. And looking at the math and looking at the states and looking at whose vote got suppressed, which was wildly, mostly black people, Palast concluded just explicitly that if not for the mass purge of voters of color, if not for the mass disqualification of provisional ballots, Harris would have won. The piece is Trump Lost, Vote Suppression Won, over at HartmanReport.com. Check it out.

0: 23 minutes past the hour. Welcome back. So most of us have never heard of Daria Shipilova, but she was 28 years old. She died last week. She was a researcher at the Plague Institute, or whatever it's called, however you properly translate that, in Siberia, in Russia, in this remote location in Russia. And they believe that she was working with Yersinia pestis, which is the name for the bacteria behind the plague, the Black Death of medieval times. But here's the problem. She apparently broke a test tube. Now some Russians are denying that report. Others are putting out that report. Apparently broke a test tube that perhaps had this Yersinia pestis, you know, the plague bacteria in it, and inhaled it and got pneumonia and died. And they're locking down the hospital and they're locking down the research center. But here's the concern. The Black Plague, the reason why the Black Plague, A, is still around and B, is not a problem. And we have, by the way, plague in the United States. The natural reservoir for it in the United States are armadillos in the Southwest. You can get plague from an armadillo. And, you know, the way it was transmitted back in Europe in the old days, the old-fashioned plague was you'd get somebody had plague or some animal had plague, you know, a rat, for example, and the fleas would bite it, and then the fleas would bite the human, and boom, the bacteria gets inside the human, and suddenly the human's got plague, and now they're dead. Okay. Two things here. Number one, we stopped being hysterical about the plague when we figured out in the 1940s or 50s that it was just a bacteria and we had good antibiotics that could kill it. And there are multiple antibiotics that can kill Yersinia pestis, this particular bacteria. So she shouldn't have died if that's what she inhaled. Or at least that's one theory. The other part of this is that there's plague, and then there's, as in bubonic plague, but then there's also this thing called pneumonic plague, P-N-E-U, you know, pneumonic, as in pneumatic, right, having to do with air. Regular plague is not transmitted through the air. It takes a bite, you know, or an actual contact with the saliva or the blood or the feces from an animal that has the plague or another person. Or a flea. But pneumonic plague is a plague bacteria, a Yersinia pestis bacteria, that has been modified to be able to live in the air, to survive in the air, so that it can be transmitted from person to person and live in the lungs. And it's much more deadly, and it kills much more rapidly, and that may be why she didn't survive. But then there's the third thing, and that is that there's been a lot of speculation over the years, and I've been reading this for at least four decades now, that one of the bioweapons that the United States and Russia are trying to develop are airborne versions of the plague that could be used on a local basis. You could inoculate a bunch of people to that, you know, your soldiers, and then you hit a group of soldiers with this particular plague, and it kills all the uninoculated soldiers, and the inoculated ones are the ones who took the antibiotic, however you're preventing it, survive. So the big freak out now, and nobody knows the answer to this question, but keep an eye on it, is whether what she was working with and apparently was exposed to, and perhaps another person there as well, we're getting mixed reports out of Russia, which is not uncommon, was a bioweapon, and whether or not it's a bioweapon for which there is no cure, which could be very problematic.
1: 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Call 202-808-9925.
0: By no means is this time to panic, but it's definitely something to keep an eye on. I'll be back with your calls right after this.

0: Murder at sea, abandoned wounded soldiers, a president banning reporters and ducking fraud questions, 12,000 book bans driven partly by AI, and why happier countries have more cats. Good morning. This is the Commonwealth Report, news for the public, not the powerful. You can follow us at commonwealthreport.news. Why is America still blowing up boats and killing people without a trial? Trump's military killed four more people on Sunday. Southern Command says it hit a go-fast boat in the Caribbean and called the dead narco-terrorists. It offered no evidence, no names, no trial. That's the 71st confirmed strike in a 13-month campaign that's now killed at least 238 human beings. Last month, UN counterterrorism expert Ben Saul said that even if these boats were running drugs, there's no right under international law to use military force against them. Former State Department lawyer Brian Finnecker says Sunday's strikes called Sunday's strike more performative killing at sea. Amnesty International USA called it murder and asked, where is Congress to stop the horror? The Republicans who run both chambers keep refusing to rein him in. A president who can kill without a trial out there can do it anywhere. Nine wounded soldiers break their silence and say the Pentagon left them on their own. Nine American service members wounded in Trump's Iran war are going on the record with the Associated Press, rare for troops still in uniform. They were hit March 1st when an Iranian drone struck Port Shulba in Kuwait, killing six and injuring dozens. Lieutenant Colonel Arturo Lincoln took shrapnel that damaged an artery feeding his brain. Instead of a hospital bed in Germany, he got barracks and orders to book his own appointments. Major Stephen Ramsbottom waited more than 4 months for MRI results. Chief Warrant Officer Rodney Bierman rode to Germany on the floor of a cargo plane and then learned the wounded weren't even recorded as combat casualties. Quote, some sacred trust that I thought would never be broken was broken, he said. The Pentagon says doctors decide who gets admitted. These politicians love starting wars. They just don't love the people who fight them. Why did Trump just throw Politico off Air Force One? The White House barred Politico from Air Force One on Monday, the day it was Politico's turn as the print pool reporter, the one who sends dispatches to every other news outlet. Trump's already blocked CNN from its turn in the TV pool and handed seats to MAGA outlets Lindell TV and Real America's Voice. On September 18th, he announced he was banning Politico, CNN, and MS Now from the White House over what he calls fake news. A judge temporarily blocked that ban, and Judge Timothy Kelly weighs extending that block at a hearing Thursday. The outlet's lawyer, Ted Boutros, says the law is absolutely clear. Trump claims the plane's different because space is tight. When a president picks who gets to cover him, you're not getting news anymore. You're getting a press release. Where's the evidence? Trump storms off when reporters demand proof of voter fraud. Heading to Marine One on Monday for campaign events, Trump told reporters there's a lot of cheating in vote by mail. A reporter asked why he's telling his own supporters to vote by mail if it's fraud. He said they can do either. Then they pressed him. Where's the cheating? All over, he said. Where's the evidence? Take a look at California, he said. A reporter shot back that there's no evidence in California. Trump snapped, you are fake news, and walked away offering no proof. He made the same charge after California's June primary, and his White House had no evidence for the New York Times then either. The midterms are November 3rd, less than a month away. He isn't hunting for fraud. He's building an excuse in case he loses. Is a computer now deciding which books your kids can read? PEN America reported Monday that schools banned books 11,982 times last school year. That's the most ever recorded, hitting 7,370 titles in 114 districts. Texas alone banned more than 8,100, over two-thirds of the national total, and Florida banned more than 3,200. PEN blames a 2025 Texas law, SB 13, that sweeps out books anybody calls profane or indecent. Texas District used artificial intelligence to build ban lists, and the software recommended books because they'd been banned somewhere else. So bans feed bans while librarians get ignored. The most banned book was Sold, a novel about a girl trafficked into slavery. Stephen King was the most banned author again. Increasingly, these bans are invisible, Penn warns. That's 34,000 bans since 2021. People who trust their own ideas don't fear a library. Geeky science. Could cats be the secret to a happier country? A study in the journal PLOS-1 looked at 93 countries and found that the ones with more cats report higher levels of happiness. Researchers led by Javier Boras-Leon with senior author Dario Mastrippi of the University of Chicago compared happiness scores with cat numbers, wealth, and exposure to toxoplasmosa, a parasite cats can pass to people. More cats went with more happiness. More recent infections went with less. The surprise? Countries with more cats had less of the parasite, likely because richer nations keep cats indoors vaccinated and well-fed. The authors are careful. We cannot say that having more cats makes people happier, they said. Income tracked with happiness even more strongly. So maybe the real secret isn't the cat. It's living in a country that takes care of its people and its pets. And that's the way it is today, Tuesday, October 6th, 2026. I'm Tom Hart.
1: Did you know that every weekday we send out an email before the show giving you all the topics coming up so you could be fully informed and ready to interact with our program? 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So what do we call the really, really mind-bogglingly rich? You know, at the founding of the Republic, they were referred to as speculators or moneyed interest or aristocrats. In the years leading up to the Civil War, we called them the cotton lords and the plantation aristocracy. In the late 19th century, they were the robber barons. In the 1930s, FDR called them the economic royalists. But since the Reagan Revolution, we've just called them billionaires. And now, you know, some of them want to call themselves tech bros. Like, that's kind of a good thing, you know, like tech is positive and bros, you know, like Mark Zuckerberg saying we need more masculine energy in American business culture. So we need a new phrase. I would like to suggest the morbidly rich. Morbidly suggests unhealthy. And the vast riches that some of these people have is unhealthy to our democracy, particularly since five Republicans on the Supreme Court said that morbidly rich people can buy politicians. And it's unhealthy for them, too. So morbidly rich. There's an op-ed over at HartmanReport.com all about it. Check it out.

0: minutes past the hour. So just by, this is, you know, one of the great lessons of doing this program, and you would think after 23 years I would have learned it by now, is don't guess. So the population of Astoria, Oregon, is under 10,000, a little over 9,000. I was guessing it was 60. I've been there many times. It was founded by John Jacob Astor. I'm guessing there. I know that there's a tower there that that he helped build that you can climb to up the top. I've been there. And Palisades nuclear power plant is apparently not the one near Charlevoix. That was the Big Rock or something like that one, which is decommissioned. It's apparently the one near Detroit, I guess. So just to correct a couple of errors from the first hour, I do not like it when I get stuff wrong. Sorry about that. Roger in Seattle. Hey, Roger, what's on your mind today?
1: I'm going to ask a question. How are Russia and the African Ebola diseases connected to China and COVID? And the answer is germ warfare.
0: Right.
1: Because they were trying to get China accused of being in germ warfare and causing our COVID. And now we have a wonderful Secretary of Health, HHS, that's setting us up for either the African Ebola or Russia dropping with all of their drones on Chicago and Portland and Seattle some germ warfare. It doesn't have to be the plague. It could be a version of COVID. Oh, what a concept. Mm-hmm. But no, we have to have the wonderful ass-kisser, what's his name, a president of some type, last name, anyway. Mm-hmm. So I think this is going to be interesting. I think what's going to happen is rather than a Republican circular firing squad or some other rhino, it's going to be a self-inflicted October surprise. All we have to do is just kick off all of the things that people do not like about MAGA and the current administration, and you're going to have the anti-Will Rogers. Everybody's going to hate Trump.
0: Let's hope there's not that association. I think the important lesson, there's a couple of really good lessons from COVID and from Ebola. And that those lessons, you know, COVID is a naturally occurring virus that is primary reservoir is bats, as is Ebola. And these are called filoviruses, the Ebola one. The COVID is a coronavirus. But they're families of viruses that have lots of members to their families. And the reason that both of these viruses apparently broke into the human population, just as centuries ago syphilis did, tuberculosis did. I'm trying to think of all the diseases that we know came from animals. There's a whole bunch of them. But anyway, the reason that they broke in is because we're invading the wild spaces where these animals live who can tolerate these viruses and survive with them, and we can't. Now, so that's one, half of what you were talking about, Roger. The other half is, whether or not biological warfare is happening. Certainly the research for biological warfare has been going on probably forever. This is probably
1: and ours is at Fort Detrick in Frederick.
0: Yeah, I think so, in Frederick, Maryland, yeah. And apparently the ones that the Russians do is in this location in Siberia where they're looking at the plague. But let's just hope that this doesn't go any farther. I'm not, as I said earlier, I'm not freaked out about this, but look at the front page of Drudge Report right now. It's screaming headline. Oh, my God, is this biological warfare? Who knows? Roger, thank you for the call.
1: Yeah, well, they can look at other stuff, as you say.
0: Yeah, there you go. Thank you, Roger. Dave in Venice, California. Hey, Dave, what's up? Dave, listening to KPFK in Venice?
2: Oh, I'm sorry. There it is. I was on mute.
0: Oh, that's quite
2: hi, Tom. Thank you very much for your show. I just want to get some business out of the way here. KPFK really needs our support right now. And I know I'm talking to people here within the Southern California area, and they really need our help right now. And if you would please consider contributing. We get such great shows like the Tom Hartman Show. So please call in and please support this.
0: Agreed.
2: In fact,
0: after we get off the air, I'm recording another fundraiser for KPFK. As I will for any of our nonprofit stations who ask. So anyway.
2: Yeah. Thank you so much.
0: Sure.
2: Thank you so much, Tom, for that. For that. What I wanted to talk about is this, Tom, with you, Tom, is the Trump statements about bombing Los Angeles and bombing San Diego. And this is just he's out of there. This is really crazy talk from a president. This is just really wrong to suggest that kind of stuff. You know, even if it's his deranged fantasy, we want to call that out. And I've called you from Venice, and I told you that every Thursday we're still protesting against ICE. Because they're going to be the security in the Olympics, and they're going to run the marathon through Venice. So that's why I'm calling. I just wanted to put that out there. This is really shows the desperation of Trump. Yeah. And I can't believe his syncopant followers there in Iowa were cheering, you know, about the idea that
0: he said, let them take out Los Angeles, and everybody broke into applause. The White House is trying to clean this up. There's multiple theories about this. One is that Trump was warned that there's actually a credible plot against Los Angeles and San Diego, and he wasn't supposed to say anything about it, but he's lost his filter because he's 80 years old, or because he's demented, or because he's Donald Trump. He's been a lifelong pathological liar. That's one theory. Another theory, my personal theory, is that he's been hoping that Iran would attack the United States in a 9/11 spectacular fashion so that he could become George W. Bush, who was terribly unpopular until 9/11 and suddenly was the most popular president we'd had in decades. That's pure conspiracy theory, but, you know, who knows? Another theory is that he's losing it. And he just went off on this, you know, just, you know, saying this stuff.
2: Sounds like it.
0: Yeah. You know, which is the most likely, you know, that he's just, you know, his brain just isn't working as fast as it used to. And it clearly isn't. I mean, you know, you watch the old clips of him back 20 years ago, and it's a very different guy. Who knows? But I get it, Dave, and I get it that a lot of people in Southern California are seriously pissed off right now, and the White House is trying to do damage control. Dave, thanks for the call. Yvonne in Frisco, Texas. Hey, Yvonne, what's on your mind today?
3: Well, hello. I wanted to just give you my idea for the October surprise.
0: Oh, you think there's one coming?
3: It's been mentioned, mm-hmm. and we've been hearing how Trump is so smart and he's so powerful and he's so persuasive, yet he's not able to stop the war. And he has said several times, well, it's going to end right after the election. The gas prices are going to come down right after the election. Well, I've been wondering, if he's so powerful on everything, then how come he has to wait till then? Maybe he's waiting for the polls, and the closer it gets to the election, the worse the Republicans are doing, then he'll suddenly become this great peacemaker, and everybody will be so grateful they'll go out and vote Republicans because he ended the war right before the election. And if things go the way he wants anyway, then he could say, well, he's going to reward everybody for voting Republican after the election and go on and finish the war.
0: Yeah. If there is a conspiracy theory to be hatched around this that, you know, 6 months ago, Republicans were sitting around going, what are we going to do in October? I think the idea of imitating Elon Musk, you know, when Elon Musk wanted Trump to win Pennsylvania, which was essential to the 24 victory, he was passing out these $1 million checks to people, or at least promising them. And he tried that again in Wisconsin with these large checks. It would be the $5,000 check that he's going to give everybody, and we will have Social Security send out money, and we'll have Medicare send out money, and we'll have the IRS send out the promise of money, and all to give credibility to that $5,000 check, and just vote Republican, and everything will be good. That would be my candidate, Yvonne. But I think that what you're suggesting makes a lot of sense too. That sometime in the next week or so, he will suddenly resolve the, you know, Iran has put a peace deal on the table. So all he has to do is just say yes, and the thing is over. Yvonne, thank you. I like the way you think. I appreciate the call. Thank you. We'll be right back. It is 45 minutes past the hour. Stick around.
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0: Defending America from the weapons of mass deception. I'll be right back with you.

0: And welcome back. Ken in Louisa, Virginia. Hey, Ken, what's on your mind today?
1: Hey, Tom. I got a possible future headline that I hope we don't have to see down the road here. Okay. But here goes. Trump wins the Nobel Peace Prize for ending global warming by way of triggering a nuclear war.
0: Oh, geez.
1: Sounds like something he'd do. In closing, I just hope this guy lives long enough to go to jail.
0: Yeah, I do too.
1: When it's all said and done, you know?
0: Yeah, I thought where you were going with that, Ken, is what in about 15 minutes Sabrina Hake and I are going to be talking about, which is how and what I did an op-ed on last week, which is how Trump's war with Iran is exploding demand all around the world for solar and wind power, and and it really is. It's really, I mean, it's just these are the cheapest forms of energy and.

0: yesterday in Nebraska to, well, we could take out Los Angeles or San Diego. I'm just wondering, I think that, you know, like people that like the online games where they can play the shooter, they can feel like they're in action, there's no danger for them physically. They get a thrill out of that, and I understand that. But I don't think he has the skills to be able to do something like that. So he sends bombers to bomb boats in Venezuela and bombers to bomb buildings in Iraq and, you know, Iran. And he gets a momentary thrill out of that. He can watch the video from that.
1: I think
0: but it's
1: right.
0: Not long enough. And I think he's desperate for that thrill of power that only he can have. And so taking out a city, well, I mean, the video for that would be a massive. And
1: so, that's interesting.
0: I think he would do that.
1: Yeah, so my theory was that he wants Iran to take out Los Angeles because then he can become George Bush. Your theory is he wants Iran to take out Los Angeles so that he can just gloat and drool all over all the human death of all those people in that blue city.
0: Not only that, but I think he would get such a thrill out of that. The control issue is, I think, what's important to him. He has the power. And to see that, he would be just thrilled with that.
1: It would also give him a semi-legitimate or pseudo-legitimate excuse to drop a tactical nuclear weapon on Tehran.
0: Yeah.
1: Which
0: and
1: he
0: so
1: definitely wants to do.
0: That's voting, you know, saying this out loud, and yet no one in Washington, not a doctor, not a psychiatrist, is saying, we should have him come in for an evaluation.
1: Yeah.
0: Any other president, they would have had him quietly removed and...
1: Oh, if this was Joe Biden, this would be wall-to-wall in the media. It would be the only story today. It would absolutely be wall-to-wall if it was Joe Biden. Sandra, thank you for the call. Spot on. That's fascinating. Theory two, that Trump wants Iran to hit the United States for a different reason. That's fascinating. We'll be right back.

0: Hey, thanks so much for sharing our program and for reaching out to our stations and sponsors and letting them know that you're listening. It really means a lot to us. Jody Arrington, one of the top Republicans on the House Budget Committee, said earlier this month,
1: the national debt is the United States' next great war.
0: He's talking about our $38 trillion national debt and the $1 trillion annual interest payments that we're making on that debt. Now, the fact of the matter is, if you add up the impact of Reagan's tax cuts in the 1980s, Bush's tax cuts in the early 2000s, and Trump's tax cuts, it all adds up to actually more than $38 trillion. In other words, the entirety of our national debt that we're paying $1 trillion in interest payments on every year that instead could be paying for a national health care system or making college free or anything else, all of that is the result of three Republican presidents transferring over $38 trillion out of the federal treasury and into the pockets of the morbidly rich. There's an article about it at Hartman Report. The national debt is the evidence of the crime. Check it out. 51 minutes past the hour, 9 minutes before. John in Roselle, Illinois. Hey, John, what's on your mind today?
2: Hey, Tom, thanks for taking my call. Hey, so I called on one thing, one is I checked my account today. I didn't get my $90.
0: It didn't show up in mine today either.
2: Yeah. Also, as I was waiting on hold, we had family group chat, and one of my sons just sent to it that apparently NPR, I think, sent something out that this threat to Los Angeles and San Diego is really a false flag for the 2028 presidential election because the Olympics are there. So it was interesting. So that was something that I was just seeing.
0: So it could be that Trump had gotten some intelligence that in 2 years there will be a danger to those cities. Is that what you mean?
2: I guess. I don't know.
0: And that was just rolling around in his brain, so he just blurted it out?
2: Probably.
0: Amazing.
2: But the reason I did call was one of my boys is getting married in November, and they sent out their invitations a while back. Mm-hmm. My future daughter-in-law called me yesterday and said, hey,

0: my friend didn't respond yet. So I called him, and he said, we never got the invitation. So I called her back and said, they never got it. And she said, wow, that's like the seventh person that said that.
1: Wow. So the males are failing us.
0: Yeah, and this is Illinois. It's a blue state, so
1: right.
0: If that happens in a red state, man, that could really be a big effect.
1: They're taking down the post office just before the election. He couldn't have the post office scan our individual, against his certified voter list, and so he's just slowing down everything. That's amazing.
0: Right, eliminating the machines and everything else he's done. So.
1: Yeah.
0: Just that was it.
1: Thanks for the report, John. Thanks for the report. It's a bummer to hear it, but it's good to know. Thank you. Yeah. Lori in Buffalo Grove, Illinois. Hey, Lori, what's up?
2: Hi, I'm a retiree from the USPS, and this has been going on for a couple of years where they are not taking out people's first-class mail. And when I was working there years ago, if you didn't, you were fired. Hmm. So things have been changing for a couple of years now, and DeJoy is a big, big part of it, so you are very correct.
1: Yeah.
2: Yes, so you are right on there, and I appreciate all your knowledge, and I thank you for everything.
1: Well, thank you for the report, Lori, from a former postal worker. Yeah. I appreciate your insights.
2: Right.
1: Thank you.
2: Okay.
1: Yep, sure enough. Kelly in Kingman, Arizona. Hey, Kelly, what's on your mind today?
3: Well, Professor, we are regarding the bubonic plague, we have up by Seligman, we have prairie dogs up there. Those prairie dogs carry bubonic plague.
1: Mm-hmm.
3: About 2 years ago, a guy went into Flagstaff Hospital not feeling well from that area, and he hadn't been feeling well for a couple of days. He died that day from the plague.
1: Oh, it's deadly
3: and
1: stuff.
3: If he had just gotten there 2 days prior, they said they could have saved him.
1: Right, with the antibiotics.
3: So the part of the story that got me with the Russia thing was that in the article that I read, it said that the hospital didn't treat her because they thought that she had the coronavirus. That is what worries me. Because why would they, like, those are two totally different symptoms. So is it designed to look something different? You know, that worried me when I read the article.
1: So your speculation here is that the plague bacteria that they're playing with in Russia has been altered somehow to not show the classic symptoms of plague, but to show up as something else so people don't treat it properly? Is that what you're suggesting?
3: The entire story makes no sense. You're telling me somebody broke a test tube, wasn't wearing any kind of safety equipment?
1: Well, we don't know. I mean, she might have been, but safety equipment isn't always foolproof. It was made in Russia.
3: Well, this is true, but the article that I read also said that there were 300 people at the facility that were quarantined, mm-hmm. and the town where she died is under quarantine,
1: right.
3: and that locals are freaking out because the people in suits aren't answering or saying anything to them.
1: Yeah, yeah, I've read that. I think that, if you're in Siberia, this is a big story. I'm not sure.
3: Right.
1: We should freak out, but yeah.
3: And if you just remember how fast the coronavirus spread worldwide, if it looks like the coronavirus and it's the plague, we have a couple of weeks to get our stuff together.
1: Yeah, except that viruses, particularly airborne viruses, behave very, very differently than bacteria, particularly bacteria that doesn't survive in the air, which is the old Yersinia pestis, or Yersinia pestis. The pneumonic version, though, apparently can survive in the air. So, yeah. Again, Kelly, I don't want to make anybody paranoid or freak out. This is something that we just need to keep an eye on. But need to keep an eye on it. And Kelly, thanks for adding to the conversation. I appreciate it. We'll be back on the other side of the break with Sabrina Hake. Stick around.
4: You're listening to Tom Hartman.
5: George Orwell spoke bluntly about the nefarious nature of advertising, calling it, quote, the rattling of a stick inside a swill bucket. Even Orwell, though, would have been astonished by the cacophony of swill bucket advertising currently being blasted at us by Amazon, Google, Meta, and other profiteering tech giants. What are they trying to sell? Pure hogwash. Having spent billions to develop artificial intelligence so humanoid robots can displace workers, the tech geniuses are now rushing to build thousands of vast computer data centers necessary to power their brave new AI world. Each center will suck up local water supplies, drastically raise people's utility bills, create monstrous industrial blight and pollution, and enthrone such autocratic thugs as Bezos, Musk, and Zuckerberg as absentee political bosses with domineering power over each locality. But the billionaires forgot something. You and me, we the people, are in open rebellion against this Orwellian future, with officials in multiple states and localities just saying hell no to the profiteers' invasive scams. Thus, the billionaire hucksters are frantically rattling their swill sticks. For example, Mark Zuckerberg, whose Meta Goliath already operates 26 massive data centers and is now spending $600 billion to plop more of them in our communities, has launched a multi-million dollar offensive to beat back local opponents. It's running BS television ads in state capital cities, financing political candidates to hype the data centers, deploying untold numbers of lobbyists to rig the rules against opponents, and hiring an army of, quote, community affairs agents to spread AI propaganda. This is Jim Hightower saying, they had the fat cats, but a groundswell of us alley cats has them on the run. To get involved, go to MediaJustice.org/tools.

at sea, abandoned wounded soldiers, a president banning reporters and ducking fraud questions, 12,000 book bans driven partly by AI, and why happier countries have more cats. Good morning. This is the Commonwealth Report, news for the public, not the powerful. You can follow us at commonwealthreport.news. Why is America still blowing up boats and killing people without a trial? Trump's military killed four more people on Sunday. Southern Command says it hit a go-fast boat in the Caribbean and called the dead narco-terrorists. It offered no evidence, no names, no trial. That's the 71st confirmed strike in a 13-month campaign that's now killed at least 238 human beings. Last month, UN counterterrorism expert Ben Saul said that even if these boats were running drugs, there's no right under international law to use military force against them. Former State Department lawyer Brian Finnecker says called Sunday's strike more performative killing at sea. Amnesty International USA called it murder and asked, where is Congress to stop the horror? The Republicans who run both chambers keep refusing to rein him in. A president who can kill without a trial out there can do it anywhere. Nine wounded soldiers break their silence and say the Pentagon left them on their own. Nine American service members wounded in Trump's Iran war are going on the record with the Associated Press, rare for troops still in uniform. They were hit March 1st when an Iranian drone struck Port Shulba in Kuwait, killing six and injuring dozens. Lieutenant Colonel Arturo Lincoln took shrapnel that damaged an artery feeding his brain. Instead of a hospital bed in Germany, he got barracks and orders to book his own appointments. Major Stephen Ramsbottom waited more than 4 months for MRI results. Chief Warrant Officer Rodney Bierman rode to Germany on the floor of a cargo plane and then learned the wounded weren't even recorded as combat casualties. Quote, some sacred trust that I thought would never be broken was broken, he said. The Pentagon says doctors decide who gets admitted. These politicians love starting wars. They just don't love the people who fight them. Why did Trump just throw Politico off Air Force One? The White House barred Politico from Air Force One on Monday, the day it was Politico's turn as the print pool reporter, the one who sends dispatches to every other news outlet. Trump's already blocked CNN from its turn in the TV pool and handed seats to MAGA outlets Lindell TV and Real America's Voice. On September 18th, he announced he was banning Politico, CNN, and MS Now from the White House over what he calls fake news. A judge temporarily blocked that ban, and Judge Timothy Kelly weighs extending that block at a hearing Thursday. The outlet's lawyer, Ted Boutros, says the law is absolutely clear. Trump claims the plane's different because space is tight. When a president picks who gets to cover him, you're not getting news anymore. You're getting a press release. Where's the evidence? Trump storms off when reporters demand proof of voter fraud. Heading to Marine One on Monday for campaign events, Trump told reporters there's a lot of cheating in vote by mail. A reporter asked why he's telling his own supporters to vote by mail if it's fraud. He said they can do either. Then they pressed him. Where's the cheating? All over, he said. Where's the evidence? Take a look at California, he said. A reporter shot back that there's no evidence in California. Trump snapped.